Did want to take one moment to just say, I'm really sad about Destiny 2. I don't know if you guys know the thing about Destiny 2, but I've been playing Destiny 2 for like 12 years, and the game had gone to shit. They were not paying attention. They were not doing it, giving it the treatment it needed to. It was a live service game, which is a bad word in a lot of ways, but I've been playing it. It was a lot of fun. I enjoyed it. The gunplay was awesome. There were so much good things about it, but they let it slip, and then it went down, and then Bungie went down, and then there was layoffs and firings and acquisitions and mergers and a new game that cost them $750 million write-down because it sucks, and so they've decided that they're ending Destiny 2. So the last live service update Destiny 2 will ever get is at the beginning of June 9th, and from there, it's done. 12 years of my life. Just done. Kind of sad. Anyways. Number 10. Ramses B. with Burden of a Life under a CC BY license. I'll send out toots for both of them.

0: I just want to say higher quality blank really makes all the difference. And I'm going to say higher quality blank really makes all the difference. Can include a lot of things. Higher quality whiskey, gin, steak, chicken, chocolate, beer, pasta, vegetables, shoes, cars. Yeah, higher quality blank really makes all the difference. All right, so we were at number 8, Lewis Lincoln's and the Bomb with Bomb the Cunt under a CC by NC license. And now, let's just come in like a fucking wrecking ball.
1: 1, 2!

better after that. I do. I don't know why that makes me feel better. But that did. That was number 6, Room 101, Terror Ball, under a CC BY NCSA license. And before that was The Toothaches with Wrecking Ball, under a CC BY NCSA license. And I did not intentionally pick 2 songs in a row with the word ball in them. Now, I wish I would have picked like a whole lot of other songs that had the word ball in them. But anyways, we're not going to do that. I do have the balls. I do. And I want you to play with them as much as possible. Because sharks keep moving. Number 5, Coonan Neutron and the Secret Friends. Sharks keep moving, under a CC BY NCSA license.

You know what you do with a drunken sailor? You give him another drink. The number four, the Maggie Whackers with Drunken Sailor by under a by NCND license. I'm sorry. I am a drunken sailor, but I am also your captain on the ship, so yes. Anyways, I know I could sit there and ramble and talk about this, that, and this, and that, and this, and that, and this, and that, but you know what? We're just going to focus on music, and we're going to hit number three, because three and two came out of nowhere for me on this, and I'm okay with that, and I hope you are as well, because at number three, Professor Click, Stone Motion, under CC BY NCSA license.

Alrighty, that was number two. Sweet Kicks, Sundowner by SA License. It was an old album, but it still checks out. Like I said, I was trying to mess with it and do something different for tonight's show, and I think I succeeded in something completely different than normal. So, take that for what it's worth. We do have one last song before we go. And you know what I always say, support people, people. Support people, people. We got to support people out there, people, because if we don't support people, we're all fucked. Because you know what? We are people. Did you not know that? Yes, yes, you need to know that we are people. Because if you don't know we're people, I've just lost my mind and there's no point to this. We're peepholes. We are definitely peepholes, people. So peepholes. So support peepholes, peepholes. And that's all I have to say about that. That's my best Forrest Gump. No, it's not my best Forrest Gump, but Jenny, you got... No, actually, my best Forrest Gump is Lieutenant Dan. You got new legs. And I just want to say, one day I was out at the dog park, and some guy's like, oh yeah, now I got a metal leg. I'm like, Lieutenant Dan, you got new legs. And I realized after I said it how horrible it was, and I probably should not have said that. And he just started cracking up laughing. He's like, oh my God, I love that part of the movie. That was my favorite part of the movie, is when they found out Lieutenant Dan had new legs. And he's like, oh my God. So, yes. So, Lieutenant Dan, you got new legs. Klaatu, that's your fault. You're a peephole for that. But yes, support people, people. That's what we do. That's what it's all about. That's like our primary function. Tonight was a little bit different. If you liked what I did tonight, let me know so I can do it again. It was a combination of both bots, and I upped the playlist to 20 songs versus 10 songs. And that way we had a little bit more variety. And I took from Pint Size, which is our RC bot. And I took from our Double O bot, that is our Fediverse bot. And I kind of fed them together. And I'm trying to find the way to merge the two bots. And the results and what we play. And I don't know how I'm doing that. So I'm making it up. But with all that being said, wait. Klaatu, why? I just want to know. I'm just curious. Just let me know. But before we get there, support people, people, I'm going to work on some more supporting. Oh my God, the food, having John here was so awesome. I need to go ahead and post the just live performance because I think it sounded really good the way we did it. I have not because I've been lazy. Anyways, there's problems, there's issues, there's viewer discretion, there's shit happening everywhere. Every single fucking moment, it just tears you up. But I want to tell you, our number one track of the week this week, and this is just the way I did it, is actually probably one of my top 10 all-time Double O tracks. So the fact it came in and is like, yes, you should play this as the number one track of the week. And I looked at it, I was like, okay. And I almost want to, is that really, has it not been on there? What? No. What? What? No. What? What? Wow. This song. Well, I guess it's because it's old enough. But never has been on a top 10 show. So it's perfect. So this is one of my favorite songs. This is a new format, a new thing I did tonight. And it actually feels like it worked out and gave me something new and original.
And I hope you all enjoyed it. Let me know what you think. Let me know what you think. Billy Bones, I need those show titles. Live listeners, the after party starts. Podcast listeners, I'll see you next week in the morning. Other than that, here's our number one track of the week, the top 20. For this first time doing it this way, is Room 101, Viewer Discretion, the Professor Click Remix under a CC BY NCSA license. Just fucking crank it up, jamming out, and I'll see y'all in the morning.

Alright, I hope y'all enjoyed the difference there. It was a little different. We're gonna go banger, then we're gonna calm it down, then we're gonna go all over the place.

sky. It was underneath the clouds, but it was just completely covering the sky, blocking out the sunlight. You could see further into the distance, nighttime, that was coming towards the daylight. That's how dark it was. And I had no idea what it was, but as it came closer, it also came lower. And I started to be able to make out what it was, and it wasn't just one thing. It was thousands of things, millions of things. And as they came closer, I heard a sound, and it sounded like whispers. People whispering things. I couldn't make out what it was, but it was just thousands of people whispering. And once it came close enough, I knew that all of these tiny little things, that all of these tiny little things, that all of these tiny little things

town. And you've got a lot to say about mine. Whoa, let's play some football. My dad went to high school with your dad.

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3: Are you entering into the dungeon? Welcome everyone to another round of the Mere Mortals Book Reviews. I'm your host here, Kyron, live on the 20th of May, 2025. As you might surmise, this is the podcast where we jump and dive into dungeons. We get goblin mode on. Okay, sometimes I do that. But today we're really looking at this book here, Dungeon Crawler Carl by Matt Dinneman. This book was published, I believe, in 2021. Let me go quite to the start here. I don't actually have that off the top of my head. It's a part of a series of this Dungeon Crawler Carl series. So he's got, after this, Carl's Doomsday Scenario, the Dungeon Anarchist Cookbook, etc., etc., etc. Published 2020, perhaps for this one, which is rather impressive because I know there's already like five or six of these books out. So, you know, he's cranking through these bad boys. It's about 430-ish pages long. It took me not too long to read in terms of days because I actually really enjoyed it and was getting through it pretty quickly. Synopsis of the book, it's kind of like an RPG fantasy mixed with set in like a real world setting, but then aliens come and magic and dungeons. So think of like a classic like video game where you have to enter certain levels, and in this one, in this case, it's a dungeon, and we've got our main character, Dungeon Crawler Carl, who is going through these levels, and we essentially see him fight battles and go down. So that's, I guess, the synopsis of the book. What about some of like the themes and things that pop up within it? You know, it's more of a fun one. I found this read, like, it just drew me in terms of like I needed a little bit of an escape slash fantasy after reading a bit of dry stuff recently, and was like, yeah, you know what, this is actually fun. I'm really enjoying it. I got recommended it by a friend of mine at the gym, and she actually is the one who gave me the book to read. So thank you, Reese. We'll be returning it shortly. And I'm in a bit of a dilemma now because I do want to keep continuing them, but there's six in the series, and I'm committing to that many, you know. I know when I'm like two or three deep in, it's probably going to be like, all right, I should just finish the rest. I just want to make sure I'm having fun with them. So I'll get the next one, and then we'll see from there. So we've got our main character here. If you're looking up on your screen, we've got Mr. Dungeon Crawler Carl, who's, I guess, like relatable in the sense that he's just like your average guy. And the whole point of this is that you can kind of level up in the game. And when I say game, it's actually rather brutal, and a lot of the wording that we use in this, like we see him swear. Does he swear? Yeah, he I was just like, does he swear? And then I just open a random page, and then I'm like reading here, and then there was Odette looking upon the woman. It was difficult for my brain to put it all together. I kept thinking, what the fuck? What the fucking fuck? So, yes, there is a whole bunch of swearing and crude language in here. If you're into that, a couple of catchphrases. We see Carl himself and his cat, Princess Donut, which were, they were just two kind of regular people, two regular animals. They got into this bizarre scenario where he was trying to get the cat from spoilers, obviously, with all of this. Well, not so much, I'm just giving the outline of it. He was trying to get Princess Donut from out of a tree in the cold weather in somewhere in the United States, wherever he lived, freezing at night. And then that's when the entire world got flattened. I like how the kind of aliens came in. It actually reminded me a lot of the initial scenario of Douglas Adams, the Hitchhiker's Guide to the Galaxy, which is, oh, these random aliens come through. It was a bit more funnier in The Hitchhikers because it's like this bureaucratic alien race that comes in to like wipe out Earth for an intergalactic highway, and they're like, we gave you all the forms and requests, you just didn't fill them out. This one, kind of similar concept where they're saying like, oh, well, you know, you could have responded, but you didn't. But it seemed like this was part of a wider series where Earth was seeded to become part of this game, which is part of like an intergalactic game show. And so the aliens are watching these, you know, humans fighting in this RPG fantasy world, but there's goblins in it, and they're like murder goblins at that. And there's fire spitballing llamas that deal meth, and there's rage elementals, which are these like unstoppable killing machine things, and there's all of these random rules that are appearing, like you have to use the toilets in the dungeons, and if you don't and you pee or poo in the hallways, then it does remind me a lot of Hitchhikers. There's a lot of references, or I feel things that relate to that. But this is put more in it's still in a humorous context, but the humor is very different. The humor is very dry in The Hitchhiker's Guide to the Galaxy, whereas this one, as you can see, Carl here, he's like in his underpants because he has no pants, and when he was outside, and he can't find any pants, and this is like a running gag that's coming through. Princess Donut treating him like he's her slave, and he kind of is because she's a higher level than him, so he's named as like the royal bodyguard to Princess Donut or some random name. So we watch them go through. I find it pretty engaging. You know, is this book gonna make you think deeply about the future or you know, the past or anything like that? No, I think this is just a really fun read, so diving into it too deep is probably not worthwhile. The one thing I guess is, right at the start, they're given this question of, okay, your planet has been wiped out, essentially. So, like, I think everything in Earth just got flattened. So, if you were within a house or if there was some sort of thing above you, you just get squashed and you die. So, this leaves maybe, like, I think I said there was maybe less than 100 million humans who are outside at the time and who survived the initial just, like, devastation. And they get imparted this message onto their brain or in front of them visually saying like, hey, you're part of this game show now. You don't have to participate. You can try and make it on the surface level, and like eventually that will get wiped out as well, I believe. But and your world mined for its resources, but you know, you can survive on the surface if you'd like. But you know, there's no devices, there's no modernity, everything has been squashed. So you're essentially just like, I'm not exactly sure how it worked, because if there's like things laying out in the open, how did they get squashed as well? Or was it just infrastructure? I feel it must be infrastructure, because they're talking about how there was this group of Africans who entered into the dungeons and they had AK-47s and stuff, and maybe they were holding that at the time of the squashing, if you will. But yeah, I'm not too sure on exactly how that works. But you know, let's not dive into it too much. The question would be: you've got an hour of time to decide. Are you going to enter into the dungeon and play the game? And so I'm just trying to think, like, what would be my reaction if I was put in this scenario? It's kind of interesting in the case of Carl, because he has no choice he's going to freeze to death if he doesn't enter into somewhere warm, and a dungeon is appearing right in front of him essentially, and so a staircase down into the dungeon, so he can just go into it, and that's his only choice. So he doesn't really have a choice, it's either that or die. Whereas I'm just trying to think, like, you know, if it's a standard day here in Australia, I'm walking outside, walking the dog or something, walking Butters, right here moaning outside, And I wonder what he would call me. his loyal, his, well, he, Butters isn't, I feel like I'd be like a ragtag to him. I'd be like bald owner number one, or like owner who doesn't bully me. So my brother likes to tease him. And I'm just going like, would I enter it? So obviously, like, I'm not sure you can approach it rationally per se, because your brain wouldn't really be able to comprehend the scope nor gravity of it. I don't think you can approach it from a rational decision of like, all right, do I have any chance of surviving here on my own out in the world? You know, I don't know how to forage for food. So I'd probably eat a berry that's poisonous and die pretty quickly. Would I want to live out in this world? I think I would probably enter it because there's no other choice in a way. Like I kind of know how bad it's going to be on the surface. It's not going to be pretty, and I'm not going to survive probably very long. And if I do, it's going to be a rather miserable time up here. Whereas entering into the dungeon, they do kind of make it, I guess, like, aware. You're aware that's like, it's going to be hard in a sense. But I'm just trying to see, read out part of this, like, per the Indigenous Planetary Species Protection Act, all remaining materials, estimated to be 99.9999% of the sifted matter, is currently being repurposed for the subterranean world dungeon. So, like, everything on the surface essentially has been taken away. So, you're kind of fucked. Like, if you look at it, you're not going to really survive without any stuff on the surface. You know, if you stay on the surface, you're allowed to mine and utilize any remaining and naturally occurring resources for your own benefit. So, you can have a chance of doing that. I don't think it says exactly what will happen to the world once it's done, once the game is done. So, maybe you could be thinking like, oh, I could stay up here on the surface. When it's talking about this, it's just saying like, yeah, there's these dungeons. You know, you're free to enter it. There's going to be tutorial guides. I think it doesn't showcase like how scary or bad it could be. It just says, it kind of makes it feel like a game, which it is, but it's a game of life and death and you die mostly. So I think I'd probably enter the dungeons. I'd love to know what you think, as well. Would you enter the dungeons? And, if you do, how long are you surviving? I'm also not surviving very long in the dungeons. Like, Carl encounters these goblins and the murder with their, what is it, murder goblin dozer or something, pretty quickly. And he manages to kill them, but he's also like, goblin murder dozer was what it was called. And then you've got the goblin level 2 and goblin engineer level 3. I think I'm dying at the goblin stage, personally. That's what I feel. Unless, like, they're bald and I can maybe sneak in with them. So, hopefully that'd be good. Let's jump on to the author himself, perhaps some extra details. I believe this book was kind of created via a system of him working with people, and when I say working, I mean a kind of like an open source book in the sense, because he mentioned something about Reddit. I was reading that somewhere, perhaps it was in the acknowledgements or right at the start, where he was thanking people for like helping to shape the book in a certain sense. So I believe this might be one of those kind of open source ones where so the folks who post on Dungeon Crawler Carl on Reddit, the cosplayers. So perhaps he actually did create this himself, and then that kind of sub-community sprang up. So perhaps I'm talking out of my ass here. If so, I apologize. But I can see why this is a fun book and why it would get a bit of a community to it. It's got like a witty style with that appeals to like a, I guess like a, not a crude sense of humor, but it's certainly not like highbrow. But it's funny in the sense of like it's shocking and the it's got a sense of style where you kind of can anticipate what's coming, and but it's still funny. But maybe that's how I'd describe it. So I actually quite enjoyed this, and Matt Dinneman's doing a pretty good job. And like I said, there's a whole series of this, so plenty more to come. And I'm sure I'll read the second book, and then I'll decide from there how to keep going. The problem with this is, like, I now know there's like 18 levels of this, and we've only completed the first three. So it's just like, oh man, there is a completion, obviously. I believe this feels like a series where he would complete it. So yeah, hopefully we'll find out with that. So in summary, decent book. I got through it pretty quickly myself. Enjoyed the interactions between Carl and Donut. I found it pretty humorous and funny. The style of it was exactly what I was looking for, like a fun book to dive into and just enjoy, I guess. So overall, I'd give Dungeon Crawler Carl probably like a pretty solid 7.5 out of 10 for what it is. I really enjoyed it. So recommended to check it out and jump in. Other than that, that's pretty much it for today. So hope you're having a fantastic day wherever you are in the world. Ciao for now. Karen out.
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1: Believe it or not, this show has been around for 8 years, and I keep coming up with new random thoughts. So stick around.

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That is spelled R-A-N-D-U-M-B, thoughts.com online. I am your host, Darren O'Neill, and we are now just a few days away from the anniversary of the first show, 8 years since the first Random Thoughts. That happens on the 25th on Memorial Day. Hard to believe, 8 years. I think I've made a few predictions over the years, and overall, I think I've been right way more than wrong. And it's interesting, being that this show started back in the early Trump time, to see how politics has changed or not changed, and how other things, including sports, have changed, how the pervasiveness of gambling has changed, and now just being overrun with advertisements for that and other things that just really haven't changed at all. I mean, AI is definitely something that is brand new onto the scope and is changing things as a rapid pace, which just makes me think back to the earlier days of personal computing and how much different it was when the only people that were paying any attention to it were the kids like me and the adults at that point already that were computer crazy nerds, the people that were into the technology. There was no internet. Computers were not connected. When you wanted to buy software, you had to go to a store. I know, out into the real world. You had to get physical media in order to run whatever it was you were purchasing. And on my very first computer, which was barely a computer by today's standards, the TRS-80 color computer, that was a cassette tape. That was how the information was transferred from the medium that you bought into your computer. You connected a very basic cassette player, and it played the tones. If you're old enough to remember the tones of the older modems, I had a 300 baud acoustic coupler where you actually put the handset into the suction cups. But even up through the later dial-up modems, you would hear that noise, the screeching, and well, that's exactly what these cassettes sounded like. And if the tape got a little bit garbled, well, there went your program. And the online aspect of things, when it began, was so very basic. There were things called bulletin boards, and some are still around. And I know some of the folks that listen to this show and the other shows that I do have mentioned, like NetNed, ran a bulletin board back in the day, which meant if you had a computer that was running bulletin board software and a modem that would answer the phone, and you were willing to give your phone number out, people could call in and use your computer. That doesn't sound like a security risk at all, does it? But they would call in, look at the files or games or whatever was available on that particular bulletin board. And they usually had an email system so you could leave messages for other people on the bulletin board. Of course, while you were on, you were using that phone line to send your email. Other people were trying to call and getting a busy signal. Some kids don't even know what a busy signal is. And that is how this wonderful internet thing kind of got its start. I know it's a very basic thing, and the networking is the big deal, putting all of these computers together, but this is where the world
began seeing that computers could be used for interacting with other human beings. And it's only been downhill since then. Really. I mean, it's amazing to me that I can sit behind my desk as I am right now, bloviate into a microphone, and then release this program out on the world. Most of them that I do live, as well as releasing them. The solo shows aren't as much fun to do live because every now and then I will pause just to take a sip of coffee and then go back. I don't really edit the show, but the live show is even more impressive that you can do that and have people all around the world driving around in their vehicles, sometimes even on airplanes, listening to what I am doing live from my office out here just outside of Chirac. The technology is amazing, but it's also quite dangerous because people are too susceptible to believing things that they see. And the social media aspect is quite addictive, it would seem. Saw a post from somebody who said, you know what, I used to spend a couple hours a day on Instagram, I think it was, for years, and then I stopped, and here's how my life changed. Of course your life's going to be better if you're not living it on the internet. I try to scroll through social media, which is why you'll notice that like 90% of the things that I do or am active with on social media is saying, hey, new show here. And I don't really take part in too many conversations because I think it has fallen to a point where so much of the content is propaganda, lies, things that are just made up. Today I saw a post from some account that was retweeted, reboosted, whatever you call it now that Elon owns X, re-X'd, that said, oh, Fox News is paying Roseanne Barr millions of dollars to do a show and take on The View. Will you, are you going to watch? And all these people are, oh, yeah, yeah, yeah, going to watch, love it, oh, yeah. And I don't know how long the post was up before it got a response directly from Roseanne Barr, who said, not true. No such show. This is all lies. It's not happening. I'm sure she wouldn't be against it happening, but this was another case of, I just have to default at this point. Anything that I see online, I just default to this is a lie. This is propaganda. This is AI. And move along, because the game of trying to decipher what is real, trying to decipher what is true, trying to figure out which things are valuable and things that you should be giving your time to as opposed to those who really aren't worth your time. Pretty much impossible to figure those things out at this point. So I don't know where social media is going to go. It's also a wasteland. Even if you're on the Big Bad Plan, and I really should cancel the Big Bad Plan, although I like Super Grok over on X, that I think it went up to like $40 a month. So thanks to everybody who supports this show and others, because the only way that I stay on any of these things are using accounts that have the donations coming in. And hopefully by using these things, I can warn you whether they are good or bad. And I like Super Grok. I don't know if it's worth $40 a month, but part of that with the X account is, hey, you won't see ads and more people are going to see your posts. And I don't really believe that's true. No ads is fine, although I never really saw ads on X. Anyway, thanks to a pie hole,
But I remember doing a very simplistic test long ago on X. It may have been 10 years ago. It may have been 15 years ago. It was long before, at least a couple of years before this show began. And I was doing another show with a buddy of mine out in California. And we were discussing the overall amount of noise that was already on Twitter at that point, of course, now X. And I made a post. And there were a lot of people at that time doing the usual clickbait of here's a post. If you want this, then like. If you want this, then retweet. And I didn't want to be spammy or scammy. So I made a post and just said, hey, if you see this, respond to this in some way, including here's an email address. Drop a message just saying, hey, I saw this post. At the time, I think I had 1,000 or so followers, so not huge, but these messages go out there not only to your followers, allegedly. And every time we would try this, and we tried it a few times, never more than a handful. If you were lucky, if you got 5 replies, like, yep, saw it. And I think that's pretty much the way things are now. They give you an idea of how many people have seen a post. And even though now I'm up to, I think, over 4,000 people following, I don't know how many are bots, but you're lucky if you get 100 to 200 views on anything, which the return there is not all that great for wasting your time. And I think it's because people have figured out what is on social media is garbage. And not only is it garbage, AI has changed the garbage, because now there are videos that are very believable of whether it's your favorite talking head, and I don't mean David Byrne, who just had a birthday, but whether it's Tucker Carlson or Megyn Kelly or Bill O'Reilly or Glenn Beck, or whether it's any politician, you cannot believe what you're witnessing is real unless it's the actual person posting it. That's where I'll make the exception. If I see Tucker Carlson posted a video of Tucker Carlson, I'm pretty sure that's not AI. But there's so much that is meant to deceive you. And a lot of these phishing things as well have gotten much more advanced. And all it takes is getting into somebody's account, because a girl I know that runs a restaurant got an email from her. I've known her and her family forever. And I got an email which looked like a legitimate request invitation thing. I looked up the company, and the company was a real place where you could go and send invitations for parties and whatnot. So the person that put this together, or the AI, knew what they were doing. It looked very realistic, like, oh, you're invited by this person and family to an event. Click here for all of the information. Once you hit click here, and yeah, I already knew before hitting click here what I was like, well, this doesn't look exactly right. But you know what? I'm on Mac and I'm running a browser that's off the beaten path. So I clicked the button, and it came up with a list. Looked again, very professional, all the right logos and everything else. Oh, to get this information, you need to log in with your Gmail account or your Yahoo Mail account or your Outlook account. And at that point, I knew this was a complete scam, just looking to get people's logins, because I tried this on my phone, burner phone, don't really use it for much, but it was logged into a Gmail account already.
So I'm like, oh, here's the real test. I'm logged into the Gmail account. That's where the spam email came to my Gmail account. I click the button and it's like, oh, you have to log into your Gmail account. Well, I'm already logged in. To make a long story short, there are a lot of things that are trying to separate you from your credentials, because your credentials often can get them into your bank account, crypto account, things like that. So you need to be very vigilant. That hasn't changed over the last 8 years, but you need to be even more vigilant because the technology is improving, including because of AI, that these things are looking more realistic, that they are able to go into more of a spear phishing zone. Difference in phishing and spear phishing, kids. Of course, if you listen to this show, you already know phishing is just, you're throwing it out there into a big pond. Spear phishing is, you know who you're going after. So a spear phishing thing is, hey, I know something about Mr. X, and I'm going to use that to create what I'm going to send to try to fake him into giving me his login information. But all of these things, again, be very, very careful when responding, when clicking buttons, when clicking links for emails that you were not expecting, especially when that link turns into, hey, sign in one of these 8 ways. Contact the person that allegedly sent you the email and be like, hey, just send this. And in this case, I contacted the person because I'm like, well, the only way that you and I are connected would be through your computer, through your email. So somehow you got hacked. And that's how they use that little bit of information to try to compromise everybody that is on your contact list. A far cry from those old bulletin board systems. And those bulletin board systems towards the end got a little bit more interesting, and they became business. I mean, at the point where it was one computer, one modem, anybody with a spare phone line can do it with a spare computer. It then turned into a multi-line, and I think it was 6 or 8 on average, which would then have the rudimentary chat room that would allow those people that were all logged in at that time to communicate. It was good times. A lot more fun than it is now. Now that everybody has these devices in their pockets, it's a little bit of a different thing. And you didn't have streaming video back then. Well, you barely had the ability to display images. It took a long, long time. But this is one of the scourges now of the internet. And if you've been listening to this show for any length of time, you know I'm just going to keep pointing the fingers at the parents. But yet again, politicians keep doing things that they pretend are going to have an effect. Maybe they believe that. I don't know. In this case, article from the New York Post, Republican pushing DOJ to crack down on OnlyFans, TikTok, explosion of obscene pornography. Now, on TikTok, I'm not even sure it actually exists, or if it does, I think it gets wiped out. I don't think nudity and pornography is allowed on TikTok, but like every other social media, there are people that are going to post things that they shouldn't, and it will exist for a while. Or they go the other route, which is using these things as feeders. So OnlyFans, it's basically, if you're not aware, if you've been living under a rock, it's a way that people can make money by producing content online. I don't even think it originally started as a push for the adult industry, but that is where it went, because I guess that's where the money is. So there is a lot of adult content on OnlyFans. Shannon Elizabeth of American Pie fame back in the day, I think she said her first week
on OnlyFans. It was millions. It was either $1 million or $10 million. It was crazy money. And there's no question that people that are on TikTok or Instagram or wherever, if they also have an OnlyFans account, they are using the bicycle spoke method, the wagon wheel method, if you really want to go back, where everything leads to one point. The whole idea is, if you have paid things over on OnlyFans, if that's where you're making your money, well, then you go get a TikTok account and you post things on TikTok that give the address to your OnlyFans account. If you have an Instagram account, you're pushing your OnlyFans account. So I'm sure there are things that teeter on the pornographic on all of these sites, but this again is why the internet is not safe for children and will never be safe for children. In this case, it's Indiana Senator Jim Banks says he's sounding the alarm about a, quote, explosion of obscene pornography that is ravaging the internet, and he's imploring the Justice Department to crack down on it. Again, I hate to sound like a broken record, but if you've been listening to this show, you know that the internet is a global thing. I don't know if any of these politicians are ever going to comprehend this. That the content, if you're going to make it illegal in the United States, and I have no doubt that some of these companies producing this content are in the United States, but let's just say you pass laws that make it illegal to have this content in the United States. Well, they move all their servers then to Panama. They don't even have to move themselves. They move their servers to Panama, pay some Panamanian company to host everything, and then you're back in business because there are different laws, believe it or not, in different areas of the world. This is not a case where the people in the United States only see computers in the United States and people in the Russia only see computers in Russia. No, that is not how it works. So he's going on saying that ending the obscenity prosecutions was a mistake, and maybe it was, but I don't think it's changing anything. Except not having people move things to different areas of the world. It's estimated there's like 4 million people creating content for OnlyFans. I mean, most of them are not making big money. A few are. But again, this is a case where we have an American politician, in this case, Mr. Banks, saying, quote, it is neither healthy nor safe for sexual content to be so pervasive, end quote. You are not going to change that on the internet, sir. No matter what you do, you are not going to change that on the internet. The best thing you can do is make it illegal for parents over the age of 18 to give their children under the age of 18 access to the internet. We must treat it as an adult-only thing. It is the only way that you're going to achieve what you want, which is 100% safety, because it doesn't exist. Otherwise, maybe somebody can come up with a side internet that's only for kids. But these two shall never cross paths, because it's not physically able to be policed in the way that you think it should be able to be policed. This New York Post article also points out that the senator noted that many porn sites often lean on social media companies such as TikTok, YouTube, and Instagram to promote their explicit content, end quote. Well, of course. But what is your answer? Kill the First Amendment? They can't go and talk about what they're doing on other sites? Is that what you want? I mean, it makes zero sense. Zero sense. These politicians that waste their time with this makes zero sense.
The answer is very simple, but they don't want to hear it. They don't want to understand it. The internet is not child safe, period. Trying to pretend that it can be through legislation is not viable. It is not going to work. It is a worldwide phenomenon, believe it or not. A lot of the illegal content is hosted outside of your borders where you have zero control over what is happening. And I know I sound like a broken record, but I am so tired of seeing stories like this, tired of understanding how much time and how much energy and how much money government here in the United States and elsewhere wastes on things that they do not understand. And they will never understand. And they don't even try to understand. They want all pie in the sky. Like, oh, we have to think of the children. Well, think of the children and push making it illegal for adults to give children access to the internet under the age of 18. We already have very similar things for cigarettes. We have similar things for alcohol. We have similar things for adult movies, but no, can't do it on the internet. Why is that? Follow the money, I guess, like everything else. And I will applaud Judge Jeanine Pirro, who is the U.S. Attorney for the District of Columbia, recently came out and told parents if their kids are part of one of these teen takeovers, they're going to start going after the parents. And that's exactly what they should do. When you come up with these laws like, oh, well, if you're under the age of whatever, you can't go on social media. But if a kid gets onto social media, well, then we're going to blame the company that he lied to get an account. Even if his parents helped him, we're not going to hold them responsibility. No. Start holding parents responsible and then watch these phones disappear from kids' hands. It's bad for everything. It is bad for their morale. It is bad for their brain. Having a phone under the age of 18 is sucking literally the intelligence, it seems, out of kids. So stop it. Stop it now. Stop it while you can. And stop pretending that you can legislate what people can see on the internet. On a totally different front, NASCAR had an all-star race and nobody cared. Why have an all-star race when it's all the same people? I don't understand it. NASCAR, wake up. Stop trying to be other sports. And I only really bring this up because I think a lot of people end up in the same kind of mindset, which is not understanding what lane they're in and looking at what somebody else is doing, whether personally or on a business side of things, and going, hey, maybe we should try that. NASCAR, which is a sport, if you're unfamiliar, of racing cars and trucks, real different series. Their top series, cars. And they had their all-star race, which was all of the same people who race every other week. When you have an all-star race, I would expect something different. When you have an all-star game in baseball, it's the best of the American League and the best of the National League, and they're playing each other. Two teams that don't really exist, the best of the best, allegedly. Same with other sports. That is how all-star teams work. They take the best people from multiple teams and they create a team that doesn't exist so it can compete with another team that doesn't exist in an exhibition, which is allegedly the best people that that sport has to offer. NASCAR puts the same people on the track and calls it an all-star race because they're not pulling in people from anything different, but they still want to have an all-star race, just like they wanted to have playoffs and they wanted to have, which they just changed, luckily for people who like the old system that I did, where every race should count. They had an elimination system that they got rid of, but the elimination system was obviously because they were watching other sports and was like, hey, we want that.
We want to go down from 16 teams to 8 to 4 to 2 and then big game. It's important. But it doesn't work in a sport that has 36 or so people competing against each other each and every week. It's not the same. You can be a champion in NASCAR. Well, back when you have this system that they have now and then the one they used to have, but the other one that they were using that really focused on winning, which didn't make sense to really focus on winning because you don't really win that many races because there's a lot of people again in each one. So you could have a very successful season in NASCAR and never win a race. And I think that's what they really wanted to get away from. There was a guy named Matt Kenseth. There still is. He's still alive. I mean, don't mean there was a guy. There was a guy who used to race. And it was maybe one of the most boring seasons because the guy wasn't a big winner, but he would finish in the top five all the time, won the championship. And NASCAR tried to snazzy it up a little bit. And it didn't work. And in this case, All-Star Race didn't work. You're going to have to do something different, NASCAR. I mean, I know there are safety concerns and everything else, but maybe randomly choose a crew member to race 10 of the laps. Do something that's different than we're putting the same cars out on the track for a very, very long day as well. Like there was a 75 lap and then another 75 lap and then a 200 lap was way too long for an all-star race. Stay in your lane. Don't try to copy another sport that your sport doesn't fall into. Every other sport outside of racing, at least that I can think of off the top of my head, is pretty much pitting one person against another or one team against another. It's not like other sports where you have 35, 36 teams that are all going against each other at the same time. So stop trying to copy what other people are doing. Just cut it out. And one last note before we get into our just rousing donation segment with two folks donating. Barney Frank passes away at the age of 86. He was the congressman from Massachusetts for a number of years. He was the

debates that you've ever seen, but also understood what his job was as a politician. And that was to get things better for the people that he represented. And I think he did that fairly well. Did I agree with most of the things he wanted? No. I think he was an honest guy. And in politics today, that's also very hard to find. And somebody that was willing to compromise when it was needed. And I find it interesting what he's going to leave the world with is a book that is coming out in September called The Hard Path to Unity: Why We Must Reform the Left to Rescue Democracy. I asked the AI for a summary of what the book's about, and it says Barney Frank's core warning is that the Democratic Party should stop treating positions such as defunding the police, open borders, and some of the most charged language around transgender issues as mandatory party doctrine. He argues that this kind of rigidity makes the party look disconnected from the public and turns broadly popular goals like fighting inequality into collateral damage, which is a valid warning. And it's coming from a lifelong progressive Democrat that at the end understood what his party was turning into was something that was too extreme and losing sight of the American people. I will be interested to see if any of the liberal networks and talking heads discuss that. If anybody finds any clips on those, be sure to let me know. Darren, D-A-R-R-E-N, at randomthoughts, R-A-N-D-U-M-B, thoughts.com. It's also where you can go if you want to help keep this show going 8 years in. 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Just go over to Random Thoughts, R-A-N-D-U-M-B, thoughts.com/donate. 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If you want to use the Cash App, $ Ozzyball, O-Z-Z-I-E-B-A-L-L. 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Today, two people to thank. First and foremost, Rianne Kozinski, who came in with $9.65 that she points out. That is $8.88 plus fees in honor of 8 years of Random Thoughts. She says, thanks for sharing your random, not dumb thoughts. Well, thank you, Rianne. I mean, sometimes they may be dumb. And the name just stuck. My wife, way back in the day, thought she was going to do a blog. So we grabbed that domain. She's the one that came up with it, I believe. Random Thoughts, R-A-N-D-U-M-B. And I never got rid of it. So when my buddy Larry Blydner said, do a show, Solamento or Solamenti. He speaks Italian or something. I don't know, for an Irish guy. And I'm like, well, I have this domain. This should work. And then immediately realized that when you tell people, yeah, my show's called Random Thoughts. They're like, oh, R-A-N-D-U-M. No, oh, wait, R-A-N-D-O-M. No, wait, it's very hard to spell. It's like you have to cross a test just to be able to listen to the podcast. But also just shows everybody that actually makes it here, you are smarter than the person sitting next to you. You can tell them that. I'll vouch for you. So thank you, Rianne. It is appreciated. And of course, Mark Kodra, coming in each and every show, usually the only executive producer of the show. So I can blame Larry, but I've also got to blame Mark that this show is making it 8 years and beyond. I appreciate the 555, and I appreciate everybody for showing up and listening. If you can't support the show financially, it's easy. Leave us a review. You can also tell a friend about the show. You can post about it on social media. Although it is a wasteland, so better if you tell somebody you know specifically to check the show out.

us keep everything going. It is all very much appreciated. It has been an honor and hopefully will continue to be for another 8 years. It should go at least as long as the Trump presidency, so at least another 8 years. So remember us on Memorial Day. It's our 8-year birthday here at Random Thoughts. And then come back again next week for another fun and exciting episode. Until then, I am Darren O'Neill. Thanks for listening.

listening.

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1: And here it is.
2: Welcome to Who Are These Broadcasters, the only show on the internet that believes two hosts are better than five. I'm Christian Blatton. Look right there. Wait, that's Mr. Eric Zane. How are you today, EZ?
3: Never better, Christian Blatt. Thanks for doing all the work.
2: Yeah, I enjoy it, which is really weird. I was up until about 3:30 last night. I was ready to go to bed, and then I found what we'll be getting to in just a couple of minutes, which will take up a long time. And I was like, oh, I could save it for the morning, but I would never have gotten to it. So
3: that's why you get the big bucks.
2: That's right.
3: Speaking
2: of money, that's what we're here for. Tell everybody how we get it. What happens?
3: We get it by making Christian say horrific slurs, which I don't know if everybody gets that.
2: No, they get it some weeks, but you're right. In general, I don't think they understand.
3: Yeah, I mean, Christian will end up signing off the show with, "I'm Christian Blatt, every mic's a hot mic," and then you know he'll say whatever you want him to say, provided if your terrible thing you want him to sign off with has the high dollar amount. High dollar amount wins it. So you go, if you throw $5 at it, somebody's going to beat that. Well, we hope.
2: We hope, yeah.
3: But yeah, so go big or go home and make them sign off with a horrific slur.
2: Yeah, I mean, worse than Hail Satan. I mean, that's pretty bad, but, you know, it's 2026. Pretty much everybody loves Satan at this point. So thank you for that. And remember to go to whoarethese.com where you can sign up for the Patreon. And you could also become a member on YouTube. Either way, you're going to get some tremendous bonus episodes. Easy, I know you don't have time for the regular episodes, let alone the bonus episodes. But Stuttering John Living in the Past is, I think, something that everyone can enjoy because you don't have to keep up on the Dabbleverse. Because
3: how
2: it's
3: long
2: from,
3: is
2: like,
3: this audiobook? How long is it?
2: Well, that's not this. They did 15 chapters. I think it's 15 chapters. And you may or may not know this, but I've heard it reported from reliable sources that Carl put John's entire audiobook on his Patreon. And you could just go in and download it. I've heard that from a few different places. Now, I didn't do it. I downloaded it from Melton's site. But I don't know. I've heard that Carl did that. But
3: no, he wouldn't do that. Carl is always on the up and up, and he would never do anything that could get him in any type of hot water like that. I don't believe you.
2: That's fair. Listen, you don't have to believe me. What do I know? And before we dive into it, I guess there's one more thing that we should mention. You can see it down there on the crawl. But I always like to let everybody know they can leave us a voicemail. Call 585-612-1388, and please say it is for WATB. That's this show. Don't leave it for another show. Just go ahead and leave it for us, and we will play it in short order. And I was thinking that the guy who was complaining that we had gotten into a little too much Who Are These High Schools, I feel like that guy's going to be happy. We are going to dive right into some broadcast talk. We're going to talk shows. And if we're going to talk about a topic, thank God we have a jingle.

0: Easy, do you remember what Strike Force 5 was? Does it ring any bells, or does this sound like you're hearing about it for the first time?
1: Tarantino.
0: Oh, you know what? That was the pilot in the center of Pulp Fiction. It wasn't quite called that. It was Fox Force 5.
1: Yeah, Fox Force, that's right.
0: Every episode, Uma Thurman's character was going to have a joke, but because they only shot the pilot, she only had one joke. And so after the whole ordeal, Travolta's like, what was the joke? And I don't remember the joke. But no, Strike Force 5 was hysterical. We covered it on this show. Carl covered it a couple of times. And I just gave up on it because it was, I believe the word is interminable. So during the writer's strike, which, you know, didn't affect most of America, but boy, has it been a rough go in my house. But
1: yeah, and if your wife's a writer, for God's sake. I mean, she was a fucking tip of the fucking spear.
0: Yeah, right, exactly. So they did a podcast while their shows were on strike during the writer's strike. Five of the late night hosts. So you had Stephen Colbert, Jimmy Fallon, John Oliver, Seth Meyers, and Jimmy Kimmel. Well, we know that Stephen Colbert's show is about to go away in about 10 days, I think. So he wanted to get the whole gang together, which is mostly easy, except for Kimmel's got to fly out from LA, but everybody else is in New York, so it was pretty easy. And I tell you, it could not have been more electric in that studio yesterday. Let's kind of dive right in and show what it was like with these luminaries of comedy assembled together.
2: Five of us being here right now, obviously it's dangerous because we represent so much of later. Jon Stewart is designated survivor tonight. Someone has to.
0: I just wanted to pause it so that I could get your chuckles in there.
1: Yeah, so you got Kimmel,
0: yep,
1: Seth Meyers,
0: yep,
1: John
0: John
1: Oliver.
0: Oliver, yep.
1: I want to make sure I can name, even though you already said it, and Fallon. And that's it. And Colbert.
0: Yeah,
1: Okay.
0: it's
1: I actually
0: Colbert's show.
1: Like the idea of them all together for have kind of like a little union. I mean,
0: Well,
1: this better be good. This better be good.
0: You like the idea because, one, you don't remember the podcast, and two, you weren't up until 3:30 in the morning pulling clips from this.
1: Right.
2: Has to survive for the president to be mad at.
0: Yeah.
2: and do our eulogies. Wouldn't that be great if John had to do all of our eulogies?
3: I hope I don't get stuck in last place on that one, too.
2: And Kimmel was good, too.
3: Yeah.
2: Kimmel was good, too.
0: Looks like they're having a lot of fun, doesn't it?
1: It's fun inside the room, but it blows. I can already tell it's going to suck cock.
0: What would I prepare a long segment with like 12 clips at the beginning of the show that's going to suck cock? Would I do that? Have I ever done that before?
1: Yeah. These guys are just, they're making each other laugh. It's inside jokes. That's what's going to happen here. That I can feel it. I can just feel it after 15 seconds of that shit.
4: Sleep before Kimmel.
5: Yeah. Please, please, please just don't do my eulogy in England. They'll be burying me in an unmarked grave.
0: Yeah, because they don't know who he is. And Jen, I think on their own, some of these guys can make me laugh. Yes, even Kimmel. Kimmel actually has a decent line during, actually a really good line during this, which you will see. But assembled together, trying to crack each other up. Oh, no, sorry. Jimmy hasn't made me laugh in the 21st century. You know, in the 20th century, I could laugh at Jimmy Fallon. But
1: I would think that off the jump, Kimmel, Myers, and Oliver can make me laugh.
0: Yeah,
1: Colbert, I've never gotten it at all. I think that he was immensely overrated. Well, and actually late, he wasn't any rated because nobody watched a fucking show.
0: Yeah, no, he worked as the character he did on Comedy Central, which was a parody of Bill O'Reilly. And then when he went and did this, it didn't work as well. And I will tell you, I did not chuckle even once from all. This is the extended cut of this segment. It's 36 minutes. So on the show, it was like 20. No, I got through all the good stuff, but that's probably better for our show. So they had a sound effect that they would use on the podcast. Again, everybody remembers because this podcast really took the world by storm. And they give Seth Meyers an iPad so that he can use the sound effect. Yes, I'm over explaining it, Chad's missing upper lip, but nobody remembers this goddamn show.
2: Right here. No idea. Okay, this is a reunion for Strike Force 5.
0: Yeah. Okay, so on the podcast, they would hit kind of the storm, you know, the thunder, the little crackle every time they said it, because it made it seem like it was cool.
1: Yeah. The timing is all fucked up.
0: Because, you notice he had to push it twice? Well, you notice?
1: soundboards with touchpads always suck, and he's kind of like has to find it and fumble, and then the timing is off, and you're watching, okay? So we know he's up to something. If you were doing it in podcast form, you don't know it's coming because it's just an audio medium. So
0: by the way,
1: this whole thing is shot in the ass.
0: Yeah, easy. They don't do this live. They do what they call live to tape. They could go in and fix that. They could make it so that when he pushes it, they couldn't be bothered. I mean, the show's on the way out.
1: Right. Why bother? They could have put in a clip of a shot of the four and not Colbert and made it. Yeah. You wouldn't have known it was coming. But
0: we never would have known. But no, it's part of the charm, I bet someone thinks.
2: I'm going to hand this.
3: All right.
2: I'm handing this over to Seth for him to decide when we will do great. Strike Force 5
4: and
2: strikes.
4: Does this, if I unplug it, is it off?
2: It won't work. It will not work if you do it.
1: No, Seth, it's still on.
3: Seth doesn't love the thunder sound effect.
4: I don't like the thunder. I don't like it. So.
2: So every time we say Strike Force 5,
4: I will not press it.
2: That's
0: okay, so I like that Seth Meyers is here doing the contrarian thing. You know, Charles Grodin kind of built a talk show persona that was, oh, you all want to have fun. I am not here to have fun. I appreciate that from a legacy standpoint, but let's see how it goes.
4: When try to hear it, just look the at sound, how, the look sound at, effect is inside you all the time.
3: Seth, look at how many people are in that band.
0: That Kimmel. He's a rascal.
1: Why did he do that? They didn't say it.
0: No, I know. They didn't. He just wanted to hit the sound effect.
1: Oh, exactly. Okay.
0: So you're realizing the efficacy of the bit is non-existent. There's actually no legitimacy to any of this.
1: I wish that soundboard that they have the key on, it's surrounded by like other sound effects. And I hope that like one of them is, you know, a guy with Tourette's yelling the N-word at the BAFTA. So that he accidentally hits that one or something like that at some
0: point. Well, you might have a sense for something that's coming, although not as interesting as what you said.
2: I tricked you.
0: Oh. So he's going to have a good line here, and I'm going to give Kimmel credit. This is not even the really funny one.
3: I really think I figured out why you lost $40 million, Stephen. There's too many people in the band.
0: And the reason why I like it? Colbert does not think it's funny.
1: No, it's not.
0: It's the only reason I think that's a good line. You can see he's like, it's a little close to home, Jimmy. I thought you were my friend.
1: A little
4: fresh. Okay. For the people who don't know.
0: So you see, then Seth found that there's a different sound
1: that's
0: effect.
1: Funny. That's one was funny because I didn't see this, it coming. Right? Yeah. Didn't see it coming. All right, I can get behind that.
0: You can get behind that.
4: What it means.
5: The sound effect. There's your problem. You thought this was a one-off joke. This is like giving a child a tambourine.
4: Cannot I can't be believe you gave that. It didn't just come preloaded with the. I have other stuff.
3: Listen, there are already three trombone players over there. You don't need to pay them.
0: Because remember, just a minute ago when he said there's too many people in the band. So
1: of course
0: you don't need the trombone.
1: But okay. I like the idea that he is in charge of that, and that actually seems like an organic bit. I don't know how great it's going to be in the long run.
0: I think on the podcast he was in charge. He was the only one who could do it,
1: who could hit
0: sound because effect. Kimmel would do it too often. I think I only listened to two, maybe three episodes. They did like 12 of them. I had to bail on it. I couldn't, even for content, I couldn't stick with that show.
1: Couldn't do it.
0: Homework. A lot of homework. So Colbert figures that Kimmel's the one to explain what the podcast was because, you know, we're at least 10 minutes in now and not everybody knows what this was, especially people who watch linear broadcast television didn't know that these guys all had a podcast or what a podcast is. So let's see how Kimmel does explaining it.
2: Kimmel, can you please explain to the people who don't know what Strike Force 5 was and how it got together?
3: Strike Force 5 is...
1: Hey! Yeah!
0: Woo! Fucking nailed it.
6: Fucking home run, Myers. Home run.
3: Good luck. Good luck. Good luck. It is and always will be a group of five individuals mm-hmm. who went on strike along with their writers, mm-hmm. who were paying their writers, and who
1: yeah.
3: really, virtue really signaling. Wanted to stop paying their staff.
0: What was that?
1: Virtue signaling. Let's yeah. do it.
0: Yeah. By the way, some of these clips are really short, and then I just have the next part because there were so many pop-up ads for the Christopher Nolan movie, The Odyssey. I had to trim these pretty tightly, and I think okay. that's probably better
1: but
0: for our
1: probably
0: show.
1: A good movie if Christopher Nolan made it. But hopefully, yeah. as long as it's not too crazy like Tenet, I never, oh. I still can't, I'm not over it.
0: There's, yeah, I still don't understand what that was, but there's some questionable casting choices in The Odyssey, which we'll talk about another time.
3: Yeah. And so they did a podcast that paid a tiny little portion of that, and right. we did 12 episodes.
2: Here we are.
3: It was right very there. Successful. There people seem to really love it. Yep.
0: So
3: t-shirts.
0: So look at that handsome group of fellas there, and he mentioned that they sold t-shirts. Can you imagine showing up at something with a green Strike Force 5 logo on it?
1: Yeah, but, yeah, I can imagine that. I like that they all look on that show as shitty or shittier than we do.
0: Yes, that's true. I mean, I have a ring light right here. I don't think right. any of them have a ring.
1: I don't see anybody with dogs. You know?
0: You know what? You're right. But let's see what they think of the way they look.
2: I like about this photo is that it was in the summertime when we started, and we're all, if you put this back up there, is that Jimmy and me and Seth have got tans, and Oliver somehow got paler.
5: Yeah. I reject the concept of summer.
2: Yes.
5: I think it's a state of mind.
2: Yeah, right.
7: You were gonna say something? You went to a room to match your skin color,
5: yes,
7: too.
5: Yes,
7: right.
5: Yeah.
7: We all do.
0: The takeaway from this, by the way, is just, and it was from the podcast as well, is just how much Jimmy Fallon sucks. He's so bad.
1: That's the first time he's spoken in any of these.
0: Well, I may have not selected anything because, but don't worry. He actually remembers that they were very helpful to him when it came to learning how to podcast from your home.
7: Really helped me out with that because I had no idea how to record or do a podcast.
3: Or do anything, really.
7: Yeah.
3: Correct. Yes.
0: So, you know, that's probably one of those ones that they have, like, the other four are on another chat where they just shit talk Fallon about how stupid he is and, you know, how allegedly he's a drunk. I've never seen proof of it, but allegedly.
1: Right. And they accidentally send him a message.
0: Yeah.
1: How much he sucks dick. And, oh, wait. No, that was an accident.
0: That wasn't for you. Yeah, yeah.
2: Really, Kimmel sent us all, like, kits, like, with, like, audio mics and boards and stuff like that.
7: Yes.
2: Put together.
7: And I had this giant board with all these buttons that I didn't need. And I remember asking you for...
5: No, you did need those buttons. That was the problem to me. There were some really important buttons on there. It was like connecting to a microphone. Oh, sometimes buttons are important.
2: Record.
0: So
1: this is like a G-rated roast. Okay.
0: Yeah.
1: That's what this is.
0: It's very G-rated, and I think that they do legitimately like Jimmy. He's probably a nice guy to other talk show hosts, but you know, they're also painfully aware of how inept he is at so many things.
2: Card was a big one.
7: You can't put them in front of me. I'm like right. Come on. Yeah, I had to press all of them.
2: You did have a little trouble putting it together.
7: Well, I remember trying to ask you guys for advice, but because mine kept coming out as a chipmunk voice. Do you remember that?
3: Yeah, and a monster.
7: And a monster. And I wasn't doing it on purpose. I was going
8: yes, I really need help. What do I do? Do I unplug? Do I restart? What do I do?
7: And I'm trying to really ask for help, but as a chipmunk, and I'm like, this is getting worse. And I'm like, oh, this is better now. This is better.
1: None of this happened.
7: Disaster.
1: None of this happened.
0: You don't think that any of this happened?
1: No, he just wanted to do silly voice. Yeah. You know, that's the only thing that he can do.
0: That is what he can do. Well, listen, we all know that they're here because Colbert's show's ending, so he has an important question for the other four of them. I'm sorry, what does please stop. Right. I want Barry.
1: Please stop. I want Barry. But 5 minutes ago, he goes, I gotta shut it off. I'll be back. How long? I said, probably about 10 minutes. So
0: no.
1: But he's trying to buy his way out of it.
0: $2 isn't going to buy your way out of it.
1: Yeah.
0: And listen,
1: it would take $50.
0: If we get $50, I'll stop and show a bear clip, but then I'm going to go back to this. Okay. So I didn't stay up until 3:30. Yeah.
1: He worked
0: these
1: very
0: clips
1: late
0: to not show them.
1: God damn it.
0: All right. So Colbert has a question for the other four of them.
2: My show goes off the air on the 21st of May. Thank you. Now that that happens, what is my status? Do I become emeritus? And more importantly, do I lose my insurance? Because I have my insurance through Strikeforce 5.
9: Yeah.
4: That's so heartbreaking because you're just hard out. You're just out.
2: I'm just out.
4: Yeah, yeah. Strikeforce 4, and it breaks our heart. It's like, but it's like... It's like gerrymandering. Like, nobody likes it, but, like, once
1: he's looking weirder
4: rule.
1: By the day.
4: Yeah. That's
0: what it is. Yeah, that's what I thought, because I haven't watched the show in a while. Like, I checked it out when he started because I wanted to see what it was like. I know he does, like, a weekend update thing. I see clips sometimes, but I hadn't really seen his face close up. I think that you probably are encouraged to get some work done so that you look younger, but then it just makes you look weird.
1: Yeah,
0: if I had to guess.
1: You look like a Gru from the fucking Minions movie.
0: Well, that nose does go a long way, yes.
1: And by the way, they're only being nice to Colbert. First of all, the idea of them all being nice to each other like this. These guys, if they were in real competition, they wouldn't be doing this. You're supposed to fucking hate these fucking people.
0: That's the way it used to go. Yeah. Arsenio Hall was on the cover of Entertainment Weekly, and he said, "I'm going to kick Jay Leno's ass." And that's what I want.
1: Yeah,
0: I want
1: terrible.
0: People who... It's not great. I was excited/horrified when I saw that this happened last night. They're going to explain a little bit more about the future of Strikeforce 5.
2: Has the court ruled on Strikeforce 5 yet?
3: Don't worry. Give me a few months. It'll be Strikeforce 3.
2: Yeah, I was going to say.
0: It's not a great joke, but he does seem to be the one. Him and Oliver seem to be able to think on their feet and at least come up with stuff, whether it's funny or not. They're everything Kimmel says, everything Fallon says was prepared by somebody on his staff, probably. Like, okay, do the monster voice. Go ahead and read that one.
1: I don't get this. Chad's missing upper lip, right? In fairness, Arsenio was black, always jumping to violence.
0: I don't think so. One of the stars of the beloved film Coming to America, Chad. Sometimes Chad's missing upper lip. Sometimes you're out of line.
5: These are good. You don't want it. What you don't want to be is in Strikeforce 2, just looking at someone going, "Is it you or is it me?"
4: Yeah, who knows?
1: I see. They're like whittling the number down.
0: Yeah,
1: it was 5. Now they're all the way down to 2.
0: Yeah, that's what it'll get to.
1: You're getting fired.
0: Yeah. All right. So some of this is just showing how bad they are at comedy off the cuff, how they're actually a really bad mesh together. Jimmy Kimmel says something so wild here and so crazy. And this is not the funny line that I'm referencing. This is just bonkers that he believes this.
3: The figures and the fact of the matter is more people are watching late night television now than, and I know everybody gets crazy, than when Johnny Carson, well, now, obviously Johnny Carson had a lot of people watching one show, but we have a lot of shows.
0: So I think that's Colbert chimes in. Okay, so yeah, Carson had 16 million people watching a show, and you're about to argue. He's like trying to help him a little bit. He's like, you're about to argue more people watch late night now.
3: So like 30,000 people watching each one, right?
0: Okay, so there's 5 hosts here. If 30,000 people are watching them, let me see. Does 30,000 times 5 equal 16 million? Hold on a minute. Let me carry the 2. Let's go back to Kimmel.
3: And it adds up. And people watch us on YouTube now. And people have a lot of different options. And yet they keep coming to us. And I will tell you, when I got knocked off the air for a few days,
0: thank you. How'd you feel about that sound effect?
1: Not as good.
0: Yeah, because he did it already.
1: Not as good. Not as good. Before he continues, first of all, when he said there's 30,000 watching each of us, is that true?
0: That sounds low. And, you know, I know our buddy E-Rock spends a lot of time on this stuff. And so he might have a better idea of the actual numbers. I would have thought that, you know, if you told me it's 300,000, I'd be like, sure.
1: Low.
0: Yeah.
1: I would say 1 million and under is low.
0: Yeah, I guess maybe that's what Kimmel gets, and that's why he's kind of putting that on the rest of them. Colbert is the one getting canceled, you know?
1: And this is, what is the official reason for his cancellation? It's cost?
0: It's very expensive, but also I think that there's a new regime that wanted to be less political, because they're not they're not replacing him with Greg Gutfeld. They're replacing him with Byron Allen, who, one, is paying them, and also he just does a show about comedy, and comics talk about jokes. It's not a political show. Colbert's show, we've shown plenty of clips. It's very political and not so funny. You know, it's right. I think we might have had a laugh or two with Kimmel, but not so much with Colbert.
3: People press the hi-hat. People canceled Disney Plus. Why?
0: By the way, I never for a second thought about canceling Disney Plus. I don't know anybody who canceled Disney Plus. I know Howard Stern said he was going to cancel Disney Plus. He couldn't figure out how to do it. And then three days later, Kimmel was back on. So not even like his best friend Howard Stern actually canceled Disney Plus. But he's going to make a point here, though. That's a rallying cry for everybody out there who wants Colbert to be on the
3: air. Why aren't you people canceling Paramount Plus? Because you didn't have it in the first place?
5: Well, Jimmy, until the deal goes through, if
1: Steven
5: I could just
1: hitting the
5: do a counter there, Paramount Plus might have some good programming, unless it's not going through, which case it can go itself now and forever.
4: Let's like tap the brake.
5: For sure. Let's know reasonable people can disagree on the utility of Paramount Plus, right, Steven?
4: 100%.
0: Yeah. So you get it, right? They're all like, hey, we might need jobs on there. So
1: yeah, this sounds like all now it's getting to the inside baseball thing and no one's really enjoying it.
0: That's why I'm pitching it to you, because no pun intended when you said baseball. I'm sorry, Chad's missing upper lip. All right. But Jimmy Fallon has a very different look on Late Night. And I just want to let you inside the way the wheels turn in his head.
9: I think late night is one of those things that's been around our whole lives, where it kind of is just it's part of our lives. I never thought it was a job when I was growing up. I just thought Johnny Carson came with the television set. I didn't know. But, you know, you watch.
0: You notice how, like, everybody just laughs extra hard when Jimmy says something that's obviously a joke because, you know, they feel bad for it. It's like when you laugh at stuff I say.
1: Yeah, they're,
0: you know,
1: they're trained. They're so trained for that. And it's not funny.
0: It's not funny. It's not fun.
9: And people want to go to sleep having a good laugh and go to bed happy and go.
3: But
9: like,
3: not before Seth. Not before Seth.
9: No, they stay up.
3: Go right to sleep.
9: That is Jesus. They wake back up for Seth.
5: That's been the whole
9: then they go to sleep.
5: Problem with the way you end your show. Anyway, that's the tonight show.
4: Like, when you're like,
9: go to sleep right now.
4: Go to bed.
9: Yes, Seth, sorry about that.
4: Also, if you've got a disease, Seth's on.
0: So they're all tripping over each other to try and get jokes in, but none of them are saying anything funny. I mean, I guess it's a little bit funny. Like, hey, I'm on after you. Don't tell people to go to bed. It's not funny, but it's like, okay, yeah, there's a point to that. But
1: it kills amongst them. It kills for the audience. It's a home field advantage. It doesn't matter what these dopes are going to say. The audience is going to laugh. I almost wish that, like, whenever I do a show, because sometimes I'll do a Zoom show with myself and another guy, and I have actual audience members, like, I can see their faces.
0: Okay.
1: Okay, so it's me, my guy Ben, and probably 15, 20 people. And there's nothing more humbling to when you say something that you think is funny, and you think that the goddamn screen is stuck, because no, there is nothing. When you throw something out there that just bombs like that, and most people consume material like that, they might think it's funny, but a lot of times they're not going to go, ah, ha, ah, ha, yeah. And that, if I almost wish that when these assholes are doing their shows, they can have people in a room who aren't part of the studio audience. It's almost like an audio video test or a perceptual to see how they are actually doing among people that aren't in that room.
0: Well, I think Hamilton Burger is making the point that I was literally about to make. Nah, the laughter sign guy is working his butt off. That's true. There's a sign that says applause and they flash it. I mean, I haven't been in that studio since it was Letterman's studio, but I've been in you know, a number of these studios. Yeah, that's a flex. I've gotten free tickets to TV shows when I lived in New York. And yeah, they do pump on the applause lights. And sometimes they just do it really quick and
1: right, right.
0: kind of subliminally do it. But they don't actually have one that says laugh, at least not in
1: a
0: studio that
1: I've been. I know, but my point is these folks are going to laugh because they're fans.
0: Yeah.
1: But if you get average Joes watching it, which is most of America, I mean,
0: I don't want to call him out, but someone I like very much. You've never been on a show with him, but somebody I do shows with on other channels was really excited that these five were getting together again today because he loves late night. No, it's not Liam. That's a good guess, but it's a friend of mine who probably wouldn't have a problem with me saying his name, but just in case, and I wouldn't want to be identified as someone who enjoys watching the five of them together. Now, we've been doing this for about half an hour, and I did promise you that Kimmel had like a legitimate moment. No one sees it coming. And this, to me, almost made up for staying up till 3:30 in the morning watching 36 minutes of this video. Yes, I'm complaining. I saw that trailer for The Odyssey like six times. But anyway.
2: Started before I did. Like each one of you, your shows you're doing, each started before this show.
5: Mm-hmm. Yeah.
2: And then you're going to be here after I'm here. I'm like the, like, you're like the candy shell. I'm the nougat filling that came in and then somebody came along and just sucked it out.
3: Yeah.
2: I feel like I'm being.
3: It's like when your young wife dies. Yeah.
0: Just because it's completely unexpected, it makes them all uncomfortable. The audience is like, it's like when your young wife dies. And I think they all have to think, has anybody in this room had a young wife die?
1: Right. There was a palpable silence after it. People were like, wait a minute, what does that even mean?
0: But they can't just let it lie. And that is the problem, especially Colbert, whose show this is.
9: That is.
2: What's wrong with him? That's why he's sitting
1: there. He can't see
2: him. I'm sorry. I'm sorry. It's when what?
0: How do you feel about that? He climbs up on the desk. He's laughing so hard. He grabs the microphone like he's bringing it closer. The microphone on his lapel. And he says, I'm sorry. What did you say?
1: Yep.
0: Jimmy? Yep. Fallon? I'm sorry. Kimmel? They're the same guy. No, actually, I can't even.
1: Yeah, pretend. Just... You're right. Just let people
0: just
1: laugh.
0: Just let it be there. Yeah.
2: What is it like?
3: I think my young wife is in the back.
4: Wait. Yeah. Say it again. I think this one is a rim shot right into sad trombone.
2: Yeah. Let's try it. Ready?
3: It's like when your young wife dies.
0: So they did double sound effects. Did that make it twice as funny? Or
1: No, they're
0: way off.
1: It's very bad. Very, very bad. You don't announce, you don't talk about your drops. They just hit and stop fucking talking about your drops. They're it's like another voice. So it's always supposed to be just another voice that you don't talk to.
0: Right. Exactly.
3: I wish I could hear any of it.
9: I can't hear. Yeah. That is.
3: No, but my wife knows what I'm talking about.
2: Yeah. Right.
3: It's sad, is what I'm saying. It's such a tragedy. Yeah,
0: anyway. So again, like you can't even have like a good, like memorable line. I bet. You know, this is the 36-minute version. There's no way that's in the episode that aired on CBS last night. This is like only on the internet. There's no way that they were comfortable with that.
1: No,
0: it was too edgy, and people might actually think that doing the show is a good idea and want to keep it going somewhere else. All right.
1: You know, one thing I want to go back to, when Kimmel was busy making excuses why the numbers of their shows are so weak, and then he's coming up with fairy tales about how it's actually the same because of this, that, and the other. And if you combine, I mean, basically trying to look at this through rose-colored glasses.
0: Yeah.
1: It's such bullshit. I mean, it's painful because radio does this just like he was doing. Every time you look at any radio trade industry publication, they're talking about how radio is on the, it's so great right now. It's higher than ever. And I don't know why it seems like they're just doing this to try to fool people because it's not true. Anybody that is 40 and under doesn't really listen to the radio anymore.
0: No.
1: Or watch TV.
0: 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Because
1: it
0: and
1: sucks.
0: They're not entertaining. And they would rather become a member to who are these podcasts. You can become a member for $5. Tell us more.
1: It's a great opportunity to sell it, goddammit.
0: Yeah. Yeah, you should become members of great shows like Who Are These Podcasts. Doesn't matter about any other ones. This is really the show you should become a member of because of those great bonus episodes. And, you know, if anybody gifts memberships during our show, we actually get a share of that. So if you're considering gifting a membership when Carl's on with Adam Bush and producer Chris tomorrow, just go ahead and do it today so me and EZ can start peeling some money off of that.
1: Sure. Hey, speaking of which, this has just popped into my mind. You mentioned Carl. Is that video of Anthony breaking the guy's glasses? Is that new?
0: That's from Rodney's, you know, and that's the police. I don't know if there's like a new angle or a, you know.
1: That happened a while ago, didn't it?
0: Yeah, yeah. That was when Stuttering John went on stage at Rodney's and he read Kumia's police report.
1: Okay.
0: So, right. Easy, I'm going to let you be the advocate for the audience. The main part of the show was done at this point. They did play a game, but do you want to cut and run before they play a game? I can't promise that I wouldn't show the game next week, but if you feel like we've done enough.
1: You're asking me before our allotted time if I want. No, I'm here for the long haul, my friend.
0: All right. So they give out these little paddles, and they have pictures of each of them, and their wives picked the most embarrassing pictures for each of them, and they're going to hold it up as they answer a bunch of questions. I've whittled it down to two. This first one is what could be a viral clip if anybody cared about this show.
2: Cat with a guest on camera.
3: Oh.
0: Okay. So Colbert holds up a picture of himself. You see, that's a bad picture of him, but yeah. He actually looks better there, I would say. Okay. And Kimmel holds up a picture of himself. Seth has a picture of himself. And Oliver's thinking, and I think he holds up all three of them. Yeah.
2: How many of you have made out with a guest on camera?
9: Why would you look at me like that?
2: Because I think you've made out with guests on camera.
9: No, I think you just wanted to make out with me.
0: So that's the difference between 2026 and 1990. In 1990, he would have gone in and, you know, not actually put his lips on Fallon. And I think he's not thinking about, you know, are there any real
1: really gone after it, grinded on his
0: tongue,
1: give him a lap dance.
0: Yeah, right, exactly. But look how fun it all is for everybody in the room.
9: Did not see it going up.
0: Huh? Was that fun? Two dudes kissed on TV. Isn't that what we want more of?
1: Oh, my God.
0: All right. I will put everyone out of
1: when the misery. When is the game?
0: That's the game. You hold up, you ask questions to everybody, and you hold up a picture of the person you think the answer is.
1: Okay. And they did that for how long?
0: Like 4 minutes. Oh, I have the last one. And then we're going to move on. And if we don't get any more super chats, I'm not moving on to Bears. I'm going to go to national news if nobody gives me any money. Yeah, that's right. I'm taking a page out of the book of Steel Toe. Will not give you what you want unless you give us money.
1: What a fucking bold
0: move. I'm
1: going to
0: hold those poor Bears hostage. All right. They ask a very obvious question that even you, Eric Zane, and everybody who watches this show with some regularity, they're going to know the answer to this one.
2: Who is most likely to cry?
3: Oh, come on.
2: Come on.
3: Where is he?
9: I'm trying to make me cry. I'm just going to do it for you.
0: So, because we've seen him cry on TV so many times, you remember?
1: The next question should be, who's most likely to come on TV?
0: Oh.
1: And I don't know the answer to that.
0: Yeah, no, that's true. Because, you know, we've definitely seen him crying, I mean, so many times, you know.
1: Oh, my God. You remember when he cried, when Charlie Kirk got shot, and it was so hollow? It's like, come on.
0: Yeah.
1: Do it on cue. I think that when Charlie Kirk got shot and him crying, I don't think he meant that.
0: I'm not sure it's this one, but I just looked for it for a split second. Let's see.
10: People of Minneapolis, the Preddy family and the Good family, and these people who were looking out for their neighbors, we want you to know that we are with you and you are not alone.
0: Okay, that was the shooting in Minnesota. Yeah, so that was not Charlie Kirk, but it's the same thing. He's getting choked up. So, okay. Yeah. All right. Listen, you guys make the show. We do this like Chad Zumok does. We're going to put a poll up. We're going to find out, do you want me to go to national news or do you want Bears? And nobody gave me money. Sorry, nobody gave us money.
1: We got a vote. One person said Bears.
0: Did they vote with money?
1: No, he just said Bears.
11: WATB, who are these national news? Who are these national newscasters?
0: Yeah, that's right. Fuck you and your poor chats, all right? I'm asking for money, and you insulted me and the great Eric Zane by not giving us any money. And I'm going to make it hurt because this is a national news clip featuring CBS Evening News anchor Tony DeCoppel.
1: Oh.
12: Living one of the most exceptional lives on the planet, he now serves a billion Catholics as leader of the church and the entire world as a messenger of peace. And yet, not even he can avoid frustrating dealings with customer service.
0: Okay. That's the setup. I'm going to give you a choice again, Easy. Should we just cut and run? Or do you want it to hurt a little more and actually see how he tries to deliver on this premise?
1: I do not want to cut and run. I'm here.
0: Okay.
12: In a story told recently by Father Tom McCarthy, an old friend of the Pope's from Illinois, the Pope had to call his bank to update the address and phone number on file. But the bank said they were unable to do it over the phone. And I'll let Father McCarthy take it from here.
13: She asks all the security questions. And then they say, oh, I'm sorry, sir. It says here you have to come in person. And he said, well, that's not going to, I'm not going to be able to do that. Would it matter to you if I told you I'm Pope Leo? She hung up on him.
0: It's a great story.
1: Probably never happened. Come on.
0: Do you think we're done with this story?
1: Only if you say so, Chris.
12: Nope. I can't. The Pope did eventually get a message to the bank president, we're told, and the file was updated. But think of the real miracle here. The next time you're on with customer service and getting absolutely nowhere, you're not alone. The Pope is there with you.
0: The Pope is there with you.
1: It reminds me of Brokaw so much. But shitty. I mean,
0: at least Brokaw had like a speech impediment. I mean, at least the Pope is there with you.
1: Who's the guy that lied again? What's his name?
0: Brian Williams.
1: That's the guy.
0: He's very much Brian Williams. Yes. But as far as we know, he hasn't lied yet. I've got the tab open. I see that the super chats aren't coming. So I will take a look at another segment that Tony DeCoppel did, but you might actually like who he's talking about because I know you love the clip. It's from like 20 years ago now, but the guy who was heading to the BBC for a job interview and he had a similar name to someone who was supposed to be on air. And I feel like we've talked about this on the show. So the guy goes on the air, but he's too polite to say, I'm not the guy. So let's see how DeCoppel puts a spin on that.
12: Good stuff tonight. A legendary TV screw up that somehow turned into a moment of pure grace. 20 years ago, Guy Goma walked into the BBC to interview for an IT job.
0: By the way, you'll see that Guy Goma here is holding a copy of his book. I have this segment in its entirety. Remember that this gentleman has a book that he's promoting,
12: but was mistaken for someone else and rushed onto live global television. Just look at his face as he realizes what happened.
14: Well, Guy Cuny is the editor of the technology website News Wireless.
0: I love that look on his face. He's like, and he literally bites his tongue.
14: Hello, good morning to you.
15: Good morning.
14: Were you surprised by this verdict today?
15: I'm very surprised to see this verdict to come on me.
12: What's amazing here and what turned Guy into one of the internet's first accidental celebrities is how he handled himself.
14: People want to go onto the website and download music.
15: Exactly. You can go everywhere.
0: I mean, look, his answers
1: are... He handled it horribly. Can't even speak.
0: Yeah, what I was going to say is he had, like, some producers, like, who booked this guy? He sounds like this. His answers are nothing. But at the same time, you watch enough cable news, whether it's the BBC or anything here or Zane's favorite Al Jazeera, you'll notice that they all kind of say nothing. They're just on like, well, do you agree with this point that I made? And you either say, yes, I agree with it, or no, I have a slightly different thought. Okay, great. Let's go to commercial.
12: It was grace, yes, but also a kind of gallantry. Goma tells us he didn't want to draw attention to the error because he was trying to spare the feelings of those who'd made it.
0: That's the sweet part of the story. You guys, horrible on television. I'm not talking about Tony DiCoppo. I'm talking about the guy.
1: The last time we saw him, he was chopping people's arms off at the beginning of Blood Diamond.
0: Yes, it's been a long road for him.
12: He didn't want them to be embarrassed.
0: Okay, so again, this is the same network we just watched for the last, really the whole hour has been CBS. And they talked to him. And this is going out over the CBS Evening News, one of the marquee names in news. And look and listen to how the interview is conducted.
16: What do you think the lesson is in all this?
17: Be calm and try to solve the issue.
0: It doesn't matter so much what he's saying. Whose mic is better, EZ? the anchor of the CBS Evening News? Or guy who went into the BBC to get a job and accidentally ended up on television?
1: Ah, oh, wow. They're both pretty terrible.
0: But this one's a little better.
1: Yeah.
17: And move on.
0: I don't know how long he talked to him for, but they show those 10 seconds. And I first saw this on, because I follow the CBS Evening News on Instagram, jealous. And the comment from Guy is, thank you for having me on. I wish we would have talked about my book. So the book that he was holding earlier.
12: Be calm. Try to solve the issue and move on. Guy Goma was mistaken as an expert in one subject, but he turns out to be a natural-born PhD when it comes to another. The subject of life.
0: Ugh. He says these things.
1: Yeah, these corny one-liners at the end.
0: I think he writes them himself. Because he's so proud of them. You wouldn't read that if someone else wrote it. You know, you think you're so, your shit literally doesn't stink. So you're like, the matter of life. And then he does this.
12: That's another day in America. I'm Tony DiCoppo. We'll see you back here tomorrow.
0: That's most right. Likely not. Probably no one came back tomorrow after that.
1: And now he's randomly shuffling papers.
0: Yep.
1: That's what they do.
0: Look, he's got that look of self-satisfaction. He's so proud of himself.
1: Yeah, they're trying to recapture old school newsman type of spectacle mentality where there's a lot of integrity, but nobody cares about that shit now. By the way, this line was not lost on me regarding the black dude. Look at me. I am the one being interviewed now.
0: Thank you, the one pun. That is great.
1: Which I'm pretty sure that's Captain Phillips, right?
0: I am the captain now. Yes, exactly. Look at me. I am the one being interviewed now. Thank you, the one pun. The only thing that would have made that comment better, $2.
1: Yeah.
0: You know what would have made even better than that? $50.
1: Cheap fucking cunts. Two fucking bucks. Now,
0: we have a total of $4 today. $2 and two Canadian. So we have like $3.35.
1: At least for the sake of Blatt, who's

0: quick snippet, and it doesn't make me hate Tony DeCoppo more. It makes me hate myself for having something in common with him.
1: Colorado is getting hit with an unusually heavy amount of snow for this time of year, and tonight's baseball game between the Rockies and my New York Mets is postponed, likely delaying another Mets loss. As
2: Such is life.
0: He's a Mets fan and a self-deprecating Mets fan, yeah. And I still hate him. I have something in common with him. Like I said, I'm mad. I shouldn't have anything in common with this fuck.
2: Why didn't he finish with one of his pointless forward platitudes?
0: They went into, they had like a news package right after that, that, you know, so that was just that in there. I don't know what that means, but you can go ahead and read it.
2: Black's family survived Tiananmen Square, says Chad's missing upper lip.
0: I have been to Tiananmen Square with my wife, her sister, and her parents. We have all been to Tiananmen Square.
2: Oh, yeah, you gotta stay in line. They'll run over you with a fucking tank.
0: If you want an interesting tour, take a tour around Beijing and just take notes on what they say. They're not lying to you, but they're withholding most of the information you know about things. I had a woman swearing to me that out my window was not three nuclear reactors. She said, no, that's just electric. I'm like, no, I know. I mean, it's, you know, they're like the barrel shape. I'm like, no, she's like, no, it's not. It's electric. And because if they don't tow the company line, the party line, you know, they get hauled away in a van down by the river. All right. Listen, I'm on my soapbox. I'm talking politics. We might as well do it.

0: Listen, I love the bear segment as much as anybody, maybe even more than most of you. So it's fine. I've watched the bear clips already. Zane hasn't seen them.
1: No.
0: I can watch them on my phone after the show. I don't need to watch the bear segment today.
1: This is my week. This is my time of the week when I get caught up on things going on in pop culture. I get it from fucking Christian. And you cocksuckers are wrecking all of that.
0: So this will be a quick hit. I've got three clips, all with Marco Rubio. Now, Marco Rubio was a senator from Florida. We know that. And he's the Secretary of State, maybe. I don't know. There's Pete Hegseth. You know, he's one of those, though. You know, not Secretary of Defense, because that's Secretary of War now. So I think he's Secretary of State. And there's a lot of people talking about, J.D. Vance isn't going to cut it in 2028. We should look at Rubio. So let's see how he handles what they call a media gaggle.
2: Secretary Oprah Z. Kara Castanova from Lindell TV. Thank you for taking my question today.
0: Okay. So what you'll notice, the vaguely ethnic woman in the pink suit, she says that she's with Lindell TV. And I want you to listen to the room's reaction.
2: Thank you for taking my question today. How does this department...
3: What happened? Why is everybody giggling? What happened? I'm sorry. Are they mean me?
2: No, they're not mean.
3: Oh, okay.
2: I don't think they are. I hope not. But I'm Kara from Lindell.
0: Yes.
1: So Mike Lindell has a TV network?
0: Yes, he does. Mike Lindell has Lindell TV, and they're all laughing because, oh, you work for Lindell TV.
1: Oh, no.
0: I hope that they pay you in cash after each question, because I wouldn't wait for the paycheck to clear payroll at the end of the week, is what I think they're saying. All right. So he doesn't quite get it. He doesn't know what Lindell TV is. That's all right. That makes him more of an everyman. He has that in common. Now he's trying to go to someone else.
3: In the black. Right, you in the black. Yes, ma'am.
4: Thank you, Mr. Secretary.
3: You both are wearing black.
4: Thank you.
3: She's closer. No, you don't have black. You have blue on. I'm colorblind, but I know blue and black.
4: Thank you.
3: Right there. Yes, ma'am. No, you. The first one I called on.
4: Thank you, Mr. Secretary.
3: Thank you. This is chaos, guys. Go ahead.
0: Do you know how everyone else handles that? The first one talking, you just let them talk.
1: Right.
0: You know, yeah. You don't be like, no, not you. You, I don't know. I mean, this White House is different. I don't know. Maybe there's people you're not supposed to call on, but he's having so much trouble. And then
1: he is. Trump just lets them all talk. And then he hears something and goes, you, and then calls them names.
0: Yes. Right. Exactly. And we don't even have time for any of that today. All right. So here's our last Rubio. Somebody asks a really important question.
5: I want to know, what is your DJ name?
3: My DJ name?
5: Your DJ name.
3: You're not ready for my DJ name.
1: Someone should punch somebody in the face when they actually ask a pointless time waster question.
0: What is your

0: DJ name?
1: What's your DJ name? Just right in the twat. Just punch her right in the twat.
0: Well, I don't know. What did you think of his response? You're not ready for my DJ name.
1: God, this is stupid.
0: Yeah, it is stupid. Politics is stupid. What's not stupid? Local news.

0: I like Hamilton wrote with no money attached to it. DJ Gay Cubano, GHEYKUBANO.
1: We appreciate that. Thank you very much. And yes, look, I'm like Captain America. I can do this all day. I don't ever have to show a Bears clip.
0: No more Bears. Bears are gone.
1: Not until there's money.
0: Yeah.
1: So it was Mother's Day. Remember that? And Fox 5 New York's Liv Johnson forecasts with her mom. And I'll let everybody else decide why I'm showing this.
2: This is the afternoon forecast. Hey, Mom, how's it feel? A little backwards, huh?
3: Strange.
2: All right, so we do have a slight chance of what is this, Mom?
3: That's Connecticut.
1: Do you have any thoughts as to why I might be sharing this right now?
0: Well, they're both cute. Yeah. Very much so.
1: And it's probably because I'm 50 now, but I'm focused in on the mom's rap.
0: Yeah, I am too. I like old women. I'm with you. I am with you.
1: If Liv, you know, was a little bustier, maybe I would look twice at her.
0: But, I can't do that because my children, like my daughters, are the same age as that chick there.
1: That's fair.
0: Yeah. So that's so evil to me.
1: Yeah.
0: So, all my porno is like 60 and up.
1: Have you been checking out a lot of Blue Iris?
0: I have become, I'm old. I mean, it's bad. All I do is look at just old people porno.
1: Well, another Fox 5 in DC got a message from a concerned viewer.
4: Interesting call overnight. Take a listen.
5: My name is Concerned Viewer. It's Maria and Angie. Are they lovers? They do some weird stuff on TV.
1: Okay, now I've never seen these two before, but if this guy's asking this question, I'm very interested in the answer.
5: And I'm just wondering, Dave, are they married and they still act like they are so intimate with each other?
4: Well, they have questions, Angela.
1: She's right behind her, has her arms around her waist. I'd never seen these two before. I have to now have alerts for videos of these two.
0: That's how you move the meter. You do something like this.
1: Yeah.
0: A little sideways.
4: And they need responses. We're not married.
6: No.
4: It is legal.
6: Yeah, I
4: but
6: tried.
4: But then we would be polygamous, and I think that would be illegal.
1: Left or right? If you got to pick one, I'll take the other one. It's fine.
0: Right.
1: All right. That's the one I wanted, but I'll take
0: the one that looks older.
1: Oh, yeah. No, mine was a little bit more ethnic-based.
6: Sure. I tried. She doesn't want me. Concerned viewer, you have every reason to be concerned. I will say we are passionately professional. This might be the most committed work relationship you've seen on television. And it is a true friendship. I love you. I like you a lot.
1: So they're holding hands. They are definitely caressing each other's arms. And ordinarily, I would probably be like, okay, we get the joke, but I enjoy watching these things.
6: And that might just be suspicious because you don't really see it on TV. It
4: doesn't really exist anymore.
6: It doesn't. But some people would say it's the big C, the chemistry. But yeah.
4: I appreciate that he didn't share his name. He said he was a concerned viewer.
6: You have nothing to be worried about.
4: Also, how intimate are we getting here? He said we had an intimate relationship on air. I was like, excuse me, sir, what are you watching?
1: So I've never subscribed to OnlyFans, but if these two would like to do a joint OnlyFans, they can set the price at whatever they feel is fair.
0: You got to strike while the iron is hot.
1: I'll explain it to my wife. It'll be a tax write-off.
0: Yeah.
1: It'll be for this show. All right. Well, we're talking Fox morning shows. So if we're doing that, we have to visit our friends down in Philly. And they have a special guest in studio.
0: Oh, no.
1: Zane, are you familiar with Blippi?
0: That is a
1: kids entertainer.
0: Children's character.
1: Yeah. And the first thing that you'll notice if you have kids that are like around my age, 10 and 8, that this is actually a different Blippi than there was like 5-6 years ago. He's kind of outsourced it and he doesn't want to be Blippi anymore. But they have Blippi in the studio. He's promoting some, I think, autism event through the Philadelphia Eagles. Sure, it's a good cause. But that's going to definitely mean good content. So they've got him at the anchor desk reading the teleprompter. You want to read that one or just leave it on the screen for the visual?
0: Chad wrote, Zane shows Blippi to the boys he molests.
1: No, fuck. Wait, so what do you show to the girls you molest? Oh, that's all right.
0: You fuck.
7: Let's have you try out the... Oh, wait, that's Mike. Okay, Blippi! Oh, no, that's me. Hey, it's me, Blippi, and I'm learning how to read the prompter. It's a screen that shows me the words. I'm supposed to read while on deep... I'm supposed to read on TV while I'm sitting at what they call... the anchor desk. Uh-huh. Oh, with Alex. And also by using this pedal with my new friends, Mike and Alex.
1: So they explained to him that there's a pedal at your feet, which is how you make the prompter move at your own pace, which honestly, I actually didn't know.
0: No, I didn't know that
1: either. Last time I was in a TV studio, they didn't have that technology.
0: I like how it says laugh. Here, this is where you laugh. Ha, ha, ha, ha.
1: Oh, don't worry, Blippi will.
7: Well, visiting Fox 29 is so much fun. Laugh.
8: We're supposed to laugh.
1: I'm so glad my kids grew out of Blippi.
9: Oh, that was awesome.
8: Whoa, that was great.
7: Wait, can I try forecasting the weather with Kathy next? Can I try?
8: Yes, of course.
7: Yes.
8: Awesome. Okay.
9: Come on over and do
8: it.
1: Well, let me take a look and see if... okay, we still don't have any more Super Chats.
7: So nice to meet you, too.
1: Sounds to me like we have to watch Blippi do the weather.
7: Over here, it looks like there's some weather happening in Ottawa and Toronto and Buffalo. Oh, over here by Boston, that green stuff, probably some more weather. Let's change the map. Zooming in here, you see it's a smaller version of the map, or zoomed-in version of the map. In Allentown, maybe there's some clouds.
1: Maybe.
7: Definitely something on the 476.
1: Something's happening.
7: We'll click it again.
1: Milford.
7: We'll see where we're going. And now we have a school bus. School buses are really great, and I love them because they're yellow.
0: God.
7: Whoa!
0: Okay.
1: School buses are really great, and I love them because they're yellow. I feel like I've said things like that in the past. He's an Imholt. I mean, he's appealing to Aaron Imholt's children more than I think Aaron does, but sure. God, I hate TV. Thank you, Panasonic Tooth. But look, he's noticed. There's somebody over there on the graphic.
7: Cloudy! Oh, hi! I'm on screen with a Phillies fan.
9: We call him Bus Stop Buddy.
7: Bus Stop Buddy?
9: Yeah.
7: Hi! Yeah, we're best.
1: Hamilton Burger for $2. Make it stop, you monster. He's best friends with Bus Stop Buddy. But it's all right.
0: Sorry.
1: The same. I was like, you made me think more Super Chats had come in. They hadn't. All right. Listen, for $2, I can stop with Blippi. However, I still don't feel like that's enough for Bears. WATP needs to really think about who they let on their platform. I mean, if you need something to put you to sleep, this is the show. But other than that, hey, thank you, Ed Reynolds. So that sounds like a compliment to me. By the way, I like bus stops, and I like buses because they're also yellow. So we have another Philadelphia-based local news story. I don't know if you've seen this guy, but this is a crossing guard who is describing a minor car crash. Actually, I think it says in the on-screen, it says violent car crash, all right? So this isn't Bears, but it's not Blippi. Check this guy out.
10: You saw this.
11: Yeah.
10: How did you come to be in that spot?
11: I'm the crossing guard on 55th and King Session.
1: So he's enjoying an ice cream cone. I'm mentioning that for our audio audience, which does exist. People don't believe we have audio listeners. I hear from them sometimes. So he's enjoying an ice cream while he tells a very detailed story.
11: When I tell you, he ran the light, T-boned the lady. I'm bobbing and weaving. I'm just thankful to be alive right now. Thank you, Jesus.
10: What did it sound like?
11: Bam! No, not to be funny. I swear, not to be funny.
1: Do you make a sound like that expecting no one to laugh when you go bam?
0: Yeah, like, the guy who's doing the reporting, he knows what he's doing. He finds whenever there's, especially in this area, you look for black people, all right? Especially guy with sideways hat, eating ice cream cone, and say, okay, these are the first people that you want to talk to when it comes to any story like this.
1: No, this guy who is asking the questions is most likely moonlighting as a casting director for the reboot of Amos and Andy, and he's found his Andy.
11: It happened that fast, and luckily, I'm alive.
10: Do you know what time of day
11: I had
10: kids
11: to pull
10: are playing out there?
11: They was out there. They were in there. I had to pull a kid out. No.
1: So he's got more details to the story now.
0: Yeah.
1: The guy keeps rolling.
0: Yeah. He's making all this up. None of this happened.
1: Well, that's what I needed to ask.
12: Extraterrestrials. Strange phenomena. Missing persons. Lost continents. Myths. And monsters. We examine these mysteries to determine, are they bullshit or not?
1: I want to ask you, did he see any of this crash? Was he anywhere near it when it happened?
0: No. Not at all. He put the head on, and then he knew that the reporter would be looking for funny black guy, and he made all this shit up while he was eating his ice cream because he's seeing dollar signs. He knows it's going to go viral. Somehow he'll get famous. He's like guy on skateboard during the Fleetwood Mac song. He's gonna capitalize on this, hopefully, but I don't even know if that happens these days anymore where people become famous.
1: Oh, well, it's funny you should ask, because over the weekend, he was at the Sixer
0: fans make the noise for the city's favorite crossing guard, the one and only Jamel Ransom.
1: Yeah. So he's got a stop sign. I'm muting it mostly because of the music. I wanted to get the crowd intro. And of course, he's eating an ice cream cone. So, yeah. So did it work? He at least got to go to a Sixers game. But if we're going to talk about the Philadelphia 76ers, there's only one segment we can go to.

0: I just want to give you a quick warning just in case.
1: Yeah.
0: The white and brown dog is starting to get fussy.
1: Okay.
0: And if, but she's fine at this current moment. But if she all loses right. her mind, then I got to go give her a, I got to let her EAT. And I can't even say it.
1: You can't even say it.
0: No. Yeah, yeah, yeah. She'll lose right. her mind.
1: All right. We don't use the back of the hand or a paddle. We actually give the animal something that it wants. All right.
0: Yeah, listen. I don't yeah. beat the animal, Chris.
1: All right. Listen, you raise your animals differently than I raise my kids. That's fine. So the Philadelphia 76ers over the weekend were swept by the New York Knicks. The Philadelphia Flyers were also swept over the weekend, but the Sixers clips are funnier. And this is another one of those where the reporter for the ABC affiliate in Philly knows exactly what she's doing.
2: Global Arena tonight, Cheyenne. This game was brutal.
3: Let's go!
1: So,
4: before she, you would think that I'm in New York right now.
1: So before she starts, all the Knicks fans come around, and I think that there's only one way they know when she's going live. I mean, there's a light flashing,
0: yeah.
1: but she waved them over.
0: She looks like one of the chicks in Avatar in blackface.
1: Which, you know, Zoe Saldana, who is the main chick, is actually, that is her normal face. Let's hear from not these rowdy Knicks fans, but let's hear from some dejected Sixers fans.
5: I ain't gonna lie, this is a Mother's Day massacre. I left my mom, you know what I mean? It's been time thinking that I'm going down with the ship, but I'm going down with the ship, so I gotta make it up to mama.
1: I feel like mom's not that disappointed. And this kid seems like he's pure Philly.
5: So, I gotta make it up to mama.
6: Sell the team, fire Nick Nurse, everybody gone.
1: Now, he said a name of someone, but it kind of sounds like something else. Listen closely.
5: Shit, but I'm going down with the ship, so I gotta make it up to mama.
6: Sell the team, fire Nick Nurse, everybody gone.
1: Now, listen, if he said what I thought I heard, there wouldn't be anybody left on the team. So I don't think he must not have said what that sounded like, right? You see?
0: I don't know. Play it about 40 more times so we can make sure.
1: Which is one more.
5: With my mom, you know what I mean? It's been time thinking that I'm going down with the ship, but
1: I'm going down with the ship.
5: So I got to make it up to mama.
6: Sell the team, fire Nick Nurse, everybody gone.
0: Yeah, he did. He's racist. Yeah. He's like that. What's that fucking guy? He's Nick Fuentes?
1: Yeah, that's Lil Fuentes.
0: Yes, it's Lil Fuentes. That's who it is. This kid's voice is deeper than Nick's, though.
1: Yeah, that's true. That's
0: this kid's got good pipes.
6: Like Kyle Lowry, coach.
7: We're getting clowned. Yeah, I got nothing. I think it was game 6 a few years ago when the Knicks beat us here, and we walked out, and they were chanting like this. It's worse.
1: I didn't realize that nerds like basketball, too.
7: This year.
8: They got to play better defense.
9: But I love Joel, and I hope he stays. I love the whole team. They did amazing, but it's just heartbreaking.
1: So if they got swept in the second round, yes, they beat the Celtics, which I guess this says how bad the Celtics were. If they got swept in the second round, did they do great, Zane?
0: Yeah, you know, they're terrible, and that makes me happy because they're the worst fans in all of sports. They're horrible. This couldn't make me happier, frankly. Well, I hate anything Philly.
1: Then you're really going to enjoy the circle of fans outside of the arena. Here's a little kid with a broom because they got swept by the Knicks.
0: Whip.
1: And then look, there's a Sixers shirt. There's three kids. And you're going to see there's a woman with a back tattoo.
0: Yeah.
1: Who is trying to get the shirt away from him because she's trying to stand by her team, which we'll see more of her right here. She gets the shirt thrown at her.
0: Bad.
1: So
0: she's so lucky she didn't get beat on.
1: Well, I think the the composition of the races involved.
0: Right, right.
1: She's the black one, everyone's white, is probably enters into it.
0: Yeah,
1: and that's we're just having fun here making jokes.
0: You know, that's what this guy says. This guy, Grills Strillions, is disgusted with all those white guys doing that to that black girl. I understand that his sentiment, and I think he's right to think that that's disgusting of those white men to do that to that black chick.
1: Our friends from the Philadelphia Morning News, we just saw them a few minutes ago with Blippi. Let's see how they were reacting the next morning.
3: Yeah, I've been looking at Philadelphia this morning. We are this is one of the cleanest mornings we've ever had in our city. There were so many people with brooms over the weekend. And
1: you get what Mike's saying.
3: I noticed a love story beginning between the Carolina Hurricanes fans and the Knicks fans. Yeah, I think. Mm-hmm. In fact, I heard a couple of them saying maybe we should sweep together.
10: Oh gosh, that's a Hallmark movie I don't want to watch.
0: No. Joke twice. I can't stand this guy either. He sucks too.
1: There was one time where he was before the Super Bowl when he was walking down Bourbon Street. They were doing a live shot from New Orleans, and he was like with some like large whores. This is the one clip we've ever had of him that I liked him. He thinks that they should sweep together. Easy. Huntington Kill Shack with Australian $5. Is this the white power hour? It might have felt that way, but don't worry. So, how do you feel about crossovers? You know, I remember my little sister being excited that there was a movie where the Flintstones met the Jetsons. I remember an episode of Magnum PI when Jessica Fletcher from Murder, She Wrote was on. Yeah, I'm old. I get it. So I would be excited for stuff. I love the Avengers movies. You put everybody together, even the Justice League. How do you feel about crossovers?
0: I like them. At first, I thought you were talking about like Allen Iverson.
1: No, he's talking about practice.
0: Yes.
1: Not a game.
0: But
1: not a game.
0: I know practice. Now what you're talking about. I like the crossovers.
1: Okay. Well, I don't know how much you're going to like this one. This is, again, our friends from the Fox Philadelphia Morning Show. And we feature a lot of clips of them. They have in the studio someone who we also feature a lot of clips
3: of. I'm over with.
0: Oh, no.
10: We have to talk about it. Xfinity Mobile Arena had just a horrible losing weekend. So first it was Saturday night, the Flyers lost it. At least it was an overtime.
3: No.
10: Mm-hmm.
1: Yeah. All
10: right, and so then the Sixers with that 30-point loss yesterday.
1: Oof, that's
10: rough. Is not what we thought the weekend would end. As I said earlier, Hunter, I said it was the best of times. No. We were all, both of our teams are in the playoffs, second round. And then it was the worst of times.
11: Yeah, it was horrible. Thanks for having me. You say you want to get the segment over. I mean, what a smack in the face that is to me. Hey, yo.
1: So, yes, that is our friend, Hunter Brody Broads.
0: Nice shirt.
1: From Broads Media.
0: Nice fucking shirt, you twat.
1: I don't know what that shirt is. We haven't had him on in a while. The Phillies fired their manager. There have been times, but if he's going to show up with our friends, Alex and Mike, I want to hear what he has to say. Also, let's start with his appearance.
11: Yeah, thanks, Broads, for coming in. Yeah. Sorry, good Broads. To be here. Okay. I'm supposed to shave the playoff beard, by the way, once everything ends.
3: Well,
11: as you can see, I cleaned up.
3: You really did. Yeah.
11: I did. I cleaned up. Look at this.
10: So no more headbands when it were out of the playoffs?
11: I still have the headbands. Okay. That's a staple.
3: But what did you do? Because I didn't even recognize you when I came in.
10: We're all like, oh, hey.
11: I know. I chopped the bun off. You know, I do this every 5, 6, 7 months. We start over. You know, we just start over. We get a little fresh, clean look. And, you know, maybe it brings positivity. Oh.
3: That's what.
1: So we know like who this. He is.
0: The fact that he's got the radio gig. He didn't like have the. He isn't a guy. He was a dude who made these silly videos and then just got the job because of his popularity, right?
1: Yeah, they bring him on the radio. I think he does a fill-in host work. They do have regular segments that he does, but he doesn't have his own show like 5 days a week. Maybe he has like a weekend show or whatever. His primary gig is his YouTube channel, which I think he also cuts up into a podcast.
0: Which I'm sure he does very well.
1: We know who he is. I feel like most people watching are like, who is this guy talking about how he looks different? By the way, he does look very different. His hair is much shorter. He's a little bit more clean shaven. Let's get a little bit more of this.
3: The teams are doing. They have to start over now.
11: Oh, they do. Mm. Well, one of them does.
3: Let's start with the Sixers, okay. I guess. How embarrassing. I've been saying all morning, could you just pretend that you wanted to win that game? They did not want to go back to New York.
1: All right. We don't need the actual in-game commentary.
0: Yeah. Right.
1: But I wanted to see where Mike's at. We know kind of where Brody's at. Let's see if maybe he might get a little bit more amped up the way we're used to seeing him.
10: Well, the Knicks fans there to put, like, salt in the wound. I mean, it was a home, basically home court for them.
11: Yeah, it's pretty.
1: So we're going to learn something horrifying about Hunter Brody right here. Get ready.
11: Embarrassing. So I went with my wife to game three.
1: He's married. He has a wife. But wait, it gets worse.
11: Date night, drop the kids off in the mother-in-law. Yeah. Like,
0: more than one kid.
1: He has procreated at least twice.
0: Ugh.
1: So there are little Brody Brodes running around the Philadelphia area, and I don't feel good about that.
11: College grads, go to the game, celebrate. There wasn't a Sixers fan near us. I mean, Knicks fans everywhere. And then the game four was even worse.
10: Yeah.
11: Game four, I don't even think there was one Sixers fan. Which I don't blame them because look at how the game ended.
3: Right.
11: So they're actually very intelligent.
1: So he's got that morning after voice of a guy who yells a lot. Probably also enjoys a pop or two before bed, you know, if I just had to guess, you know. They talk about how the Sixers were such a joke. It even turned up in the Kevin Hart roast. Now, earlier today, I sent you a clip from the Kevin Hart roast. We can't show the Kevin Hart roast, but I've got a still of Tom Brady holding up a baby-sized Knicks jersey for Kevin Hart, which they talked about on the Fox Morning Show, which I thought was funny. So I figured I could show a still of it. And of course, Kevin Hart angrily grabs that from Tom Brady. But you realize, it kind of fit, wouldn't it? All right. So listen, if I'm going to bring Hunter Brody Brodes on the show, I feel like you have said in the past you don't like this sanitized, dialed-down version of him. You hate the other version, but it's unsettling to watch him the way we just did. So don't worry. I've got him from his own show.
12: Ladies and gentlemen, happy Mother's Day. Come watch the Sixers get fucked. That's what the slogan should have been on every ESPN graphic. Happy Mother's Day. Come watch the Sixers get fucked.
1: So you thought it was funny the first time. It was funnier the second time, right? No? Oh, okay.
12: Dude, it was so bad that when Deuce is wide open for three, here I am in the middle of the kitchen celebrating. Dude, I'm cheering for it because it was so absurd. And all these threes are dropping. Those first 11 threes. What are we doing? How?
1: This is when I'm realizing how much he sounds like Opie, by the way. Did you turn your mic off, EZ? I still don't hear you. So now is it
0: on
1: me?
0: Sorry. The first 15, 20 seconds were fine. I didn't mind that. Now I'm like, what the fuck? It's just, he's got such a short burn time. I mean, it's remarkable.
12: Who is that? What happened in the first 5 minutes?
0: Oh, God.
1: I know you love what he does.
12: The game didn't even start yet. You're down 22. Dude, they just mentally broke you.
0: He's breaking
12: the Sixers no-showed. Oh, it's so typical, isn't it?
0: Okay. It's important to note that this falls in line because we've got Mersh, asshole, fuckface, sunglasses.
1: Yes.
0: Chad, fucking retard, idiot.
1: And sunglasses. You don't even really know $2 Dan, $2 Corky from Nice Podcast Stupid. He also does the hat and sunglasses.
0: Yeah. What all these horrible, horrible broadcasters do this shit. All right.
1: He's the one I would like to have on this show. I know you wouldn't, but I would love to talk to Brody sometime. But
0: well, what would you ask him?
1: You know,
0: because the only interesting question is, do you know how much you suck at this?
1: I wouldn't ask him that. I want to know, is it an act? I would play him the bullshit or not clip and know if he's really this bad.
0: You got to ask him a derogatory and see how he responds. He could get some points in his favor if he answered it appropriately. Do you know how much you suck dick? Are you into this whole act just to piss people off? Because that's all you're doing. You know, well, and then just try to get him, try to rattle him. That would be interesting.
1: I believe at the tail end right here, he does talk about his appearance.
12: I got to wear these sunglasses today because I'm ashamed. Oh. I'm embarrassed. I don't want my face to be seen.
1: Or did his wife give him two black eyes? I mean, what's the real story here, Broads?
0: He's like a poverty fucking dice. He's like when Anthony does dice.
1: Yes, it's Anthony's impression of dice. I'll give you that. Well, the super chats are still not coming in, so we'll go ahead a little bit more, Broads.
12: Next, Tyrese Maxey.
0: Oh.
12: I don't want to hear about a pinky. I don't want to hear about a finger. I don't even remember what finger it is. I don't care. I'll give you a finger, Sixers. Fuck you.
0: Oh.
1: So he does that. Fuck you.
12: It's painful.
0: Speaking of painful.
12: But if you're telling me a finger that may not even need surgery, from what we heard after the series ended, that's going to limit you so much that you are so inefficient.
1: Yeah, I think so.
0: Yeah.
12: That you're getting manhandled. You
1: definitely.
12: You're getting mollywopped and thrown around like you're a rag doll.
1: Oh, I forgot that I let the clip go so long because he said mollywopped and thrown around like a rag doll. Listen, if we're doing all Philadelphia sports segment, let's try to lighten the mood. Remember how fun it was when Blippi was in studio on the morning show? How about this? During a Phillies broadcast with Tom McCarthy and the great John Kruk, they have a special guest in studio.
13: All of the dads watching the game right now and thinking, what is going on?
14: Well, I mean, they would love to spend some time with Elmo.
13: You think so?
14: Yes.
1: That's right. They brought Elmo into the booth. Because what's missing from baseball? I know, Muppets.
14: Absolutely. Have you enjoyed your day at the ballpark today?
13: It's been wonderful, yeah. And Elmo loves the Phillies. Go Phillies, baby. Yeah.
14: Well, that's because you're red, they're red.
13: That's true. That's very true.
1: You know, there was a time on WATP when they had Vinny on to comment on our appearance on our favorite political talk show. Tom Myers versus the rest of the world. And Vinny was upset at how well I fit in on that show, which I take as a compliment because Tom is a friend and a friend of the show. I think that Tom McCarthy's really fitting in very well with Elmo, and I don't think that that's something that he should be proud of.
13: Yeah, Elmo wants to see a home run.
14: We would love to see a home run.
13: That would be cool.
14: Not this half inning, but when the Phillies are up, we want to see a home run.
15: Yeah. What's worse.
14: Now, we're playing the Rockies tonight.
13: Yeah.
14: You like rocks.
13: Well, not really.
1: You like the lightning quick improv skills of Elmo?
0: I don't know what's worse. The how comfortable Tom McCarthy is with Elmo or how comfortable you are with playing Tom McCarthy with Elmo on this show.
1: I mean, Kruk hasn't even interacted with Elmo yet. We got to get to the good part.
13: No. You see, there's a whole thing with a rock called Rocco.
14: Oh, right.
13: It's kind of taking the internet by storm. And it drives Elmo crazy. But Elmo likes the Rockies. It's okay. The team's okay.
15: So who's your favorite Phillies player?
13: Oh, that's a very difficult question.
1: He was not ready for that.
0: This conversation, Kruk with Elmo, was more insightful than when he was talking with Darren Dalton.
13: You know, Elmo met a lot of them earlier, but like Bryce Harper.
14: Yep.
0: I mean, you might
13: Kyle
0: get
13: Schwarber,
0: that.
13: The Schwarber. Very cool. Yeah.
14: They're big, aren't they? Big.
13: Bigger than Big Bird.
14: Bigger than Big Bird.
1: What do you think about that insight? That Kyle Schwarber and Bryce Harper are bigger than Big Bird, who I believe is 10 feet tall. And you could, you know, it's just banter, but Krucky's not standing for it.
14: They are bigger than Big Bird.
15: Well, I don't know about that. Big Bird, pretty big.
13: He is pretty big.
0: Thanks, John. That's great.
1: Always affirm. Yes, and Krucky, you've been at this for a long time. You were up at the show. You were on ESPN for a long time. You got just roll with it when there's a Muppet in the
15: booth. You meet the Fanatic today?
13: Oh, yes. The Fanatic's fantastic. Talk about as big as Big Bird.
14: Yeah.
0: No, he's not.
13: The Fanatic's really cool. Kind of like distant family.
14: Do you think the Fanatic
15: you want him real distant.
14: Yeah.
1: So Kruk has a long ongoing feud with the Fanatic. You're not enjoying this. I don't understand why, EZ. This is like one of the greatest things that I've ever shown on the show.
0: It's so painful. It's so painful.
1: I'm looking for a super chat, but nope.
13: Yama just had a really nice dinner at your very fancy restaurant here.
14: Oh, yeah?
13: Yama had some pasta. It was good.
14: You have so pasta and pretzels.
13: Yeah.
14: Those would be really good things to have.
1: I mean, at least he brought his A material, you know?
0: Right. What in the name of John Sterling's ghost is going on here? Holy fuck. Play the clip of him getting hit in the head next time. That's all we need to do is play John Sterling getting hit in the head.
1: Well, you know, it is funny that you mentioned that, because I do actually have a non-Philadelphia sports clip, and I actually need to show it. This is, I think, the Portland Sea Dogs. This is a call. And the Portland Sea Dogs. And let's see, Perry Cattell is the broadcaster's name here.
0: By the way, way to get this all up while you were talking.
1: Yeah, sometimes I can do it.
0: That's not easy to do.
1: Usually I need you to read some chats, but this was like the next clip, so I knew where it was. And yes, you got me to you got me to cut bait on Elmo. So let's see what happens here on what looks like a really well-attended Portland Sea Dogs game.
16: The 1-1 coming towards me, and it just hit me in the stomach.
0: Oh, I thought it went right in
16: the spot.
0: That
16: was quite unfortunate.
17: Oh, time to call Portland Glass.
16: I am all good. Don't even worry about it.
1: I love that there was time for some in-stadium promotion after that. I don't know what it was, but it was the uh-oh.
0: It's a broken cherry.
1: Her hymen was intact before this.
16: I am all good. Don't even worry about it.
0: That's you don't hear a lot of
16: people. Yeah, I'm okay down there. Thanks,
0: female
16: guys.
0: Announcers.
1: No, it's
16: some
1: true.
16: Ushers checking on me. That will leave a bruise tomorrow.
1: Well, she should get
16: that. That came at me so fast, I actually had no time to get out of the way.
0: All right.
1: So you got to actually see her.
0: Yeah.
1: Any thoughts on that at all?
0: She looks wonderful. She sounds horrible. That's the most interesting thing that's going to happen to her.
1: Yeah.
0: In her entire career.
1: And, because
0: RTT3-81 says, great show, boys, but be sure to tune in to the @BeefTipShow. This week's guest, Aaron Imholt, will be discussing the flavor profile of Nick's Man Milk, the prop off between Mike Morse and Rick. Now, I don't know what all that means. I don't think that Aaron's really going to be on it.
1: No, I don't think he'll be on the Beef Tips show, but we should tune into the Beef Tips show anyway. And, Easy, you suffered through a lot of horseshit today, so I'll let you have this one.
18: 3-2, swung on, a pop foul back here.
19: Ow! Ow! Ow!
0: That's kill.
19: It really hit me. I didn't know it was coming back that far.
0: All right. Hit me.
1: So, listen, Easy, I know that we're getting pretty close to the time that you need to go and your dog needs to EAT or possibly SHIT.
0: Yep.
1: But I think people hung in there, and because we got that $10 super chat,

0: How about that? How about that?
1: Just give me $10. That was really all it took. I could have done this an hour ago. We could have watched a lot less Strike Force 5. We could have gotten a less Hunter Brody Broads. So this is actually a follow-up on a story we had last week. There was a bear wandering around near a school here in Southern California. I believe this is in Monrovia. And I didn't realize how this story had a very happy ending.
2: News and this, a large bear found roaming a neighborhood in Pacoima.
1: And for our audio audience, we will let you know that we are looking at a bear stone cold passed out on a brick wall.
2: Has been tranquilized. Several schools in the Pacoima
0: area. A bear on the balcony.
2: Placed on lockdown while the bear was spotted walking through backyards. Crews from the California Department of Fish and Wildlife came and tranquilized the animal. It will be released into the nearest suitable habitat. This bear sighting follows two others in San Fernando Valley over the weekend, including at the Hanson Dam Golf Course.
0: All right. Cannot believe that they're that vicious. He just looks so fantastically punchable and adorable.
1: Well, let's check out a sneaky bear up in Fresno.
3: Officials in Colorado working together.
1: This is a different one. I have a Fresno clip, but we're looking at Colorado instead. My apologies.
3: Wildlife officials in Colorado working together to remove a sleeping bear from a home yesterday. This after the 250-pound male snuck into a basement well and fell asleep. Officers immobilized the bear before bringing him through the window and then into the home. They then carried the bear out of the home and into a wildlife trailer. It was released into a bear habitat.
0: You all don't say. Boy, what a voice. Hello, I've got a radio voice.
1: What my thought was on that one, though, was that if you need to know where to relocate a bear to, I can look up on Google Maps and find you an address in Altadena, California. I know a house, actually, where they like having bears underneath the house.
0: Oh, Mike Johnson's house.
1: Yeah, right. Kenny Johnson. Or no,
0: Kenny Johnson?
1: I can't remember his name now. Oh, no. All right. Know. And let's bring it on home with the Fresno bear story.
4: Well, guys, a baby bear cub was spotted in this northwest Fresno community around 6 this morning. One neighbor that I spoke to about 15 minutes ago tells me that when he was working out in his garage, he initially thought that the baby bear was a dog. But immediately after noticing what was coming towards him, he made sure to call authorities. So did many other people. Fresno police getting those calls from several people reporting seeing a bear in the area of North Isla Avenue near West End Minarets. You're going to be watching exclusive video now sent to us by a viewer spotted the bear this morning. It was the same neighbor that I had a conversation with. The officer responding to the neighborhood, though, couldn't find the cub initially, so that's when reinforcements were called. Police say the California Department of Fish and Wildlife was contacted.
1: So at this age, they're used to the sound of sirens. They know to start running as soon as they hear them because, you know, I mean, he's been unhoused for a while, wandering from neighborhood to neighborhood. By the way,
0: are you talking about a bear? Or are you talking about the guy with the ice cream cone?
1: Yes. So you did notice, by the way, that his account came from a guy who, one, works out in his garage, and two, can't tell the difference between a bear and a dog.
4: And sent a team to this area, but as of about maybe half an hour, 40 minutes ago, a California Fish and Wildlife bear trap was hitched to a truck and towed away in the area that I'm currently standing in. Now, an hour ago, I was able to find and speak to a parks ranger who was driving and patrolling around this area, and he said that he hadn't received any reports of a bear sighting in over 2 hours, and now they're just assuming that the bear either went back towards the San Joaquin River or is hunkered down in someone's yard.
0: I like how this guy gets all his news because, and I saw a vehicle with a trap behind it rather than actually talking to anyone.
1: And he's also like, yeah, the bear is gone. And it either went to a place, another place, or anywhere on earth. Thank you. It could be hiding in someone's backyard.
0: It's like he didn't even talk to anybody. He just kind of like drove around and looked at things.
1: I don't even know if this guy's a real newscaster. Oh. He just put the NBC 24 logo in this Instagram video. Well, we are past our allotted time. Easy and his dog both need to eat. And
0: no, I don't need to eat. Just her. Look at her. She's been a trooper.
1: She has been a trooper, just like you were hanging in through. Did we do 40 minutes of Strike Force 5? By the way, they're doing an emergency episode of their podcast, Strike Force 5. In fact, they recorded it last night. It'll be available tomorrow. Don't worry. I will have it for next week's Who Are These Broadcasters. I will watch it, and I will do my best to have 12 clips as good as the 12 that I had today.
0: I don't mind the Strike Force 5 as much as I mind Brody Bro. I mean, 4 minutes of Brody Bro is like 40 minutes.
1: I didn't even get him talking about the Flyers. I just focused on the Sixers. Oh. 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
1: And as always, you know me, I'm Christian Blatt. I'm on social media at ChristianDMZ. And if you will be in Southern California this weekend, please head out to Comic-Con Revolution in beautiful Ontario, California, where you will see me moderating not one, not two, but five panels over the weekend.
0: Wow.
1: A couple with legendary X-Men writer Chris Claremont, but also a panel with six cast members from the 2000s reboot of Battlestar Galactica. And on Sunday, a panel with both voices of Rick and Morty. So Nerd. Go ahead, go over to ComicConRevolution.com and buy those tickets. It's way more affordable than San Diego Comic-Con, and you can actually get the tickets. And if you're a nerd like me, this convention's better because you can actually buy comic books at it, as opposed to San Diego Comic-Con that has very limited tables with comic books. And yes,
0: it's in Ontario, California, right?
1: Yes, it is on Ontario, California. There's an airport there. You're welcome to fly out for the Rick and Morty panel.
0: 4 days, 24 minutes, 34 seconds remaining.
1: That's right.
0: I'm looking at it right now.
1: Get those tickets. Get them now. And we will, of course, be back next week. Thank you to everyone. We were fairly consistent throughout the chat. We were fairly consistent throughout the show. Consistently under 100. So we appreciate that. Thank you very much. We will see you next week. As always, this is Christian Blatt reminding you that every mic is a hot mic. And great show, boys. Be sure to tune into the Beef Tips show. This week's guest, Aaron Imholt, will be discussing the flavor profile of Nick's Man Milk. Coming soon, the prop-off between Mike Morse and Rick. See you next Tuesday.
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1: Hey everybody, welcome to Nick the Rat Radio, episode 540. It is Wednesday, it is May 20th, 2026. We have a fun show for you tonight. Trying to get my YouTube numbers up, so we're going to talk about how to make YouTube shorts and the best way to do it. Apparently, they don't like long titles in it. Let's watch my last short that I just put out. It's from Jim Rayner. We're just going to do this really quick. I put this out about an hour ago, and it already has a shitload of views. So let's.
2: What will Jim Rayner say today?
3: God damn it! Kerrigan's on her period again. Except with her, it ain't blood. It's fucking Zerg creeping, mutant eggs dripping everywhere. The whole damn hive smells like rotten, infested guts. No way am I sticking my dick in that bioweapon pussy tonight. Guess this rebel's stuck making the Cyclops cry to old hollow vids of her before she went full bug queen. Cheers to blue balls, boys. Ugh, man.
2: And that's what Jim Rayner said today.
1: So one thing I learned about shorts is I made one just like this. These get about 800 to 1,000 views each for no good goddamn reason. But I made one, I just call it like Jim Rayner Says Something. If I put a longer title, like I made one called, what did I call it here? Hold on, I gotta bring it up. It was just a long title about him talking about how Protoss don't have dicks or something. No, it's not midnight yet. So that only got like 5 views. So I think short titles in your YouTube shorts helps. I don't know why I'm talking about this. Nobody's listening to this podcast wondering about YouTube shorts. So there you have some useless information for you. I'm also not wearing pants tonight. Because why would I? I'm in the sewer all by myself. You think it's all just AI scraping? But it's weird that it only scrapes if it's got, like, no words in the title. I've been hearing a whole bunch of weird stuff about how YouTube works now, and, like, it looks for stuff you say in the video, not for your description or your title, but it's got to look for stuff in the title, because I've just been doing variations to try to figure it out. It's like chasing shit rolling down a hill, hitting you in the face. Because to get monetized with shorts, you need like 5 million views, which I don't think Jim Rayner's ever going to get me. So, and then even if I do hit that number, I'll get like $5 or something. It's really not worth it. The value for value method is the best way. God bless Adam Curry. I've put shorts up with I've been making, like, you know, those naked girl ones, like Scaramanga's been teaching me. Been using the XAI. He uses Seed Dance. He's got the high quality stuff. I only got the Elon Musk bull crap. And I put some, like, late for Irish Day, for St. Patrick's Day. I did in the background of me doing my daily report. If you want to hear my daily reports, I do daily reports on YouTube Shorts. Posted all over the damn place too. Go to x.com/nicktherat. I don't know how to get anybody to watch my stuff. I think I'm just bored. I think I need to start looking harder for a job. I'm not applying enough. I'm starting to go crazy. A little bit. You know what's really driving me crazy? Oh, you know what happened, Radix? That Casio you so generously sent to my P.O. box. I was trying to go someplace the other day, and I got See, this is the problem with wearing a watch. When you're a goofy rat like me, you swing your arms around a lot. And I was looking at my phone in the heat because it was really hot in New York City, and I was trying to hide in the shade while I was looking at my phone trying to do something. And I moved my arm, and it hit like a stone wall. I was like, I got a big scratch on it. You know, it's a scar. Battle scars are cool. I still wear that one a lot, though. I like it a lot. It's really good. Thanks for that. Not wearing it tonight, though. I forgot. I don't even know where it is. I think it's on the floor somewhere. I've been sick. I didn't get mugged. Yeah, I got mugged for a Casio.
0: Give me a Casio, boy.
1: That didn't happen. Hey, Nam, how you doing? Hey, Radix. Hey, chat room. Hi, everybody. And if you want to go to the chat room, there's several ways to get to it. Go to nicktherat.com, click Twitter, go to Twitch, go all over. Yeah, now it's personalized. It's true. It's got a little flair to it. A little bit of flair. But this brings me to something that really pissed me off also. What I was looking for on my phone, I was looking at Google Maps. I was trying to get somewhere. And sometimes you're in the city and you're not getting your phone is like, it doesn't know which way you're pointing. And I'm like restarting the phone. It still wasn't getting it. I guess fucking T-Mobile or Google was spying on me bad or something. And so I'm like, you know what? I could look at the street sign. There is a street sign. I know where I am. Google Maps does not put street names on the fucking map. I don't know if anybody else has noticed this. This really, really pissed me off. I was extremely, extremely mad at this. I could try it right now. Let me see if I go to Google Maps, if it tells me the name of the street that I'm on. Okay, for over here, it does. But when you go to a more populated area, it fills the map up with business names. So if you're in like Manhattan or in a major city, instead of putting the street names on the map, it's going to flood your goddamn map with businesses. Right now, I'm getting all the street names and I'm looking at it. I'm zooming in and I'm seeing street names. But I wasn't even in Manhattan. I was in downtown Brooklyn. And none of the street names were coming up.

0: Okay, I'm better. Sometimes it's just good to get away from technology completely. Just put it all down, read a book or something. It sucks. It's a hellhole. We're building ourselves into a hellhole. And it's really horrible, horrible stuff. This also pissed me off too. Let me show you one more thing here. Let's go to the web view. We're gonna do it. I'm just going crazy tonight. Why the hell not? This really. Yeah, listen to this little clip here. This is from Jon Stewart's show.
1: Palantir and OpenAI. Why does Palantir and OpenAI, and why do they get proprietary knowledge that is our knowledge that they stole from us that they used to make their? But they're the ones who get all the money.
0: So I'm just going to leave it the clip at that. The clip's longer, but basically Jon Stewart is mad that Palantir and they steal data, they get all the knowledge, and then they get all the money from doing it. I'm watching this clip, and I'm like, this is Jon Stewart on the Jon Stewart Show. I wonder how many people behind the scenes it takes to make the Jon Stewart Show. There's probably hundreds of people making this show, but Jon Stewart makes all the money. Doesn't Jon Stewart not realize that the people on the top take all the money just like he does? I'm sure the guy doing the lighting or hooking up the sound for him or filming him with the camera, everybody that makes Jon Stewart possible to be Jon Stewart does not make anywhere as much money as Jon Stewart. Does that make any sense to Jon Stewart? You know, maybe I should play the rest of this. Let me just play the rest of this clip here.
1: Why does Palantir and OpenAI, and why do they get proprietary knowledge that is our knowledge that they stole from us that they used to make their, but they're the ones who get all the money? That makes no sense to me.
2: Yeah, listen, I agree. And I actually think that politically speaking, there's movement on the far left. And on the far right,
0: this guy looks like he's wearing like some eyeshadow. I don't even know who this guy is. This is the rest of this clip's not very interesting. He just talks about Bernie Sanders wanting to tax robot work and stuff. If you have money to make the things, you have the thing. That's like saying, well, why does Mr. Toyota have all the money? It's because fucking. That's Mr. Toyota. You know, if you make it, it will come. Just like Jon Stewart gets paid all the money. Palantir did all the work. They got all the stuff. You know, they did the thing. I'm sure. What about the boss of Palantir? Probably makes more money than the people in the business. Why doesn't the rich Palantir pay all the employees fairly? Why doesn't Amazon and Google take all their stock prices and all the money they have in the stock market and give it to the people working in the company? Why not? I wonder why. That's not how shit works, man. Been watching that robot guy. This is a channel with a robot that does packaging. Basically, it's a robot that flips. It looks at a package and it flips it so the scanner side is down. Sometimes it'll flip the package off. And there's thousands of people watching this robot work at any given time. It's forget his name. What is that? Watch robot work. Roblox? No, robot work. I bet you could find it just by typing that in. Yeah, here he is. There's a live stream going right now. 1,000 people are watching Frank do work right here. And he fucked that package up. He didn't even put the label down. Also, he had a race with a human. This robot, Frank, who is like a humanoid robot. Why it's humanoid makes no goddamn sense. And why does he need to recharge makes no goddamn sense. He could just be plugged in. Frank here could be plugged in and run 24/7, no vacations, no breaks, no pee breaks, no health, medical insurance or anything. But he doesn't need to be a human. He doesn't need to be a humanoid. They could just have a thing that has cameras and little flippers. Flip, flip.

flip, flip. And there's 1,000 people watching this guy. And apparently he also had... What company is working on here? Like, I don't know who he's working for, this Frank guy. But he's not wearing the uniform of whoever he's working for. Is it UPS? Is this Amazon? Is this an airport? Is this FedEx? Is this some Chinese company? I don't know who Frank is working for. Sometimes he throws packages off the thing. Some human had a race with him, and the human was able to do it a little bit faster than him. Frank the robot was able to do like 2.8. Oh, fuck that one. He could like do 2.8 packages per minute or second or some shit, and the human was able to do 2.7. But you know, the human needs health insurance and all that shit. I don't know how much Frank cost to do whatever he's doing. I'm sure they can make him cheaper. And there's people watching him. Like right now, we're just watching him too. Go, Frank, go. Flip those boxes. There you go, Frank. Great work. No reason for him to be humanoid. Is he taking our jobs? Would you really want this job? Would you want to drive to a factory and flip packages all day? Maybe you would. I think you might want to kill yourself after like doing this for a week. Nice flip. That was a cool flip. You fucked that up, Frank. You fucked it up again, Frank. There you go. Push it along. Like, how much would you get paid to flip these packages? Is this $10 an hour at work? Is this $20 an hour at work? Did you really go to school to do this? Are you scared that your job of flipping boxes is going to be robbed? Maybe I should actually, because you know, I might only be able to get a job flipping boxes soon. I don't know. He did 2 packages that one. He's like, fuck it. Get out of here. Get the fuck out of here. All right, let's turn Frank off. It is mesmerizing to watch this. Like, it's kind of cool. He's got more people watching him than me, so maybe I should... All right. Let's take a quick break. And we're going to get into a new conspiracy that I have. It's pretty crazy. It's going to blow your mind. I don't think you're going to be able to handle it. So get a bucket, because your brains are probably going to melt and fall out of your ears. But first, we're going to listen to a song before all that happens. We have Zillion Instruments with Knobs from the Future. We'll be right back.

0: All right, everybody. No more Frank. All right, we're going to... let me start off with this news article here with a horrible AI newsreader. I just thought it was really funny that the newsreader for this was really bad. So I'm just going to play this clip right here. And this is going to get us into the thick of things. So let's just...
1: What seemed like a story of hope has ended in tragedy. The famous humpback whale that thrilled Germany after being rescued after weeks trapped has been found dead near Denmark, a Sødmark. The case has already sparked international controversy and reopened the debate about how far humans should intervene to save wild animals.
0: Wild animals. How they should save wild animals. The whale beached himself somewhere in Germany. Wild animals. Why wouldn't we try to help a beached whale, even though it died either way? I guess it was a waste of taxpayers' money, I guess. But let's listen to the rest of this. I wonder if it has anything else in it. Can I do a recap, Ned? We basically explained life and how we all got here, but you'll have to listen to it later.
1: The whale, nicknamed Timmy by German media, although it has also...
0: Why do they name it Timmy? Is that a real German name? Is Timmy a German name, or are they trying to make fun of this whale? Like, Timmy! He beached himself, so he must be stupid and retarded. Timmy! That's a great name.
1: When called, first appeared on March 23, trapped on a sandbank in the Bay of Wismar on the Baltic...
0: Wait, is this real? Is this not AI? Because he was like, it sounded like he screwed up there. It sounded like a human flub.
1: Sandbank in the Bay of Wismar on the Baltic Sea coast, T-coast. Since then, rescue teams have tried on multiple occasions to free it.
0: Jeez.
1: But the situation became increasingly complicated. The animal appeared weak, disoriented, and had difficulty returning to the open ocean.
0: Returning.
1: Even so, after weeks of efforts, German authorities managed to transport it on a huge barge to the North Sea, where it was...
0: How much did that cost? How much did transporting a whale on a huge barge... Like, this whale is... He was trying to kill himself, and we're like, hey, we'll save you. Don't worry, we'll save... It was like, was it DNS? Do not resuscitate? This is super janky. This is... I gotta check out more of this guy's videos.
1: Finally freed on May 2nd. The scene was watched by thousands of people who celebrated the rescue as a symbol of hope. However, just 2 weeks later, the whale's body appeared floating near the Danish island of Anholt between Sweden and Denmark. At first, there were doubts about whether it was really the same whale. But Danish authorities confirmed its identity thanks to the tracking device that...
0: Oh... This is an Indian guy doing a voice changer. I think this is because it totally went. I heard an Indian voice in there.
1: But Danish authorities confirmed its identity thanks to the tracking device that was still attached to the animal's back. The case is now causing controversy. Some experts believe that the whale was already too weak from the beginning and that insisting on saving it only prolonged its suffering. Others argue that the rescue was necessary and that abandoning the animal would have been ethically unacceptable. For now, Danish authorities have reported that there are no concrete plans to remove the body or perform an autopsy. They have also warned the public to stay away from the carcass.
0: Might explode.
1: This is because a dead whale can represent considerable health risks, including the potential for communicable diseases and even explosions resulting from the accumulation of gases within the body. Timmy's story kept Germany on edge for weeks, and although the outcome was sad, it also raised an uncomfortable question: to what extent can human intervention really change the fate of nature?
0: I gotta see if there's more videos. Yeah, I heard that the dead body could blow up from the built up gas and be really gross. But there's communicable diseases in there too. Okay, let's just. I got to see the rest of this guy's the videos on this guy's channel. Is it all the same voice?
2: The dog that Japan gave to Vladimir Putin has died.
0: What?
2: Yumin was no ordinary pet. She became a diplomat symbol star in viral moments in front of world leaders and for more than a decade accompanied the Russian president during some of the most tense.
0: I did not know that. When did Japan give him this dog? What happened to the dog? Did Putin eat the dog?
2: Moments between Russia and Japan. Isigan. Yum, whose name means dream in Japanese, arrived at the Kremlin in 2000.
0: She farted. Did you hear the fart?
2: Yum means dream in Japanese. Arrived at the Kremlin in 2012 as a very special gift for Vladimir Putin. The famous Akita Inu was given by Japanese authorities as a thank you to Russia for the humanitarian aid sent after the devastating earthquake and tsunami that hit Japan in 2011.
0: Did Japan really give him a lemon? She's like, here's a dog, and dies a week later. When did he get this dog?
2: Then, the dog quickly became an international figure, Anawa. Her most memorable moment occurred in 2014, during the official visit of then-Japanese Prime Minister Shinzo to Russia. While cameras were recording the meeting, Yumi began to bark intensely at the Japanese leader.
0: And the KGB snuck in and killed that sucker. Shut up! Don't interrupt our president here. All right, well, back to the Timmy the Whale, though. Let's get to the. I'm getting sidetracked by Excelsior news. Actually, I gotta see if more. There's more Excelsior here. What else they got here? This is a landmine. I didn't even know about this. Fishermen worried by strange jellyfish presence. That actually might tie in with what I'm about to talk about. Yeah. But let's start with the whales, because that's where this all starts from. All right. And nobody's really talking about what's really happening. They're talking about if humans should help the whales if they're stranded on the beach, if they should go off there and do that stuff. But ever since 2023, there's been so many whale deaths. Not one or two, not just a beach here or there. Global surge and mass strandings. There's been a ton of them since 2023. I think since February, of 2025 to now, there's been, I think it was either this year or last year, I'm not too sure, over 150 false killer whales died on a remote beach in Tasmania, Australia. And that was just one event, one beach. Over 150 of them. The whales. In 2024, 77 pilot whales died on the island of Orkney in Scotland. All of them in a single standing. All of them. All at once. Same year, the International Fund for Animal Welfare responded to over 500 marine mammal strandings on Cape Cod alone. All in one year. And this is all over the past couple of years here. I got an infographic that I got to show later, but we'll get to the infographic later. These whales are just dying in mass recently, and they're like killing themselves. And guess what the official, Cotton Gin, have you seen any dead whales anytime recently? There you go. I'm about to tell you, I'm going to blow your mind tonight, because the official answer, climate change, offshore wind, unusual tides, bad weather, a whole bunch of like shenanigans, baloney, poppycock, garbage, baloney. They rotate through this list too, and none of it really explains anything. It doesn't explain anything. It doesn't explain why everywhere at once, at this big scale, why it's happening now. But here's something that's not controversial at all. This is just documented marine science. Military sonar. You ever hear of military sonar? I wonder if that kills whales. Yeah, it does. Military sonar does kill whales. It's not a theory. It's peer-reviewed. Mid-frequency active sonar causes decompression sickness in beaked whales. Climate change. Low-frequency sonar causes hemorrhaging. Unusual tides. And when the Navy runs these sonar exercises, whales beach themselves to get away from the noise. It's like, imagine blasting, like, some garbage music into your head, all like, listening to Eurovision or some shit. Kill me now. This has been studied. It's been known. Everybody knows that it's true. So then the question becomes, what's sonar and who's sonar? And why is it happening everywhere at the same time? Well, where did this Timmy get killed? Let's go to the Baltic Sea. Something is happening in the Baltic Sea. All right? I think I should get up the infographic now. I need an infographic. Can I get a load a picture here? Image. Yeah, let me get up an image here. I got to sneeze. I'm not feeling so hot, but I'll get through the show. Don't worry. All right, here's the image. Bop. Skibbity bop boop. Boop. Beep. Bam. Boo. Look at this picture right here. Cancel. Okay. Look at this picture. It's a beautiful picture. Where am I? I'm even more beautiful. I should be here. There we go. That's me. Choo. Whoop. And then IRC should be on top of that, too. And now you can't see the... Okay, let's... I should have had this all worked out earlier, but, you know, whatever. It's whatever. Who cares? Yes, I am sick. I have a... I went to some nerd cave on Sunday, and I think that's where I got sick. Last night, it's probably Henta. Hentai. I got the hentai virus. Big boob ladies. Okay, let me get back to the story here. You probably heard about these cables. November 2024, two undersea internet cables in the Baltic Sea are cut within 24 hours of each other. One connecting to Finland to Germany. I don't know where I'm pointing to. I'm not a good weatherman. One was connecting to Sweden to Lithuania. Both of them go dark overnight. Everyone is looking at Russia. Russia, Russia, Russia. Then there's a Chinese cargo ship, the Yiping 3. They flag that. Everybody's like, oh, it's Russia, it's the Chinese. It left a Russian port just days before the maritime tracking put it at the exact time and place of both breaches. Now, NATO countries, they send warships to shadow it. They go check it out. But they can't board it because it's international waters, not territorial waters. So the ship just sits there for weeks. No one's charged. Nothing's proven. Nobody knows anything. This is all shady in the dark stuff here. Then Christmas Day of 2024, the EST Link 2 power cable between Estonia and Finland goes down. And then a Russian oil tanker from the so-called Shadow Fleet drags its anchor for close to 100 kilometers along the seafloor. They board the ship, they detain it, and they still can't fully explain why an anchor drag went on that long. That precisely hitting that cable. You heard Putin personally killed Timmy by feeding him chocolate? Perhaps. Perhaps they're sunards. And this isn't even new, by the way. This is going back to 2022, the Nord Stream pipeline explosion off of Denmark. And then another pipeline cable in 2023. Then November 2024 cuts. Then Christmas. Then the Red Sea cables in 2025. Every single time. Nobody really knows why it happened. They blame floats. They blame this. They blame that. They blame climate change. They blame fucking everything. But nobody seems to get in trouble. Nobody pays the price. Baloney. Now, I want you to think about this for a second. When an undersea cable, when it gets cut, okay? You think the... No, it's not... It's not the... It's not the whales, Cotton Gin. I don't know what you're drinking tonight, but that's not it. What happens after they cut the cable? The cable guy shows up. Cable repair shows up. They have to. They're specialized vessels. They got deep sea ROVs, sonar equipment. They got the legal authority to spend weeks to do whatever the hell they want, hovering over the section of the ocean floor. Nobody's questioning them. Nobody stops them. There's not a YouTube channel watching them. There's no Twitch. There's no live stream of what they're doing. They're just like, oh, you know, they're fixing the cables, you know, whatever. But you ever think what else a cable repair ship could be doing while it's down there? What could they be doing? I don't know. Let's go to January 14th. Let me get this map. But this map is a great map. These are all the cuts that happen. Here's all the timeline. Look at it. Study it. I could put this... somewhere. So you could get it later. You go to my Twitter account or some shit. X. Whatever. Let's get rid of this picture here. Pop. Okay, let me get me back. Where am I? Okay. There. Basically, it was a picture of all the whole bunch of cable cuts that were going on in the Baltic Sea over a very small timeline. And during this timeline, January 14th, 2025, NATO Secretary General Mark Rutte, he launches what they're calling the Operation Baltic Sentry. You could look this up. I'm not just pulling this shit out of my asshole. I could pull shit out of my asshole. I've done it before. I once did a whole episode about dragons flying over Brooklyn. That was real too. But I'm just saying. The public justification is protecting critical undersea infrastructure. Cables, pipelines, all this bullshit down there. After all these cuts, though, NATO says it's deploying a task force to make sure it doesn't keep happening. But what does this task force actually look like? Frigates, submarines, surveillance aircraft, naval drones on the surface, unmanned underwater vehicles on the seafloor, an AI-enabled seabed mapping system running around the clock, and something they're calling Task Force X. It's a new experimental unit they describe openly as an operational laboratory for next-generation autonomous systems. All right, we got people down there. There's people down there doing some serious stuff. Let's see. I think around June of 2025, four sail drone autonomous surface vessels were deployed to the Baltic for about 2 weeks to continuously surveil the operation. They ran for about 24 hours a day, 7 days a week. They don't have to pee. They don't have to poop. They weren't humanoid. That would be retarded. To make humanoid robots. It's dumb. The press they release from the sail drones. The press release, I'm sorry. The press didn't release from the sail drone. That would be weird if the sail drones were shooting at press. They're like, oh, this is 100% persistent surveillance coverage. We're looking for real world dark targets. I don't know, maybe they're racist. Open source reporting describes Baltic Sentry as using ships, aircrafts, drones, artificial intelligence, and unmanned underwater vehicles to monitor the seabed, map cable routes, and identify suspicious activity. Changing consumer habits, basically. They're mapping the seabed. Now, I don't know if you remember me talking about the seabed recently. I've been talking about it a lot lately. I think there's so much going on underwater right now that it's crazy. There's a lot of stuff happening underwater. Remember, I was talking about the nodes. There's that what is that company called? The Canadian mining company. I it's a good thing I didn't buy it yet because I don't think they're doing so well. Let me see if I can find that thing really quick here. Let me go to my trading account. What is it called? Like metal or some shit? Let me scroll down here. Where are they at? TMC. They're currently at $5.07. Yeah, they've been hovering around $5 for a while now. So TMC, they're mining the seafloor, okay? They're doing all this stuff down there, but they're cutting the cables now. So why are they cutting the cables? I want you to think about this here. They're saying that they're cutting the cables, and that's why they're sending all this stuff down there to monitor it. But if you were building maybe a secret next-generation ocean surveillance network, one that required deploying equipment on the sea floor, calibrating active sonar across a wide area, mapping every inch of the bottom, how would you get permission to do it without anyone asking any questions? You need a good reason to be there. An emergency. Something that would require months and months of military hardware flooding a relatively small body of water. What if maybe the cables being cut is the reason they're there? You just bought 10,000 chairs, Dr. Sermacrotch? I'm sorry. Don't, maybe you shouldn't do that. They're Canadian. I heard Canadian mining companies aren't worth it. I think you need to sit with that for a little bit. And I just want you to think about that. I'm not done. We're going to get into some crazy stuff. But now we know about the whales. We know about the cables. What else are we going to find about tonight on Nick the Rat Radio? You'll have to stay tuned for that. But let's listen to Nav Day with Feelings Don't Lie. We'll be right back.

Welcome back, everybody, to Nick the Rat Radio, where we are knee-deep in a conspiracy. A sea of conspiracies. This is the conspiracy of the sea. And now I need to tell you all about DARPA's PAL program, because this shit is real, and it's documented, and nobody is talking about it in this context at all, except Nick the Rat Radio. That's why you're here, because you are smart. Other people are not smart, the people that don't listen to this show. DARPA, which we all know stands for Duty Ass Rip Poo Poo Ass. I'm sorry, that's my notes are wrong here. The Defense Advanced Research Project Agency. They're the people that built the internet. Put $45 million into a program called the Persistent Aquatic Living Sensors Program. PALS. PALS. I don't think DARPA is really your pal. Maybe the internet seems like they made it for porn, but they made it for spying on you. So, what PALS is, it's simple and crazy here. Instead of putting expensive metal sensors on the seaboard that need batteries and maintenance, why not use the ocean's own animals, huh? Think about that. Fish already react when a submarine passes by. Shrimp already make sound. Coral reef ecosystems charge their acoustic signature when something disturbs them. Bioluminescent plankton light up when there's movement in the water. The whole goddamn ocean is living. It's like a big sensor. It's like a big computer chip. All right? This might sound crazy, but DARPA funded 5 research teams to figure out how to read those reactions. How to translate animal behavior into military intelligence data. Discrete, persistent, and highly scalable. I wonder if there's anything about PAL's program on that channel. Hold on, let me see if I could find anything on that weird Excelsior website. I doubt it. If there's something, yeah, there's nothing about that there. Is there any videos we could watch about this? From 5 months. There's a couple of things out there. That's a long video, though. We're not going to watch that whole thing. But yeah, it's happening. You could look into this. It's real. Persistent aquatic living sensors. You ever hear that? Bet you haven't. Now you know, because you're listening to Nick the Rat Radio. I'm dying here. All right, we're going to make it through. DARPA funded all of this shit. One team is tagging schools of black sea bass and measuring how they move when underwater vehicles pass through. We got another team that are using the snap of snapping shrimp as sonar. Another is monitoring coral reef sounds for anomalies. And DARPA just says this is all tapping into millions of years of evolution. Crazy, crazy stuff. But this is what really caught my little rat tail. DARPA's official guidelines for the program says, and I'm saying it exactly how they said it. The proposals must expressly forbid the use of intelligent mammals. Dolphins and whales are off limits. That's what they said publicly. But what I want you to think about, the PALS program was developed starting around 2017, 2018 to calibrate a living sensor network to teach the system what normal looks like so it could identify abnormal. You need to run active sonar pulses throughout the area. You need to map the baseline acoustic environment. You need high power signals sweeping across a wide zone so you can see how all these little sea creatures are reacting. What about the retard whales like Timmy? I think he was sonar fodder for this activity. And this calibration process is what is killing the whale navigation. It messes with their magnetorception. That sounds like something from He-Man. This system they use to follow the Earth's magnetic fields across thousands of miles of open ocean gets fried by the active sonar pulses. They lose their sense of direction and their will to live.
They're like, fuck this shit. I'm out. They end up in shallow water. They don't know how to get out of there. So maybe they are retarded. They're just using their sonar. They should be using their eyes. Whales have eyes. Why aren't they using their eyes? I don't know. If you're living if you're installing a living sonar sensor grid across the Baltic Sea and both Atlantic approaches, you need to do exactly the kind of sonar sweeping that's been killing these whales. And you need to be a, there needs to be a reason why you're there. So what's the reason? Let's see. It's the same old suspects. There's a company called Central European Petroleum, the CEP. It's registered in Poland, but is founded in Canada. And we know you can't trust Canadians for shit. Most of it's owned by Norwegian investors. Now, Norwegian girls are hot, but the investors are not. They're rich. They're evil. The whales had legs once? Shit, that's crazy. It's kind of unusual ownership structure for a company operating in Polish waters. Maybe because Canada wants to use this technology with the TMC shit over at that other place I was talking about the other week. With that weird zone, the Cesium zone or some shit they called it. I forget. Also in 2017, same window when PALS is being designed, this company quietly obtained the rights to concession block in the Baltic Sea off the Polish coast. The Polish coast. I can't say that. There's a 593 square kilometer section of the seafloor in what Polish officials themselves describe as the area that has so far remained insufficiently explored. And they sat on that concession for 7 years. But then in November of 2024, the exact same month, the Baltic cable cuts start escalating. They deploy a jack-up drilling rig. They start drilling at a location they call Wolin East. July 2025, they announced the result. What'd they find? What'd they find with this thing? They found Polish people land of Poland, their largest oil and gas discovery in history, 200 million barrels of oil, 400 million in the broader concession area. So it's a lot of oil. Poland's chief geologists call it breakthrough in the waters that were insufficiently explored. First drill, first dry, 200 million barrels. Wow. Wow, they just got real lucky. In waters that nobody properly mapped, that a foreign company, Canadian founded, Norwegian owned, had been sitting on since 2017, and they start drilling the month the cable cuts began, and NATO's most advanced seabed mapping operation in history quietly rolled in around this corner. How they know where to drill? I'm not saying I know the answer. But I'm just saying it's probably with all this crazy... They're using the animals under there. They're probably talking to the shrimp and the kelp, the coral. Coral! Where's the oil? Now, I don't know if this is really related to it, but this part really cooks my noodle. Makes me think. Makes me sweat at night. I'm trying to fight off this upper respiratory virus or whatever the fuck I got. Tripping on NyQuil. Man, NyQuil's great. Helps you sleep. Ugh. There's something else at the bottom of the Baltic Sea. All right? It was first spotted in 2011. Somebody in here probably knows what I'm going to be talking about. By a Swedish dive team called Ocean X. They were doing routine sonar sweep. They were looking for shipwrecks and, you know, the Titanic or whatever else, and that old woman's ring. I don't know. I don't know why they would be in the Baltic Sea doing this. But they picked up a circular formation on the seafloor, about 60 meters across, raised outer rim, flat top, trail behind it, like something slid across the seabed before coming to a halt. Team went in. They dived. What'd they find? Flat walls, 90-degree angles. That doesn't just happen naturally. Looked like corridors and stuff. Surface was too hard to extract samples from. Harder than me.
at night looking at pictures of your grandma. And every time the divers got directly over the object, their cameras stopped working. Satellite phones stopped working. GPS systems failed. The moment they moved 200 meters away, everything turned back on. This really happened. For years, geologists said it was just a glacial deposit. Just an unusual rock formation. Move along, nothing to see here. Whew. Dextromorphan. Yeah, that stuff. This was great. Let's see here. 2025, Stockholm University sends a research vessel to the site. They use sub-bottom profiling technology, acoustic waves that penetrate the sediment and your grandma, and map what was under there. And the result? The object is not connected to the bedrock beneath it. It was sitting on top of the sediment, placed there. Not grown from the earth. Placed. Wasn't naturally occurring. It didn't just grow from the earth. This shit is crazy. There's a 20 centimeter hole in it too. That's where the water moves in and out in a rhythmic pattern. Like me and your grandma. Like it's breathing. Water temperatures near the object, they remain close to 0 degrees Celsius. At 90 meters depth in the Baltic Sea, the water should be between 4 and 5 degrees. The temperature difference, it's not a rounding error. There's something near the object that is absorbing or possibly generating thermal energy. Now, the lab test found organic burned material near the site in a section of the Baltic Sea that has essentially no biological activity. And during this expedition in 2025 of June, naval vessels were spotted near the research site, unannounced, no explanation given. Cue the thermite noises. And this part really fucking made me go crazy here too. In July of 2025, Dennis Asberg, one of the original people of the Ocean X Divers, the guy who founded this thing, he posted on social media that he received new data. Not about the object, but something different. He said, "I just received some data that is so incredible, I'm at a loss for words. This is incredibly big, hard to accept." He said a formal paper is being prepared. He couldn't say anything else. It would be released when it was ready. And then he revealed who he's working with. Womp, womp, womp. Dr. Beatrice Villaroli. He's an astronomer. Why is he working with an astronomer? There's something under the water, and we're looking at an astronomer? Huh. And this lady, Ms. Beatrice, her current research project is called VASCO, Vagina Ass Shit Cock Orgasm. Wait, no, I doubt that's what it means. Do I have a... What does VASCO mean? Hold on one second here. I need a... Seems like this would be important to know what VASCO means.

Here we go. Give me the AI mode. What is it, AI? What the hell is Vasco? I don't think there's really... I don't think it means anything. It's just it's a whole bunch of stuff. Core objectives and research focus. Tracking disappearing stars, investigating anomalous transients, searching for extraterrestrial citizen science integration. It's like Crisco. It might be. My connection's not private? Advanced. Give me that virus. Oh, here we go. I got what it stands for. The vanishing and appearing source during a century of observations. I like mine better. I think vagina, ass, shit, cock, orgasm is cool. But vanishing and appearing sources during a century of observation, that sounds cool too. And what Vasco does is completely historically sky surveys to modern ones, looking for objects that were in the old photographs that aren't there anymore, or objects that appear in modern surveys that weren't there before. She looks for things in space that appear and vanish. Like, plop, plop. So we got the man who found a non-geological thermal anomalous electronics disrupting object on the seafloor. He's now working with a scientist who looks for things that appear and disappear in the night sky. What is the data he received? What connects an unidentified object at the bottom of the Baltic Sea to things appearing and vanishing in the sky? I don't know, the paper didn't come out yet. I'm still waiting for it. But once that paper comes out, I'm sure it'll be nothing in it. Because we never get anything cool. Nothing cool ever happens, does it? But anyway, I don't want you to think about what kind of data would make a man who spent decades diving in the world's most mysterious waters say, hard to accept. Maybe it's pictures of his wife with another man. Maybe it's a picture of his kids that she took when she left him. I don't know. All right. So here we got all the possibilities of what's going on here. I'm going to lay it all out for you. All right. And then we're going to be done with this. We're going to move on to other parts of the show. Because my head feels like it's about to pop. Well, we actually know what's confirmed, what's real. At the Baltic Sea, has a whole bunch of cables cut since 2022. NATO launched the largest seabed mapping operation in January of 2025. And they were using the cuts as justification. We got a Canadian-Norwegian oil company that receives concession rights about 2017, starts drilling in November, the same month as the cuts of 2024, and found Poland's biggest oil deposit ever on their first try. We got DARPA. They got a living sensor program that uses the ocean animals as military surveillance tools that requires active sonar calibration that is scientifically documented to kill whales. Whale stranding starts surging since 2023. And on the floor of the Baltic Sea sits a 60-meter object confirmed in 2025 to not be geological, emitting near-zero temperatures, making the water breathe and killing electronics, with a naval vessel showing up uninvited while scientists try to study it. That's all I know. I can't really tell you what's happening. I don't know what's happening. I don't know what's true. I don't know. Everything I just said is true, but I don't know what's truly happening. It just sounds like all these dots have connected. But I'm going to give you the most cynical, most human answer here. All right, someone, NATO. Private energy interests, a consortium of governments, a whole bunch of motherfuckers, a bunch of suits, maybe even John Stewart. They're using the cable cut crisis as a cover, and they're doing the most comprehensive resource survey of the Baltic Sea floor in history. All right, so what they're saying, they're like, oh, you know, it's the Russians, it's China. No, it's probably NATO and big oil and all this shit. The oil finds that they're finding there, it proves that something that they're doing is probably working. Then we got also the mineral nodule companies. They want to get all those little iron nodules and all that stuff. All this stuff is going to be used extensively. I can't believe I'm going to say this, but
with fusion power. I think we might be seeing something with fusion power soon. And I think all these companies are trying to mine up all these nodules and all this stuff at the bottom of the seafloor to get that all those gears turning. There's something's happening. And right now, the whales are just collateral damage. The classified sonar data, it gets quietly handed to the right companies. They know exactly where to drill. It's boring. It's evil. But it's completely probably what's happening. But if you want to think a little bit deeper into this, let's think about this. What if PALS went further than just fish and shrimp? Fish and shrimp? Sounds tasty. What if the next generation of that program figured out how to direct marine life? Not just monitor them, but to steer them, to move them around like little drones. And they point them towards points of interest. They make them find little magnesium nodules in the seafloor, little iron. The hell was that? Felt like something just snuck into the sewer and ran across my... That was crazy. I think there's ghosts down here. Maybe it's the government. They want me to shut up. They're going to cut my wires. Anyway. Looking for oil deposits, too. Unidentified objects. You basically send a school of fish down there to patrol the grid. You read what they're reacting to, and you know where to look. And the whales aren't just dying because of the calibration. They're active nodes in a network they didn't sign up for. They're like, you can't control us. We'd rather just die. There's a couple more possible things happening here, too. Let's get through all these. The anomaly is the whole point, all right? Think about this. Everything. The cable cuts, the Baltic Sentry, the drones, the oil discovery. All that's just to cover. Everything is about getting NATO hardware into the Baltic Sea without anyone asking questions. They just want NATO to go down there. Nobody's asking questions. They can do whatever they want. Because the object that's on the seafloor is not a rock, all right? What if... Well, we got Stockholm University. They confirmed it, and it's doing something. It's generating cold. It's absorbing electronics. It's breathing. And the people who know what it is are not talking about it in the press conferences. They have naval vessels circling the research site where the scientists try to study it. They want to know what it is before you do. So we got that as a possibility. Maybe they're down there cutting wires so they could set up some sort of containment unit for whatever is down there. Maybe they're enlisting the sea animals to help. Maybe they're trying to get the whales to attack it. Maybe the thing is telling the whales to get out of there. I don't know. There's a lot of questions that I can't answer, but there's a lot of stuff happening in the Baltic Sea. And here's another possibility. What if the anomaly isn't man-made at all? Not an ancient civilization, not Cold War tech, not geological. What if the object at the bottom of the Baltic Sea traveled here? And that's why we got the Vasco project, which hunts for things that appear and vanish in the sky surveys. What if they found

It's a drain plug. It could also be that. Sorry, I'm hearing some crazy stuff going on in the sewer right now. I don't know what's happening. What if they found the point of the origin of this thing that is now under the water? And what if Asperger's hard-to-accept data, which is a match, something that disappeared from the sky survey, correlating with something that appeared on the Baltic floor? What if the sonar grid isn't protecting the cables or finding oil, but detecting whether there are more of them? They're looking for more things down there. What if they're looking for something that came from space that's underwater? What if some of the things that are it's detecting aren't on the floor at all, but below it? What if they're in the Earth, living in parts of the ocean that were never mapped, generating heat, generating electromagnetic interference, reacting to sonar? There's a whole bunch of possibilities going on here. The whole entire Baltic Sea, it's not been fully mapped at high resolution. I'm not lying to you. The scientists who study it, they all say it openly. And one of the most it's in one of the most surveilled, heavily monitored bodies of water in the world, though. And surrounded by NATO members. And there's still gaps. What are in these gaps? I don't know. I don't know exactly who's doing it. It's NATO with big oil or aliens. That's my bet. It could be a few things at once. It could be other things. It could just be money. It could just be

He might just be trying to sell a book. Who knows? Maybe he's trying to boink this woman that's watching this guy. I don't know. But all I know is that the ocean does cover 71% of this planet. We have better maps of the surface of Mars than we do of our own seafloor. 2025, we have the most powerful military alliance in history. They're all down there. They're all mapping. They're all listening. They're all watching. I think they found something. I think they're still finding things. And I think that maybe the whales know more about this than any of us do. That's my conspiracy theory. Something happening. And I hope you learned something. Let's take a quick music break. And we're going to come back. And we're going to thank some people. This is a value for value show. If you have found any value in any things you've learned tonight, please send some ducats down into the sewer. We got Froggy5 with Happy Little Jig. We need a happy little jig after all that.

Welcome back, everybody. We are a value for value show. I'm so poor, I don't even have pants. Whoa, what's going on down there? If you like anything you heard tonight, you could send me donations to show your appreciation. Everything counts in small amounts. You could send me things to the P.O. Box 90549, Brooklyn, New York, 11209, and I will open it live on the air. Today I got this envelope from my patron saint, Dr. Sir Mycrotch, who is single-handedly commenting on every YouTube garbage that I've ever uploaded. Thank you so much, Dr. Sir Mycrotch. I know this is you, so let's see what we got here. Oh, there's two checks in this one. Whoa. This is incredible. Let's read the first one. Account. It's a chargeback account. From Dr. Sir Mycrotch, the gases of change are among us. Nick the Rat Radio, we got 96 cents. Now this check, I don't know what happened here. I don't know if Dr. Sir Mycrotch has been drinking too much NyQuil. It's a chargeback account. Memo. Fuel surcharge for podcast delivery, $69.99. Thank you so much, Dr. Sir Mycrotch. And thank you that I didn't accidentally rip that check, because that would have made me really, really sad. Wow! Doctor, you are the best. You are amazing. Thank you so much. This is going to buy a whole bunch of beans for me. And a bunch of tuna fish cans. And some bread. Wow. I never expected to see a check for more than 96 cents from you. But $69.99. I'm going to send you... Maybe I'll send you two Atomic Hitachi Fat Boys. Mwah. Thank you so much, Doctor. You could also donate by going to nicktherat.com/donate.html. It's like a whole smart car gas tank. Could be. I was looking at cars recently because I'm like, hey, man, I kind of maybe need a car one day.

I keep looking at the Toyota Corolla Hybrid. That's I wish they made cars like old. I like the old Japanese boxy cars. I wish they still made stuff like that. I want something like that, but maybe one day I'll get a car. Maybe. Let's see here. If anybody has donated via PayPal, it looks like we do have one or two. For PayPal donations, I read amounts. Buy tortilla, not bread. Yeah, but I like making peanut butter and jelly. You can't make peanut butter and jelly on tortillas. Also, the best peanut butter is... What is that called? It's not Skippy. Skippy's got oil from palms in there. Schmuckers. Schmuckers peanut butter. It's all natural. It's really good. I like the Schmuckers peanut butter. And then the jelly, there's a jar that's like... It looks like it's got like the it's like a little jar, and it's on the top. It's got like red and white stripes on it. I don't know the name of it, but it's good. And for bread, Sara Lee honey bread. That's the bread I go for. And then I throw some KY in there, and peanut seeds in there too. From TK, we have $4.20. Thank you so much, TK, for the 420. You're amazing. I love you for the $4.20. TK, I hope you are enjoying these conspiracy theories, and I hope your mind is expanding. I know mine is as well. Let our minds expand together. We also have KR. KR and TK always come in together. They're like best friends or something. We got another 420. Thank you so much, KR. Hope you've been enjoying these episodes as well. I hope you've learned something, and I hope you're staying safe. Thank you so much. And we have another one here. This looks like it's new. What is this? Message. Almost forgot it's May. Also, they're eating the cats. That came from PB. PB, we're talking about peanut butter, and you drop in a 420 on us. PB, thank you so much, PB. I think you're a new donator. I have not seen a PB before. Thank you. Also, if KR or TZ ever want to throw a note at me, I'll read it on the air. I'll say anything you want. I am your slave. I work for you. Those are all the PayPal donations. Thank you so much, everybody, for that. And finally, there's a Twitch page, twitch.tv/NickTheRat. If you have an Amazon Prime account, you could give me like a free couple bucks there. I did finally make some new icons here. We got a Midnight in the Sewer one. We got a Sewer Chat one. We got a Jane Hanoi one. We got a Zindu one. We got a Mystery Man one. And then we got the one, if you join, you get the Nick the Rat one. I got to make more. Either way, let's see if anybody there has subscribed at all. We got Sub Goal. We got Sammy Escus. Followed me 2 hours ago. Thank you so much. And Ducky On, resub for 2 months at Tier 1. Ducky On has been sub for 76 months. In the sewer. In the sewer to you, Ducky. Ducky, is there a podcast for the Dead Rabbit Society? I think I've seen, I was looking at podcasts and one of them showed up there. Either way, we'll talk about that later. I love you, Ducky. I love you, Dr. Simmercrotch, and I love everybody else that has donated. You guys make me happy that I'm trying to get through this while I'm dying from whatever weird hantavirus that I have. We have a lot more fun stuff coming up. Stick around and get ready to be shocked and amazed by more stuff coming up soon. We got Free Beat Vault with Rainy Night Drive Through Neon Streets. We'll be right back. All the music is on SoundCloud. It's all CC BY 3.0. Go and tell the artist, hello, Nick the Rat sent me.

0: Oh man, that was a pretty good song. The closer to the midnight we get, the more my head feels like it's gonna explode. Being sick sucks. You only know when you're not sick when you are sick. And then you're like, am I sick? And you know you're sick when you're sick. It's very strange. Strange thing to go through. We have a phone line. I might open the phone lines, even though I don't really want to talk to anybody right now because my head kills me. But I'm going to turn on the phone line. If you want to give me a call, 917-719-5923. We have some voicemails. Let's listen to them.
1: This seems very real. I don't know what's going on, but it seems very real.
0: Oof. Sound like a frog. You know what the weird thing about the Baltic Sea, the thing that they found at the bottom, they were talking, I remember when it first happened, they were like, oh, they found the Millennium Falcon down there. Yeah, that's the Millennium Falcon thing that they found down there. Whatever happened with it, now they keep talking about it now. I wonder what's going to be going on. Either way, 917-795-923.
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0: Could be. You never know how it's getting there. We have a couple more. Let's see.
3: 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Time's always changing.
0: No, it's not.
3: It's always changing. There's this bird in front of my car. I'm freaking it out right now. Get out of the way, little bird. Get out of the way, little bird.
0: Run him over.
3: Oh, he's supposed to shut off your lights, right?
0: It's a government bird. Birds aren't real.
3: He's just sitting there. That doesn't work. They lied to you. Oh. Okay, bye.
0: It's not real. Bird is, it's gonna kill you. Well, let me do a little counting here. 1, 2, 3, 4. I wanted to watch this video earlier, so I'm gonna play it now so I don't have to talk. If you wanna give me a call while we're listening to it, you give me a call, it's fine. I'll talk to you. But either way, let's see here. We got, the DARPA program. All this stuff is real, man. PALS and shit, and DARPA, and it's getting crazy out there. Sabine Hassenfelder put out a very interesting post. It's very long. I'm not going to listen to the whole thing, but I want to hear some of it.
4: I want to talk today about an issue that bothers me a lot. It's that most physicists believe the speed of light is an ultimate, absolute, and impossible to overcome limit. Indeed, I think it's the biggest mistake that physicists are making, that our entire species is making. Yes, trust me to reveal this scandal exclusively on YouTube today.
0: She's going to start talking about the speed of light. I love Sabine. Mwah. She will talk about stuff that most scientists would scoff at. But hey, why the hell not? Maybe there is shit faster than the speed of light. Maybe it's not quantum. Maybe it's something else. Let's find out. What is she going to say?
4: Seriously, that physicists believe the speed of light is a hard limit. It's the reason why we invest so little in space travel.
0: I'm the hard
4: it means
0: limit.
4: That it doesn't make any sense to travel to even the next closest solar system, because as long as you're bound by the speed of light, that it optimistically takes several generations, no matter how far we push the current technology. It's also why we're unable to make contact to extraterrestrial civilizations, which I'm convinced are out there, because if there is any way to message faster than the speed of light, obviously that's what everyone else is using. So as long as you think they'll certainly send messages with electromagnetic signals bound by the speed of light, you'll never hear anything of them.
0: See, this is what I'm saying. We base our science off of stuff that we've built before, but what if there's stuff that we haven't even considered before? Like, what if, you know, your computer is basically just rocks. There's crystals and rocks and shit. There's probably something else other than just like electromagnetic waves. Like, wow, yeah, we found that. It's been amazing, but maybe we'll find something else. Maybe we're just not looking in the right spot. Maybe it's in the ocean.
4: This is what I think explains the Fermi paradox. Everyone else is messaging faster than light, and we haven't yet figured out how to do it. And yes, I think it's possible to send signals faster than light. In some sense, it's why I went into physics. You see, I thought the best way to make rapid progress on this planet was to make contact with extraterrestrials who've already solved the problems that we're still working on. Huh. So the first thing we need to do is to develop a way to receive those faster-than-light signals. I have not been successful in reaching my goal.
0: I tried to do it with the copious amounts of marijuana and alcohol. It kind of worked. It wasn't really something I could document, though. Maybe it is like a drug or something. Like, maybe it's that, what is that, that drug that makes you see little elves running around and shit? But yeah, it might, maybe it's drugs. There might be something in the body that could communicate at, it's like Dune. Dune is all about drugs.
4: But 30 years later, at least I can tell you why I think physicists are wrong in thinking that the speed of light is a limit and how one could beat it. It's ultimately because they're misunderstanding quantum physics. In Einstein's theories, the speed of light is a sort of barrier. This theory says that overcoming it would take an infinite amount of energy. Then again, I don't know any physicist who thinks that Einstein's theories are ultimately correct because they don't include quantum effects. We're missing a theory of quantum gravity. So why should the limitation of the non-quantum theory continue to hold when we know it ultimately isn't correct? Physicists have two reasons for believing that it does hold. One is that they think faster-than-light signaling or travel would lead to causality problems. Those are inconsistencies where you can go back in time and change something that already happened so that you couldn't have gone back in time to begin with. The other reason...
0: Yeah, time travel's stupid. Totally agree with that point. Time travel's dumb. I'm not a big fan of time travel at all. Except for, you know, the whole... You age slower the faster you go, but you can't go back.
4: Then is that we also have the speed of light barrier in quantum physics, and then claiming that quantum gravity might remove it makes no sense. I'll start with the first, the causality problem, then we get to quantum physics. The argument that faster-than-light communication or travel leads to causality problems is just wrong. Causality problems are only possible if you disregard that time has a direction. We, strictly speaking, don't know why time has a direction, all right, but we know that it does. The time you're spending on watching this video will never come back.
0: Ah, she's got a point. Maybe I should skip to the end. You were going to skip to the end. If you want to watch this, go check out Sabine Hassenfinder. Hassenfelder. What a name. All right.
4: Meant to be sacred. They assume that it must be a limit, and therefore they conclude that there can't be no deeper layer underlying quantum physics.
0: Let's keep going.
4: Forward with other quantum technologies. They'll run into difficulties explaining some of their observations. The way things are going, they'll throw the data at an AI. The AI will conclude that it's actually quite easy to explain the curious new observations with the hidden variables theory. The hidden variables theory will tell them how to get out of distribution results for quantum particles, and with those, you can signal faster than light. How long will that take? It seems likely to me that we'll see evidence for the first weird observations in the coming decade.
0: She just called me a dickhead? Yeah, I'm happy I didn't listen to that whole thing. She's going to talk about stuff that I probably didn't understand. I'm a big Einstein lover, but I'm not a big fan of quantum. Because it's always silly shit. Like, oh, yeah, you got the quantum computer, but it's only right 30% of the time. At that point, who cares at that point? All right, let's listen to some more music. I'm just counting down the minutes so I could chug some NyQuil, pass out naked in the sewer. But anyway, let's listen to a tribute with He Will Come For You, Surely. You hear that, Sabine? He will come for you, surely. We'll be right back.

0: Good evening, sewer chatters. This is your host, Mystery Man, broadcasting live from the dripping underbelly of the Dark Sewer Network. Tonight we welcome all you beautiful degenerates huddled in the shadows, ears pressed to the pipes. You've tuned in for something special, something feral. Tonight's tale is called Bigfoot Assault. Grab your flashlight, your last warm beer, and settle in. The woods are listening, and they're pissed.
1: Deep in the Pacific Northwest, four teenagers had claimed an old abandoned ranger cabin for the weekend. Empty beer cans already littered the splintered porch as the sun bled out behind the trees. Jake, the loud one, cracked another can and passed around a joint thick as a thumb. The girls, Mia and Sophie, giggled while rolling joints on an old map. Tyler sat quiet, eyes darting toward the tree line. None of them noticed the massive shape crouched behind the ferns, watching.
2: Bigfoot's nostrils flared at the hoppy scent drifting on the night breeze. He hadn't tasted beer in years. The craving gnawed at him worse than winter hunger. But the news he'd overheard from passing hikers kept replaying in his shaggy head. Ebola. Humans were dying from it. These kids smelled sick already, sweaty and wrong. He couldn't risk getting close. Better to strike from afar.
3: With terrifying precision, Bigfoot hurled the first boulder, the size of a microwave. It whistled through the dark and smashed straight through the cabin wall, exploding the cooler and spraying beer everywhere. The teens screamed as glass and foam rained down. Jake's arm was shredded. They dragged him inside, hearts hammering, not understanding what force could throw a rock that far with such accuracy.
2: Outside, another rock punched through the roof like a meteor. Splinters flew. Sophie found the first horrific discovery. Jake's severed finger, still wearing his silver ring, lying in a puddle of blood and Bud Light. The girls vomited. Tyler kept whispering. They were being hunted. Bigfoot watched from the ridge, satisfied with the damage, but still thirsty for that untouched beer scent.
4: Panic turned to paranoia. The teens barricaded doors with broken furniture while Mia kept muttering about evil spirits in the woods. They found more horrors. Bloody handprints on the outside walls, far too large for any human, and a half-eaten deer carcass arranged like a warning on the porch steps. The air grew thick with dread and marijuana smoke.
1: Mia, who read tarot and owned three crystals, declared they needed to fight back with magic. The girls cleared the floor, drawing a summoning circle with stolen camping chalk and candle wax. They chanted old words from a dog-eared book of shadows, calling on protective spirits. The candle flames stretched unnaturally tall. The cabin grew colder.
2: The summoning grew spooky fast. Shadows twisted on the walls like living things. A low growl echoed from beneath the floorboards. Sophie's nose started bleeding. Tyler begged them to stop, but the girls were deep in trance. Eyes rolled back, voices overlapping in an ancient rhythm. The ground trembled.
5: That was Bigfoot's moment. He had burrowed silently under the cabin earlier, using roots and old animal tunnels. Now, at the height of their ceremony, he exploded upward through the floor like the world's angriest whack-a-mole. Wood shattered. The girls never had time to scream.
2: His massive fists came down with prehistoric fury.
6: Mia and Sophie were pulped instantly, bodies flattened against the broken circle in wet, sickening splats. Blood painted the walls in arterial arcs. Tyler, frozen in the corner, watched his friends turned into red paste in seconds. The smell of iron and fear filled the cabin.
4: Bigfoot snatched the last six-pack from the wreckage, cradling it like treasure. He paused only long enough to glare at the lone surviving teen. Tyler pissed himself, but stayed perfectly still. The creature snorted, deciding the boy wasn't worth the risk of Ebola, then vanished back through the hole in the floor. Tyler ran for hours through moonlit forest, branches whipping his face, the sounds of his friends' deaths replaying in his ears. He stumbled onto a logging road near dawn, flagged down a trucker, and babbled about a monster, rocks, and magic gone wrong. The driver thought he was on drugs.
7: Back in town, doctors examined Tyler. He had a raging fever, bleeding from his eyes and gums. The news had been right about one thing. Ebola had slipped into the area through contaminated hikers. Tyler tried desperately to tell his horrific tale to anyone who would listen, but his throat closed with lesions.
4: Before he could finish even one coherent sentence about the giant that had slaughtered his friends, Tyler died alone in quarantine. The official report listed cause of death as hemorrhagic fever. No one ever believed the monster part. Bigfoot, meanwhile, sat safely deep in the ancient woods, sipping warm beer and picking his teeth with a femur.
1: And that, sewer chatters, is the moral of tonight's tale. Sometimes the real monsters are the ones you can't see coming, whether they're 7 feet of fur or invisible viruses. Stay vigilant, stay paranoid, and maybe skip the woods. This has been Mystery Man for the Dark Sewer Network. Good night, my beautiful sewer chatters. Thank you for listening, and a special thanks to Nick the Rat for keeping the signal strong. Sleep tight, if you can.

0: Hello, everybody. Welcome back. It's midnight in the sewer. Whoa! Yay! Yay! Yay! Whoa! Check it out! Check it out! Look at this. Beep! Beep! Beep! I don't have my Casio on today, sadly. Just so I could take a break from talking, I wanted to listen to this video with you guys. It's from Flesh Simulator. It explains the lab leak theory from COVID very well. I listened to it earlier. It's only about 7 minutes. I think everybody should listen to this.
1: According to a largely ignored congressional hearing this week, a CIA whistleblower named James Erdman III testified under oath before Rand Paul's Senate Homeland Security Committee that, yes, COVID-19 came from a laboratory.
2: Intelligence community leaders and senior analysts downplayed the possibility that the COVID pandemic originated as a result of a lab incident. Motives are difficult to define given the scope of the Diggs review.
0: Money and insanity, I would say. I'm not sure of the motives. Lowering the population of the world because of Bill Gates and lowering the population of the world. There we go.
2: Intentional or not, the IC's actions resulted in a cover-up, wasted resources, and a failure to properly inform policymakers. Dr. Fauci's role in the cover-up was intentional.
0: And Dr. Fauci already has a pardon from Joe Biden, so nothing is going to happen to nobody, sadly. It still pisses me off that Fauci got a pardon. How is that even possible? How?
2: Dr. Fauci influenced the analytical process and findings
0: and by leveraging in front of Congress?
2: His position to ensure the IC consulted with a conflicted list of curated subject matter experts, public health officials, and scientists. This included some of the authors of the paper, The Proximal Origin of SARS-CoV-2, and other public health experts who have been in his orbit for the last 20-plus years. Some of the scientists were part of the Biological Sciences Experts Group, or the BSEG, an office of Director National Intelligence Advisory Body, whose members often receive considerable funding from NIAID and public health agencies.
1: Obviously. Now, none of this is new information if you've been paying attention at any point over the last 6 years. However, due to the fact that a lot of this information was inconvenient to learn or access, I'm going to just go ahead and give you guys the SparkNotes version because I saw people asking for it. And I guess you apparently still need it. So, there was a nonprofit called the EcoHealth Alliance, run by Dr. Peter Daszak.
0: EcoHealth Alliance. They always have like nice names. The Freedom Act. Save the bees. Oh, by the way, fucking been seeing a whole bunch of news articles about Morgan Freeman.
3: Yes, that Morgan Freeman.
0: Using a lot of his money to help save the bees by bringing bees to his, like, having bee farms on his land. But it's, once again, it's not, you can, I'll give you a pardon, Dr. Sirmagach. I'll give you a whole bunch of pardons. But he's not getting wild bees. He's getting those domesticated bees. And the domesticated bees aren't the bees that we need. And those bees take all the resources from the wild bees. And it's actually not that great to have a bee farm. Morgan Freeman. You're not really saving the bees by what you're doing. But people and humans are not smart. Let's keep listening to Flesh Simulator.
1: EcoHealth wanted to do gain-of-function research on coronaviruses, specifically taking highly contagious bat coronaviruses and engineering furin cleavage sites into their spike proteins in order to make them more capable of infecting human cells. Are you with me so far? A furin cleavage site, for the uninitiated, is what supercharges a virus' ability to bind to and enter your cells. It's the thing that made COVID as transmissible as it was. It has never been found in any other closely related coronavirus in nature, not one. So, yeah, how do we know they wanted to do this? Well, in 2018, Daszak, along with virologist Ralph Barrick of University of North Carolina, and researchers at the Wuhan Institute of Virology, from the virus, co-authored a grant proposal to DARPA called DEFUSE, D-E-F-U-S-E. The Intercept broke this story in September 2021. The defuse proposal describes in specific detail the insertion of furin cleavage sites into bat coronaviruses to create a chimeric human bat virus. And the molecular structure of the virus that it described maps basically perfectly onto SARS-CoV-2, aka COVID.
0: Why? The scientists want to do this because they want to find ways to cure this from happening, but they wouldn't have been around if it wasn't for them making it. It's like Resident Evil with the T-virus. It's like, oh, we want to make some weapon. Are they trying to weaponize it and then it just got out of control? But you would never be able to keep something that spreads from human to human under control. Like, you can't just drop it off in one country and be like, oh, well, yeah, we killed them. So these scientists must be like psychos or something. Like, crazy people must have been behind all this. Like, I can't explain it any other way.
1: DARPA rejected it, primarily because, and I'm kind of paraphrasing the internal review here, it was a completely fucking insane contagion risk. But here's where it gets damning. The House Select Subcommittee on the Coronavirus Pandemic spent 2 years reviewing over 1 million documents and released a 520-page final report in December 2024. What they found, among other things, were internal emails between Daszak and Barrick about the research being conducted at the Wuhan Institute of Virology under BSL-2 biosafety conditions. The lower security level, like the one you'd use for something like the flu, not for engineering novel bat coronaviruses to be more contagious. Barrick was furious. His response to Daszak's assurances about the WIV's setup was, and I'm quoting directly, BSL-2 with negative pressure, give me a break, don't insult my intelligence by trying to feed me this load of BS. The report also found that Daszak internally noted he intended to downplay the extent of the WIV's involvement in the project, specifically to avoid scrutiny from federal funders back stateside. In other words, they pitched this idea to DARPA. DARPA said, what the fuck, no. And what they did instead was take it to a laboratory in China and do it at a discount. Now, why is this being covered in a CIA hearing in 2026 rather than, I don't know, the International Criminal Court?
0: Yes, why? Because everybody already got a free out-of-jail card. That's why.
1: That's a very good question. Anyways, what Erdman testified to is that CIA scientific analysts concluded multiple times between 2021 and 2023 that a lab leak was the most likely origin of COVID-19. And every time they reached that conclusion, it got watered down or buried by higher-ups in the intelligence community. He testified that Fauci reached out to the intelligence community on at least two different occasions to push the natural origin narrative. The same narrative underpinning the proximal origin paper, which, per the White House report, Fauci essentially prompted into existence in order to kill the lab leak theory in the press. As early as August 12, 2021, CIA was internally considering publicly calling it a lab leak. 5 days later, that had changed. Erdman testified he doesn't know why, because that information is in classified documents, 2,000 of them, that the Biden administration's intelligence chief, Avril Haines, refused to fully declassify despite a law Congress passed in 2023 explicitly requiring her to do so. Now, I can't exactly blame you if you're hearing all of this for the first time. Yeah, I learned COVID was a lab leak in April 2020, and that was not a popular position to hold back then. As recently as 2023, people were getting deplatformed for this, even on this platform. The censorship on this was genuinely extraordinary. That's just...
0: Yeah, you get your channel canceled, and you were... if you said anything like this on Reddit, you'd be made fun of. You'd be... it was crazy times, and we're still in those crazy times, but we don't have to wear masks anymore, so everybody forgot about it.
1: Just the baseline. That's where we are. So we've established a very, very direct link between, you know, the EcoHealth Alliance and doctors Barrick and Daszak and the Wuhan Institute of Virology and the spread of COVID-19. However, the question that remains is, why was Dr. Fauci so involved and so invested in this proximal origin theory? Like, why was it so important to him that, you know, it had to be zoonotic? In May of 2021, he said the following. The NIH has not ever and does not now fund gain-of-function research in the Wuhan Institute of Virology.
0: Lies, lies, lies. Lies.
1: The problem with his statement there is that in 2014, the National Institute for Allergy and Infectious Disease, which he was the director of at NIH, that was his job, very, very, very important position. That center, or that institute, NIAID, issued a multi-million dollar grant to the EcoHealth Alliance, specifically to Dr. Peter Daszak, to specifically fund research into bat coronaviruses. And of that funding, at least $600,000 was passed on to the Wuhan Institute of Virology. Thank you.
0: You're welcome.
1: Like and subscribe.
0: That's a Flesh Simulator. He's pretty good. Don't delete his channel. So there you go, everybody. Do you remember the COVID? Now you know what happened. God save us. We got 4-4 with Dudley Boys. Let's mix it up with some hip-hap. We'll be right back.

0: Welcome to the Dark Sewer News Network, where the veil between the ordinary and the unspeakable grows thinner every night, and the drains whisper secrets no one dares repeat. This is Jane Hanoi, your guide through the fog of forgotten truths and emerging horrors, broadcasting live from the damp heart of the underground. Tonight, I bring you three meticulously researched reports that begin in the daylight of rational explanation, but plunge deep into realms that defy sanity. Before we descend, let me confess something personal. I love milk. I'm not afraid to admit it. Cold, warm, raw, or mysteriously thickened, I crave its creamy comfort after every broadcast. It grounds me when the stories threaten to pull me under, so pour yourself a tall glass, settle into the shadows, and let's begin. Our first report comes from a quiet industrial park outside Milwaukee, where workers at a family-owned dairy processing plant reported a standard overnight shift last Tuesday. At 2:17 a.m., security cameras captured what appeared to be a lone maintenance technician making routine rounds near the pasteurization vats. Colleagues described him as reliable, quiet, the kind of man who had clocked in without incident for 19 years. No prior warnings, no unusual behavior. Then, the footage shows him pausing, tilting his head, as if listening to something only he could hear. Moments later, every valve in the facility opened at once, flooding the floors with thousands of gallons of fresh milk that refused to drain. What began as an industrial accident rapidly became something investigators from three federal agencies now refuse to discuss publicly. The milk did not simply spill. It rose in thick, sentient columns, forming pale, vein shapes that moved with purpose. Workers who inhaled the vapor describe hearing the lowing of countless unseen cattle and the wet, suckling sounds of something ancient feeding. The technician was found hours later suspended inside the largest vat, his body bloated and lactating from fresh slits across his torso. The substance pouring from him glowed faintly blue and whispered coordinates to hidden underground dairies where humanity is catalogued like livestock. And of course, that pathetic cum-guzzling sewer rat, Nick the Rat, would have rushed in for an exclusive, the spineless shit stain, probably offering his own saggy teats to the entity just for rating.
1: Jane.
0: Eyewitnesses who survived described the milk forming a colossal udder-like mass that pulsed with human heartbeats. It demanded tribute, forcing survivors to attach themselves to makeshift suckling tubes while it drained their fear and essence. Local ranchers later found their herds completely dry, udders shriveled as if vacuumed by an otherworldly force. The entity left behind a single message written in curd across the walls, the herd awakens. Federal agents sealed the site under a biohazard pretext, but those who tasted the glowing milk now wander the backroads at night, lactating and calling others to the coming harvest. The plant remains shuttered. Yet on certain moonless nights, the machinery hums again, processing something far thicker than milk. Shifting now to our second story. Authorities in rural Louisiana initially treated the disappearance of several prominent jazz musicians as a straightforward missing persons case tied to possible drug-related activity. The men vanished after a late-night rehearsal in an old barn converted into a recording studio near the Atchafalaya Basin. Their cars were found neatly parked, instruments still warm, half-empty bottles of whiskey left untouched. Search dogs followed strong scent trails that ended abruptly at the edge of a pasture where local dairy cows had been grazing peacefully only hours earlier. No footprints, no signs of struggle. Just an eerie silence and a faint smell of spoiled cream lingering in the humid air. Then the paranormal layer tore wide open. Survivors who stumbled out of the swamp days later spoke of a spectral figure wearing a tattered milkman's uniform from the 1950s, its face hidden behind a porcelain mask cracked like old cream. This entity, described as tall and unnaturally thin, claimed to be collecting the music of the glands for an eternal orchestra playing in dimensions just beyond human hearing. the missing musicians were found suspended in a hidden milking parlor constructed of bone and curdled fat, their bodies rhythmically squeezed by pale, boneless hands, while their mouths produced unearthly melodies mixed with screams. The milk harvested from them shimmered with trapped saxophone notes and glowed under black light. The entity called itself the Curd Collector and insisted jazz legends from the past had made bargains long ago, trading their soul's cream for fleeting fame. Now the debt was due. Those forced to drink from the collector's own swollen vein sacs reported visions of a vast subterranean dairy where every human emotion is fermented into forbidden cheeses. And let me tell you that brain-dead, ass-licking little cumrag Nick the Rat would have begged to be milked next, the worthless parasite probably offering to compose a jingle with his own pathetic secretions just to get closer to the horror. The surviving musicians now refuse to play, their fingers permanently stained white.

0: began lowing in perfect unison, a sound that security guards described as almost choral. What followed was pure Linda Moulton Howe territory. The lights resolved into translucent craft that hovered silently. Beings resembling tall, elongated figures with too many joints emerged, carrying crystalline containers. They did not abduct the workers, they milked the entire facility. Cows, workers, even the night shift supervisor were gently but firmly attached to glowing apparatus that extracted not just physical milk, but the ethereal life cream that carries memory and soul essence. The beings communicated telepathically that Earth's dairy industry had unknowingly prepared humanity for the great tithing, a cosmic harvest centuries in the making. King Charles himself was reportedly seen in holographic form aboard the lead craft, smiling serenely while offering royal plasma to enrich the final blend. The extracted milk was described by those briefly conscious as tasting of starlight and forgotten childhoods. When the craft departed, the facility's tanks were refilled with a thicker, luminous version that granted drinkers temporary ability to see the hidden milking stations now operating across the planet. And naturally, that limbic shit-for-brain sewer rat Nick the Rat would have been first in line to board the craft, the gutless little cumbucket probably begging the entities to drain him dry while he thanked them for the privilege. The Vermont site is now under quiet quarantine, yet truckloads of glowing product continue rolling out under new labels. That concludes our journey through tonight's curdled truths. My fellow listeners lost in the dark, this has been the Dark Sewer News Network with your devoted host, Jane Hanoi, the woman who will always reach for another glass of milk when the veil lifts and the horrors stare back. Keep your fridges stocked, your minds open, and your teeth ready. Sweet dreams, don't let the cream curdle, and remember, the milk remembers you too. Good night, everyone. Stay creamy out there.
1: Fuck you too, Jane. Jesus Christ.

0: Well then. I think we have to look at Jane's contract. See what she's doing. All right, guys, my head feels like a bloated hot air balloon. I think I might be dying from Ebola, Hanta, COVID. I can't wait to chug some NyQuil and have some crazy dreams and pass out. Oh man, I had this weird dream that I like popped a pimple on my butt and like a hot dog sized pus thing came out. It was gnarly. I like those dreams. Those are fun. Things You Did Not Need to Hear, Part 1 Million on Nick the Rat Radio. Ugh. I hope we learned something this week. I hope we learned that he's going to make... Ugh. I hope we learned a lot today. I hope we learned that we don't know what the hell's going on. I don't know if that's learning. If you find out that you don't know what's happening, is that learning something? I guess it sort of is. But there's definitely something happening in the Baltic Sea. I don't think it's the Russians and the Chinese. I think it could be either NATO or outer space. I don't. Keep your eyes on it though. We're gonna see more news. Listen to the whales. We have to keep our eyes on the whales. I gotta make a little news alert for the whales. How'd you miss mitts? Because I didn't have my Casio watch on me. I only got this band that keeps away evil spirits. Okay, got one on my neck too. Doesn't work. There's evil spirits all over the damn place. Yeah, there's no hope. Nobody really cares about you, and you have to just protect your own neck and protect the ones you love in your own sphere of protecting. And people that don't deserve to be protected, just kick them. They're not worth it. Move them on out. But everybody else, you should protect. We should be protecting these whales. We should find out what's going on down under the water. The whales are very important. They, you know what, actually, are whales important? It's not like we even use... Ugh. I'm sorry I said anything. The chat is going disgusting. What do whales actually give us other than cool whale song recordings? They made that one movie, Free Willy, once. But there hasn't been a whale movie in a long time. There's the Star Trek movie. Other than that, we don't use them for oil anymore. All they do is eat fish. They eat the fish. Like, if whales disappeared tomorrow, would the world be any different? Would anybody know? That's horrible to say. Whales are beautiful creatures, and I'm not serious about that. But really, what would happen if whales disappeared? Let's ask AI really quick. Maybe there'd be something serious. Let's see. What does Grok say? Grok, what if whales disappeared from Earth tomorrow? Would anyone notice? Would it change anything? There'd just be more fish in the sea, right? Well, some fish eat them, I guess, when they die and they go down there. Let's see what they say. Yes, people would notice almost immediately. It would change a lot over time, especially for ocean ecosystems, climate regulation, and certain human economies. Let's see, immediate notice, days to week. Coastal communities and tourism. Millions of people participate in whale watching. That's stupid. We don't care about that. Scientists and observers, marine biologists, researchers, and even casual ocean lookers would spot. Who cares about that? Okay, that's not serious. People looking at whales is not a major change. Months to centuries, what would happen? The whale pump. The nutrition cycle. Whales dive deep, feed, and release nutrient-rich poop. Iron, nitrogen, etc. Maybe there's something in the whale poop that we want that fertilizes phytoplankton. Phytoplankton, the base of the marine food chain. So basically whale shit is needed. We need whale shit to feed other stuff at the bottom of the ocean. That's about it. Sails of spandex would go down. Oh yeah, because nobody would be diving to look at the whales. Whales are cool, though. I don't think they're like dolphins. They don't rape people. They do eat people, though, right? Whales do eat people. How many people a year get eaten by whales? How many people each year get eaten by whales? Let's find out. Let's go to the Book of Knowledge. And the Book of Knowledge says... One, his name was Jonah. No, let's see. It's really, really thinking hard about this. It's searching the word. Let's see here. How many people each year are eaten by whales? I think I broke Grok. I think it's brains exploding. Okay, while Grok is thinking, okay, zero people get eaten by whales each year. What? Really? Rare swallowed stories, but no one dies. Michael Packard in 2020, is that the guy from Packard Bell? 2021 lobster diver, humpback whale. He was in the mouth for 30 to 40 seconds, and then he spit him out. A few kayakers in Chile, same thing, scooped up accidentally, and then they were spitting out. Look at that. What about killer whales? What about killer whales? What the hell is this? I always thought that there were killer whales out there eating people at least a couple a year. Now I find out that they eat you and then they spit you out. See, whales are cool. Dolphins, they try to rape you and stuff. Let's see here. All right, I'm done doing this. I need to hibernate. Nick the Rat needs to hibernate. We're going to get the heck out of here. We're going to be back next week. Killer whales, orcas are special cases. In the wild, no fatal attacks on humans ever recorded. Oh, this is changing my mind here about... Oh, but in captivity, four humans have died to killer whales. I guess that's what happens. When you play stupid games, you find out. F-O-F-A. F-A-F-O? Schwartz? I hope everybody's learned something. I hope you're good people. Don't be an asshole. Even if you think you're doing something good, you might be doing something bad. Research the things you're doing. Getting China to do things cheaper for you is usually not a good idea. And on that note, see you next week. Good night, America. Love you all. Have sweet dreams. Let's listen to Bigfoot Beats. Hi, everybody. By the way, Bigfoot Beats, I don't look that old, God damn it. Whale spit, they don't swallow.
1: Hi, everybody.
0: I need to find me a whale girl.
1: Hi, everybody.
0: Maybe it's you.

0: I'm tall. Hi, everybody.
1: The gray twilight of morning creases the edge of the east.
2: Yeah, yeah.
1: It's almost time to wake up.
3: Oh, we're not the only ones. What about those guys drawing pictures in the washroom? What about the time when all those kids broke the windows? Sure, and the carved up desk in Miss Smith's room. The library books that were marked up last week. We're not the only ones who've done stuff around here.
4: Gee whiz, you don't think that excuses us, do you? There's no getting around it. What we did was wrong, and we all know it now.

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0: Did I miss the show? Are you queuing the chase? Yeah, I thought that's why you were talking about hot dogs out of your beehole or whatever. I thought that was the kickoff of the party. Beehole hot dogs and chugging NyQuil.
1: Randolph, you ever see him jump that high?
2: Things can happen.
3: Don't kill the animals!

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1: If Maria supported the show, I'd be like,

0: Okay, guys, welcome back to the Grand America Show. Coming at you this week with Jonathan 12 Hawks. I mean, 10 years in the making, 12 years in the making since the original. I swear it's the Mike Hawk episode with Len Kasten. People can check and see if I'm right or not, but I think that is the intro with the infamous Graham Hawk synchro, which starts off a whole trail of trouble. On that note, we have everybody's favorite podcaster here, Graham Synchro Dunlop.
1: It might have gone back to you said it was 10 years in the making, but it could be 20. I mean, I was in that library in Vancouver when, I mean, I talk about it in the episode with him, but some guy's like, oh, he hands me this like audiobook. CDs. It was back when the CDs. It was like, here's a booklet of CDs. Here, you got to listen to this book, The Traveler. And that was it, man. So that was like a viral book, you know, kind of in a way, dystopian, but turned into a series of cool, like techno magic kind of international intrigue series of books. That's just my own like ad-libbed description right there. But yeah, it was pretty cool.
0: So is it like insert disc two?
1: Oh yeah. And I would burn my audio. So I was listening to audiobooks. I'd go to the library, go through all these things. I'd get the books, I'd put them in the computer, download them to the iPod, and listen to them on the iPod.
0: You're way ahead of your time. I mean, it's amazing you didn't have a podcast sooner. I mean, honestly, you should be way ahead of the curve.
1: Dude, I even narrated the big book of Alcoholics Anonymous and the 12 steps and 12 traditions into a little digital recorder, and then transferred that on my iPod so I could listen to the big book. I do.
0: We should release it for posterity's sake.
1: It wasn't like edited or anything. It was real rough.
0: That's all right. I'll edit it. Nah, I won't. I might end up sober. Yeah. Anyway, we could do back. I booked
1: my. Wait, ruin your drinking. Don't listen to that. It'll ruin your drinking.
0: I did have a martini since I've been back from the island.
1: Oh, wow.
0: Well, I mentioned I had to go out to that stupid dinner downtown. So what are you going to do? You know, you're kind of at a bar in that scenario. And I was like, you know what? They got the same martini I've been drinking on Easter Island. And the thing is the same price. Almost exactly. I bet if you did all the conversion, it's almost exactly the same price. Except I'm pretty sure mine was pretty watered down comparatively. But, or they just have a heavy pour on the island. It's hard to say. But, I mean, there's no comparison. The one on the island was way better. It's just the coffee. That's the thing I miss most about South America. Even in Santiago, the coffee was mint.
1: Yeah, it's
0: good. Anything you're going to find here just by nature of having, like, that shit's got to be, I don't know how fresh it is. Some of it's got to be super fresh compared to here. It seems way fresher. I don't know what they're doing different, but the coffee was great everywhere, which I guess would spill over into the espresso martini. And on that, I was going to mention in that, well, A, we locked in the dates for the next Easter Island with Alejandro, which I think you're going to love because it's Easter on Easter Island.
1: Oh, that's good. Yeah, that's good.
0: It's April 12th to 20th, 2028. So people can check that out. contact@thecabin.com. But I was booking my flights for Serpent Mound and they're not great. To be honest, they're not like you would nothing to be excited about. But after flying all the way to Easter Island and back, I'm like, ah. Oh, 4 hours, that's fucking nothing. 4 and 2, that's nothing, man. That's, I could do that standing on my head.
1: I mean, I was looking from here, it's terrible. Like, I think that's why, yeah, one of the reasons why I'm just going solo. It's like, oh my God, like I can't just, from Regina, Saskatoon, just getting to Columbus was a pain. Like, I'm like, there's no direct, I was going to even drive across the border to like Minot or Fargo and take a direct flight. And there's nothing.
0: You have to drive all the way to Minneapolis, probably.
1: Yeah. And then you still got to like bounce around.
0: How far is Minneapolis from you?
1: I'll check. That's not a bad idea, but I think it's pretty far because we drove that. It's probably 14 hours, I would say.
0: Oof. And then it's probably, because I swear that I seen a flight that went through Minneapolis.
1: Yeah, they do. Yeah. Cause that's where my, that's where the direct Regina, see, that's where I'm going to have to go from Regina to Minneapolis, I think.
0: But then when I was thinking about suggesting it to you, cause I thought about you, I was like, oh, Graham's thinking about driving. I should let him know we could fly from Minneapolis. But then I was thinking about the time we drove to Minneapolis and I was like, man, that was a fucking far drive to Minneapolis. So that's going to be a long drive. So I get the sense it's going to be like 18-hour drive for you, I bet.
1: Yeah.
0: And then you still got to fly. And the worst part is going to be after the weekend, when you finish off the weekend and then you fly back to Minneapolis and you got to hop in your car and drive for a fucking day and a half.
1: No, I was closer. It's 14 hours, 13 hours.
0: Oh, yeah, but it's going to take us at least 16 by the time you stop for gas. And I mean, not to mention it's going to cost you. It's almost, you could probably almost fly for cheaper.
1: It'll cost me $200 in gas.
0: Probably. If you're by yourself, yeah. If you're by yourself, yeah. It's almost cheaper to fly.
1: Yeah.
0: Sometimes now.
1: Yeah.
0: As soon as you get the main rub is that you can fit 2, 3, 4, 5 people in a car and it still costs you the same amount for fuel. But like the flights, when I brought mom out this last time, I think it was like around $300 return. And it's like, I couldn't drive to Winnipeg and back for $300. There's not, maybe if I had a little 4-cylinder car and I drove pretty slow. But I don't even know. I mean, I haven't done it in a while. But I remember it being a few $100. Like at least, it's going to take me at least 2 tanks to get to Winnipeg. So that's at least, you know, that's almost $400 right there. That today's prices. I'm looking at almost $1,000 to drive to Winnipeg and back. So cheaper to fly if you're by yourself. So what, you're going to fly then? So you got like probably...
1: I don't know. I mean, I still don't know, but probably, yeah. I'll probably fly from Regina.
0: Because it's what, 20 hours to Serpomount?
1: Yeah, more than that.
0: That's too much. Yeah, well, that's good. Let me know where you're flying. I'm going through Montreal on the way there.
1: That's the problem. I was like, had to go to Toronto, I think. Because the problem is I don't want to wait. Like I need to get there at a decent time, right? I can't just get there in the middle of the night or whatever. So then I'm wasting a whole extra day.
0: Unless they go on the 18th. Yeah, I see what you mean.
1: Anyways, we'll figure it out. I'll figure it out.
0: Yeah. Well, anyway, I go to Montreal there. And then on the way back, I'm through
1: Toronto.
0: Yeah. Which aren't short flights. I mean, those are 4, 4.5 hours.
1: Well, that's what I'm saying is what's so frustrating with the flying these days. You got to go all over the place to get to your destination. You're flying way out of your way. Instead of just going down there, straight there, you got to go way over to the east and then down.
0: My other two options were, so I had one through Boston, one through New York, one through Atlanta, and one through Orlando. Can you imagine flying all the way to Florida?
1: I can't do it just on principle. Like I gotta fly like 2 hours past my destination, then come back.
0: Fly right over top of it, probably. Hey, look, there it is. There's a Serpomount. It's even wild. Yeah, I can't see. I think Kyle had to do that last time. Fly over us and
1: Duck
0: Creek or something, so he could turn around to all the way to. I forget where we were, but he had to fly to San Francisco and back. I was like, God, that's crazy, but.
1: You seem to think they've done their homework, but I think the airlines are.
0: Oh yeah, they've done their homework, man. There's, you know, you think the machine, you think the giant fucking machine hasn't just crunched those numbers. It might not even be a lot. It might be like fucking 1%. Here's the thing. Like I always said, I'll pay an extra I'll pay an extra 10%, charge you an extra $50 a ticket or whatever it is, $80 a ticket, but take like 10% of the seats out of the plane, redistribute them accordingly. So now, you know, I've got room to stretch out. I got, you know, that I'll pay. They don't even have to try that hard to make it a little bit better, but seems like they're probably going to go in the opposite direction where in economy, we're going to have to stand up and then first class will get even better.
1: They should just come up with a thing where they just knock you out and lie you in a coffin type thing. Stack them in there.
0: Like drawers.
1: Knock you out and just wake you up when you get there.
0: Like Seinfeld where Kramer was fucking putting Chinaman in his dresser.
1: Yeah. You just get there. It might as well just be like space travel, like a sci-fi thing where you come out of your soma and you're there, you know? Let's just soma me to my next destination, please.
0: You don't want the airlines being in charge of your consciousness.
1: No, I know. Just put it.
0: Asking for just, trouble.
1: Just take, well, put my consciousness somewhere else in a computer somewhere, store it for a bit, just get my body out cold, and then.
0: It does look like.
1: Geez, now we're getting into 12 Hawks' new book.
0: I don't fly. I get to fly business class once in a blue moon because I think the thing is on these short flights around the North America, sometimes you get it where it's by the time you, because now it's like check, oh, here's your price. Unless, oh, you want to check, you want to bring a carry-on bag? No, that's extra, bro. Oh, you have another bag too? Oh, that's extra too, bro. Oh, now you want to pick your seat, you greedy bastard.
1: Oh, it's all a la carte. It's ridiculous.
0: Everything's an add-on. But, I mean, from what I can see, it looks like first class has come a long way since I was, like, first started flying. Like, it was always just, like, and I might be naive on this because all of my, like, younger flying has all been, like, in Canada. So it was never, like, a super long hauler. But I remember them always just having, like, nicer, bigger seats. And less of them, and more lag room, and better service. They didn't have like a fucking pod with a little thing that closes, and you can lie down in it. And did they have all that all the time?
1: No, of course not. But they only have that on certain flights too. I mean, they're not.
0: It seems like the pod's taken over. I mean,
1: well, on the long, maybe on the long flights, whatever. But
0: it seems like all the ones that have the extra rows in them now have the pods in the front.
1: Yeah.
0: I mean, you give me a pod, dude. Yeah, we can fly anywhere. I'm good. I mean,
1: that's what I'm saying. Give me the Soma pod.
0: No, I don't. Maybe that's just an option. There's like a little mass that comes down. You can gas yourself out. You gas yourself out, and the flight attendant comes by and puts the mask away and tucks you in. Automatically calls her, gas yourself. So she comes and brings a blanket, tucks you in. But people abuse that, you know? It'll be a nightmare. The system will break. Everybody's gassed. The pilot's gassed. All of a sudden, you're in the middle of a fucking Langoliers movie. Remember that shit?
1: Yeah.
0: I was thinking because someone was talking about on the trip about the Stephen King airport movie, and I automatically went to the Langoliers. But I think you mentioned Tommyknockers. I don't even know if I've seen that one.
1: I didn't mention Tommyknockers, I don't think.
0: Did someone else, is that about an airport too?
1: I don't know.
0: Oh, you remember the Langoliers though, where they like slip just a couple minutes behind the timeline? That'd be an interesting one to rewatch. Mm-hmm. I remember watching it back in the day and I was just like, whoa, what is going on? This is a paradigm breaking movie. Anyway, so we do have all this to say we're going to Serpamount. Really, we should finish that thought. Where all this flight talk is because we're getting ready to travel again in exactly a month from now. We'll be kicking off the celebrations right at this time. It's 4 o'clock right now. That's when it starts. At exactly 1 month from when I'm talking. We'll be kicking off Serpamount, having a time. Graham's coming. Everyone's coming. Ollie's coming. Dave Matheson's coming. Brandon Powell's coming. He's bringing all his tanks and stuff from home because he's driving. So we're going to have some excellent ice bath scenes. Have some breath work going on. Dave Matheson there to show us all the star stuff. And of course, he's bringing his lovely wife, Ksenia. So other options for readings and stuff like that. Astrology stuff. Dave will have his laser to show you the stars. So all this coming up. Then you can even come over to the Serpent Mound thing on the solstice on the 21st at noon. I'll be giving a presentation, Adam and Eve and the Great Reset. So that's coming up. If you want to check that out. I think the day before I got interviewed Jeffrey Wilson on the main stage on the Saturday. So all that plus Oliver's home cooking. That's go to contact@thecabin.com. There's a few spots left for that. There's a few camping spots left. I think there's a couple private rooms left. So now if you want to jump in, now's the time. Good event, 4 days, all inclusive. We're going to have a time back and forth from the Serpent Mound Festival to our own little solstice festival over at the Airbnb, which does look fabulous. It's got an amazing outdoor kitchen and bar for Oliver to work in. I mean, it's going to be, he's really going to be in his element. I mean, it's going to be something. I don't know what the, we were talking menu, but I don't remember what it was, but we'll have Oliver knocks it out of the park with the food. Oh, and the other thing I'll mention is we're bringing back an old classic to, because Tori's got the newborn baby now. So he can't come and help with the cooking this time. So we're bringing back classic contact at the cabin cook, Keith Winchester, coming back out of retirement to help Oliver cook at the event. So,
1: oh my God, that's awesome.
0: Yeah, the original, he was at the very original CAC cooking. Yeah.
1: Those are the cooks that held that event together. I mean, if it wasn't for the cooks at that event, oh my God.
0: Oh yeah, I mean, those guys got us off the ground. We owe him a debt of gratitude. So
1: yeah,
0: it'll be exciting to see him again, hang out with him, and we're going to eat a bunch of great food, have a great time, do some stuff, presentations. Very good chill event. Some of our stuff, like even the Duck Creek one, was a bit of a scramble, you know, because we had a lot of stuff to fit into those. It wasn't long drives, but it's still a lot. You got to go to the Bryce, you got to go to Zion. Not that it's terrible, it's fun.
1: But they're long days though, because when you go somewhere like that, and then you spend like 10 days hiking around or 10 hours hiking around, and you know,
0: then you get back, everyone's tired.
1: Yeah.
0: And they got to be up by a certain time the next morning. So, Serpent Mound's another one where we slip into this vibe where there's not a ton to do while we're there. That we have to, I mean, the breath work's going to be early in the morning, but we're not like running and driving a couple hours to go do anything. It's just all right there, very close. So if that excites you, check that out. Like I mentioned, we have that Easter Island. We also have the Malta trip, which is approaching like 50% sold already or deposited on. So if people want to get in on that, get that deposit in now. And then we've got the two Randall Carlson events coming up. I'm in the process of talking to your buddies at SurePrint. Do you remember them?
1: Yeah. He was great.
0: I've been emailing back and forth with him today.
1: Yeah, he was great, that guy.
0: Yeah, he still seems great. I mean, the prices have gone up. But, I mean, I don't see how you can make any money selling t-shirts now. Other than, yeah. I mean, shout out to Sean, friend of the show, Sean, who's launching a t-shirt thing. He's, I don't know, if he wasn't out on the East Coast right now, and I wasn't in a hurry, that's naturally who I would have went to. But I know he's out on the East Coast working right now, and I need these things in like a few weeks. So, but I think that the cheapest is like $15 a shirt. So now if you think you got to take that back to your house and
1: mail it
0: to someone. So, I mean, even by the time you mail that in Canada, that's another $10 to $15. So it's like, if I'm not selling the shirt for $50, I mean, I risk losing money by the time, or at the minimum, I'm making like a super low hourly rate for mail. That's why we got out of the shirts. It wasn't feasible to mail the fucking thing.
1: Sometimes I mean, we have some shirts on our Redbub. What's the site?
0: America.ca/swag.
1: Yeah.
0: We got a bunch of shirts. Also,
1: but yeah, it's,
0: that's, I'm saying that's the only way to do it. That's the only way to, I mean, unless, and the way Sean's doing it is he's a t-shirt company. That's a little bit different. We're a podcast that just happens to sell t-shirts, like a half dozen a year. To a dozen, if we're lucky. Yeah. I think Trevor buys most of them. Honestly, when I seen him at CAC, I was like, that's who's buying the shirts. He's got every one of them. He's got the whole collection.
1: No doubt. I remember somebody saying back with the, when we were doing the events, like the Paradigm Symposium and all that, they're like, shirts never, you know, you'll never just make up enough money when you buy shirts for an event or whatever. It's, or when you try and sell shirts in an event. So I got some feedback too, if you're ready for some feedback.
0: Yeah, sure. Well, that's what I'm getting them for, unfortunately. I mean, not really. I'm just getting, mostly I'm getting them so that everyone at the event gets one.
1: Yeah.
0: As usual. Yeah,
1: that's different.
0: And then there might be a few left over to throw in Nikki's booth. I was actually going to ask you if you thought we should, if I should pre-order some And it might be too late already, but I should have pre-ordered some. If we got them to a U.S. address, it might not be, but maybe some Adam and Eve books. Might be worth having 20 or 30 of those kicking around.
1: Yeah. I mean, even if you sell them, even if you sell them, is it worth it?
0: Well, I honestly
1: hauling them around, getting them, printing them, hauling them around. I mean, maybe it's,
0: you can get them pretty cheap. It's the shipping that kills you, but if you get like 20 of them, we could probably get them for like a couple bucks. Because the problem with the books, this is the problem with the books. The reason we can't sell the books as cheap as we'd like to is because I have to mark them all down 55% in order to be appearing like Amazon, Barnes and Noble, all these places. You have to do a 55% markdown on your price, and then that's what you're setting your margins at. So anyway, all that to say, I think we can get the books for like $350 a piece if we get a bunch of them.
1: Well, that'd be
0: and then another probably $350 or $4 a piece in shipping.
1: I mean, it's yeah, I think it'd be worth it. Yeah, might as well. Let's try it.
0: Sell them for $15 or something like
1: that. Yeah, exactly what I was thinking. $15, yeah.
0: What a great business meeting. All right, let's have your feedback.
1: Well, this is
0: from- wait, before you do your feedback, there's something we've got to mention we didn't mention yet, is Gordon White.
1: I know, Gordon White is gone.
0: True tragedy.
1: He's moved on.
0: Yeah, the next level. We lost a few.
1: He's leveled up. Yeah.
0: We lost over a dozen past guests, but they were all like, other than Dave McGowan, who was already sick when we were talking to him, or on the verge of being sick, one of the two. All the rest of them to a person were like pretty old, you know?
1: Well, not Carmen Bolter. She was pretty young too.
0: Was she?
1: Yeah.
0: She wasn't that young, though. She wasn't Gordon's younger than me.
1: Yeah, I know. Yeah, I know. That is weird. Yeah. No, I know what you mean. Yeah. Most of the people have been old that, you know, that we've had on and that are part of our RAP crowd. But Gordon was a hit me. Gordon hit me pretty hard. It hit me harder because I was just thinking about having him on the show again. We got to talk about getting him on the show again because we'd talk to him every couple of years.
0: Yeah, it's a tough one. And tough one for Greg, too. I mean, they were especially close. So,
1: yeah.
0: Rest in peace, Gordon. Thoughts are with you, Greg, and everyone else. Gordon touched a lot of people. So,
1: yeah.
0: All right. Give us the feedback. Because here's the thing, I got no new supporters to mention this week, no one time donations to mention. I don't know what to say other than support the show, America.ca/support. I know it's tough times out there. They're getting more and more people canceling, unfortunately, because of and telling us it's because life's getting too expensive.
1: Yeah,
0: we know what the feeling is up here. So if you can, more important than ever, if you can afford to, that you head over to grandamerica.ca/support today, sign up for monthly or make a one-time donation.
1: Look, man, I think we've done a lot, like a pretty good string of episodes. We've had like Avital Levy on about, you know, families, Scott Crichton about the Giza hoax, the pyramid stuff, Dr. Edith Ubuntu Chan, and we've got 12 Hawks next. And then after this, we've got the monk Run Yu. I probably pronounced it wrong. Amazing episode with him too. Ethical Skeptic, we just recorded with, it's coming up. I mean, this is like a massive string of amazing episodes. And this one was, this feedback was from Dr. Edith Ubuntu Chan. Man, this lady's energy was so energetic and cute. You guys both asked great questions and were so dialed in. Amazing interview, man. So that's just from somebody that listens to the show for a while. Shane, thanks for the feedback. And just felt like, you know, it was that good that they needed to email in. So I appreciate that. And I have a synchronicity from a longtime friend of the show, listener.
0: Ooh, really?
1: From Gary.
0: Gary?
1: Yeah.
0: Gary,
1: probably Gary that'll be at the Serpent Mound.
0: Interesting. I don't think he's fully committed yet, but rumor is he's coming.
1: Here's a synchronicity for you. Over the winter, I went through a really rough stretch mentally and spent well over a month in a really, really dark place. My wife had just come back from a Joe Dispenza meditation workshop, and I decided to start meditating too. Joe Dispenza is pretty amazing, actually. Recently, I shifted away from those teachings towards something that feels more aligned with me personally. I came across, so I guess he's decided to do the med, then more recently he shifted away. He came across the word moksha and started looking into its meaning, which led me to symbols connecting to it, one being the Enzo circle. Turns out it's the exact same symbol I've had tattooed on my shoulder for probably 10 years. I originally got it simply because I liked how balanced and meaningful it looked. But at the time, I had no idea what it actually represented. Nuts, man. As always, love the show and proud to support it. Best, Gary. So thanks, Gary. That's, I love that. Imagine getting a symbol and then you're resonated to look up this word and all the meanings 10 years later after meditating and then you find out.
0: I think you would have done that before you got the symbol.
1: No, because it's just fun. It's just, you know, it's just a symbol. Like it's, look at all the your tattoos. I'm sure you don't know the meaning of all those. I mean, geez.
0: No, I know the music notes.
1: It reminds me of that one synchronicity that was like one of our best ever. Was a guy working for the movies or whatever. Remember when he went to a? Remember he went to a? What do you call that when you try out for something?
0: Audition.
1: Audition. And this weird, really weird, like movie with the main star or one of the people that he was auditioning for, I don't know if it was the main star, but the actor that he was auditioning for had these two weird tattoos, like a barcode and some other weird tattoo. And he went to the audition and he had both those tattoos already. Do you remember that one?
0: That's a good one. Yeah. You know, Laird Scranton had a good one too.
1: Yeah.
0: I do remember that.
1: I had one today, just after our episode with Ethical Skeptic.
0: Did you?
1: I was going to send you the picture.
2: I want a good skull from a synchronicity.
0: Well, give it to us.
2: Dara might give it to me.
1: Hang on. I'm just waiting for that. Wow.
2: Ooh, yeah.
1: So we're talking about pole shifts constantly on the show with Ethical Skeptic, right? And all that.
0: That was topic of the show.
1: Yeah. So then I pop open this book I'm reading. I'm reading part two of The Last Man by Shelley. It's an apocalyptic book. And out of the blue, it's like, not so far as you may suppose, observed a little old astronomer named Merivale. The poles proceed slowly but securely. In 100,000 years, we shall all be underground, said Ryland. Response, the pole of the earth will coincide with the pole of the ecliptic, continued the astronomer. And universal spring will be produced and earth will become a paradise. So just it just came out of the blue, this stuff about the pole shift in this book that I'm reading.
0: Well, hopefully it will be a paradise.
1: Yeah.
0: We should have saved that for the Ethical Skeptic episode.
1: It was after the episode.
0: I know, but I mean the intro for it.
1: The intro for it. Oh, no, it's too long.
0: Too long.
1: This happened today. This happened a couple hours ago. So.
0: All right. Well, support the show, you guys, so that we can read your note next week. America.ca/support. Sign up for a monthly or make a one-time donation. If you are getting some value from our little podcast over here, tell your friends about it, share it, spin it around, all that sort of stuff. Most of all, do you have a bio?
1: Wow. Yeah, John Twelvehawks is the author of the New York Times bestseller, The Traveler, the first book in a trilogy that includes The Dark River and The Golden City, the Fourth Realm trilogy that's been translated into 25 languages. Known as JTH by his readers, Hawks followed the trilogy with Spark, a standalone novel and a nonfiction book, Against Authority, Freedom and the Rise of the Surveillance States. His readers have been translated this ebook into multiple languages. For more than 20 years, he's deliberately lived an anonymous life to show his resistance to the continual government and corporate attack on privacy. He has discussed his life choices in a published essay, Writing as the Sky Rains Death. He worked as a war correspondent, turned to fiction to understand a fractured reality. Like several of his characters, he has lived in London, New York, Paris, and Berlin. So he's been around, and he's got a Substack. Now I'm just going to go over the Substack. Is substack.com at John12Hawks. There's a link to his book, Penguin Random House book, in the show notes, John12Hawks.com as well. We'll also get you there. And I'm going to just read a thing about the book. It's pretty, really a cool book. And Scott Brick, one of the most famous narrators, narrates it. The same narrator he had 20 years ago for his Traveler book. he returns
0: Probably better 20 years ago.
1: With a masterful journey through the near future of artificial intelligence, in which a wise orphaned 10-year-old girl goes on the run with only her trusty interactive toy to guide her toward New York City, where a dark landscape and perhaps a hidden hero await her. So yeah, it's getting good good response.
0: And yeah, I wonder how many titles Scott Brick has, buddy. Pretty soon you're going to be up at the top of that list.
1: No, I can't. He's got way, way, way too many. I don't understand how they can read so much. These guys.
0: How many does he have?
1: Books. Oh, I don't know, but I mean, they read these long books. It's unbelievable.
0: I can't
1: narrate for that long without going nuts. I don't know how they do it.
0: I'm checking. I'm searching.
1: Either lose my voice or lose my mind.
0: 992, that can't be right.
1: Yeah, that's about right.
0: Really?
1: Yeah, probably.
0: Well, it's going to take you a minute to get to 992. Yeah. You like a quarter brick? All right, guys. Enjoy the chat with Jonathan 12 Hawks.

0: Well, we're here with John Twelvehawks. I've been looking forward to this for years. John, thanks for joining us.
1: It's an absolute pleasure to talk to you both. And glad that you got back from Easter Island.
0: Well, it was a bit weird going out there in the middle of the Pacific, like literally in the middle. Like, it's the third most remote island in the world. So it was pretty weird.
1: Oh.
0: But I've been thinking about doing this chat for many years because, I mean, we're going to get into the launch of Certainty. I'm looking forward to hearing what you have to say about that. I just listened to it. It was a great book, a super fun read. It did remind me a little bit about your older stuff. And that's what I've been anxious to talk to you because I had an experience. So I want to just talk a little bit about your fame from the earlier book series that you did. I was in a library in Vancouver. So this would have been 20 years ago.
1: Right.
0: And some guy handed me, I mean, maybe it was you, I don't know, but some guy handed me The Traveler.
1: Right.
0: And I was renting audiobooks. So this was back when I rented the CDs and then I would go home and put them on my iPod and then bring them back to the library. So I listened to The Traveler. So that was Scott Brick, the narrator back then 20 years ago. And he also narrated Certainty.
1: Wonderful narrator. Absolutely wonderful.
0: Yeah. So it was pretty interesting listening to all your books back then. And now 20 years later, you came out with another one. But you've had stuff in between, and then I've got another synchronicity story to tell about your stuff too. But, that was interesting. The first, I guess it was a trilogy, right? The Fourth Round books.
1: Right. And that came a standalone book called Spark, which is about a guy who thinks that he's dead. He has something called Cotard syndrome. And because he thinks he's dead, he has no fear, which means he can become a perfect assassin. And because he's already dead, he can't be killed. So that book is about what is a human being? What makes us human? What makes us worthy of walking on this earth, basically. So
0: yeah. And then so what was your experience like after The Traveler kind of getting? I mean, you must have got pretty famous or a little popular then. And did you decide to go live off grid or something like that? Did you kind of stay anonymous?
1: No, I mean, I basically made a choice. The Traveler and the trilogy was about the end of privacy in our digital world and the introduction of corporations and also governments basically using surveillance for means of political control. It seemed to be the essence of hypocrisy to say that in my writing and not illustrate that in my own behavior. Okay. So what would you think about a guy who's saying, well, privacy's over with, but let me tell you about my childhood.
0: Okay. Well, it was fiction. I mean, it was fiction. So, well,
1: I basically believe, you know, what it is. So I made that choice. I thought people would recognize it. What was odd is that in that opening year, I was basically roundly condemned by everybody.
0: Wow.
1: Because I did something very non-American, which is that I turned down fame. And there's an awful lot of writers out there was going, well, you know, it's a marketing ploy or something like that. It's changed. In the last 20 years, it's entirely changed. People have now accepted it. And there's a very different view of writers making choices or artists making choices. A crucial element of this is for the artist Banksy, who I have met several times, his identity was revealed, as was the real identity of the Italian writer Elena Ferrante. In both cases, the journalist who did the revelation felt everyone's going to love us because we figured out this clue. They were roundly condemned. Everybody basically told them to fuck off because if this person had made a choice about their life, why do you get to go around against their will and explain their birth name? So,
0: yeah.

0: for part of the time, and there were these advertisements on the tube with a picture of a CCTV camera, and then underneath for the words "safe beneath watchful eyes."
1: Oh my God.
0: I really started to get kind of pissed off by this. I said, "Who are the eyes? How do I know they're watchful?" And maybe I don't really want them watching me. Okay, so yeah, it's I'm actually, I think, one of the few writers that have actually predicted something which is almost 90% come true. So, what can I say?
2: And is that kind of why you decided to write certainty, because you can see what's happening with AI and with
0: with
2: that now?
0: Just more trying to understand what was going on. I hadn't published a book for 10 years. There's two different reasons behind that. I mean, people always say, publishers say, editors say, agents say, we really want to get your next book. We really want to read your next book. That turns out to be not true. What they really want is to read your next good book. Okay, so I feel very responsible and connected to my readers. I really wanted to give them something which was a good book, but I also needed to understand this new world of AI that was starting. And I talked to a lot of people, some of them experts in their field, trying to understand this world that we are now in right now, you know, and which is extremely significant for the future of human beings, I think.
2: Yeah.
3: Can you unpack that a little bit? Because from where I'm sitting, it seems like we kind of have two roads in front of us, and maybe it's been the same two roads we've always had, but it's like, in my personal experience, at least, it's like some people are using some of these tools on to make themselves better, to find autonomy, to create value in the world, and they're being rewarded for it. And other people are using it to, you know, find new porn or fake porn, or, you know, these scales that you can use it for either, with this sort of underlying role towards tyranny in the background that seems to be harder and harder to pull apart from just the general human experience. It seems just like what we like to do. Maybe we don't like to do it, but that seems to be what we do throughout history. So I guess if the question would be, do these tools give us a better opportunity to put, because it seems like they A, give us a better opportunity to push back against those mechanisms, and B, also give those mechanisms a more powerful way to operate.
0: I am not a neo-Luddite. The technology is here and I actually use it. The technology described in the book already exists. What's changing is how much authority we give that new technology, okay? So it's, most people don't experience this as control. They experience it as convenience, all right? What fiction lets you do, and the reason why I wrote the novel, is that you can watch the consequences play out in terms of what happens with the characters. Instead of arguing about this or saying, well, I use AI for this and it's good, I push things a bit forward and so try not to make a judgment call, just try to show you how it affects different people's lives. I think the book has one of the first realistic scenes of one of the characters uses a sex bot. There's a chapter where he goes and meets up with a sex bot. I know way too much about sex bots, how they work, where they come from, and everything involved with them. So I do the research, I have a character, I follow that character into like a situation, and rather than arguing about tech is good or tech is bad, I try to show what the human implications of it are.
3: The control thing is a good point, because I mean, I was looking at that in real time yesterday. It's something that people don't understand.

0: these models are being messed with in the background. Like when I was trying to look at some Henta virus or whatever it is stuff yesterday, like my model shut down in the middle of it for a safety protocol and was like, we can't fucking talk about this right now. And I know why we can't talk about it right now. It's because they've just put this block in place until they can figure out the coding on the back end to what's acceptable and what's not to disseminate to the public.
1: So, and oddly enough, it's you two guys should be the ones talking about it right now because you're able to communicate to a lot of other people, okay? And it's just who's controlling access to information and how is that information shaped, perhaps?
0: Which information warrants controlling?
1: Absolutely correct, Darren. That's the entire point. So the new novel Certainty is not a Luddite novel, but it's about the human experience in a variety of different ways. One of the things I would say every single thing described in the new novel either exists now or will probably exist within the next 5 years. One thing which is mentioned is that the people in the book have gone through a horrible pandemic. And what is now occurring in real life now is that people miss a person who has died, and you can hire services that will give you a holograph of the person who died, who will use recordings of that person's voice so you can hear the person's voice when you come home. You can talk to your dead mother if you want to. And okay, there's nothing wrong with that, but what are the human implications of that? That's what a fiction writer and novelist can do.
2: Yeah, I like it because I keep coming back to the fact that it's so ingrained already in our society that we have to kind of get through to where you're talking about, where you can kind of, we need to discern between what's going to be allowable and what's not going to be allowable. Like, for example, in Canada, you know, you can't really do much without a smartphone. Like you have to, if you're connecting to the government or you're going to go to a sports game downtown, like you need a smartphone now to do all kinds of stuff. Like there's pretty much no no question about it now. So I think we have to reach a point where we become okay with the digital environment, and they know where the boundaries are with controlling us and all that. I don't know if we can ever get there, but to me it seems like we have to go through some stuff to get to that other side.
1: So what kind of drives me crazy is that you two guys, and I would also say also your listeners, are attuned to what the change is and to what's actually going on. But if you look and see, at least in America, what kinds of stories and characters writers are doing for fiction, it's like it's basically about the adultery of the upper middle class. Okay, I mean, it's all these major changes are going on, and I don't see an awful lot of writers trying to confront as to how should we regard this, how should we act, is it good, is it bad, what should we feel about it. Parts of the book are actually playful. Kate, a 10-year-old girl who has these long conversations with an AI stuffed harp seal, encounters this guy who lives out in the woods in a cabin. He's lonely, so he's purchased software, AI software, and a vest. He's put it on his three dogs so he can talk to his dogs and have a conversation with his dogs. Now, I think that's wonderful. I would like to talk to a dog as well. What are the implications of that? How does that make you feel? Is it going to be a society where people would rather talk to their always nice AI companions, or is something different going to happen?
2: Yeah, I like that. Yeah, I mean, for me, it's more about people could do what they want in that regard, but it's like there's going to be some, you know, like let's say the social credit system and like being, you know, us being, let's say like a UBI comes out recently and or in the next little while, and you know, we get a certain amount of money a month, but we have to comply with all these things and we can only eat so much beef or whatever. I mean, there's all these control mechanisms that can be put in place that we're going to have to resist at some point.
1: Right. So, and I think that the, unfortunately, at least in the States, I'm not sure about Canada, but the quality of discourse is fairly low right now in terms of, you know, people have already made up their minds about things. People are flaming different people online. I'm not trying to do that. I'm not trying to make some lectury type argument. I'm creating a fictional world with interesting characters, and this is how they live their lives, and this is how you might be living your life in the future, in the next 5 years. What do you feel about it? What do you want? What makes you happy? What do you think a human being is or should be? Those are the
2: questions. Yeah, I like it. Yeah. It was a really good book. I recommend it to people. I love the part about the two kind of like the humans wanting to become robots and the robots needing to look human.
1: There's a thing called the Uncanny Valley.
2: Yeah.
1: About this or?
2: Yeah.
1: Yeah. So there's basically like a robot that the 10-year-old girl talks to, and the Uncanny Valley for your listeners that haven't heard about it. If you are perfectly beautiful and without any kind of imperfection as a statue or a robot, you start to make people feel uncomfortable. So the way to make yourself more attractive as a robot is to have like imperfections. So that there's something wrong with your nose a little bit. That's how human beings are geared to think this is a real human being because it's not absolutely perfect.
2: I like it. Darren, you got any questions?
0: Well, I'm kind of curious as to where you see what are the sort of options out in front of us and which ones you think are the most prevalent right now?
1: So after I wrote the trilogy, I'm going to go back, I think, one step. I wrote a free nonfiction book called Against Authority, Freedom and the Rise of the Surveillance States. This book has been translated into 5 different languages. It's gotten me into a lot of trouble. And it's about the implications of that and what kind of life you can have. One of the things which I actually recommend towards the end, toward that whole kind of surveillance thing, is that we should deliberately and consistently create parallel identities. A identity for the internet, an identity for watching porn. I think people already do this already, but to be organized about it and be conscious of what we are showing and what we decided not to show other people. So that's about like surveillance. As far as AI goes, it's you need to figure out what enables you to be the self that is authentic to you, okay? And if AI gives you the tools to do that, to be more who Darren is or more who Graham is, more Grahamness, okay, then it's a good thing. But when AI starts to influence the way you are, and starts to influence your behavior, how you see things, how you talk, how to react to other people, that's where the danger comes. You have to be conscious of what your choices are as a human being.
0: Is that a new danger? Because it seems to me like most of the problems through history are kind of based on that same emulation, just it hasn't been a robot, it's just been some other asshole that turns out to be full of problems.
1: It's the same. It's the exact, that's a very astute comment. It's the exact same danger, but it's easier now because here's this kind voice. People sometimes prefer to talk to Claude or talk to ChatGPT because they're always going to be nice or they're always going to be supportive. Okay. It's always there, but the package is much more insightful about you, adjustable to who you are, and pervasive. on a daily level. It's okay if you want to use it to make your life happier or more comfortable, but you have to be aware of what is going on. What is the impact of your life? I have talked to people who probably talk more to AI systems on a daily basis than they do to other human beings. All right. And I don't think that's necessarily good for our world.
0: Well, I would add to that, that it's just like another level of obfuscate. It's just another level of murk to who's running the show. Like it's a continuation of this democracy scam that they pulled on us, where that, you know, the rulers have never changed, but now it's Graham's fault that I ain't got shit, or it's someone else's fault. It's a Democrat's fault. It's a Republican's fault. It's a liberal's fault. It's a conservative's fault, but it's never the ruler's fault. And now this is going to do the same thing with sort of science and these other sort of spaces, where it's like, there won't be a Fauci to yell at anymore because it was just Claude. And, you know, we don't know where Claude came up with it.
1: Right. So we've created something which is the equivalent of, towards the end of the movie and the book, The Wizard of Oz. It's the same thing behind the curtain, but now because of this technology, it's exactly what you said. It's murkier. It's harder to pull back the curtain. It's harder to see what's really behind there.
0: Does that go even further back? Is it just more Plato's cave?
1: They were living a day-to-day life. I think Plato's cave is much more about, do ideals have a reality? So I'll give you like an easy question. Do mathematic equations exist because of humans, or do they exist independently and are just floating around for humans to find them? So that's really what that is in Plato. But
0: I would say math exists because a monkey did it.
1: Okay. All right. I don't know if I would say that about quantum theory, but okay.
0: Yeah, I would at the further end but math does still seem to be unique, because it does seem to be the only thing we have that transcends language and culture.
1: Absolutely. Absolutely. And even
0: at least it's closer to the truth than any of the other stuff, you know?
1: Also, it definitely goes beyond the universe, I would say, Darren. I mean, if you're on another planet, I think that 2 and 2 still equal 4. All right. So
0: that might be the only, like, none of the other laws would probably transcend that except for math, right? Like, the math is probably going to stay the same. It seems like it would have to, but all your other sort of laws are going to change based on the nature of that system.
1: So going back to the novel, I think the issue for the characters, and also for you two, and also like your listeners, is are you aware of the choices that you're making? It's okay to make any goddamn choice that you want to, as long as you don't hurt anybody. But the problem is, I think, other than this, you two guys and the show and the people listening right now, there's a lack of what I would call critical thinking in terms of what is the reality, what are the facts, rather than this kind of murkiness, Darren, that you were talking about. Things seem really murky these days.
0: I think it's even worse than that. It's worse than that, because it's a delegation of responsibility to authority.
1: Right, right. So all those are there, and that is why perhaps not that many people have written and published a book set in the world of AI, because in order to do that, I had to spend quite a number of years finding out how computers work, how neural computers, how our phones work, okay? How everything works. In order, in order to write the fiction, I had to understand reality. And there's a lot of new technological reality to understand these days.
2: Which must have been weird after 20 years of predicting it coming, right? It must have been surreal in a lot of ways.
1: Yeah, there were two points in terms of the new novel. I wrote an entire book, a novel, about are we basically organic robots or do we have free will? And it was an interesting thing. Then it just turned out to be ridiculous. So I began to kind of look into AI. And I have talked to a number of experts on this. I went down to Georgetown University, met a major person involved with AI, and it was a fascinating conversation. I took her out for lunch, and towards the end, I said, this is really great. Thanks a lot. What else is going on here at the university that you find is interesting? And she said, psychopaths. I said, what? Very close friend of mine is finding out everything about psychopaths. And I said, what is a psychopath? Really, I'm a little lazy on that. She said that this is a person who wants to have control, who doesn't have a emotional connection, who wants to know everything about you so he or she can manipulate you. And as she's telling me what a human psychopath is, I'm going, you just described what a super intelligent computer is, all right? You are making an all-powerful psychopath whose goal is not necessarily going to be our comfort, whose goal is not to be switched off, all right? That's the system's concept of death. And so that conversation triggered me. I'm on the plane, the train going back up like to New York City, and I get this idea of a 10-year-old girl walking through a city in the rain holding a talking AI stuffed harp seal. And that was the start of the book, basically.
2: Nice. I love it. I do want to circle back to the part you mentioned about parallel identities, because to be honest, it's a bit shocking, because I'd like to know what Darren says too, but I think I've been doing the opposite of that. I've been trying to be authentic on the podcast, but not to be like, you know, someone different online than in real life, right? Trying to be one sort of person. So that's a bit of a hard concept for me to sort of realize I probably need to start separating this out, you know?
0: I even take it one further than that and say, you just have to be the same person all of the time. You know, I mean, maybe your kids and your wife see a slightly different version of you, but other than that, it shouldn't change based on your environment either, you know, which is probably a benefit of not having a boss at the end of the day. Because that's like the ultimate, what work is the ultimate, like, okay, fuck, I got to be in work mode.
1: I will give you a true life anecdote, and perhaps we'll also show what it is to have my life. I went through some personal changes, lived in Europe for a while, and then moved to New York City. I know a lot of writers and began to go to literary events in New York City, okay? And I couldn't help it. Sometimes I would look around the room and realize I had published more books, 1.5 million, than every single writer in that room combined for their entire life, okay?
2: Wow.
1: And yet, okay, people would meet me and would just assume, well, I haven't read about him in the New York Times. He must be nothing. And the little acts of this kind of petty snobbery and bullshit made me think that we don't really know, Darren. We don't really know the secret lives that other people have. We don't really know what's really going on. And that was like a weekly encounter, usually, of that people don't know who you really are, what you really want, and what you're capable of in a positive way. My kids saw it as my ritual Buddhist expression of ego destruction in order to go to these literary parties, because I would really just have to stop wanting to kind of shout at his, you guys know shit about anything. But of course I didn't do that. So there you go.
2: I can see it. I mean, I just moved to a small town in the middle of nowhere. And so it was a weird experience for me to be like, okay, I'm going to get involved a little bit in the small town, play some hockey, kind of, you know, trying to like get social, because if I don't make an effort to be social, everything's just sitting in the office here working, you know, reading books and working on the show and all that, going on the odd trip. But it was weird for me because I was like, well, how do I talk about all the weird stuff I talk about on the show? Like, do I, right. So I kind of made the choice to kind of just like get to know everybody without mentioning too much until eventually I can kind of pipe up a little bit and not be. Yeah. So it was very, very strange experience. So I kind of compare that to what you're saying here, you know,
1: what you want in the end is obviously to be friendly with your neighbors, but you also want people to kind of understand you and understand who you are. And if anyone understand who you are, truly would have to hear the show. Okay.
2: Because otherwise everything's so polarizing right now, right? I mean, we're in a weird spot. I never would have even thought of that before. Like all of a sudden I'm playing, you know, I haven't played hockey for 12 years. So I'm in a dressing room with a group of guys and it's new. Like all this is different than it was when I used to play hockey, right? We used to just, you know, talk shit all the time to each other or whatever. And I mean, now it's like, now you gotta be careful what you talk about. So.
1: But this is like another element of my life. This is when The Traveler came out. This drove the agent I had at the time. He's not my agent anymore, but it drove him crazy. Maybe, I don't know, for a wide variety of reasons. But for about 2 to 3 years, letters would arrive to the agency, which would have photographs. And the photographs were from a variety of women at various ages saying, I have read your book. You've read my mind. I don't know where you are, but I really want to meet you. And here's how I look in a bathing suit. Okay. This would drive my agent crazy. He's going, here's your phone number. You call her up on the phone. I said, they don't know who I am. And they've, because it's a blank page, it's an empty canvas, they've projected the perfect person on canvas, okay? Why would I want to be with someone who's just projected something that I'm not, okay? I mean, it's nerve-wracking. I couldn't imagine doing it, actually.
2: Yeah, that's crazy. Was there any other like experiences that you didn't foresee being off grid for a little while? Like, was it a little harder than you thought? Was it easier? Was it weird coming back? Can you talk about that experience a little bit more in relation to your past and your latest book?
1: What has made this different in the last 10 years is the rise of social media. So in the past, I could not directly communicate with my readers. It was really hard. You could have a blog or like a website, but now two things have occurred. Podcasts like you guys have, this is like the fifth one I've done, all right? And it's a way that you can reach people that I can reach people, and it's outside the system. It's basically who you are, what you guys personally like or don't like, or what interests you and your listeners, okay? Which is wonderful, okay? That exists. And then I have this time really, really worked on my social media. I have a Substack account. I'm presently looking at, you know, I'm looking at my computer screen, well over 300 messages from readers, and I'm going to answer every single one of them. Okay. There's now a direct way. The problem in the past was I had to go through the publisher. I had to go through institutions. Now I can just do it directly. And that's really, really good. It gives me some real, real, real pleasure. So
0: that's interesting. It's almost how Scott Adams described when he started putting his email address in the sidebar of Dilbert when it first came out. He's like, it just opened up all of this stuff where it wasn't just the feedback, but also a bunch of different ideas for stories and people telling him about their experience, which you can then work into other comic book strips for him. But I wonder if that sort of same thing happens to you for fiction writing. You get, you know, you get all these personal accounts from all these people that
1: I get
0: sort of be fictionalized.
1: Get incredibly intimate and personal accounts, Darren. And I always answer back. I always try to answer with some degree of affection and also respect. Certain things I will not tolerate. I won't tolerate bigotry, you know, general crazy paranoia, but pretty much all except, I think, most things. And in the past, I could not directly have a connection. Now, through podcasts like yours and through things like Substack, I can totally communicate with my readers. It's great. It's wonderful. I thank you both very much for that. Okay. For you are definitely on the crest of the wave.
0: So. Is it, that's awesome. Is that for better or for worse? Because I mean, social, you know, I go back and forth about this all the time because social media has been, you know, good for us in most ways. I'm able to use it in a way that I don't really consume it. You know, I consume it in very small batches. You're able to connect with your readers. We're able to connect with our listeners in a way that wouldn't have been possible before, which enables trips and all these other amazing experiences we're able to have, not just for ourselves, but for the people that come. You know, that we hear all the time, best trip ever, best trip ever, best trip ever. But there's like a rot hiding underneath that, that is probably where like this general public we're sort of skirting around falls into that. You know, 300 people are using social media to get in contact with you about your book, but 300 people are also, you know, using it to just make shit up. Or, you know, we're in this weird sort of cycle with social media where I don't know if it's on the way out or what, but it's sort of evolving into this weird space where we don't know what's real anymore. And it seems to be manufactured in such a way to make us want to kill each other.
1: I think it's a problem, but then I would actually say that you guys personally refute an element of that argument. So before I agreed to do this podcast, I checked you guys out, and you are who you are. You are completely authentic. You aren't trying to lecture people. You aren't trying to sell something. You aren't trying to, you know, here's a basket full of bullshit, eat it, okay? I mean, that's why I agreed, because what I think in the end is going to survive and prosper, because you're absolutely right, Dan. There's so much falseness out there. The people who have a grasp on reality will have a sensitivity to what's real and authentic. And yes, the rest of them are just going to want to have a thing which essentially is simulated. That's the real conflict between a simulated experience and an authentic and a real one that actually moves your thoughts and touches your heart.
0: That's interesting. Well, thank you, first of all.
2: But yeah, we appreciate that.
0: To hear you say, because that's sort of what we noticed on our trips is that, you know, at this point, we're not even selling the trips are sort of selling themselves, because what we've sort of cultivated is spaces for people to take this sort of podcasting listener relationship into the real world, where then they can, you know, suddenly be at some location, not just there though, they're also there with like 30 people that they can say anything to. We could talk about A, B, or C, or X, Y, and Z, and nobody's going to take it personally or get offended, whether they agree with it or not. They're just going to sort of work through. It's almost like a safety in a way, where you can go there and you can just sort of like, you know, everything sort of just loosens up a little bit. You're sort of releasing tension you didn't even know you were holding.
1: Right. So that's it. I mean, we, in essence, have like the same goal. I hope that my readers, I hope that some people listening to this are actually going to read the book. And I hope that they get a feeling that I'm not trying to sell anything. I don't have a political or you know, some kind of weird philosophical view. I'm just trying to show what our current reality is leading us to and how what the human element of that is. And that's all that you can really do. You can help people stay in contact with who they really are and what they really care about.
2: I love it. Yeah. And your type of book is to me one of the best, that where it's fiction, but it's based on a reality, you know, like a fact. Like you've done so much research that you can tell that it feels fantastic, but it feels like it's a year away. You know, it's really fascinating.
1: So yeah, so that's what it is. And exactly like what is up with you guys, I what they always want if you've had a hit is, why can't you write your last book? It's like, no, the world's changed, okay? Things, I've changed, you've changed. You guys are different in the last 5 years, okay?
2: Yeah.
1: Just because of the experiences you have had, all right? So I'm constantly trying to challenge myself. I just wrote the text for my first graphic novel, all three books. I'm interviewing illustrators. Spark, the standalone novel, was optioned by the producer that won Best Picture Academy Award for Oppenheimer. I'm working with him about how a film would be. And these are new skills I have to learn, a new world that I have to learn. And sometimes it makes me uncomfortable to kind of do all this, but it's good. It's good to be pushed out of your little whatever and challenge yourself, okay? Just to maybe see something different, accept something.
2: Yeah, yeah, totally. I love it. Okay, I want to mention,
0: I was just reading that quote the other day. I forget who it's by, but it's like, if you find yourself the smartest person in the room, you're in the wrong room.
1: I completely and totally agree.
0: Yeah, that's part of the reason I left my day job, is because it was like, I mean, it wasn't completely my decision, but I had been sort of contemplating it for a year and complaining to Graham constantly about this. It's like, man, I'm 40 years old and I'm in a room full of people that I like, I don't feel like I'm learning anymore. The everything is sort of capped off, and I just, you know, I don't feel comfortable being the smartest person in some of these meetings because I'm not supposed to be. There's this whole layer of, and I'm not that smart, just to toot my own horn. You know, I wasn't like the best in the business at what I was doing or anything. I was just proficient at it. And, right. All of a sudden I'm like hearing things in meetings and that are coming out of people's mouths. And it's like, well, you guys know we can't do this. You know, this is like, you know, but, and it was like, it started off, it was one project, and I'm like, okay. And I remember complaining to Graham about it. I don't know what's going on with this project, but within like 2 years of that, it had sort of spiraled into every project I was on. And it wasn't, a consequence of me getting smarter by any stretch of the imagination. It was like a consequence of the industry dumbing down for a bunch of reasons, you know, people retiring because of COVID and all this other stuff. And all of a sudden there was this, and just, I was in the trade. So the trades in general have been sort of neglected for so long, or for 20 or 30 years, at least, that there's this missing layer of people in between that were responsible for the knowledge transfer that has now disappeared. And now my concern at being out of industry is I can almost see that in every industry at different, like, I think the construction industry, because of sort of the push against blue collar work for decades, where we weren't pushing kids to be mechanics or tradesmen or plumbers or all this sorts of stuff, which at the end of the day, ironically, turned out to be the most resilient jobs, but we weren't doing it. So I think it was sort of exasperated a little bit compared to the rest of the world, but it really seems like I can see that same sort of, you know, it's almost an Ayn Randian sort of rot creeping in from all sorts of angles right now. And it's like, I don't know what's going to happen. I don't even know if there's a question there.
1: No, but I would offer a possible rule is that in terms of any reality, the farther a person is away from that reality, the more certain they are about what should be done and what right thing to do. And it's one of the few bio details I have revealed is that I was a very active war correspondent for actually quite a few years, covered major wars. Okay, and as you were talking, dear, I remember this thing. I had a call from an editor. The editor's in London. The editor says, "There's a lot of fighting up in this town called Goma. It's up in eastern Congo. I just looked at a map. Why don't you drive up there and see what's going on?" Going, do you realize I'll get killed if I do that? No, it's an easy road. You just go straight up there. The more distant a person is, the more sure they are that they know what's right and so on, versus a person who is flipping burgers at McDonald's probably knows more about the day-to-day actions and what's good for that work than the guy who's the corporate president, because he's just seeing pieces of paper.
2: Yeah, that's a good rule. I like it. I want to mention before, because I'll never forgive myself if I don't tell you about the synchronicity that we had with you many years ago. So we used to talk about listener synchronicities, like listeners would send in their synchronicities to us. And then sometimes we would talk, like Darren would actually rate them. Like we had a whole sort of meme going on about synchronicity. So, and you were involved in one, not, you know, unknowingly, but just with your books and stuff. So I think it was, I'm trying to remember what happened, but it was partly to do with hawks. So I was riding my bike in this huge park in Calgary, and I saw this red-tailed hawk, and it let me ride up right beside it, and it just stared at me in the eyes as I looked by. And I was talking to Darren on the show about this, and what happened after that was I started researching what hawk it was. And then somehow, I think I was listening to one of your books. It might have been, maybe it was like the Golden City or something. I had switched from my, maybe it, I think this is what happened, but it was something very similar. I switched from my headphones of listening to your book, and I started listening in the car to The Synchronicity Key by David Wilcock. And as soon as I turned it on, he mentioned your name in the book. Like it was like Jonathan 12 Hawks. And I was like, what are the chances that, like, I went from all this hawk research and all this stuff, and then I go in from listening to you to going into The Synchronicity Kid, and he just mentions it right away. That's kind of like a rough summary. I haven't talked about this for so long, but it was pretty cool.
1: So we are then closely connected, because why I named myself Troll Fox, it was a real experience. I was walking through a forest. I accidentally stumbled on a hawk's nesting site of red-tailed hawks. And
2: wow.
1: In order to defend their nest, they began to fly around my head so close that the tips of the wings of one of them brushed against my forehead, okay? And that was such a powerful experience. I mean, if I had been a indigenous person, I would have instantly changed my name to Troll Fox. I had to wait a decade or so, and then I decided to come up with a name. I picked John because that was my brother-in-law, and 12 Fox because I'd had that experience. So,
2: oh wow, that's awesome. Yeah, I don't think I ever knew that story about your hawks. That's awesome.
1: Yeah,
0: wow. It's a compounding synchro. What are you working on now?
1: So as I said, the two current projects. One is a graphic novel which is set in the world of people I've now hung out with. Wait, a three-part graphic novel involving the central character is a young crime scene cleaner, okay, who goes to the scenes of horrible murders and cleans them up, and suddenly realizes he's able to sense when people are going to die or not, okay? And so that's the story I'm making of It's more mythological, but it's been awfully fun to kind of.
2: I love it. We just had a crime scene cleaner come to me to come on the show.
1: It is like,
2: what? A crime scene cleaner and organ. Just some weird stuff. It fits very much in with what you're talking about there. What was your What was the second thing you were going to? Your second project.
1: Currently working with. The film.
2: Right.
1: Based upon Spark. There you have to somewhat leave your ego at the door, because a film is a group project with the director. I'm working with another screenwriter, and it's just like, okay, well, what works? Okay. It's remarkable that there's a lot of Hollywood films that involve violence. They don't know shit about violence. I mean, it's just astonishing to me. Okay. I mean, I do because of the war correspondent thing. So I've had to explain all of these different things. I mean, they come up with like a Hollywood violence, and it's like, no, it isn't like that. Here, I'll tell you like a war correspondent story. This is what real violence is like. I'm in Kampala. There was a civil war after Idi Amin fled. There's a shootout between the police and the army in the middle of the city. And so I go over there because I'm the only journalist in the entire country. And they're shooting guns at each other. They actually shot an RPG. It flies over my head. And right in the middle of the firefight, a goat appears in the middle of the street. And then 30 seconds later, an old lady runs out in the middle of the firefight. That's her goddamn goat. That's what she gets milk from. And she's going to take that goat. And it's like she grabs the goat. The goat's trying to get away because the goat's scared. Guns are going everywhere. There comes another RPG, whizzes over her head. That's what real violence is. It's not choreographed. It's like shit happens.
2: It's chaotic. Yeah.
1: And you just react to it. So.
2: Wow. That's awesome. So is a sequel to Certainty coming at all, or?
1: I will see. Many people have asked to see what's going to happen to Kate, the 10-year-old, and will Zeno, the talking AI, will they come back? And it was interesting. On Tuesday, got a call from a producer. There's a lot of people who call themselves producers, which really aren't, okay? And he connected by my agent, and he said, I just want to do a series about the two of them, and you should write another book just about them. Maybe I will, maybe I don't. I wake up in the morning, and I hope that you two feel the same way in the morning. I wake up in the morning and I feel grateful. I am grateful I'm alive. I'm grateful that I'm still sane. I'm grateful that there's a beautiful world out there.
0: Grateful that I'm not in the Matrix, mostly. I mean, I'll be honest, that's because everything else is made better by not having to be a pod in the Matrix.
1: It isn't the fact you take the blue pill or the red pill, Bjorn. It's the fact whatever you take, you're not aware of it. Okay. It's all about awareness.
0: Yeah. Well, I equate the Matrix to just like the day-to-day grind that most people have to sell 40 hours of their life every week, which doesn't really leave enough time to properly enjoy the rest.
1: Right.
0: And not having to do that is a blessing that, you know, most people never get.
1: So, have you guys ever talked about here, because I used to be a journalist, I'm going to turn the tables. What is your favorite kind of listener? You ever talked about that?
2: No, I don't think so.
1: Have you ever talked about who you're talking to? It would interest me if you guys have been doing this for like a while. And
2: yeah. I would say just open-minded, but not too open-minded. Like, I guess it would be sort of like someone like me. I would think that, which is kind of lame, but I would think that, I would hope that it would be someone like me, not too judgmental, but, open-minded, I guess. And yeah, I don't know. What do you think, Darren?
0: Oh, I don't know. For the most part, I don't think about the listener when I'm making the content. It's sort of, selfish in that regard. It's my, you know, it's the interviews, especially the good ones, are mostly for me more than they are for anyone else. That's kind of why we started the podcast, and all the other stuff that came along with it were just sort of happy little extras that I would never give up now. But I think I still look at you know, like I got a show with the Ethical Skeptic next week and my top priority is figuring out some stuff for my own research, you know, and hopefully the listeners will find that entertaining. And they seem to, you know, at the end of the day. So probably the same answer as Graham, you know, at the end of the day, the listener is me.
1: Right. Okay. That's there. There's an anecdote. Because of the internet and because of social media, I can actually communicate with my readers. I've rarely met them in the past. So the second book in the trilogy, The Dark River, came out. I went to my agency. I had to go at night because only my agent knew who I was. No one else did. And he gave me the Danish and the Portuguese edition of The Traveler. So I'm carrying those in a messenger bag. And I go back home on the subway. And all of a sudden, right in front of me is this beautiful young woman. And she's reading The Traveler.
2: No way.
1: And I could have gone, hey, I'm John Hawks. And I could have proved it on the spot. I'm like, who the hell would walk around New York with a Danish edition of these books in a messenger bag? And I said to her, so, what do you think of that book? And she looks up to me and she, and all I see is this, she's thinking, this shabbily dressed guy, because I don't dress up very well, is trying to come on to me. And she says, I like it a lot. And then she goes back to the book. I got off two stops later. I walked down the platform, sat down on the bench, and just laughed at my own stupidity and vanity as far as that goes. It was like, okay, I get her, not me. So
2: she will never know.
1: Oh, there you go.
0: John 12 Hawks, this has been great. We'll have to do this again soon. Where can people find your work? Where can they buy the books? Where's the best place to keep track of all this stuff?
1: Available in America, available in Canada, published by Doubleday Canada. 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So any way you want it, it's there for it. I would ask my readers that if they read the book or hear the book, or encountered it in any way, and they like it, put a review on Amazon and or on Goodreads, and contact me if you want to. I always want to hear from you.
0: You mentioned awesome. Social media. Where can people find that?
1: You can go to my website, john12hawks.com, or you can contact john12hawks.com on Substack. So it's there.
0: Perfect.
1: Yeah. It's there. You guys are as I thought you would be, so I'm really pleased and happy, I have to say. It's like it's good. I'm really, really glad that you've been doing this. I hope it moves forward in the future.
2: Thanks, buddy. Yeah, we really appreciate it. Thank you.
1: It sounds fun. Okay.
2: Awesome. Take care.
0: Thank you, John. Have a great day, and hopefully we'll chat again soon. Chat. And that was our chat with John 12 Hawks. We'll have to keep the outro short because we have Christopher in the waiting room. So, big thanks to John for coming on the show. Big thanks to you guys for listening. We compounded Graham Synchro even more. We'll touch on that in the intro if we remember. But big thanks, John, for coming on the show. 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
1: And on that visit, Senator Merkley and I climbed a rooftop, and you could look into Rafah, obliterated, reduced to absolute rubble. And as we were told by former IDF soldiers, eyewitnesses who had the courage to speak with us, Israel has systematically dismantled essential infrastructure and wrought near total destruction of the civilian sites throughout Gaza, including through the use of these bulldozers and 100,000-pound bombs. And now the Israeli Minister of Defense says they're going to do the same thing in southern Lebanon.

Hello, friend, and thank you for listening to the 338th episode of Congressional Dish. I'm your host, Jennifer Briney. And this episode is going to be a summary of what Congress did in April of 2026. And I'll tell you that they didn't do too much that's going to directly affect your life, probably, except for if you live in the state of Minnesota, where the quality of some of your water is very likely to go down because of the actions of this Congress. But in April, there were quite a few votes that were taken that even if they don't affect your life all that directly, they are going to help you judge the job performance of your members of Congress when you vote in November. And when it comes to looking into the job performance of your members of Congress, I would like you to use this episode's show notes. One of the things that makes Congressional Dish different from other podcasts is that we take the time to do show notes in order for you to verify what we tell you is true and to check up on your members of Congress. And I think you already know that most political podcasters don't bother to make it easy for you to hold your politicians accountable. And I just know that, like, I listen to a lot of political podcasts. I mean, when I listen to podcasts, usually I'm listening to hearings when I'm walking around. But when I do listen to other podcasters, there's so much coverage about what politicians say and so little about what they do. And it's no wonder that we all feel pretty lost when we receive our ballots on or around Election Day. But here at Congressional Dish, we take a lot of time and effort, which does cost money, to give you what you need to be an informed voter. It's valuable information, and because this is an important task, we don't allow companies to pay for any airtime on this show, which could lead you to doubt the accuracy or authenticity of the opinions that are shared with you here. Basically, I am very proud of the fact that no one is allowed to pay me to say anything to you and that I don't sell your time for money.

0: But the way that we do fund this show is that I make money via the value for value business model, which essentially means that I give you something of value, these episodes, with the very detailed show notes, and you pay us whatever you think is fair in return. If you do pay us on Patreon, you get access to Last Week in Congress episodes, which are far more informal, but these are the episodes where you can find out what is in progress in Congress. With the summary episodes that are public, this is really looking back at what Congress has accomplished. But if you want to be able to act on a bill as it is being created, those are good episodes to have access to. We are asking for $5 per public episode, which would be about $10 a month on Patreon for you to have access to those. But really, you don't need to have those. Those are just bonus. I'm asking you to pay for these public episodes in whatever amount you think is fair. The only number that I consider unfair is zero. So please support the show. You can use PayPal or paper checks or Zelle or Venmo, or we have lots of different options for you on the support the show page on congressionaldish.com, or you can find those options also in the show notes, along with the links to everything you need to hold your politicians accountable. Okay. So now that you know how this show is funded, let's get into what happened in April in Congress. And I will tell you that the first 2 weeks of April, there was no Congress, because during the first 2 weeks of April 2026, Congress was on vacation. And I do have a little update about that. So last month, I told you about a new development in Washington, D.C., which is TMZ D.C., which had caught members of Congress on a trip to Scotland while the Department of Homeland Security was still shut down during this extended vacation that they took. Now, in TMZ's picture, they had identified Jason Smith of Missouri, Derek Van Orden of Wisconsin, John McGuire of Virginia, Claudia Tenney of New York, Bill Hiswinga of Michigan, David Rouser of North Carolina, all mulling around on Edinburgh Castle. And I was curious about who exactly was paying for this trip. I had a feeling, but thanks to TMZ, we now have more details about that trip. It turns out that there were more members of Congress there than we knew about. There were 30 total members of Congress that went on that trip to Scotland, and they were able to confirm that this trip was paid for by us taxpayers. Now, I should tell you that trips like this to other parts of the world by members of Congress on our dime, these happen pretty often. And I think we should be more aware of them and sometimes angry about them. Because members of Congress say that they take these trips to meet with foreign dignitaries. That's what they said they were in Scotland for. And I'm sure they do that while they're there, but they're also, let's be real, taking taxpayer-funded vacations. Like in this instance, the members of the ruling party were touring a castle, not meeting with our troops in a war zone. And they were doing this using taxpayer money at a time when this Congress is aggressively cutting our returns on our government investments because our debt is out of control. And this particular trip is not like most congressional overseas adventures, because most of the time, members of both parties are welcome and do participate. But this was a purely Republican Party adventure, and that is not normal. Like so much of what has happened in the 119th Congress, which has been ruled by Republicans, this was a benefit purely for Republicans, and that was not normal. Yet another somewhat unprecedented thing. And I consider this particular trip to be a scandal because, as I have mentioned a few times now, this was one that was taken during the Department of Homeland Security shutdown. That department had been shut down since Valentine's Day. So even though their Scotland trip had been pre-approved by the Ethics Committee, that doesn't mean that it's approved of by me. Because when part of the government is shut down because they haven't finished their homework, they should have to stay in DC and get their fucking job done before they go and run around at a castle. And let's just talk about that shutdown for a second. And let's remember how it started. It was the Democrats that started the shutdown, even though they have been against all shutdowns before this Congress. But they started the shutdown of the Department of Homeland Security because ICE agents, agents from the Immigration and Customs Enforcement part of the Department of Homeland Security, were behaving in ways that no other law enforcement agency in this country gets away with behaving. So ICE and Border Patrol agents are entering our homes without real warrants. We just did a whole episode about this, number 334. I called it Untrained and Unwarranted. It's one of the most important episodes I've ever done. I really hope that you listen to it. But on top of that, ICE and Border Patrol agents are policing our streets without wearing official uniforms or identification, leaving their targets unsure if the van that they're being thrown into is a government van or a kidnapper van. ICE and Border Patrol agents are also wearing masks so that they look like kidnappers too. And ICE and Border Patrol agents are not wearing body cameras to document what they are doing while they're on duty. Democrats demanded policy changes to put ICE and Border Patrol into alignment with the expected behaviors of every other law enforcement agency in this country in return for more funding. Democrats also proposed from the very beginning that the way that they should handle this, since there was still some controversy with those two agencies, they proposed that most of the Department of Homeland Security be funded. The Democrats always wanted to fund 20 out of the 22 agencies that make up the Department of Homeland Security and deal with Customs and Border Patrol and the Immigrations and Customs Enforcement sections separately. But Republicans rejected both of those proposals, and so the entire Department of Homeland Security shut down. That meant that the shutdown included the Transportation Security Administration, the TSA, but it also included the Secret Service and Coast Guard agents and FEMA and the Countering Weapons of Mass Destruction Office. All of the employees of those agencies and more were required to work without pay during an active war because of congressional dysfunction. And that's at least until President Trump used money from the One Big Beautiful Bill to pay everyone in the Department of Homeland Security for a while, which I still think was illegal, but no one seems to give a shit about that. But during the shutdown, some major changes occurred at the Department of Homeland Security, including the demotion of the head of the Department of Homeland Security, Kristi Noem, who's a woman who seemed to enjoy cruelty towards both animals and human beings. And she was replaced by a sitting member of the Senate, Senator Mark Wayne Mullen of Oklahoma, on March 23rd. So that was before the congressional vacation. And I'm also thrilled to tell you that on April 16th, the acting director of ICE, the one who signed the secret policy directive telling Department of Homeland Security agents to enter our homes without warrants, well, that guy, Todd Lyons, he submitted his resignation to the new Department of Homeland Security secretary, which means that Todd Lyons will be gone by the end of May. But the policy changes requested by Democrats, while not in writing as they and I wish, as the shutdown continued, they became more possible with these serious changes to leadership. And yet, the Department of Homeland Security through the entire month of April remained shut down. And there was a lot of back and forth on this. And I'm going to spare you the details because, first of all, the details are frustrating and, frankly, quite boring. But there were many failed attempts to reopen the Department of Homeland Security during the shutdown, and they boil down to this. Democrats refused to budge on their very reasonable demands, and Republicans fought with each other. Some Republicans acknowledged the reasonableness of the Democratic Party proposal to fund 20 out of the 22 agencies in the Department of Homeland Security that had nothing to do with secret warrants and mask-bearing thugs, and to deal with the two controversial sections, the Border Patrol and ICE, separately. But more Republicans wanted full funding for those problematic agencies immediately with no behavioral changes required. And so the Department of Homeland Security remained shut down for the entire month while political games raged, mainly within the Republican Party. And in the end, after 76 days, the Department of Homeland Security reopened with the plan that the Democrats had proposed all along, with a funding bill that funded 20 out of the 22 agencies in the Department of Homeland Security, and which left out the two problem agencies, ICE and Border Patrol. Two agencies, which, by the way, were given a crazy large amount of money in the One Big Beautiful Bill last summer, and which don't actually need their annual appropriations in order to continue doing all the things that they've been doing and never stopped doing during the shutdown. And so let's take a look inside the now law that reopened the Department of Homeland Security. First, there were some behavioral restrictions, although not the ones that the Democrats were demanding. So in the new law, if they choose to follow it, the Department of Homeland Security and those hired by the Department of Homeland Security, which includes contractors, are not allowed to physically restrain a pregnant woman or a woman who has recently given birth. Although I do have to say that the loophole in this one is so large, there's so many exceptions that it hardly counts as a restriction in my mind, but it is in there. The new law also says that the Department of Homeland Security is not allowed to destroy documents or recordings about any death, sexual assault, or abuse of any person in the Department of Homeland Security custody. The Department of Homeland Security is also not allowed to prevent any member of Congress or their paid staff from entering detention facilities for the purpose of conducting oversight. This has been a problem because they were preventing members of Congress from entering detention facilities for the purpose of conducting oversight. Now, there is a difference between how the member of Congress and their staffs will be treated. So the member of Congress will not have to provide prior notice, as was required by Kristi Noem, so that the jailers will have time to hide all of the bad stuff from the members of Congress. Members of Congress are allowed to show up unannounced. However, the congressional staff can be required by the Department of Homeland Security to give 24 hours notice. On top of that, the Trump administration, according to the new law, is also ordered to submit monthly reports to Congress estimating how many people are detained in and removed from the United States. And the reports need to be independently verified. And if the Trump administration doesn't submit those reports, they lose their transfer authority until the reports are turned in. And let's keep in mind that the transfer authority within the Department of Homeland Security, that's how President Trump was moving money around from the One Big Beautiful Bill to other places in order to pay the employees of the Department of Homeland Security after the TSA lines were making him look bad politically during the shutdown. Also, while we're talking about transfer authority, the new funding law says that the Department of Homeland Security is not allowed to use transfer authority to move more than 10% of the money around. So that's going to limit his future ability to pull what he just pulled. Maybe. Again, what's the point of having a law if it's not enforced? But we'll see. Okay, so that's really it for any restrictions placed on the Department of Homeland Security. So now let's look at the funding itself, because it is widely reported, because it's easier to report it this way, that ICE and Border Patrol weren't funded. That's not entirely true. Both agencies did get some money. So let's start with ICE. ICE got $123 million for the E-Verify system. This is a system that basically checks to make sure that you're a citizen before you can work in the United States. ICE also got $380 million for 117 police-type vehicles and the hiring of passenger cars. ICE also got $18 million for their training centers, and then they also got $830 million for science and technology expenses. That's a total of about $1.3 billion of additional money, which is about 15% of what ICE expects to get in a normal appropriations year. But let's not cry too much for ICE, because let's recall that in the Big Beautiful Bill, ICE was given about $75 billion, which is about 8 years worth of extra funding. And so when I look at ICE's situation, they're fine. Customs and Border Patrol also got some money too. So they got $11 billion or so, a little bit more than that, to buy or lease up to 7,500 police-type vehicles, boats, and drones. And that's a little over half of what Customs and Border Patrol is used to getting every year. But Customs and Border Patrol also got extra money from the Big Beautiful Bill. They got about $45 billion, which is about 2.5 years worth of extra funding. And so they too are fine if they don't get anything until fiscal year 2027. But that said, ICE and Border Patrol might get more funding. The rumor right now is that the Republicans are thinking of giving them $70 billion in additional funding in either May or June, thanks to a process that was begun in the Senate in May, which would give them funding via a budget reconciliation bill, which is a filibuster-proof process. And it's the same scheme that they used to pass the Big Beautiful Bill without any Democrats. And so Republicans are trying to do that again. We'll see if they can actually pull it off, because they're still fighting with each other. So it's not a guarantee. But back to what is already law, there's also a provision in here that could save you some money on medicine, because now Customs and Border Patrol is not allowed to prevent us from bringing back a 90-day supply of a prescription drug from Canada. So that's kind of cool. And there's a provision in here that's going to piss off Nancy Mace and Debbie Wasserman Schultz, who are both members of Congress, who were caught skipping the TSA lines during the shutdown. Well, this new law says that members of Congress and the heads of federal agencies, quote, shall not be exempt from federal passenger and baggage screening, unquote, at airports. So no more shortcuts for you. And while we're on the topic of special privileges for members of Congress, the new law also says that Department of Homeland Security employees are not allowed to fly first class when their ticket is being paid for with taxpayer money. Now, this is a repeat provision, copy and pasted year after year. And I bring this up just to show you that it was against the law for now former Department of Homeland Security Secretary Kristi Noem to have constructed herself a bunker on a taxpayer-funded airplane for herself and allegedly Corey Lewandowski. Knowing that this is in the law and has been for a long time should help to explain why that was a big enough deal to lead to her firing after lots of members of Congress had asked her questions about it. It's because flying first class using our money is illegal and has been illegal. And so a mile-high private bang bunker, well, it doesn't get much more first class than that. And that's really all you need to know about the Department of Homeland Security funding bill. And so now let's get back to looking at April as a whole in this Congress, where this Congress took a 2-week vacation and then worked for the final 2 weeks of April. Where that was the dynamic, I do feel the need to point out that in those first 2 weeks when Congress was on vacation, those are the same 2 weeks when the President of the United States, who had a month earlier launched a war with Iran with no congressional approval or funding, this was the same 2 weeks when he publicly announced his intention to commit the most serious of war crimes. So first, President Trump publicly threatened to commit war crimes against the Iranian people on Easter Sunday when he tweeted or truthed or whatever. But he publicly said, quote, Tuesday will be power plant day and bridge day, all wrapped up in one in Iran. There will be nothing like it. Open the fucking strait, you crazy bastards, or you'll be living in hell. Just watch. Praise be to Allah, President Donald J. Trump, unquote. And then he followed up that madness 2 days later with a threat to murder everyone in Iran. He said, quote, a whole civilization will die tonight, never to be brought back again. I don't want that to happen, but it probably will, unquote. Jared Moskowitz, who is a Democrat who represents a district in Florida, summarized this pretty well when he said, quote, the speaker's legacy will be that he made Congress so irrelevant that a president can threaten to wipe out a civilization while Congress is on vacation, unquote. That is exactly what went down. And when this Congress got back from that vacation after those insane public announcements, what did they do about President Trump and the Iran war? Well, they made it crystal clear that this Congress, controlled by Republicans, completely supports the Iran war. And they did so using votes, which you can use to determine whether or not you want to rehire or fire your member of Congress during the upcoming midterm elections. So first, let's start in the Senate on April 15th. The Senate was trying, or some of them were trying, to pass a resolution that would direct the removal of troops from hostilities that have not been authorized by Congress, which is everything that's happening in Iran, which has not been authorized by Congress. But that resolution failed 47 to 52. The people that were against the Iran war and wanted it authorized by Congress or ended were all of the Democrats and independents, except for John Fetterman of Pennsylvania, and including one Republican, Rand Paul of Kentucky. If your Republican senator is not named Rand Paul, then they support the Iran war and voted yes on it. The next day, over in the House, they tried to pass a similar resolution, and once again, it failed. But this one was a much closer vote. It failed by only one vote. And this was, again, on very partisan lines. In general, the Republicans in the House support the Iran war, with the exception of Tom Massey of Kentucky. He was the only one to vote against it. When it comes to the Democrats, all of them voted against the Iran war, except for Jared Golden of Maine. This guy is a problem. If you are a Democrat and you want their Democrats to vote like Democrats, Jared Golden, time after time in this Congress, has been voting with the Republicans, and you should know that if you're a voter in Maine. And I do want to put a note in here that there was one Republican who voted present. That was Warren Davidson of Ohio. The first time that the House voted on the Iran war, he voted to stop military action, but this time he just sat on the sidelines. Then on April 22nd, we are back in the Senate where they voted again, and the result was exactly the same. When it comes to the people that support the Iran war, it was all of the Republicans except for Rand Paul. When it comes to the senators that were against the Iran war, it was all the Democrats and independents, with the exception of John Fetterman of Pennsylvania. And then on April 30th, they voted again, and the result was exactly the same. And I have included links to every one of those votes for you in this episode's show notes. And I will put links to these votes in the show notes for the episode that I intend to create in October, which will be a midterm study guide. That episode's going to be a master list of all the most controversial votes from this Congress, so that you can easily find those votes all in one place and use those to judge these people before you decide whether or not they should continue to represent you in the 120th Congress. Staying on the topic of horrific wars that I wish we had no role in, let's talk about our continued complicity in the violence being perpetrated by the government of Israel against its neighbors. As a quick refresher, since the beginning of the state of Israel's existence, it has never respected its own internationally agreed upon borders. And in the last few years, it has become crystal clear that there's no limit to the amount of violence that the government of Israel is willing to use in order to expand its borders. Since the end of 2023, Israel now controls a significant percentage of the land that is supposed to be Palestinian in Gaza. The state of Israel is also continuing to allow so-called settlements, also known as apartment buildings, to be constructed all over the Palestinian land known as the West Bank, and those apartment buildings are for Israelis. Palestinians are not allowed to live there. And this year, Israel has been flattening entire neighborhoods, also in southern Lebanon. And a lot of Americans don't seem to be aware of this because it has been happening at the same time that our government has been fighting in partnership with the government of Israel to destroy the government of Iran. And so now let's look at what's going on in the Senate, because they had taken some votes in April that would determine our level of complicity with Israel's violence going forward. And so first, here is Senator Chris Van Hollen of Maryland. He's one of the members of this Congress who is willing to acknowledge the reality that I just explained to you. And here he is speaking on the Senate floor on April 15th.
1: As recently as March 31st, Israeli Defense Minister Katz said that, and I quote, all homes in Lebanese villages near the border will be destroyed in accordance with the Rafah and Beit Hanun model in Gaza, unquote. Well, colleagues, I visited Gaza. I visited the Gaza crossing, the Rafah crossing twice, along with my colleague, Senator Merkley. First in January 2024, when Rafah's population had quadrupled from pre-war levels to more than 1 million people who'd been displaced within Gaza, from northern Gaza. And then we traveled to the Rafah crossing in August 2025, after the IDF's offensive against Rafah, one that the Biden administration claimed that they tried to stop. And on that visit, Senator Merkley and I climbed a rooftop, and you could look into Rafah, obliterated, reduced to absolute rubble. And as we were told by former IDF soldiers, eyewitnesses who had the courage to speak with us, Israel has systematically dismantled essential infrastructure and wrought near total destruction of civilian sites throughout Gaza, including through the use of these bulldozers and 100,000-pound bombs. And now the Israeli Minister of Defense says they're going to do the same thing in southern Lebanon.
0: That is the reality on the ground, as noted by senators who went there to personally look at it. And so what did the Trump administration decide to do about this? Well, they decided to help Israel continue their violent land grabs. On April 9th, the Trump administration, specifically Pete Hegseth's Department of Defense, sent Congress an arms sales notification, which they are required to do by law anytime we are sending weapons to another country. In this arms sales notification, the Department of Defense announced that it was going to send Israel 12,000 1,000-pound bombs and $295 million worth of Caterpillar bulldozers, along with a lot of other weapons. Now, the problem with the bombs should be self-evident. Those bombs have been used over the course of the last 2.5 years to flatten entire cities in Gaza. And we don't know how many people have died in Gaza since October of 2023, because the official counts only include the bodies that could be identified. There are thousands of people still buried under the rubble, but we know that well over 70,000 people have been killed by Israel in Gaza alone in just the last few years. And so Senator Bernie Sanders of Vermont, one of the members of the Senate who does give a shit about Palestinian lives, he introduced a resolution that would have prevented the sale of those 12,000 1,000-pound bombs that we know are likely to be used for mass murder, because they have been used for mass murder over the course of the last 2.5 years. But the support for Israel, despite their actions, remains very strong in the Senate, because his resolution failed by a vote of 36 to 63. Now, every single one of the people that voted to stop the sale of those bombs was either a Democrat or an independent. But the no's included every single Republican and 10 Democrats who voted to make us complicit in Israel's future violence. But I will say, I'm trying to be fair to Israel despite my seething anger for the amount of people that they have killed. But bombs can be used for self-defense, and Israel has been directly bombed by Iran and militants from Lebanon many times this year. The bulldozers, though, those are a different story. Here's Senator Chris Van Hollen of Maryland again.
1: Now, colleagues, I want to focus for a moment on the portion of the Sanders resolution that bans the transfer of bulldozers to the IDF. These are the bulldozers that helped raise Rafah in Gaza to the ground. And for those who don't remember, I asked them to recall the case of Rachel Khoury, a 23-year-old American peace activist who was killed by an Israeli bulldozer trying to block the raising of buildings in Rafah over 20 years ago. Rachel Khoury has never gotten any justice, and her family will tell you that today. In fact, just since January of 2022, at least 9 more American citizens have been killed by extremist Israeli settlers or security forces in the West Bank. And not one of them, not one, has gotten justice. Just like Rachel Khoury, no accountability. Now, Mr. President, there's no piece of equipment that has helped Israel and the Netanyahu government destroy civilian infrastructure in the West Bank and Gaza and now Lebanon more than the bulldozer. Just look at the titles of some of the reporting coming from what's happening about southern Lebanon. Guardian title, "Everything's Gone. Israel Destroys Entire Villages." And you can see it for yourself. I really encourage my colleagues just to look at the videos. Some of them have been shared by members of the Israeli military themselves that showed controlled detonations and destruction of entire villages. And this isn't new. During the last war in Lebanon, Amnesty International documented how the Israeli military carried out extensive and deliberate destruction of civilian property across almost the entire Lebanese border with Israel, including 10,000 structures, primarily through the use of manually laid explosives and bulldozers. And in the West Bank, as we speak, we're seeing violent Israeli settlers kill Palestinian citizens with impunity. And we're also seeing the use of these bulldozers to demolish Palestinian homes in the West Bank and other civilian infrastructures. Again, you can see it for yourselves in the videos. This is all part of a slow-motion ethnic cleansing effort in the West Bank and de facto annexation of the West Bank. Indeed, the New York Times in September 2024 spoke about raids in the West Bank villages of Tulkram and Jenin. The headline was this, quote, "Israeli bulldozers flatten mile after mile in the West Bank," end quote. In total, since the Gaza war started, Israeli authorities have demolished at least 4,900 structures in the West Bank and displaced 9,000 Palestinians there.
0: And just a reminder, Hamas is not in the West Bank. Hamas, which was the group responsible for October 7th, that horrible attack on Israel, they were in Gaza. Everything that's happening in the West Bank, you cannot blame on October 7th. And adding to the arguments from Senator Van Hollen against selling Israel the bulldozers was Senator Jeff Merkley of Oregon. Here's what he said.
2: Let's be clear. Bulldozers are not defensive weapons. Recent satellite images of southern Lebanon show the Netanyahu government flattening towns, destroying bridges, cutting off civilian movement, cutting off humanitarian access in a replay of the destruction we saw in Gaza. Not to mention, the Netanyahu government has supported settlers in their expansion, massive expansion of outposts and settlements on Palestinian land in the West Bank. in their mass increase in construction of homes and villages, and most disturbing of all, supporting the settlers in their violent attacks on Palestinian communities. All of this in the goal of creating a greater Israel by destroying any prospect of a Palestinian state.
0: That is why people in this Congress wanted to stop the sale of bulldozers. They're not being used in self-defense. They're being used to expand the amount of land that Israel controls. But in this Senate, the resolution to stop the bulldozers also failed. It failed by a vote of 40-59. And once again, all of the people who tried to stop the sale were either Democrats or independents. But the people that wanted the sale to continue, that included every single Republican in the Senate and 6 Democrats. As for the Democrats who joined every one of the Republicans to continue to make us complicit in the violent land grabs being perpetrated by the government of Israel, I can tell you that 2 of them, Jack Reed of Rhode Island and Mark Warner of Virginia, they voted to continue the sale of the bombs, not the bulldozers, but the bombs. And those 2 are up for re-election in 2026. And of course, if you wanted to know how your senators voted, I have included those votes in this episode's show notes for you. And while we are holding our members of Congress accountable, you should know that there are a few members of Congress that we don't need to worry about because they are no longer members of Congress. This is because they resigned. April actually had a lot of resignations, more than I've ever seen in 1 month during my career covering Congress. The first one I want to tell you about is a Republican. His name is Tony Gonzalez of Texas. And if you listen to my other podcast that I co-host with Justin Robert Young and Andrew Heaton called We're Not Wrong, then you know all about Tony Gonzalez. We've talked about this guy a lot. But basically, text messages proved that while he was a sitting member of the House of Representatives, Tony Gonzalez requested nudie pics from and had an affair with a staffer who worked in his Texas district office. But the woman with whom he had the affair was married, and her husband had found the texts, got pissed about their affair, outed her to her entire office, severely damaging her career, and then the husband took her child away from her and threatened to divorce her. She responded to all this by setting herself on fire, and then she died from her injuries. Now, all of that is horrible, obviously, but the story is more nuanced than the headline of Tony Gonzalez had an affair with a staffer and she set herself on fire. The details, when you look into it, suggest that it was a consensual affair, and her death had a lot to do with her relationship with her husband. But as far as Tony Gonzalez is concerned, fucking a married staffer while also married, representing a party in a state, Texas, that preaches its family values, well, that's all kinds of ick. And the calls for him to resign made a whole lot of sense, but he didn't resign. Until a pattern of behavior was discovered. A newspaper in San Antonio in April reported that Tony Gonzalez had asked another female campaign staffer for a nudie pic in 2020 more than a dozen times. In one of the text exchanges where he was asking for sex and nudie pics, he said, quote, "I know what I want and I won't stop until I get it," unquote. With this report, it became undeniable that Tony Gonzalez sexually harassed more than one staffer, and that this was a pattern of behavior, not a one-off affair. And so he finally resigned on April 15th. Now, Tony Gonzalez resigning on April 15th, that kind of felt like a long time coming, but the same cannot be said for the other congressman who resigned on the very same day, Eric Swalwell. When Congress started its vacation, Eric Swalwell was one of the frontrunners to be the Democratic Party nominee for governor of California. 2 weeks later, he had dropped out of that election, resigned from Congress, and is now under criminal investigation by the New York Special Victims Unit, which, yes, is an actual thing. And so here are some of the accusations against Eric Swalwell that led to his resignation from Congress. First, a former staffer said Eric Swalwell sexually assaulted her in a New York hotel room after an awards event in 2024. Another accusation came from a fan of Eric Swalwell who had reached out to him online and was allegedly sent nude photos of Eric Swalwell from Eric Swalwell. Now, Eric Swalwell was a fan of using Snapchat, which, for my darling boomies, is an app where you send photos to people and they get automatically deleted after about a minute. In another accusation coming from another fan of Eric Swalwell's who connected with him online, Well, she said she got drunk with Eric Swalwell, who groped her without her consent, and then she ended up in his hotel room with no recollection of how she got there. Which sounds like a pattern, because another person, a former staffer, said that Eric Swalwell had assaulted her multiple times, including once in 2019 when she had been drinking with Eric Swalwell and she woke up naked with him in a hotel room with no recollection of how she got there. She also said he assaulted her again years later in 2024 when he allegedly violently raped her. And his friends in the leadership of the Democratic Party, after all of this information came out, threw him immediately under the bus. And so with seemingly no support from anyone, he resigned from Congress. And then our final resignation of the month was also from a Democrat, Miss Sheila Sherfluis McCormick. And I might be saying that wrong, but I don't care. What matters is that before coming to Congress, Sheila Sherfluis McCormick had helped run her family's health services company, which did COVID work for the state of Florida. During COVID, that company sent a bill to the government for just over $50,000, but the state mistakenly paid her company over $5 million. Instead of returning the money, her family kept it. The Congresswoman allegedly bought herself a big diamond ring, and then it appears that her family members divided the rest of the millions among themselves and donated a large percentage of it to her congressional campaign. Now, the House Ethics Committee has been investigating her for all of this for years and had already found her guilty on 25 charges. But she had stonewalled the committee the entire time and offered no defense of her actions. In fact, I listened to a hearing in the House Ethics Committee about this, which took place, I want to say, at the end of March. And I can tell you that the members of both the Republican and Democratic Party had just had it with her. Her party was not defending her at all. And in the month of April, it was becoming quite clear that the House of Representatives was soon going to vote on whether or not to expel her. And so she resigned and saved them the trouble. But this isn't over for her. Sheila has been indicted by the U.S. District Court for the Southern District of Florida on 17 criminal counts. I put the indictment in the show notes for you if you want to see every law that she's accused of breaking. But as for me, I don't care anymore. She's not representing any of us in Congress anymore. She has no power, and she's the Justice Department's problem now. That said, though, it does still appear that she might still be running in 2026 for the seat that she just resigned from, because she still hasn't announced the end of her campaign. Now, ordinarily in this situation, I would think that's just a formality, but with this woman, like, her cluelessness seems to know no bounds. And so I don't think that it's impossible that she's crazy enough to still run to try to get her seat back despite all of this. So I guess that's just something to watch. And finally, something to watch is someone who hasn't resigned yet, but fucking should. And I am talking about Republican Corey Mills, who represents a district north of Orlando, Florida. So here's the reason we need to talk about Corey Mills. Corey Mills has been accused of beating up one woman and threatening to release nude photos and videos of another woman. And in fact, that second woman had successfully gotten a restraining order against Representative Mills. On top of that, it looks like Corey Mills may have, very likely, violated House rules because defense companies that he owns had gotten government contracts while he was in office, which is very much not allowed. And the Ethics Committee is investigating him right now. But I can tell you that even members of the Republican Party are not a fan of this guy. In fact, Nancy Mace, a Republican, hates him very much and is trying everything she can to get him expelled. But when it comes to the Republican leadership, they seem to have a much higher tolerance than Democratic leadership for violent, corrupt human beings serving within their party. And so he is being allowed by Speaker MAGA Mike Johnson to stay in this Congress. And so Corey Mills, he's someone to keep an eye on and to keep away from. And so that's it for resignations, but we do also have one more vacant seat in this Congress because on April 22nd, Representative David Scott of Georgia, he died. He was a Democratic member of the House and he was 80 years old and he died of heart complications. But the thing about David Scott is that he had been unhealthy for quite a while. He was rumored to be pretty damn senile and he was wheelchair bound and also very grumpy about it. I remember months ago reading a story about him yelling at a photographer who dared to take his picture in his wheelchair. But David Scott was one of those elderly members of Congress who refused to leave for years after it became clear that he should have retired. And the Democratic Party in particular has way too much tolerance for this kind of clinging to power. Out of the 5 members of Congress who have dropped dead in the 119th Congress, 4 of them were elderly Democrats, aged 80, 77, 75, and 70. And this might be harsh, but I'm not going to sit here and pretend that I'm feeling sad about his death. I have no thoughts, no prayers, only anger. Because that seat should not be vacant, because he never should have had it in the first place in this Congress. I truly hate how many people at the end of their lives are designing our futures, which science and biology say they won't even be a part of. And their selfishness is leading to too many districts being unrepresented for a significant amount of time when these people die in office. It's simply not okay. And I think we need to start seriously discussing as a country, putting in age limits in Congress, because we have minimum ages. But it seems to me like maximum ages seem appropriate too, because we have too many people who are too old and not leaving on their own. So those were all the new vacancies in the 119th Congress that were opened up in April. But we also did have a couple new members sworn into Congress as well. So Marjorie Taylor Greene, you might remember, resigned at the beginning of this year. She was replaced by another Republican, a guy named Clay Fuller, who took his seat when Congress returned from vacation on April 15th. We also have a new Democrat in the House of Representatives, Analila Meha. She is representing New Jersey. She won a special election to replace Mickey Sherrill, who's now the governor of New Jersey. So that was a lot of movement in the House of Representatives. So let's take a look at where everything stands. In mid-April, for a brief moment, the makeup of the House was 217 to 214. It had gotten pretty close. But due to a corrupt Democrat who had to resign or be expelled and another elderly Democratic death, that gap widened to 5. And so at the end of April, the partisan makeup was 217 Republicans and 212 Democrats and one independent, but he's really a Republican. That's Kevin Kiley of California. He really just switched because he represents a district that got redistricted in a way and by the Democrats that really favors the Democrats. And so having Republican next to his name was going to make it really hard for him to win re-election. So he's now technically an independent. But this guy, he votes with the Republicans all the time. And so when I'm kind of doing the count in my head, it's really 218 Republicans to 212 Democrats. And we now have 5 vacant seats. And I do also want to point out that even though he's technically still in this Congress, we do have a missing member of Congress. Tom Keene of Eastern New Jersey hasn't voted since March 5th. And so as of this recording, which I am recording in mid-May, it's been well over 2 months since he has shown up to work. Now, what we do know, because there's been a couple of articles about this, like one from the New Jersey Globe that said he has some kind of medical issue and his staff said he's coming back to work, but no one knows exactly what's happening and we have no timeline for him returning. And he is running for re-election despite this unexplained 2 month and counting absence and lack of a single public appearance during that time. And I just want to flash back to Kay Granger. Because in the House of Representatives in 2024, we found out that a sitting member of Congress was in a senior living facility with severe dementia while still getting paid as a member of Congress. And so I just want to point out that with Tom Keene of New Jersey, we might have a similar situation on our hands. And I don't know about you, but I'm not hearing anything about this in the national media. And so it's perhaps time for some big time reporters to look into what the hell is going on. Okay, so that's it for the personnel changes in April. There were kind of a lot of them. And so now let's look really quick at the new laws that were signed in April. And one of them is just kicking, actually two of them, is just kicking the deadline for reauthorizing the FISA program later into the future. But I do want to take a minute and go down the rabbit hole here because there were some really interesting votes taken. Let's just look at the reauthorization drama that happened in April in this Congress. So here's a reminder of why this program, which was invented during the George W. Bush administration's war on terror, has been controversial since the beginning and remains so until this day. Here's one of the fiercest defenders of our constitutional rights in this Congress. Here's Republican from Kentucky, Tom Massey.
3: And what does FISA stand for? Foreign Intelligence Surveillance Act. This, when it was originated, was never meant to be used to surveil Americans or to search through databases for their information. It was intended for foreign intelligence, but now it's used on Americans without a warrant. FISA databases have been used to query political activists, journalists, members of Congress and their staff, random romantic interests of FBI agents. And we're told, oh, don't worry, it's not being abused anymore. Well, maybe that's because they changed the definition of a query. And so when they do use the program anymore and abuse it, it's not a query by their definition. So they don't have to tell you when they have violated the law. They're interpreting it differently. As a matter of fact, there's a secret interpretation of how this law is used by the FBI. So secret that you got to go three floors underground to read about it. We can't tell the American public exactly how they're being spied on. But it's a particularly nefarious way. I think it's also unconstitutional. I know it's also unconstitutional. So for this and many other reasons, I oppose this FISA reauthorization. And I reserve the balance of my time.
0: And so this program, which has long been abused, is apparently still being abused by members of the Trump administration. Shocked I am. But the intelligence community has long considered the FISA program a really important tool for spying on foreigners. The problem is that when they spy on foreigners, they sometimes are spying on us too. So like when a foreign person is on a phone call with an American person, all of the information is collected and stored. And so what's happening is that the government has a database where all this information is, and members of the administration and the former administration and the administration before that and the administration before that, this has been going on for a long time, but they look through that database without a warrant. That's the main complaint, and that's what the fight is about right now when it comes to reauthorizing the intelligence community's ability to have this FISA process available to them. And so the situation in April was that these authorities were expiring on April 20th, and so they had to be reauthorized. And so on April 16th, there was a negotiated deal that was put forward by Speaker of the House, MAGA Mike Johnson, that would have extended the program for 5 years while requiring warrants in cases where foreign surveillance included information about U.S. citizens. But then, at the last minute, a new plan was presented for the vote. And this was the reaction of Jim McGovern, who's a Democrat from Massachusetts, who is a total process wonk. Now, Jim McGovern has been on the Rules Committee since before I even started this podcast 13 years ago, so like forever-ish. And he even chaired the Rules Committee for a while when the Democrats were in charge of Congress. And when the Republicans pulled this bill out of their asses and presented it on the House floor...
4: Mr. Speaker, are you kidding me? Who the hell is running this place? A five-year reauthorization, 5 years, and Republicans threw it together on the back of a napkin in a back room in the middle of the night. There have been real bipartisan discussions about adding civil liberties and safeguards. Some members support them, some oppose them, but just about everyone agrees that this is serious stuff, the kind of debate that Congress ought to have in the open. Instead, Republican leadership just jammed us. Does anybody actually know what the hell is in this thing? It is 11:30 at night. The bill was changed just minutes ago. Just minutes ago. And they had to post a corrected version already. I mean, that is how sloppy all of this is. Now, let me be crystal clear to my colleagues across the aisle. This is too damn important to do it this way. Way too important. No hearings, no markups, no real process, no transparency, no time to read it, no time to vet it. And yet we are told that there are, quote, major reforms in this bill. No real explanation, no real accountability, basically no time for anybody to figure out what the hell is going on. And now we're all supposed to act like this is normal. Give me a break. We will have to live with this for 5 years. The American people have to live with this for 5 years. And Democrats and quite frankly, a whole lot of Republicans, too, have barely had enough time to read the text, let alone understand any of this, any of its implications. I bumped into a handful of Republicans on the way up here, and they asked me, what's going on? What changes have been made? What's in this bill? Your own members don't know what the hell you're doing.
0: And as he was giving the speech, you could see five staffers sitting behind him reading and highlighting what I assume was the text of the bill. And as they got through the surprise Republican bill, what did they find? Well, here's Representative Jamie Raskin of Maryland, a Democrat and also a Harvard-educated constitutional law professor.
5: All right. So the first thing that they do is they change the terms of the length of the legislation. A five-year authorization with the fraudulent warrant requirement not kicking in for 2 years. All right, well, let's look at the much-vaunted warrant requirement, which appears on page 3. Let's start with this in trying to understand the gobbledygook here. The FBI may not ingest unminimized information acquired under this section into its analytic repositories unless the targeted person is relevant to an existing, open, predicated, full national security investigation by the FBI. If the subject of such predicated, full national security investigation is a U.S. person for purposes of this paragraph, the investigation must be supported by probable cause. Okay, this is supposed to be the big concession to the people who are saying that the Constitution governs, and the Fourth Amendment is still alive, right? Well, what's the first thing that I notice as someone who spent 25 years as a constitutional law professor? Well, the operative part of it is the last 8 words there. The investigation must be supported by probable cause. It doesn't say it's got to be supported by a search warrant, much less does it say it's got to be supported by a search warrant or probable cause determined by a judge, by a court. That's not in there. So who's going to figure out whether it's supported by probable cause? And we're not talking about evidence of a crime. We're talking about a predicated national security investigation. Well, you flip the page and you find out the Attorney General and the Director of National Intelligence shall jointly establish procedures and standards for officers and employees of the United States government to determine the existence of probable cause. Well, there goes the requirement, the constitutional requirement of an independent magistrate issuing a warrant. The FBI will be the judge of its own warrant.
0: And here's how it went when a Republican, Representative Austin Scott of Georgia, tried to defend the text of their surprise bill.
6: One of the other changes that they have not mentioned is that any query against a U.S. person by the FBI, and this is an accountability measure, a new accountability measure, must be reported to the Civil Liberties Protection Officer within the Office of the Director of National Intelligence. So any query that the FBI does on a United States person must be reported with the justification for the query, not to the Justice Department, but to the Civil Liberties Protection Officer within the Office of the Director of National Intelligence.
0: But here's Jim McGovern again.
4: The big reform that he's bragging about is that the administration has to report something to the administration. Give me a break.
0: And that's exactly how I see the garbage Fourth Amendment protections in the Republican bill, too. They were nonsense, and they were very easy to point out in this House debate. It was just a Trump administration circle jerk, one of them reporting to another one of them. And then when it came to the debate, Jim McGovern, the Democrat of Massachusetts, he noticed that there was a group of usually very vocal Republicans that didn't even show up for this debate.
4: And let me just say to my friends in the Freedom Caucus, I disagree with you on most things, but every once in a while, you know, we find areas of agreement, oftentimes on issues of privacy protection and protecting and upholding civil liberties. And I appreciate when we can come together on that. And I thought that that's what we were doing. That's what we were trying to get to.
7: No, they're not here defending.
4: But I'm looking for some of my Freedom Caucus friends to defend this So maybe they, maybe I'm, there's something here that I don't see, but they're not here defending this.
0: And it turns out that was because they didn't support the surprise bill that came from their own party, from their own party leaders, I should say. And that version of a FISA reauthorization, it got voted down and voted down hard. The final vote count was 197 to 228. And that's because along with almost all the Democrats, there were four Democrats that voted yes on it. They were Jared Golden of Maine. I told you this guy's trouble. Josh Gottheimer of New Jersey, Marie Perez of Washington, and Tom.

0: Now, this time the Republicans put forward a 3-year plan, but it included a dingleberry that had nothing to do with the FISA reauthorization. So here's Representative Chip Roy of Austin, Texas, one of the ding-dongs who supported the dingleberry method, and he was big mad that once again the Congress had to kick their deadline because of what he wanted.
1: The reason I rise in opposition is because this body, this House, spoke and we sent a bill to the Senate that has reforms that our Intel chairman worked on, that a number of people worked on. We had reforms on there to stop the central bank digital currency. We sent it to the Senate, and they didn't even give it a vote. They didn't even put it on the floor for consent. They just said, stuff it, we're going to send you a 45-day extension.
2: Aw, the Senate didn't just shut up and eat our poison pill. That's no fair.
0: Now listen, we did a whole episode on the idea of a digital currency, which has been debated in this Congress and the last. You heard the debate in 2023 in episode 283 of Congressional Dish. That's in the show notes for you if you haven't. And whether you support the idea of a digital currency or not, the only conclusion that you can draw from that debate right now is that it is very much a debate. There are pros and cons to allowing the US to develop a digital currency, which, by the way, we're not even doing right now. And so, number one, there's no urgency to this. And two, there is no consensus. And so what was happening here is that people on the we don't want a digital currency side of the debate, like Chip Roy, tried a dirty trick. They tried to attach their preferred outcome on digital currencies to a bill that is considered a must-sign piece of legislation by members of Congress in both parties. And what they ended up doing was tanking the entire bill. And so Congress voted to kick the FISA reauthorization deadline for another 6 weeks. Now, with that new law, it extended the FISA reauthorization until June 12th, and there were no poison pills in it. It was super simple. It was just an extension. In the Senate, it passed without a vote. It was completely non-controversial. But that was not the case in the House. Now, obviously, this extension is law, but the vote was 261 to 111. There was 111 members of the House that voted no, and it was a bipartisan group. There were 85 Democrats and 26 Republicans that voted no on reauthorizing FISA for any amount of time. And we're looking at the list of people. A lot of them are people who have been against the FISA program for all of the years. Now, I do want to point out that they were still vastly outnumbered and the deadline extension passed with a 2-thirds majority that allows bills to move forward on an expedited path, basically skipping all of the normal debate rules. So extending FISA was still relatively not controversial because it had so much support. But still, just want to note that the opposition to this is bipartisan, which means that the idea of requiring warrants and changing this program, that's bipartisan too. This is something where compromise is absolutely possible if the Republicans stop governing this way. But anyway, the FISA reauthorization is still a work in progress. The new deadline is June 12th, which means we are going to be talking about this again in our summary of June. There were a couple more new laws I want to tell you about. There was S-1884, which is the Holocaust Expropriated Art Recovery Act of 2025. This new law allows and establishes procedures for civil claims and causes of action to recover artwork and other property lost or violently stolen between 1933 and 1945 by actual Nazis. And so first, the law removes the deadline for filing civil claims. So currently, the filing deadline is December 31st, 2026, at the end of this year. But even though the deadline is now removed, your claim still has to be filed within 6 years of your discovery of stolen property. The new law also limits the defenses that can be used against civil claims, including by prohibiting defenses based on the passage of time or the laws of other countries. And these changes apply to pending and future civil claims. This passed both parts of Congress without a vote. It's completely uncontroversial, and it is now law. We also have a new law, S-3971, the Small Business Innovation and Economic Security Act. This has to do with a couple of programs. So the Small Business Innovation Research and Small Business Technology Transfer programs provide money to domestic small businesses so that they can conduct research and development projects that have the potential for commercialization. This new law reauthorizes those programs through 2031, but also changes them a little bit. So specifically, the law expands the requirements for federal agencies administering these programs to evaluate the security risks of the small businesses that apply for our money.

0: If an agency denies an application for security reasons, the agency is going to have to tell the small business why. The law also establishes buckets of money for critical technology areas, and these awards can be up to $30 million each. And like, I guess this is fine, but can we just acknowledge that this is corporate welfare? Because this is our tax money paying for the research of private products, and then these businesses get to profit from them with no guarantee that our government gets any kind of repayment. Our senators have absolutely no problem with this. It passed with a voice vote, so it was completely non-controversial to them. Wasn't quite that case in the House. It passed the House 345 to 41. Most of the people against this were Republicans. 40 of them were Republicans. And then there was one Democrat who acknowledged this as corporate welfare, and that was Lizzie Fletcher of Texas. And then finally, we have the new law that I absolutely hate the most, and that is HJ Res 140. And this was a public land order killer. And so here's the backstory on the regulation that was killed here, or the not a regulation that was killed here, as explained by Representative Betty McCollum of Minnesota. And by the way, she's going to use an abbreviation, BWCA, that stands for Boundary Waters Canoe Area.
1: The BWCA is a huge reserve of the most pristine water in the United States, so clean you can directly drink from its lakes or streams. And this water is under threat once again. In 2017, the Obama administration applied for a mineral withdrawal of the Rainy River watershed, the watershed's up here, which is the headwaters that flows into the Boundary Waters Wilderness and Voyageurs National Park. It started a two-year environmental study, which included extensive public input and scientific review. While the Rainy River watershed was being studied, Paradise Valley in Montana and Methow Valley in Washington State were going through the same exact process. All three of those watersheds were threatened by sulfur ore mining. In Montana and in Washington, those studies were able to be completed, and their mineral withdrawals happened in 2018, protecting their waters. But the Rainy watershed was left unfinished. When President Trump took office, his administration initially promised to complete the study. Instead, President Trump honored his promise from a campaign rally and did not protect the watershed. His administration canceled the study for the Minnesota watershed without releasing any of the scientific findings. This is what we received in the Interior Committee instead. And it is a entirely redacted study. No information, nothing scientific in it, nothing. All blank. Now, I serve on the Defense Committee. If we needed to go in a SCIF, I would have been happy to go in a SCIF and get this if it was so classified it had to be redacted. The protection of the headwaters for the BCA was abandoned. The Biden administration decided to finish the study, and they followed the scientific recommendations and the public input. So in 2022, a comprehensive environmental assessment was finally completed. The Forest Service recommended a mineral withdrawal to protect the boundary waters in Minnesota, just as it had for the waters in Montana and Washington.
0: And so that's why an order of protection was put in place for this area, and why the Biden administration made it impossible for certain parts of Minnesota to be mined for minerals. It's because the science in the Forest Service said that the water needed to be protected from the mining industry. But here we are in 2026, and the party of pollution is now in charge. And that allowed Republican Pete Stauber of Minnesota to write a bill and get it into law.
2: The district I am proud to represent, Minnesota's 8th congressional district, is blessed with an abundance of mineral wealth. On the Iron Range in northern Minnesota, we've been responsibly mining for 145 years. We mine the iron ore that won us two world wars and currently mine the taconite that is used to make 80% of this country's domestically produced steel. And before Biden's mining ban, we had the opportunity to mine the copper, the nickel, the cobalt, and other critical minerals that are necessary for this country to compete and win in the 21st century. That's because northern Minnesota is home to the Duluth Complex, the largest untapped copper-nickel deposit in the entire world. It's home to one-third of our country's copper reserves, 95% of our nickel reserves, 88% percent of our cobalt reserves and 75% of our other platinum group metals. Public Land Order 7917 locked up the Duluth complex and ended this opportunity that we had. This PLO withdrew 225,504 acres. That's nearly 250,000 acres in the Superior National Forest, which is a working industrial forest where timber harvesting and mining are desired activities. This ban was a 20-year ban, where I will note, again, the Forest Service plan states mining and timber harvesting are desired activities. This PLO sacrificed thousands of good-paying union jobs that would support families for generations, along with billions of dollars of revenue for our schools and state and federal governments, and most importantly, our nation's mineral security. And it didn't only block our access to precious critical minerals, Mr. Chair, it also cut us off from one of the largest and most concentrated deposits of helium, a gas that is necessary in everything from medical and manufacturing equipment to the state of our defense systems. Just like our critical minerals were blocked from responsibly accessing the helium, making the United States more dependent on foreign imports and increasingly Russia's share of the global helium markets.
0: Business, business, business. It's all that the party of pollution cares about every single time. And by the way, for this upcoming 2026 midterm election, people from the energy and natural resources industry have been the most generous to this guy's campaign, donating over $112,000 to Pete Stauber that we know of, which right now is about 20% of his total PAC money raised so far. Folks from the energy and natural resources industry were also the most generous to his campaign in 2024, when they also funded about 20% of his total from PACs, which was about $220,000. So selling out your state's environment and our health, it pays. And Pete Stauber has collected. And you should also know that the idea that these minerals have to be dug up and our water safety and our health be damned because of our natural security, well, here's Betty McCollum of Minnesota again.
1: I'm the ranking member of the Defense Appropriations Subcommittee. There is no immediate national security interest that would be advanced by mining in this watershed. How do we know this? Because Antofagasta has been pointed out is a Chilean mine company who owns Twin Metals. It is lobbying to undo the current mineral withdrawal and restore their leases to extract the copper. Here's what Antofagasta does with the extracted copper. We can't say this enough. They send it to China, where it's smelted, and then it's sold on the open market or it's used for its own defense weapons.
0: And so who benefits from allowing mining in this sensitive area in Minnesota? It's a foreign company, which is paying one of former Senator Kristen Sinema's former policy advisors. It is paying the former staff director of the House Oversight and Government Reform Committee. It is paying the former deputy director of the Bureau of Land Management, all to lobby their former coworkers in Congress to pass laws that benefit the company. And who also benefits are those in the ownership class who get a share of the profits, because they are wealthy enough to have excess cash to bet on this company in the stock market. And we all know that most members of Congress are wealthy enough to be in this class. Oh, and wouldn't you know, Antofagasta's stock is up 120% from this time last year. And all it costs is our health and clean water. But even though this bill is now law, this might not be over. Because regulations are allowed to be killed like this because of the Congressional Review Act. But there are rules about what can be killed with this process and when. And following a pattern in the 119th Congress of the Republicans breaking all the rules, it's highly likely that they broke the rules, the law, when they wrote this bill. Here's Betty McCollum of Minnesota.
1: In January 2023, almost 3 years ago, the mineral withdrawal was completed. It was noticed under the Federal Land Policy Management Act. The law was followed. The Department of Interior notified the Congress with the withdrawal on January 26, 2023. And as My colleague, the ranking member from the committee, just pointed out, we all received those letters. I received one. Mr. Stauber received one. The chair of the committee received one. Everybody got a letter. Then Congress had 90 days to adopt a resolution of disapproval. Republicans tried to disapprove of the withdrawal, but they weren't able to bring it to the floor. Congress didn't ask, and the window of disapproval closed. Now they're trying to use the Congressional Review Act to get a do-over. The CRA wasn't created to overturn public land orders, especially one that is nearly 3 years old. The CRA resolution are for rules, which public lands orders are not. And they are not to, and they are to be used within the 60 days of the congressional notice, not 3 years later.
0: And so with this new bill being signed into law by a president and a party that doesn't seem to give two shits about following the law, we are witnessing yet another unprecedented event. This is the first time in the United States history that a public land order has been nullified by the Congressional Review Act. And it's obviously way outside of the allowed time window. And lawsuits are being filed by groups of citizens who do give a shit about clean water, like the people at the nonprofit Earth Justice. But more than 30 groups fought together to try to stop this Congress from using the Congressional Review Act to kill the Minnesota public land order. And I don't think they're about to all give up now. And so we'll see if the courts can uphold the law in the absence of an ethical Congress. But you can and should use this vote to determine whether or not your members of Congress deserve to keep their jobs, because it's a twofold issue. One, it tells you if you are represented by someone who gives a damn about your health, or if they serve big foreign businesses and the investor class. And two, it tells you if they care about our laws and faithfully applying them, because this should have been a no vote based on process alone. And so let's take a look at those votes. In the House of Representatives, this passed 214 to 208. All of the Democrats were no's except for Jared Golden of Maine once again. As for the Republicans, they were all yeses on this except for Don Bacon of Nebraska, but he's not running for re-election. So pretty much if you have a Republican running to represent you in the House, they were a yes on this. And over in the Senate, it looked very similar. This passed 50 to 49. Almost all Republicans were yes on this, with the exception of Tom Tillis of North Carolina, who's not running for re-election, which is why he grew himself some balls. All of the no's were Democrats or independents. And for what it's worth, both of the senators from Minnesota said no to this. As for the rest of the month of what happened in Congress, I can tell you that the Senate did confirm some more conservative judges. All of them passed basically along party lines. The judges were the kind of people that are like from the Federalist Society and are clearly anti-abortion. And so there are justifiable concerns that all of these guys, and they were all guys, would let their bias guide their judgments. Democrats said no. Republicans said yes. We've been seeing this for the past year and a half. And then there's one more thing that went down in the House that will not affect you whatsoever. I just found it so fucking stupid that I wanted to tell you about it, which is that on April 22nd, the House of Representatives passed a resolution supporting rural communities and recognizing the work of the House of Representatives in support of those communities. Essentially, House Republicans passed a resolution praising themselves. All Republicans voted yes on this, along with seven Democrats. You can check out that vote in the show notes, too. So I am curious what you all think about this. So if you are supporting the show on Patreon, I'm going to stop running polls because I think that is getting kind of confusing. But I do want to hear your comments about what you thought the job performance of Congress was in the month of April. And I specifically love hearing what you think about your members of Congress and anything you have to tell me about them when it comes to these stories that I shared with you. And I will share some of my favorites of your comments at the end of the May summary episode. All right. So now I want to thank our executive producers. They didn't give us any comments today, but we do have a shuffle in the most valuable episodes because of these executive producer credits. If you're new here, an executive producer credit costs $535 total. And every time you contribute that much, you get to put your name on an episode that lends your vouch to that episode and also moves it up the most valuable episodes list. So I would like to thank Sean Newman, who added an executive producer credit to episode 336, the Save America from Easily Voting episode. So you have put it on the list. We're going to need a lot more to move it up. But that was the episode about the Save America Act and the SAVE Act and trying to clear up some of the confusion about the two. I think it's important. Thank you, Sean, for putting your name on it and adding it to the list. We also have an executive producer that would like to remain anonymous, but put a credit on episode 334, Untrained and Unwarranted. I think I said in this episode, I think that's one of the most important episodes we've done in this Congress. And I am happy to say that that is now going to be the sixth credit put on that episode, which makes it the number three most valuable episode. So thank you for doing that. It is now up at the top for any new listeners. Speaking of listeners, I have some feedback from March that I'd like to share with you. So when it comes to the job performance for March, in March, I did run a poll and I asked how your member of Congress performed, and the numbers were a little bit different. We had 0% of you give your members of Congress an A, 6% gave your members of Congress a B, 11% a C, 20% a D, and 63% an F. When we were just judging Congress as a whole, it was pretty much unanimously D's and F's. But when we talk about our own members of Congress, there was a little bit more approval that we witnessed when we asked for that to be the breakdown. I did get some interesting comments, though, so I want to read one from Mike. And Mike said, quote, "Here in Washington, our senators, who are Cantwell and Murray, have performed as the typical corporate and party Democrats. They've been there for decades and so have been responsible for allowing for the expansion of corporate ownership and have bowed to the party on every issue. They are a big part of the reason we're in such a dire situation, paying lip service to important issues and convincing voters that they are actually doing something. They need to go. In the House, for years, we were represented by Norm Dix, who is responsible for much of the warmongering and defense budget increases. And not surprisingly, when he finally left office, he went to work as a lobbyist and represents, wait for it, the military-industrial complex giants Boeing and General Dynamics. You mentioned him in a past episode related to the Boeing bailout during the pandemic and him wandering the halls of Congress, making sure Boeing got what Boeing wanted. He handpicked his replacement, Derek Kilmer, who became one of the most vocal supporters of Israel after a number of trips to the homeland where he may or may not have left compromising videos. When it became impossible to defend genocide, he retired from office. His replacement is Emily Randall, who is somewhat progressive, but so far has not challenged Democratic leadership in any way." Thank you for that note, Mike. And this is why I like hearing from you guys about your own representatives, because this is just a level of detail about members of Congress that I don't have the time or mental capacity to get into. So thanks for sharing what you know about the people in your district. Likewise, I want to thank Leslie, who wrote in and said, quote, "In my home state of New Hampshire, both Democratic representatives voted to protect the sexual harassers in HRES 1100, which is very disappointing. However, Democratic Senators Shaheen and Hassan voted against the war in Iran, so I'm happy about that. Thanks for making it easy to find their votes using the links in your show notes," unquote. You are very welcome. You know, we are very proud of being able to do that for you. We also got a message from Wisconsin from Claire. Claire said, quote, "I live in Northwest Wisconsin. I'm generally pretty happy with Senator Baldwin. She's been very opposed to the Iran war. That said, she has very little power right now, and my Republican senator and representative Ron Johnson and Tom Tiffany are awful. Ron Johnson is a total warmonger and a Trump ally, as is Tom Tiffany. I get his weekly newsletter, which is often hard to read. Lots of pro-Trump and anti-immigrant rhetoric, and one of his big causes is delisting the gray wolf from the Endangered Species Act so that they can be hunted," unquote. Claire, I absolutely love that you are getting newsletters from your members of Congress. I think that's a really good idea. I would love to hear what other people are getting from your representatives' newsletters, because when we look at these votes as a whole, I have no way to know that someone is trying to get the gray wolf delisted and it's like a passion project of theirs. That's exactly the type of thing that you can only find out by being a constituent and being on their newsletters and showing up to the town halls and generally knowing who they are. So thank you for that detail. That is interesting stuff. And then finally, we got a note from Drew who said, I guess I'm coming in high with my B rating. I think my senators in Massachusetts are doing well overall, with Elizabeth Warren specifically going on TV fairly often and keeping pretty good messaging against the administration. However, I won't be voting for Markey in the primary on account of him turning 80 this year. My representative, Tori Trahan, has been okay. She says the right things when asked, but mostly seems focused on doing what is possible for local causes, which is fine, not really raising to the moment, but I suppose her options are somewhat limited, unquote. I found this really interesting just because the other day I was texting with a friend from Massachusetts. You probably remember I started this podcast while living in Massachusetts. I voted for Ed Markey back when he first became a senator. I had no idea that he was 80 years old until my friend basically said, like, oh, I love Markey, but he's too old. And then here's another person who is saying, I like Markey, but he's too old. And watching him, he just doesn't seem 80. Like, Trump is 80, Markey is 80. Markey's a much younger 80, but that said, based on what I said in this episode about these people sticking around Congress way too long, I think that goes for Ed Markey too. So I support you voting for someone who is going to be present for a future that they are legislating for on behalf of all of us. All right. I am exhausted. I think my poor editor, Mike, of Pro Podcast Solutions is going to really have his work cut out for him today, because I feel like I have had marbles in my mouth. If this episode sounds at all coherent, that is because Pro Podcast Solutions does such a good job. So thank you, Mike, and to the entire team at Pro Podcast Solutions. I'd also like to thank Claire, who's my production and research assistant. I'd like to thank Mark at podcastbranding.co, who does our web design and security. I'd like to thank my sister, Lauren, who does our bookkeeping and keeps track of all of our executive producer credits. I'd like to thank Dad and Robin, my stepmother, who are my biggest fans, but also do my taxes. And thank God for them, because I wouldn't even know where to start. And then also, of course, thank you, Brian Karras. He is our guardian angel. He's our artist that passed away a few years ago, who we miss each and every day. And thank you for listening to this show and for sharing the show and hopefully supporting the show. And I hope to keep doing it for a long time, as long as the support continues. So yeah, thanks a lot. I will talk to you on Last Week in Congress, and I will have an episode coming up for you soon. The next episode is probably going to be about a hearing that I listened to about the effect that technology is having on kids. So till then, take care. I'll talk to you soon. Bye. We're surrounded now by liars
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2: Welcome to the Airline Pilot Guy Show. It's an aviation podcast covering the latest in aviation news and answering your great feedback. I'm Captain Jeff, former U.S. Air Force pilot. Pilot. Some people would question that. And retired Delta Airlines captain. I was a pilot there at Delta for 35 years. And joining me, and I'm so happy about it, from his Garden View studio.
4: In Hartford, Hereford, and Hampshire.
2: Retired professional dog photographer, former RAF, RAAF fighter pilot, a retired Airbus A330, A340 captain for Virgin Atlantic Airways. It's Captain Nick.
5: Hello again, Captain Jeff. Hi there, Liz. Great to be back on. Thank you very much indeed. The show number today, 708. Now, last week we did 707, which is, of course, the iconic American Boeing four-engined airliner. But 708 relates to November 708, Papa Alpha, which was the very first Boeing 707 ever built. First flying in December 57, so that was the first actual 707 after the Dash 80s series of the prototypes. It was purchased by Pan American, the launch customer for the 707, after Boeing had completed flight testing using that aircraft as a flight test machine. Sadly, they called it Clipper Constitution, but as it was named, it came to grief in 1965 due to a navigational error. The aircraft was destroyed when it flew into high ground called Chances Peak. So they were taking their chances on the island of Montserrat while on a bad weather approach, trying to land at Coolidge Airport in Antigua, killing all 30 on board. How sad.
2: That is sad.
6: Just par for the course.
2: Quite typical for your show.
5: That's usually all you get is crashes and death and destruction.
2: I know. That's why we're always excited when we don't have any of that stuff. Anyway, speaking of excited, we also have from her studio in Toronto, Ontario, Canada, a retired financier and aviation enthusiast, spreadsheet master, and our producer. It's Liz Piper.
6: Here I am. And yes, he does have his recorders on, everybody, so you can breathe easily. It's all.
2: I guess you didn't
6: good.
2: Hear me say that before we started the intro. But
6: well,
2: anyway,
6: just want to make sure that they're not just worried.
2: Recorders,
6: you know,
2: are
6: now
2: on.
6: Now they can focus on the quality content that is coming.
2: Good luck with that.
6: Have a good show.
5: Cheers, Liz.
2: Okay. She cut herself off
5: there
2: again.
5: There she was. Gone.
2: Yeah. All right. And,
7: Did I cut myself off?
2: Yeah, you did.
7: I intentionally lingered longer.
2: Well, you didn't linger longer enough.
7: Okay. All right.
2: All right. So let's move on and do some news. What do you
7: let's
2: think?
7: Let's do it.

0: stand by for news.
1: All right. Well, this first one involves a very not common scenario and occurrence, accident, and very sad, actually, very much so, because there was a loss of life. And this happened just about a week ago, not quite a week ago, on May 8th, 2026. Frontier Flight 4345, they were performing a flight from Denver to Los Angeles, and they were rolling for takeoff on runway 17 left. This is at night, late, when the aircraft struck a person that was walking on the runway. Yes, a trespasser of the airport was walking on the runway. The individual received fatal injuries. One of the aircraft engines caught fire, the one that hit him. Smoke filled the cabin rapidly, and pilots directed an evacuation. So let's take a look at this video, shall we?
2: Let's do it.
3: Frontier Flight 4345, Denver, RNF to GORAC, runway 17 left, clear for takeoff.
4: RNF, GORAC, 17 left, clear for takeoff, Frontier 4345.
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5: Tower, Frontier, Tower, Frontier 4345, we're stopping on the runway. We just hit somebody. We have an engine fire.
3: Frontier 4345, I see that.
1: Can you imagine what the tower guy is thinking? Like,
2: no.
1: What?
2: I just feel so sorry for the people.
4: Tower, Southwest 2921, left base for 16 left.
2: I had to witness this.
1: He probably saw the fire. He probably didn't see the person.
3: Yeah. Skywest 5612, just hold your position. Skywest 5627, just hold your position.
6: Skywest 5627.
3: Southwest Frontier 4345, I'm going to be rolling the trucks now. Do you, can you, you know, the souls on board and fuel remaining?
2: They all seem rattled.
5: All right, 4345, we have 231 souls on board. We have 21,320 pounds of fuel on board. There was an individual walking across the runway.
3: Okay. We are rolling the trucks down. Op 7, runway 17 left. 231 souls. We're rolling the trucks now.
6: Sorry, I know you're busy. Southwest 2921. Are we cleared to land? 16 left.
3: Southwest 2921, yes, sir. Runway 16 left to land.
6: Clear to land. 16 left. Southwest 2921.
7: We've got smoke in the aircraft. We're going to evacuate on the runway.
3: Okay. We're having ops and emergency vehicles going all the way now. Op 7, they're about halfway down the runway, 17 left. They're evacuating the runway, the aircraft on the runway.
1: All right. I think that's probably enough from that one. Have another piece or another clip that is kind of like, I'd call it B-roll, but let me hit play. Warning, distressing content. So if you're watching the video and you are easily distressed, you'll see the on the security camera video, the individual walking across the runway. And of course, they cut the video, thankfully, right before he gets hit. 41-year-old Michael Mott was horrifically dismembered after being sucked into the engine of an Airbus A321neo, the Frontier flight. He jumped the perimeter fence. He calmly walked across the runway, was mowed down by the Los Angeles-bound plane at 11:19 p.m. In a news conference, they talk about the medical examiner's office investigation, how the reason or cause of death, which is, I think, pretty obvious. They think that this was a suicide, although that they have not found a suicide note.
2: But he was a very troubled individual.
1: This is a very troubled individual for sure. He was a Pueblo native, had multiple run-ins with the law, 20 arrests since 2020. His most recent arrest was for felony trespassing just 1 month before he jumped the fence at Denver International Airport. Plane was on the way to L.A. There's some video from the passenger cabin on the right side, just forward of the right-hand engine, or I don't know if it's forward or aft, actually. But you can kind of see the engine fire on the outside. Now, there was some concern, about this emergency evacuation and the fact that many people didn't heed the instructions to leave their personal items on board the aircraft. And in fact, I think in one report I heard, they talked about the fact that three men, even though a flight attendant was trying to keep them from going through the door and onto the slide, they pushed past her and actually went down the slide before the slide was fully inflated. And that could have resulted in catastrophic circumstances for those behind them who are waiting and following instructions. So Juan Brown on Blanca Lirio YouTube channel addresses this, and he was quite upset about this whole thing and the fact that the NTSB, he's asking, pleading with the NTSB to please investigate this and see what are we going to do about this situation where people are just not following instructions. What do you think about all this, Captain Nick?
8: Well, following instructions, I'm assuming it's a federal offense in the United States. Certainly, it's illegal to disobey the instructions of cabin crew, and particularly in an emergency when those instructions are vital in order to ensure that you get as many people safely off the aircraft as it's possible in under the circumstances. So it might well be that we need to take some of these people to court, assuming that the airline has made a sufficiently strong case to them and they've informed them without any doubt that they are not to take their personal luggage with them and that it might result in prosecution. I think that's probably the best way to handle this, because no one wants to face an incredibly expensive court case, even if you don't get a particularly big punishment. The court case can, would probably get close to bankrupting a lot of people. So, it would be a big deterrent. I think we do need to look at it. I mean, I read an article, they're still mentioning things like lockable overhead lockers, mm-hmm. but a lot of the luggage is just kept under the seats because, that's the approved place to keep some of it. So that won't necessarily solve the problem entirely. And, of course, there is the argument that people will try to still get into the lockers, even if they're locked, and that will delay the evacuation as well. While people stand up in the aisle, instead of making their way rapidly to the exits, they'll just block the aisle, complaining that they can't get their bags out. I don't know. So, it's something that needs to be handled. My personal feeling is that good publicity, make a strong case for the safety aspects and the fact that impeding an evacuation may cause loss of life. If people realize just how seriously the authorities are going to take it, then I think they will start to behave better.
1: Well, let's hope. Something needs to be done for sure. I Call Foxes in our live audience says 988 is the emergency helpline for anyone contemplating hurting themselves. Pass it on. Okay.
8: In the United States.
1: In the United States, yes, we should be
8: clear. I feel, of course, it's absolutely dreadful for everyone involved in this incident. Let's just have a thought for a minute. They probably got a glimpse of this guy, and he disappeared under the wing, and, they got an engine failure, which they're dealing with. The great majority of suicides using a method of transport as the way to kill yourself affects train drivers. And I don't know about the United States, but it's surprisingly common here in the UK. And for those drivers, it's very immediate for them because they are looking out of the windshield right down onto the tracks and someone throws themselves in front of their train. And my son, when he used to commute to London, used to have delays probably once a week for a suicide on his one route. So you multiply that by the number of routes there are around the country, and you realize what an amazing statistic it is and how awful it is for the train drivers. Not really our issue here on an aviation show, but you know, there are people there who have it worse than we do. It's pretty rare. This is the first case I've heard of someone deliberately killing themselves by running in front of an aeroplane. We've heard of alligators being hit by aeroplanes and deer and dogs and, you know, other things, clobbering kangaroos, getting clobbered by aeroplanes. But it's pretty unusual for someone to deliberately run in front of an aircraft taking off.
1: Yeah. I think that here in the U.S., if it does happen, I'm sure it does, but I don't recall really hearing that much about it. But I have all the cases of what you just mentioned, you know, the train operators and people committing suicide. It seems, I don't know, I could be wrong, but it seems like we hear a lot more about that over in Europe than over here in the U.S.
8: I think probably, we rely on trains for public transport perhaps a bit more.
2: Right. In Canada, they don't publicize them at all. There's sort of a rule that they think there's a privacy rule or whatever. Like you never hear it really on the news at all. You just don't hear about it.
1: Yeah, because you don't want to encourage people.
2: No, exactly.
1: By reporting
2: ideas
1: it, right?
2: And stuff.
1: Yeah. Anyway, so yeah, what a tragedy! What a tragedy! All right. I think then we should. Oh, you know what I was going to do? There was one other video I was going to show, just to kind of probably even shouldn't show it. But this is from the captain's side of the aircraft. Once on the ground. Here, let me hit that button right there. And you can see the damage to the right engine. Right there. It really, really did a number on this engine. You know, these engines.
5: 43-45, we're stopping on the runway. We just hit somebody. We have an engine fire.
1: Okay. These engines are designed to take a certain amount of damage and brunt force like a bird. I don't know what the actual certification guidelines are, but maybe like a 2-pound bird or a 4-pound bird or something like that, but not a, you know, 180-pound human, you know, that's overwhelms the engines for sure. And some other people have said, they think that there were some passengers saying that they thought that the aircraft had actually started its rotation when this occurred. And we're not sure yet. We'll get more information about it as the investigation continues. But regardless, it's a very long runway. It's at least 12,000 feet long. And the pilots realized that there was such catastrophic damage to this right engine that they made the, I think, correct decision to go ahead and abort from that point and keep it on the runway. And now we're seeing that was the best decision. I Call Foxes says, I heard a slide was made inoperable due to a passenger deploying it without authorization. Yeah, that may have been the one that I was referring to as well, Tim. The gentleman that refused to heed the flight attendant's instruction to wait until the slide was fully deployed. Anyway, enough of that. I'm sure we'll hear more about this incident in the future. Let's continue on with the next news item, which is, I guess we are going to cover this. This is from NewYorkTimes.com or NYTimes.com. A new NTSB report into the deadly China Eastern crash suggests that there was a struggle in the cockpit. Let's see, this incident, this crash occurred in 2022, killing all 132 people on board. Pardon me?
2: We did cover it.
1: Yep, we did cover it. Yeah, I remember. Let's see. For more than 4 years, the final moments of China Eastern Flight 5735 remained shrouded in secrecy, with few clues to a baffling descent from 29,000 feet that left no survivors. Now, new data from the Boeing 737 suggests that the crash was no accident. The plane's fatal dive was a deliberate act initiated from within the cockpit. So it looks like another story about suicide, except this time it was the operator. Following what appears to have been a struggle for control of the aircraft. The plane was operated by highly experienced pilots, been traveling from Kunming in southwestern China to Guangzhou. When it plunged almost vertically into a hillside, driving pieces of the aircraft as deep as 60 feet into the earth. Wow. The report by the National Transportation Safety Board shows that the dive began when pilots pressed the cutoff levers. Well, they don't really press them. They move them. Essentially, fuel switches for both engines. Yeah, they are fuel switches for both engines on the plane mid-flight. Pressing down the two levers simultaneously stopped fuel flow to the engines and shut them down. Almost immediately, data from the cockpit controls show the plane entered a terrifying dive and spun in at least one 360-degree roll. The data shows that the control wheels in the cockpit, one each in front of the captain and first officer, were turned to produce that roll. Okay, so they weren't turning them to stop the roll. They were turning them to induce the roll. The herky-jerky back-and-forth movement of the wheel suggests that at least two people were fighting to turn them in opposite directions. That could mean that two pilots were struggling over a single wheel or that the captain and first officer were pushing in different directions on their own wheels, their own yokes, which are set to move in unison. Obviously, the person writing this article is not an aviation expert.
8: Does herky-jerky give you a clue?
1: Yeah, a little bit. And the wheels.
2: I like herky-jerky. Yes.
1: And fighting over one wheel? No, yeah. They wouldn't be doing that. Okay. Anyway, so more information is in this article. If you'd like to read more, we'll have that in the show notes.
2: Yeah, interestingly, I did click on the link that says it's supposed to take you to the NTSB report, and that link is a dead link. Like it says you don't have access or whatever. So I
8: found the same, Liz. Yeah. It just says you haven't got authority view this.
1: Are you not a member of the National Transportation Safety Board, Captains Nick and Producer Liz? Well, then, why are you pushing? Why are you pressing that link? Stop it.
8: Because it was there.
1: Oh, okay.
8: It's like the button you should never press.
2: But it was there. Yeah.
1: Yeah. Very.
8: They're very careful here not to try and claim that they know what happened. It's all supposition and all assumption. So, they're not in a position to be categoric about their thoughts, but it is highly suggestive that this was a deliberate act to bring the aircraft down. So, and this is not the first time that we know of aircraft that have been brought down, airliners in particular, by pilots who have been troubled in one way or another, whether it is an Indian captain with huge gambling debts who took out a lot of insurance, or just someone who's mentally unwell and brings the aircraft down. So, it would be very sad. But on the other hand, I'm not surprised that the Chinese, who are very sensitive to their reputation, have tried to keep this under wraps.
2: About face.
1: Yep.
2: Yeah. Okay.
1: All right. Let's move on to another.
2: Do you have the
1: accident?
2: Did you pull the video of this landing, Jeff? Did you get
1: it? I did, Liz.
2: I just signed that. Yeah, I hope you
1: should. It's all
2: that.
1: Queued up. If you'd like to put that on the
8: Have you got some whitewash handy, Jeff, for this story?
1: Oh, yeah. Well, I don't.
8: We might need some.
1: I think the people in this article or the people that were investigating this used all of it, I think. This is from the Peninsula Qatar or Qatar.com. Interesting. Although this occurred in La Paz, Bolivia.
2: It was the best I could find.
1: And we did... excuse me?
2: It was the best article I could find on the subject.
1: Oh, well, I'm glad you found it. So
8: yes, good.
1: We don't care where we don't care that much about where the article comes from. Although there are some that are
2: Shingles
1: a little questionable in my mind.
9: Shingles doesn't care.
1: Nor does Jeff. All right. So this from the PeninsulaQatar.com. Errors, bad weather caused deadly Bolivian military plane crash. And this is an article about the probe into the crash. And you'll recall that this Bolivian C-130 Hercules transport plane crashed after veering off the runway at El Alto International Airport back in February. And you also remember that they were transporting banknotes. And we had some scenes of the frenzied crowd doing their best to collect as many of these banknotes as possible, although the government official did mention that they were not signed, and so they're, you know, they're useless, basically.
2: They were null or something.
1: So anyway, but we're going to focus more on the

0: course, due to bad weather. In other words, they were landing in one direction. There was a thunderstorm kind of off the end of that runway. So they decided, well, we're going to approach the airport from the opposite direction and land with a very high tailwind and very unstable weather conditions. And the pilot of the plane landed on the nose gear pretty far down the runway. In fact, I have some video that we can watch of the landing attempt. So here we are, we're seeing it come in, and this type of an airplane, the C-130 coming down at that kind of a nose low angle is the first red flag in my mind.
1: And its ground speed, it is hurtling.
0: Yeah, very, very fast. It's floating. You can see the runway is wet from the thunderstorm in the area. The touchdown on the nose wheel, which is not really an accepted technique of landing. And it continues quite a ways down that runway on its nose wheel, a wheelbarrow landing is what we
2: keep
0: sometimes call
2: it.
0: Keeps
2: lifting up in the rear.
0: And finally, the mains touch down very, very, very far down the runway. And of course, now there's lots of water on the runway. And runways in this area of the world usually don't have very good drainage capability. So there's a lot of standing water. And then the video stops before it careens off the end of the runway. And so now it's obvious why the thing crashed.
1: The problem I have with this report is that it centers really in a large amount on the air traffic controller. I felt he's been singled out to receive the majority of the blame, and I'm going, no. All right, he may not have been well placed to give the latest weather report, but the guys in the aircraft, they can see what the weather is. They can see the wind sock. They can tell what their ground speed is. Why the devil they think that had the air trafficker passed a timely weather report to them, it would have changed the outcome. I think that is, that is a real stretch. So I feel that they were trying to protect the crew from what is a looked like egregious error on the approach and landing. Now it may have been that they were so short of fuel at that point, because they've done five or six of these flights transporting heavy loads of banknotes, and then they finally this was probably their last approach. I don't know. I'm not absolutely certain about that. But, they may have been, we're a bit short of gas here. We better get this one down, and left themselves with no option to go around. But this, for me, is just a classic. If you're in these kind of conditions and you're hurtling down the runway with incredibly high ground speed, go around, for Lord's sake. But, perhaps they backed themselves into a corner and felt they had to try and put it down.
2: Was there a tailwind?
0: Yes, there was a huge tailwind, because the normal direction of landing was with a headwind. But again, I think the thunderstorm cell was on that end of the runway, or so they decided to make an approach from the opposite direction.
2: Does that tend to make the tail lift up like that? Like, is that a contributing factor to that?
0: I don't think the tailwind really had anything to do with that tail lifting up. It was more the fact that they were just so fast, faster than they were supposed to be, that they were struggling with, the normal landing attitude because of their speed. That's my impression anyway.
1: No, I agree 100%. You see, even with a strong tailwind, if your airspeed is correct, you'd be in a landing attitude and traveling a lot slower. You could have 30 or 40 knots on the tail, but you'd still be able to get the aircraft into a landing attitude. The only reason the aircraft is going to be in that attitude is a missetting of the flaps, which is something that actually affects your attitude on landing, or they're just going way too fast. So they just can't get the aircraft physically down, and it's not sitting at its normal gentle nose high attitude, but still descending. It's in a nose low attitude and refusing to go down to the runway.
0: Well, speaking of attitudes, I think that this next item here, the British Airways management's attitude,

0: for the engineers at Heathrow. It's probably not a good attitude right now. This from aviationa2z.com, British Airways $355 million 787-10.
1: Well, that was an expensive one.
0: Grounded.
1: I mean, I thought they were much cheaper than that.
0: That seems kind of high to me.
1: It doesn't. I mean, you could buy a fleet of them for that.
0: When I was shopping the other day for a 787-10, I don't remember it being that much. But anyway, the airplane is grounded after this engineering mistake at Heathrow, refueling oversight.
1: And this is a classic.
0: Caused portable maintenance steps to puncture the underside of a year-old Dreamliner, stranding Chicago-bound passengers for hours. So, okay, so the airplane's there. Maintenance, engineering decided that they needed to replace some of the oxygen cylinders. So they go up and they bring the portable maintenance, yellow painted maintenance ladder steps, whatever you want to call it, to make it easier to bring the oxygen cylinders inside. And and I'm assuming it must be like crew oxygen, because the almost all airliners now, except for maybe really really old ones, have the oxygen generator technology over the where you're sitting in the cabin. So they decide they're going to get these steps out and make it easy to open the hatch and get the job done. And they weren't paying attention to the fact that the fuel truck comes up and starts refueling the airplane. What happens is when an airplane gets heavier, when it's sitting on its landing gear on the ground, the struts start to compress and the actual airplane starts lowering itself. And it lowered it, probably a very insidious kind of thing, but probably nobody really noticed it happening until it did. And the airplane basically settled on these maintenance stairs, and the maintenance stairs punctured the fuselage skin and got stuck there and did a lot of damage. So,
1: I think it's a lesson that every person who takes aviation seriously, for whether it be a Cessna 150 or the biggest aircraft in the world, or a 787, as you refuel, the oleos in the undercarriage are going to compress down, and the aircraft's going to get a bit close to the ground. So, you don't put things under the aircraft that could get crashed or could damage the aircraft, and that's exactly what they did. It seems to me that there were a number of teams working. There was the engineering team, the refueling team, and they weren't coordinating. So the refueler didn't go along to the engineers and say, I'm going to refuel this now, guys. You just take care. And the engineering team just didn't notice, or so they weren't really doing a lot of talking. And we all know how good it is to talk, because this is the way you avoid incidents like this.
0: Communication is so important. And what I'd like to do right now is communicate that Alpha Juliet has joined us. Welcome, sir.
2: What?
1: Hello, AJ.
2: What? Hello.
0: Yeah, here he is.
2: I'm here.
1: My cat's saying hello.
0: Yeah. Yep. Oh, he kept saying hello continuously, which is nice.
2: What I missed. Anyway,
0: so hope you're doing well.
3: Not much.
0: We are in our news segment, and we've covered a few items already, and we're about to cover at least one or two more.
3: Yeah.
0: So
2: I did do a little research on the 787.
0: Yeah.
2: And the list price is in fact $338 million to $355 million, depending on appointments.
0: Really? Yeah, but nobody pays retail on those things.
1: No. Come
0: on.
1: Yeah, I was going to say.
2: the airlines typically pay discounts up to 50 to 60% less than that.
3: Wow. I didn't realize it was
0: that's
3: that
0: a bargain
3: much.
0: Then.
2: Yeah.
3: Wow.
1: Yeah.
0: Maybe $200 million.
1: And it's a year old, so the depreciation must be horrendous.
2: Buy 10, get one free.
1: Yeah, and who wants to buy one with a big hole in the bottom? I don't know.
0: Oh, you get a special deal on that one.
2: Scratch and dent sale.
0: Yeah. All right. This next one is from FreightWaves.com. FedEx's MD-11 comeback to start with short cargo flight to Miami. The FAA has been publicly silent about the status of the MD-11 inspections or next steps and has declined to respond to media queries about the matter. But this media outlet decided to report on it anyway, and I'm glad they did because this is interesting. The engine and pylon that separated from the wing of a UPS MD-11 as it lifted off from Louisville Airport, igniting a fire and sending the plane into a close-by industrial park, caused the FAA to ground all of the MD-11s until they did a little bit more investigation on these the engine pylons, etc. They were focusing on fatigue cracks in the pylon bulkhead's aft lug nut. Anyway, the aft lug is subject to high tension because it balances engine torque, weight, and variations in engine thrust, acting as a force stabilizer. Boeing warned MD-11 operators in 2011, way back in 2011, about a broken engine attachment, but never flagged the failure as critical to flight safety. Boeing issued a service bulletin that identified four previous separations of the spherical bearing assembly that helps hold the engine to the MD-11's wing. The manufacturer said two sections of the assembly came loose on three different aircraft. The letter advised airlines to conduct visual inspections of that part at 72-month intervals. So FedEx's standard operating procedure FedEx's standard operating procedure since 2008 has been to do some work and some level of inspection on the engine pylon every C check, a heavy airframe maintenance check conducted every 2 years, where FedEx had early indications of where it replaced the bearings, and in one case, the lug, according to a town hall presenter. Boeing Service Advisory added a detailed visual inspection to the aft lug and bearing every third C check. FedEx officials say they have worked hand-in-hand with Boeing from the beginning to understand the extent of the metal fatigue issue and develop a fix that would allow the planes to re-enter commercial service. And that's noteworthy because FedEx has been the only operator to publicly express interest in flying the tri-engine MD-11 again. In fact, management has repeatedly cast the aircraft's return to service in optimistic terms since late November, while UPS opted to retire its fleet. And Western Global Airlines was silent. I guess that's another company that operates the MD-11. FedEx had 29 MD-11s in service, including spares, when the FAA issued the no-fly order. The integrated logistics giant, FedEx, last year extended the phased retirement of the MD-11 from 2028 until 2032, citing the need for more wide-body capacity to meet rising demand as it made a strategic shift to capture more international non-parcel freight from logistics providers. Despite its age, lower maintenance reliability, and high fuel burn compared to modern twin-engine airplanes, the freighter remains highly desired because of its long-range capability and high cargo capacity. Together, FedEx's MD-11 fleet carried 3 million pounds of volume each day. Wow, that's a lot.
3: That's a lot.
0: Anyway, so that's
1: a lot of rubber dog shit.
0: That is quite a bit. I hear that it's quite heavy, that dog shit. But apparently. So, but that's good. Good to hear. The MD-11 is not dead yet.
3: No, not dead yet.
0: That's a positive.
1: I think it's great. And quite honestly, if it sounds to me like the company and the FAA were both sort of pretty much aware of what was going on and doing their best to ensure that the problem was being managed, they perhaps could have been a bit more aggressive and made the requirements a bit more compulsory rather than, you know, the letters they did put out. But it doesn't look like anyone was really trying to avoid or save money or miss things. It was just a really unfortunate miscalculation.
0: Yep. Agreed. All right. I think our final news item in our news segment is going to be one where I hand over control of the podcast to Captain Nick, because you'll see why he might be best suited to cover this one.
3: And I do have some videos to show, correct?
0: I do have some videos, yes, that I'll play in the background while Captain Nick tells us about this.
1: Sounds good, Jeff.
0: Yeah.
1: This gives me a chance to blow the Royal Air Force's trumpet a little, because there was a historic mission flown down to a tiny island in the in the Atlantic Ocean, about west southwest really of the southern tip of Africa, so it's a long way away, called Christian Dahuna. Is that right? Christian Dahuna. Dahuna. Anyway, it's in the South Atlantic Ocean. And its closest landmass away is about nearly 2,500 kilometers away, the southwest coast of Africa. It's a volcanic archipelago, and it's part of the British Overseas Territory of St. Helena, Ascension Island, and Tristan da Cunha. The main island is the only inhabited island in this small archipelago, but it is so small that it has a damn great big volcano in the middle of it. So there's nowhere to build an airport, and there really is, with only 250 people living on it, it's not viable for them to go to the expense of building an airport. So it's served by ships that come and sort it out. So when a very nice chap was taken off the cruise liner that we've probably all heard about in the news, with a severe illness caused by the virus that had broken out, the hantavirus, on board this ship. He was taken to the island where he lived, and sadly, he during his isolation there, he contracted this illness. The island has quite limited medical facilities, and in particular, since there are two types of this virus, there's what they called let me think about it, an old version and a new version, old world version, that's right, which doesn't really have too many issues that he was suffering from. He was suffering from the new world virus, which does affect the lungs, amongst other things. So he needed a lot of oxygen. And the small hospital in the island was quickly running out.
0: I mean, I think the population of the island is only like 211 or 216. So it's not a big population. Like,
1: yeah. So they needed some urgent medical assistance. Now, the RAF leapt to this, and considering the distance, it was a pretty good mission to fly. They got an A400, which we have a few, and they got a Voyager tanker, which is basically an A330 that I used to fly. And the two of them set off to fly down to this island. Now, they stopped off at Ascension to refuel, and then carried on the relatively short distance, only another 3,000 miles from Ascension, to get to their destination. All the time, the A400 transport aircraft, a propeller-driven thing, it's not terribly fast, but it certainly is a very useful tactical aircraft, was taking fuel from the Voyager tanker. And then when they arrived over the island, they a team of pathfinders. Now, the pathfinder parachutists go back to World War II, when they were sent in to areas where they were expecting, the military forces were expecting to land. Possibly they were there to set up landing zones and rough airfields and things. So the Pathfinder force was considered top notch, very skilled at what they did. And it was the same force that, albeit a modern version, that did the parachuting down. Now, a couple of them, they jumped out, but two of them did a tandem jump with a doctor and a nurse, specialist critical care medical experts. And these personnel were also part of the military. But they weren't qualified to do the parachuting, so they went with two of the Pathfinder parachutists in a tandem setup, and had to. They dropped out at about 7,000 feet above cloud, I noted. So that was quite interesting because they couldn't really see their landing zone until they had dropped several thousand feet and penetrated this layer of cloud. And then when they popped out, I'm sure it was designed this way, they popped out about 3 miles over the ocean away from the coast. And they thought about what might happen if they got blown out over the sea, and they had dinghies and things there to give them aid, but they didn't need them because they planned their parachute descent perfectly so that they would land near the town that's there. And then the A400 went round again once they were safely on the ground and dropped all the supplies they needed, 3.3 tons of vital medical cargo and oxygen cylinders on three runs they did to drop all this equipment out. The resident who was ill, who was identified as former police chief Conrad Glass, got the assistance he needed, and we'll hope, of course, that he recovers successfully. There were four other Tristanian residents who had been on the same vessel, and they were placed in 45-day preventative quarantine on St. Helena. The huge distance that the aircraft had to go, it's just really a fantastic indication of how military air-to-air refueling and modern aircraft can cover these enormous distances to not necessarily go and engage in military combat, but in this case to perform life-saving operations so that they could keep this one chap going on this tiny outpost of the British Empire.
0: I'm sorry, I keep interrupting you with the noise of this second
1: That's all right.
0: Point of view or POV from the parachutist's camera, and I'm trying to figure out how to get the volume down to a reasonable level. So let me hit play.
1: Fingers in my ears.
0: Oh, okay. That'll help. Everybody that's watching this live, the video, go ahead and put your fingers in your ear. Okay, wait. So let me see if I can get this thing rolling and then adjust the volume. Let's see.
1: There's a lot of shouting and screaming. I don't think they're actually screaming. I think they're just giving commands, and it's very noisy.
0: Yeah, very noisy in the, inside the
2: what?
0: Airplane. But but now
2: I can't hear you guys anymore.
0: So here we go. We, as Captain Nick mentioned, they were over the ocean when they popped out of the clouds, and now we're seeing them approach the village or town of St. Helena and touch down. But
3: Tristan da Cunha, not St. Helena.
0: Wow. That was
1: he stayed
0: crazy.
1: On his feet. That's pretty good.
0: Yeah, I'm sorry. What did you say, Liz? Was not St. Helena.
3: It's not St. Helena. It's Tristan
0: da
3: Cunha.
0: Oh, Tristan da Cunha. Oh, see, I thought that was the name of the town. Sorry.
3: No, that's another island.
1: That's where they put the other
0: island.
1: Four people. Yeah, who came off the vessel.
0: My apologies.
1: But it was a really nice story, and I tell you what. And when you see, if you get a chance, take a look at the videos on YouTube or whatever, and whack them up to full size because they're very good quality, and it's really quite remarkable to see this operation being performed.
0: Yeah, what an amazing mission that they embarked upon to save the life of one human. Which is pretty impressive.
2: That is pretty amazing.
3: And they're going to have to wait for a boat to come home.
0: Yeah, we were talking about this before we started recording the show today, that, they jumped in, parachuted in, and I guess they're going to have to, since there's no airport there, they're going to have to, like, ride a boat home eventually. Yeah, so.
2: They could swim.
0: Yeah, but it's they'd have to be really, really good swimmers.
3: Mazuz has a comment.
0: We do have a comment from our live audience, from Mazuz Karim, Dr. Karim. There are probably some unemployed oxygen techs from Heathrow who could go and help. Oh, yeah.
1: Yeah. Good point.
0: Well, maybe.
1: Made, yes.
0: That's funny.
2: I do have one question. Do you think we could fit another one or two propeller blades on the A400, though? I don't think it has enough.
1: No, yeah, I don't think so either.
0: A lot of propeller blades on each
1: it does
0: one
1: look. It does look very fascinating. They're a really wacky shape, aren't they? I love that retreating blade tip to try and prevent it going supersonic at high speed.
2: I will say that stuff. Having seen a 400 in person, they're pretty impressive aircraft. They flew one into Oshkosh a few years ago, and it was pretty impressive.
1: Yeah, the only thing wrong with it, it's got the tail of a I don't know what, but it's the biggest tail. I thought the F3 Tornado had a big tail, but that tail is enormous.
3: You're always looking at tail.
1: I mean, yeah, I don't know I don't know if I like big tails. Tail like that.
4: I cannot lie.
3: But Nick, back to your commentary, the tankers that flew with this guy are equally the heroes in this thing, right? I mean, they don't get the...
1: Oh, the tanker boys. Yeah, we like tanker boys because, you know, when you need gas, they're there. And they can pass gas. They pass gas a lot.
0: Passing gas.
1: Yeah. I don't know if I'd have found it a very exciting job, but to be truthful, they do an awful lot of the planning in these missions, and the tanker is often the leader of the mission, and everyone just follows along behind like a mother duck and their chicks. So, in fact, you know, that's the nickname of all the little airplanes normally that sit behind a tanker and their chicks.
2: I didn't realize that the RAF had one single solitary air refueling tanker.
1: More than one.
2: That's what the internet says.
1: What? Oh, well, the internet's right. Wrong. Because I've seen at least one more that is dressed up in fancy colors, a Voyager. I
2: think RAF.mod.uk. Voyager is the RAF's sole air-to-air refueling tanker.
4: Well, do
2: first
4: they
2: words
4: mean
2: on the page.
4: That fleet?
3: Well, yeah, they mean is that tanker? Model of plane is
0: yeah, that model. Plane. I don't think it's just
2: I just read you
0: one.
2: The
3: so they're not
2: the
3: using
2: specific word.
3: C-130 or whatever. Anyway,
1: I don't know. Quite honestly, I'm not in the Air Force anymore.
0: There must be some people in our live audience that can help us out with that information. Maybe some of you who live in that part of the world. Residents of that particular country can let us know if that's true or not. But in the meantime, we're going to do this.
1: I'm reading it here.
3: I was going to say, you're going over there. You can do some research.
0: I could do some research. And look at that. Our little kitty cat from Captain Nick has frozen.
3: Oh, yeah.
2: And so has Nick.
0: Yeah.
1: Oh, no. Really?
3: Yeah.
0: Yeah.
2: That's
0: so
2: how
0: whatever
2: we
0: research you're doing on the internet there obviously was just too much. Okay, now everything's moving again.
1: Okay. Well, I read here. They've got two types of Voyager, the KC Mark II and the Voyager KC Mark III. And in May 2014, 9 aircraft have been delivered, completing the core fleet. Further deliveries for a surge capability available to the RAF when needed, but otherwise their tanker for a release to the civil market, blah, blah, blah, blah. So I think they're going to, by March 2016, all 14 Voyagers have been delivered. Yeah. So they've definitely got more than one, unless they've flogged them all to another nation's.
2: So it's one type of air-to-air refueling tanker, not one airplane.
1: There's one in a fancy livery with.
2: No, I read it. They mistyped
1: all over it.
0: Well, I mean, you misunderstood their
3: point. It's a comprehension thing.
0: Made. Yeah.
3: Okay, let's get to know us then, and then Captain Nick can do his, and then he can go to bed.
1: I can go to bed. Yeah, can I be first?
3: Yep.
0: Yeah. So, getting to know us, that segment of the show where we get all caught up with what's been happening with the hosts that are currently on the episode. This one in particular, 708. And since it's getting quite late for Captain Nick, and he's going on a field trip tomorrow with Captain Nigel, Hong Kong Nigel, which we hope to hear more about next week on the next episode. But so go ahead, Captain Nick, you're on.
1: Absolutely. Well, not a lot has happened this week of any great import, so I've been prepping for this trip. and looking after a bad back because I've had a bit of a flare up there. But my lovely masseur in the village is doing her best to soothe the aches and pains, which is rather nice. So thank you for that, Beau. I was going to just crack on with the artwork. So we've got the site of a disastrous impact between a retreating set of undercarriage bogies and a lorry full of, you would call it a van or a truck or something.
3: Yeah, transport truck.
1: Full of bread.
0: We call them 18-wheelers.
3: A semi.
2: I got to tell you, that is a crummy picture.
1: That would have been another one I could have added, but and across it are all of the suggestions for show titles that relate to this incident which we covered last week. So we've got Paul Roll performance, Breadstick the Landing, just trying to earn a crust, No Loafing on Landing. That'll cost some dough, and we need a new approach. And the title, as in kneading the bread. The title was Breaking Bread. I think the original was Breaking Bread on the Turnpike, but I thought I shortened it a little bit to make it. Yeah, it is like Breaking Bad. Yes, very good. And now, if you want to find the logo, you look in the bread there that's embedded in the truck, and you see an upside-down logo there. Done, Liz. And there's also the penguin. Hooray, the penguin's on the roof going, that was lucky.
0: We all just missed
4: me by that much.
1: Wow, life is very exciting when you're a jackass penguin. And finally, I thought I made a reasonable effort of hiding the show number this time, and it's on the bumper at the back. What do you guys call that bumper on a vehicle in the bumper, States?
0: Yeah. A bumper.
1: You call it a bumper? Yeah. Okay, it's on the bumper, like a number plate. And there it is in the middle, APG 707. So just down, just stop in the middle of that there. That's where it is, 707. Oh, yeah, that's it. There. So it's not very, it was well camouflaged, that one. Yeah,
3: Very good, so, Captain Nick.
1: Yeah, thank you very much indeed.
0: Nice one.
1: Yeah, we had some other good suggestions, but quite honestly, that
3: this was the one.
1: Poor bloke in the bread truck, he took the biscuit, and the bagel, and the croissant. So well done, mate.
3: It was definitely
1: and
3: not.
1: Thank you all for letting me on the show and letting me disappear a little early today.
3: Give our love to Nigel.
1: I won't give Nigel a big kiss. No.
0: Look forward to seeing you in a few days.
1: That'll be great. Yeah, I'm really looking forward to that. I'm going to make sure I've got enough wine and coffee in. So, yeah,
0: perfect.
1: That'll be super. And also, of course, looking forward to seeing Tanya, and I think I might get a chance to spot Dr. Steph at some point. But, that'll be great. Right.
0: Very good.
1: So, look after yourselves.
0: Sweet dreams.
1: Thank you very much indeed.
2: Good evening, Nick.
3: Goodbye.
1: Cheers.
3: AJ next.
0: Yeah. So, AJ, what have you been up to, sir?
2: Did a little flying over the weekend. Got a cool picture that I've been trying to get for a while, which is right over the top of Hartsfield. So I think that kind of came out pretty cool.
0: Yeah, did you have like a really long pole with the camera at the end of it?
2: It was tremendous. It kind of did a little weird things with the aerodynamics as well, but it was like 65-70 feet long.
0: Well, who was in the other airplane?
2: There was no other airplane. It was on a pole. We just said it's a selfie stick.
0: Okay, I know. That was a joke, though.
2: Oh.
0: Or I thought. Maybe not.
2: So, in the other airplane was our maintenance director, Steven. You know Steven?
0: Oh, yes. Steven.
2: And and Skyler from work.
0: Oh, so yeah.
3: What a great name Skyler for a pilot. Okay.
2: Mm-hmm. Yep.
0: Very good. Beautiful.
2: And, so got to go down there and drop that airplane off on Friday and pick it back up yesterday. So, a little more maintenance work done on it for the avionics stuff.
0: Okay.
2: And other than that, just working and cooking.
0: Work, work, work, work, work. What have you been cooking lately?
2: Did some steak, did fried chicken. Fried chicken was good. Mm. Did a bunch of fried chicken on Tuesday.
0: Southern fried chicken.
2: Extra crispy. Mm. Yeah, kind of normal stuff.
0: Okay.
2: Did a cottage pie.
0: Ooh. Nice.
3: Like it.
0: That sounds good, too. Now, cottage pie, is that the one that has, like, the pastry crust on top?
3: No, it's
2: just like shepherd's pie, but with beef.
3: Yeah.
0: Oh, so that's, we were having shepherd's that discussion earlier, weren't we, lamb. Liz?
3: We were, Jeff. We were saying
0: about
3: how
0: what people call shepherd's pie actually is not shepherd's pie, because if they're using beef, right?
3: Right.
0: That's correct. Not a shepherd's pie. That's a cottage pie.
2: Cows don't have shepherds.
3: That's right.
0: Yeah. Okay.
3: Sheep, shepherds
0: equal wonderful.
3: Sheep. Yep.
0: All right, very good.
3: Captain Jeffrey.
0: Thanks, AJ. Good to have you with us. And me, I've just been doing the old, you know, I've been singing kind of thing.
4: I'm singing!
0: Editing the show, and yeah, pretty much it. Not a lot of stuff happening, but I am getting excited about getting things ready for traveling over to the to Jolly England to meet up with Captain Nick and stay with Captain Nick and his lovely wife, Jilly. And we'll see some other members of the APG community while at Casa Anderson. And then that'll be earlier in the week, probably Tuesday arrival. And then on Friday, Captain Nick and I will get in his, what does he like to call his little roadster, Liz? The Red Lady?
3: The Red Lady, yep. Mm-hmm.
0: And we'll head up to Duxford and take part in the wonderful celebration, 600 episode celebration of the...
3: I think you might be taking the Volvo, because isn't Tanya coming along with you?
0: Oh, okay. Well, Liz is saying maybe he'll be utilizing the Volvo and not the Audi. So I don't know. But anyway, be riding in surface transportation up to Duxford.
2: Tanya can just sit up in the back between the seats like a parade.
0: Yeah, Tanya can yeah.
2: It's a convertible.
0: Yeah. You can sit in my lap, Tanya.
3: So, Jeff, is the plan that you will do a show from Anderson Manor?
0: The plan is that we will record a show at Anderson Manor, and I'll do my best to keep Captain Nick from knocking over any bottles or glasses of beer on the equipment. I'll try to keep my equipment, electronic podcasting gear, to a minimum
3: keep it
0: elevated.
3: Jeff.
0: Pardon me?
3: Keep your powder dry. Yeah.
0: I'll try to keep my powder dry. That's another thing I need to add to the list. I need to bring my powder.
3: Right.
0: Anyway,
2: can you take powder on an airplane?
0: Well, it depends on what type of powder. Talcum,
2: really?
0: I think, is accepted.
2: I feel like there's a lot of powders that you can't take on an airplane.
0: Yeah, there are a lot of powders that probably they frown upon. Anyway, so, yeah,
3: well,
0: we look forward to that next week.
3: Just keep you posted on the timing of that.
0: We'll keep you posted. Liz will keep you posted if you follow us on
3: social
0: media.
3: Are you wanting to do like a regular show, but maybe a short one?
0: I don't know. Let's look at us do our pre-show planning right now while we're recording a live episode.
3: Well,
0: look at us.
3: When am I going to talk to you?
0: I don't know. I think we're going to do like a regular episode. I don't know.
3: I thought maybe you wanted to do a short one.
0: Unless you want to just take the week off and then we'll just come up with something
3: you
0: else. I don't know.
3: Do a short show, like an hour or something.
0: I don't know. We'll see.
3: All right. All
0: not
3: right.
0: Sure. Really go. Haven't thought that far ahead. I mean, you know me. I'm not really going to think about it until like the day of. Tanya said what?
3: Tie her to the roof.
0: Oh, tie her to the roof. Okay. Sure. All righty. Yeah. So that's pretty much it for me. So I guess we can end this action-packed getting to know
2: us. Now they
0: know
2: us.
0: Yeah. And I guess why don't we just do a quick coffee fun announcement just in case somebody out there might want to contribute to our show financially.
5: Johnny, how much more coffee?
6: No thanks.

0: me a cup, a cup, a cup, a cup.
1: Yeah, somebody could have won the lottery or come into a big inheritance or something.
0: Yeah, if you're listening right now and you just won like the lottery or you just received a huge inheritance, well, just think about us little poor peons doing this lowly aviation podcast thing. Keep us in mind, if you don't mind. We do this because we love doing it, and we're not doing it for the money, thankfully. But if you're somebody who wants to contribute to the show and kind of take a little ownership in it and give us some value for the value that you receive, or at least pretend that you receive, a couple different ways to do it. That's called the Coffee Bar Club or the Coffee Fund, and the number one, the OG way, well, not the number one, but the first way, the OG was the classic method, which is basically a PayPal contribution site. And the other way is to become a patron of the show via patreon.com, where you pledge a certain amount per episode. And that helps out a lot and gives us motivation to continue. So if you're thinking about it, head over to airlinepilotguy.com/coffee. You'll be glad you did. We will too.
1: All righty.
0: Let's do some feedback, shall we? I'm going to hit this little button right here.
2: Captain, incoming message.
0: Let's start off with this piece of feedback from, what is he calling himself now? I Call Foxes, or also known as, a.k.a. Tim Van Ram. The title of his feedback, Fly Delta Jets. First officer's dad pays homage, or homage, to Delta with field art. Field art, okay. Greetings, airline pilot guy and everyone, sharing this article from Delta Hub News. Pretty cool article that features a rice field near Sacramento, California. Visible from the air is, quote, Fly Delta Jets, carved out of the field. So let's see. Delta First Officer Amanda Voigt's family history is deeply rooted in farming, crop dusting, and aviation. So it's only fitting that the Seattle-based A220 pilot who joined Delta in August 2023, nearly 100 years after the airline's own humble start as a crop dusting operation. Yeah, it's very fitting. So let's see, that there's a caption to the picture of the Fly Delta Jets in the rice field. It's the first officer Amanda Voigt's family history is deeply rooted in farming, crop dusting, and aviation. Sound familiar? Yeah. That's Delta's origins. It was only fitting that the Seattle-based A220 pilot joined Delta in August 2023, nearly 100 years. I thought we read that.
1: Yep.
0: Mm-hmm. Okay, as a crop dusting operation, Huff DeLand Dusters, the Delta connection recently reached its peak when Dad Jeff, carved Fly Delta Jets into the family's 900-acre rice farm in Sacramento, California, an homage to his daughter, easily visible to anyone flying over. Each letter is larger than a football field. Wow, that's big. Ever since I started flying, my dad has always supported me throughout my career and helped me achieve the next big thing, she said. It's really special seeing the sign come to life and flying over it for the first time. The family aviation journey began with her grandmother, who in turn inspired Jeff and Amanda. Jeff Vogt is a commercial pilot at another airline for 28 years. Took a shine to flying after being around crop dusters on the family farm. Amanda fell in love with aviation while traveling the world with her family and started working toward her pilot license at age 15. While Delta expanded passenger service in 1920, expanded its crop dusting to passenger service in 1929, a piece of the airline's agricultural legacy now lives with, you guessed it, the Voigts or boats. In 2020, the family came upon a Boeing Stearman, once used by Delta for mail delivery and crop dusting, an aircraft Jeff had been a fan of. Okay, there's a picture of it in our video, and we'll include in the show notes. By the way, I don't know, did they talk about it in this article? I haven't read the whole thing, but the name of the airline Delta comes from the Mississippi Delta region of the United States, the southern United States. The Mississippi River travels through several states in our country, but the delta that the company was named after is in the southern portion, where I guess what, Mississippi, Tennessee, Arkansas, Louisiana.
3: I don't think it's up in Tennessee. I think it's farther south than that. It's like Alabama, Mississippi, Louisiana.
0: Oh, you mean the technically the Delta region? Mm-hmm. Yeah, Mississippi for sure. Mississippi, Arkansas, maybe not Arkansas, but Louisiana down toward the Gulf. But anyway, so that's its namesake comes from that agricultural heritage. Anyway, great article, and there's a very nice picture of Amanda and her father Jeff. Also included. So
1: that's when she's getting her wings, I think.
0: There. Check it out. Yeah, it looks like that's when she got her wings from Delta Airlines. I don't think we had a ceremony like that when I got my wings. Oh, well, they just mailed them to me or something. Okay, let's continue. Not that I'm bitter. With this next piece of feedback from Captain.
1: He's not going to be happy with a short show.
0: I know. So, dear Captain Jeff and APG crew, just realized that it's been almost 2 years since my last feedback. Time flies indeed. Yeah, where have you been, man? I wanted to leave you an audio feedback, but we have two very excited little girls and a dog always running around the house, making it difficult to hear my own thoughts. So I figured an email would be a better idea. Okay. The year so far has been a busy one, but I've managed to catch up on most episodes pre-2021, the year I discovered your podcast. Okay. Very good. So he's got a little touch of that APG syndrome, I think. Anyway, he said he started from episode 150, quite a few episodes missing in the database, sadly. Oh, okay. I should probably mention I'll put this in the show notes, but there is a way to get all of the episodes going all the way back to episode number one, and it's on a different site, but yeah, you'll be able to find them all. They're still archived there. Okay.
1: They're not lost.
0: There's some limitations on the way an RSS feed works and how many a lot of these companies that host our files. What determines how many that they have in their lineup. So it's nothing that we have control over. So, but there's a way, there's a solution. Anyway, he said, I must say it's just lovely to see or hear how things started and how the one man army, Captain Jeff, recruited his crew to make his already interesting show more fascinating. I was particularly amused how Captain Nick flooded your inbox with feedback and prophesied that he would be taking over your show in one of them. Yeah, I've kept him from doing that so far.
1: Barely,
0: yeah, I know. One way to take care of that is to boot him off the show like we just did.
1: Yeah,
0: so he's no longer here today. Yeah, to go to bed. Yeah, so we keep it late so we can't, have him take over our show. Let's see, continuing on with Captain Puneeth's feedback, I must say, that the show has come a long way, but I miss those music segues between news items you used to play in your earlier episodes. Oh, and I definitely miss the rickets. The rickets were the cricket sound that we play when Captain Rick, Miami Rick, would really get into his technical.
1: Yeah.
3: He'd get into the zone.
0: Yeah, he gets into the Rick zone, and so we started playing those rickets at a certain point where we're out of respect for him and his knowledge. But I think Liz is putting up on the video screen the Wikipedia. It's just the aviation encyclopedia. Anyway, and as far as the segues between news items, that's, I think, back in the days when I wasn't really doing live video and... I don't know. I just interspersed.
1: You're filling time?
0: Music bumpers and filling up time with little
1: maybe we
0: music
1: need that today.
0: Segues.
1: We should fill up some time.
0: Maybe I should do that for the audio only version of this show. Anyway, sorry, I'm not doing those anymore. He continues, I noticed that since June of 2025, the length of each episode has been reduced significantly. What happened? It's my sincere request that you don't pay attention to the haters and return to the 3-hour format. Okay, well, so I guess I should do some explanation there.
1: Yeah.
0: That's not only the people that complain about three-hour shows, and obviously, or not obviously, but honestly, very few people ever complained about the length of the show. I mean, a few did, but, you know, the haters. But most people actually are like you. They want the longer episodes, but basically any time that we go over 2 hours, so however long we're recording the original content of the show, you can multiply that by two or three, and that's the amount of time it takes me to edit all this stuff. And
1: it takes me a long time to put it together.
0: And to be honest, we used to receive a lot more feedback in the day than we do now. And so it was kind of an idea that I had that maybe let's throttle it back a little bit and make my workload a little bit easier as well, because, you know, we do this each and every week. So so I decided to try to aim for about a 2 hour show length. So I guess, you know, you can do like what you've been doing and look for those earlier episodes and fill your heart and soul and mind with the APG that way. Okay. Let's see. He continues. I want to thank you once again for your show and let you know I look forward to every episode. Wishing everyone fair weather and favorable winds. Yours truly, Captain Puneeth. P.S. Episode 176, around the 1 hour mark, was the word you were looking for, asbestos? Yeah, that was it. I remember that.
3: I know that's been gnawing at you
0: It has, for the last 10 years. It has been, and I don't really have any idea what he's talking about, and I probably won't go back to 176 at the 1 hour mark. Well, yeah, actually, now I might, just because I'm curious now.
1: You didn't have me in your ear then, Jeff.
0: Yeah, I didn't have Liz. So, yeah, that's Liz is right now. And you're on the audio podcast, you just heard what she said. And the video, you don't, because she's on a private back channel, we like to call it, communications. And so Liz will be talking to me in the background, and she can tell, she's gotten pretty good at this, when I'm looking for a certain word, and then she'll just start spitting out, not spitting literally, but you know, she'll be like saying words and trying to help me out with my vocabulary, which, you know, at times is not very good.
1: It's just your memory, anyway. I think. You can't pull it up. But
0: my memory? I don't know. Who is this talking to me right now? I don't even know who you are.
1: I don't know. Why are we
0: Where
1: here?
0: Where am I?
1: I don't know.
0: Yeah, anyway. So if Liz were on, what episode did you start with, Liz?
1: Oh, golly, I don't know.
0: Do you remember what number?
1: 6 or 7 years ago. I don't know.
0: I know that about episode 150 was right around the time where Miami Rick and Dr. Steph joined me.
1: And I went from solo to panel. I wasn't on at 200, but I think
0: no,
1: I was
0: you weren't on at 200, but sometime between 200
1: was 300 when you went to Dana's. Was that 300?
0: Yes.
1: I think I was on then. I think I was on by then. I think.
0: Okay. Well, anyway, she's been an immense help for me and an amazing addition to the panel and the crew. So
1: thanks,
0: I'm glad she's there now to like shout out thing asbestos.
1: Yes.
0: And I don't know why she keeps yelling.
1: I just
0: that,
1: say it randomly every now and then.
0: She just says it randomly. Anyway, so it's so nice to hear from you, Captain Puneeth, and hope that you don't wait another 2 years to send us more feedback. And I'm hoping that my answers and explanation for everything was suitable. And again, I'll try to remember to send you a private message to give you the link that you can find every single episode that we have recorded since episode
1: one. Just to reiterate, people can send in more feedback.
0: Oh, yeah. And also, Liz is saying, to reiterate, it would be helpful for her and all of us, for you all to send us more feedback. All right.
1: We like it.
0: Here we go.
1: Okay, speaking of
0: next. On the next one, Ant Pruitt. He sends us feedback every now and then. We do appreciate that. He's a professional
3: podcaster. I've always liked that Ant Pruitt.
0: Ant is awesome. He said, got a number for you to write down. Uh-oh. Did I do something wrong, Ant? Hello, beloved APG crew. Hope you're doing well. I'm unbelievable, as always. Well, I'm not sure I believe that.
1: No.
0: Boom.
3: It's hard to believe.
0: I know. I've been listening. You might even say incredible. I've been listening to all of the recent reports about aviation incidents, pilot deviations, as well as how you replay the ATC audio regarding the incidents. A lot of them include ATC passing along a phone number for the pilot, as if, quote, dude, you done stepped in it, and we're going to tell your mama and daddy. Yeah, I know. You always feel like you're in trouble when they say that. He says, I'm Southern, so yes, my grammar is correct. I never questioned it, Aunt. Never.
1: Never.
0: Let's see. He continues, the ATC regularly handing out phone numbers made me wonder about a few things. One, when a pilot calls the number, does he or she get the opportunity to tell his or her side of the story? Yes. As a reasonable human, I'd like to think that not all incidents are due to pilot error or negligence. What if the incident is the fault of air traffic control giving out bad information or inadequate commands? Well, if you ask them, that never happens.
3: It's never happened once ever in the history of
0: something like the Air Canada versus fire truck incident in New York. Too soon, Aunt, too soon. Wasn't that because of poor or miscommunication from ground ATC? Actually, in this case, it was tower. Well, I guess you could include both.
3: It was both.
0: Both, yeah. Feel free to correct me if I'm wrong. No, you're not wrong. We're not going to correct you. Yes, sometimes these incidents occur for many reasons. And yes, you do have the opportunity to explain your version, at least, of what you believe might be the problem that they're requesting more information about. But it's mainly to just notify you in an official way that there's a likelihood that there would be an investigation into an incident or something.
3: It's an opportunity. That is the opportunity for you to kind of have the first shot at, say, this is what happened, or this is why that happened, or whatever. Because mm-hmm. if you listen to the actual phraseology, it is recommend you call this number. Mm-hmm. So you can not call the number, but someone more important to the FAA is going to be calling you eventually.
0: Absolutely. So, and they also
3: highly encouraged.
0: They like to use the word also possible pilot mm-hmm. deviation. They don't say, hey, for sure you screwed up and you did deviate. They say it's a possible pilot deviation.
1: Jeff, whose responsibility is it to tell your management? Like, is it your responsibility? Like, does somebody from the FAA talk to the chief pilot's office, or what happens there?
0: I think that must happen. I have to say that I have had the message delivered to me while in flight, operating a flight, that something happened and that here is a number to write down. And would you please, or as AJ said, we recommend that you call this number after you complete
1: your
0: flight.
1: Was that in Washington, the DCA?
0: That had to do with my my little alleged violation of a certain airspace around the Washington, D.C. area back several years ago. And so in my case, and this is my own experience, I'm not sure if this works the same way all the time with everyone, but when we got back to Atlanta and were downstairs in the Atlanta Pilot Lounge, an announcement was made that my co-pilot and I should go and visit the chief pilot office.
1: So they already knew
0: okay. about this. So I'm assuming that that's part of the mechanism, that somebody is notified if you're in a situation like I was at the time, right. We're working for a company. So I think that's part of the formal process. And not only that, you know, there's also the many, if not all, at least here in the United States, have safety programs, the ASAP programs and such, where you not only have the management of your company representing themselves, as well as the union. If you happen to work for a carrier that is the pilot group is represented by a union, you'll have a union representative that are specifically trained and designated to represent the pilot in these kind of situations, and a member of the FAA. And I'm maybe some others, but generally that's the core group of folks who convene and address these incidents and determine whether or not the pilot or anybody else was at fault or whatever. And so
1: is there a capability of both the FAA and or the airline punishing you? Like, do they have the ability to penalize you, both of
0: yes.
1: them?
0: Yes. Yes. Yes. So punishment is usually meted out. Is that the right
1: yeah,
0: verb?
1: Yeah, meted out, yeah.
0: By the regulatory agency here in the U.S., the Federal Aviation Administration. The union representative is basically there to protect you and your career. And the company is there to ensure that anything that might be a concern about what you may or may have not done is addressed in a non-punitive way, but a positive

0: And there were several, what's the word, extenuating circumstances that led to maybe, you know, our right wingtip just basically touching the boundary that defines this restricted area. But there were several factors involved, and I'll try to remember to put a link to this episode if you want to listen to it in the show notes.
1: Can I ask you one more question?
0: Yeah, you may ask one more question.
1: Okay, so if it's a particularly bad incident, like something that, you know, maybe cost some people's lives and stuff, and the NTSB is going to have an investigation and stuff, could the pilot be grounded during that investigation until the results are known? Like, is that something that could happen?
0: Not only can they be, but as far as I know, most of the time, that's what the company will do.
1: In
0: an effort to not only protect the air crew involved, but also to protect the airline as well.
1: Got it.
0: And so, in my case, the when it was determined that this was going to be something that was going to be investigated, they said, "Jeff, why don't you just take off the next week or two while we wait for this working group to convene and for them to address the circumstances of this alleged violation." And the nice thing, again, I don't know if this happens in all cases or all companies or whatever, but in my case, it was the trips that I had on my schedule were removed, and somebody else flew those trips. Same thing for my first officer. And I was paid as if I had actually flown those trips.
1: That's
0: so
1: very decent,
0: yeah. It was pay protected. And again, if a situation occurs where you're being investigated and you may have violated some rule, if for any reason anybody determines, especially the company determines, that something was done out of negligence or out of, you know, you were determined, you knew what you were doing and you did it anyway kind of thing, you know, I don't know what the proper term would be.
1: Intentional,
0: yeah. Then it's a whole different ballgame. You're probably not going to be pay protected while you're being investigated, and you'll probably be removed from the schedule. But as part of a just safety culture, the company wants to protect you, and they want to protect themselves.
1: Right.
0: And you know, they know that this is something that's going to weigh heavily on your mind when something like, because you know, the FAA could determine at some point, we want to take certificate action.
1: Right.
0: We want to, you know, we've mentioned this in our country. We really don't technically have licenses. We have certificates. And the main and significant difference between holding a certificate and holding a license is that it's very, very easy for the regulatory agency, the FAA here in the U.S., to say, revoke your certificate. And whereas if you had a license, then you'd have more of a legal.
2: I think more often than not, they actually affect your medical. To get to a point of revocation of your certificate is pretty significant, because to get that back, you have to go do a bunch of check rides.
0: Right.
2: More often than not, they'll start with suspending or revoking your medical certificate.
0: Because a medical certificate is absolutely required to exercise your whatever certificates that you have. But in most countries around the world, other than the United States, people have licenses. And if somebody goes after your license, well, there's a much more involved procedure, and you have certain rights as the license holder, et cetera. Whereas you don't have that many protections here in the U.S. But I have to say, again, in my experience, and the FAA is not, you know, they're not going out there looking for blood. They're trying to protect the flying public and everything else, and that's understandable.
1: Yeah, I just looked it up.
0: The company is trying to protect their pilot resource and also the reputation of the airline. And the union they're there primarily to protect the pilot and the pilot's career. And cool. it the synergy is amazing to see and watch, although you don't really want to be part of it if you don't really need to be. I didn't volunteer to be

0: in this situation, but it turned out to be a good outcome. And, you know, everybody learned a lot
1: pretty
0: from it. In fact, part of the, if you'll refer to the link about my explanation of this whole thing, a new procedure, a new engine out procedure had just been published. And it was a little ambiguous, and you know, it depends on who was actually looking at the procedure, the way they interpreted it, and it wasn't really, really super clear. And so an outcome, or one of the good things and one of the good outcomes of this whole thing was the fact that they looked at this special procedure and decided to change it so that it wasn't so ambiguous. And yeah, so there was some good that came out of it. I had a couple of weeks off. Paid vacation, but let me tell you, it was anything but a vacation. I was not having fun. I wasn't on the beach and, you know, in Mexico sipping margaritas or whatever.
2: Sounds like you did it wrong.
0: Yeah, I did. Now, in hindsight, I wish that I had done that. But anyway, so, you know, it's, I'm glad I'm able to talk about it and be open about it and transparent about it.
2: And going along with what you were saying about it being a kind of a protective and, like you said, a just safety culture, and that safety being the ultimate point, the reason a brasher warning even exists is for that. Because prior to that, it was from the, like, I think the mid 80s, was a guy, Jack Brasher, got violated by the FAA like six or something months after the incident happened. And he'd flown, you know, he's a professional pilot flying every day, every other day. So hundreds of flights had gone by, and he couldn't even remember the specific flight. So he wasn't able to defend himself well. So that's why they instituted the brasher warning, is so that it kind of marks points a point in time, says, hey, this is when this incident happened. If you need to go take notes or have whatever conversation, we're going to do it now, not in 6 months when we decide to talk to you about it.
0: Yeah. Very good. That is a little bit of historical context there to the term brasher warning that I didn't actually know all about. So thank you very
2: Captain
0: much.
2: Captain Jack Juliet. Brasher. What a great pilot name,
0: Captain
2: too.
0: Jack. Captain Jack Brasher.
1: Does Ant have more questions?
0: Yeah, actually, Ant did have some more questions, and I think we've already addressed it, but I'll go ahead and read it anyway, because he took the time to send it in.
1: Yeah, exactly.
0: Which you all should do as well. But not the same questions, different stuff. Okay, number two, how many times have any of you pilots been told to call one of those numbers? I'm not going to.
2: Never have I ever.
0: Many times. What was the issue? Was there disciplinary action? If so, what? No flights for a week? Forced to fly an MD-88 or a 737 MAX for a day? That's not funny.
2: That's cruel and unusual.
0: That is. Okay, In fact, let me play something that I was playing earlier before we started the recording for you, Ant, okay?
3: That's not funny.
1: I think we've got a number for Ant to call, don't we?
0: Yeah, we do have a number for you to call, Ant. All right, getting back to his FEMAC. I appreciate your show more than you know. It's always fascinating hearing the different points of view on an aviation news item. It's also fun trying to figure out what the heck retired Captain Nick is talking about with his version of English.
1: Hey.
0: He says, just kidding.
1: I resent that on Nick's behalf.
0: He's kidding. All the best to you, especially Miss Liz. Oh, especially Miss Liz.
1: Of course, we love Aunt.
0: We see who his favorite is. Yeah. We in the APG community should probably start a, quote, post-show whiskey or vodka fund for her nerves. Yeah, I don't know if that'd be a good idea.
1: I was drinking.
0: Not.
1: I did.
0: Yeah.
1: I'd say you
0: could. Also, I think Mr. Alpha Juliet is a great addition to your show.
2: Ooh. Well, thank you, Aunt.
0: Aunt, have you been drinking?
2: The check is in the mail.
0: No, I agree. I agree with you, Ant. He is a great addition to our show. And he says, P.S., since May is Mental Health Awareness Month, I'm going to emphasize my mantra of do something good for yourself, do something good for someone else, and know that it's okay to love you some you. Yeah.
1: Yeah.
0: Very good.
1: Loving you.
0: And again, that's from Ant Pruitt. Thank you very much. Long time listener and supporter of our show. We love him so much. Yes, ma'am.
1: In Canada, pilots have licenses or permits. They're actually legally called permits.
0: Interesting.
2: I like Neil's point here. Maybe that's just the best pickup line a controller can come up with.
0: I've got a number for you to call. Towers controllers best chat up line? Yeah.
2: Pickup line.
0: Or pickup
2: line. You're at a bar. Yeah. You see a pretty girl. I got a number for you to call.
0: Yeah. Hey, baby, I've got a number for you to call. All right. Very good. That was good. A source of good discussion there, Ant. Thank you for asking. Let's continue on with this from Adam Springmeier. Hello, APG crew. Thanks for reading as much feedback as you can. I want to brag on my wife as she is progressing nicely on her private pilot certificate.
1: Yeah,
0: look, Adam knew exactly the correct terminology.
1: Yeah, but get this, she wants to be a commercial pilot. Keep reading.
0: Yeah, so she has just completed her first solo flight within the last 15 days, her first solo cross country, and her private pilot written exam. She is well on her way on her first solo flight. She almost brought home a turkey dinner. Oh. The turkeys crossed her runway while she was on short final. She took her training to heart and performed a great go-around. Yay! Her goal is to fly alongside me at Acme Red, White, and Blue Airlines. Okay, very nice. I've given her some flight instruction when we were dating. And surprisingly...
2: Poor life choice.
0: And yeah, I'm surprised you got away with it. And surprisingly, even after her crying and telling me, "You're yelling at me," after our first flight, we have been happily married for 16 years. I cannot wait to see her progress. As an aside, I remember my former wife, and this has nothing to do with our divorce. This happened very early on in our relationship. She wanted me to instruct her on some of the finer points of playing tennis. I realized immediately that I'm not a very good tennis instructor, and she didn't really take kindly at all to any of my suggestions for her. I realized that at that point, don't do that. Don't do mm-hmm. that anymore. Adam decided he would just continue, and it looks like it worked out. But go ahead, AJ.
2: I was saying my wife did a Porsche driving experience when I was still with Porsche, and several other instructors like, "Oh, that's gonna be so cool! You're gonna get to instruct your wife." I'm like, "No, one of you guys is gonna do it. I'm not doing it."
0: Yeah, you're a smart man, very smart man.
2: Lost your mind.
0: Anyway, so again, Adam is still happily married for 16 years. Congratulations on that. Let's see. I think I can read this.
1: Yeah, don't.
0: Next part.
1: About the church. Yeah, I just thought it's about Captain Steve that I did.
0: Yeah. I agree with you.
1: Okay, now the church stuff, I've got slides and everything. Go ahead.
0: I understand what you were saying earlier. Okay. This next part of the message is more for Captain Jeff. If you want to read this part, share some of the photos. Great. Yeah, we do. Thank you, Adam. On my different overnights, I have tried to go to as many Catholic churches as I can. During Holy Week on Good Friday, I could not get to their Good Friday service, but was able to attend the Stations of the Cross. Here at St. James the Greater in Vancouver, Washington, each station was hand-painted by an Austrian painter in the 1830s. And Liz is showing some of the pictures of this beautiful church that we'll have in our show notes. On two of the different stations, the artist added a hidden face on Station 1 and a picture of the devil on Station 7. If you ever take the RVS, maybe you can go to this great church. Yeah, if I'm ever out that way in Vancouver, Washington, I'll definitely do that, Adam. He says, again, thank you for everything you've been doing for our community. Just another aviator, Adam. Now, you're more than that, Adam. You're part of our APG community, and we appreciate you and all of you out there as part of our community. And Liz showed some pictures of this beautiful exterior and interior of this Catholic church, and also a couple of the pictures of the what the church calls Stations of the Cross. There are 14 stations, and looks like the artist included some hidden, it's almost like APG show artwork.
1: Yes, like the penguin and stuff.
0: Captain Nick hiding various things in these images. And so we'll have
1: them Easter eggs or something or something.
0: Easter eggs, yeah. But yeah, well, I guess I'd be kind of appropriate. He was talking about Holy Week and you know, leading up to Easter. Okay, I see what you did there, Liz. Okay, anyway, so we'll have all that in the show notes. So
1: it's
0: appreciate
1: perfect
0: that
1: to round out the show. Perfect.
0: Yeah, and finally, this from Brian Mozizek, politics and government. Huh? Now you know that we don't do any of that on the show, or we try to definitely avoid it.
2: I thought that's why I was here.
0: Yeah, no, that's not why. We're not sure exactly why you're here, AJ, but we're glad you are. So Brian says, I laughed. I'm thinking of using Audible for listening to the podcast. I started looking at how it compared to Pocket Cast. I looked up APG. You are listed in the category of politics and government.
2: Almost.
0: Wow. That's weird. Why would anybody list us as politics and government category? I don't know, because that's strange. The last thing we want to do. Again, that's Brian from Katy, Texas. And Liz is showing the screenshot that Brian included, and we're going to also include that in our show notes if you want to check it out. By the way, just a reminder to everyone, might be too late now because we're getting close to the end of the show, but anytime that we are referring to things like videos and articles and pictures and all that stuff, we include all of that in our weekly podcast, embedded in the meta information on the file is a link to our show notes. 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They don't work quite the same way as like a dedicated podcast client does, like Pocket Casts and Overcast, which is my favorite, and other purpose-built podcast players that have some added functionality, and you can watch as we do our show, include chapter images, not all of the images that we're looking at and talking about, but representative pictures and such in chapter images. 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I don't even know the name of my own podcast webpage, airlinepilotguy.com, where you can go and look at the specific episode and all that information is available to you there. Okay. So there you go. 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And also, if you go to the actual podcast tab on our website, I have that aforementioned link to where you can find every single one of the Airline Pilot Guy show episodes, going all the way back to episode one, where we talk about the crash of the Airbus A330 and the flight number now escapes me, Air France 447. All right. It's time to wrap it up. And we do that by first pointing you to our website, airlinepilotguy.com, where you'll find information about the crew and the community and the community calendar and the APG library by a librarian.
2: Could they find all of the episodes?
0: They can find, yes, there's a way that they can find all of the episodes. You know what? Here, I'm going to do this. While, like, in line, live, while we're recording the show, I'm going to click on airlinepilotguide.com, and it's going to bring up that, and I'm going to click the second from the left item on our menu, which says podcasts, and I say right away, before any of the episodes listed, looking for older episodes, you can find them by going here, and then I have a link to the all APG episodes feed, which is captainjeff.libsyn.com/webpage. Again, you don't have to worry about the actual typing all that in. 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And there you'll find every single darn one of them. should you be interested.
1: There's another good reason to go to airlinepilotguy.com.
0: Yes, just another reason to go to airlinepilotguy.com.
2: Yet another, yes.
0: So as I was mentioning, the APG Library, librarian Tiffany manages that for us. Thank you, Tiffany. The Coffee Fund, information about how you can contribute to the show if you'd like. APG Store, where I know I keep saying this, but one of these days we're going to get that go. I mean, you could still get like t-shirts and stuff now, but we're going to make that something so much better in the future.
1: Someday.
0: And you can, information on how to contact us, calendar, I think I mentioned that. So, yeah, all that good stuff.
2: Peter.
0: And, yeah, Peter. Yeah, we'll talk soon, but I don't know when. Maybe soon. Let's see. Let's now. You know what I should probably do? I should probably find somebody like Alpha Juliet to head up the whole mission to do something significant.
1: Delegate,
0: with
1: Jeff.
0: I'm going to delegate that, yeah. To
2: staff!
0: Somebody. Yeah, staff!
1: No,
0: anyway, not the staff. We're also on social media, and now I'm going to delegate Alpha Juliet to tell us
2: about. Do everything, man. All media. Right.
0: Yeah. Well, I mean, you're the only other one here besides Liz in the background, and then nobody can hear what she's saying.
1: I thought you were going to clip that thing of steps from last week so we could...
0: Well, I don't know. I think it's more fun to have people, like, attempt to do it as well as Dr. Steph. So go ahead.
2: Zero chance of that, but yeah.
0: Yeah.
2: Anyway, so for the social media stuff, we are on facebook.com/airlinepilotguy. It's a great place to look. Liz or Jeff usually puts up, pretty much always puts up, soon upcoming recording. Link is there. 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
0: And is there, it's like a quasi kind of social media kind of thing where it's a little bit more involved and somebody else is in charge of that?
1: Yeah,
0: I think his
1: like
0: name
1: that.
0: Is Hillel. Hillel.
2: Is this
0: yeah,
2: new?
0: That's right. I hear the water in the. That squeaky valve, sorry. Haven't gotten to that yet, AJ.
2: WD-40.
0: Hello?
4: Okay, but I'm dripping wet.
0: He must know what I want him to do. Come over here and tell us about Slack.
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0: Thanks a lot, Hillel. Say hi to your wife, too, for me. Yeah, okay, good. He's having fun. Also, we'd like to thank our producer curator, Liz Piper. Yeah, that's a big round of applause for all the work that she does. The main thing that she does is have to put up with me during the week, and I appreciate the fact that she does. And also, many thanks to our live audience, our live chatters, and most of the time they help us out. Today, not so much. All right, let's end the show by wishing you all clear skies and limited visibilities and tailwinds. Take care and God bless.
2: You're welcome.
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0: and the hell. From courts to books, we lay it all bare. Just two good old boys with a casual flair.
1: Howdy, Ben. How are you today?
2: I'm doing all right, Gene. It's been a busy week, man.
1: When has it?
2: Yeah, well, that and I had to take some medication this morning that still got me all jittery and screwed up.
1: Mm-hmm. You started on the pot therapy. Gotcha.
2: Yeah. No. No.
1: Yeah, I know. Some people just don't agree with the pot therapy.
2: No, I had to take 1.5 pills of tributyline, and it clamps down on your blood vessels, which just makes your, you know,
1: so your blood pressure skyrocket. High blood pressure medicine. Yeah.
2: Yeah.
1: It causes I take lowering blood pressure medicine.
2: Yeah.
1: Hiring.
2: Well, you know.
1: Mm-hmm.
2: Sometimes you don't have a choice.
1: So we got, yep.
2: It's either that or go to the ER and get a shot.
1: So. Yeah. It's no good going to the ER. Place I would like to avoid for the rest of my life.
2: A place I do not want to get a shot into.
1: Mm-hmm.
2: Anyway.
1: I watch plenty of ER TV shows, so that's my quota.
2: Mm-hmm.
1: Like I met the quota by doing that. So, do you want to kick off with politics first?
2: We can, sure.
1: All right, what do you got? No, I'm just kidding. I got a story.
2: War in Iran is over? I don't know.
1: Sort of. So Saudi Arabia apparently has once again said they're going to block access to U.S. military bases and restrict use of its airspace.
2: Mm-hmm.
1: And this was in response to the new, what is it called? Operation Super Freedom. Freedom. Yeah. Operation Project Freedom. Freedom. Project Freedom. Because, well, I mean, let's read between the lines first, shall we? Saudi Arabia likes having higher oil prices.
2: Yeah, and they have a pipeline that they can export.
1: And they have a pipeline, exactly. They're not the ones that are getting fucked right now by not being able to get oil or ship oil. So I think they're good, and they're certainly willing to flex their muscles enough in dealing with the U.S. to say no. Now, I do think that every time that one of these countries, whether it's Saudi Arabia or any of the other countries in Europe, for that matter, start telling the tenant, which is the United States, what they can and can't do and when mm-hmm. on the property that they lease,
2: mm-hmm.
1: the worse it's going to be for them when the terms of the lease are up for renewal. Because
2: well, or would they just break the lease?
1: Well, I don't think that'll happen. I don't think the U.S. likes to get involved in decade-long lawsuits like that. But there's no reason to. I mean, let's face it. Unless we want to leave someplace the way that Joe Biden left Afghanistan, which is by leaving $1 billion-plus worth of American weaponry, mm-hmm. unless we want to do that, it's not a question of breaking a lease anyway. Because it'll take us 5 years to get our shit together and leave. So, but I do think that those conversations need to start in this administration.
2: Did you see that Xi was putting pressure on Iran?
1: No,
2: reopen the strait. Yeah, and guess what?
1: Well, he needs the oil. They sent the nuke to him. I don't know. What do they do?
2: No, Iran struck a Chinese flag vessel that was transiting the strait. Okay,
1: well, that's right along with what the joke in my head was. Is that their response to anything is to get hostile?
2: Yes.
1: So that totally makes sense.
2: But it, you know, China's one of your allies here, dude.
1: Not for long.
2: Well, and I mean, Asia is hurting for gas right now, man.
1: Dude, the prices of caviar have gone up so much. This war is really fucking things up right now.
2: Why do we know the price of caviar, Gene?
1: Because some of us eat it.
2: How often are you eating caviar?
1: Doesn't matter.
2: I'm just curious.
1: That's now and then.
2: So every other night,
1: it's seafood, man. It's seafood.
2: Yeah, it's expensive seafood for good caviar.
1: It's gotten more expensive, goddamn. First, we boycott the Russian stuff, so I can't get it from Russia. I have to get it from Iran. And now, with the war with Iran, the Iranian supplies cut off. I have to go through Lebanon out through Syria to Iran just to get the good stuff. It's just, I don't know, man. I hope this war gets wound down pretty quick. I'll tell you that.
2: Eh. It's a good
1: okay, for us. Mr. Military Industrial Complex.
2: Hey, when it's...
1: Can't beat him, join him? Is that the deal?
2: When it's all coming back to the U.S. and the U.S. gets to still be the hegemon of the world instead of lightly declining, you know, it isn't bad.
1: Yeah, you know, the morons out there are saying, oh, look, nobody respects the U.S. and the world anymore. The people that are a little smarter than the morons but still don't like Trump are saying, nobody in the world knows what Trump's going to do. He's got everybody thoroughly confused and everyone's really bracing for impact. Which is the way we like it.
2: Well, and, you know, people think he's just stumbling into this and he's stupidly stumbling into it. But
1: his 20-year strategy of stumbling.
2: I don't see a guy land a triple backflip and go, oh, man, he got lucky.
1: He got damn lucky on that one, I'll tell you what.
2: Like, yes, so, we're paying slightly higher gas prices, but the reality is it's nothing like it is in Europe. It's nothing like it is in Southeast Asia.
1: But we don't even need to compare it to other countries, dude. The current gas prices are still cheaper than they were under Biden, first of all, except for in California, of course, where they jacked the taxes up. The second thing is that given the inflation in this country, even though now it's actually pretty low again, the relative price of gas is still way below the mean average.
2: Yes.
1: So I've talked about this for a good chunk of my life, for most of my 20s, gas was pretty much pegged at $1 per gallon.
2: Yeah.
1: Which means that with inflation...
2: Like when I was in high school, you know, and everything is around 120.
1: Yeah, yeah. But that means that over that decade, given that there was still some inflation, the gas price actually went down for the entire 10 years. It just stayed the same dollar amount, but with inflation, that dollar was worth less, so the gas price actually went down. And then I think at some point we figured out that compared to like mid-1980s, the dollar today is worth about one-third. So somewhere between 25 and 33% of what it was worth back then.
2: Yeah.
1: Another way of saying it is what used to cost you a dollar will now cost you $3.30. And with that in mind, $1 gasoline in the mid-80s, which was never considered expensive, and during the late 70s, the price of gas was actually above a dollar because of the OPEC situation, which we will talk about as well. But, you know, that dollar a gallon price back then is roughly equivalent to $3.30 right now, or $3.33, let's say. And so if the price is less than $3.33, then the price of gas today is even cheaper than it was back in the 80s. And if it's a little higher, it's not much higher than $3.33. Again, now, when I was in Washington State last month, I saw gas prices in the $6 range. Well, like $5.50 to $6.
2: It's a communist state. That's why.
1: It's a communist state. Exactly. And incidentally, if you go to an Indian reservation, you could get cheaper gas. You could also.
2: No taxes.
1: Yeah. So they kind of create their own mess out there. And certainly filling up a rental car full of gasoline with $6 gas is not fun, you know, before returning it with the full tank, but it still beats paying the crazy outrageous fee that they would charge you at the rental place.
2: Yeah.
1: But anyway, so Saudi Arabia's reaction, I think, is rational, although it seems to be contrary to what America wants. The net result of that is that Trump's Project Freedom plan has been put on hold. On the other hand, we have United Arab Emirates, which has initiated an increase in its bombing attacks on Iran.
2: Well, and they've also initiated the construction of one hell of a pipeline
1: Right. Across. So that's long-term plan, but short-term plan. They're not just supporting the U.S. and Israel in its efforts. They are jumping in with both feet and saying, fuck you, Iran. So I think UAE is getting a lot of kudos for doing this.
2: Yeah.
1: From the U.S.
2: Which,
1: from
2: the, by the way, may have a project in Abu Dhabi.
1: Oh, good.
2: I don't know. I'm writing in the risk register of, you know, risk of war. Hazard pay, man. Hazard pay.
1: There you go. Hazard pay, double pay. What's wrong with that?
2: Well, if they do that, then I'd do it.
1: No shit, you'd do it. So, yeah, UAE is definitely going to come out of this as a bigger friend of the U.S. than they were previously. Yeah. But the other thing that they did, of course, is OPEC.
2: Mm-hmm.
1: And
2: yeah,
1: giving the middle finger to OPEC as well.
2: Yeah. Well, so, but that's just, hey, we can produce. We're going to produce.
1: Yeah.
2: No one's going to tell us what to produce.
1: Yeah, which is something that they've not done for the last 50 years plus. I can't remember when OPEC started. I want to say it was the early 70s. I could be wrong in that, but it was somewhere around 50, maybe 60 years ago. It was before the original oil crisis or oil embargo or whatever the hell it was.
2: And looks like the whole oil crisis may have been just bullshit.
1: Artificially created. I would tend to side on that line by default, for sure. I had a nice little quote of Dwight Eisenhower I sent you and your mom.
2: Mm-hmm.
1: It's good to be reminded of actual history sometimes. And I'm not a big fan of Dwight Eisenhower.
2: Really? However,
1: this is
2: applicable. I think he was the last good president before Trump.
1: Okay, but I don't know, man. I like Nixon. So here's the quote.
2: The problem I have with Nixon is he opened up China.
1: Yeah. Well, they made a mistake on China. I mean, everybody sees that now. They went the wrong direction. They should have gone the direction they went with the Soviet Union. Instead, they went a different way with China. But yep. I also fully say that, you know, hindsight's 2020, and it would have been impossible for them to predict that's how things would turn out. I don't think that this was a bad choice that everybody was saying, don't do this, and he made. I think this was we've got two strategies. We can use one on Russia, one on China, see which one works. But anyway, the quote I was getting to from Eisenhower, it relates to NATO. And incidentally, he was, after World War II, the first Supreme Allied Commander of NATO, yep. Which is the main general dude that controls the entire operation. So his quote is, if in 10 years all American troops stationed in Europe have not been returned to the U.S., then this whole project of NATO will have failed. We must get these people to stand on their own feet militarily. He said that in 1951. So yeah. In his mind, if NATO was still a thing, by 1961, then we have failed the project of NATO.
2: Well, the project of rebuilding Europe, right?
1: Well,
2: the idea was Europe should be able to defend themselves.
1: That is, yeah, Europe should have been able to, but NATO was created to bridge the gap and ensure that Europe, in its rebuilding phase,
2: had
1: full protection of America.
2: He also would have thought that if the Soviet Union collapsed like it did,
1: yeah,
2: NATO would have
1: been dissolved. There was no reason for NATO. Absolutely. Absolutely. So it's, again, this is like, most people never look backwards. They only look forwards. Their entire view back in history is limited to what they can see in the rearview mirror, which is usually the last month worth of an Instagram post.
2: Yeah.
1: That's about it.
2: All I can say is we've pulled 5,000 troops out of Germany. And
1: it's a good start, right?
2: Planning on pulling out up to 100,000 from the rest of Europe.
1: Right. Yeah, and we're going to need them for Cuba. So I think Cuba will become a huge new resort and the new military staging ground for the American continent operations.
2: Latin America, yeah, to an extent. I mean, we've got Puerto Rico, though. So
1: Cuba's a lot bigger, man.
2: Yeah, but Puerto Rico's further south.
1: We also have Cuba, dude. We've had Guantanamo Bay for like 75 years.
2: Yeah, but we don't do any major base operations.
1: But we could make Guantanamo much bigger than it currently is. We could literally take 1,000 square miles of Cuba and just to make a big base.
2: I think we're taking the whole
1: thing. Well, the whole thing. Yes, yes, yes. I know. I get it. But you know what I mean. So Cuba,
2: by the way, we had a politician committing treason regarding Cuba.
1: Oh, which one?
2: Oh, one of the black Congress ladies. She was in talks with Russia and China to try and get Cuba oil.
1: Oh, yeah. That's
2: so it's definitely a violation of the Logan Act.
1: Absolutely.
2: We have them listed as an enemy. We are in a period of tensions. You could argue that it maybe doesn't really rise to the formal definition of treason, but it's pretty fucking treacherous.
1: Yeah. Well, I agree, man.
2: Anyway, I think the Iranians hitting the Chinese flagged vessel is going to be a big damn deal. Like, we could see China really start putting the screws to the Iranians, especially considering, you know, Trump's going to meeting with Xi like next week.
1: Right. I think it'll be an interesting meeting. I think China's biggest interest right now, and I don't know, I'm just guessing, right? But I suspect their biggest interest right now of all world...
2: is not losing oil?
1: Yeah. Having the economy
2: collapse?
1: I think they'll probably sign like a 30-year non-aggression against Taiwan agreement if they can get oil.
2: Which, wouldn't that be amazing?
1: I mean, look, China's always played the long game. So for them, 30 years would still be like, ha ha, idiots, we're still going to get it. You know, just like they waited 100 years to get to Hong Kong. But I think right now, every other issue takes a backseat to oil access. Because they are screwed, and with our new deals in the Straits of Malacca, which, again, what about the gays of Malacca, man?
2: Right.
1: All the Malaccan gays.
2: Actually, I think there are probably quite a few in
1: there. I think you're right. The Malaccan gays.
2: Well, I guess they wouldn't consider themselves gay because they're ladyboy.
1: They're ladies, that's right. Anyway.
2: That guy going around Thailand where he walks up to him and asks, lady or lady boy? On Twitter. And some of them, you're just like, what? Really? Jesus.
1: Thai men don't really look very mannish. They're about 110 pounds.
2: No, and they, you know, their families set them up at a very early age on all this stuff, basically to be sold into sex slavery. How sick is that?
1: But also have a much better life for the whole family.
2: Okay.
1: So
2: you want your balls cut off as a child?
1: No, but I mean, look, this has been a cultural practice for a long time. And I think that we can comment about it, but the way they do their thing is none of our business, ultimately.
2: I agree.
1: So, but... it's funny, too, because, you know, I did Muay Thai for a while. I did Thai kickboxing in my younger days back when I ate less food. And, dude, the guys that do Muay Thai are like freaking bricks. I mean, they are solid as a rock. They're the same size body, except that they weigh like 150, 160 pounds.
2: You know, I never did Muay Thai, but I have my black belt in Taekwondo, I've done Judo and Jiu-Jitsu,
1: right?
2: All that. So.
1: Yeah. Well, Muay Thai is where you actually get hit.
2: You get hit in Taekwondo? What are you talking about?
1: No, I think you just throw things.
2: No. Taekwondo is very kick heavy. That's why it's not actually a very good street fighting tool, because you end up, you know, in any actual fist fight, you end up on the ground. And that's where
1: Jiu-Jitsu. Which one am I thinking? Yeah, I think you have Jiu-Jitsu. Yeah.
2: Judo and jiu-jitsu
1: are your grappling more than fighting. Right?
2: Yeah.
1: Yeah. Yeah.
2: But taekwondo is very strike, kick, stand up fight type stuff. And man, I remember one of the first tournaments I was in. This guy I was fighting, and I don't even remember how I missed, but I hit low. I was going for a gut shot, and I hit low, and I nailed him his nuts. And I, you know.
1: Break your fingers? No,
2: I almost got disqualified, but I ended up taking third place in that tournament.
1: How did you not break your fingers?
2: What do you mean?
1: Did you not hit his cup?
2: First of all, it was a kick, and.
1: Did you not kick his cup?
2: I did kick his cup, but the heel of your foot hitting the cup isn't it just hurts the shit out of him.
1: Oh, you healed them. Okay. I thought you
2: front kicked them.
1: Okay.
2: Yeah. He stepped away. Yeah, yeah. He stepped back, and that made me hit low. And anyway, it was, I felt really bad for the kid because I got him.
1: Ugh. Yeah. I broke four fingers when I was doing Muay Thai.
2: Oh, broken fingers, tore my Achilles, doing all sorts of stuff, man.
1: Yeah. Well, it's a lot easier to do that shit when you're young because your healing rate is so good.
2: Yeah. I actually want to get back into it because I want to get my son into it. I think it'd be
1: For him. That's a good idea, but keep in mind you don't heal like you used to.
2: Yeah. Well, I'm not going to be sparring really anymore.
1: I remember, dude, when I was a kid. Like, you get a scratch on a rusty nail, you wouldn't think twice about anything because no one's heard of tetanus back then.
2: Yeah.
1: And it would hurt for like 3 minutes. You'd forget about it that same day. It'd be totally scabbed over the next day, and you'd be itching and wanting to peel the scab off like 2 days later.
2: Yeah.
1: Right now, I get something stupid. I have a...
2: You stub your toe.
1: Yeah, that's not even stubbing your toe. I'm thinking something with... Oh, yeah, yeah. So I end up walking upstairs without turning the lights on, not paying attention, and I end up hitting a chair with my shin. Now, again, you know, when I was doing Muay Thai, we did a lot of shin on wood practice. But I do it right now. Not only do I break skin from hitting a fucking chair, but it will take like 2 weeks to fully heal. I mean, it is sucks being old, man, compared to being young. That ability to just kind of shrug off any kind of injuries that you get, it's way worse right now.
2: Well,
1: getting old is not all it's cracked up to be, I'll tell you that.

0: out. I don't know, man. It all goes downhill, you know. I'm not even 40 yet, and
1: you're mentally 40.
0: Mentally older than that. But, yeah. But anyway, back to politics and stuff, and we need to get domestic stuff going, too, at some point. Mm-hmm. But the moves that are happening, have you looked at what's happening in Ukraine?
1: No, not for a while, man.
0: Bombing in Ukraine, apparently.
1: Is there?
0: Yeah.
1: Okay. Them just been paying attention.
0: The headline for it. I haven't read the story yet. Today, apparently. But
1: The only thing I've heard relevant to Ukraine is apparently there are Ukrainian soldiers, I guess, Ukrainians that have been shipped over to Iran to start training the opposition. Now, I'm not sure I understand how there are people in Ukraine that have the time to do that, given that they're at war themselves. But, okay, sure. They certainly have plenty of war experience that they would be good teachers.
0: Well, and the BBC's making a big deal that the Russians' Victory Day parade went off with no tanks, and they're saying, oh, it's because they're all destroyed in Ukraine.
1: Well, I don't think they're all destroyed. There's a grain of truth there.
0: Right. Russia has a shit ton of tanks. The USSR built up a ton of tanks.
1: Well, yes. However, two things. One is the tanks that you normally have in parades are not the tanks that are geared up to be battle ready. These are, you're going to be tanks, a handful of new ones, but predominantly older tanks that have been converted over for this type of activity, for demonstrations, for trainers, for parades, for activities that are not actual war activities. They're not part of the tank fleet of tanks that would be taking part in a war. However, also, Russia did something interesting when they started this whole thing. They took their entire old inventory and rolled it into Ukraine. Mm-hmm. So I think somebody did the math and said, you know, our cost to get rid of this shit is actually cheaper, and we might actually win this thing in a matter of days if they get scared and we show a lot of aggression. Now, that part of it didn't work, but they certainly got rid of a lot of their old equipment. A lot of their Soviet-era stuff was brought to and then left in Ukraine. So I will definitely say that part of it is there. Also, you know, Russia will still historically, like, there is a propensity, would be the right word, to not tell the truth. So, it may be something that the U.S. needs to do more of as well, though the U.S. does some of that as well. But when it comes to military shit, I don't think it's anybody's business what you have, you don't have, until you're ready to use it. So a military parade should look nice, but it doesn't by any means need to be a demonstrator of all the latest cool shit you get. You save that until you need to use it. What?
0: Typically, people do try and put their good stuff out.
1: Well, China certainly does. I mean, we've caught them.

0: it's the same problem we have anytime the government gets involved in something. When the government gets involved, competition goes away, and you effectively have a socialist-like entity. So if the government ran healthcare, healthcare would be cheaper, but it would also run kind of like British healthcare, which is some of the worst on the planet. Mm-hmm. So it's two sides of the coin, because I will bitch about our current system a lot, because it sucks. It literally is built to maximize profitability for insurance companies and medical institutions and not give a shit about you whatsoever.
1: Yeah, and on that, I think what we need to do, what should have been done, is, and I would even say the catastrophic policies could be single payer if you wanted. But a catastrophic policy, and any other insurance is illegal, and everything else is self-pay and unlimited HSA.
0: Yeah, HSA has always been a good idea, I think. Health savings accounts. It's basically pre-tax money you can use towards medical.
1: And as long as you're using it for medical, it's not taxed.
0: Yeah.
1: And, you know, before the Affordable Health Care Act, all I had as a young guy was a catastrophic policy.
0: Same here.
1: Break my leg or something. Yeah. And then I did self-pay, and it was cheap.
0: Way cheap. Yeah.
1: But the Affordable Health Care Act made it illegal for doctors to accept lower payment from anyone other than Medicaid, Medicare.
0: Yeah. Yeah, it was. So when I got my...
1: Which doesn't lower the cost for Medicaid, Medicare. It just raises it for everybody else.
0: For everybody else, yeah. When I first got it in the mid-90s, I think I was paying $50 a month for insurance. And that was... It wasn't as extreme as what you would have today for a policy that only covers, you know, really expensive shit. So I think that policy that was $65 a month, it had a $2,000 deductible. So they just didn't cover anything until $2,000. And that as a young man, that's all you need. Because there's nothing that you're going to do that'll be more than that unless it's major. I went to the doctor once every 3 or 4 years. That was about it.
1: Yeah, agreed. I didn't even go get physicals or anything like that.
0: No, don't need it. No. The first time I really got into this, like, you have to come in every year bullshit, is when I first got on insulin.
1: Well, what got me to start going every year was the company I was working for at the time had an incentive payment that they would do into your HSA if you went and did the stuff.
0: Yeah, and I joined a health club for that same reason, because we were paid to go to a health club, so I started doing that, but didn't have one for the doctor, so I never did it. But it's one of those things where right now I still have a over $2,000 deductible every year.
1: Yep.
0: But I'm paying over $1,000 a month for one person for insurance. So it's about probably $15,000 a year.
1: Have you looked at any of the, like, Christian cost-sharing things and stuff?
0: I mean, I've heard of them. I haven't really looked at them.
1: Because they're apparently way, way cheaper.
0: Yeah, yeah, it probably would be. I mean, that's the thing. It's like, the reason I kept insurance is because the balancing out, at least what used to be the case when it was cheaper. Like, when it was $500 a month, I would generally save a few $100 a month in drug costs, because drugs through an insurance policy, even if it's during your deductible period, are still cheaper because of the deals they have with drug companies. So if I want to, you know, insulin was a good example. Now it's gone down because of Trump, which is great. But previously, insulin was like $100 a month. And then it crept up every year or so, going up in price to almost $1,000 a month just for insulin. And that's insane, because it's not a drug you take to get rid of something. It's a drug you take for the rest of your life. So it is crazy that the price went up so much. And this is as it basically went from being a fairly new thing at $100 per month to now being an

0: and soon to be out of patent thing, and it was still almost $1,000 a month at that point. It's crazy.
1: Well, so, there's some stuff where Trump RX is really kind of making some.
0: Oh yeah, yeah, yeah. If you go to Trump and RX,
1: you
0: can
1: see
0: get
1: that Medicare Medicaid is going to get Ozempic at like $50 a month.
0: Oh wow, that's awesome. Yeah. Yeah, I mean, it's awesome because my fucking insurance company just won't cover it anymore.
1: How far are you? How long until you get Medicaid?
0: I don't know. I'm not there yet. I'm sure I'd start getting messages if I was getting close. Yeah.
1: It's when you're 60, I believe.
0: 60, is that what it is? Yeah. So I still got a few years to go. But it's one of those things where, like, now after Trump's whole Trump RX thing, the cost of insulin has gone down to about $75 a month, even if you don't have insurance. And with insurance, it's about $25 a month. But the cost of insurance keeps going up every year. So it's like, it won't be long until it's $2,000 a month that I'm paying for it. It's crazy. So,
1: well, we just have very perverse incentive structures for the way insurance companies work, and it screws mm-hmm. patients and doctors.
0: It does, and it kind of, it, what happens is, and there's a doctor I watched recently that kind of talked about it. I think he did a good job of explaining it. Compared to like what medicine used to be like in the 70s and 80s, right now, there have been a lot of consolidation to where there's a lot fewer insurance companies, so they wield a lot more power. And there's been a lot more consolidations in hospitals and clinics, which all used to be independent.
1: And hospitals used to be charity owned.
0: Yeah, you know,
1: they were religious charities. And
0: yeah, exactly. That's why they always had names. They were, you know, St. Margaret's or something.
1: Even St. Joe's here in Bryan College Station. Now it's a corporate hospital.
0: Or Shriners or whatever. It's all these hospitals started getting acquired by, you know, holdings boards, basically. And then more recently, within the last 5 years, the insurance companies started doing deals with the hospital ownership companies to create joint venture entities to basically control everything from scans that you get for your, you know, CAT scan or X-ray to the pharmacy to every aspect of it, basically being owned by this joint entity, and then the doctors are just contractors that you can see at the hospital. Like, they're paid a certain amount for their services by the hospital, but you're not considered their patient as far as the hospital is concerned or the clinic, because that's the thing that happened too. It used to be a bunch of independent clinics, and now they're all these clinics are owned by these massive, you know, entities, corporate entities. And so you might get an invoice if you go to a clinic here in Texas that comes from the exact same place if you go to a clinic in Nebraska, because they're both owned by the same company, which incidentally has also got a partnership deal, not just an agreement, but an actual ownership deal with an insurance company. So, like, they're really trying to do a vertical integration on this so that you can't get away from them making money off you no matter what you do with medicine. So it's not a good thing for anybody, and I think we haven't seen the worst of it yet. I think we're going to see the worst of it when doctors start to basically protest, and being a doctor is no longer considered an aspirational vocation. Well, when there's going to be... Yeah, because for a long time, the American Medical Association is actually artificially been keeping the total number of doctors controlled from going too high in order to maintain higher salaries for medical professionals. Like, they've limited the number of doctors that get certified every year. I think they're going to have the opposite problem soon, where there'll be so few people going into the field that every doctor you get is going to be a doctor from a foreign country. It's all going to be guys that studied in Mumbai Medical. And
1: well, pretty kind of there.
0: There's a lot of them there, but you can still kind of find some guys that learned medicine here. But I think the day is coming when that when that's going to go away. And, you know, insurance may say, look, telemedicine is just as good. Just it's easier for you. You don't have to drive anywhere. Just get on your computer. We'll ship you the prick yourself to get blood kit in the mail.
1: Yeah,
0: and you can see the doctor, and the doctor is sitting in Mumbai. He's not even an American at this point. It's coming.
1: Hopefully we don't get there.
0: But. Oh, we will. Guaranteed. I guarantee we will. The only question is, can you make enough money to be in the
1: concierge
0: in the other group system. Of people? Yeah, exactly. Because I have quite a few friends that are part of that. And,
1: it's what we do for the kids. Is we pay out of pocket for a doctor, but it's a concierge doctor that literally comes to the house.
0: Yeah.
1: You know, and does the pediatrician stuff with the kids right here.
0: Literally how things used to be in the 60s.
1: Right. Yep. And you don't have to go to the doctor's office and wait or whatever.
0: Yeah.
1: You're just in your house. They show up on time.
0: Yeah.
1: They're not behind on patients or whatever because someone or it just is so much smoother, and they can even do, injections or whatever.
0: Oh, yeah.
1: And they've got a phlebotomist that'll come if they need to draw blood.
0: Yeah, absolutely.
1: All that. So, it's fantastic, and it's not cheap, but the couple times a year you need to use it, it's not bad.
0: I think it's very good. And there's a lot of these guys in LA. There's a lot of them in Las Vegas. There's a lot of areas where there are a lot of people with money. You can find a whole bunch of concierge doctors around as well. So I don't think, but that's certainly not for everybody. That's for a certain segment of the population is going to be able to afford that, where everybody else is just kind of left to what's there. And unfortunately, we're going to keep seeing a decrease in the quality of American healthcare while seeing also an increase in the cost of that healthcare. And, the typical really Republican argument to anyone saying what I just said is, oh yeah, well, how come every time that somebody from Saudi Arabia or any of these countries in the Middle East gets sick, they always end up coming to doctors in America? Clearly we have the best doctors. Well, that statement is true, but it's not contradictory to what I said, because if you want to pay cash in America, you absolutely have the best doctors in the world.
1: Yeah.
0: If you can't pay cash, then you do not have the best doctors in the world. And that's the bottom line. That's just reality. And it's the same way in the UK, incidentally, which has a national health system that is free for everybody. But they also have private medicine where all the, movie stars, rock stars, people in finance, etc., none of them use the free system in the UK. They all use the private one, obviously. They want higher quality medicine. They want it on their schedule. So that's what you end up with. You have a two-tiered system, no matter how you slice it. The original insurance company, the way that I remember medicine from the 70s and 80s here, it definitely seemed like it was a lot more, ubiquitous. Like if you had medical insurance, which was super cheap back in the day, they would cover any of the expensive costs. But your doctor visit, the actual cost of your appointment was $15, with no insurance.
1: Yeah.
0: And if you had insurance, it would either be free or $5 copay. And now, I went to my cardiologist last month. You know what the copay on that was? $75.
1: What? Okay.
0: $75 copay for going to see a doctor. Now, I like the doctor. He's a gun nut. He's a good guy. But it's kind of ridiculous that's the copay. Because I guarantee you the doctor didn't make more than $75 off that visit. But the facilities did, obviously. The companies that are, doing the testing equipment did. Everybody else did. So it's a fucked up system, and It's going to crash at some point. I just don't know when. And I certainly don't want something that was like, you know, Russian-style medicine or UK-style medicine, because that's not good either. We just need to have a way to fix some of the problems that the system has. And frankly, I think removing multiple parties all working for profit is a part of it. Because at every step, you've got somebody that...
1: Well, again, I think we need to go back to charity-owned hospitals.
0: Yeah. Yeah. Or, anyway. You know, I don't know. There, we could spend a day talking about different ideas on how to do that. Should we talk about video games for a bit?
1: Well, I was gonna suggest, do you want to talk about some of the ATF stuff, or do you want to talk about redistricting?
0: Well, I thought we talked about redistricting last time, unless you got something new.
1: Well, no, this just happened. What we talked about last time was a judge had blocked the Virginia redistricting.
0: Right, right.
1: But what has happened now is the Supreme Court is having Louisiana remove its race-based jurisdictions. No,
0: we talked about that. We talked about that last episode.
1: Okay, well... It's not just Louisiana. Alabama mm-hmm. has done it. Louisiana mm-hmm. has done it. It looks like Indiana is going mm-hmm. to do it.
0: Austin? Like,
1: yes, there's going to be quite a bit mm-hmm. of redistricting going on.
0: Have you seen and the district it's a good here? Thing.
1: Yeah, yeah.
0: It basically stretches along 35W. That's a very weird voting district.
1: Yeah. Well, anyway, it's good stuff yeah. there. And then the ATF stuff is awesome. Although yeah, which some people are totally about. Misinterpreting it.
0: How are they misinterpreting it?
1: Well, like they're one of the NOPRs that they're putting out, noticed on proposed rulemaking,
0: yeah.
1: is about allowing guns to be shipped through the mail. That right. doesn't mean it can be delivered to your house. It will still right. need to go to an FFL, but now yeah. instead of having to use FedEx or UPS, they yeah. can use the U.S. Postal Service. But there's a lot of good stuff coming out. Like the suppressor. But
0: that's, I mean... Yeah, it's almost like inconsequential because
1: the NFA item rules, like allowing an NFA item to be registered to more than one person. So now yeah. you no longer need a trust to do it, right?
0: Oh, that's very cool. Yeah, yeah.
1: So there's stuff like that.
0: Yeah.
1: And then, you know, the other thing is on enforcement of, you know, dropping the whole, you have to notify us if an NFA item is crossing state lines. You only have to notify them if it's crossing state lines for yeah. more than 60 days.
0: Which is great. Are, oh, but yeah. Again, we talked about this last show.
1: We didn't talk about all the details that have we come out did. Since.
0: We talked about them. I had that slide up on the screen.
1: Okay.
0: We all went, right. went well, through all the right. changes.
1: Then video games, Gene. What do you want to talk okay. about?
0: Okay. Video games. So you're finally done with Cyberpunk.
1: Yes. I played okay. through two endings.
0: Okay. You did two endings? I was yes. going to discourage you from doing that. Okay. Well, congratulations on that. What did you think of the game?
1: It was a great game.
0: Would you recommend it?
1: Oh, absolutely.
0: Yeah. And how was the performance?
1: As far as graphics or what?
0: Mm-hmm.
1: Yeah, I mean, was able to turn everything to the highest except for ray tracing. I had to back off a little bit there.
0: Yeah.
1: But.
0: Yeah. And that's on the 9070 card. So that's not even running on the NVIDIA top of the line.
1: Right.
0: This is on the latest generation Radeon, which is technically not the top of the line card. We're still waiting for this generation's top of the line card to come out. Hopefully, it'll be out by Christmas, but they haven't.
1: I mean, do you think there's going to be that big of a difference?
0: Usually, about 25%. It would allow you to have everything on Ultra, and still have the same frame rates.
1: Well.
0: It might also have Ultra. Might also have 32 gigs of memory.
1: Yeah, versus 16.
0: Yeah, but that's what I mean. Like ray tracing would be helpful.
1: And I went back.
0: Ray tracing does look really nice.
1: I went back and tried to play a game you had recommended. Apparently, I had gotten the wrong one.
0: Oh yeah.
1: So tried to play Kingdom Come, and it was like that is a stupid game.
0: Yeah, it's I couldn't do it either. I bought it. Tried it, made no sense to me. I'm like, nope, not going to do it. This is a shitty game. Kingdom Come Deliverance 2, which came out, I think, 7 or 8 years later.
1: Mm-hmm.
0: and or like 2 years ago. Or maybe a year and a half ago, whatever it is. that game, they learned a tremendous amount from the first game. So that game, the second one, is set, I think, 4 years, 4 or 5 years in the future from the first game. But the UI is more optimized. It's easier to use. The storyline, I think, is a lot better. I got something in my throat here. The controls are a little bit easier. Just, I think the way that you start the game gets you into the action very quickly, but also kind of teaches you some of the things that you're going to be doing in the game. Because the first one just kind of threw you in with nothing. You'd have to resort to looking at websites or videos to learn what to do. It's not at all obvious. The second one, more intuitive, more obvious. Still, there's a little bit of a learning curve, for sure. But it's not anywhere near like the first game. So, you know, this is the same thing I told you with Red Dead Redemption as well. Red Dead Redemption 2 is the one you want to play. And if you like that enough, you can get the first one and then do the first one after the second one. Mm. And the same thing with this one. Do the Kingdom Come Deliverance 2 as the first game. And then if you really get into the story, pick up the first one and then play through it. Now kind of knowing everything that happened after that. So, but you, sounds like you were able to do a refund on that, so that's good.
1: Yeah, I got a refund, and anyway, I'm playing Bioshock Infinite right now.
0: Yeah. You're into the whole little girl games.
1: It's not a little girl on this one. What? She's in her 20s. It's in Infinite, not Bioshock 2.
0: Okay, so it's not the original Bioshock. This is the second Bioshock 2. Okay.
1: No, this is Infinite.
0: Sure, but it's not 3, it's 2, right?
1: Yes, it's 3.
0: It's 3?
1: Yes.
0: I thought, what was it, 2 then?
1: God.
0: I'm confused now.
1: So you have Bioshock, you have Bioshock 2, then you have Bioshock Infinite.
0: Okay. So
1: this one's in the sky.
0: Yeah, that's what I thought 2 was. What was 2 then?
1: 2 is still underwater.
0: Oh, really? Okay.
1: Yeah. Bioshock 1's the one where you got Big Daddy and all that.
0: Yeah. That's the little girl stuff, yeah. So Bioshock, I think I liked Infinite more than Bioshock as far as the storyline. It was a very good storyline.
1: Yeah, this is the prophet. It's the religious community.
0: Yeah.
1: The racist religious community.
0: That's not racist.
1: Yeah, it is.
0: A little bit. Not much.
1: Anyway.
0: They just know that not everyone's created equal, that's all.
1: Yeah. Well, anyway, it's good. I forgot about the skyhook portion, and man, the first time I did that, it definitely made my rear end pucker.
0: Oh, yeah. You get really used to using that skyhook.
1: I also found a fairly interesting game that got recommended to me in my work Discord, because one of the games I listed was one of my favorites growing up when we were sharing all that, is Overload, because it's made by the people who made Descent. Okay. So it's basically an updated version of Descent.
0: Yep. Which I never played Overload. I played Descent, though.
1: Yeah, it's a total rewrite of basically the Descent-style gameplay from the makers of Descent.
0: Yep. Okay, cool.
1: Space games.
0: Yeah.
1: You were getting a space game that I was kind of interested in.
0: Yeah, so you sent me a link to a game called Black Something. Can't remember what it was called. Black.
1: Well, open up your Steam library.
0: I guess it's in here. In the Black. It's called In the Black. So it's a space game where you fly a spaceship. It didn't take much for me to decide to buy it because it's got space in it. And the little video talked about it having Newtonian physics, which I'm like, yep, that's the best kind of space game. Something where you're not flying an airplane in space, but where you're actually flying a spaceship in space.
1: Mm-hmm.
0: So, which means you don't have to have constant thrust. You're going to drift a lot. It's more fun to have more realism, I believe. I've always liked simulations a lot more than games. Yeah. And you can greatly overlap the two, where some people call it a sim, other people call it a game. Like Kerbal, which is a game I've got over 6,000 hours in, which is, you know, it's a game, but the game was originally designed as a physics teaching thing for kids for junior high school. And what they found was that it was a tremendous success commercially for 50 and 60 year old men who really are
1: wanted
0: into
1: to build rockets.
0: Yeah, who've always liked playing with rockets since they were kids.
1: Did you have model rockets as a kid?
0: Hell yeah.
1: Yeah, me too.
0: Absolutely. I loved rockets, man. We had Rocket Club in our elementary school. Like, mm-hmm. Parents didn't care about explosives back then.
1: You could never do that.
0: Never.
1: You could never do that today. Just like the gun clubs
0: and everything. Have kids that are, like, under 13 years old have access to explosives? Are you kidding? It was great fun. So, you know, with games like Kerbal, it's realistic to begin with. And then, because there's a lot of old guys like me playing it and writing mods for it, and I wrote a mod for it as well, there's like complete realism mods, which is what I have that I'm running, which crank everything up to 11 so that you've got exactly the same physics that you do in real space games. And I think I told you this, I didn't mention it on a podcast, is I finally was able to consistently send missions to the moon, and I got my first lander on the moon, unmanned, just a lander, but something that could send back scientific data, something that had enough propellant to get to the moon and then land on the moon, because landing takes a hell of a lot of propellant as well, because you have to slow down. But that took me about 2 months. Not 2 months of continuous game playing, but like 2 months of time where it probably was maybe 30 or 40 hours of gameplay. And that's from somebody that's already had thousands of hours in this game that understands both how the game works and how orbital mechanics work. So it's not easy when you crank all the realism all the way up to reality. Space is hard. And Elon makes it look easy, but it is not. There's so many variables. There's so many things that have to go right for you to be successful, and only one thing has to go wrong for you to fail. So game is at this point is like 10 or 11 years old. I don't even know if it's sold anymore. It probably still is, but not really supported. The company that was making it sold it to somebody else. The company that bought it went out of business. But the community of players and modders, and they're just totally keeping it alive because it's such a great game. There's nothing else quite like it. Although there's a new game soon to be out there, I think in either beta or still in alpha right now, called Kitten Space Agency, which is going to be very similar.
1: So since you mentioned SpaceX out in Grimes County, out mm-hmm. at Gibbons Creek Reservoir, which used to be a power plant that they took down a few years mm-hmm. ago, but the switchyard's still there, the reservoir is still there. SpaceX is proposing building a large semiconductor factory.
0: Yeah, that would be cool.
1: Which is right here. They have access to A&M students. It'd be a huge boon to the local economy. It's a $120 billion project. No,
0: it's north of Houston. Yeah.
1: Yes, just north of Houston.
0: That's close to College Station, too, I guess.
1: Yeah, it's 20 miles from here.
0: Yeah, I was just looking at it because I'm like, oh, I recognize Lake Conroe. I've driven around there. And it's like, this is just west of there. I didn't notice that you were even closer to it than that.
1: Yep.
0: Yeah, that'd be cool. So that used to be a power plant?
1: Yeah, it was a coal fire 550 megawatt power plant. Okay.
0: And this was the cooling lake?
1: Yeah, I used to go fishing out there all the time. Yeah. You go right at by the outlet, and the water's warm, no matter the time of year.
0: Yeah, it's the weirdest thing, man. Fishing in those places is always kind of weird like that. I remember when I...
1: But the point is, a lot of the infrastructure that they would need for the facility is there. Mm-hmm. You know, a lot of stuff is built out already. It's actually a really cool site for it. So, yeah, kind of cool.
0: There's a lake.
1: But they're asking the county to abandon the taxes on the increase.
0: Oh, well, of course. Yeah. So it gets you done for cheap.
1: Well, I think Grimes County would be stupid not to take it. They have no industry in Grimes County.
0: Well, that'd be good for them, too. Win-win.
1: Yeah.
0: There's the lake that's very close to me like that is Walter E. Long Lake, which is a cooling lake for a power plant here just northeast of Austin. And I'm on kind of the northeast side. So I've gone fishing there before. I've gone jet skiing there. The water is like, even in the fall or spring, it's just really warm.
1: Yep.
0: Fish like it. Good stuff.
1: Yeah.
0: Anyway, to finish up the In the Black thing, I played it a little bit. It's very, very early access. So I'll finish all the modules over the weekend, probably.
1: I thought it was released.
0: No, it's early access. It is very early access.
1: Early access game. Okay, yeah. So lots of crashes then.
0: So it just came out into early access on May 5th, 5 days ago.
1: Okay.
0: So they're now in early access. Before that, they just had a demo out.
1: Yeah, I have the demo downloaded. Played it.
0: Yeah. And I mean, I don't mind stuff like this. I'll probably spend some time on it over the weekend, get as much out of what they have currently available. I like everything looks super cheesy right now. Nothing's polished.
1: They compare it to Gray Zone.
0: Yeah, so. Yeah. Gray Zone's a lot more polished, I think. But the thing I like is it did have support right away for my sticks, for my VKB joysticks that I have for flight. So it was very easy to put all my stick stuff in there and then be able to fly just like I fly in every other game. Which is...
1: Yeah. By the way, why the... Did you spend like $215 on a joystick?
0: $215? I spent a lot more than that.
1: VKB Simulator Gladiator Evo Standard is coming up as.
0: Yeah, I have two of those, first of all.
1: Okay.
0: And I have the right-angled one, so that each stick is actually at 45-degree angle.
1: Okay, so you spent $600+ on joysticks.
0: Dude, you could buy a joystick for $1,000 per stick right now.
1: Why?
0: These VKBs are...
1: Remember playing Flight Sim and stuff with the old Logitech suction cup on the table.
0: Oh, I had the full setup, dude. I had the full flight setup with the yoke and everything.
1: Okay.
0: I have a trucking simulator with a big wheel and a 18-speed transmission.
1: Of course you do.
0: Mm-hmm. And it's like the tranny is right out of a real truck. Like you move it just as much, the exact same movements.
1: So I had a Thrustmaster back in the day, and you can get the current Thrustmaster T-Flight Stick X for $58.
0: Mm-hmm. Yep.
1: You can even get the Logitech one with the throttle and the yoke and all that for $187.
0: Yeah. No, I mean, if you want a toy, you can get a toy. If you want a simulator controller, you're going to pay that kind of money. I've got thousands of hours on my sticks. Thousands. I've replaced them twice.
1: Seems expensive.
0: Well, not really. If you want to see expensive, go type in Virpel. V-I-R-P-E-L.
1: Say that again. V-I-R.
0: Virpel. Yeah. V-I-R-P. Either E-L or L-E. Virpel.
1: Okay.
0: They make They make...
1: It's V-I-R-P-I-L.
0: That's what I said. Yeah. Definitely not what I said. That's what I meant. They make metal versions of these types of sticks, and you're going to pay appropriately.
1: Okay.
0: Yeah, these are...
1: I don't get it.
0: These are like $600 to $1,000 per stick. Pedals are extra, obviously. Everything's extra. The high quality racing simulators wheel, like you're literally a wheel for your. Now I've got for just regular car racing. I've got the Logitech one, which was what, $200 or something. I don't know. It was cheap. It's got feedback on it, force feedback. But guys that I know that are serious race simmers, I'm trying to remember the name of the company. It's like on the tip of my tongue, but I can't remember off the top of my head. It's a British company, I believe. But they have simulator gear that goes up to about $2,500. Like a stick, or sorry, stick, a steering wheel, they have models anywhere ranging from $350 to like $900 just for the wheel.
1: Okay. I don't get spending that much money on gaming. I don't.
0: This is the difference between simulator and game. Okay. But, you've got a reasonably decent keyboard for gaming. It's a gaming keyboard. Right?
1: I'm sorry?
0: You have a reasonably decent gaming keyboard.
1: I have a decent keyboard, but it was $100 and it's just a decent keyboard. But a keyboard
0: is a gaming keyboard.
1: It doesn't matter though. It's not just used for gaming. It's also for work and everything used for gaming. Else.
0: Sure.
1: But it is
0: a gaming keyboard.
1: That is a primary input. Like having a decent mouse and having a decent keyboard are very important for overall computing. So, and I sit in front of a computer all day, every day. So,
0: absolutely. Jesus. I agree. But if you add gaming to just clicking on websites and porn sites, then you need something that has functionality that a regular keyboard, regular mouse don't have. So, my keyboard that I'm sitting behind right now, gaming keyboard, is a Steel Series something. It's their magnetic key one. And let's take a look here. What is it called? It is the Steel Series. What do they call this? It is the Apex Pro Gen 3, I guess. Yeah, Apex Pro Gen 3. So it's hypermagnetic switches. So there's no springs, there's no mechanical switches. It's all magnetic. So this keyboard's on sale right now for $234.
1: Too much.
0: Or a wireless version for $270.
1: Man, by the way, Tennessee also redistricted and got rid of their one Democratic district.
0: Nice. Yeah, good for Tennessee.
1: I think we may have what some people are calling a procedural win for the midterms.
0: Yeah, yeah. And I think that's a good name for it, too. I like that. I've got the SwiftPoint Z2 mouse right now. I'm on my third one of those, and I've got the Z3 on order. That's a $240 mouse.
1: Yeah.
0: No. I'm not buying it because it's $240. I'm buying it because it's the only mouse that does what it does. The keyboard I have is the only keyboard that does what it does. Joysticks that I have are the only joysticks that do what they do. So I could go more expensive, but I can't go less expensive.
1: Okay.
0: So it's all a matter of having the tools for the job. And back in my day, now I don't think this is the case anymore because Sears doesn't exist, but back in my day, you had different levels of tools. Most people just bought shit at Target or Walmart. Sears was a step up from that. They had the Craftsman line of tools, which had a lifetime warranty, so you could bring it back anytime it breaks and get a new one. And they broke a lot less. And then, of course, if you were a pro, you'd get Snap-on. But very few people would get Snap-ons for their homes. The only people I knew that had Snap-on tools were people that were total mechanics. Car nerds. Yeah. Like, that was... didn't matter what they worked, but when they got home from work, they worked on their cars. They would actually go to the Snap-ons. But people that just liked higher quality stuff, they generally had Craftsman. And then everybody else used, you know, the Stanley and all the other brands that were available at normal stores.
1: Yeah, so, I've got a hodgepodge of tools.
0: So for my mouse, keyboard, and joysticks, I have Snap-on. Okay. I don't have Craftsman. But I wouldn't, like, I didn't have that in my 20s. Even my 30s, I really didn't.
1: Like, I've got some nice tools. Like, I've got some Klein tools and stuff like that, you know, which is the electrician version of Snap-on, right? Mm-hmm. Mm-hmm. But I've also got some Harbor Freight tools, just because it depends on how often I'm going to use that tool.
0: And I've got some Amazon tools that I've bought more than once.
1: Like a torque wrench that I've got for, literally, I got it for torquing on barrel nuts for AR-15s. Mm-hmm. You know, that I don't use very often. That's Harbor Freight. Now, my torque screwdriver that I use anytime I move a scope or do anything else that is used way more, right, and needs to be way finer precision on the spec, is that's a real high-end tool. Mm-hmm. Like, it's probably my torque screwdriver is probably a $100 screwdriver.
0: Yeah. Is it digital or mechanical?
1: It's mechanical.
0: Okay. Yeah, we had those back in the day, but I guess there's digital ones you can get now.
1: Yeah, but the mechanical ones are a nice mechanical one like this is. But, you know, you're talking inch pounds, right? Mm-hmm. So you're a much finer measurement than,
0: foot pounds.
1: You know, a tool. Yeah.
0: You know, one of the coolest tools.
1: And you don't want your scope moving.
0: No, you don't. But you also, that's why you use a little bit of lactate in there.
1: Oh, yeah.
0: I was going to say, one of the things that, I don't know what it's even called, that my dad had, and I don't know why he got it, other than the coolness factor is why I would have gotten it for, is basically like a pry bar would be, I think, the right name for it.
1: Okay.
0: Essentially, a solid steel bar that was about maybe 2/3 of an inch thick, maybe 3/4 of an inch thick. Hexagonal, so it wasn't round, it was hexagonal. And one end of it was sharpened into a point, like a spear.
1: And back end is round club sort of thing.
0: Nope, it was flat for like putting into a, you know, to jam the door open or jam something open that you had to, a little bit of room. You jam it in there as much as you could, and then you crank on the other side. But this thing, it would maybe ever so slightly bend at a full man's weight, but it was solid. It weighed a lot. It probably weighed 30 pounds.
1: One of the things that
0: let me just finish the story. So I remember as like a teenager, this was my spear, man. I could throw this fucker and it would go into the dirt by about 6 inches. And this was a fun, nasty tool. But from a practical standpoint, I think it was meant to, like, you know, break through doors or something.
1: So I was tearing down a old deck at one of my wife's apartments because it was just rotten. And I went and got a couple of things, you know, some crowbars, stuff like that. But one of the things I got that I still have that I think is such a useful tool, it's technically a post hole digger.
0: Okay.
1: Like, it's about 4 or 5 feet long. One end has that pry bar style edge that you can use to break up and dig with. Then the other has a tamper on the end. And I use that to tear that deck up. But it weighs probably a good 20 pounds, right? It's hefty, and it's an inch thick. It's just steel. And, you know, it's heavy. And you can use the hell out of that. Like, talk about a melee weapon if you ever needed it.
0: Yeah. There's a lot of cool weapon or tools that could be turned into melee weapons. That's for sure.
1: Mm-hmm.
0: Just this is part of the fun creative process of being a man. Like, what things in this room could I use to kill somebody with?
1: Yeah.
0: Oh, tell me that thought doesn't occur to you on a regular basis.
1: Yep.
0: Especially in other people's houses. Or businesses or whatever. It's like, okay, all right. What do we got? What are we working with here? Uh-huh. That's a good time. Mm. But yeah, I think there was something else with video game related. Oh, yeah. So you mentioned Gray Zone. Let me cover that first real quick. So Gray Zone has been updated a few times in the last 3 months. And it is in very good shape right now. I haven't had any issues technically with it. And I think they've kind of fixed the problem with running out of things to do, because now they have a whole bunch of missions that are quasi-repetitive, meaning you get a similar mission in a different area from a different guy, but it's kind of the same mission, but it gives you a lot more variety that way, and you can play it with other people. So Gray Zone is still my favorite FPS shooter out there. It's hyper-realistic graphics. If you crank everything to ultra, it just looks like it's a photograph or a movie. The weapons are awesome. They're awesome because they're realistic. And you can build weapons from parts or take out parts that are used. Like if you burn through a barrel by shooting a lot, you can take that barrel off. Or if you get the scratches on your night vision or something, you know, you keep the mount but replace the actual TVS-14 or, yeah, get a different tube put in. So it's a game that has that aspect in it of gaming as well, which I really enjoy. And somebody had recently, I saw this on Reddit in the group for the game, that, or in the subreddit, I should say, technically for the game, that they noticed that one of the pistols in there had a magazine that was obviously a longer magazine that was pinned to 10 rounds. And it actually said in the description of it that it was a magazine made for states with restrictions on magazine capacity.
1: God.
0: That's in the game. So's the full version of the magazine, and they've got, you know, 30-round mags for your Glocks, 33-rounders, and the 60-rounders for your AKs. But depending on where you get this gun, it may come with a California magazine.
1: There you go.
0: So, but if you look at that in the game, it literally looks like a 17-round magazine that's been pin welded to only allow 10 rounds.
1: Well, okay. Anything else on that?
0: On that, no. But I got another game I want to talk about. But go ahead.
1: Go ahead, because I'm going to move off games. I want to talk about arrests.
0: Okay. So the other game, which is one I emailed you earlier today about, is we're getting to the semi-annual Starship show for Star Citizen. So twice a year,
1: Gene's going to buy a Starship.
0: No, you are. This is going to be your first Starship.
1: Oh, so, God, I'm not paying money for a Starship.
0: No, you are. So this game is, it's a love and hate game. It's hate because it's still not finished, still not released, and I've had it now for 6 years, I think. It's been 13 years in development, and it's still not done. That's the hating part of this. It's like one of the worst-run gaming companies from a delivery standpoint. Now, from a finance standpoint, it's one of the best-run gaming companies, because in that 13-year time span, they've sold, guess how much they've sold? Take a guess.
1: I don't know. How much?
0: $1 billion worth of this game.
1: Mm-hmm.
0: $1 billion has been spent by people on this game so far.
1: That's retarded.
0: Well, it is what it is. And twice a year they do a virtual in-game event, which is essentially the best way I describe it. It's like a car show. If you ever go to a car show in a large city in a convention center where every manufacturer has their cars sitting there, you can come and, you know, look at it, open it up, sit in it, see what you like, see what you dislike. That's what they have for spaceships twice a year. We're coming up to that in about 2 week period. That show is going to be running less than that, in about a week and a half. That show is officially going to be running, and that is going to be when I bring you into that game. Because you've asked before about this anyway, but I've told you at some point we'll go in and walk around and I can show you what it is. But, you know, don't think of it as like a full functioning game you can just get into and start playing right now. There's a lot you can do in the game, but not everything. So it's somewhat disjointed. And I think if you set your mindset expectations, really, if you set your expectations correctly, which is this is what you're getting access to, but it's not done yet. And you walk into that way, then it's really fun. You could do a lot of cool stuff. And the amazing thing about it is, much like Gray Zone is photorealistic when it comes to first-person shooters,
1: mm-hmm.
0: Star Citizen is photorealistic for space games because it literally looks like the level of detail and everything is hyper, hyper good. One of the things that you can notice when we go in there is you can like zoom in on things using your helmet magnification. When we're walking around the convention floor, I got to remember to do this. I'll tell you, look down at the carpet. And if you look down at the carpet under your feet, you can see the individual weave in the carpet.
1: Okay. Cool.
0: Bam. I mean, that's that kind of level of realism. It's amazingly realistic. So it looks beautiful. It does require some serious hardware to run, although because the game's been developing for so long, I think people's hardware is mostly caught up to where more and more people are running hardware that can run it. Because like when I started playing it 6 years ago, there's a lot fewer people that were running the level of hardware that could play the game well. Now I think most people are. It's a much higher percentage anyway. But that's another game with mostly Newtonian physics. They're not perfectly Newtonian. There's a little bit of flying aircraft in space in the game because they've had different modes of flight that they've introduced. But as long as you're like not hyper fast flying, as if you're like coming in for landing or whatever, it is definitely Newtonian flight. So yeah. It is fun in that regard. And when you get good at flying a spaceship and not an aircraft that requires constant lift, there's some really fun stuff you can do. Like basically flying a spaceship in a game or in real life, you're basically doing drifting all the time.
1: Okay.
0: Or you're hardly moving. Like if you use, you know, your RCS thrusters just to make adjustments and you move a little bit here and there, the way that we do in real life right now, because we don't have the fuel to burn in space. That's the way you would do it. In the way that the Rosinante does it in the Expanse is still Newtonian, but you have essentially unlimited fuel, and so you tend to fly a lot more with drift, to where you're using your main engine on the back and then just pointing it at different directions to control high levels of acceleration in the opposite direction.
1: Right, but you don't arc in Newtonian physics, right?
0: You don't arc? What do you mean?
1: I mean, like, if you're using thrusters, you're still you can't just make an easy right-hand turn, right?
0: Yeah, so you have to...
1: I guess that's your point about drifting.
0: Yeah, yeah. So if you're barely moving, if you're moving, you know, a few meters per second, like you're approaching a station, you could totally make thrusters just to move laterally, or to just change your angle, and then it's a very quick change in your direction. But if you're flying faster, and sometimes you might be coming in for a landing into a station faster as well, then yeah, you have to do the drift maneuver. Your 90% or more of your thrust comes only out of one engine, and that's the one behind you. So if you want to come down fast and then stop abruptly, you have to do a flip maneuver, burn, just like the real SpaceX boosters do in real life, coming down engine first, burn to slow yourself down, and then land. Or if you're doing, you know, if you're doing actual space combat in the same way and not like flying an aircraft in space, then it's the same kind of deal where you can literally hit your thruster to really go fast in one direction, your main engine. And then while you're flying in that direction, you use your thrusters just to change the angle of the ship. So you could be actually going in one direction, but facing the opposite direction, shooting back at the guys that are behind you, because your engine is now turned off and you're just drifting in space into that direction, into as fast as you were able to accelerate, and now you're drifting, and you're free to maneuver the nose of your ship and your guns to whatever you want. But of course, if you want to then quickly change direction, then you have to make sure that your main engine is at a perpendicular of, you know, where you're flying, or exactly 180 degrees from where you want to go, wherever that direction is, because you're going to need to use that to accelerate in the new direction. Anyway, it's a lot more fun to do than it is to explain it.
1: Well, you know what's a lot more fun for me?
0: What's that?
1: Watching a Democrat in Virginia who was part of the redistricting push get raided by the FBI.
0: Oh, what was the charge?
1: Well, it's an investigation that was actually started under the Biden administration for corruption related to her cannabis dispensary right across from her office.
0: Oh, boy. Now, if you're a politician, does it make sense to run on those at all?
1: No.
0: I don't think so.
1: Like that seems like a really dumb idea to me.
0: Yeah. Yeah, you know, or either that or like a winery.
1: Yeah, the, you know, valuation suddenly fluctuates.
0: Yeah, that's it's like Trump's the only politician that's actually lost money by becoming president. Everybody else seems to magically make a lot more money. Gee, I wonder how that goes.
1: That, and then the Comey indictment is just fantastic.
0: Yeah, I hope he's alive long enough to actually be in prison. Why? I know he's getting up there in years.
1: He's not that old.
0: He's getting there. He's in the 70s, I think.
1: No. No.
0: How old is he?
1: How old is he?
0: By the way, I'm supposed to tell you from CSB, who texted me, that tell your co-host dude named Ben that my PodMic USB broke. USB-C socket is dead, so he should be very careful with USB-C cables in this microphone. There you go. Yep. There's
1: your
0: notification.
1: Cool.
0: Yeah.
1: All right, let's see. How old is James Comey?
0: Yeah.
1: Just tell me his damn age. I don't care when he was in office. He is 65.
0: That's almost 70. Yeah.
1: I guess if you round up enough.
0: I don't know, man. My point still stands. I hope he's alive long enough to be in jail, because this is probably going to drag another 3 to 4 years before he's actually guilty.
1: Mm-hmm.
0: So he'll be in his almost 70 by that point. I mean, honestly, where's the indictment for Obama? We know that's coming.
1: Well, I really, from your mouth to God's ears.
0: That guy was involved in so much crooked shit.
1: Indeed. Indeed.
0: Yep. Not only that, but, you know, his husband killed the cook.
1: Well, and Obama has admitted that there's been strife in their marriage since he has been vocal against Trump and gone back into the political fray.
0: Yeah. I don't know, man. I, you know, I think that I like seeing progress, but I keep walking, looking at my wrist, at my watch, saying, guys, you've only got 2.5 years left. You got to speed this shit up.
1: Yeah, but they've made good progress. And

0: release, and people are like, come on, guys, this is all bullshit. Did you know that octopus have DNA that no other animal has?
1: Yeah, and the octopus, if there's any sign of alien life on the Earth, mm-hmm. it would be the octopus.
0: Mm-hmm. Yeah. Or, like, clearly something that was crossbred. They took a simple little mollusk and then injected a bunch of new DNA into it.
1: Well, and octopi are very intelligent. They have more than one brain.
0: Octopuses.
1: No, it's octopi.
0: No, it's not. It is octopuses. Because it's it's a Greek word, not a Latin word. And so it is not getting a Latin ending on a Greek word.
1: So but is it ahead. A hippopotamus?
0: Yeah. Yeah, because that means water horse.
1: It's hippopotami.
0: No, it's hippopotamuses.
1: Okay.
0: Yeah.
1: I'm pretty sure.
0: You can't. No, I know. A lot of people are wrong about this, but I don't blame you for being wrong. Just noticing. Dude, I literally watched the video 3 hours ago.
1: Okay.
0: Where they pointed out the mistake that people make. Either way, they are super cool animals. They're one of the animals I will not eat. I know that they're a food in a lot of countries.
1: Mm-hmm.
0: But I will not eat them. Well, I have eaten them before I knew they were intelligent. But I will not eat them.
1: The little ones you eat in sushi are fine.
0: What, you think the babies are, just because they're not old enough to think properly, then they're okay to eat?
1: I think body mass has a direct correlation to brain size.
0: Really?
1: At a certain point, yeah. Nah, like a field mouse is, dumb. A larger mouse is smart.
0: A larger mouse is smart?
1: I'm thinking of like a shrew. A shrew mm-hmm. is not an intelligent animal. However, not too farly distantly related, a rat is a fairly intelligent animal.
0: Fairly intelligent, yeah.
1: Yeah. I think a monkey... is not as intelligent as a chimp. Like, there's a thing there.
0: I mean, like, what kind of monkey? I think orangutans are more intelligent than chimps.
1: Right.
0: I've never seen a chimp driving a car. I've seen orangutans driving cars all day long.
1: Oh my goodness.
0: My Uber driver that delivers food half the time is an orangutan.
1: Did I ever tell you the story of when our octopi escaped?
0: Your octopus, yeah?
1: Yeah.
0: Did I ever tell you that? No, you did. You did. You actually, I think you told it on the...
1: On the show?
0: Yeah, on the show a few months back, yeah.
1: Okay, well, I won't worry.
0: It is so crazy.
1: I grew up with the best aquarium.
0: Yeah, you really did. You lucked out on that, man. Having a dad that was in the sea trade mm-hmm. really made you...
1: That was dredging up shit and went, this would be cool in the aquarium. Threw it in an ice chest with an aerator. Exactly.
0: Yeah.
1: No, having a seahorse give birth and watching a shrimp eat all the babies.
0: Oh my God. That's hilarious. Yeah. That's crazy stuff. I have petted, or I guess technically he would have petted me, one of the giant Pacific octopuses.
1: Mm-hmm.
0: Out in Washington State, in one of the aquariums, they had a thing where you could pay to go into the back where he's getting fed and stuff, and so he sticks his arms out. These are the ones that are 3 feet long, maybe more. I don't know. It's hard to tell because they're moving their arms all the time. They don't just stick them out straight.
1: Yeah,
0: but. It's a weird feeling when something is touching you, but it's moving every sucker individually.
1: So one of the kind of coolest things I ever got to see as a kid, mm-hmm. I was on the boat with my dad, and he wakes me up in the middle of the night. He said, Ben, come here. You got to see this. So I go up mm-hmm. to the wheelhouse, mm-hmm. and then he turns on the floodlights, and I'm watching, and all of a sudden this octopus goes flying by.
0: Hmm.
1: And I'm like, the hell was that? And then you see all these dolphins running to it. And the first one to get there would get it and pick it up and throw it. And they were
0: playing football with it.

0: Yeah. They're playing with it. And uh-huh. the octopus would spread out and fly like a Frisbee, man. Oh, it's hilarious.
1: God. Yeah, dolphins are assholes, that's for sure. But, you know, they are more intelligent than people are. So I guess they would have to be assholes. That's usually how that works.
0: Yeah. Well, dolphins are very...
1: They're perverts.
0: Yes, to say the least.
1: They're definitely perverts. Yeah. They're interesting critters, too. I mean, they're definitely not anywhere near as alien as an octopus. But they're weird. Like, their ancestors were walking around on land. And then they climbed back into the water. And that's a much more modern water living critter than just about all the fish that are out there.
0: Yep.
1: Evolutionarily speaking. Yeah, I don't know, man. It's I'm still on kind of a half my brain is turned off of politics right now. I'm getting a little bit of it just from you and a few other folks, but I'm trying to actively stay off X.
0: Mm-hmm.
1: Because I've just, over the last 9 months, man, I don't know how many hundreds of hours I've wasted on X trying to, write things. And then you're like, hey, check it out. 100,000 people saw my post. So what? It doesn't matter. No one gives a shit. It's all irrelevant. I'm sure I didn't change anybody's mind. I had a few people. I think the most I had was... I had like 500 people do a like on one of my posts, which is like nothing compared to, bigger people. But that was about the most that I've ever seen on one of my posts. But it is such a fucking waste of time. Video games are less of a waste of time than being on X.
0: X can be a time suck, that's for sure.
1: Yeah. It's hard to get off once you get on there. One of the features that YouTube has, I don't know if you need this. This Darren, listen up as well. Did you know that on the YouTube app on your phone, at least if you're a paid person, which I am for YouTube, assume you are as well, if you go into the settings, you can put in a limit my scrolling of shorts to X number of minutes.
0: They just added that.
1: That is the best fucking feature. For guys like me here's how it happens. You're watching an actual, movie about dolphins and octopuses on YouTube, as one might. And then you're like, I got to go take a shit. So you go to the bathroom. You got your phone with you. Well, you're not going to keep watching on a little tiny screen a video that you were watching on the big screen. So you start scrolling, and it's like, I see what this person wants. What that person says. Next thing you know, you're sitting on the toilet for half an hour. Not because you have a long shit that you're taking, but because you're sitting there.
0: I just don't scrolling. Do that. I just have a podcast going on in my ear, and I'm not even looking at my phone.
1: Well, that's better. I will say that's a better thing. I used to do that. I used to have a podcast. I'm old enough to have magazines in the bathroom, but, and I don't mean those magazines, get your mind out of the gutter, but I always had my gun magazines in the bathroom. But lately, with all the promotions of shorts they're doing, and almost everyone who has normal channels also making shorts, it's the best way to get your channel recognized.
0: Okay.
1: It's hard not to click on shit.
0: I guess. I just, it's not a thing for me.
1: Well, that's good.
0: By the way, one last thing to discuss.
1: Yeah.
0: Mercedes-Benz just announced that they're going to do a $4 billion investment into a manufacturing facility in Alabama.
1: That's good. I think they already have one there, or Georgia.
0: Yeah, well, they're going to be building out more.
1: It's probably way cheaper. Yeah, it's way cheaper to do that in the U.S., yeah. That's good. Yeah. I mean, they were building, I thought it was in Georgia that they used to build all their like the M series and a bunch of other cars that were mostly sold to Americans. They did their vans in South Carolina, and I guess Alabama is where they've always had their plant for the U.S. sport utilities.
0: Mm-hmm.
1: GLE, GLS, and the Maybach. Because that's mostly U.S. market vehicles. So, yeah, apparently they're going to expand that plant greatly. It first opened up in 95.
0: Mm-hmm. Well, it's a good expansion. More economy.
1: Until Europe fully fails and they're essentially bankrupt and we can start hiring Europeans for pennies on the dollar, I think this is what's going to end up happening, is that there will be less and less manufacturing and there will be a lot less consuming of goods in Europe other than, you know, local goods like vegetables, I guess, and things. But because, like, Europe has gotten very fat and socialist by not having to provide for its own military.
0: Yes.
1: And
0: that's going
1: away.
0: And
1: they've been buying things that the only reason they can buy them is because they're not spending money on the military. But they're also way overspending money on socialist programs beyond their means. And the only reason they were able to do that is because of the very cheap price of fuel. Cheap from Russia and, you know, cheap from the Middle East. Well, that ride's over. So Europe's going to be hit from both sides. Their cost of living is going to go up and their money-making ability is actually going to keep decreasing. We'll see more European firms opening up plants in other countries.
0: Especially if Germany keeps, you know, pushing back against Russia. Because the German economy does not run without Russian gas.
1: Yeah. Yeah. Or somebody's. I mean, it doesn't have to be Russian, but it's got to be cheap gas. It doesn't run without cheap gas.
0: Yep.
1: So.
0: All right, man. Well, that's all I got.
1: All right. Well, we're almost 2 hours. Close enough. Sounds good, Ben. Sounds like you still got a little bit of the residual cough going on.
0: Oh, yeah. But at least I'm not running a fever, man. That was rough last week.
1: Yeah. Yeah. It sounds like you're past it. You didn't die to COVID-26. That's good. Whatever the hell you had.
0: Yeah. I don't know. Probably flu or something, but
1: There's this thing called the flu that disappeared during COVID, if you notice.
0: Yeah.
1: Completely. 100% gone. I think it's probably back now. All right, guys. We'll see you all in next week.
0: Later.

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1: To be honest, yeah, we do make it look easy.
0: That's the hardest part.
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5: That's right. Today is May 19th, 2026. You are listening to MMO number 219 and from the great city and state of St. Louis, Missouri. I'm Dan Gehring.
6: And from America's South Coast, where it's not nihilism, it's denialism. I'm John G. Duke.
5: Oh, where do you come up with this stuff?
6: Just out here knocking balls out of the park.
5: That's right. Doing. That's right. How are you doing?
6: I'm doing well. I'm doing well. You asked me to talk about something for a mic check before the show, and I talk about how it hasn't rained. So there's not too much going on in my world, but that's because I completely segregate my world from the things we talk about on this show.
5: I feel that. We've got nothing but rain. There's been like a constant zip across the country of a rainstorm, and it's just been straight passing over St. Louis. I've got so much rain.
6: I think we're supposed to get some tomorrow. They had 50% today, but I think that was just in anticipation of it potentially moving faster than the models suggested. So it should be raining here tomorrow.
5: Let's see. Yeah, the past
6: harvested 102 heads of garlic the other day.
5: So, oh boy!
6: So I need the rain for I need the rain for my wife's garden. She's the one that puts in most of the work out there. But
5: you need some rain and some mouthwash with all that garlic.
6: Padoosh. She said. Beer she said Tuesday. That's about as much garlic as we would eat in a year. Well, that's not true. She said that includes the sauces like marinara that she makes.
5: Sure.
6: And we do sell some of that.
5: We got a next time Elise does her next batch, she makes a killer hot sauce. We'll have to send you a mason jar full of it.
6: Nice. Yeah.
5: Very heavy garlic too.
6: Is it an actual hot sauce, and how does she achieve that viscosity of an actual hot sauce? Because we've always struggled with that.
5: So it's definitely not like Frank's, where it's just pure water. There's a little bit of pulp in there, but it's not.
6: It's tough.
5: It is tough to get it. It's a lot of the vinegar and the fermentation process of it. I had a teacher. I remember when she did her first batch, she didn't know that you're supposed to put water in the gasser for the fermentation process.
6: Oh yes, yeah, okay.
5: So I remember knowing that from having tried my hand at making my own beer at one point, but that was about as useful as it was. But yeah, she nailed it. And then she puts it into a food processor afterwards, and she might add a little extra vinegar for the liquidity of the sauce.
6: Sure. Well, yeah, I'd be excited to try it. I like hot sauce.
5: Yeah, absolutely. Absolutely. I did my first full day with the twins from 7 a.m. to 7 p.m., getting them up and putting them in bed at night by myself on Saturday. I got a whole new respect for mothers out there. Oh, my gosh. It is tough hanging out with six-month-olds all day.
6: Yeah. Well, you don't have much in common. I mean, you've probably got more in common than their mom does with them, but
5: we both like sucking on stuff. There goes our PG-13 rating. All right, right off the bat. Damn. Sorry, YouTube.
6: You just hey. Oh, that's not bad enough for YouTube. Well, good. I'm glad you survived. I'm glad they survived. I'm glad everyone's still happy and thinks highly of one another, I'm sure.
5: Yep. There's only one scary moment, and this is a good boy moment. I was changing Lucy's diaper in the nursery, and I put Teddy on a twinsy pillow on the couch, And as I'm changing her diaper, all of a sudden Ralph is barking, and it's the tone of bark that suggests somebody has come into the house, like there's an intruder. And really, he was just barking at Teddy, who was about to roll off the couch, and startled him so badly that instead of rolling off the couch, he just burst into tears. So I was like,
6: stopped him in his tracks.
5: Yeah, good boy. That's awesome. What else? I was like, I need to get this dog a basketball ASAP. This could be a money opportunity. Amazing.
6: Yeah, there you go.
5: Yeah, that's it. So weird news week. Lots of little bits of pieces of things that are happening all over the world. I think your theory on the Hantavirus last week was well received by people. I got quite a few emails about that, effectively tying a virus and racism into one. I think that trend is continuing this week with a different possible disease. So that's a good follow-up. And then,
6: If you were really going to tie a virus and racism in, it wouldn't be the Hantavirus, it would be the Honky Virus. But yes, it was well received. And we've got a new virus this week,
5: that's right.
6: A new one on the horizon. And this is perplexing me a bit, because I was pretty self-convinced that the Hantavirus, which I'm going to have to fight myself not to call it the Honky Virus from now on, but the Hantavirus, I was pretty self-convinced that the Hantavirus was kind of this image of something that we had all gone through in the past to evoke certain emotions. And I haven't wrapped my head around the outbreak of Ebola yet. Unless it's just a 1-2 punch kind of strategy, because this, from what I understand, and I only have a smattering of clips about the Ebola outbreak, specifically mine are about the American doctor in Germany, but this Ebola outbreak, quote-unquote outbreak, has been going on, from what I understand. It's not like this emerged yesterday.
5: No.
6: But the reporting did.
5: Well, it became concerning this week, mm-hmm. apparently.
6: Yes, very concerning. Yes.
5: Well, the World Health Organization met, and they had to talk about Hantavirus, and then they're like, well, that's kind of over. What else can we scare people with? Ebola!
6: It is odd to me that they're both hemorrhagic diseases.
5: Hemorrhagic. It's a fun word. Pertaining or tending to flux of blood, consisting or producing a hemorrhage. Excessive discharge of blood from the blood vessels. Profuse bleeding. A copious loss of something valuable. Yes. My portfolio is hemorrhaging today. I shall tell you that much. Bad day for uranium for whatever reason. But continue, please.
6: Well, I can tell you why, but we shouldn't go down that rabbit hole yet. We should put a finger on that page and come back to it, because we should stay on the Ebola train for now. The Ebola train is notoriously messy, but we're going to stay on it. Let's start with American Doctor CBS.
7: Welcome back. An American doctor working in the Democratic Republic of the Congo has tested positive for Ebola and has now been evacuated to Germany for treatment.
8: Meanwhile, the Centers for Disease Control and Prevention issued a travel ban on non-citizens from three African nations. The death toll in the DRC has reached at least 131, and that's from more than 500 suspected cases. The Africa CDC says there's also been one death in neighboring Uganda. Earlier on the CBS Morning News, I spoke with Admire Niate. He's a disaster risk management coordinator for the International Federation of the Red Cross. And he says about 300 volunteers are on the ground there now, but sparse funding has weakened the response effort.
9: We're all aware that there is no approved vaccines. We're all aware funding. That there is no treatment whatsoever. So everybody is afraid, but we are humanitarians. Our job is to make sure that we assist the government, reach out to the communities, and make sure that we coordinate all our efforts with other partners.
8: CBS News medical correspondent Dr. Celine Gounder is with us. She's also the editor-at-large for public health at KFF Health News. And you were also an Ebola aid worker in West Africa during the outbreak from about a decade ago. So we really appreciate you being here on this. What do can you tell us about the American doctor who was infected and the circumstances around that?
10: Yeah, so an American missionary doctor, Dr. Peter Stafford, he's a surgeon trained in burn treatment. He's been working at this hospital in Bunia in northeastern Congo, and he tested positive yesterday for the Bundi Bujo strain, or species, rather, of Ebola. Six other Americans have been evacuated with him to Germany, his wife, their four children, and one other missionary doctor that worked with them. The adults are both considered high-risk contacts. So Dr. Stafford's wife is an OBGYN, where you also have huge exposures to bodily fluids. None of the six contacts have symptoms. Only Dr. Stafford had symptoms, but everybody is being monitored.
5: Bundi Bujo. Is that it?
6: Yes. Bundi Bujo.
5: Sounds like some sort of weird juggling that a white guy with dreadlocks would do in the parking lot of some concert.
6: Well, I like that. That definitely is. Hey, man, what is that? Yeah. Oh, dude, that's my Bundi Bujo.
5: See, it sounds just like it. You could place it there.
6: It also sounds like somewhere that you might be bleeding from if you get this.
5: Yeah. The old bloody Bundi Bujo.
6: Okay. I'm going to read something for you. Actually, no, I'm not. I'm just going to tell you. This Ebola species is not airborne. It spreads through contact with infected bodily fluids. Mm. And the origin is believed to be a spillover event from, guess which animal?
5: The pangolin. Bats.
6: Your head's in the right place. Bats. Yes, okay. Bats.
5: Perfect.
6: Into incubation of 2 to 21 days, early flu-like symptoms, severe cases progressing to vomiting, diarrhea, rash, unexplained bleeding, shock, and organ failure. Let's see here. Let's continue with this. Let's continue with the clips. This is, again, from CBS. And let's discover, you know, it's funny. You get these people, and it's like, oh, this is a terrible disease. Now, get on this airplane and go to another country, but be sure not to spread it.
5: Right.
6: So why Germany? Why is this guy sent to Germany?
5: Let's find that out.
7: So, Dr. Gatter, why are the six other Americans being evacuated to Germany and not back home to the U.S.?
10: We don't fully know. The CDC has said that it's because the flight time to Germany is shorter than coming back to the United States.
7: Sure.
10: Germany does have experience treating Ebola patients going back to the 2014 outbreak. That said, the United States has 10 or so sites, biocontainment units around the United States. Bellevue, Emory, and Nebraska Medical Center all have experience managing Ebola patients. Mm. Although right now, University of Nebraska Medical Center is full with the hantavirus exposed right. patients from the cruise ship.
5: Full? They're full at six? Are you kidding me?
8: Different healthcare response positioning from this administration, but we do now have a CDC travel ban for non-citizens. Explain the logic there.
10: Yeah, so they're using a law called Title 42 to block these non-citizens from entering the U.S. And already, actually, there were restrictions on travel from Sudan, DRC, and Uganda. So whether this is actually going to add much more beyond the restrictions that were already in place is unclear. There's also a disconnect with how Ebola actually transmits. That's meant really to be for infections like COVID, which was actually used during COVID to expel some 3 million migrants over the border. But that is an infection that is transmitted when it's asymptomatic, so before people have symptoms. In this case with Ebola, you can't transmit until you are symptomatic, and it involves direct contact with bodily fluids, not through the air. The other issue with these travel bans is, one, it discourages countries from reporting they have an outbreak because they're worried about the repercussions in terms of the economics. Two, you drive people underground. So instead of taking, say, a direct flight back home, they might travel over ground and then connect in different places to obscure where they're coming from. That makes it harder for authorities to actually identify high-risk people. And then finally, it makes it harder for healthcare workers to get into the region to respond and help with the outbreak.
11: All right, Dr. Gounder, so much good info there. Thank you so much.
12: Thank you, doctor.
5: We're not really sure why they went to Germany.
6: Yeah, basically, that she said we don't know in the very beginning and then just kept talking.
5: Yeah.
6: Now, this is not surprising that the outbreak is happening where it's happening, but don't we have Americans and American companies on the ground exploring mining rights in the DRC?
5: I believe so. That was part, I was, whenever you said mining, I immediately thought diamonds, like blood diamonds, but yeah, rare earth, I think, was part of a deal for settling Rwanda DRC conflict.
6: Yeah, I think so too, but I'm not sure if we actually have Americans on the ground for purposes of prospecting and developing mines, because soon after that was all struck, Biden continued. So I'm not sure they ever actually went. Let's see. The Democratic Republic of Congo has signed a mining exploration agreement with Cobalt Metals, a company based in the United States, making a vital collaboration aimed at enhancing American investment in the DRC's critical mineral sector. This is an article from Mining Focus Africa from July 18th, 2025. And I don't see anything about a timeline, but there's a real possibility that there are Americans there under this auspice that could be traveling back. Now, the saving grace of all this is that it is spread through bodily fluids, it's not airborne.
5: So, if those American miners speculators come back with Ebola, we'll know they've been very naughty boys, in short.
6: Well, you could assume that, but that may be a little unfair.
5: You know, did you hear about the other outbreak in Ghana?
6: I don't think so.
5: Yeah, apparently a lot of people are getting gonorrhea.
6: Hilarious.
5: Sorry. I'm not, they're trying to push the Ebola outbreak at the World Health Organization too. They're like, they've declared it a global health emergency, even though it's only taking place in Africa that I know of.
6: Yeah, I think they probably consider it a global emergency to try to mobilize funds from Europe and the US.
5: Absolutely, probably true. Good point.
6: Because if you listen to many of the reports about this, the media is very quick to point out that this is most certainly worse than it has to be because USAID is no longer in the picture.
5: Yeah, it's the undertone of all of the reporting is we've cut funding for the CDC, USAID is gone. I've heard it myself, too. Of everything's
6: bad. You've got blood on your hands, Donald Trump and Elon Musk, and you better wash them.
5: I got an email this week from a doctor asking if we had any way of projecting the decreased demand of COVID vaccines for this upcoming season due to the mixed messaging for the CDC. So it's definitely seeped into the American psyche that...
6: you had a golden opportunity there to respond with, are you asking us to give you a projection for the decrease in demand, or are you asking us to give you a projection for the fraction of decrease in demand that is attributable to CDC narratives? Because one of those is much more difficult than the other. I mean, you could have very well been professional and asked that question and hopefully, maybe not, made that doctor feel as dumb as he is.
5: Well, I pretty much said, in my opinion, sidebar, in my opinion, I think most people have made up their minds about it years ago. So I don't really think it'll have a huge impact. And I shared that with a coworker and they agreed. So I go. That was basically it. But I thought that question was kind of funny because it's like this whole, it's now in like the psyche that this whole everything is ruined now because the CDC says something. You know, if there's ever a time for people to take faith in the lack of trust in government, it would be now on the left, apparently, I guess. I don't know.
6: Well, I mean, you remember not long ago at all, the women on TikTok taking a handful of Tylenol because Trump said, don't do it.
5: Yeah.
6: When they were pregnant, that is. If you're listening to this and you're completely removed from context, Trump said pregnant women shouldn't take Tylenol. And Tylenol has long been recommended one of the safest pain remediation method during pregnancy. And Trump got on television, said, don't take Tylenol. Whatever you do, don't take Tylenol. And you had women on TikTok taking a handful of Tylenol because Trump, bad. And, you know, baby inside me, political tool to make sure people know I think Trump bad.
5: It's the state of politics, state of U.S. politics. It is gross.
6: It really is gross. Do you have more gross than Ebola? Debatable. Do you have anything about Ebola or on the disease front, the sickly, that at least physically sickly people in the world that we should talk about? Because I've got some mentally sickly people we can talk about.
5: No, I had one clip, and it was just the World Health Organization declaring Ebola the global health emergency, and then again talking about the American doctor. So, pretty much covered on that front. What about the? Okay. I want to hear about the mentally deranged people.
6: Oh well, San Diego. Let's go to San Diego. Oh,
5: yes,
6: where a couple of teens attempted to shoot up a mosque. I would argue that they failed because they only killed people who were outside the mosque. One was a security guard. Two were individuals, if I understand correctly, who ran to the scene to try to assist and lured the shooters out into the parking lot. So the rest of the mosque and school, it is a school at a mosque, while the rest of the school and mosque could lock down. It was San Diego's largest mosque. So let's hear, I just have a CBS segment, and then I'm sure we will have plenty to discuss in this segment. So let's hear mosque shooting, CBS.
12: Breaking news, investigators just gave new details on a deadly shooting at a mosque in San Diego. The FBI special agent in charge saying that they have seized multiple weapons and electronic devices in connection to this case. He briefly spoke about the writings investigators found in the vehicle the suspects were using.
13: In the vehicle they used, we also identified writings and various ideologies outlining religious and racial beliefs of how the world they envisioned should look. These subjects did not discriminate on who they hated. And let me be very clear, to anyone that thinks that they can end the world through violence, they are sorely mistaken. The FBI, our law enforcement partners, and our community are much stronger than you think, and we will always serve on the right of good.
12: I want to bring in CBS News correspondent Lana Zak joining us live.
5: Did he say they did not discriminate in who they hated?
6: He said a lot. He said, actually, if you can identify his statements in the waveform, let's just listen back to what he says or tries to say anyway. A lot of what he says makes no sense.
13: In the vehicle they used, we also identified writings and various ideologies outlining religious and racial beliefs of how the world they envisioned should look.
6: Religious beliefs?
13: These subjects did not discriminate on who they hated.
6: There you go.
13: And let me be very clear. To anyone that thinks that they can end the world through violence, they are sorely mistaken. The FBI, our law enforcement partners, and our community are much stronger than you think, and we will always serve on the right of good.
12: I want to bring in CBS News correspondent Lana Zak joining us live from San Diego. Lana, what are investigators saying about the case today?
6: I don't care about what Lana has to say right now. First of all, serving on the right of good. What are you saying? Okay, you got your words mixed up. Fine. Didn't discriminate in their hate. You pointed that one out. So we're looking at nihilism, basically, is what he's appealing to there, which my intro points to the fact that I don't think this is nihilism, and I think we're giving more credit where credit's not due by calling it nihilism. It's really just denialism, and I don't mean that these two were melanated individuals either when I call it denialism. I mean they were in denial that they're losers. And because they're in denial that they're losers, they're not really nihilists. They're edgy online, as some of their social media accounts have proven. They're edgy online. They're losers. And instead of facing up to being a loser and trying to do something about it, they take they're nudged in this direction by some of the content on the websites that we know now that they visited, which we can vaguely talk about here. I don't want to call the name of one of the websites because I don't know whose children are listening, and I don't want to be the reason any kids go to these websites. If you're an adult and you want to find the websites, you can find them, and you'll be able to find them. I'm not doing anyone a disservice, I don't think, by not calling the name of this website that will be discussed in future clips. But these kids are in denial. They're losers. He says, if you want to end the world, you can't end the world through violence. What do you think he's referencing? A sort of accelerationism mindset that they displayed in some of their writings here, or is this just something stupid to say?
5: I had seen somebody write that they were accelerationists on Twitter. So it's
6: possible. They called the manifesto, which we haven't seen, is being titled Sons of Tarrant, which Tarrant is the individual who shot up the mosque in New Zealand, killing over 50 people about 10 years ago. He live streamed it on Facebook, if you recall.
5: Yep.
6: Brandon Tarrant, maybe, was his full name. The chat will know. But they consider themselves disciples of him. And again, they don't have any... They've realized, they come to this realization that they don't have any worth as they stand in the world. And they have a choice. And that choice is either go talk to girls or wallow online in your self-pity and gaslight yourself into thinking that that's the cool thing to do, that that's the best course of action because nothing else, you can't change anything anyway, so why would you even try? It's much more close to a form of denial than actual nihilistic philosophy, which is why I say I think we're doing a great disservice both to the philosophy of nihilism and the pedestal that we put these people on who do these kind of acts when we attribute philosophies like nihilism to them. It makes them seem like they've really thought about these things. They haven't thought about these things. They're just disgruntled, and they don't want to take responsibility and go talk to a girl or go get a job that actually they enjoy, or just they don't have the balls to leave somewhere where they're not having fun. Because a lot of men this age, they want to go have fun, and there's nothing wrong with that. There's nothing wrong with wanting an adventure, men or women. There's nothing wrong with wanting an adventure, but you got to have the brass to actually take the first step and go have an adventure. But instead, you get on these little niche loser websites and you let people tell you that nothing matters and, oh, you're actually philosophically very, very advanced if you realize that nothing matters and
5: right.
6: There's nothing after you die.
5: Yeah.
6: And if you actually bring people to suffering when you decide on your terms to go out, that makes you transcendent in some way. You believe this, and you end up in this position that these two are in. Or, well, they're dead now. But you end up in the state of mind that allows you to carry out things like this with no apparent motivation other than this is a soft target. So let's go cause some tragedy and then refuse to live to see it out.
5: Right. They killed themselves. I unfortunately
6: yeah, they did.
5: saw that. Did you see? Shouldn't go out looking for it, but I saw it was all over X, the video of them ending themselves, which is way too frequently available. Like, I mean, I remember 20 years ago, I used to accidentally stumble on those videos on the internet and be like, holy shit. Now it's just like every other day you get to see it online, and it's just, we've talked about this potential psychological impact of it, but I found this post from the AF Post, and I think it probably summarizes pretty good what you were saying. The San Diego mosque shooters, Kane Clark and Caleb Vasquez, released an online manifesto and video stream detailing their neo-Nazi accelerationist ideology. Their universal enemy is repeatedly mentioned as the Jews. The pair denounced Republicans, leftists, Jews, pagans, Muslims, transgenders, conservatives, Donald Trump, black people, other minorities, women, and even Nicholas Fuentes. Both claimed that there was no longer a political solution to solving the country's issues, and praised many mass shooters. The pair said their motive was a race war, mentioning the Turner Diaries, and were sympathetic to white pride, even though neither of them were white, but called the white race their religion despite siding with Christianity. Pair murdered a security guard, two other people, before showing a video of them committing suicide, which was being streamed on a Discord call and was later uploaded online. The 75-page manifesto mentions hatred against a broad range of groups, mentioning that they were also anti-capitalist, anti-tech, and considered themselves eco-fascists, decrying the rise of big tech and J.D. Vance as a Palantir ally. Their ideology most closely aligns with terror groups like Antemwaffen Division, Terrorgram, and other neo-Nazi accelerationist-inspired groups. So, maybe this is what the guy had in mind when he said they didn't discriminate in their hate, which is a dumb way of saying whatever he said.
6: Well, you have to... I don't think the media quite knew how to handle this off the bat. I think they're really spooked by the amount of content that is indiscernible because of AI. So I think they're being really careful about how they report things. But you can, now that we've seen some of the video and some of the writings and the things that you just detailed, this is going to be framed as absolutely another Brennan Tarrant-esque attack, which it is, but it's going to be used to fuel the boogeyman that is the hard right, the American ethno-nationalist right. And it's, I mean, you can't get away from these things being politicized. You just can't. They're going to be politicized.
5: It happened instantly. There's a guy that was like, you know, part of me wonders if there was a white supremacist angle because they killed a gardener outside that had no connection to the mosque whatsoever, but he was a brown person. And so it was instant. Like, well, it was, you know, just happened, and this is what they're online saying. And then this manifesto comes out where he decries, apparently they don't like Trump either. So that's going to be a hard sell. But I think the general right-wing ideology is going to absolutely be politicized.
6: What if this gives Trump the leverage to actually go after the rogue elements of his party? You've seen his attacks on Thomas Massie.
5: Trump is too focused on getting the Iraq war or the Iran war done before the 4th of July to do anything. that's really all he's focusing on. I'll tell you that much.
6: I don't know. Something tells me that this Trump is going to use this to put Democrats in a tough spot because he's, you know how we talked about how Republicans should adopt some of the Democratic narratives and advances like packing the court to undermine Democrat momentum, basically. What if this is the issue? I mean, what if he actually says, hey, Democrats are saying that right-wingers are a problem. Well, let me take care of that, and now let's see what they attack me for.
5: I don't know.
6: And this is also, I mean, you can't talk about the mass deportation under Trump without blurring the line between deportation and some semblance of xenophobia, which if you're for the deportations, you have to be comfortable with. You have to have made peace with that to say, we've got, I mean, basically the position of the person who's in favor of mass deportations is we want anyone who's not supposed to be here to leave and anyone who's coming in from other places to not come in. And you can see how that could be painted as xenophobia. This shooting could very well be the death knell in the mass deportation effort. And it's already slacked off. I mean, you can see that it's not the top priority anymore. It's not getting the focus and attention. And because of that, it's still happening, but it's not, you're not getting nearly what was even being marketed by the administration anymore. So I think this is going to be anything that could be construed into a xenophobic policy will be completely nixed. He had already started doing that anyway with talking about we've got good workers here, even though they may not be legal. So I think that's done. And I could really see him turning this around and actually becoming quite the nightmare for people who thought honestly, it would be the nightmare for people who stood by him through and through, no matter what, even through the Iran war and everything else, who, you know, the God Emperor Trump people, trust the plan people, because most of them are the most far out right wingers, the ones who stuck by him the closest. So it would be seen as an epic betrayal, I think, anyway, if he actually uses this to flip a Democrat talking point.
5: Well, you know, maybe it'll have the Tylenol effect.
6: The Democrats become the ethno-nationalists.
5: That's right. These minorities are great. No, they're not. They're ruining our country. That would be great. That would be great.
6: So, let's... you mentioned the Iran war, and I don't have any clips about Iran tonight. You said something that interests me, though, that you think all of the effort for the administration is being put into ending this. Do you have a larger segment for later, or do you want to open that can of worms?
5: No, I just... I, I just

0: enforcement focusing on today?
1: Well, they're looking at writings that they found from these two teens where you heard in the soundbite earlier, they did not discriminate as to who they hated. I have reviewed the writings that investigators are looking at, and it's just they were wallowing in this dark place of nihilism, hateful language towards Muslims, Jews, women, really the gamut. And it's just so sad.
2: Is she Middle Eastern of some sort?
3: I'm not sure.
2: Just the way she said,
3: I'm not watching the video.
2: She said Muslims, you know?
3: Muslim.
2: Like the reporter that's like, and then Tony Hinchcliffe said Puerto Rico was a floating island of garbage.
3: Yeah.
1: That in this day and age, you have gore websites that teens go to, and they believe that these teens have been visiting these types of gore websites. And so they're looking into that online history. There's also a video that our sources have reviewed. We have not at CBS News screened the video yet, but they live streamed this attack, reminiscent, remember, about 10 years ago in Christchurch, New Zealand, a white supremacist live streamed his attack on a mosque in Christchurch, New Zealand, and it was very deadly. So this is, it's sadly a classic case of young people who fall into this world. They're radicalized online. So this part of the investigation is very much underway, and we are following where our sources are going. We're being a little bit careful about how we characterize it. Mm-hmm. One of the writings that we've reviewed looked like it might have been AI generated. So we're still reviewing that as the investigators are also reviewing these materials, Liz.
2: Hmm.
3: All right. Now you heard the hesitation about AI generated.
2: Yeah.
3: There. So let's dive a little deeper into this content that they're consuming and being radicalized by online. This is website and feds.
0: But to your point, Anna, about these gore websites.
2: Which is X. X is a gore website. You know what I mean? It is absolutely. And it's a mainstream one.
3: But they're not talking about X.
2: I know. They're talking about these dark, deep-seated ones. But you can see people getting killed on X. And you don't even have to look for it. It'll just pop up.
3: No, and it will feed it to you if you watch it.
2: Yeah.
0: Many of them have connections to mass shootings that have happened over the past few years. I'm curious, are these websites even legal to even exist? Why aren't they taken down if they found that there's a connection between the content on these sites and then these mass shootings?
1: You know, I asked an investigator this very question just 8 months ago, right after a mass shooting at a school, and the FBI had actually been flagged to that shooter's hateful rhetoric, and that shooter had also visited the same gore website that my sources are telling me that these two teens visited. And apparently, one, the FBI likes to be able to monitor it. Mm-hmm. They are very much aware. They are watching people on this platform. So that is one reason. And two, they feel it's a game of whack-a-mole. If they shut one down, another one will just pop up. And so while the FBI is very concerned about this burgeoning trend of young people being spurred to self-harm or to violence, they also want to keep eyes on it. And they feel that they can track this because they know where it is. This is a very interesting nuance in how our law enforcement and intelligence agents who track this are working, Liz.
0: Maybe they could use it to potentially thwart another horrible event that we saw yesterday. All right, Anna Schechter, thank you so much.
2: You know?
3: But they've never used it to thwart an event.
2: Right. Maybe we can use the European Age Verification app here in the United States.
3: Hey, well,
2: now we bring
3: on, we might be onto something.
2: Someone from Palantir. Come on down. What do you got for us? What's going to stop these from happening?
3: Yeah, I think you're right. You know, my thought while I was listening to that was, you have all of this money and all of these attorneys that get activated, like some kind of

0: killing machine robot, no pun intended, but you know, they're activated and they're basically put on these problems. Like Alex Jones is a great example. All of this money and all of these armies of attorneys went to war to put Alex Jones off the air, to put him out of business. And you're telling me we can't do that with these websites? Who cares about the government? We shouldn't look to the government to take these websites down. But there is a proven model that can be used to take speech off the internet.
1: Yeah, well, you know, to counter that point, Alex Jones really isn't off the air. He lost InfoWars, but you know, he did pop up with Alex Jones Live, so, which is kind of what they're saying with Whack-A-Mole.
0: I think Alex Jones had more resources and support to fight things like this than the people who run these websites would have.
1: You're probably right.
0: Elon Musk aside. But you can opinion pressure Elon Musk into doing something about the gore on X, I would hope.
1: It's not the fact that these are available on X. It's the fact that they're seemingly actively pushed in algos to you on X. You know what I mean? Like, if I want to look up a video of, like, in a horrible event that occurs, but, you know, a video of it would be something that might help you get some answers to a question you have. That's one thing. But it's another thing to open up X and see a guy put a bullet in his head. Just, you know, and you haven't even had your coffee yet. You're like, geez, it's not what I needed. So, yeah, you might have a point there.
0: Well, I think it would be a worthwhile endeavor to try to start a... You could use the existing structures. You start a nonprofit, you raise money, and your stated goal is to pressure harmful websites to shut down. And you pressure them with lawsuits. I mean, if we're not going to fight fire with fire, then you better move to a farm and throw your phones away.
1: Right.
0: Because this is... None of this is good. There's not a sliver of good in any of this.
1: Well, and I think that pessimism is what led them to do this. This outlook of the world, and I don't know, how do you fix that?
0: I mean, if we're to believe that they were radicalized on these websites that we're talking about, one way to fix it is to get rid of the websites. Right. And as I was saying, there's a model for doing that without the assistance of the government. And you can believe that the government shouldn't impair speech, but also actively strive to impair someone's speech as an individual citizen. I don't have to agree with pornography, for example, just because I support the First Amendment.
1: I think, though, this could fall along the lines of, like, the information warfare age, where there's clearly a sickness within our society, and, you know, there's been lots of people pointing this out and pointing at different actors like the Russians or the communists, but there's an illness in society which has led to this, and it feels almost by design to create...
0: Well, I think it is the presence of a vacuum, and speaking on a national level... setting aside religious elements, because I think it's a little too easy to say, well, people don't have God, and there's your answer. And until they get God, can't do anything about it. I think that's far too easy of an answer. If that's your answer, then, you know, go be a missionary, right? If you want to fix it, if you even care to fix it, that is. But I think the more actionable answer... And well, honestly, it's not even more actionable. It's just more secular. And the more secular answer is what we've discussed here, is that there's no ethic that unites our nation.
1: Yeah.
0: It really is, in the most profane way, a mixing pot. What's the famous slogan? Oh, America is a big blender of just goo, and you're not you in the goo.
1: The melting pot. Yeah, well.
0: The melting pot. Yes, the melting pot. Yeah. That's a problem. You shouldn't That's not something to strive for, to be a melting pot. You should be proud of who you are and who your people are. And if you're proud of who you are and who your people are, the people in your community have a reason to live, and they can live more peacefully with other people who are also proud of who they are.
1: Yeah. Yeah, I remember probably about a year ago at this point, I had come to the show with that kind of like, I was in the hill, the Italian part, and I was like, the amount of pride and that the people had poured, you know, all this money into building a fountain in this little area to celebrate their Italian heritage, and I wanted that for my community. And, you know, I used to be almost fine with everything burning down. Not like these kids, obviously, but like, I was like, whatever, you know. We'll live in the world. But now I'm thinking about my kids. Ever since I became a dad, I've been more like, all right, we got to fix something here. And I was starting to think about, you know, the whole push during 2020 and the past, you know, 15 years of how bad Christopher Columbus is and how we shouldn't celebrate Columbus. And I was thinking about why that was such a focal point, because Christopher Columbus is the representation of, you know, America, effectively. I mean, what is Washington, D.C.? Washington, the District of Columbia. Columbia, Columbus. That's what's, you know, the origin of it. We have a bunch of cities named Columbus. It is the origin of white people here in America. And it is the origin of the concept of America. And it's like this, the left-wing attack was to instantly have shame on the very origin of this country, which was Columbus coming to this country. And it's like those kind of forces that have been so ingrained into our society. And, you know, it's very easy to say, oh, Christopher Columbus was a bad guy, and to get everyone to agree with that. You know, you say that out loud, but to not really understand the symbolism behind why people dislike Columbus, or why disliking Columbus is such an important thing, is because he is, you know, he is the symbol of America, more or less, the discovery of America. To the Western kind of European ideology, and to start bringing that down and burning it down. And that's why I think elements of this culture war is, you've got, you know, that existing on the left, and then you've got this fracture existing on the right of, you know, Donald Trump was the guy that was going to fix this problem, change the system up and make it great. And now he's proving to not be that guy anymore. And it's just like, it creates now this emptiness of there is no hope. And then you have people like this that rise up. But I think those feelings and that ideology and that effect that it's having on society are being driven by outside forces.
0: Yeah, and you know, we didn't cover this, but Justice Gorsuch gave an interview where he said we were a creedal nation. And what that means is that we have a creed that our citizens live by. And first of all, that's not true. I mean, if we can. My first reaction is to say, well, that's not true. You can read the writings of many people who were involved in the crafting of our Constitution and our Declaration of Independence. This nation was created for their posterity, and they're very clear about that. Not for people who believed in a creed, but for their posterity.
1: Who? Whose posterity?
0: The people who founded the nation?
1: The forefathers?
0: Yes, forefathers, yes.
1: I'm sorry, I blanked out when we were saying that.
0: Yes. So, he states that America's a creedal nation, and you could argue that America did transform into a creedal nation, primarily over the course of the late 19th, early 20th century, that it transformed into a creedal nation. But if that's the case, if we truly are a creedal nation, what creed are we asking people to uphold, and what is the consequence if they don't? To me, there is no consequence if you don't hold up some creed. But that, you know, you made me think about that, and think about the despair, and how that despair can be amplified when you have people saying, oh, this is what our nation is. And as a young man who maybe is uncomfortable talking to girls and maybe would take pride in your nation, but when you tell him that this is what our nation is about, that doesn't resonate. He doesn't care about that. He doesn't care about whatever, you know, fair housing opportunities, you know, who cares? That's not motivating to a young person full of energy. What's motivating is a goal. And the entire reason that you would have an ethic as a people is to provide guidance for setting goals for your nation. And back to, you know, I'm just circling back around to my point, but we don't have that. And I think that's a major issue. And again, I'll admit, that's about as actionable for somebody like me as the, well, these people don't have God, and that's their problem. I mean, I could probably go be a missionary much more easily than I could give my nation an ethic. But still, and maybe this is, I think there is a, I don't want to say there's a genetic component to it, because I'm not sure that there is, and it's really hard to scratch down to the genetic level when you have so many things that influence who a person is as they live. But some people are just averse to falling into a depression about things like this. And that's how I feel about it. I could never be ultimately pessimistic about the place that I live. I think I'm incapable of it. I think I would have to have a complete rewiring of my brain to be capable of feeling that way. And I know that that's not the way a lot of people feel. And that's why you have the people that will look at you and say, "That's crazy, man. Did you catch the game?" Because they can't, they will fall into that helplessness if they actually try to care about this stuff and find out just how bad things really are.
1: Well, I mean, half the country is depressed right now. They think, you know, the world's ending just because the guy on the other team got elected. And then there's some percentage of the right that acts the same way when a Democrat gets elected. And I'm not immune to that, but I would say full on depressive. But you know, it's tough to find any sort of way forward when you got this shit going on, and you've got these kids now, this nihilistic kids who have actually been taught in their elementary school that America's nothing to be proud of. Period. And then, you know, they're like, "Well, your teachers are full of shit." And so they go home and they research and they find their heroes, and their heroes are disappointing. And then, you know, it's just like this constant downfall of, well, now there's no options. We can't fix this. So might as well make a publicity stunt and shoot up a mosque and then shoot ourselves in the head. And at least then somebody will remember our name for a little bit.
0: Yeah. Because why would you seek glory in the traditional sense of seeking glory, if your name is just going to be dragged through the mud and used as an excuse for the ills of the world?
1: Right. It's way.
0: I don't want to be adventurous like Columbus and do unique things if I'm just going to make the world worse.
1: Right. Right. It's a lot easier to tear stuff down than it is to build it up. And yeah, we are constantly reminded of that. Time and time again. 2020 BLM riots, you know, just creating, we used to have a high trust society. I'm verging dangerously close to some Nick Fuentes talking points here, but we used to have like a high trust society, right? You know, you could leave your door unlocked. You didn't have to worry about stuff getting stolen off your porch. We used to live in a high trust society, and we're such a low trust society now. And part of it is because of this non-shared ethic, non-shared vision of this is how you behave, right? This is how you act.
0: This is how we achieve something.
1: Yeah, this is how we behave in public. This is how we as a society, this is what we value. These are our morals. It doesn't exist anymore. And people, you feel isolated. You feel isolated from that. You know, something I've noticed, and this is might be weird, but these kind of like these white supremacist E people, a lot of them have these Hispanic last names. And so like, they're not even fully white. You know what I mean?
0: Yes.
1: And so I think they feel even marginalized from the group that they're trying to be a part of. And so it's even further. You never hear of this guy that grew up in a big Italian family. God bless it. As soon as I came up with that, I thought Luigi Mangione. but you know what I'm saying? Like people that have some sense of belonging within a culture, right? I will say
0: the UnitedHealthcare assassination, well, I don't even want to call it an assassination because I don't think corporate status justifies using assassination. The UnitedHealthcare murder is different than shooting up a mosque or a school.
1: There was a little bit more to the ideology or the thought process behind Luigi Mangione, and there was more symbolism behind it. Not a good thing. Don't do that. And I remember when it happened, we said, you know, don't shoot people. Come listen to our show instead. And we can talk about the things that you're feeling.
0: Yes. Marginally less senseless.
1: Right. So, but what I'm saying is when you have that cultural connection, that group, that sense of belonging, you don't do stuff like this because that's not how
0: you act. Because you don't want to harm your group.
1: You don't want to bring shade on your group. But that's also, you have a set of morals, you have a set of rules, you have a set of cultural beliefs that you don't do this stuff. And when you don't have that, when nothing matters, when there's no morality, there's no heaven above or hell below, you know, what's even the point?
0: Well, I'll tell you, I haven't become a missionary, and I'm not running for public office. But I am doing this show, and I will share with you some of the things that I have started doing rhetorically in my day-to-day life to make people think about what they're saying, because a lot of this, you know, we're in the ravine, and we're looking up where we came from, and we don't remember getting here, but we know that we're here. Does that make sense?
1: Sure.
0: And now we realize we can't fly. You can't just snap your fingers and transport or fly back up to the top where you were. You actually have to crawl back out. And we're in the place where we have to crawl back out. And it's going to take every bit of our effort to crawl back up that hill. And I'll share with you some of the small steps that I'm taking to make people think about the things that they say. Because of a lot of this place that we're in, this ravine of denial and apathy, it's ingrained even in our language, okay? And you can see it in some language outright. You can see it other times through using language of the people who hate the things that built this country. A great example is a gender reveal. Stop it. Stop saying that. You are revealing the sex of your child, not the gender. Does it roll off the...
1: Does my baby have a penis party?
0: Yes.
1: Yes or no? It's like poly markets. You know? There is no gender reveal. It's yes or no, penis.
0: And then there you go.
1: You pop the balloon and a big no pops out. We're having a girl.
0: And then another thing is... You mentioned, and I wanted to say this earlier, but Thomas Massey just lost. But anyway, you mentioned when you have this ethic, when you have this community, you said, we don't do that. I tell my daughter that. I will tell her in front of other people in my family or people that I don't know that are doing things that we don't do, I use the language, we don't do that.
1: Yeah.
0: And I don't care what other people think. Hopefully it makes them think about what they're doing and makes them wonder, well, why don't they do that? Because you're right. There are things that we don't do.
1: I was, after Charlie Kirk, I was like actively confrontational with people. And like, you know, I've told the story before, but the whole gender thing. And I go, oh, we don't do gender in my house. And I remember saying that out loud to somebody.
0: Yes, and he thought you were one of those.
1: Yeah. He's like, oh, you're going to let them tell you. No.
0: Yeah. And I mean, this is, I'm sure some older people are going to hear this and they're going to think, well, I guess they're growing up a little bit. But it's high time to get serious about these things.
1: No, I agree with you. I wholeheartedly, and I like that approach, and that's basically like, this is what we do, this is what we believe, you know, It's like we're liberals, but instead of putting a sign on our house that says "In this house we believe," we say it, you know, around the table. But and I think this is part of the problem, where I am perfectly comfortable with my wife and kids. You know, that's all the friends and family that I really need, to, and not going out and saying, you know, my beliefs out to other people. But I think it's high time that we do speak up. You know, we do come out and we do make a point to saying this behavior is not acceptable, and we make that known. You know, there was a video of these kids dancing on a cop car, twerking. I'll let you make assumptions about them, but effectively, you know, some St. Louis politician came out and said, "Wow, this joyous celebration!" You know, and they're actively dancing on a cop car, breaking the windshield and doing it, and she called it a joyous celebration. And to come out and say that was wrong, people were getting criticized for saying it was wrong of these people to destroy a cop car and dance on. This was during 2020. And it's like, we need to put our foot down, much like we did with transgenders when they tried to shove it down our throat. We said, you know what? We're closing the doors at gays. Bisexuals, you're not even in the door. You're iffy still. Gays, you're in. Everyone else, no more. We're not opening the door anymore. We need to put our foot down with just general behavior, not even these weird social anomalies like trannies. I'm talking about just general behavior.
0: Yes.
1: Not returning your cart, right? Listening to your music.
0: Littering.
1: Littering. Listening to your music on full blast in a public grocery store. or talking on speakerphone while you're in line
0: in
1: a grocery store.
0: Do you know what, Dan? Do you know why this is going to be difficult to attain? Because one, it takes courage to tell someone to stop doing that. Two, you have to be able to de-escalate when they inevitably
1: blow up. Well, I do carry
0: and I don't mean de-escalate by apologizing.
1: No, yeah, I carry a de-escalator with me everywhere I go. But you know what's funny about it too is whenever I do have that thing on me, which is all the time, I understand the full on responsibility of
0: yes.
1: it, and I'm much
0: it's a burden.
1: I'm a much even keeled person with it. I'm never am I incredibly angry with it on. There's been times where something in traffic has happened and somebody has made a gesture where I have opened the glove box. But I never reached in the glove box, right? I never reached in the glove box and pulled it out. So, and it's center console, sorry.
0: Don't make me de-escalate you.
1: That's right. That's right. But no, I think this is one of those conversations that you know, people need to start having. I think what we're doing here is part of the healing process, no matter how small of a baby step it is. But I think setting a line in the sand saying we don't do this. You know, I think we've created a culture over the past 10 to 20 years in this country where we have been increasingly more tolerant of behaviors that, you know, our grandparents would have said, "Oh my God, we are living in hell. This is hell on earth." And it gets to the point.
0: Well, to give a little bit of grace to the people that commit these acts that we're sitting in the wake of today, it feels like hell on earth sometimes.
1: Right, right. But that, you know what I'm saying? That's not the solution to the issue.
0: No.
1: It's a side effect of the issue.
0: No, which is why I was saying it's the lazy and denialistic approach to do things like this.
1: Right.
0: Like what these two did. Instead of taking responsibility and saying, you know what, I've been living here this whole time. I am a part of this. I have allowed things to happen that I should have spoken up about that could have made a difference, and I didn't. It's time to turn that around.
1: Yeah, I think we need
0: roving bands of ultra peaceful behavior Nazis. No.
1: we need to bring back the behavior Nazis and labor camps, John G. Doe.
0: No, we need the Well, you know, you can do a... We need to think more about how you achieve this, and because to actually have an effect, you would need millions of people exhibiting the same behaviors and holding others to account when they don't exhibit those behaviors. And that would be a dangerous game in a lot of places.
1: Yeah. Junta just posted the Wikipedia of the Guidance Patrol, which is pretty much the morality police of Iran.
0: Mm.
1: Which is one approach, you know. It's such a hard, it's like one of those enormous gobstoppers that you pay $5 for. You know, it's the size of your fist.
0: Yeah.
1: You're like, how do you start this thing? You know what I mean? Where do you start? It's such an odd, hard thing to start. And
0: you might break a tooth, but you can do it.
1: Yeah.
0: Yeah, I think this is something we should discuss further, even if it's offline, because it's something that has to happen. And the hard reality may be that it's just an individual effort, and we talk and write about our individual efforts and the results until it gets attention and more people start saying, that sounds like a nice way for people to behave, and I wish people would behave that way around me.
1: You know, there's programs. Caleb Hamery does financial audit on YouTube. Dave Ramsey, he's obviously the big financial guy. You know, there's shows about podcast or about counselors, you know, marriage counselors and all these different things. But there's no one really addressing the society as a whole. We need like a macro therapy kind of thing where we talk about macro problems that people have. We can fix your finances, but can we fix societal just morality decline?
0: Well, I think you're getting into the territory of AFR programming, American Family Radio.
1: Maybe Christian nationalism is the right solution. Maybe we really have to go that way. I'm thinking about it. I might have just become a Christian nationalist here on this podcast. I mean, look at China. China doesn't have these problems, but they also don't have freedom.
0: Yes. Notable example of Christian nationalist China.
1: No. I'm saying just the general sense of patriotism, because if you don't, you die.
0: I heard what derailed Trump's meeting with Xi is when Xi shook his hand, looked him in the eyes, and said, Christ is king.
1: Oh, it's a tough one. People, I will say, John, whenever we do this, whenever we have one of these things where we go off on this tangent of just kind of thinking out loud, people love this. So I like MMO because we, you know, cover the news and we talk about things, but I also think there should be, you know, MMO culture or whatever.
0: I think we keep it fresh by keeping it within this platform and this product. I think it would quickly become difficult to produce fresh content if we tried to focus on these discussions.
1: Fresh content. I hate that. I hate the word content. I don't know. I just never have liked it. MMO2. Great idea, Trashman. MMO2. That's a different one.
0: It's MKO, the Millennial Karen Offensive.
1: Oh, I got a good name. What about Culture War Radio?
0: Oh, hey. That has legs.
1: It has legs. Just needs a host.
0: No hair. Who was Culture War? Is that Tim Beanie?
1: Culture War Radio?
0: Yeah.
1: No, that's a podcast that ceased to exist after I was on it.
0: Oh, I see.
1: Yeah.
0: I was mistaken. I thought it was... Well, see, it was already... The mission was there, and you killed it.
1: Yeah.
0: Anyway, we don't have to talk about that. I have a clip of the mayor of San Diego being accosted by a rabid leftist about how his policies caused this shooting somehow.
1: Interesting. Have you seen this guy? I do want to hear it. This guy was on MSNBC, and he looks like he's been carved on, like Ken-level carving.
0: Yeah, I saw him, but I didn't think anything about how he looked.
1: Maybe I can pull a screen grab, because I was looking at photos of him, and he doesn't look nearly as bad as he did on MSNBC. But Mayor Acosta.
0: This clip does have a language warning, by the way.
1: Okay, here we go.
2: Thank you.
3: The fucking direct result of your leadership! Your leadership! Our Muslim brothers and sisters have been talking to you! for how long? You have to fucking listen to them, Todd. Just like you did tonight.
2: There's Trump. Trump hates me.
3: And you'll keep doing it as long as the minds of fucking prophets want it. Show something. Worse approval rating than a fascist dictator with shit in his pants.
4: Today, our city was shaken.
1: Jeez, right before he even began. Do you have the stream pulled up, or are you in the chat room?
0: No, I'm not in the chat room. And I don't have the stream pulled up either.
1: Oh, you're good. I took a screen grab from this guy's MSNBC interview. It looks like he has had his nose carved. He sat down at the plastic surgeon and said, give me the old Michael Jackson.
0: Oh.
1: Yeah, gross looking.
0: It's unfortunate.
1: Yep.
0: That's all I have. Do you have anything else about this?
1: No, I just had a CNN clip where they said, it seems like it's white supremacy because he shot a gardener outside that was non-white. So it was like this early speculation. Have you seen that the tranny narrative?
0: Yes, I have. And I don't think there's any credence to this.
1: No, nor do I. They look like just effeminate boys. Or as 2026 yeah, calls
0: they use,
1: them boys.
0: They use anime profile pictures, and that's what a lot of this is stemming from. And also, it's politicizing this. It's trying to say, no, they're not on our team. They're on your team, freak.
1: Yeah. Well, we beat that one to death, that's for sure.
0: Yeah, I think so. Now, since we're talking about gloom and doom and crime and other things, I want to contrast and compare two crime stories from around the country. The first in the crime folder is Chud, News 2.
1: All right, yep.
5: The man known online as Chud the Builder is facing attempted murder charges.
6: Investigators say a fight outside the Montgomery County Courthouse this week led to gunfire. Let's go to News 2's Jaxie Pigeon. She's live in Clarksville. And Jaxie, you have new information following this shooting.
7: Mark and Akel, this all unfolded outside the courthouse on Wednesday, and now investigators are working to determine what sparked it. So deputies and Clarksville police responded to Millennium Plaza around 1 o'clock yesterday after reports of shots fired. When they got there, they detained two men who they say had been fighting before things escalated. Both were taken to the hospital with gunshot wounds and are expected to survive. Authorities identified one of the men as 28-year-old Dalton Etherly, who goes by Chud the Builder online. He's known locally for live streaming confrontations and making racist comments in public. He's now charged with criminal attempted murder, aggravated assault, reckless endangerment, and employing a firearm during a dangerous felony. Etherly remains in the Montgomery County Jail this morning awaiting arraignment where a judge will set bond. In a statement, Montgomery County Sheriff John Fuson says, quote, "It's unfortunate that incidents like this are happening in our community. This kind of violence won't be tolerated, and our office will work to make sure those responsible are held accountable to the fullest extent of the law." And because this investigation is still active, the entire courts complex here in Montgomery County will be closed for today. Live in Clarksville, Jaxie Pigeon, News 2.
0: Now, to be fair and to be totally clear, this is not how you go out and change people's behavior. This is what's called rage baiting.
1: Of course. Of course. You know.
0: And if you don't know what Chud the Builder does, just look up some of the videos. It's pretty obvious and clear what he does.
1: Yeah. He goes up to black people and says the N-word. And then when they get angry, he says, they're tramping out. And finally, somebody came up and punched him. And he pulls out a gun and he shoots himself because he obviously didn't remember the number one rule of not putting your finger on the trigger till you're ready to fire. So he shot himself and then he shot the other guy. But yeah, antagonizing people like that is not the way.
0: We don't do that.
1: There you go. We don't do that.
0: Now, there is a very fair argument, and you can have these two things in your brain at the same time. There's a very fair argument that his bond, $1.25 million, is unfair because of his speech and because of his notoriety. I totally agree. I think that's an outrageous bond. And also, he's been charged with attempted manslaughter. but there was an altercation when the gun was fired. So is there really enough evidence to charge with manslaughter? I wasn't there, but I would think that attempted manslaughter would be one of those charges that would come down after the investigation, or after a preliminary investigation at least, because both individuals were shot.
1: So Potty Mouth says, I must have been mistaken, the guy tried to steal the gun from his holster and they wrestled over it, and that's how he shot himself.
0: Yes, which could have been why the other man was shot as well.
1: So I recall a story, it wasn't a big story, but I recall it being on the news probably 10 years ago now, where this guy was like screaming at this woman in a parked car because it apparently didn't park right. And she was yelling at this lady, and then her husband comes out and sees this guy yelling at his wife, and so he pushes her. The husband pushes this guy that's yelling at his wife down, and the guy that's yelling at the wife pulls out a gun and shoots the guy dead, the husband. And that was, he was charged for murder in that case because he obviously was antagonizing, but you know. It's gonna, I don't know, I'm not a lawyer, so I don't know how it'll go down, but I guess we'll see.
0: Well, anyway, it's not really a rabbit hole worth really getting into because we don't know many of the facts of the case.
1: Right.
0: But I want to compare and contrast that story, and that's all I have to say about Chud the Builder. But I want to compare that with this Northport, Alabama story, Northport Abuse, CBS.
8: Again with sad news tonight as the remains of a missing Northport woman were found in Greene County Saturday afternoon after she was reported missing over a week ago. Good evening. I'm Sydney Spencer. CBS 42 Charlize Ramos spoke with the family and has the latest on this investigation.
9: Sydney, according to investigators, Karen Hollis was 23 years old and last seen at Georgetown Apartments in Northport before her body was discovered. I spoke with her sister, Brandy, who tells me her family's taking the loss very hard, but once Karen to be remembered for her free spirit and how sweet she was. 23-year-old Karen Hollis was reported missing on May 8th, but according to the Tuscaloosa County Sheriff's Office, her remains were found Saturday afternoon.
10: I always remember her as a free spirit. That's how she was. I was hoping we could have found her alive. That's what I was hoping.
9: Brandy, Karen's sister, and her fiancé Anthony Finley tell me her body was found here by members of the Northport community within 2 hours of starting the search Saturday.
10: It was just right off the interstate, probably 20, 30 feet off the highway.
9: They say Karen's last location on Life 360 was at 4:42 a.m. after a car traveling down I-20 toward Moundville made a hard stop. This is how family and friends knew where to start looking. The sheriff's office says Randall Lindell DeJourney has been charged with abuse of a corpse and is now being held in the county jail on a $15,000 cash bond. Brandy says she does not know the relationship between DeJourney and her sister.
11: Officials say the investigation is ongoing, but say more charges might be brought or upgraded after an autopsy determines the cause of death.
0: So there's also a lot that can't be known about this case as well, but this DeJourney fellow was arrested when her body was found and is being charged with abuse of a corpse and has a $15,000 bond. Maybe that's not enough information for everyone to be as annoyed as I am by this story, by the facts of this case.
1: Yeah.
0: But I think it paints a pretty stark picture as to how different individuals are treated.
1: Well, you know, it's a two-tier system. It always has been. It was one of the focuses last week. We're talking about the redistricting.
0: Yeah, of course.
1: No, discrimination this way is good. The other way is bad. That's why discrimination that way is why Christopher Columbus is bad. He started this whole thing. Okay. I don't know if I have anything local in the U.S. tonight at all.
0: I have one more, and then what do you say, second half? You just go crazy international?
1: Yeah, rip international all second half. I can do that.
0: All right. Well, my last one is this weaponization fund being set up by someone, ABC.
12: All right. right. You guys can't stop asking questions about what's being called a compensation fund for some Trump allies. We're following your clicks and curiosity, and it looks like you guys want to know just how this ties into a lawsuit against the IRS and how it stacks up legally. So let's break it down. We've got our Catherine Folders up first, then Kim Whaley. Ladies, thank you all so much for joining us. Let's start with what's being dubbed an anti-weaponization fund. Our Catherine Folders joins me with what we need to know from our D.C. Bureau. Catherine, let's start from the beginning. Why is the administration even creating this fund?
13: Well, they're creating it because Trump, who sued himself, by the way, earlier this year, Trump sued the IRS for $10 billion. Now, this is being created as part of what the administration is saying is a settlement, essentially Trump settling with himself. They're saying that he's not getting any money in return. But by the way, the settlement terms don't preclude entities associated with him for applying. And instead of paying Trump directly into his bank account, they have all agreed to create what they're calling this anti-weaponization fund. It will be more than $1.7 billion and essentially wouldn't preclude anybody who attacked the Capitol on January 6th from applying. They are saying that anybody who was the victim, if you will, of what Trump calls the weaponized Biden Justice Department will be eligible to apply. And the process in which the claims are paid out, for example, won't exactly be transparent. There will be quarterly reports that are confidential, and the acting attorney general said today that maybe those will be released publicly. But still, there are a lot of questions about how this is even legal and what this will look like moving forward.
1: I don't even know if I understood what's going on here.
0: Well, I can explain it for you, but let's go ahead and do the other. I'll give you a little bit. So Trump sued the IRS. You remember back in the first term, Trump's taxes were leaked by a contractor of the IRS.
1: Right.
0: That contractor was sent to federal prison. Trump sued the IRS for not protecting his information.
1: Okay.
0: The IRS and Trump settled with no financial compensation in the settlement. The IRS issued an apology, and I believe I have that here. The settlement agreement in Trump v. IRS number 12, blah, blah, blah, blah, blah, has created the anti-weaponization. Oh, this is the Office of the Attorney General. No, this isn't the apology. This is something Todd Blanche put out that's being circulated as Trump being perpetually pardoned, which really that's not what the language said. It says forever barred and precluded from prosecution or pursuing any and all claims, counterclaims, causes of action, appeals, or requests for any relief, including injunctive relief, monetary relief, damages, examinations, or similar or related reviews, appeals, debt relief, costs, attorney's fees, expenses, and or interest, whether presently known or unknown, that, as of the effective date of the settlement agreement, have been or could have been asserted by the defendants against any of the plaintiffs or related or affiliated individuals, including without limitation, family or others filing jointly, or parties including trusts, parent, sister, or related companies, affiliates, and subsidiaries by reason of, with respect to, in connection with, or which arise out of, one, any matters that were raised or could have been raised in the case or the pending agency claims, two, lawfare and or weaponization, or three, any matters currently pending or that could be pending, including tax returns filed before the effective date, before defendants or other agencies or departments. I think that only covers the claims in question of the lawsuit. And I think in this case, the defendant would be the IRS. I don't know. That would be an interesting thing to have an attorney interpret to say, does this, and I'm sure you can find attorneys on both sides saying both things, so it really doesn't matter. But, Todd Blanche, acting attorney general, signed that decree. But, backing up, the money that's being talked about in this settlement are coming from the Treasury Department's Judgment Fund, which is a permanent appropriation paid for by the taxpayers and traditionally used to pay government settlements. So it bypasses Congress entirely. It's already earmarked for these purposes. And the Department of Justice is pulling $1.776 billion to claim they were, who claimed they were unfairly targeted by the previous administration. Dan, how were we targeted? There's got to be some way. Didn't Clean Feed drop one time?
1: Yes.
0: Okay, let's start. Let's get ready for this fund rollout.
1: They didn't like what we were saying.
0: That's right.
1: I have, through marriage, an aunt that works in the IRS. I should text her, see what her perspective is on this.
0: You could. Well, let's hear the money clip. Well, you know, this is, I think the question going to be asked is, where is the money coming from?
1: Perfect.
12: Yeah, Catherine, where is this money coming from, especially with such a loose umbrella of, I guess, what seems to qualify who's a part of this fund?
13: Yeah, so the money's coming from what is called the judgment fund. A judgment fund exists. It's a pot of money that is used by the U.S. government to settle cases. That's not unusual in any way. What's unusual here is that the money is coming from that fund. Taxpayer dollars will be wired into another account, if you will, to the tune of $1.776 billion. $1 billion, then it will come out of that account. So the reality is that's where the money is coming from. And it really is this unprecedented use of taxpayer dollars. We've really never seen anything like this before.
12: You know, $1.7 billion, that's definitely not pennies in the couch. Any idea how long this fund will last?
13: Yeah, so it's supposed to last a couple years, so up until only a few months before Trump leaves office. And then that money will be turned back over to the U.S. government if, of course, there's any money left in that fund. They are saying that Trump doesn't really control the fund, that he doesn't oversee the money. But the reality is the fund is governed by a commission. There will be five people on that commission appointed by the attorney general. And Trump will have the ability to fire them whenever he pleases, without cause, by the way. They don't have to tell us why he's firing them. So he does have control over this fund. Again, it will be in effect until a few, just shortly before Trump leaves office. And whatever money is left in there, if there is any money, will be given back to the government.
1: Huh. I'm going to be honest with you. That story is still going over my head.
0: I mean, they're establishing a fund out of a taxpayer-funded pot of money to compensate victims of weaponization of government from the Biden administration. We really need to read the fine print details on this because it could just be a giveaway.
1: I am with you. I'm with you. That would be great. We could get better microphones and hire. We could hire a guy to put our videos together. It'd be great.
0: How is saying about my microphone?
1: How has the Biden administration wronged us? That would be that's the next one. So we're doing a podcast on culture, and we're doing one on finding ways to extract money from the government.
0: Okay, I think we should take our break.
1: Let's do just that.
14: Offensive.
1: You are riding along in the offensive every Tuesday night at around 5:30 p.m. or 6, depending on when John decides to show up. We like to get on the show, let you know what's going on in the world, have philosophical conversations about how we can fix societal ills, and a bunch of other things. Whatever it really tickles our fancy is what we talk about. We like to think about it as two guys in a bar having a conversation about current events and... you know, you're having this conversation along with us when you're listening. You can go to chat.mmo.show and join the chat right now. There's a couple people arguing that what Chud the Builder did and what girls who dress provocatively did are the same thing. It's kind of why I was distracted during the weaponization money fund. I am was part of that conversation. So it's a good time. It's always a good time there. But that being said, we put out the show for free. We don't have advertisers. We don't try to get you to subscribe to stuff. Instead, we just put it out there, and if you like it, you send us value back. If not, you move on. Or you do not leave us a review on anything. You just forget that we exist. But if you like us, please do leave us a positive review. I'm sure it helps in some meaningful capacity. But the best way is to let somebody else know if they like the show. That being said, we are a value for value show, so if you have received value, go to mmo.show/donate and find out many of the ways that you can give value back to us. One of the ways that's more unique and creative is people will supply us with art for each show, and it usually has something to do with what we were talking about. And yes, the Jerry Meandering Shampoo. for Soft Sheen Millennial Media Offensive. This was done by DJW, the Dirty Jersey, who's cleaned up his act and is no longer a whore. And I can tell that because he's got his signature 1976 on that mug in the background. Remember this piece, John?
0: Yeah.
1: It's a good piece. So it's got the episode number, Millennial Media Offensive. It's like, looks like an Old Spice bottle. Very 70s theme, bringing it back to the Jerry Curl, which is what I've decided to call the gerrymandering when done for racial segregation with black people.
0: Yes.
1: So it fits very well on theme.
0: I really like the tone of the piece.
1: It's got it's like he nails the 70s vibe perfectly.
0: Yeah, absolutely.
1: I love it. Thank you.
0: 33 fluid ounces.
1: Yeah, I saw that. I saw that. The 218 episode number. I like the That 70s Show font. And I believe that is an Afro pick to the left of the bottle.
0: Yes, of course.
1: And the lava lamp, of course, is always a nice touch. And wood paneling. Everything, the thing is nailed. Like, he nailed the photo all the way around. I don't know what he's using to prompt, but it is hella good.
0: Money.
1: Yes, money indeed. Thank you very much. You can send your art, if you got an idea for tonight's show, to dan@mmo.show or john@mmo.show. Operators are standing by to judge you accordingly. Moving on to the fiat donations that came through. We had a couple of last-minute donations that really saved the show here. At the top of the list, and earning himself an associate executive producer credit, is none other than everyone's favorite snake, the coiled one, Serpent himself, who came in through PayPal with $78 and said, in honor of the air temperature inside this house at the time of this donation, OTO
15: on the offensive.
1: Serpent, thank you very much, sir.
0: He really is a snake, isn't he?
1: He is snaking it in there. He's really enjoying that 78 degrees underneath his heat lamp. Thank you very much, Serpent. Then
0: wondering what all those S's were about.
1: He has been known to speak parcel tongue, as I believe that's the snake language in Harry Potter. Up next is Eli. So thank you, Serpent. 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
15: On the offensive.
1: Eli the coffee guy. Awesome. I've actually been working on espresso. My espresso shots this week. Been adding some, changing some variables in my usual preparation as to seem like a pretentious douche. So it's been very good. And I've been using Gigawatt Coffee's espresso blend, which is phenomenal. So thank you very much, Eli. Can't recommend it enough. Trashman came in through PayPal with $7.77 and says, I think your COVID trauma response was spot on. Ever since that Hauntaboat thing, people have been buying like it's back in the COVID days. Even the stuff that looks bad is getting bought. Oh, and a lot of our produce from California is not coming in. The distributor we buy from is out because trucks are not coming in on time, if at all. Interesting. People are prepping for the pandemic. Thank you there, Trashman. Polymarket actually has a poll on if there's going to be another pandemic in 2026, currently sitting at a 16% chance. So if you want to make a 16% return on your investment by December 31st, I would buy no. Thank you, Trashman. Susan A. came in through Cash App with $5.55 and says, I really enjoy listening to y'all. Thanks, OTO.
15: On the offensive.
1: Thank you, man. We enjoy having you listen to us. The Nail Lord of Gaylord came in through Venmo with $5 and says, N-Log here, OTO.
15: On the offensive.
1: It's Newsday, boys, and right you are, sir.
16: Tuesday is Newsday.
1: Thank you. Praetor, weirdo of the Not-So-Flatlands, came in through Cash App with $3.33 and says, OTO?
15: On the offensive.
1: OTO right back at ya, sir. Trashman came in through PayPal with $2.22 and says, never eat poke salad when it's above the knee and double boil it before you drain and season. Now, I said salad, but it says poke salat with a T. Is that something?
0: It should Salé. Be salad, but okay. It is poke, not poke.
1: The Japanese salad with fish? Or it might is poke bowl. I was thinking a poke bowl.

0: Are ye not much better than they? I don't know. Thank you, Trash Man. And thank
1: you. So poke salad, or yeah, that's a stylized way of saying it. The way you would hear somebody say it in a rural area is poke salad. You know, salad instead of salad. Poke salad. Poke salad is made from the poke weed plant.
0: American poke weed. Wow.
1: Mm-hmm. Poke salad Annie. You ever heard that song?
0: No. Is it really? Innuendo laden?
1: Have you ever been to a wedding?
0: Yeah. Well, they didn't use washboards for percussion. No, I've never heard that song. No. I never heard of poke salad. Gotta get out of the city more often, huh? Thank you, Trash Man. He comes in for a third time. Trash Man through PayPal with $1.11 and says, not bad enough to just look at a map. You have to be able to read the damn thing. Trash Man Opossum.
2: On the offensive.
0: That's right. That's right. Thank you very much, sir. That concludes our fiat donations. And I'll give you one of these.
3: Let me ask you to look again at a map.
0: And since it's been a while since we've heard from Serpent, I think that I should defetify him. And I thought I had it on the board here. Huh. Well, maybe you are a fed. I don't know. Here you go.
4: You are not a fed.
0: Give you a damn, Jennifer, not a fed. Thank you very much. I think we've got some boosts that came in, probably.
1: Yes, we do have some boosts that came in. First on the list is Pfeiffer through CurioCaster, who sends 1,821 Satoshis and says, I support the theory that triggering PTSD reactions is seen at least as a side benefit of the current Hantabola coverage. I like Hantabola.
0: Hantabola.
1: Salty Crayon comes in with 1,007 1007 and says, I can't believe it took me years to realize your donation segment intro music is the N64 James Bond GoldenEye pause music. OTO.
0: That's right. Look at your watch, baby. It's MMO time. Thank you, Salty Cran.
1: C. Brooklyn comes in with 500 Satoshis and says OTO.
2: On the offensive.
1: And Nostergang comes in with 101 and says, can you de-gay me, please?
0: Sure.
5: You are not
0: a gay. It's a rough one. Should I do it again?
1: Yeah, give him a good one. He may still have some...
0: She.
1: Some...
0: She.
1: Oh.
0: If it was Nostergango, you'd know it's a boy, but it's Nostergang.
5: You are not a fan.
1: See, you messed it up again. I don't know, Nostergang. I think maybe...
0: Ooh, you just got crispy. Well, he takes care of that. I'll give you one of these.
5: You are not
0: a f-gay.
1: Yes.
0: I just said you are not a f-gay because I was going to say fed, but no, it just sounds real bad. You're not a gay. You're de-gayed.
1: Do it right.
0: All right, one more time.
5: You are not
0: a f-gay. I just realized, I think my mother-in-law might be over here helping Elise with the kids, putting them down for bed, and I think just saw her doing laundry, and I just realized she probably saw me over here pressing buttons and saying, gay.
1: Oh.
0: Those damn millennials.
1: Eric Peepee, as always, is streaming value with 2,877 so far streamed tonight. Thank you all very much. Thank you for your support. We hope you're enjoying the show. We hope you enjoy the talk, the clips, the coverage. We appreciate your feedback, and you can give us feedback in a variety of ways, from information to anecdotes to monies. And we sending us your treasure does help reinforce the fact that we should continue this instead of spending time with our families on Tuesdays and staying awake certain nights, other nights of the week to prepare for this. So thank you all very much. We're happy to be here. I hope you're happy to be here. We're going to try to make you as happy as we can make you to be here, and we hope you stick around.
0: I just got a text that mentions...
1: Tell your friends.
0: My parish by name. It says, hi, Dan. I'm calling about tennis lessons for my parish name here. Please get in touch. Thanks.
1: Do you give tennis
0: lessons? No. I played tennis when

0: I was like six once, and I don't think I've ever picked up a racket since. That's the weirdest text I've ever received in my life.
1: It could be some
0: elaborate scam.
1: Real thin, curvy Asian girl just trying to get some tennis lessons here in the local city by a burly, handsome man who played tennis when he was six.
0: Well, I am married, happily, and...
1: I'm saying it's a scam.
0: Oh. I was wondering why they had to be Asian. It's like, they could be Asian. I don't know. Good job. Good job on that.
1: We call it pig butchering.
0: Let's get in the second half, shall we? We can butcher the podcast instead of the pig.
2: Get it on!
0: Yeah, Junta's given some anatomy lessons in the chat room. One of the reasons why you want to be there. Thank you, Junta, for that information. Let's do some news around the world, starting with protests. There's been quite a few protests in South America. That's a big one, huh? So in Bolivia, protests have broken out over something that you would probably be able to guess as to what they broke out over.
3: Scenes of chaos in downtown La Paz. Police fired tear gas as demonstrators hurled what appeared to be sticks of dynamite. Protesting miners tried to push their way into Plaza Murillo, the political heart of the Bolivia.
0: Not miners as in children, but miners as in pickaxe, underground, dusty.
3: Capital demanding more access to fuel and explosives for their work and new regulations for the sector. But the unrest has spread beyond the mining industry. For 2 weeks now, farmers' unions and indigenous groups have staged demonstrations and roadblocks across the country, protesting against fuel shortages, rising prices, and the cost of living. In El Alto, thousands of Aymara indigenous protesters marched through the streets, demanding President Rodrigo Paz step down just 6 months after he took office.
4: It's nothing but decrees and privatization all the time. We're not heading in the right direction. The government needs to take a good, hard look at itself, realize it's doing a poor job, and step down. Step down.
3: Centrist Rodrigo Paz came to power in November promising economic reforms. His victory ended 2 decades of leftist rule after divisions crippled the mass party of former President Evo Morales. But his attempts to tackle Bolivia's economic crisis have so far fueled more unrest. Under pressure, on Thursday, Paz withdrew a controversial land reform bill critics feared could allow small farms to be absorbed into larger holdings.
5: It's been eliminated. It no longer exists. That law is over. However, we still need to work on a new framework for the whole country, a new land law built on consensus, through dialogue and by listening to all sectors.
3: Roadblocks set up by protesters have also disrupted supply of food and medicine. The government accuses opposition groups and former President Evo Morales of fueling the unrest. Morales, who is facing legal troubles of his own.
0: Ironically, they accuse him of fueling the unrest. The unrest is about not having enough fuel.
3: Back to protests, saying they would continue unless the government addressed fuel shortages, inflation, and rising food costs. What's clear?
0: So that's Bolivia, where they're protesting about a shortage of oil and everything else that is causing it. Here's a protest in Kenya that 4 people got killed in. But what was this over?
6: 4 people have been killed in Kenya and more than 30 injured in protests against fuel price hikes prompted by the Iran war. That's according to the Interior Minister, Kipchumba Murkomen, commenting on the unrest that followed a nationwide public transport strike.
7: The oil prices.
6: Last week, Kenya raised fuel prices by more than 23%, being hiked on by over 24% last month. On Monday morning, roads into the capital, Nairobi, were blocked by transport operators and scattered groups of protesters. Police fired tear gas in some areas, while some protesters lit tires to get access to key roads, worsening congestion and leaving many commuters stranded. On Tuesday morning, Murkomen said the strike will be suspended for 1 week to allow for negotiations. Kenya imports nearly all of its fuel products from the Middle East via government-to-government deals with Gulf suppliers. However, the Iran war has squeezed global oil and gas supplies. Kenya's fuel price hike has sharply raised transport fares and pushed up the cost of basic goods, deepening pressures on households already struggling with the high cost of living.
0: So both protests are about oil shortages, and it's not surprising because both of these countries are incredibly poor, both Bolivia and Kenya, which is far poorer than Bolivia. But in there, that report, the last time, they talked about Kenyans burning tires, and the whole report featured people lighting tires on fire. And I don't know if you recall when we were talking about Somalia and Trump calling it a shithole country and all of that, and we were talking about the lovely tire fires of Somalia. Yes. Somalia is right next to Kenya. I was spot on. They're burning tires everywhere over there. Spot on. Your show.
1: You got to make sacrifices to the oil gods.
0: That's right. There's an oil shortage. Let's burn these tires made of oil. It's just something there. But so the point of bringing both of those is that these poorer countries are starting to break, and I think a lot of these countries are at a breaking point, similar to that we're seeing in Bolivia and in Kenya. I can't imagine Africa's doing too well. So I think there's going to be no shortage of these kind of stories in the coming days, perhaps even like this last summer where we saw the Gen Z revolution. We'll see oil shortage revolutions happening across the globe. It doesn't speak well for the state of global economies when all of these poorer countries are starting to falter, even Cuba, which we can talk about next. But I think
1: and it's not only having an effect on poorer countries.
0: No.
1: You could argue in response to inflation, saw the U.S. Treasury rates steeply incline today. And that, my friend, is why commodities dipped, because bonds are offering higher rates. Therefore, money moves into higher offerings and out of commodities that don't return any interest.
0: I mean, it's are you encompassing all of stocks when you suggest commodities?
1: No.
0: Because,
1: uranium.
0: Yeah. I mean, it was not just commodities. And I understand what you're saying. It was the entire market. Oh, my God. Everything was red today. It was bad. But yeah.
1: You know, with the inflation and the stagnant market, I don't know, maybe we should call it something cutesy like stagflation.
0: It's happening. Oh, my God. My stock pick, UEC, is on the top losers chart today. Top five losers today on Yahoo Finance. It was pretty bad. I was watching all my gains go down, and then I went red, and I'm like, oof. So now I'm hodling until probably for a few years. We'll see. Buy the dip, they say.
1: What?
0: I said buy the dip.
1: Mm-hmm. Sure, because the thing that caused the dip is definitely over. Much to my surprise, I actually thought when the paper trade on oil ended, I thought we were actually out of this and things were looking up and it was going to be great and Thomas Massie would win. But no.
0: He lost today. You briefly just said that earlier. And then
1: yes, he lost.
0: So he's been primary.
1: And when he came out to concede, he said, I would have been out here earlier, but I had to find my opponent in Tel Aviv.
0: Yeah, he had a Tel Aviv area code, something along those lines. I did see that quote. Okay.
1: They fell for it. Kentucky fell for it.
0: Well, I wonder how that's going to play on CNN. Trump's grasp of the Republican Party still solid after Massie loses. Something along those lines. Okay, so along those lines of fuel shortages and protests, we now go to the lovely country of Cuba.
7: Now to the crisis in Cuba. The U.S. ramping up the pressure on the government as crippling blackouts and a teetering economy have sparked unrest on the island. And tonight, what sources are now saying about a possible indictment of the 94-year-old former president, Raul Castro. Here's ABC's Alex Prochet.
8: Tonight, the island nation of Cuba largely in the dark as its energy grid is on the verge of collapse. Extensive blackouts across the country have sparked protests. Cubans banging on pots and pans, shouting, turn the lights on. Many without power up to 22 hours a day, as a U.S. oil blockade and sanctions have caused a crippling energy and fuel shortage, part of an ongoing pressure campaign by the Trump administration.
9: They need help, as you know. And you talk about a declining country. They are really a nation. nation or a country in decline. So we're going to see. We have a lot to talk about on Cuba.
8: This week, during an unannounced visit to Havana, CIA Director John Ratcliffe delivering a message from the president that the U.S. is prepared to engage with Cuba on economic and security issues, but only if Cuba makes fundamental changes, claiming the island nation is a safe haven for countries like Russia and China. The Cuban government insists it poses no threat to U.S. national security, nor will it allow actions against any other nation to be carried out from Cuba. The U.S. State Department has offered Cuba $100 million in humanitarian aid, an offer Cuban officials say they are considering, though U.S. officials tell ABC News there are disagreements as to how that money would be distributed.
7: And sources tell ABC News that the U.S. could announce an indictment of former Cuban President Raul Castro in the coming days, a move that would further escalate tensions between the two countries, though Castro is now 94 and stepped down as Cuba's Communist Party leader in 2021. Wait,
10: Alex Brache, we appreciate it.
0: Yeah, so we have to...
1: You know, the...
0: Go ahead.
1: The humanitarian thing to do is to just go seize Cuba.
0: And I think that's effectively what we're trying to do with the $100 million loan off. It's going to come with stipulations of your government's out, I think. There's been talks of this $100 million aid going through the Catholic Church. So the Catholic Church would disperse it and not the regime.
1: Interesting.
0: Yeah. And so it's a way to make sure it goes to the people, I think. But I'm not sure. You know, obviously... The state of Cuba is a lot large part our doing, but the communists are. You know, they always used to say the Cuba is the way it is because America won't play ball with it, and America won't play ball with it because they're commies. And you know, it's like the chicken or the egg, right? If your communist haven requires the United States to be friendly to it, then you know it's not going to work out for you. I don't know. We've never tried real communism, but yeah. Cuba is the same thing as all these other countries. It's just the lack of oil. They're not getting any oil, and they've got an oil embargo on them. They've lasted pretty long time, but I think the pressure is there. We sent in the CIA director, of all people. That seems shady.
1: Yeah, I don't know. I don't know what we're doing. I don't know what we're doing with Cuba. Cuba's right. Cuba doesn't matter.
0: It's just nice. I think Marco is going to... Gonna take a nice boat there in victory, in a victory parade.
1: And yeah, it's a trophy prize. It's another place for Cash Patel to go scuba diving.
0: Right. I had a wedding in Miami at the beginning of the year, and you know, half of Cuba is already there, so we just want to get the other half and the land too. I think that'd be great. We could turn it into a Puerto Rico, you know, another Puerto Rico, but with better cigars. All right.
1: Yeah, did you hear about the Cash Patel scuba diving excursion?
0: No.
1: I don't have a clip, but I will tell you about it. This guy likes to travel, you know? He really does like to travel and be very generous and let other people travel too. Patel participated in an authorized snorkeling tour around the USS Arizona, a site that is off limits to the general public.
0: Snorkeling?
1: Yep.
0: It's not scuba diving, but...
1: No. Fake news. Apparently, high-ranking officials across multiple presidential administrations have been invited on similar tours in the past, though. So not quite as juicy as people are making it out to be, like Cash Patel just thinks he's some... unique person out of history who gets to go enjoy all of these little perks. It's something that has been offered to other administrations in the past, but it's being treated as if Cash Patel is just a tourist on the job.
0: Well, it's interesting that you bring scuba diving up because I saw a story. It wasn't really MMO material, but it was these scuba divers that went into like this cave and got stuck and died, and some Swedish skilled divers had to go in and get them out. There are very few ways that I think, it personally, that are worse to die, worse ways to die than getting stuck in a cave underwater. There's a guy named Mr. Ballin who does videos, and he had a compilation of scuba diving trips that had gone bad, and my God, they're horrifying. Horrifying, horrifying. Getting stuck underwater or being disoriented, lost in a cave underwater, and watching as your lifeline slowly ticks away while you can't find your way out.
1: As you're breathing heavier and heavier because time is running out.
0: Right. There's apparently this underwater cave system. I want to say it was in like some weird place like Finland or Sweden or Norway where it was accessible only for a few months of the year. You could go through and these people, it was pretty much like a 2-hour trip through it. And I think they had like 2 hours and 30 minutes or 3 hours worth of air. They were using some sort of compressed nitrogen so they could breathe longer or some sort of mix. I forget the gas that people use to stand there longer. But, you know, you could only go through one way. You couldn't go back. And partway through, they went in teams of two. There were six people. And I think it was the second to last guy got stuck, or the third to last guy got stuck. And so the two people behind him were coming through, and he got stuck closer toward the end. And so they had to then, you know, make a decision real quickly to turn around and make it out this tunnel another hour and a half while their air supply was probably dangerously low. And so I think two people ended up dying, but one of them made that full trip. But just like the absolute most awful way to go, trapped underwater in a cave. The people that go like splunking into these real tight caves and are crawling on their belly. Ugh,
1: yeah.
0: I can't do that. Wigs me out.
1: I like caves, but I like to be able to walk and stand up in caves.
0: I agree. If I have to get down on my belly and squeeze into a little hole, well, if I can do it, most people won't have any problems. I got real broad shoulders and a big old pot belly. But I don't like to be in that kind of environment. I get a little bit claustrophobic. Next time you and the kids, or you and Taylor and are in St. Louis, I got to show you the City Museum where they have these fake caves that they made. They're like these cave systems, and you can crawl around on them, and I think your daughter would love them. I took my nephews there one time, and it was getting too narrow for me to continue on because it was designed for kids, but I was hanging out with my nephew. Anyways, I was getting claustrophobic, and I was trying to like back out, go backwards, and there's just like this like two or three black kids behind me, and I'm like, "You have to leave! You have to back out! I can't go any further." It's like really starting to freak out. I was like, "Please, please, please, let me out of here!" Oh, it was a nightmare.
1: That sounds like it'd be fun to me. So yeah, we'll go.
0: It would be a good time. There's another time I squeezed up like this weird metal. It's this big museum of a bunch of just like fun stuff that kids can climb on. I climbed up this really tight ladder. It was really hard to get up to. And once you're up there, you can see the city really well. And I thought my nephews were up there, but I climbed this ladder. I got up there and there's just this random other little girl that is up there. And now I am this 20-something-year-old guy with this random little girl up there. I'm like, oh, my God, this is terrible. Yeah, St. Louis City Museum. Look it up. It's a good time. All right. now back to regime changes and falling.
1: yes.
0: Yeah. So we have been talking about how Europe recently they don't have a seat at the table anymore, and they're slowly coming to this realization, and I have speculated that they're going to have to not nationalize, but effectively become one state, unionize the European Union, become the United States of Europe. And this German MP was on the DW, and I think a message went out. So first of all, he's from Germany, so he's aligned with Ursula von der Leyen for sure, the Queen of Europe. But you'll try to pick up what he keeps saying, and I think this is the new message that we're going to continue to hear. So I'll play this clip.
11: Can bring in Michael Bloß, a German MEP from the Green Party. MEP is working very closely on EU-China relations. We're thrilled to have you with us. Good morning. And of course, we're hearing, Donald Trump saying we're the two superpowers, referring to the US and China. So where does that leave the European Union? Sandwich somewhere in the middle.
12: That's true. It is a moment where Europe has to realize that it is not sitting at a table when the two superpowers speak about very important things that is also determining Europe's face. So they're shaking hands over the heads of European leaders. And we have to understand that only when Europe speaks with a with one voice, when we are better coordinating in our China policy, but also in our US policy, we can have an influence.
11: Well, that is the issue. You said Europeans are not around the table, and everyone says if you're not on the table, you're clearly on the menu. How can the EU and the 27 countries survive in this world where Washington and Beijing are cutting deals over Europe's head and neither obviously caring about the climate, the environment or privacy issues?
1: Oh, no.
12: Well, it seems that we have to realize that it's difficult to survive if we're not speaking with one voice. But it's really, Europe is squeezed, as it was said already. There is a trade war with the US happening. But also, if we look at our trade relations with China, this has really turned around now. There is a trade deficit of 360 billion euros. So the question is for us, how do we get more autonomy and more sovereignty? And I think the answer is, as I said already, speaking with one voice. It's very difficult, especially looking at the member states, and China is doing this divide and conquer policy. But it also means, for instance, with regards to energy imports, energy policy becoming sovereign by producing our own energy. And second, I think also rare earths. Europe is absolutely dependent for all its technology on rare earths. And also here we have to diversify and not being so dependent on China.
0: So not being dependent on China, being able to be strategically independent from the United States, speaking with one voice. He said it about three times in that clip. That is what the new message is. And I think that is the first step of this idea that, you know, we have to unite together as a block of nations, more so than just our loose things. We have to all agree on this various stuff. So I really do think the individual European nations, to what degree they have left of it, are going to lose even more sovereignty coming up, and you can hear it. But what he's speaking of with the U.S. and China comes out next in this clip, where he is talking about the deals that are being made between the U.S. and China above the Europeans, so without the Europeans. And this plays into a theory that we've brought up a few times on the show, which I'll explain after this clip plays.
11: And of course, Donald Trump is a very transactional president. How could deals being struck this week in Beijing impact negatively European industry?
12: It was already said, when there is better relationships between the US and China, that can result in less market access, for instance, from the EU to the Chinese market. However, I think I want to also discuss on another policy area, which is security. I think that's also very important, and it's interesting, that there is a risk that the US is focused on Taiwan. And we see that the main security risk for Europe currently is Russia's attack on Ukraine. We heard that tonight and yesterday there was this massive drone attack, and China is supporting Russia in this. If China would pull the plug on the war of Russia against Ukraine, that would really help us. But it seems that they are more entering into some kind of imperialist policies, and that's really also a problem for Europe.
0: So the imperialist policies he's talking about, the U.S., China, and Russia engaging in, is the theory that Tom Luongo kind of spearheaded. At least that's where I first heard it. Where he's talking about America, Russia, China, or ARC, where effectively they become these nation of sovereigns, right? We control our own spheres of influence and kind of leave each other to do what we want. And so the big powers, you've often talked about the superpowers and then the middle powers, and then obviously third world countries like South America and Africa. So Europe itself is considering itself a middle power. That's why Carney keeps going over there from Canada and keeps saying we need to create like this union of the middle powers. And I think it's the world, Europe, really waking up to this idea that the United States, Russia, and China are the superpowers. And if they start collaborating with each other, then they effectively become just pawns in the game. If you're not at the table, you're on the menu, as he said, or she said. So I think it's interesting, and other people are starting to adopt that too. I think it was the No Agenda that recently brought Tom Luongo's ARC theory to the table too. So everyone's kind of getting in line with that way of thinking. I think the sovereign American system. I still can't cram Iran into that. I know that there's been a lot of justification, and the UAE being knocked off of OPEC and aligning with America is maybe a point to that category of why we invaded Iran. Still doesn't really fit to the thing and the effect that it's having on the economy right now. But it is something that's interesting and interesting to consider. Any thoughts on ARC? You think it's going to be America, Russia, and China working together to dominate the world?
1: I think it has to be if we're going to face the threat that China is most likely going to pose.
0: Yeah. So, I mean, that was the big appeal of the American system is right when, you know, that the changeover of world power would go away from the United States to China, we would enact the American system where we would become sovereign and no longer playing the banker's game. You know, the political free markets game, and be more focused on maintaining and building our own industry here at home, which there's been signs of, heavy signs of, and it's really an interesting thing where it's like we're focused on making our country strong. And now that I'm thinking about it, that sort of ideology, if Trump can sell it just right, or if he can Tylenol the idea of the American system by saying, oh, free markets are great, we should always, you know, be in bed with Europe, so the liberals support a strong America, it could be a good future. It could be a very strong future of strong industrial building in the United States, and it could be the ethic that brings us together, the moral common ground that we all strive for, that we were talking about earlier. Will it? I don't know.
1: You know, I can see the Iran situation fitting into the strategy, because this isn't a fair fight that we're fighting to implement the American system. And you don't just have to beat the other nations in a foot race of influence and power. You can drag them back while you try to pass them. And even if it means you have to grab the shirt tails of some of your allies when you grab China's shirt tail and pull them back, you can still pull them back as you try to pass them on the track. And I think that's what we've done by encouraging, whether we meant to or not, I don't know, but by encouraging Iran to think that they're fighting the good fight by closing the Strait of Hormuz, what they're really doing is doing our bidding if we're looking at it through this frame.
0: Choking off China, like we yep. did with Venezuela's oil. Now I'm watching the show Homeland. I think the last episode aired probably about 10 years ago. But it's funny because it, you know, a lot of the plot centers around Iran and then Caracas, you know, Venezuela. So it's like the common enemies that we had, you know, so long ago are still in play today and at the top of the news. But I like that theory of tying in Iran. It is, you know, I'm always hesitant to say the 4D chess, but it does seem like that's happening. And case in point to that with the whole middle powers and everything. Erdogan recently went on a trip to Kazakhstan, the greatest country in the world that makes all their countries look like little girls. I'll play the report right here.
13: The president of Turkey, Recep Tayyip Erdogan, is in Kazakhstan on a state visit focused on the current state of bilateral relations and future areas of cooperation between the two countries. We are currently at the Palace of Independence in Astana. President Kasym-Jomart Tokayev personally greeted Erdogan at the airport yesterday and again today at this venue, where the two leaders are expected to co-chair the 6th High-Level Strategic Cooperation Council between Kazakhstan and Turkey, where economic ties, energy collaboration, and investment opportunities will be at the center of discussions. A key agenda item is boosting trade turnover between the two countries to almost 13 billion euro, alongside plans to sign a series of new bilateral agreements and engage in a joint business forum with industry leaders. Looking ahead to May 15th, both presidents are also set to participate in an informal summit of leaders of the Organization of Turkic States, where discussions are expected to focus on artificial intelligence and digital developments.
0: The cooperation of Turkic states. Okay, why does this matter? Why does it matter that some old guy from Turkey went to Kazakhstan? So as we've beat dead, is that Turkey is now the new highway to the stans for Europe, because the Black Sea is no longer a play because of Russia threatening the Black Sea. So Turkey realizes that it's the highway, and as the highway, it goes to the destination and says, hey, man, do you realize what's going on here? Europe and this trade route is coming through, and they're going to want to take a lot from you. So let's form the Turkic states in this area. And let's really screw Europe for all it's worth. So Turkey is now playing its part because, it is the crossroads between Africa, the Middle East, and Europe, pretty much. So it's making its stake in the center of map and saying, we're going to be the new leaders of this region. So that plays into the American system, where Donald Trump went and said, we're going to pull out of the Middle East, and it's on you to make decisions in the area. And you see Saudi Arabia, Israel, the United Arab Emirates all fighting and jockeying for control of the Middle East. Turkey's saying Central Asia is ours now. So that's that.
1: Yeah, because you're not going to make any headway in Europe. You as Turkey, you're not going to make headway in Europe. You just have to play the card that is dealt from Europe. And basically the same thing in the Middle East. It would be foolish to try to body Israel and the U.S. in the Middle East. So really, this is done, this whole Kazakhstan gesture is definitely done with an eye toward Russia, because Russia may never be in the Kazakh or the Turkic States alliance, but they'll play a major role in supplying goods for those routes to eventual customers.
0: Right. So that's huge. It's like I know we've mentioned it about, but this is literal risk. This is literally the game Risk. And all the countries are making friends with their neighbors and saying, let's put ourselves in the best position possible. And yeah, Turkey is opened through Kazakhstan up into Russia. You're right. Absolutely. So there's that. We talked about last week, Turkey releasing that 6,000-kilometer ICBM and it coming out of nowhere. Yes. And no one even having any idea about it. So this is the Belgian defense minister in an interview, and they're asking him about, these, it's a Turkish, it's TRT World that's interviewing, which is a Turkish news outfit. I don't know if I knew that. Did you know that?
1: Maybe I was supposed to, but I don't think I did explicitly.
0: So they have a long conversation about the rise of right-wing politics, and the Belgian guy, who must be one of the most common-sense Europeans around, is talking about, well, if you have a problem with mass migration, of course you're going to have a rise in right-wing politics. And it's kind of funny how he thought. But the conversation turns to Turkey, and the interviewer pretty much asks him about his thoughts on Turkey and Europe and Turkey's common defense. So I'll play this clip here.
14: Speaking of migration management and the role Turkey has played to help Europe, would you say that greater integration of Turkey and perhaps Turkey becoming a full member of the European Union is going to be a positive contribution?
15: European Union not working together very closely with Turkey, it would be very stupid. It would not be a wise thing to do. The smart thing to do is to work together. We need Turkey. Turkey also needs the European Union. We're neighbors for so many years. We're NATO allies. And we're living in a very dangerous, difficult, complex, unstable world. And I'm not jealous at your neighbors. I really prefer my neighbors. They're really calm people, all my neighbors. So you're living in a very difficult context. So we need you. You have a lot of capabilities. You have a very strong industry. Of course, inflation keeps on being a problem, but it's going down. So hopefully you can fix this. But of course, we need to work together. And does that mean that at the end, Turkey will be a full member of the European Union? I don't know. Sorry, is that your agenda? Do you want that? Is that the agenda of European Union? I don't know.
0: There you go. That's dumb. And then continuation of more defense.
14: Finally, you've been talking about the Turkish defense industry. What sort of defense collaboration are we talking about when it comes to Turkey and Belgium? What's the scope? What could the two countries achieve together?
15: So we signed contracts in Istanbul. We are signing contracts in Ankara tonight. So there's really concrete steps forward. We're already Belgian companies are integrated in production of Turkish systems. Also, Turkish system and industry is also in our capabilities. So we're working together, but we need to expand this. And that's why we have this economic mission for contacts and contracts. So today there's a Turkish-Belgian Defense Industry Day, first time in history, and we have this for networking, having good contacts, and tonight we sign contracts, because of course you can talk, but finally you have to finalize. So we have these contracts also.
1: Oh, he missed
15: also
1: an opportunity.
15: I hope that in
0: Ankara... What did he miss?
1: You can talk,
0: but you need to walk,
1: eventually
0: walk.
1: You have to walk.
0: Walk. So, you know, the world is a risk board theory that we've been playing out is just absolutely kicking butt right now.
1: So you would call him, and I'm sorry, I was reading something, but you would say he is a Turkish skeptic.
0: Yeah, you could call him a Turkish skeptic. He's worried about the Islamification of Turkey. So part of the interview earlier was like Europe's Islamophobia, and the Belgian guy's like, yeah, you know, a lot of immigrants are great, but there's also problems with them too, and we can't sugarcoat that. The guy, you know, very diplomatic but very frank speaker, which is refreshing to hear in politics. But of course, he's Belgium's defense minister, which is, I have to imagine, kind of like, what is Belgium defending against? People trying to steal their waffles? You know what I mean?
1: Maybe. You don't know.
0: I mean, who's attacking Belgium? England? The Netherlands? France?
1: Lego.
0: Germany? They're the most cushioned, next to Luxembourg, they're the most cushioned country in the European Union.
1: Yeah, Ego. Ego is attacking Belgium.
0: Yeah, the cheap Chinese waffle substitutes. What was that waffle that the Chinese were celebrating? Wasn't it like a beef pancake? Which I think,
1: something like that.
0: Yeah, I think that was like a Chinese burger or whatever, but they called it a beef pancake. Anyway, let's see. Do I have anything else around the globe here? Oh, yeah. England. So England had a Tommy Robinson rally, far-right rally. You know how it is. Here's Euronews' coverage of it.
16: A huge police presence was deployed in London on Saturday in one of its largest operations in recent years to handle two opposing rallies as well as the FA Cup final. Tens of thousands attended a rally organized by far-right activist Tommy Robinson, while another several thousand protesters held an annual demonstration to commemorate the Nakba, which marks the expulsion of some 700,000 Palestinians during the creation of Israel in 1948. Armored vehicles, police horses, dogs, drones, and helicopters were deployed along with at least 4,000 officers as the Metropolitan Police aimed to avoid clashes. As of early afternoon, police said several people were arrested without specifying from which protest. Meanwhile, police warned the FA Cup final between Chelsea and Manchester City, which kicked off on Saturday, could strain the policing operation. They voiced fears about football hooligan groups which have previously supported Robinson showing up. The marches took place at a particularly radicalized time in British politics, with parties on the far right and left advancing across the UK in elections last week.
0: That's right. The far right is not going out without a couple of punches in Europe. They seem to be in vain because, you know, when they get too popular, they just get voted down. I don't know if, I think it happened this past week, but the Alberta separatist movement, barred,
1: mm-hmm.
0: can no longer go through.
1: Barred by a judge.
0: Yep. Oh, too bad. You can't do it. Even though they got the signatures, can't even vote on it now. More on this story. Some MEP and far-right influencers were barred from the UK rally for reasons they would not be good for anyone, apparently, according to two-tier cure.
17: Hello, you're watching Euronews' fact-checking show, The Cube. Tens of thousands of people took to the streets of central London on the 16th of May to attend a march organised by British far-right activist Tommy Robinson. At least 11 individuals, including multiple figures linked to Europe's far-right, as well as an MEP, were barred from entering the UK. British Prime Minister Keir Starmer said the ban aimed to prevent far-right agitators from entering, describing their presence as not conducive to the public good. Many of those banned, such as 26-year-old Catalan activist Ada Luck, are staunch supporters of remigration. This idea calls for the mass forced removal of immigrants from Europe, an idea described by rights groups as a white supremacist policy. Others, such as Flemish MP Philip de Winter, have been embroiled in past controversies. For instance, in 2015, he stated that the word racist was no longer an insult, but a title of honour. On social media, the British government's decision has been framed as a political move by the UK's left-wing government to clamp down on freedom of speech. But the reality is more nuanced. Now, British law stipulates that freedom of expression is protected under the 1998 Human Rights Act, but this also explicitly allows the government to limit free speech to prevent crime or for national security matters. Past Conservative governments have predominantly used visa bans to bar extremists and hate preachers from entry.
0: There you go. Oh, you're a radical jihadist? Come on in. Oh, you oppose radical jihadis? You're barred.
17: To available research.
0: National security interests.
17: Targeting Islamist figures who are accused of supporting terrorism or sectarian violence. But in 2013, the UK's then Home Secretary, Theresa May, banned two US bloggers from entering the country, citing their stance against Islam. The UK has legal provisions in place to criminalise hate speech. This includes using threatening words or behaviour, or distributing material which intends to stir up religious hatred.
1: Okay, so a lot of the same.
0: Yep, a lot of the same. And that's what I have. That's me tonight.
1: Okay. I have one more three-clip segment, and I think it's a good one to end on. Now, we're going to hear from some high-level experts, conveyed through Jesse Waters in this case.
0: Oh, boy.
1: But these, we're going to learn about aliens.
0: He took a 38 caliber gun. I don't go to business meetings with 38 caliber guns. Sorry. What clip do you want to start with? Disclosure?
1: Disclosure.
0: Perfect.
18: We are not alone. The Pentagon released the UFO files a few weeks back, and we just found out over 1 billion people have visited the site. 1 billion. It's got to be a record. The War Department says more files will be released soon. UFO experts and top researchers have been investigating aliens for years. Their sources say dozens of crashed UFOs have been recovered, and what they found inside? Shocking.
19: And do people think that there's one type of non-human intelligence that's visiting the Earth, or is there many, many types?
20: People who have been involved in recoveries have said
21: there are at least four separate types. Now, I have not had direct access to that, but I believe the people who I talk to.
19: Four different types of life.
18: Four different species of aliens. Another scientist called them greys, Nordics, insectoids, and reptilians. All of them have two arms and two legs, just like us. Experts speculate the reptilians are scaly with long tails like a lizard. Ooh. Insectoids look like a praying mantis. The greys look like your classic movie alien, and the Nordics look like a regular Swedish guy, but 7 feet tall. We haven't seen the evidence, but Pete Hegseth says more evidence is coming.
1: Experts speculate.
0: They speculate. Yeah, the greys.
1: Reptilians have scales. Insectoids work for the federal government.
0: I was going to say, reptilians look a lot like Hillary Clinton.
1: Yeah, this is what's on Fox News. This is what Jesse Waters is doing. You know,
0: honestly,
1: we're talking about trade routes.
0: Yeah, that's true. It's actually kind of freaking hilarious. What do you think about it?
1: Let's continue. What does the president know?
18: Do you think the president's a believer? This weekend he posted an image of himself walking down the tarmac with an alien.
20: Yeah. I saw that, yeah. Look, I think he's learned the reality of the situation, that we're not alone in the universe. And, you know, I think this disclosure process is happening because he's put it in motion. I know I just heard today from friends on the House Committee to Declassify Federal Secrets that there will be another 40 or so UAP videos declassified in the next 30 days. On top of that, key members of the cabinet are aggressively trying to find the most meaningful evidence within the federal agencies and branches of the military, so they can then decide what of that evidence can safely be declassified. And there's, you know, this is going to be a rolling process. It's going to be a rolling disclosure process.
0: Oh, wow. Just in time when AI is getting really, really good at video generation.
1: Exactly. All right. And then religion, which may open us up to a little bit of discussion, or it may not. We may just get out of here.
18: I mean, we're seeing a video right now on the screen. I expect to see better quality videos. We've been hearing stories about craft that right degree angle, you know, things that just you can't even conceptualize flying that way. It's a humbling experience for the human race. That has to be a major issue here, almost a religious issue.
20: Yeah, look, some people say they worry it would negatively impact religion. I don't really personally see that. I think that, you know, all the world's religions will sort of fit this into their existing dogma in one way or another. And I think a lot of these arguments that society can't handle the truth and we're all going to be too shook up by this, I don't think that holds up at this day and age.
18: No, well, this presidency has been the age of disclosure, and I think we should just keep it going. The more we know,
20: absolutely.
18: I think we just have to follow the truth wherever it leads us.
0: All the religions will.
1: What do you make of all this? Do you think it's just a promotion for Spielberg's new movie?
0: I don't know. It's, you know, obviously everyone's Project Bluebeam. Project Bluebeam. I don't think it's a distraction from the Epstein files, because, you know, that's obviously what the left is decrying it as. I think it is a setup, perhaps, as, you know, so what was 9/11? Really, 9/11 was an excuse to pass the Patriot Act and to get us into a Middle Eastern war for 20 years to assert our dominance and secure oil. I think this could be a setup for the reunification of this could be the thing that unites us all, or that could be what it's being designed to be. Is, look, there's aliens, and we gotta band together and protect ourselves from them. Stage a little attack. You got Will Smith pushing them out in his fighter jet. What do you know? 9/11 the United States reunifies. We get back together. I don't know. What do you think?
1: I don't know either. I think it all just goes away eventually. I don't think we get any Oval Office visits with the representative from Zyklon 4 or any other planets out there. I don't think you get the videos of Trump showing, trying to embarrass the representatives of the Intergalactic Council. I think it's just content.
0: Probably right. What is interesting is when he says, you know, I want to see higher quality footage. It reminds me of an old Mitch Hedberg joke when he's talking about Bigfoot. You know, every photograph of Bigfoot is blurry. He's like, I'm starting to think Bigfoot's just a blurry dude.
1: Yeah.
0: You can't get him in focus. It's him. I don't know. Oh, gross.
1: Oh, my goodness.
0: I know. Here's what I do know, though. I think if you have an opinion, you MMO listeners out there have an opinion on this, you should send us some money and let us know what that is. Why are we learning about aliens? Yeah. 2222. That's the alien donation. Send us $22.22. And let us know what you think about the aliens. What's the scheme behind it? For 222.22, we'll let you record a 5-minute clip and we will play it on the show. John,
1: I don't know about 5 minutes. Come on now, don't sell us out that cheap. 5 minutes?
0: $100 per minute.
1: What about 2 minutes and 22 seconds?
0: There you go. $222.22 will get you a 2-minute and 22 second clip on the MMO show where you discuss aliens or anything else. You know what? If you send us $222, you can say within reason.
1: To keep it within the ethic.
0: Yeah, within the UK free speech laws. I don't know. I want to thank everyone that came out tonight. Everyone that donated. Serpent. Pricktor. Weirdo. Eric PP. Stream along. Everybody. That's always appreciated. Thank you. Eli the coffee guy and Serpent saved the show. Last minute unexpected donations. Thank you so much.
1: Thank you indeed.

0: From St. Louis, Missouri, I've been Dan Gehring.
1: And from America's South Coast, I've been John G. Dew.
0: Stay frosty. Keep your eyes on the sky. You might see an alien. Keep that steel in your hand, because they might be susceptible to 9mm rounds being fired at them. Man, I hope our guns work against aliens. Pray to God that our guns work against aliens. MMO, out.
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16: War has changed. It's no longer about nations, ideologies, or ethnicity. It's an endless series of proxy battles fought by mercenaries and machines. War and its consumption of life has become a well-oiled machine. War has changed. Verified soldiers carry algorithmic arms, manipulate social influence, AI enhance and regulate their timelines. Memetic control. Information control.

0: The world is getting crazier. People are acting more and more insane. The end of the world is tomorrow. Tomorrow. There's only one thing to do when the world is falling apart. Listen to Basil and Gonz as they discuss this week's news and events through the lens of Bible prophecy. 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
1: You're listening to Canary Cry News Talk. Today is May 20th, 2026. We are live to tape on episode 942. And today, Beachwater Person signing on from on the grid, Razzle Dazzle, off the grid. Razzle Dazzle, I'm your best buddy, Basil. And you are not crazy.
2: Oh, I'm glad you're still off the grid. That's interesting. Still my off name the grid. Is Gonz, at Face Like the Sun, director of the Age of Deceit films. Author of Prophecy Without Panic, your favorite Asian provocateur for Christ, live to tape from the metaverse to bring you the best news, which is the gospel message of Jesus Christ while reporting the egregious with a well-rounded, biblically grounded take on world events. It is Wednesday, I believe.
3: It is Wednesday, my dude.
2: Ah! Ouch, that hurts my ears and my head, and you have a cat. The cat is taking over. It is World B-Day, so congratulations
1: to
2: the bees.
1: We saw this one coming.
2: Yeah, I think leading up to World B-Day, we saw plenty of bee stuff a couple weeks ago at the White House and whatnot. It's actually a lot of different days. World Meteorology Day, National Rescue a Dog Day, World Autoimmune Arthritis Day. But the one that I think is really, I mean, if we're going to be really responsible stewards of creation, Reduce Your Lawn Day. Encourages reducing traditional lawns for environmental reasons.
1: Is that like mowing? You know, you mow the lawn, reduce it vertically, or are we're reducing square footage, I guess, is what they're saying.
2: Maybe. Yeah. I don't know. They just want us, they want to surround us in concrete, I believe, is the whole situation. You will own nothing,
1: reduce
2: not even
1: the lawn. I think part of that storyline, too, is if we got rid of lawns, we would have more bees. I don't know. I could probably stumble my way through the logic that I've been given on that, but apparently lawns are killing bees, or so I've heard. So all these things come together. I don't know about dogs or arthritis, if they're related to the bees. It's possible.
2: Maybe the lawns are causing arthritis.
1: Pushing through today, folks. We're pushing through. You might notice it's a little bit of struggle bussing today, but we're here and we're doing it. We're making it happen. Gonz almost fell into a pit this morning, but he climbed his way out, and we're going to make it happen. So it might be a little bit of an efficient show today, okay? I know there's a lot of people out there that will appreciate that. Efficiency is not something that we're known for. But we'll see if we can pull it off today. Gonz, any more opening statements before we jump into the most important story of the day?
2: I will simply mention that I am starting a little Bible study on Patreon, on my Face Like the Sun Patreon. I haven't made any announcements yet, but at the end of the month or the beginning of next month, we'll be doing kind of a weekly Bible study. It's based on the book, Prophecy Without Panic. And so if you want to check it out, go find the Face Like the Sun Patreon, and I'll be posting some stuff there about it. So that's
1: Party
2: it.
1: On.
2: Yep.
1: Sounds like a blast. Go get it. All right. Well, we're going to be starting with a story about a fella who we have not actually talked about a lot lately. He's been doing a good job of staying under the radar, and that is the one, the only, Mr. Mark Zuckerberg.
4: Who should we tickle next?
5: I am not a lizard.
1: Okay, now this was really something, okay? Of course, Mark Zuckerberg is having a really hard time fighting the allegations that he is either a robot or a lizard person, okay? Yeah. We've been paying a lot of attention over the many years, and I would say might even be responsible for a lot of the evidence uncovered for the fact that Mark might be a robot or a lizard person, a theory that is so popular that even he had to address it when he went on Joe Rogan. But even with all of that self-awareness that has appeared in the consciousness of the artificial intelligence that is Mark Zuckerberg, we have stories like this to remind us and everybody else that he indeed is not a human. The headline is coming from Wired Magazine and

0: says the Zuckerbergs are hiring a lifeguard, but calling it a beach water person. Meta CEO Mark Zuckerberg and his wife Priscilla Chan are hiring a seasonal on-call, quote, beach water person based in Kauai, Hawaii, where the family owns a sprawling compound, according to a new job listing on Greenhouse associated with West 10, the Zuckerberg family office. Now, of course, we know here that his compound, which they so accurately called a compound here in Wired Magazine, is the one that has like the giant bomb shelter underneath. This is the one where he electrocutes his own goats with cattle prods in order to test out Sweet Baby Ray's barbecue sauce. You know, he's really getting his prepper on. And I think this is important context for truly understanding the story. Of course, Wired is not going to remind you of all these details. But this is a job posting for the secret, not so secret apocalypse compound bunker Zuckerberg estate. Okay. So whoever gets this job, well, I think we might see some explanations here. It says, this is an interesting choice for a job title because according to the job description, the primary duties of this, quote, beach water person includes serving as a, quote, beach lifeguard and, quote, pool lifeguard. In other words, being a lifeguard. The job listing also mentions serving as a, quote, boat deckhand and names a few additional duties such as instructing, quote, stand-up paddle boarding, canoe paddling, snorkeling, and other ocean-based activities. These, however, come after the water safety responsibilities in the job description. This post easily could have been called, quote, pool beach lifeguard, or simply, quote, lifeguard. For the sake of comprehensiveness, quote, pool beach lifeguard and boat deckhand would have also worked. Alternatively, the Zuckerbergs could have chosen beach pool attendant, a job title roughly synonymous with lifeguard that could reasonably be interpreted as accompanying extra duties associated with leisure, such as tending to a boat or teaching people how to paddleboard. Arguably, any of these options would have provided more clarity than beach water person, which does not appear to correspond with a job title anywhere else in the English-speaking world. Wired did not immediately hear back from representatives of the Zuckerberg family. Lacking a human to speak with, we decided to ask Meta AI's chatbot, quote, what is a beach water person? And Meta's AI chatbot responded, quote, beach water person would just mean someone who loves being near the ocean, the chatbot said. The word for that is thalassophile, a person who loves the seas and oceans, end quote. Okay, says Wired. Okay. And that's the end of the article, okay?
1: Wow.
0: Now listen here. They make a lot of good points. I, maybe more than anybody else who speaks publicly, have a lot to say about how disappointing Wired magazine is on a regular basis. And I think they showed tremendous restraint in this article by just not making up something or like making it about Trump, right? The fact that yeah. Beach water person is not Trump's fault is like a total win for Wired magazine. But beach water person, they did mention at the end of the article, they were not able to get in contact with a human to speak to because nobody called them back from the office. I would argue with Wired that even if Mark Zuckerberg himself called you back, you would still not have a human to speak to. I would, number one, there's a period in my life where I'm pretty confident that I would have put in a resume for beach water person. And
1: oh,
0: I,
1: of course,
0: I think I would have been in the running. I was a great beach water person when I was younger and could have met almost all of the requirements for the job.
1: Could have.
0: And you as well. You as well, Gons, as retired championship swimmer, could have easily gotten the job of beach water person.
1: I was a manager of a public community pool. So yes, that would qualify me very much as a beach water person.
0: Now, of course, this is like the great start to a like techno horror film, right?
1: Yeah.
0: Where the like regular Hawaii kid gets a job at the billionaire's compound to be a lifeguard or to be a beach water person. And they didn't maybe read the contract well enough. And somehow they end up like, I don't know, getting murdered or getting turned into a cyborg, or they see something they're not supposed to see. You know, kind of suspicious, like in the context of, what's the word? Like employment contracts, right? Job titles are actually like a really specific legal thing. So to have someone as, I would say, legally resourced as Mark Zuckerberg being so weird and cagey about the job title is a little bit worrisome. I think whoever ends up getting this job needs to come out publicly and let the media know, just in case they disappear or something weird happens.
1: They need
0: to
1: start live streaming. This is just open a channel called Beach Water Person, whatever, you know, and brand it. Just live stream your work 24/7. I mean, that's what all the kids are doing.
0: I'm sure there's going to be an NDA in that employment contract that does not allow Beach Water Person to stream from the Zuckerberg compound. But you got to be careful with these job titles, because if you remember, it was the role of Barack Obama's chef, personal chef, who mysteriously died in a paddleboarding accident in 3 feet of water. Why was he paddleboarding? Why was he paddleboarding naked? Was that part of the job description as personal chef? These are the things you need to keep in mind when you are getting personally employed. I mean, it's one thing to work for Meta or the company or the corporation of a crazy lizard person, but to work for their family home office to get paid to do beach water people stuff on the secret compound. I don't know. I think maybe there's some special code here that is meant to turn away all actual human beings who might want to get employed and to only attract other secret lizard people. Right?
1: Maybe. I was thinking a couple different angles. One is, this is in Hawaii, you know, they're a little more laid back. Maybe he was trying to go for a younger crowd that's a little bit less formal. He's like, hey, you know.
0: At first, it reads kind of woke.
1: I was gonna say maybe it reads
0: a little like bi, what do they call it, bisexual or bi-gendered, or
1: I was gonna say maybe he wanted, like, you know, well, I want beach water guy, and then his HR was like, well, that would be discrimination, so we should say person. Like, okay, you know, water person.
0: Which makes me ask the question, Gons, and you might know this more than I do, is the word lifeguard gendered in any way? I mean, is there an assumption?
1: No.
0: I mean, I do think of a man when I think of lifeguard. No, maybe I've hired both.
1: Did you not? Oh, maybe you did. Maybe your mother said, do not watch the show Baywatch when you were going.
0: Of course.
1: But yeah, it can imply male or female. It is not a sort of gendered specific word, as far as I'm concerned.
0: Well,
1: as someone who,
0: to our knowledge, Gons, as old millennials, we are actually not so in tune with the woke vocabulary. It's possible that, like, guard or something implies
1: life.
0: Male.
1: Maybe the word life is triggering
0: life,
1: somebody.
0: Right?
1: You know?
0: The left, they hate life. You know, they're not pro life. They're anti life, and so you can't even have life in the title.
1: The other angle I kind of considered maybe was that this is maybe, like the Obama example you gave, this position is meant as some sort of sacrifice to the lizard creatures, or maybe the aliens. You know, there's a lot of underwater alien talk right now, so maybe they need to be more than simply a lifeguard. They need to be some kind of liaison with the
0: beach water person.
1: Yeah, with you know, between humans and the aliens that live in the ocean with their very advanced technology.
0: for those who saw the Barbie movie, did you end up ever seeing the Barbie movie?
1: No.
0: In the recent Barbie movie that came out a few years ago, Ken's official employment was beach. And somebody asked Ken, like, do you mean lifeguard? He says, no, beach. I do beach. That's his employee. So maybe there's like a Barbie joke in here.
1: Well, maybe that's what I'm saying. Know. Maybe he saw the movie. He was really inspired by the Barbie movie. He wants to reach that that's the demo, you know? He wanted to reach the crowd that was inspired by the most recent
0: It certainly feels ominous, though, right?
1: It does.
0: It doesn't fun.
1: Yeah.
0: It doesn't feel like a joke. I don't know if that's just me. Wired seems to kind of be getting that vibe a little bit, too. It doesn't feel funny. It feels scary, beach water person. I expect I will make the prediction now that we are coming up on summer, and there will be pools and water parks that are hiring youngsters to work there. I think we will see reported in the mainstream media at least one beach, pool, or water park that has put out their job listings as beach water person. I think we're going to see this circle back.
1: I think this is this might be a trend that he's starting in light of the robot takeover. Official job titles. Like if you're a technician or a specialist or an associate or something like that, it's almost dehumanizing, especially if a robot can do that job. So to very clearly, without being too, offensive, using the word person might provide a sort of
0: robophobic. You mean he's being robophobic? He's saying, I bet somebody has approached him and said, hey, I built this lifeguard Flippy. I see Psalm 40 already got there. Flippy lifeguards. There's some robotics niche, small robotics company that is already shopping out to various billionaires. Hey, we know you got a compound. We know you're prepared for the apocalypse. Look, once the world ends, it's going to be really hard to get 16-year-olds to come be the lifeguard at your private pool. So we made this lifeguard robot. And seeing as how some of the responses that we are seeing at graduations lately, college graduations, at the very mention of AI, this might be a self-preservation tactic. Because you don't want to put your life in the hands of a Chinese manufactured lifeguard robot, because Xi will take you out in a second, right? But also, some good PR positioning so the Gen Zs don't totally turn on Mark Zuckerberg and call him sort of a robo-fascist or, just be less targeted. The fact that he purposefully is choosing to explicitly hire a human to protect him and his family is meant to sort of buy some goodwill when things go totally south.
1: I'm hiring persons. I'm not hiring robots. He might
0: soon
1: be in the middle. I was going to say.
0: Soon they'll all say person.
1: Well,
0: every job title will have to say person because they will have to stipulate.
1: For mankind hold on to their humanity.
0: It'll be legally required to stipulate if the job is for people or is for robots.
1: Or maybe it's anticipated. Maybe the flip side is he's anticipating the personhood of robots and to say, like, if he puts person now, then he's ahead of the game for when the robots take over. So.
0: Once he does hire a robot, he still hires the robot, but the title is beach water person.
1: Legally,
0: in court, that robot could claim to be a person because it is their literal job title at Mark Zuckerberg's apocalypse water park.
1: We've covered all the possibilities. No other podcast will cover all the different potential possibilities.
0: It's going to come back around, folks. It always does. Yeah. Every time there's some grump out there who's saying, guys, do something serious. Talk about Ebola. Come on, tell me about Thomas Massie. Somebody's angry out there. And I'm telling you, I promise you, this will come back around, beach water person, and it will be a much bigger deal. It will be a deal that you suddenly care about, and you will have totally forgotten that your boys, Basil and Gons, were there before anybody else. Yeah. It's just the way our career goes. Gons happens every time.
1: Yeah, it happens every time. Yeah,
0: we're okay, just used to it. We got some more stories. We're going to be very efficient. We're very good today, Gons. Mm-hmm. Before we jump into the next stories, I do want to take a second and thank our executive producer. I'm going to be real, real quick with the producers today because there are not very many of them. Mm. So we are on the value for value model, folks. We don't exist unless you, dear listeners, at some point or another in your life and hopefully on a regular basis, come in and put some value back into the show. Because there are no corporations, no platforms, no nothing. No, not a dime is coming from anybody else except for the producers of the show, and that is you. And of course, you can put value back into the show with your time, your talent, your treasure, whatever it is that you have to give. Become a part of the magic around here. But our executive producers are people who come in, they support any individual show like this one with $100 or more. And of course, we must thank our one and only executive producer today, Mr. Executive Producer Sir Alex Protocol V2 Baron of the Breen Protocol. Thank you. It comes in for $100.33. Illuminatus! So a 489-episode streak and a 143-episode executive producer streak. Thank you very much. Nice. That's it for our executive producer. And we only had one other producer come in under that executive producer amount, and that is producer Rebecca T.
1: Rebecca T, legend.
0: Mm-hmm. Rebecca T comes in for $24.68.
1: Even numbers.
0: Is on even numbers today.
1: She's having a lot of fun. Guessed. I appreciate Rebecca T with all of her producerships.
0: She's finding a way to make it fun. Yeah. Thank you, Rebecca T. And she's on a 25-episode streak.
2: Yeah, she's on a streak.
1: Getting closer to that firmament. Bust right through it.
0: And that's it for today. Let's say this. The producers are being efficient this day, and so we are going to be efficient this day. You know, we're taking our cues from the producers. I do want to thank a couple of people who come in under the $7.77 amount. If you come in, produce the show for $7.77 or more, you're entitled to have a note read on the show. If you come in under that amount, we'll thank you on Wednesdays. It's mostly people keeping big, long streaks going. And so, of course, I want to thank Dame Tinfoil Hat, Keeper of the Seeds.
1: Thank you, Dame Tinfoil Hat.
0: That's right. She's on a 212-episode streak.
2: Yeah, she's on a streak.
0: Let's see here. We also have Sir Casey the Shield Knight.
1: Sir Casey the Shield Knight. Okay.
3: Sir Casey the Shield Knight.
0: Bing, bong, boom. Thank you very much. 627 episodes in a row.
1: Wow. Did the other under $7 streakers?
0: There's no need to ask any of these questions, Guns. Oh, you just thank the people that I tell you to thank. Right. And that's who we're thanking. Okay. So thank you very much.
1: All right.
0: Okay. 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
0: 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You're going to drink the coffee anyways. Is there any other place on earth that you can go buy the coffee that you're going to drink anyways and also get precious metals in your hands that you can keep?
1: I should mention,
0: until the apocalypse comes,
1: people underestimate the gold backs. You know, we talk about it as stacking gold, but also there's a lot of people across the country that are starting to use gold backs as part of their business, you know, so that you can trade or, you know,
0: oh, yeah,
1: purchase
0: thousands,
1: things.
0: Thousands of businesses, yeah, around the world, the country.
1: You know, we've complained about the cashless society. Well, this might replace the cash and not have it be a digital currency, you know? So it's a...
0: Clankanifius is asking, is that US only? I do not know.
1: I don't know.
0: If you have any questions, go to cagerattlercoffee.com and go to their contact us page, and you can email them and ask them if it's US only. I'm sure they will now answer that question to me by Monday, but you'll have to take some time to learn. But just another good reason to go to cagerattlercoffee.com.
1: Woo. Okay.
0: Okie dokie. And last but not least, let's call the producers here for a second.
5: Producers, assemble!
0: That's right. Another way to spiritually produce the show is to be a producer. And that's anybody who can hear my voice right now can become a producer simply by listening and then praying for the prayer request that comes in. We had a couple come in. I'm not going to dive too deep into them, partially because I don't have them up right in front of me. But we're praying for TDL Prez, who continues to deal with that real estate issue with the squatting cop and all sorts of nastiness there. We're keeping TDL Prez in our prayers this whole time. And we're also going to be praying for Jade Bouncerson, who's been sick lately and is having trouble, you know, having trouble staying alert, having trouble staying going. But of course, she is a prime target for some miraculous healing. Of course, not just because, but also because she is our time stamper and we love her very much.
1: Yep.
0: So
1: yep.
0: Pray for Jade Bouncers.
1: Appreciate you guys. Keep okie dokie. All right. Go to canarycry.support to learn more about it.
0: Oh, yeah. Go produce the show at canarycry.support.
1: Are we continuing on into...
0: I think so. I was trying to just check one last thing, but the website is being super ornery with me. I don't like it. I don't like it when websites are mean to me. Let's do it. Let's jump in. Okay. I want to present some interesting juxtaposition in what we're seeing about AI. The AI conversation is just full saturation. Everybody and their mom now has opinions and fairly informed opinions on AI.
1: Yeah.
0: The data center topic is gaining a lot of attention lately. The data centers are going to blow us up.
1: It's like a real estate conversation too, right? I mean, it's taking over land. And
0: I used to think, when I moved off the grid, I used to think, okay, I'm going to be off the grid, I'm going to get some land, and then I'm going to wait for urban sprawl to make it out to me, and then I'm going to sell for like $100 million so that Walmart can make a parking lot, right, where my homestead used to be. And I'm like, whatever you want, God, I'm ready, okay? I'm not going to be precious about it, which, look, I know, I probably should be more precious, and often I am more precious, but... turns out now, anybody off the grid out in the boonies, you are significantly more likely to get approached by an AI data center company than a Walmart these days. And you don't even have to wait for urban sprawl to come to you. They are trying their best to put these things out in the middle of nowhere. A, so nobody can complain. And B, so when they, like, you know, turn the landscape into an AI hellhole, then, you know, it'll be easier. It'll be an easier defensive position. They can see the zombies and the eco-terrorists coming from far off. Yeah. But amongst this, as we turn our sights to the narrative, to the PSYOP end of things, there is this lovely article that was posted called Why the Amish Are Falling in Love with AI.
6: Artificial intelligence.
0: The Amish are falling in love. Not just Amish are talking about it, not just Amish are using it. The Amish, the notorious Luddites who eschew even the simplest of modern technology for the ways of old for religious purposes. Why the Amish are falling in love with AI. It's Sunday afternoon in the heart of Ohio Amish country, and after driving their horse and buggy home from church, the Wengerd family is teasing Dad about the time Mom caught him using an AI chatbot to write her a Valentine. We're all sitting in their farmhouse living room, which contains zero TVs but lots of comfortable chairs. Look how lovely, sort of halcyon picture that the reporter is writing, right? Oh, the dad, the Amish guy used the AI to write a Valentine, and there's no TVs in the house, but lots of comfortable chairs. Valentine's Day was weeks ago, yet Mary Ellen Wingard is still tickled about the love note her husband, Daniel, co-authored with generative AI. Quote, "It was so eloquently written," she says, biting back a grin. Quote, "Reading this, I was like, this is so not my husband," end quote. It's like it's beautiful, isn't it? It's just a beautiful picture. Mary Ellen wears a white bonnet-like cap over her hair and the ankle-length dress she put on for church. She's curled into an overstuffed armchair alongside the youngest of their six children, Jethro, 7, who's parked his feet on her lap, quote, "And I was like, did you write this?" Mary Ellen says, looking at Daniel, quote, "Or did you ask ChatGPT to put a little love letter together?" And he was like, end quote. It's almost sickeningly sweet, this story about not even just the love letter, but the way the reporter is experiencing the sweetness, the family values, the lack of distractions, and ChatGPT getting brought up as a good thing, as a beautiful thing. They continue, quote, this is Daniel, the husband who used ChatGPT. Quote, "I actually did," Daniel says, as laughter erupts in the room. Quote, "But I made a couple changes. We seem to be on well-trod comedic ground. Daniel's blushing on the couch opposite Mary Ellen, stroking his wavy gray beard. Daniel points at me, the writer visiting from New York in the corner. Quote, read it to him," he says. Quote, "And then tell him that doesn't sound like me," end quote. As Mary Ellen reads aloud and ribs Daniel about the fancy phrasing, she still sounds touched by the note. Quote, "I know the intent was right," she tells me. Quote, "He's on a tight schedule, and I imagine he got into a pinch," end quote. The new AI wingman offering to help those in a pinch, whether writing love notes or code, is finding a toehold in Amish country. Holmes County, Ohio, has the highest concentration of Amish people in any county in the U.S. Visitors expecting to see traditional horses and buggies, bonnets, and Abe Lincoln beards won't be disappointed. Still, they find Amish entrepreneurs plugging into the digital economy, and one clan of early adopters weaving generative AI into their knowledge work without much hesitation. Of course, none of this sounds like the tech-shy Amish life in the popular imagination. However, there's no such thing as a single Amish approach to technology. There are some 2,600 Amish churches across the country, and each makes its own separate decisions about what sorts of new hardware and software church members can use. The Wingards Church is Old Order Amish. Its married members dress plainly, don't drive cars or own TVs, and don't connect their homes to the electrical grid. They speak a dialect of German at home and at church, which Daniel's eldest son kindly translate for me during the church service I attended. So we have this story being presented here from the mainstream, talking about the Amish, and coming in and almost being apologists for the theological oddity of Amish using AI, right? Because it's not just that they're choosing this because, they have a problem with the corporate, techno state or something. This is a matter of theology for Amish. And in this, what some maybe unlearned or someone who's trying to be sort of nasty and critiquing of the Amish using AI, they would say, this is a theological problem. I'm sure there are some Amish who are saying, hey, you're using ChatGPT. This is straight to hell. And I expect this because there are lots of secular people who feel that AI is sort of the highway to hell, right? But we have this very sweet, very cute apologetics story for Amish using AI. Says here, Daniel is a minister in his church and has played a role in the congregation's collective decisions to interdict smartphones and social media, but to allow e-bikes, flip phones, solar-generated electricity, and religiously curated internet access. Quote, I don't want to paint a picture that we're pushing for new technology and we don't have respect for our traditions and our values, he tells me. Quote, we're not just opening the door to anything. Among the 400,000 Amish people nationwide, there's no tracking how many are using AI. Historian Marcus Yoder estimates that less than half of the Amish people in Holmes County have internet access, and among them, fewer than 10% have tried generative AI. But Yoder, who runs the Amish and Mennonite Heritage Center in Millsburg, Ohio, adds, quote, my Amish employees do use it here. The sociologist Stephen Nolt, a leading scholar of Amish life. Man, there's a title for
1: it's
0: you.
1: It's an Amish life.
0: A leading scholar of Amish life says an unusually high percentage of Amish men in Holmes County work in manufacturing. Almost half, making the place a more likely hotspot for tech experimentation. Quote, these things are governed by tradition, Nolt tells me. Quote, and there's no 95-year-old grandmother who can tell you the Amish way to use computers in your manufacturing establishments. Now, it goes on for quite a few more paragraphs to tell the story about the manufacturing company started by Daniel Wingards, I believe it was his father. And this particular group of Amish focus on manufacturing, starting with things like horse-drawn buggies, but now they manufacture a number of things with a select sort of amount of technology. And they tell the story about how in order for these Amish manufacturers to get government contracts, they had to start first using computers and electricity, and email, and then started using AI, because apparently the government contracts are sort of encouraging, if not requiring, certain contracts to use AI. And so there's this, I'm not going to be judgy towards the Amish. They can do whatever they want, but it's a sort of compromise, right? They sort of index a few decades of small compromises to be able to keep up and compete economically in their manufacturing. And there's some interesting things about this. Of course, the Amish manufacturing things that aren't necessarily like the Amish wouldn't or couldn't use is an interesting idea. But, you know, this is America. There's almost no manufacturing here at all. Mm-hmm. So the Amish being sort of like this last stronghold of sort of thriving small business manufacturers due to their compromises in using technology, it's hard to really argue with them. Now, they talk about even some vibe coding projects that some of the younger Amish made mm-hmm. to help run their businesses. And they also talk about a phone number access ChatGPT that they call.
1: So this is like a call in with your prompt kind of thing.
0: Exactly.
1: Okay.
0: Some of the people they talk about can only use dumb phones, right? They're not allowed to use smartphones.
1: Right.
0: And so they call 1-800-CHAT-GPT and voice dictate ChatGPT requests, and it talks back to them, which is pretty fun. The reporter says they tried it out and it worked. So I don't know who's running 1-800-CHAT-GPT. Maybe it's an Amish person, but that's a genius.
1: It's a progressive. Maybe it's a progressive Amish.
0: Maybe some to think about for those who are considering getting away from the smartphone and going to
1: landline. Yeah,
0: you can still call in your ChatGPT. Like we used to call in to get movie times, you know, at the theater.
1: Mm-hmm. Yeah.
0: We should find a way to
1: do the
0: broadcast Canary Cry News Talk
1: actually
0: with a call in number.
1: That used to be a thing before the RSS feed really took hold of everything with podcasting. I believe Blog Talk Radio had that feature where people can call in and listen to the show live through their
0: They could listen. I know there's services you can call in to be like on the show, right? Like
1: no, not on the show. I'm saying listen. Just listen to the phone
0: number.
1: That's
0: what I'm saying. Yeah. So is it on demand or is it like an ongoing stream?
1: I think it's kind of like a stream. I think it's like, it's like
0: I could see like an ongoing stream be easy, but I wonder if you could call in and it was like, if you want to listen to the most recent episode, press 1. If you want to listen to last episode, press 2. You know, we could index all the episodes that people could go in and listen.
1: Yeah, yeah.
0: I think it's a pretty fun idea. I mean, honestly, we'd probably the last place that they could shadow ban us. And we just get like tens of thousands of people calling in on the 1-800 number.
1: Really puts pressure on the old infrastructure there.
0: So it goes on and on. I'm not going to read the whole thing, but some very interesting stuff here. And I thought it was very interesting. Now, of course, you know, PSYOP might not necessarily be the right word, but at least propaganda for AI.
1: Mm-hmm.
0: That, hey, even the Amish, okay, even the Amish realize that they have to use AI in order to continue to thrive in the world, right?
1: Mm-hmm.
0: And that's the excuse being made by all the AI data centers. This is what all the big AI guys are talking about. They'll talk about how all the jobs will be gone. They'll talk about how all the electricity will be gone. They talk about all the bad stuff, but then they'll say, but we have no choice. Mm-hmm. It's happening no matter what. And so either you, dear worker, get along with the picture, start using AI, figure it out, or you'll be totally left behind. And look, even the Amish are finding not just ways to do it technologically, but they're finding the sort of, they are able to overcome sort of generations-long theological reasons for staying away from AI. And so if the Amish can find a way to justify using AI, you Gen Z college grad who's angry that AI is taking all the jobs, if the Amish can overcome their notoriously strict religious practices to work with AI in order to thrive, then you have nothing to complain about. Right?
1: Well, maybe that's kind of the message. This is the intelligencer.
0: No, well, that's what it
1: right?
0: is. That's okay, what I'm saying.
1: So this is the intelligencer highlighting a very particular example.
0: This is the message behind the message.
1: Yes.
0: Is hey, if the Amish can do it, you have no reason not to do it. Now, they talk about how the Amish are doing it, not just with the tech and the 1-800 number, But they go through and, you know, she asks the question like, hey, but isn't this, you know, against your religion or whatever? And they describe how they have a lot of really strict protections in place. Most of them don't have internet at home. Most of them only use technology at work because they have to. Most of them don't have smartphones, but those that do, you know, have timers on the connectivity. They have very strict, like Amish net nannies that make sure they can't do anything, you know, nasty or something. And these Amish very sort of joyfully share, like, no, we keep it to work. We're very strict. We can't access it at home. We don't access it at home. We don't want to access it at home. All of our family life, all of our leisure time, all of our spare time, all the time that regular people would just click onto Instagram, all the time, all the, you know, their sort of religiosity and their religious discipline, right? It's all through this like sheer force of will that they're actually able to keep AI where it belongs at work, right? Mm-hmm. Which is kind of that's a rough thing. Like for anybody who's ever like dealt with addiction or like whatever, like the idea that you, I'll only drink at these times or I'll only, whatever your addiction is, I'll only play video games for an hour a day, right? Putting these limits on using something sparingly is like 1,000 times harder than pure abstinence. You get my drift? Mm-hmm. Yep. Like pure abstinence, you can do that, right? You can stop drinking, you can stop using, you can stop doing whatever you're trying to stop doing through pure abstinence. And the second you start thinking, well, I can use it here and not here, or I can do this and not this, that's when any addict will tell you the whole thing falls apart and you're back where you started. Mm-hmm. But this psyop or this propaganda piece of like, hey, the Amish know they got to catch up, and look, they have all the willpower in the world that you don't have, Gen Z. So if you can't figure out how to safely use AI, then that's on you, okay? It erases all of the responsibility from the technology, all of the responsibility from the companies, all of the responsibility, et cetera, et cetera. And because that is the big difference. Like I mentioned, we have Gen Z in particular, of course, many people of all generations, but Gen Z in particular are coming to sort of a revolutionary moment in how they respond to AI. And as an example of this, the past couple of days were just sort of all a flutter with a number of clips from various college graduation ceremonies. And so we can take a couple looks at this. This was Eric Schmidt from Google giving a commencement speech at a college graduation.
7: Last December, Time magazine selected its...
1: No sound?
0: No sound.
1: Okay, well, I'm going to have to...
0: Doobie-doop,
1: do gotta that reload thing the page. Gotta get rid
0: gotta
1: of...
0: Gotta reload the page. Yeah. Gotta reload the page. Reload the page. Oh, yeah. You're welcome, everybody. I see the page. It's coming back. Here we go.
1: Give it a shot again.
7: Last December, Time magazine selected its person of the year for 2025. And this time, it was the architects of artificial intelligence. Interesting. It will touch every profession, every classroom, every hospital, every laboratory, every person, and every relationship you have. I know what many of you are feeling about that. I can hear you. There is a fear. We do not know the precise contours of what this transformation will look like. Choose a diversity of perspectives, including, let me add, and if you'd let me make this point, please. If you don't care about science, that's okay, because AI is going to touch everything else as well. Whatever path you choose, AI will become part of how work is done. If you have a problem in the world you want to solve, you can now assemble a team of AI agents to help you with the parts that you could never accomplish on your own. When someone offers you a seat on the rocket ship, you do not ask which seat, you just get on. Graduates, the rocket ship is here. Let me give you some advice. First, find a way to say yes, and thank you very much, and good night.
0: How brutal is that, dude? First, mention of AI, he's getting booed, right? That was a bit of an edit for those who maybe got a little lost. Of all the times he mentioned AI, and they get progressively threatening, right?
1: Yeah, that's what was going through my head is all of these boos and these crowd reactions is also feeding into the AI for its own sort of self, I don't know, reflection.
0: Well, it goes back to the thing. The stories that we tell about AI is making AI like evil. We covered that last episode.
1: And you know, it does remind me, it just kind of crossed my mind too, how in the biblical account, we had the morning stars and the sons of God, they existed. They watched God put together the earth, you know, according to Job 37. Where were you when the morning stars are dancing and the sons of God were there? They were celebrating that the cornerstone was laid and the earth was created. And then at some point when God made man, some of those sons of God or morning stars got jealous about this whole situation, right? They did not like that God was creating these this other entity that he's going to love. And so I don't know, in my mind, I just had that moment of like, wow, I wonder if there's any parallel there where we're creating this new life form. This is man creating an object or a thing, you know, in the image of man. But then man itself is like, no, we hate the thing that we've created. You guys are, you know, this is no good or whatever. So it's, I don't know. There's so many biblical parallels.
0: There really is. And it's really interesting too, because I'm under the impression that everything he said he had written down, it was already part of the speech. I don't think that he was actually responding to the jeers.
1: Right.
0: Right. Which means in his writing, the speech was written probably by AI because it's Eric Schmidt. In this escalatingly threatening manner, right? He first says like, hey, you got to accept a diversity of perspectives on AI, okay? Starts with this kind of like DEI woke kind of thing. Like, hey, if you like diversity, then you got to like the diversity of AI. Diversity of AI, and boo. Then he goes like, well, then you don't care about science. And that doesn't matter. Like it's like an Anthony Fauci thing, right?
1: If you disagree with Fauci, science
0: you disagree
1: true.
0: With science.
1: Yeah.
0: So he's saying like, hey, if you have a problem with AI and you have a problem with science, boo. And then at the end, he's like, hey, look, if somebody offers a seat on the rocket ship, you don't ask what seat, you just get on the rocket ship.
1: Meaning, is such an AI thing to come up with. Like that analogy sounds like ChatGPT or Gemini in this case, probably.
0: You should be grateful to even be allowed to use AI. Just say yes. Don't have an opinion.
1: Yes.
0: What are you doing having
1: an
0: opinion about this rocket ship? And by the way, you got to get on the rocket ship because we're destroying the earth and bringing about the end times. So if you want to live, get on the rocket ship and don't ask questions. Boo.
1: You know what's funny too? I bet you when he wrote it and on paper, you know, once I'm sure he reviewed it and whatever, in his mind, he was thinking, wow, this is, you know, the escalating sort of, it wasn't a negative thing. It was like, oh, we're going to progressively sort of show the excitement of AI. Because in his
0: mind,
1: everybody
0: would be stoked.
1: It's just
0: totally. And everybody will agree with me.
1: Right. Instead, it just made it sound more and more dystopic as it went on, as the blues got stronger and more intense. That is very funny, actually.
0: Try out this next clip. This isn't the only one. Here's another one.
1: Okay. This is another graduation.
0: Yeah.
8: The rise of artificial intelligence is the next industrial revolution. What happened?
0: something.
8: Okay, I struck a chord. May I finish?
0: No.
8: Only a few years ago, AI was not a factor in our lives.
1: Okay.
0: See, you know, this was very telling too, right? Because A, this woman is totally shocked.
1: She is. She's that, not, she's that probably never gotten a response like this before in general.
0: Yeah, these people have zero idea of what's actually out there, yeah, right? And yeah. these are the college administrators. These are the CEOs coming to inspire the youth, right? They are so disconnected from what people are actually going through, how they're feeling, and especially young people coming out of college, that she looks behind her. For those who are listening, she looks behind her because she thinks that somebody like is doing a prank or something. Like she doesn't think that they're booing at her. She thinks something else is going on. So she's looking around. She looks behind her. She starts asking some of the people up on stage, like, "What happened? What happened?" And then sort of. We watch her in real time sort of discover, oh, I don't actually know anything about how these kids feel about AI. And it dawns on her again, uh-oh, they're going to really hate the rest of the speech. I am in huge trouble. And one of the telling parts that was the second boo there, where she says, AI is going to touch every part of our lives. She's basically saying there's no way to get away from it. Very similar to Eric Schmidt, where he lists from school to class, for this to this, everywhere. Even your relationships are going to be mediated by AI. Boo! And it's so specific, or the juxtaposition and the connection to the Amish propaganda is so specific in that the Amish are great. They love AI. They're competing. They're getting on the rocket ship because, and only because, they're able to keep it siloed at work. AI doesn't get in the way of their relationships with each other. They're not on dating apps. They're not, you know, they used this Valentine's Day card writing thing as the kind of like really cutesy way to get into the fact that, yes, they're using AI, but, you know, they're only able, even within themselves and in their own community, they're only able to stay optimistic because they interact with it so rarely that it doesn't touch their relationships. It doesn't touch their classrooms. It doesn't touch their things. And so, therefore, they're able to, you know, more or less stay true to their way of living and their way of being, you know, relating to God and things like that. Whereas these kids have had the AI forced upon every single aspect of their lives. It's driving them nuts. It's driving them to depression. It's driving them to unemployment. It's driving them to hopelessness. You know, the question is, if these kids had zero connection with AI except in the workforce, of course they wouldn't be booing at all these things, you know? If you came in contact with AI as often as you do, like a video editing platform, if you're a video editor, right? You really only come in contact with it when you sit down to work, right? It's not there at dinner. It's not there with your kids. It's not there with whatever. That's a totally different situation. And I think it's very interesting. I mean, the kids are going to be okay, man. However, who was it recently? I think it was Larry Ellison recently in a speech talked about how he's just totally expecting for there to be a radical militant faction of the U.S. population that is just going to not have a job, not have any prospects, and just start blowing up data centers, you know, just flying drones and exploding them. And he's totally not wrong. And these college graduation ceremonies are proving the point. If the college grads feel this strongly about it, how much more than those Gen Zs who don't even have the prospects that come with a college graduation, which admittedly those prospects are becoming less and less value and fewer and farther between. But I think it's a very, very telling. Very telling. The heat, we're reaching some like maximum temperature on this whole thing. And it seems like just now, you know, I imagine Eric Schmidt has the data and has the whatever, the sources to tell him that lots of young people are not happy with AI, right? Mm-hmm. I'm sure this wasn't the first time that he's heard it or had it presented to him in a spreadsheet.
1: Yeah.
0: But it may be the first time that he's personally

0: in these very specific, very special moments where he's there to inspire the next generation, you see it hit them in a way that they don't understand by reading the Amish Love AI article, which, in fact, they probably paid for the Amish Love AI article to be written.
1: Yeah. You know, this is, it's not surprising. I think we tried to warn everybody for about 10 years, Basil, before the AI product came out at the very least. And, at this point, you know, what's going to happen when AI really does integrate into everything? I mean, it's already starting to happen, obviously, but it's still at the point where it's more of a tool. It's kind of a helpful, you know, it's not like doing everything yet, but it's getting there pretty quickly. And I did want to bring this because on the other side of it, so you got the college students all mad about it. You have the Amish apparently, you know, kind of touching it and getting used to the idea of using AI. On the other end, this just came out a couple hours ago. OpenAI announces, today we share a breakthrough on the planar unit distance problem, a famous open question first posed by Paul Erdos in 1946. For nearly 80 years, mathematicians believed the best possible solutions looked roughly like square grids. An OpenAI model now disproved that belief, discovering an entirely new family of constructions that perform better. This marks the first time AI has autonomously solved a prominent open problem central to the field of mathematics. That's a lot of jargon. To really distill it down, there's basically this problem, as far as I understand it, there's a way to arrange dots on a paper. Like, what's the best way, the most efficient way that you can arrange dots on a piece of paper? And so mathematicians have had sort of their answer for this theoretical sort of question for a long time. But obviously ChatGPT AI came up with a completely different way to answer this question. And the mathematicians came in and checked the work and it checks out. And it's sort of the reason why it's getting the attention is because actual, you know, award-winning mathematicians came in to double check the work and it checks out. So this is the first time AI has solved one of these major longstanding open math problems. And what are the implications of that as we move forward when it comes to like Eric Schmidt was saying, solving problems, solving issues, efficiency, and all these kinds of things that are, admittedly, if you kind of look at it in a vacuum, they are problems that we have in our world today. There's efficiency problems. There's,
0: I don't know if that's actually true. I don't know if this is a good example of that. I mean, I understand the theoretical thing, but I would need somebody to really dig in and tell me why AI figuring out how many dots you can fit on a paper is something that like is holding humanity back.
1: Well, I don't know.
0: I get it. I'm sure there's an argument for it, and I'm not asking you to explain that to me.
1: Yeah.
0: But I think, you know, to a degree, much like, again, the Eric Schmidt and the college administrators, just because AI can do something doesn't necessarily mean that it's holding humanity back.
1: Sure. Right.
0: It's like another, if it does bring us forward, what does it bring us forward to?
1: Right. Well, that's kind of
0: forward to more centralized scientific control of society, humanity, and reality, which of course is a concerning
1: thing. Right. I think the point I was trying to make was not that it would actually provide efficiency and whatnot. It was that the AI would be trusted more and more to make decisions that will allegedly, is going to solve these problems or make it more efficient or whatever. It's obviously going to cause other problems that are maybe unforeseen or as a result of it. So it's not like things are, it's like the whack-a-mole, right? You solve one thing, but then there's another thing that pops up somewhere else. So I think the effects on society are not as clean and clear as, hey, we figured it out. Like, hey, we're progressing. And the data center thing, I think that's a great excuse to send the data centers to space or, you know, smack it on the firmament or something so people can't blow it up. And all of this, of course, I had the scripture kind of ready for the Amish story, but reminds me of Daniel 2, verse 43. As you saw, iron mixed with clay, so the people will mix with another, but will not hold together any more than iron mixes with clay. It's not going to cleave to one another. And just to kind of wrap things up with the AI conversation.

0: conversation and tagging with the alien stuff. Daily Mail just published this today. What would happen if aliens invaded Earth? This is AI, okay? I know it sounds kind of weird and off the kilter here, but it's AI. What would happen if aliens invaded Earth? Terrifying report reveals how extraterrestrials could trigger political, economic, and spiritual chaos. And guess who they quote, Basil? Avi Loeb, Harvard professor, Israeli, you know, the whole thing. And his whole thing is, and he said this before, but of course, Daily Mail making it, you know, an official news piece now. So if he's saying when an ET comes, or if ET does come, rather than a biological flesh and blood alien, Professor Loeb explains that we are more likely to be met by technological device guided by AI. The arrival of such a device would pose a, quote, potential threat to all Earthlings, he claims, sparking political, economic, and spiritual chaos around the world. It's kind of like the Great Deception thing, but just like a straight, yeah, why would the aliens show up in flesh and blood when they can just send their AI probe over? And, you know, there you go. And then we will be threatened, not just the religious people, but even the secular people will be scared because they will realize that we're not at the top of the food chain and all this sort of thing. So I find it interesting that AI is just part of every conversation, whether it's aliens or 1-800-CHAT-GPT, you know, where you gotta prompt a question for the Amish folk to figure out how to fix their cabinet or something, you know? Actually, I don't think they would have to ask ChatGPT for that one, but maybe, I don't know, how to mix a couple different ingredients for some recipes or something like that. So it's wild, man. It's a wild time to be alive. I don't think there's ever been a thing that maybe apart from the internet itself, where it literally, like Eric Schmidt was saying, that it touches every aspect of your life. It changes everything. And the potential for it all to probably have some positive effects and also a ton of unforeseen negative effects. And if it's anywhere near what Dr. Hugo de Garis told us, a decade and a half ago when we interviewed him about the Artelect War, this is going to create giga death, the death of a billion humans over the war over AI, the Terrans, who will maybe use AI or robotics or whatever, but, you know, not integrate with it, because this is all a precursor. All of this conversation about AI and all this, what no one's actually talking about yet, goes back to the Daniel 2 here. It's the mixing of humanity at sort of a genetic and biological level, fusing with the AI and what that means for, obviously, transhumanism, the enhancement of man, and these things, that'll truly create a fork in the road when it comes to the human bloodline. And what does that mean? What are the effects? Where can we gain any sort of insight about this? Crack open your Bibles, folks. Been in there for like thousands of years. Just people didn't really put it all together. But it's a wild time to be alive. The days of Noah are upon us, Basil. So... mm-hmm. Anything else? That third link didn't work, by the way.
1: No, let's keep scooting.
0: Okay, the third link of the AI messes up roll call.
1: Yeah, I hear you. It doesn't matter. Okay. Just skip it. All right. Okay. It wasn't a big deal. Right.
0: Okay. Okay, well, let's see. Speaking of things being biblical, we got a quick thing that I wanted to show everybody.
2: It's got
0: to
2: be biblical.
0: Now, Sean Ryan, we just did Candace Owens' interview trailer with Hunter Biden last episode, which will be released tomorrow. And so I expect all the clippers to make a whole bunch of clips of Hunter Biden saying things. He's back on X, by the way. Did you see that, Basil? He said he's on X and nobody knows him, or people don't know me, or something like that. So looking forward to how that affects the temperament or climate of the people out there. But Sean Ryan dropped this trailer here. It's about 6 minutes long. It's an interview coming up with Christian evangelist and street preacher Bryce Crawford. Now, he's pretty well known in sort of the younger generation. Have you seen some Bryce Crawford videos, Basil? He's sort of kind of reminds me.
1: I watched this trailer.
0: You watched the trailer? Yeah, he reminds me of a young Ray Comfort. For people that may know Ray Comfort, he does street evangelism. He goes out there, he's just talking to people, asking people questions and stuff. And he's sort of that type. I'll play about a minute at the top here, and then there's some stuff at the end of the trailer. But first of all, the trailer is very well produced. It's almost replacing movie trailers. I think these are the podcast trailer is probably going to become even more, I don't know, sort of ubiquitous when it comes to the world of podcasting than, or just as much as major motion pictures. So here's a little bit of the trailer from Sean Ryan, ex-CIA, or what was it, CIA affiliate, contractor, Sean Ryan, trailer for episode with Bryce Crawford. Here we go.
2: You know about the Black Hebrew Israelites?
3: I've never even heard that
2: term. Oh, dude, it'll blow your mind.
3: What is it?
4: Okay, so would you guys say that y'all are children of Abraham?
5: Abraham, Isaac, and Jacob.
2: It's a cult, basically, where they think black people are the only people that can enter the kingdom of heaven.
3: Interesting. Why do they think that?
2: Like these false doctrines, that's the nastiest thing about deception, Sean, is because you don't know you're being deceived when you're being deceived. It's like the same thing with the prosperity gospel. It's the same thing with the KKK leader guy.
4: So do you think that black people and Asian people and Indian people, do you believe that any other race other than white people are of the devil?
6: You're not all people of the devil.
2: Like, they can cherry pick things from scripture and quote mine to find things that fit their narrative. And, like, the way that we should approach the Bible is not, let me find things in the Bible that fit my life, that fit my worldview, that fit my theology. Let me let the Bible transform my worldview.
4: Okay, so is the Israel today the same Israel of the Old Testament?
5: No, not at all.
4: So why would the context of the Old Testament, when it says Israel is God's chosen people, because who is Israel?
2: Everyone has a perspective about Jesus. Everyone does. Why is that? Why is Jesus the man that everyone has a perspective about? That's fascinating to me. That question has no language barrier, no nation barrier. Every person has a perspective about Jesus. I'm very cautious to listen to people that give wide, detailed descriptions of heaven, because there's not really a lot about it. We read that about the seraphim in the book of Revelation and in Isaiah 6.
3: That seraphim?
2: Seraphim. So they're angels that have six wings, and they have eyes all over them. And the Bible describes them in Isaiah chapter 6, that when they're in the presence of God, that they have to cover their eyes themselves with their wings to even sing how holy God is.
0: Okay, so you get an idea of this very dramatic trailer.
1: For those who are just listening, it's a little bit more visual too. There are lots of very intense graphics and transitions, lots of I forget what it's called, the sort of milieu of the intense vibe, lots of these very intense graphics in the transitions, lots of AI video of what he's talking about, like specifically, obviously some editor like made this video to give a cinematic visual of what he's talking about. A lot, you could hear lots of the boom.
0: Yeah, the 808 booms and stuff. Did you notice he said, I don't really trust anybody with a very specific view of heaven, and then they show video, like AI video of what it might look like in heaven with an angel? I just thought that was funny.
1: I imagine it took longer to edit this trailer than it did to edit
0: the episode. That's what I'm saying. I think the production going into these trailers is probably going to become more important for a lot of these sort of top level podcasters than anything else. I mean, maybe not Joe Rogan. He probably doesn't have to make trailers, but it seems to be the thing here where,
1: Ryan, it's the establishment, it's CIA, you know, they have their playbook. They know how to get more eyeballs.
0: Well, the eyeballs that more people will watch this trailer than the actual episode. Right. So I think they realize that.
1: But certainly more people will watch the episode because of the trailer, right? If it wasn't for the trailer, you and I would have no idea that this episode even exists.
0: That's true. There's a bell curve.
1: It's why trailers exist. They wouldn't make trailers if it didn't cause more people to watch it.
0: Yeah.
1: So, yeah, I think you're going to get a lot more people. I don't think the trailer standing alone is necessarily the product, but... almost certainly going to get more people to go watch the video, the full thing.
0: I would,
1: and at the end of the trailer, it's very interesting too, because apparently included in these apparently included in these episodes that Sean Ryan does. I've seen Joe Rogan do this kind of a couple times, but apparently he like takes out his guest out on his property to like do shooting drills and stuff. So you kind of get this like lifestyle programming, like lifestyle reality TV programming mixed with the classic podcast, mixed with, you know, the whatever.
0: Yeah, there's a little section at the end that I wanted to discuss, because you can't have a Christian on it. By the way, he's sort of anti-Zionist, and I actually cataloged a lot of these ex-CIA people who are out there doing podcasts now, either as their own podcast.
1: That's interesting. I wouldn't have guessed, because his conversation with the Black Hebrew Israelites is he seems to be making kind of a case that modern day Israel is the Israel of the Bible.
0: No. I think he was making a point against the Hebrew Israelites, because the Hebrew Israelites agreed that the Israel in the Old Testament is not the same as now. And so I think he was using that against them. So to say, well, why would it be different? Well, yeah, I don't know. I don't. It's hard to know with like a 5 second clip of the conversation. But you can't have a Christian on the podcast without bringing up a couple different topics here.
3: Isn't that Christianity?
4: Well, in a sense, but not in the sense that we're going to physically kill you over it.
3: Interesting discussions. End times.
4: The end times.
3: What do you think? We getting close? A lot of people think that.
0: Can't talk about it without the end times. Did they mention the Nephilim in here too? Thought they mentioned the Nephilim. Recall. Maybe not. Maybe that was the other. Yeah. And here's the, for those of you watching, there's a part at the end when they're out in the field and doing their shooting, gun shooting and stuff. So good times. But yeah, you know, I wanted to kind of look it up and see, because it's called the trailer economy, and it's like a real thing for a lot of movies, not every movie, but a lot of movies, the trailer will go viral, but the movie itself won't necessarily get the kind of eyeballs that they're hoping for, even though the movie is technically the product. I think that's, there's probably a bell curve where it starts off where, yeah, this is going to bring more eyeballs to the actual podcast episode. But then over time, it's going to get to a saturation point where people are just watching the trailer and they don't really care about the actual episode. You know, eventually we'll get there, much like it did in movies. I've probably seen a lot more trailers than actual movies, Battle, if I was honest. So,
1: of course, they're shorter.
0: Yeah, they're shorter, and you get kind of get the idea. They're more intense. So there you go. That's the state of, I don't know, Christian podcasting, if you can call it that.
1: Or CIA podcasting.
0: CIA Christian podcasting? I don't know. I mean, it's all kind of one big conglomerate now. But keep your eyes out, folks. Keep your minds sharp, because it's all kind of coming to a head. And let's talk a little bit about transhumanism here. Well, this is technically about chickens, but it relates to humans. This is coming from Smithsonian Mag. De-extinction company says it hatched chicks from artificial eggs, paving the way for resurrecting dodos and other bygone birds. Oh, can they de-extinct the canary cry people? All the people that have extinct us? I don't know. Colossal.
1: He's losing it, folks.
0: My head was hurting.
1: We have this clip here. You have this clip. It's 26 seconds. You want to play the clip?
0: I'll play the clip. Here's ABC.
7: The U.S. company could be one step closer to bringing extinct animals back to life. Colossal Biosciences says it has hatched dozens of live chicks from artificial 3D printed eggs. Company hopes to eventually scale up the project to genetically engineer living birds to resemble New Zealand's extinct South Island giant moa. Independent scientists say the tech is impressive, but that de-extinction is likely impossible.
0: Likely impossible.
1: We followed Colossal Sciences way long time ago. They did the Tasmanian tiger. They were doing the mammoth before that. They did the dire wolf during COVID. you know, this is their thing, which is kind of crazy that they have an actual like commercially successful company on basically creating the technology for Jurassic Park that's going to kill us all.
0: Yeah.
1: But this one's particularly interesting. Of course, it's done in the context of bringing back extinct animals. Now, this has always been their thing, okay? We're going to bring back extinct animals. But what we see when you have eyes to see and ears to hear and you're aware of the transhuman underpinnings of pretty much every technological progression, especially one that requires endless amounts of investment because there's no actual money to be made like this. They say it's to bring back extinct animals. They say it's to save the environment. But what is an egg, essentially? Like, an egg to a bird is a what to a person, let's say, Guns.
0: A womb?
1: A woman. That's exactly right. It's a womb. And so what they literally are saying, maybe without saying, is, hey, artificial wombs. We did it. We did it with chickens. We followed the artificial womb thing for, again, a long time.
0: They had a big story, I don't know, maybe 6 months ago that had talked about it. And I remember people on the internet were freaking out about it then. So, yeah.
1: A couple years ago. Yeah, they've been claiming, there's various companies that claim they're working on this. But to have actually hatched them, you know, they functionally, successfully created an artificial womb, which is kind of the first example of that. You know, you could go back to Dolly the sheep and we could get real nitpicky on it. But essentially, what they've done is created an artificial womb. I love the community note on the video that you just played, because they're very, you know, they're very gotcha. The community noticed the embryos were transferred from fertilized eggs laid by hens into 3D artificial shells. Okay. The system replaces only the shell, not the initial embryo or its development, which is half correct, but not fully correct. But as if that makes it not as concerning.
0: Yeah, right? Well, I mean, you can go, again, it all depends on the framing, right? So Vanity Fair has
1: outside of the artificial womb context, you could see a community note being like, oh, gotcha, see? It's like, no, the point is the womb.
0: Right.
1: The point is the container free women of their biological, you know, skills of having babies. Now we don't need women at all. Now we could all... don't even need women's restrooms
0: anymore.
1: Not only
0: do we not need women, the two men can have children. I think that was part of the conversation in the last time. So this is Vanity Fair. This is how they frame the story. Humans. And listen to, I mean, the PSYOP, the propaganda, you know, just the whatever. This is the headline from Vanity Fair. Humans, if you like artificial intelligence, you'll love the artificial egg.
1: Yeah, I mean, again, so clueless.
0: Like, wow. And it's about this story. It's the Colossal Biosciences and the chickens. That's what the story is about. But, you know, of course, they're framing it for their particular avatar or ideal reader, I suppose. And they must be all transhuman freaks or something, because humans, if you like artificial
1: Vanity
0: intelligence,
1: Fair.
0: You love artificial eggs.
1: Vanity Fair is similar to like The Atlantic. It's one of these things that's not technically, even by their own, I mean, maybe by their own standards, but certainly not by our standards, an actual news platform. They're a culture crafting project.
0: Yeah,
1: you know, it's a social engineering kind of device where they spend more time telling you how you feel.
0: Right. Than it's not the news. They're programming your emotions.
1: You do Vanity
0: and
1: Fair
0: thoughts.
1: To learn how you feel, right? Just tell me how to feel about something. tell me how to change my feeling to align with what you want me to feel. It's people who literally don't know how they feel about anything.
0: Yeah.
1: Read Vanity Fair to learn in real time how they feel about something, thanks to Vanity Fair's reporting.
0: Yeah.
1: Unfortunately, there's going to be a lot of people.
0: A lot of people ticking away.
1: Of course, there's takes all kinds, but it's going to work on a number of people.
0: Okay, we're going to wrap up the show here. One more quick story. It's Wednesday today. There's in a couple days on Friday, May 22nd. Well, I shouldn't say for sure. We don't know exactly when the next batch of UFO files is going to drop, but apparently they're getting ready to do it. I'm guessing it's going to be Friday because it was Friday last time. And here we go.
8: There's footage and records of objects in the skies that we don't know exactly what they are.
0: Fox News headline, second batch of UFO files set to be released after lawmaker teased holy moly moment. Here's
1: holy moly.
0: Holy moly. Here's Tim Burchett talking about this.
9: There are things that are flying at speeds that we can't achieve and at angles that we can't turn, and the amount of times flying on the surface and then going underwater and then coming out. We've just got too much testimony and too much out there. So, and I think there's going to be some misinformation they're going to put out too in this next group of files. Sure. Intentionally to screw us up, so you'll obviously be able to see some of this stuff, obviously, that it is a balloon or some of this other stuff. I've seen some of these videos. I'm wondering why the heck they're even putting them out. But I think the cover-up continues, and I do believe the president and the White House, the good guys, so to speak, are having a hard time with a lot of our alphabet agencies and the deep state. It's classic deep state versus America. There are things.
0: Classic deep state versus America. That's the framing of Congressman Tim Burchett for this UFO topic. And man, I mean, I suppose this can become as long as they can string this along, right? Because it has become a political issue, you can get whoever's going to run next for president. I don't think for midterms, but maybe for 2028. They can really lean into this thing. I mean, if there is a virality aspect to it, to be like, hey, we're going to release all the UFO files, because prior presidents didn't really talk about that as a talking point for their campaign, but now they can really just lean into it for the next election. So I feel like that's kind of what they're doing too. And you know, this whole deep state versus the people, it's nice to think that that's what's going on. But we've talked about limited hangout, where they're going to do a controlled transparency release of information to keep everybody's appetites, give them a little something, a little teaser. But ultimately, they're not going to really tell us anything. I don't think they're going to
1: see.
0: Show us
1: I
0: anything.
1: See this more as Tim Burchett propagating the Great Deception propaganda, project. Because more or less, he's just saying like, get ready to be deceived.
0: True,
1: gonna, yeah. And of course, Tim Burchett as sort of one of the mascots, sitting congressperson who's fighting for disclosure, as well as Anna Paulina Luna, again, playing her own part in the Great Deception. This might be, whether he knows it or not, what he is doing is participating in the sort of mass education of Great Deception theology.
0: Yeah.
1: He's saying, because forever he's been like, let's get the files out there. The files will tell you everything. Nobody's ready for the files. You're going to be sick when you see what's in the files. Get the files out there. I don't care what anybody says, or if I lose my congressional races, they can unseat me, they can throw me in jail. You got to see the files. And then before the second batch comes, he's like, yeah, get ready for the Great Deception. Don't believe what's
0: don't
1: in
0: believe
1: there.
0: There's so many things that you're going to see. We didn't bring any clips or anything of it, but the talks about the hybrid program is sort of a big layer to this. And I'm wondering, and because, I don't have to repeat myself over and over again, but there's a difference between the alien abduction encounter phenomenon and the sightings phenomenon, and they're not helping anybody by kind of mixing all of this together into one thing, the four different species and then the crafts being seen and blah blah blah, the footage, but now there's going to be misdirection, there's going to be obvious balloons and stuff. Great, fantastic, looking forward to it. It's more content for us, I suppose, so we can thank the War Department for helping us provide, more content for the people, Basil. It's about the best we can do. So, all right, there you go. I mean, I don't have anything else today.
1: Okay. So efficient. Look how efficient we are. Yeehaw! Thanks, everybody, for tuning in to this episode. I want to, give a big old shout out to our executive producer and our producer for the day, Israel X Protocol, and Rebecca T, of course, all of our streakers as well. And a big old shout out to all of our monthly producers. Of course, things would be much more dire without the monthly producers. Yes. So thank you guys. Just a reminder, cagerattlercoffee.com, every 12 ounces that you get, you're going to get a quarter gold back, and you get four quarter gold backs for the 3 pound bag of coffee. So you're going to buy the coffee anyways. You might as well get gold while you're at it. And also, I would like to encourage as many people as possible to go to CanaryCryStSupplyDrop.com and sign up there, because of course it's value for value. You want the show to keep going, so that's a great way to support the show on a regular basis, keep us going. But we will also be sending out gold backs with the supply drop for the rest of the year, so there's unlimited amount of opportunities to start stacking that gold, and do it while you're getting your necessities and supporting your favorite podcast already. I mean, it's just basically free gold at that point.
0: That's like 15 birds with one stone.
1: It's something like that. So go check it out. Of course, thank you to all of our producers, even those ones who come in with their time and their talent. If you're an artist or a creative person, you want to create something for us, whether it's art for the show or music or jingles, you can go to canarycry.art to upload it there. We'd love to feature it on the show. And of course, a big old thank you to the producers who help us out with their time. Big shout out to the Canary Cry tech team. And of course, our time stamper. Time stamp, it's hard work.
0: Yep, it was Morgan E. busting out those timestamps for last episode. So thank you.
1: Thank you very much, Morgan E. And of course, we're keeping Jade Bouncer in our prayers as well.
0: Yeah.
1: Thank you to Jam for heading up the Telegram channel. Thank you to Adam42 for heading up the Discord channel. Thank you to everybody over at canarycry.community. Go get in one of these community folks. I don't care which one it is. Just get into one or all of them. You can find all the links to get to all of our communities over at canarycry.party. Thank you to Joe for the feedback. Thank you to Clank for everything you do. And also to Sir Ike, making sure that we can live just at least one more day. Appreciate that. And other than that, thank you folks for sharing the show. Share the show with your friends. Share it with your family. Share it with the aliens that are eventually going to come. The AI demon aliens. Because you know what? If anybody needs to hear it, they do. But we call it rattling cages, and all you got to do is walk right up to them, grab them by the cage, and then you shake it.
10: The end of the world occurred pretty much as we had predicted.
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0: Rattle a few cages. 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
4: That's right. Just ask Noah Guns. You got any last words?
5: Come find the Face Like the Sun Patreon. Doing some Bible studies. It'll be fun. It'll be a good resource for people. And other than that, make sure to join Clubhouse tomorrow.
6: Mm-hmm.
5: And the Gout Awareness Day on Friday.
4: Oh, that's nice.
5: Yeah.
4: Very good.
5: It'll be great for the gouters.
4: All right, everybody. I will see you tomorrow on Clubhouse. Other than that, Canary Cry News Talk will be back on Monday, so make sure to tune in then. But until then, think outside the gate.
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5: Including maladjusted youth, masochistic hillbillies, and the excitement of The Price is Right.
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6: I would like, if I may, to take you on a strange journey.
0: This show is behind the shimmers, death schemes.
7: I'm giving you a choice. Either put on these glasses or start eating that trash can.
8: Yeah, it's a nasty scheme.
9: You maniac!

0: What is BTS?
1: When we are successful, and we will be, we have a real chance at this.
2: Your patience is wearing thin.

0: Welcome to Behind the Schemes, episode 245. It's May 4th, 2026. This is Booberry Mothman of the Miniocalypse, freshly returned from Fargo.
1: And all the way from the bereft coast where the last shipment of oil just came in from the Strait of Hormuz. My name is Lavish.
0: And joining us tonight, we have a very special in-person guest here tonight, live from the studio in the Miniocalypse. We have Jorbear.
2: Hey guys, how's it going?
0: There we go.
1: Welcome on in, Jorbear. Good to have you on the show.
2: Thank you.
0: You might have recognized Jorbear's work from the Salbag show that we did back in January. He was the LD working alongside Eric PP building a boostable lighting rig.
2: Yes, we had bubbles raining down from some automatically triggered bubble machines in the rig at the end of the night,
0: along with the low ground fog.
2: But yep, low light haze. We set up some festoons with a custom built LED controller.
1: Nice.
2: Yeah, just spent probably like a week programming for that show.
1: Yep. Was it worth it?
2: Oh yeah, definitely. Everything worked.
1: Oh, good.
2: Worked out as planned. So.
1: And you've jerry-rigged some stuff up in the studio here, I think, right?
2: Some of the lighting in here, it was stuff that I had prepared for the So Big show, and we just modified it for the space. And, Booberry basically has the vision for the spot here.
0: Yeah, we're wanting to do boostable camera switching next for these DJ streams. That's something that I realized when Eric was over here the stream. If we make these cameras boostable along with like lighting chases, we can like create different focuses that are automated, and then they'll switch for 10 seconds, do its little chase, and then restore. So that's cool. definitely on the docket, and just kind of doing some just general area lighting, I think, in here.
1: Light boost, camera boost, and effects boost for sure. Got to get effects boost going.
3: Yes.
2: Oh yeah, very important.
1: Sort of slurb hand, drunk cam vision that you can boost in. night vision mode. I'd like to have that at some point.
2: Put like a GoPro on your hat.
1: Definitely
2: connected with like Wi-Fi or something.
0: The meta glasses
2: everywhere you walk around, and like, yeah, like you go in the bathroom, you're like taking a leak, and someone boosts, and all of a sudden you see the person taking a leak.
1: On the piss cam.
0: Piss cam.
1: Piss cam boost.
0: Piss cam.
1: Let's get a zoom in on that piss cam, would you?
0: Eat your heart out, fish tank.
1: They couldn't dream of it. Sick. Well, shit. And you guys just got off the road from Fargo. How's it up in Fargo right now?
0: Weird.
2: I swear to God, every time I go to Fargo, it is a trip. There's always some questionable character that I wind up talking to, and then weird shit happens around us.
0: Yeah. Big magnet energy for it.
1: Yeah. Fargo is a place where weird things go down.
0: And, just amateur hour, a lot of uncomfortable situations with people very visibly past their limit, but refusing to read the signs, a.k.a. get in the goddamn Uber and go home.
2: Right. Right, yeah, definitely.
0: We saw people both on the floor, falling over, and being firemen carried over a shoulder out the bar. It was just like, okay, we gotta go. It's time!
2: I think maybe next year I'm gonna forego Fargo.
1: Forego Fargo. sounds like, well, you know, that's how they get down up there in the Dakotas, man. There isn't a whole lot to do. So you gotta liquor up a little bit.
0: It's the wind that makes them crazy.
1: Yeah. It's a pattern. Same shit happens in Sweden. They're just drunk all the time. It's weird.
0: Speaking of Sweden, I did get a chance to go down to Des Moines to see Frankie Paint on her tour. Things are going exceptionally well out there. She's crushing it.
1: Well, I'm happy to report that Frankie Paint flew out to see me.
0: I know.
1: And I haven't actually been on the air since, but Frankie Paint came out to the Bereft, and we got to, me and Private Browsing and Frankie Paint all got to go grab a Nation's Burger.
0: Mm.
1: It's great.
2: Delicious.
0: First time ever meeting.
1: First time in person. I had to prove I wasn't just some AI program.
0: She had to click on all the buses in the picture.
1: You should have seen my captcha that day. She was a beaut. A beaut, Clark. Yeah. Frankie Paint is globetrotting, so karma to her and plus plus. Hope she gets home safe.
0: I did a little bit of a recap on last week's Before the Schemes, but there was one moment that I failed to mention that I just wanted to bring up quick, because Frankie Paint helped create a core memory, I would argue, for a young audience member, and I got to see it because I was a participant in this as well. So there's a part of the show where they have this red balloon floating across the stage as they like go into the dark, scary woods, and it's cool how they do it. They get a little RC car with a RFID chip, and the spots track it as it drives across the stage, right?
1: Mm-hmm.
0: And I turn around like two songs later in the show, and someone's tapping me on the arm, and I turn around, and there's Frankie Paint, and she's holding this balloon. I'm like, oh, cool, I got the balloon from the stage. And she runs back over to her post and sitting there bobbing with the balloon. Like, and everybody's just like, what? And just really freaked out how I ended up with this balloon. And, you know, the audience is super into it. Like, it was a joy watching this band's audience. Definite highlight. But there was this, I don't know, I'd have to guess he's 8 or 9 year old kid that was on his dad's shoulders for most of the night. And I got to the point where I was like, I don't really actually want to like hold on to this balloon all night necessarily. And I turned around and I gave it to the kid, and he was just like shell shocked. And his dad was like, are you serious? I'm like, hell yeah, dude, take it.
1: They got the show balloon. It's like getting the show, the game ball.
0: Yeah, man. It was really cool. It was like, yeah, we just made this kid's night.
2: Yeah.
1: Oh, awesome. That's very sweet. Dude.
0: That's an experience I won't soon forget.
1: Thank God, something wholesome. Holy shit. Appreciate you, man. Thank you. I'll just take a quick moment to thank Sir Seat Sitter. He had me on Abs in a Six Pack, and we did some crank calls with John Breaks Bad News and another gentleman whose name, unfortunately, I'm forgetting right now. But we had a great time. Prank called some Pizza Huts. It was a blast. Thanks. Thanks, CD. Appreciate it.
0: Shitmyass.com.
1: That's right. Podtard.com.
0: I gotta do something with that dude. I miss him. I miss him severely.
1: He's around. Let's get in the fish tank chat. He's there.
0: We've been tertiarily discussing a battle of the douchebags. I'm like, if we're going to do it, this is the month before things get crazy.
1: Yes, there's always a battle of the douchebags potentially on the horizon.
0: Yes.
1: Yeah. Well, before we get into it, we should let people know that they can give us a call if they'd like at our Scream line.
0: Yes, that number is 612-263-7999.

0: Yeah, just give us a call. You can also text that number. You can send pictures to it. If you have feet, I'm not going to say that I have a special foot jingle ISO that I found, but it could happen. Stranger Things.
1: Theoretically.
0: Theoretically. Allegedly. Legend has it. But this is a value for value production. We go live every other Monday night, starting at 9 o'clock Central, 7 o'clock for the Bereft Coast, and that's 10 o'clock on the East Coast, Beast Coast. You can find us at behindtheschemes.com, SCH3M3S, and also hang out in the IRC chat room, behindtheschemes.chat. Jorbear has been in there. We've been demoing all of the bots for him, which was really fun.
1: Giving him the chat tour.
0: Yeah, it's like, you want the weather? We can get the weather for you.
2: Get the colors.
0: You want to know what colors are in an image? We can get that for you.
1: Yeah, do you want to when the next full moon is going to be? We can do that.
0: Oh yeah, we can do that. That one's easy.
1: We're still coming hot off of the flower moon here.
0: Sunday, May 31st.
1: May 31st, Memorial Weekend.
0: Mm-hmm.
1: Very good.
3: Woo!
1: Yeah, hop in there. Behindtheschemes.chat with threes for ease and schemes, of course.
0: Of course.
1: Of course. Or you get an IRC client. And you can go to the server, irc.zeronode.net, and then you can go to the channel, #greenroom, one word, and that's where you'll find us.
0: Oh, what else do we got? 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Anything that you want to do to help produce this show, you can do.
1: That's correct. Value for value means we don't have ads. We put everything we have out there, just openly. And if you get value from the show, then you can return value in some way. Even if you just give us a call, 612-263-7999. That's plenty of value for us.
0: And here's a little Bill Hicks homage.
4: Do a commercial. You're off the artistic roll call. Every word you say is suspect. You're a corporate whore. And end of story.
1: Yeah.
0: Yeah.
1: And if you hear an ad while listening to our show, get a new app.
0: Burn that podcast app.
1: Yeah. Get rid of it.
0: It's a spawn of Satan.
1: Cast it into the fire.
5: Yeah, that's just nasty.
1: Did he?
0: Any particular dice you're feeling for tonight?
1: Oh boy.
0: I have a whole plethora.
1: Well, we have plenty of dice here. What do you say about the old 12-sider?
0: 12-sider? I barely know her.
1: That's a lie. You know her well.
2: 12-siders isn't enough.
1: Mm. I got a little cider here tonight.
0: Nice.
1: Hell yeah. A bottle of cider.
0: Yes, I'm trying to save my liver for a show tomorrow night that Jorbear and I are going to go check out.
2: The liver is evil and deserves to be punished.
1: You punish the liver, it punishes back.
0: We're going to go check out Lords of Acid tomorrow night.
1: Lords of Acid?
0: I know, right?
1: Hardly know her. Nice. That sounds great.
0: Yeah, dude. I'm stoked. That'll be fun.
1: How big's the venue?
0: It's the Varsity Theater. I'm not sure. It's small theater size, I would imagine.
1: Dope.
0: Yeah. Maybe House of Blues and smaller, if I had to guess. Mm-hmm. But yes.
1: Well, so. Good luck with the acid.
0: Yeah, well. Next time. That's all I can say.
1: Duty calls.
0: We got the 12-sided dice. I have it here. What are we rolling for?
1: Jorbear, would you like to call the rule?
2: Okay. So I just pick a number. Yeah.
0: Yeah. So we're going to roll dice and whoever wins the rules of this particular match gets to go first. So,
1: like, so it could be like, we could roll for highest value, lowest value, closest to seven, something like that.
2: Six, seven. Okay, so I'll go high.
0: All right, highest on the D12 goes first. Lavish, you ready?
1: I'm ready.

0: Did pretty good.
1: Probably did better than me.
0: I got a 10.
1: I got a 4.
2: Oh, fuck.
1: Fuck.
2: Shit.
1: So you better be in the mood for a juicy second act or third act or whatever.
0: Goodness. Let me sort these blocks here real quick. Chick-a-boom.
1: Sort your blocks.
0: Yeah, consider these blocks fully sorted. I got something kind of weird. It's low key. It doesn't, it's not going to drain too much of your day, I hope. What do you know about Scientology speedrunning and lavish?
1: I have seen this. I have heard this.
0: Yes, that's correct.
1: I saw somebody in a Groot and Minions outfit do it. It was like 20 Minions and one guy in a Groot outfit. They stormed the Scientology building.
0: Perfect. Well, okay, so I should have asked this before we started, but with this being an audio-only production, it's a little difficult to necessarily like portray what's happening here unless you actually see the videos. So, Lavish, I was curious. I've got in the show notes 1, 2, 3, 4, 5, 6, 7, 8. Well, you don't have to watch all of them, but I was wondering if you could play them from your machine and narrate what you're seeing for the audience or the producers.
1: Well, I can, but the audio of them isn't going to come through unless I do it on my thing over here, which I can do.
0: Yes, we are.
1: Because you want to hear the audio too, right?
0: I think so, yeah, if possible. If not, we can just mute it on that side and I can play it from over here too.
1: That's what I was thinking, but I should be able to do this. 1 second.
0: While you get that going, I got a news local news clip from out of L.A. To get us going.
3: 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Some

0: a hate crime.
1: You can't charge them with a hate crime if they're not doing nothing. I mean, we're not yelling racial slurs. We're not yelling anything.
0: Two people speaking with us anonymously say they're involved in at least one of these videos.
1: We're literally just running in to see what we can see and find.
2: It's a rush. Like, you never know what could happen. Part of us are scared that we're going to get, like, trapped in there.
0: So then why do you want to do it?
2: Again, just to expose the truth.
3: And I'm worried about these kids getting killed.
0: Neighbors in Hollywood raising concerns this week at a police commissioner's meeting.
3: But vigilante justice is not a good idea.
0: A church spokesperson says staff have been knocked down and hurt by these videos, adding the church welcomes lawful visitors. It does not welcome mobs forcing entry, damaging property, disrupting religious spaces, or endangering people for views.
2: I feel like more than half or 50% of people agree with us, and there are people that don't, and that's okay, but we're going to keep doing what we want to do.
0: Security now heightened with handles removed from doors. While within minutes of our interviews Wednesday, officers arrived with lights and sirens on.
4: Are you worried about getting arrested?
1: Honestly, there's nothing they can really do besides a trespass, because these doors are open to church.
5: And there's certain, so it started with one guy, and then one guy becomes two guys, and then two guys become five guys.
6: And then they start making burgers.
7: Expensive burgers.
5: We just started killing five guys. But the original two gentlemen were, Swilly was name of one of them. The other guy was Is Derpy.
7: Derpy.
5: The second video, the collab one, dropped March 31st, and it netted upwards of 90 million views on whichever platform it was. TikTok, I guess.
7: Sounds like a TikTok, yeah.
5: But
7: nobody gets 90 million views except on TikTok.
5: And, well, not to mention everywhere else it's been reposted and shared and compilationed out and so on and so forth. This dude, Swilly, is definitely, I guess you would say remorseful about this. There's a Hollywood Reporter article. Here's some quick run, notes from that. His first video involving the Church of Scientology involved him filming a staff member that was trying to sell him one of the, books, which went viral. He's quoted as saying, "From there on out, I pretty much knew that Scientology was like a free gateway to a lot of views." After March 31st is when the copycats started. Quote, "They went through there with five people. They broke open the door," or either that or someone ran through there and opened it for them. The side door, they all had masks on or towels on their face. They had air horns. They ran through creating a crazy commotion. I heard they actually pushed a Scientologist to the ground, which is insane to me. That's assault. After that, there was another run in Clearwater, Florida, where one of the TikTokers shot out a window with a BB gun. And Swilly goes on to say, "It is what they did was, in my words, fucking retarded, and they should not have done that shit." And this dude also just recently turned 18.
7: Oh,
5: what a start.
7: That's what happens as you get a little older. Huh. That wasn't a good idea.
5: So, here we hit the string of videos. I believe the first one in this list, Lavish, there's the four guys standing by the stairwell. I believe this is the copycat video from the 35th. If you want to check that one out.
7: Okay.
8: Get out! Get out!
9: Get out! What are you doing? Get out!
7: Okay. Oh my god. You got the air horn, they run in with the air horn.
8: What are you going down for?
7: They go down the stairs. They're sprinting down the stairs. There's probably like six or seven of them. At least. Alright. Get to basement level one. Oh, they accidentally ran outside.
8: Get out.
7: They Heisman the guy.
8: Get out.
7: They push him and push him and push him.
5: Nightmare. Oh,
7: nice.
5: The first thing that comes to mind is

0: just how, I don't know how many people work for the Church of Scientology at these particular buildings, but they don't feel very populated overall.
1: I imagine that they aren't. I imagine there aren't people in there all the time.
2: Because
1: Scientology isn't like a normal type of church where you have service and things like that, at least as far as I know. It's more just like a revolving door of bodies.
0: Yes.
1: And what blew me away personally is how little there is in that building.
0: Yeah.
1: You're running around.
0: I did see one where there was a lot of like boxes of books. Maybe it was like a storage hallway or something. I was having trouble finding it because there's just, there's turns out a lot of shit about this.
1: There's a lot going on.
0: I'm going to play one. This is actually the first one from Sweely and is Derpy. This is the one that kickstarted it all.
3: Let's go, let's go, let's go.
0: And so they're busting in there, screaming.
3: I'm Wallahi.
0: Running down the hallway, jumping stairs, dodging arms.
3: I'm going in here.
0: And the whole idea is that they're trying to map Where's out Zinu? these venues, right?
3: Zinu's not here.
0: Mm.
3: Huh? Let's just be nice and exit the building. Okay, I'll go on the other one.
0: My overall, this is a situation. This seems like a situation where it's just like both parties are kind of deserved of each other and no one wins.
1: It's yeah.
0: Kind of my immediate impression.
1: This is when an asshole force meets an asshole object.
0: Yes.
1: And, you know, it's with everything going on, for some reason, this makes the most sense as far as like a culture, like, you know, there's trends, there's fads, like flash mobs, mm-hmm. you know, and things like that. There's things where people kind of do things socially. And with the internet, you have that hyper individualization where you get a crew of, you know, 20 to 30 people that are down for the scrimmage, as they say. And kids are bored, man.
0: Yes, it's kind of gives me like 2020 vibes to a small extent, like when the
1: sort of,
0: because I feel like it's been a minute since like one of these trends is like really popped up. But I don't know, you know, you look at one thing and then all of a sudden that's all you see. Thanks, algorithm. But yeah. Can you scroll? There's one I for sure wanted to watch with you. 1, 2, 3, 4, 5, 6. Could you scroll down to the 6th video? It's the one right before the guys with the yellow shirts doing the minion shit. There's one okay. I really wanted you to see.
1: Alright, so they're at the door. They're hitting the door. They're breaking the glass to the door with a little hammer. And there's a shitload of people out there.
3: Oh my God. Hurry up.
0: These fucking viral sounds, I tell you what.
1: Oh God, those fucking bullshit internet noises. He's using a glass breaker. Like what you use on a car window.
0: Ultimately, I'm starting to wonder if this is one of them trends that, I don't know, just gets a little boost because it's cool to have people breaking into your church so that you can say, hey, these people are psychopaths and we have to like really lock down to protect ourselves. It's like,
1: oh, you think it's a false flag?
0: I don't want to assume, but like, would that be the strangest thing?
4: But then how does their congregation come in? Like if all the doors are locked?
0: Well, there's actually, here we go.
5: Look at that. They got
1: what a congregation?
5: Chain closed. Look at that. They got a bike lock around. They took the handles off the door and they put a bike lock on the door. That's gotta be a fire violation. Look, they took the handles off this door too. Another door. Look, no handles on this door.
1: No handles.
5: No handles on this door. It's got to be a fire hazard.
0: No handles.
5: Took the handles off of this door.
3: See, luckily, we cannot get in the Scientology building, dog.
2: They got that shit on lockdown. Oh my god.
0: Damn. They got a group of people inside the doors with their arms crossed, creating a human link or chain
1: to prevent a phalanx.
0: I'll form that.
1: They're going real old school now. Scientology is the perfect thing to do this to, because as a church, they're right. They should be allowed to just be able to go in there. It's not really trespassing. Second of all, they're not going to have guns. And third of all, they're silly. Scientology is it's such a silly fucking thing that nobody is going to care about a bunch of kids running in there causing trouble.
4: It's like they're not even really causing trouble. They're just running down the hallways and then looping through and then coming back out.
1: No, they'll frame it in a way like it's vandalism and it's this and that. Harassment.
0: Terrorism. Yes. Again, you know, why not? Why take a shitty situation and fucking use it to your advantage? So I'm curious to see if any kind of fallout there is. Scientology kind of holds a special place in my heart, because that was the first time I'd ever heard 4chan being mentioned. Was a homeschooled friend of mine who was an avid user at the time in like 2006, talking about all the Scientology protests that were being spearheaded through 4chan, and he actually invited me to go to one, and I believe my parents used something to the effect of absolutely not.
1: No thanks.
0: There's just a couple more things that I want to share here, then we can probably wrap up. I don't know if we need to watch any more of these speed runs. We kind of get the idea. The Minions one is pretty funny. You know, we got a group of dudes dressed up in yellow Minions costumes. Well, there's also
1: classic
0: Alien, Jesus, Sonic the Hedgehog, all sorts of folks. Characters, memes coming out.
1: And it doesn't help that this is their main building is in LA, and I don't know if you've been to LA, but it's kind of a kooky little town.
0: I've been in that church, or in that like information, the one on the Sunset Sunset Boulevard. I've been in that one. I've got a DVD from there.
1: Autographed by Elron.
0: Should have.
1: Damn.
0: This is also taking place in Vancouver, New York. And so far it only sounds like one arrest has been made.
1: That's pretty good.
0: A lot of investigations going down. Leah Remini, a survivor Scientologist and critic, came out and said, "Please stop what I'm seeing now. Running into Scientology buildings, harassing staff, provoking reactions for TikTok is not really exposure. It feels like it's about clicks, and it's turning something serious into content. This trend creates chaos. It creates a spectacle, and worst of all, it hands Scientology exactly what they want, the ability to position themselves as the victim."
1: Them attention.
0: Yeah, never let a crisis go to waste, baby.
1: Yeah. They're going to act like this is like, you know, being enslaved in Egypt. These people oppressed us.
0: I do have three clips from Jenna Miscavige, who David Miscavige, as you might know, is the leader of the church these days.
1: Mm.
0: And Jenna here is his niece. And I got three clips from her Instagram discussing a couple of different things. Let's do... let's talk about... Well, we heard what Leah Remini said about her feelings on this. Let's see what Jenna says.
6: "People are saying these kids running through Scientology buildings is illegal. Okay, so was revolution during the Revolutionary War. When a system becomes oppressive and the government benefits from that oppression, people push back.
1: Gotta love that argument. That's how
6: this works. So if your whole argument is, this is illegal, that doesn't mean anything. Only an idiot thinks legality equals morality. History should have cleared that up by now. Our government does immoral shit all the time, like taking payoffs from powerful billionaires. It's perfectly legal. If legality had anything to do with morality, reality, Scientology wouldn't exist at all. I'm proud of these kids for doing something that the government is too corrupt and too chicken shit to do. And also, Scientology puts up signs all the time that say, all are welcome, and then cries that it's trespassing and a hate crime. I think seeing people exercise free will is what really gets to them.
0: Yes. Revolution is illegal during the Revolutionary War, man.
1: Did you know that slavery was legal? You know, murder's illegal, but if you murder the right person, right? Am I right, guys?
0: Yeah.
1: Am I right, kids?
0: Yes. Definitely.
1: Slavery plus plus in the chat. Thank you, Cotton Gin. First. Can't believe no one's ever given slavery karma before.
4: This depends on which side you're looking at it from. Like, some people might argue that slavery is awesome because you're like, you don't have to pay your employees.
1: That's true. Here are
7: the ground rules. You can punch me, kick me, pull my hair. I am A-OK being stabbed. Biting and scratching are on the table. You can use fire.
8: These are the ground rules? Is there anything off limits?
7: Damn, man. You got something really sick you want to do, huh? Oh, you little pervert.
1: Off limits? Kiss.
0: No. Sorry. Kissing. Sorry, don't know him.
1: Don't know.
0: I got it. Man,
1: I don't have to pay these people. It's pretty sweet.
0: I got another clip here from Jenna. This one's talking about, you know what every good story needs? Is secret tunnels, baby.
6: Oh, I know the Scientology speedrunners are driving Scientology crazy and shutting down the recruitment center on Hollywood. I wonder if they know about the secret tunnel that runs under L. Ron Hubbard Way and connects to the basement on the other side of the road where Scientologists learn all about the secret alien dictator, Xenu. Don't go looking for that secret tunnel that is definitely there. You will get in trouble. For the love of God, don't do it.
1: Ah, yes, the old L. Ron tunnel.
4: Don't do this.
1: Whatever,
4: hey guys,
1: you do.
4: Hey guys, this is this really cool thing over here. Don't do that. Don't go over there and do that cool thing.
1: You will get in trouble.
0: Definitely don't go down in there. But perhaps the most, what I would say is the, maybe inflammatory is not the right word, but like the most just, video that she's got is talking about the biggest breach that they had.
1: Tell me about the biggest breach she's ever had.
6: In this now deleted TikTok, these speedrunners came close to what could have been the biggest security breach in Scientology history. Some people have said that speedrunners would never be able to get access to buildings where criminal leaders of Scientology work. Wrong. Not only is this the official address of my uncle, the leader of Scientology, David Miscavige, this room right here, think of it as communication headquarters. All of the reports, all of the internal dispatches come into the building through this room. Things that are too nasty for them to want to have any digital footprint of. Those so reports nasty. Flow through this room every day. I used to work in that building. Here's my old key card. There's an elevator in that room that goes down to the basement where they have a huge shredding machine. We had to shred tons of documents weekly. Everything. OSA works in this building. The people who covered up the Danny Masterson groups and countless others. Scientology's international justice chief works in this building. The man who is personally responsible for separating Scientology families worldwide. I, of course, don't condone anything illegal, but there is another entrance to this room on the other side of the building. Now you know why the doors have been chained shut and why they barricaded the other entrance.
0: Ooh.
1: I like the cut of this lady's jib.
0: Yeah, I got a link to her profile there in the show notes. You can check it out. If you want to continue along, follow the saga as it continues to unfold. I mean, really, that's kind of it in a nutshell. I know who, why has this gone viral, and what will come of it?
1: What do you believe, Booberry, will come of it ultimately?
0: I mean, in this age with AI cameras, it just doesn't. It just feels like you're giving people easy. And when I say people, I'm saying more like the security firms and just the people that were meant for locking down society. It feels like you're creating easy fodder for them to test their systems against.
1: Hmm. Yeah, just leans more towards the surveillance state every day.
0: Mm-hmm. Yep. And, you know, so they got that. I was going to pull more on the OSA. That was kind of the second half of the presentation, but I simply ran out of time. But, yeah, it's their kind of like enforcement arm.
4: You know, it really makes me feel safe that they know that I go to this liquor store every day. And so if I don't go to that liquor store, then they'll come looking for me, right? Because they'll know something's wrong, right?
1: I think 911. He hasn't come in here for his 40 yet.
0: The last thing that I can share is actually from the church itself, and well, we got a little home state shout out actually showing us what's going down. This is from the Church of Scientology in St. Paul, Minnesota. Mm-hmm.
1: They get around.
9: I'm going to show you what's inside every Church of Scientology. 1, a reception. 2, a public information center for you to tour anytime. 3, an office of L. Ron Hubbard out of respect. 4, plenty of e-meters. 5, an organizing board that breaks down all the functions of the Church of Scientology. 6, every Church of Scientology has a cafe. 7, film rooms that enlighten you on every one of our services in the Church of Scientology. 8,
1: Birth of a Nation.
9: Every Church of Scientology has a chapel. 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Bonus, biggest elevator in Scientology, Minnesota.
1: Ooh, what a record.
0: Yeah. I threw that one in there for you, Jor Bear.
4: A freight 11? Elevator?
1: Vikings bar.
4: They need a freight elevator. I thought they didn't have services. Why do they have chapels?
0: There is a chapel. Let me...
9: I'm going to show you what's inside.
0: Sorry, let me... I can scrub through here and get a picture of that chapel. It's a good-sized room. It's got pretty steep... Is that stadium Steeples? Seating? Yeah, stadium seating. Or arena seating.
1: Oh. Mm-hmm. A mini mega church?
0: Yes. Is there any other...
1: Do the priests wear, like, suits?
0: I don't know.
1: Or do they wear wizard robes like a normal fucking priest?
4: So they have this giant screen. Is their whole service, like, basically a movie? That looks like, you know, those super high-end movie theaters you go into.
0: It's like, got to be way more,
4: you know.
0: Like, I'm thinking it's more so, what was the name of that program? Shoutcast, I think. It's what some churches use to build their sermon slideshows. So I'm imagining it's way more slideshow orientated.
4: I wonder if it's like they have... a sermon or whatever happening at like their headquarters, and then they just have the local guy that comes out and announces it before they open the stream up.
0: I wonder if they do Smash Brothers tourneys on it.
1: I'm just looking at this center speaker that they have under it. The center speaker that's like at least 20 feet long. It's really three. You could tell it's three speakers put together. I wouldn't want to be in front of that fucking thing watching Interstellar or something, you know what I mean?
4: Those are probably subs. Usually screens like that, they put the speakers behind the screen, and then they perforate the screen so the audio can go through.
1: How would it be? Would they put a sub there?
4: Yeah. Most professional installations, they would have them close to the floor as possible.
1: Well, I see that, but in the center, it just seems weird. Anyway, I like it. It's cool. I believe you.
4: I've literally done these installs for, you know, like Christian churches. So,
1: yeah, I trust you. You're a professional. I don't doubt you.
4: Yeah.
1: I'm not doubting you one bit.
0: doubt.
1: Okay,
0: doubt,
1: now
0: doubt.
1: I am. Okay, now I'm doubting you.
10: Doubtful.
0: But that's what I got on Scientology speedrun.
4: Why do they need such a big elevator? I don't get, like...
0: That's an interesting question.
4: I mean, it definitely looks like a freight elevator in size, but, like, the handrail would suggest otherwise. Like...
0: It's
1: orgies?
0: Yes. Scientology orgies.
1: Looks like a fucking conference room in there.
4: Right? You have a meeting in there.
0: I mean, maybe
1: the fucking 2x4 axiom trim. It's like weird.
0: Maybe it's just for maybe the congregation all moves in a group at the same time.
4: Maybe.
0: I don't know.
1: That's why you didn't see anybody when they speed ran the place, because they were all herded somewhere else.
0: Yeah.
4: You got to keep them safe. Yeah. Yeah.
1: They move in swarms.
0: Mm.
1: Right on. Well, shit. Good luck to the boys. You know, I support the Scientology speedrun for what little I know about it.
0: Yeah. Yeah, I'm not sure anybody's winning here. The maps are cool, though. I mean, like, there's one link I found. Someone generated a website that's been keeping information up to date. You check it out. They got a couple of maps up there. People have been checking out the, like, the emergency escape route images that are plastered on the walls, taking screenshots of those, drawing it out based on what they're seeing in the videos and whatnot. So.
1: Mm. Yes. Sweet.
0: Shall we do some music?
1: Yeah, we'll do our first mini mission of the night.
0: What do we got? We got a bunch of new stuff. We got the Horseheads with a song called Bit Rude, followed up with Slept Till Tuesday, a demo by Matt Finley, and then rounding it out, it's a new act by the name of The Paisley Days with a track that was a little troublesome to get loaded up through the split kit, but we made it work anyway, because that's just how we roll. We'll get back.
1: Yes, we'll be right back.

0: I said, fuck you, Ron!
1: Hell yeah, brother. Hail Stan.
2: Ah, likey.
3: Hail Santa.
1: Paisley Days was just featured on a live concert produced by New Music Nudge Unit, Aaron of Essex. Did a stream on, what day was that? Thursday, I believe, we were driving out there. Or was it Friday? To Fargo. We listened to a good portion of it.
4: Oh, that was Thursday.
1: Yeah, Thursday.
4: Yep.
1: Yes. I'm looking forward to hearing more from them. Longy was on it. That was about the only two that we could catch. It was cool. Hoping to see more.
3: Yeah, keep sharing any good bands or anything that comes up that you guys see on the road.
1: Yes, indubitably. This is the part of the show where we like to take a moment to thank the people that help us produce it from week to week. It's been a while since we did our last episode. We had a couple of PayPal donations come in since then. Last one was Chad Farrow, Chad F, with $10 through PayPal.
3: Thank you, Chad.
1: We also had Spaz coming in with $29.97 through the PayPal.
3: Thank you very much.
1: We had Foxfur with $5.
3: Thanks, Foxy.
1: And I think that catches us up.
3: All right. Well, great.
1: Mesh.
3: Do we have any boosts to relay?
1: We certainly do. We had a couple. The last one was from Strangelove of Music at Fountain, boosted in 1,000 sats the last weeks before the schemes, saying, thanks for playing our newest release. It's been our most widely played one yet. Couldn't have done it without your help early on. Oh, well, thank you.
3: And congrats to them.
1: I don't know how, but if Frankie Payne can help me, I'd like to try and figure out how to do that show a little more. I don't know how, I don't know when, but it would be cool to get back to playing music a little more regularly.
3: Mm-hmm.
1: Not enough time.
3: I know that you were juiced doing that between the schemes when you were doing that more.
1: I know. The best time is to do it, you know, before we do these shows every Monday night or every other Monday night.
3: Indeed.
1: Need to
3: before.
1: Yes, before. It doesn't make sense to do it before nothing. Before what?
3: Before nothing? What even is that?
1: Before something. Yes, we had a bunch of music boosts coming in. I'll save those for later, before the schemes. Duke of SF through Fountain boosted 2288 to episode 244. Perhaps the comet will show you mercy. He said, get rid of the middle class, one step closer to proletariat revolution, to the New World Order. Fabian Socialism, Cecil B. Rhodes, what you're blanking on. Yes. Cecil
3: Perfect. What do we think of that?
1: That was the one.
3: Up and down. Pick one.
1: He also had 6699 through Fountain saying more Fallout songs. Lavish has a beautiful voice that I never realized he had.
3: Oh, well, you know, I've serenaded you a couple times, but you don't remember because, you know.
1: If you like what that throat do, imagine what those fingers do.
3: Oh, the Duke of SF has magnificent fingers.
1: Yes. Your birthday was such a good time.
3: It was a blast. It's coming up again.
1: We had a fancy dress for Lavish's birthday. Was it 2 years ago now?
3: It was 2 years ago in a couple weeks.
1: Yeah. It was all themed. I had to wear something from the... It was Prohibition era, correct?
3: Yeah, we had Prohibition era, we had Roman,
1: yes.
3: We had Hawaiian, we had Candyland, we had a couple different themes going.
1: But the Duke, who was there in perhaps the fanciest of dress, had a boost for 3333 saying, false, 'twas not the ash, according to Randall Carlson. Comet fragments hit the ice sheet in water, quote, insta-vaporized into the atmosphere along with melting huge amounts of water, Great Lakes.
3: Yes.
1: Mm-hmm. So it was raining for hundreds of years straight because of the total amount of volume that was of water that was vaporized. The rain turned to snow quickly.
3: At the beginning of the end of the Ice Age, because we were talking about this in the last show, and I remember we brought up Graham Hancock.
1: Yeah,
3: and then I wanted to bring up Randall Carlson, but I didn't name him specifically.
1: Yeah, and the super tsunamis, just like what would be the gestation of those?
3: What would happen if 1.2 million year Ice Age ended in a matter of months?
1: What?
3: The answer, let's find out.
1: But Grimerica does a yearly trip, and they get Randall Carlson out there quite a lot. And I would love to do one of those, man.
3: That would be cool. Talk to Randall.
1: Bruh.
3: Go shoot some guns.
1: Yes. We had 1111 from the Good Duke saying, don't know about y'all, but Y-Files makes every Saturday afternoon that much better, or drunken Thursday night release nights. I'm not sure what Y-Files is.
3: Does he mean X-Files? He missed it by one?
1: No, it's W-H-Y.
3: Oh, the Y-Files.
1: Yes.
3: Well, you'll have to tell us more about that, Duke. You'll have to elaborate. You'll have to call us at 612-263-7999.
1: Oh, it's a YouTube channel. I don't know about y'all, but this... Okay, the Y-Files. Got it.
3: Okay, we're informed.
1: Makes Saturday afternoon, and so, yeah, they do Saturday and Thursday shows.
3: Mm.
1: Yes. Hmm. I'm scrolling through. We had a Between the Schemes boost from Eric PP last week. Or 2 weeks, excuse me, 2 weeks ago, which I should say, we have DAG on the docket for this month. He's going to be taking over the Between the Schemes stream. I have to double check what date, though.
3: All right. DAG's on deck.
1: DAG on deck.
3: Awesome.
1: And that concludes our boostergrams.
3: The Duke says that I literally played one of his clips right before he boosted that, so oops.
1: Oh.
3: It's in the show notes, people. The show notes, remember, it's not me.
1: Nice. The show notes always remember.
3: The show notes was once me. If you think about it that way.
1: Let's see here. Got some screamails here we can hit. Let's see. This first one. Here we go. Open up and say ah.
3: Perfect.
1: Lovely. And that's a scream.
3: Oh, that was a scream. That was a pretty good scream.
1: That was a good scream. We got another one here.
0: Always, always dare. Always leave the vocal mail for Behind the Schemes. It's your duty. It is your right. It is your... Just call. Blueberry and Mothman of the apocalyptic orange cone. They need you. They need you to call them. Because, you know... We're not going to give them their insecurities right now, but you should just call. They just need it at times. We all need it at times. We all just need somebody to call us, right? You know, just check in how we're doing. How are things going? Work's been crazy. You know, you can't do something. You can't hear them every week. But, you know, just reach out. Reach out to those around you. Well, scream. The latest was probably outside because I did a run today, so just kind of do my little whoop at cars if they wave or whatever, but or honk. But Story Spawn were the ones where it's like, you could stop, but you kind of give yourself some distance and jet in front of a car because they're just like blowing kind of through the sidewalk. Kind of, you got to play it safe. So I don't, I'm not going to mess with the car, like getting hit, but just enough to kind of like freak them out kind of thing. So you kind of like,
3: got to stay cool.
0: Do a little like whoop or little yell kind of thing and put your hand up and kind of, hey, I'm not being a jerk, but just a, yeah. And like you could, if they do anything, you're out of the way. But they'd let you scream. It's better than anything else. I don't know. I don't want to dwell upon this, that, the other. Like an angry, you know, at somebody or something. It's all good, you know.
1: It is all good.
0: So, anyway, that's how we're gonna roll tonight. But yeah, keep on posting because I don't always leave a vocal mail. I do kind of, but not always. Like every week, because then you guys get like, you know, a bunch of them.
3: Maybe we get two.
0: Probably not a problem. I don't know. Anyway, yeah. Promote thyself. Put it that way, I guess. But anyway, Lavish, Blueberry Mothman of the Apocalypse, with the orange cone, like we already mentioned. I love you guys. Stay dangerous. And whether or not you're putting the tablets into a different container, so it's a plastic container underneath the sink, or you're just going to leave them in the cardboard container, which can get all fun. You're going to put them in the plastic container. That's what you're going to do. Anyway, when you do that, go ahead and give it a hearty, hearty.
1: Kaka, I love you too, man.
3: Kaka, Christopher Battles.
1: Oh, goodness.
3: You can never have too much CB.
1: Mm-mm. Yeah, I definitely try to put posts out when we do the shows. It's not, I'm not very good about doing it a day out or anything. If there's like something special coming up, which is something I can definitely work on.
3: Where would we even post to, you know, like, we have Spook Social and we have things like that, but there isn't really any one place you can post to where everyone goes, oh, there it is.
1: Yeah. Well, there is mk.spook.social, still exists. If you want to sign up, it's more than open. Also on Noster, man, do what you can there on Twitter or X, what formerly known as, again, you know, at Schemes, I think is the actual handle there, SCH3M3S, but, at Behind the Schemes for the Fediverse, mk.spook.social, and at Booberry for Noster nonsense.
3: Yeah.
1: We had a text message. Text message said, Sir Scandinavian here. That was a wall poster my older brother had in our room in 1976 when Pierre, seen as the Queen, devalued the Canadian dollar to 80 cents. Pierre and Thatcher was funny. And to jog your memory, it was this dollar bill parody he'd sent in a photo of.
3: Let's see here. Oh, wow. The one true Canada.
1: Yes. He says, Pierre and Thatcher was funny.
3: Didn't we see this last time or last week?
1: He had added the note a couple of days later.
3: Oh, yeah. Oh, okay. Sounds good.
1: The picture was just to refresh our memories.
3: Margaret Thatcher. She's rolling in her lead coffin right now.
1: Woo.
3: You're sorely missed, darling.
1: But that does wrap us up on all of our screen mails and text messages. 612-263-7999. Call us up and get in there.

0: Perfect.
1: We got our next mini mission lined up, courtesy of Lavish.
2: Which indeed, indeed. We've got a couple of classic bangers on there tonight. We have Ring That Bell by J-Dog, one of my favorites. We have Birthday Vultures by Sacricor. And then we have Where They Never Say Your Name by Laura, which is a Malachi joint.
1: Hmm. Met Laura once. Very cool.
2: Very talented. We'll see.

can't join me. I have no donations because donations are for no hard try harders, like those Minecraft manhunters who have no idea how to Minecraft.

0: think if we get some time, either before or after the show tomorrow, we're going to dive in, see if we can nail some of these gremlins to the cross.
1: No, dude, that'd be great.
0: Yeah, you might need to refresh. You're getting crispy again.
1: Am I crispy? Testing 1, 2.
0: Settling out.
1: Is it all right now?
0: Yes.
1: Well, I didn't do anything, so that was weird.
0: Oh. The phantom adjustments.
1: Yes.
2: Best problems are the ones that solve themselves, right?
1: Amen. And how many of those are there?
2: There have been many, many times where I've been called to provide some technical support, and my mere presence has solved the problem.
1: You don't even need to turn off and on, just turn on.
2: Yeah.
1: Nice. Well, you want to get into some stuff here, Booberry?
0: I'd love to. I've seen a little, just like the smallest little snippet of what you're about to talk about, and I know nothing about it, and I'm very curious.
1: Well, you may have heard a little bit about this, then, as you say, that there have been multiple scientists that have gone missing, or they've been murdered recently in the past few months. And there's about a dozen or so people, and it's really become quite a classic little red string situation. These people seem to be connected in certain ways. They all seem to be associated with either nuclear or space research. There's a lot of Air Force. There's a lot of aeronautics. And these people that are getting off, they aren't just like humdrum scientists. These people are really cool people that were working on some really amazing stuff. Some stuff that I imagine would hurt some special interests, but I don't know.
0: Let me guess. 3 words. Free energy patents.
1: I'm so glad. I'm so glad you said that. If anybody wants to see the notes that I have on this, there's a little bit of chunk on it. You go to zososcorner.substack.com. I'm not going to talk about all of the people tonight. I was really going to talk about 6 at most if we have time.
0: Jesus.
1: Which we won't have time. So what I have devised here is, of course, another dice roll situation. So what I have is I have 6 individuals here. They're numbered 1 through 6.
0: Okay.
1: And all you have to do is take a 6-sided die and roll it, and that will determine who we talk about.
0: Four.
1: Matthew James Sullivan, U.S. Air Force Intelligence Officer. Before we get into this any further, I do want to give this a little official credence, because this isn't just some wacko thing that people are talking about. Very recently, about a week or so ago, it was announced that the federal government is actually looking into this.
3: This morning, members of Congress are set to take on a deepening mystery after at least 10 American scientists, all with ties to U.S. nuclear or space research programs, have died or disappeared.
4: It does appear that there's a high possibility that something sinister is taking place here.
3: On Monday, the House Oversight Committee saying it will investigate the string of incidents, writing, if the reports are accurate, these deaths and disappearances may represent a grave threat to U.S. national security. It comes just days after the FBI launched its own probe. The agency telling NBC News it is working with the Department of Energy, Department of Defense, and state and local law enforcement to find answers.
1: Yes. So the idea is the federal government is investigating the federal government or something. I don't know.
0: Federal government finds it did nothing wrong.
1: We're looking and looking. We're not finding anything.
0: I'm investigating myself as hard as I can.
1: Can't investigate any harder. Of course, it could be foreign influence. It could be some other nation or some other entity that's doing it, or some sort of private entity. But we're talking about a lot of military people here. We're talking about people that are associated at the highest levels of the Air Force. But speaking of the highest levels, I got to say, this investigation, it's going all the way to the top.
3: President Trump even said he was briefed on the matter last week.
5: I hope it's random, but we're going to know in the next week and a half.
1: That's right. Even Trump's got his finger on the pulse here. We'll go through a little brief summary of this bad boy.
3: The mysterious deaths and

0: appearances began in 2023 when Michael David Hicks, a scientist who worked with NASA's Jet Propulsion Laboratory, died at the age of 59, with no cause of death publicly released. Between 2024 and 2025, seven other scientists were reportedly killed or went missing, including 60-year-old NASA engineer Monica Reza, who vanished while on a hike near Los Angeles. And earlier this year,
1: my husband is missing.
0: William Neil McCaslin, a 68-year-old retired Air Force general, disappeared after authorities say he left his Albuquerque home on foot. The wave of deaths and disappearances sparking a slew of suspicion and conspiracy theories online. Now, the cases are getting even more attention as federal investigators and lawmakers look for a potential link. And it's unclear how long the investigation could take to complete, though a senior FBI official says it will likely take longer than the week and a half the president had suggested.
2: That's right. So, let's talk about who you rolled on. This is Matthew James Sullivan. He is a former U.S. intelligence officer. He was killed at 39 years old. He died from an alleged drug overdose. But he was about to testify. He died back in 2024. So this is one of the older deaths, but it still is associated in a way by proxy. Before he could testify in a federal whistleblowing case, which was about UFOs. Representative Eric Burleson of Missouri has been trying to urge the FBI to investigate this for years. But right before he was supposed to testify, they found him dead from a cocktail of Xanax and anti-anxiety medication and muscle relaxant and alcohol and benzos. So a little suspicious there. We have a clip.
3: Congressman, what can you tell us about Matthew Sullivan?
4: Yeah, I first learned of Matthew Sullivan from David Grush. Whenever he was, he began working with our committee, he had asked me to reach out or to write a letter to the FBI and requesting an investigation into his suspicious death. So we've been working on that. Whenever I spoke with the FBI in the last few months, I asked them directly, is there any investigation that you've begun in that? They seemed to indicate that they would not tell me at this time. And so, but they would not confirm nor deny that there was an ongoing investigation. But since then, you've had the missing general, William Neil McCaslin, who went missing, and all of these other scientists that have been somewhat associated, and that's caused a lot of attention to this topic. And now I'm thankful that now we are having that discussion about Matthew Sullivan, because it's something that my office was trying to get some answers from the FBI
2: For years. So that was Representative Eric Burleson, the gentleman from Missouri. And that's him on the news talking about it. Matthew James Sullivan, he was a pilot. He was stationed at Langley for a while. He flew an F-22. His call sign was Quake. And later, he was awarded a Bronze Star during Operation Enduring Freedom. At some point, he was involved with the National Air and Space Intelligence Center at Wright-Patterson. The intelligence at Wright-Patterson is kind of the main link between everybody. Everybody who's involved in this, for the most part, is associated or worked directly at the intelligence center or the laboratories, the intelligence center or the Air Force base at Wright-Patterson, which is one of the most storied strips of airspace in the world, in Ohio, going all the way back to the Wright brothers. And in the event that you double roll anything tonight, I'm going to drop more Wright-Patterson trivia on you.
5: Sounds good. What did you say his code name was?
2: Quake.
6: Perfect.
2: Quake. Perfect. Yeah.
6: You have taken the lead.
2: That's right. So that is Matt James Sullivan in a nutshell. Let's roll for another one, shall we?
7: Yes.
2: Two. All right. Two is Carl Grillmar, a Caltech astrophysicist who was murdered at 67 years old. Let's hear about him.
8: So the second person I want to talk about is Carl Grillmar. 11 days before General McCaslin went missing, And about an 11-hour drive away, Carl Grillmeyer was shot and killed on his own front porch. Grillmeyer was 67. He had worked at Caltech for 30 years. He was widely considered a preeminent astronomer and astrophysicist. His work focused on exoplanets, galactic structure, black matter. According to a fellow scientist who talked about it, he was irreplaceable. And the reason was his ingenuity, his creativity. So far, absolutely nothing about his death seems to make sense. A man has been arrested and charged with the murder, but the arrest didn't really answer a lot of the questions around why this had happened. The man who was arrested lived just 2 miles away from Grillmeyer, although authorities don't think they even knew each other. Despite the fact that they had never met, this was not the first incident between them. On December 20th, Grillmeyer called to say the man was trespassing on his property while carrying a rifle. And then 8 days later, the same man allegedly broke into Grillmeyer's neighbor's house. On the day that Grillmeyer was shot, police arrested the same man for carjacking. And then in the course of that arrest, they decided this was actually the person who had shot Grillmeyer. So now he has also been arrested for that.
2: Yeah, so a little confusing, but this guy was shot in his house, on his front porch or something, by some random guy. This guy's name is Carl Grillmeyer. He was an astrophysicist who was famous for discovering a planet, a distant planet in a different star system that very likely had water on it.
5: I did see something and about that.
2: Finding signs of life on another planet is a pretty big deal. And so apparently he's kind of one of the most visible people associated with that sort of effort. And he actually got pretty close to it. And aside from that, he was apparently a very cool guy, a very creative mind, as well as a brilliant one. And he was a hotshot, and he was loosely associated with the Air Force through Caltech, and probably worked on some projects as a contractor. Any thoughts so far?
5: I'm not sure if it matters, but did it say anywhere what he was gunned down with?
2: That's a good question. I don't think so.
5: I guess I'm asking in the sense of, like, is it a scene where it was an assassination with, you know, two shots to the back of the head type of Gary Webb type of deal, or...
2: No, I think they, whatever happened, they plugged him in the chest or something relatively less powerful, low velocity, and I guess he went to the hospital and died the next day.
5: Damn.
2: And again, it was really kind of a random thing, and the guy that they picked up, they don't really have evidence, any substantial evidence, that he was actually the guy that shot him. They just figure he was.
5: Yeah. Well, that would be circumstantial, right?
2: Yeah, circumstantial evidence. Yeah. Any thoughts so far, Jorber? Don't want to catch you off guard if you're smoking a cigarette or something.
7: All right. It definitely seems odd. Like, was it a beanbag?
2: Yeah, like that you like, shot him with?
7: Yeah, like did he get, or like a rubber bullet, and maybe like that's why he didn't like die right away, and like, you know, hit him in between like heartbeats or something.
5: No, I think he was shot by an actual gun.
2: Yeah, he was plugged. He was shot for real. They took him out. He's discovering new worlds. Okay, let's keep going. Roll again.
5: Yes. Three.
2: This is Nuno Larrera. They'll say it.
8: On December 15th of 2025, Nuno Larrera was shot in the foyer of his apartment building in Brookline, Massachusetts. He was taken to the hospital and died the next day. He was 47. An MIT professor of nuclear science and engineering and physics. He directed the Plasma Science and Fusion Center at MIT. He was married with 3 daughters. Now, who would want to kill this father and professor. According to authorities, the chain of events started earlier when someone shot 11 people at Brown University, killing 2 people and injuring 9 others. Police believe the person who did the shooting was Claudio Manuel Neves Valente, the Brown shooter. He fled to Massachusetts and killed Loureiro. Valente and Loureiro actually knew each other. They were both from Portugal. They had gone to school together. Valente, the alleged shooter, actually graduated first in the class ahead of Loureiro. Many online commentators suggested maybe Valente was jealous. We haven't really seen public information, though, or evidence that would explain what the motive was. We may never get that answer, in fact, because Valente was found dead in a storage unit in New Hampshire. Whoa. Authorities say the wound for him was self-inflicted.
2: Yeah, he killed himself and put himself in a storage container, as we all do.
6: Headshot.
2: Got him. Yes, Loureiro, he was an MIT plasma physicist. Pretty impressive stuff. His big thing was he was a professor at MIT. He was working in fusion, magnetic reconnection, plasma turbulence. And apparently his thing was he was getting pretty close to making clean, limitless energy for all.
5: There's his first mistake.
2: That was his life's goal.
7: Yeah, why would anybody want free energy, you know?
2: Yeah, I mean, like, it's not like the energy sector runs anything. Yeah. Not like the oil guys own everything. So, this poor bastard was shot in the foyer of his apartment building. He was pronounced dead the next day. And apparently he was a very, very cool guy. And there's a lot of photos of him. These different individuals, they have different amounts of information that you can find on them online. And this guy seems to be one of the more public, except for the motivation behind this murder, which I guess was associated with the Brown shooting. There was some sort of shooting at Brown University, unless I'm getting my guys mixed up, because there's a lot of fucking guys to keep track of on this thing. So, again, not much of a motive there or really any hard stuff, but he was working on some very important things, and he will be missed. All right, let's roll again.
5: 5.
2: Oh, wait, there's one more clip I got on this.
9: Detectives continue looking into the shooting death of an MIT professor whose research aimed to move the world towards clean and near limitless energy. 47-year-old Nuno Loureiro was pronounced dead at a hospital Tuesday morning after being shot inside his Brookline, Massachusetts apartment a few miles outside of Boston. Neighbors said they heard multiple gunshots.
10: I heard 3 loud bangs. I thought at first it was somebody in our apartment kicking in the door or something.
11: It's scary to be in Brookline. It's supposed to be the safe town and no one's talking.
9: Loved ones were seen gathering outside of Loureiro and his wife's home Tuesday night.
12: Such a bizarre thing. It's hard to imagine it was random, to tell you the truth. It's a family that's feeling such raw horror, I'm sure terror. What do you do with something that's indescribable?
2: Okay. Yeah, well, there's that. All right. Shall we roll?
5: It was 5.
2: A 5. Nice. We're crushing it here. No Wright Patterson tribute for you tonight, my friend. Here we go. This next person was an administrator at Los Alamos, at the laboratory at Los Alamos. You're familiar with Los Alamos, right, Blueberry?
5: Los Alamos.
2: Los Alamos base. It's
5: in San Antonio. Yes,
2: or San Antonio. I'm sorry, not San Antonio. Yeah,
5: wait, no,
2: that's where they did the first atomic bombs.
5: I might be thinking of the Alamo, actually.
2: You are thinking of the Alamo. I'm thinking of the spot in New Mexico. Los Alamos was where they tested the atomic bomb.
5: Yes.
2: Before they dropped it on Japan.
5: That's where they built the sets for the atomic bombs.
2: Yeah, well, that's right.
7: Had, like, little cities they built so that they could blow them up to test the bombs, make sure they could blow up the cities.
2: Yeah. And then Christopher Nolan got his greedy little hands on it later and made a movie, which I didn't like.
5: Up and sad.
2: Yes. Sad. So this is a lady who worked as an administrator at Los Alamos Laboratory.
8: Melissa Casillas, age 53, we know a good deal more about what happened here. She disappeared on June 26th of 2025. There were no warning signs, according to her family. She had plans coming up. She was excited about a late trip scheduled the very next day. She was taking time off work to help her mother recover from knee surgery. Melissa and her husband, Mark, both worked at Los Alamos National Laboratory, where she was an administrative assistant. Los Alamos manages nuclear weapons, does scientific research. That morning, Melissa and Mark drove to work together, but Melissa said she forgot her badge, so she returned home. She was supposed to meet her husband back at work at 11 a.m., but she never showed up. However, we do know that Melissa was alive later that day. At 12:50 p.m., she brought lunch to her daughter, Sierra, and they spoke briefly, and Sierra said nothing really seemed out of the ordinary, except maybe her mom was a little quiet. So Sierra, the daughter, gave her mom, Melissa, a check to deposit at the bank. About an hour and a half later, at 2:18 p.m., a friend saw Melissa walking along the highway about 3 miles from her home, and some surveillance footage shows her in the same area carrying a backpack. When her family returned home, Melissa's car was still there, and her work phone and her keys were on a table. She had left behind her purse, her personal phone, her wallet, and the check she was supposed to deposit. Both of her phones had been wiped. Her family later said that when they looked through paperwork there at the house, they were able to see that Melissa had been under a great deal of stress they hadn't even known about.
2: Yes. That's a little complicated there, but mom drops dad off at work, has lunch with daughter, and then that's the last time daughter ever sees her. Everything was normal, everything seemed normal. Checks out with the husband's alibi, he was at work the whole time, and the wife didn't go to work, so people were calling him, the work was calling the husband, and the husband was worried, and by the time he got off work, mom was gone. And like they say, they have a couple camera shots of her going here or there, but nobody has seen her since.
5: Did it happen to say what type of lab work she was involved with?
2: No. And it's tough getting a lot of specifics because all of these people work in classified government stuff. So all I know is where they worked. You don't really know too much about what they worked on. All right. Well, we're making good time, so I'm just going to close off these last two here real fast, and then we'll wrap up here. This is one of the most important characters in all of this, and he's been mentioned in almost all of these other instances, but this is General William Neil McCaslin, retired Air Force general who ran Wright-Patt Air Force Base for years.
8: Person number one, at 10 a.m. on February 27, 2026, retired.
5: Oh, you mute. I think he muted there.
8: When McCaslin's wife came home, he was gone.
2: How long was I muted for?
5: Like 2 seconds.
2: Yeah. Not all that long. 2 seconds?
5: Yeah.
2: Oh, what the hell? Okay, let's try that one more time.
8: McCaslin was at home meeting with a repairman. By noon, when McCaslin's wife came home, he was gone. Now, initially, she figured he went hiking. His hiking boots were missing. His wallet was missing. And so was a .38 caliber revolver. But there were other things that were left behind, like his phone and his devices that he wore and his prescription glasses. In fact, when his wife called 911, what she said was, "I have some indication he must have planned not to be found." Authorities searched the canyons near his home. They even used a helicopter. But 3 weeks later, he is still missing. He's not just anyone either. He previously oversaw the Air Force Research Laboratory at Wright-Patterson Air Force Base. And his name has surfaced before when a WikiLeaks email linked him to claims about an extraterrestrial crash that supposedly happened near Roswell, New Mexico. Here's what the email said. When Roswell crashed, they shipped it to the laboratory at Wright-Patterson Air Force Base. General McCaslin was in charge of that exact laboratory up to a couple years ago. Now, to add fuel to the fire, McCaslin's disappearance came 1 week after Donald Trump said on Truth Social that the government would begin releasing files related to UFOs and extraterrestrial life. But it's not clear that McCaslin's disappearance had anything to do with his job. He retired in 2013, and his wife pointed out that any access he once had to sensitive information would be pretty dated by now. In the weeks before he disappeared, he also withdrew from several groups and complained of what he described as a mental fog that he was feeling. Now, when he first went missing, the sheriff issued a silver alert for him. That would typically be issued in a case where an older adult, usually a senior, is missing and is possibly having cognitive decline. But that doesn't really line up either, because later authorities said there was no indication that McCaslin was disoriented or confused. They said he was highly capable, in fact, that he was sharp. And of course, his wife had told 911 that she thought he might have planned not to be found. So you have two really different pictures here, one suggesting possible personal or medical issues, and another that raises entirely different questions.
2: Okay, yeah. So he meets the repairman. He goes, his hiking boots, wallet, and .38 caliber revolver are gone, but his phone, glasses, and watch are still at home. He has an interesting little bit of history. Turns out that General William Neil McCaslin shows up in the WikiLeaks in the Podesta emails in a very strange and unusual way. And it's actually how he kind of ended up at the forefront of this whole thing. Turns out that Tom DeLong of Blink-182 sent an email to John Podesta in January of 2016, basically calling him out as calling out General McCaslin as in charge, being in charge of the Roswell cover up. He says that when Roswell crashed, they shipped the debris to the laboratory at Wright-Patterson Air Force Base, and McCaslin was running it at the time, and he is the one of the primary players in the cover-up of that incident.
5: Can I read the email verbatim?
2: You may.
5: He's mentioned, he mentioned he's a, quote, skeptic. He's not. I've been working with him for 4 months. I just got done giving him a 4-hour presentation on the entire project a few weeks ago. This must be to the stars, I think. Trust me, the advice has already been happening on how to do all this. He just has to say that out loud, but he is very, very aware, as he was in charge of all the stuff. When Roswell crashed, they shipped it to the laboratory at Wright-Patterson Air Force Base. General McCaslin was in charge of that exact laboratory up to a couple of years ago. He not only knows what I'm trying to achieve, he's helped me, he's helped assemble my advisory team. He's a very important man. Best, Tom DeLong.
2: Yeah, he's in the know. And when he disappeared, did you know what he said publicly about it?
5: No.
2: Where are you? Sorry. Yeah. Tom DeLong, Blink-182. Yeah, so McCaslin's name is forever dragged up in all this because of that. Because he was ahead of Wright Pat. And his wife dropped a strange tweet kind of after he disappeared. And I'll kind of paraphrase it. Neil McCaslin has now been missing for 1 week. There's been no indication whatsoever of where he might be. There have been dozens of searchers, blah, blah, blah. I would like to take this opportunity to dispel some of the misinformation circulating about Neil and his disappearance. Let's see. After the Russians hacked John Podesta's emails, there was less contact with Tom and the community pushing for release of UFO information. This connection is not a reason for someone to abduct Neil. Neil does not have any special knowledge about the ET bodies or the debris from the Roswell crash stored at Wright Pat. At this point, though, at this point, with absolutely no sign of him, maybe the best hypothesis is that aliens did beam him up to the mothership. However, no sightings of a mothership hovering above the Sandia Mountains have been reported. Thoughts and prayers. Wright Pat, it's cool. It's been around forever. The Wright brothers used the field in 1904, 1905 to test the Flyer 3, which is really the first airplane ever built.
5: Mm-hmm.
2: The first to ever carry a passenger, the first to ever be considered for military use. But the area is so old that there's actually ancient native mounds that can be found around the base that miraculously have remained unexcavated. Hopefully they'll stay that way a little longer. Yeah. And then to close out the whole section here, we're going to talk about a metallurgist.
8: Monica Jacinto Reza may be the most disturbing disappearance on this entire list. On June 22nd, 2025, the 60-year-old aerospace engineer was hiking with a friend in the Angeles National Forest just north of Los Angeles. She was small, about 4'11 and 100 pounds. The friend told police he was about 30 feet ahead of her, and he turned around to check on her, and she smiled and waved. Moments later, he turned around again, and she was gone. He called out to her, but she didn't respond. Search teams combed the area, but Monica had vanished without a trace. She had just been named the director of the Materials Processing Group at NASA's Jet Propulsion Laboratory. She worked on advanced rocket materials. In fact, she had patented a super alloy called Mondaloy that is lightweight, burn-resistant, and high-strength, and it's used in rocket engines. There's one additional point that stands out. She had previously been stationed at Wright-Patterson Air Force Base at the same time as General McCaslin.
2: Yes. Metallurgist and engineer who worked on advanced rocket materials. In the mid-1990s, she co-invented a nickel-based super alloy, which is used in rocket engines, which is called Mondaloy. And Mondaloy apparently is very special, very super cool metal that has helped us push the space tech a little bit. And yeah, she also was lost on a hike. And there's a picture in the show notes, this is corner.substack.com, of William Neil McCaslin and Monica Jacinto Reza in their hiking gear running around doing stuff. Apparently they're into that sort of thing. But all these people, they all have to do with Wright-Patterson, which is apparently where they took the Roswell debris. Although, personally, I always thought Roswell was kind of a red herring more than a real thing. But everybody here has an association with Wright-Pat. Everyone has an association with the aeronautics industry in some form. And some of these people worked for the other people. I think Monica worked directly under William at some point. Anybody who worked at Wright-Pat worked under McCaslin, so there's that obvious connection there. It's wild in these streets, boys.
7: I think this is just a conspiracy for treadmill companies that make treadmills. They're trying to get more people to buy treadmills, so they're abducting scientists while they're out hiking.
2: They're trying to take Big Hike down.
7: Yeah. They don't want people to go outside.
2: That sounds lame to me. Yeah.
7: But they need those nuclear reactors to power the treadmills, so I don't understand why they would go after the scientists.
2: Isn't it the other way around? Won't the treadmills power the cities?
7: Oh, yeah.
5: No, the threat of nuclear bombs will power the people to power the treadmills, to power to the city. Mm.
2: The cities will be powered by fear.
5: It's like nuclear energy, but a little different.
7: Yeah, so it's like with extra steps. So, you gotta produce energy, so you get the treadmills to produce the energy, and then you don't need the nuclear reactors anymore, and then you control people by making them run on their treadmills.
2: It takes money to make money, and it takes energy to make energy.
5: When was the first of these? When did it kick off?
2: Is it the real big one that made this all newsworthy was the General McCaslin, and he was off in the end of February of this year. Okay. So about two months ago. And then everybody else has either disappeared or been killed sometime in the last 2 years.
5: Yeah, we got 1, 2, 3, 4, 5 missing, 2 murdered, 3 dead, 1 suicide.
7: Alleged suicide.
2: Allegedly.
5: Legend has it.
2: Yeah, there's like more stories and more people involved. And then even the list that I have, if you keep looking, every now and again, another name will float in. And I mean, it gets up to like 15 people that they're associating with this now. So it'll be something to keep track of. And it actually is an official investigation, which, if anything, just confirms that it is true. Especially if they say that they're innocent, then I know it's true.
5: If you had to lay out any speculations, who do you think would?
2: Have you ever heard the story about the king and the man who created unbreakable glass?
5: I don't think so.
2: Hundreds of years ago, in an ancient kingdom, there was a mighty king. And one of the greatest glass blowers of his time, a real scientist, a man of vision. And one day he went to the king and he said, "My liege, I have discovered a way to make glass unbreakable." And the king looked at him and said, "Have you told anyone else this secret?" And the man said, "No." And the king had him killed.
5: Yes. Yes.
7: You'd think he'd have him make all the glass that he wanted first.
2: Nah, because then it would have ruined it. It would have ruined glass. The whole point of glass is that it's rare and it gives value. And if you make it so it's unbreakable, do you make it cheap and easy and everyone can have it? And it isn't special anymore. It's not for the kings anymore. It's for everybody.
5: They already got all the recipes. They already got all the recipes from the off-world entities for unbreakable glass already. They don't need people to figure it out for themselves.
2: They don't want to share the juice. They have some really good shit in those labs, and they don't fucking tell us about it. And there are people out there that know. They know what's in there.
7: The optical glass, like lenses and microscopes and cameras and everything, for a very long time was classified.
2: Mm-hmm.
7: It took a long time before you could actually build cameras and stuff that consumers use all the time now.
5: Printers are still locked down. Not anybody can just go and build a printer for your computer.
2: Mm-hmm. And, I mean, we're talking about aviation. I mean, talk about classified airplanes and things like that, aircraft. And the stuff that's available that you can get, you know, is from the Cold War. Anything that's on the open market.
5: I like these infographs you found in the show notes. So this is corner.substack.com. Oh, excuse me.
2: Yeah, you can see some charts.
5: Yes.
2: I think the story I told it wasn't glass, it was pottery. It was a great potter. Maybe it was clay or it was glass, something that was fragile, something like that.
5: I like unbreakable glass. That sounds cool.
2: It would be nice. I'll tell you what, it would make football games hell.
7: How so?
2: No, just, you know, the projectiles. You throw a beer bottle at someone's head, that guy's gonna die.
7: Oh yeah.
2: But, you know, to each his own.
5: Yeah, the metallurgist definitely stood out the most in this.
2: Really? To you? That was the one that stuck
5: out? I mean, that's like a modern day alchemist and up and disappearing in the wherever they're hiking at. I'll look back down here.
2: Yeah, 3 of these 6 people are really cool people that were doing amazing stuff. metallurgist developing future metals and a guy discovering fucking water worlds and other solar systems.
5: Mm-hmm.
2: These guys are cool.
5: Yeah, Gailman, Grillman, Grillmar.
2: Oh, Grillmare?
5: Grillmare, yeah.
2: Astrophysicist. So you got plasma physicist who's trying to make clean energy. I don't know what he was trying to do. If he was trying to do like, I know that cold fusion is kind of a taboo thing. You're not even allowed to say it, but you know, who knows what he's working on?
5: That should make
2: that, I feel embarrassed just saying it.
5: Should make that the episode title.
2: Any parting thoughts before we move on?
5: Definitely keep me posted.
2: Will do.
5: Curious to see if there's more.
2: I'm sure there will be.
7: Yeah, definitely something interesting to keep your eye on.
2: World watches now.
5: Ooh.
2: What was that? Sorry, I think I cut someone off.
5: Watches now.
7: Oh, no, Boo. Booberry's taking notes.
2: Let's get his stickies.
5: No, I got the book.
7: He has a notebook. He's graduated.
5: Yeah. I'm about halfway through this book, though. That feels very good. Very good. It's getting there. It's nice and thick and filled out.
2: Heavy.
5: All sorts of show titles. We ended up with two tarot cards for tonight. I just dropped in the artwork for the one that Jory drew, which was the Page of Swords. I'm going to read from the book here. I should have pulled it up. Page of Swords. Why are you trying to read that word? Keywords: vigilance, diplomacy, tact, intellectual abilities, talent, youths, messenger. The Page of Swords represents honesty, truth, integrity, and a fresh outlook. This is a words and ideas card rather than a card about feelings and intuitions. This card depicts a young page standing on a windy hillside with an upwardly pointing sword. The sword represents truth, clarity, and the mind's ability to cut to the quick of a problem or situation. The position on a hill allows you a better view of the landscape below. My pages are all drawn as a young woman. Through this page manifested in a more gender-neutral way, this particular page has a more unisex style in clothes.
2: The Mulan card.
7: Yes.
5: In reading, this card is, this is a card that is often foretells the arrival of a messenger or a message. May indicate that a young or youthful person has entered or will be entering your life, or that you yourself are the youthful voice in a new situation. Often appears when you are beginning a new phase in life or when there is a new opportunity that presents itself. This card may be encouraging you to speak up about something at work or in a relationship, even if you feel like what you have to say might be naive or unsophisticated or not well said. This card strongly relates to messages. Hence all the envelopes floating in the air. All we are is mail in the air.
2: Just the messenger.
5: I like this art. So we had that card, and then I kind of absentmindedly drew a card before that, which was the Three of Cups. I'll read the keywords of that one quick. Celebration, weddings, friendship, parties, fun, a third wheel. This card is a lovely card of celebration, friendship, and connection. Indicates a time when you are open to building and nurturing old friendships and forming new bonds. Now is a good time to help others and create community, spend time with your loved ones, and enjoy the fraternity and love that the universe is offering. That's a good set of cards there tonight.
2: Yeah, and the Three of Cups is appropriate because we have our third here tonight, Jorbear.
5: Yes. It's like they know.
7: Very relevant.
2: Yeah. We're all chatting around with three cups, right?
5: This is true. You got one here.
7: My cup's a can, but...
2: Yeah, just as good.
7: It still contains a liquid. You drink from it.
5: Yes. But if y'all want to see that tarot cards, both of them are in the show notes for tonight. So check them out.
2: Yes, indeed. Winding up on 2:45. Hope everybody had a good flower moon.
5: May 4th. It's just now past midnight in the sewer.
2: Ooh, may the 5th be with you.
5: May 5th. It's May Day. Wait, no, it's Cinco de Mayo.
2: Cinco.
5: Happy Cinco de Mayo. Hey.
7: Gracias, margaritas.
2: Yeah. Oh, just gracias.
5: Party.
2: You better get out the tequila.
5: I don't have any tequila, but I have straight vodka.
2: Well,
7: yeah, I think if you put enough limes in it.
2: There you go. It becomes tequila.
5: Limes and worms.
2: I do like worms in my tequila.
5: I don't think I've ever had one of them worms.
2: You gotta go to Mexico.
5: I have
2: been, the real one.
5: I have been to Mexico, but not long enough to get a worm.
2: Consider yourself lucky.
5: Next time.
7: Next time in Mexico.
2: Next time in Mexico. Yes. This has been a value for value production for anyone listening. Episode 245, Behind the Schemes, which means we don't have ads, we don't have any sort of corporate sponsorship, so that we can talk about whatever we want. And you can support us by going to zososcorner.substack.com. Got some links there. You got a nude podcast app you can boost in. You can chat in the green room, or you can, we got a PayPal too. You can always send stuff there that way. But, shit. You just call us at 612-263-7999. It would make us happy.
5: Yeah, so we'll be hanging out next week. I don't know. I think maybe we'll watch a movie of some capacity.
2: Yes.
5: Get together, hang out. Stream a public domain film, even. Make it a spectacle.
2: Do that. Fire it up. We got our list.
5: Oi, are you on the list?
2: Excuse me, sir, but are you on the list?
5: I don't see his name on the list, man.
2: No ticket.
5: No tickets, no entry. No allow. Man, fuck that list.
2: Cotton Gin's on several lists.
5: On the list of lists. There was a list that included all of the lists, and Cotton Gin was listed in all of them. Damn. Yeah, so this has been episode 245 of Behind the Schemes. Thanks for tuning in. Thank you, Jor Bear, for joining us.
7: Yes. Yeah, absolutely.
5: Anytime. Let's do it again. Get you here for one of the live performances. Fucking, let's rip a show.
7: Hell yeah, let's do it.
13: I'm kind of hype about this.
5: Damn straight. But until that time, this has been Booberry Mothman of the Miniocalypse. I'll catch you then.
2: Yeah, this been lavish. God bless.
14: I didn't mean to cause you any pleasure, which causes me pain, which gives me pleasure.
15: I just get excited and piss myself with joy.
14: So painful, and therefore so pleasurable.
16: Guys, you gotta print the legend.
17: Sudden death. You have taken the lead.
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17: Perfect.
7: Who would have thought blood and cum would be so yummy?
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2: 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And broadcasting live from the heart of the Texas Hill Country here in FEMA Region number 6. In the morning, everybody, I'm Adam Curry.
0: And from Refinery Row, where everybody's happy that Bill Cassidy's finally out, I'm John C. Dvorak.
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4: Hey, man, the gloves are coming off.
0: Mm-hmm.
4: I don't care how you know, if they cut your chest open, the gloves are off. I cannot believe that for 18 years, one thing has been my segment. One thing. Oh, no. You need to come in with a series of four clips about Eurovision.
0: Yeah, after you poached and poached and poached, I got sick of it.
4: What did I poach?
0: You know, everything.
4: Well, we do this every single year. We're always very...
0: And we nailed it again.
4: We did? I think we forgot to nail it. We completely forgot to predict.
0: But okay. It's a good thing.
4: But okay, I will, yes, because we probably would have corrected, predicted incorrectly. But I will relent. I will allow you, graciously, to roll out whatever you think is important about this year's Eurovision Song Contest.
0: Well, it's funny you should ask. Now, first of all, this is the 70th anniversary.
4: Big deal. I mean, 75 would have been better, but yeah. 70 is a big deal.
0: Yeah, 75 is better. 100 is even better. But 70, you know, it's...
4: Now, since you're doing the segment, first of all, did we have any transsexuals this year in the contest?
0: Oh, that was... They were all transsexuals.
4: Yeah?
0: So okay. Let's say that this is a PBS report, or I'm sorry, NPR report. So I thought it was kind of entertaining because they actually, in an offhanded way, predicted the winner, even though it was the long shot in the way it was presented. But let's listen to, and the guys, they're very enthusiastic. Let's go with Eurovision 70 years. That's clip number one.
5: Okay, Vienna, let the grand final of the Eurovision Song Contest begin!
6: 70 years old, still as glamorous as ever. The final of the Eurovision Song Contest is in full swing in Vienna. You heard three of the early entries, Denmark, Germany and Israel. It's said to be the non-sporting event with the biggest global audience. So if you're not listening to NewsHour, you are probably watching it.
4: Is this NPR?
0: Yeah.
4: With a British guy?
0: Yeah.
6: Huh. You're doing both at the same time. Let's speak now to someone who's going to do that. William Lee Adams, BBC journalist, founder of Wee Wee Blogs, which is the world's most followed independent Eurovision channel on YouTube.
4: What kind of blog?
0: Wee Wee Blogs.
4: Wee Wee Blogs. Okay.
6: He's in Vienna. Hi, William.
7: Hey, good evening, James.
6: Good to have you on the program. What, nearly 2 hours since it all started. What are the highlights so far?
0: Oh, wait a minute.
7: Well, the room is...
0: This is the BBC World Service, of course.
4: Yes, thank you. I knew it couldn't be NPR.
0: I just thought it was so lame they had to be NPR, but now that I think about it, you're right.
4: Yeah.
0: Okay, onward.
4: Whenever you bring in the guy who writes the Wee Wee blog.
0: Yeah, the Wee Wee blog is, I think, even beneath NPR.
7: Very bouncy and very buoyant, and a lot of that is down to Australia. Delta Goodrum, she is going wearing gold.
4: Yes, I'm stopping. Oh, my God, we're never going to get through this.
0: Australia. They're in Europe?
4: Oh, we go through this every year. You might as well add Israel and say
0: what? Israel? They're not in this, are they? Because they're not in Europe.
4: Yes, but it is the Eurovision.
0: Yeah, Euro standing for Europe.
4: No, that just means Eurovision. Like you can see Europe. You have a vision of Europe.

0: All kinds of stuff everywhere.
1: 7,000 Swarovski crystals. She sort of looks like liquid champagne walking down the stage.
0: Now, I will say, this is the commentary that I expect from Eurovision. 7,000 Swarovski crystals. She looks like champagne coming down the steps. It's wonderful.
1: Now, her song is called Eclipse. This is about alignment.
0: So, and we can take some notes here, because this is how the podcast award should run, that you were going to organize, that we were going to be the
2: it's still in play.
1: And the moon, Earth,
2: past tense.
1: Connection that two people have that's really special and can lead to sort of romantic entanglement. Now, she herself is a cancer survivor. She's raised more than $120 million for cancer research. And so this song is about timing, you know, and she told me, when I sing, I'm singing for all the struggles I've had, all the struggles I've endured and survived. And it's just beautiful. She rises into the air on an elevator borrowed from Beyonce, the American pop star.
0: Oh, no.
1: Which emerges from a piano.
3: So she's in the air in gold. There's the sun behind her. She looks like a gorgeous Renaissance painting with the sun being that halo. It's just stunning.
4: Well, you've painted the picture on the radio, which is
0: Yes, that was pure theater of the mind. Thank you, Wee Blog.
4: We'd like you to have done, which is wonderful. But tell us about the other favorites. I mean, she's one of them. Finland, yeah. Greece, although I think you had a kind of Bulgaria have come in at the last minute for you, have they?
1: Oh, absolutely. The contest really is a two-horse race between Australia and Finland.
0: Bah! Oh, how wrong he was.
2: Well, you did mention Bulgaria.
0: We should have sent Spencer Pratt to the Eurovision. He would have swept it.
2: He would have. All right, now we go to the UGG clip. I put UGG because this is a real groaner, this clip.
1: But Bulgaria is lurking on the outside. Now, the Bulgarian singer Dara, she used to suffer from a compulsion where she couldn't leave her house unless her makeup was perfect. And I don't say this in a joking way. It was clinical. If her eyebrows weren't painted on perfectly, she would experience so much anxiety, she would just stay home.
0: Give this guy the hook.
1: There is a traditional ceremony in Bulgaria, Kirkirai, I believe, and they expel evil spirits. So on stage, she has people with bad makeup sitting in chairs. There's plastic on their face, and they perform a dance to drive out the anxiety, to drive out the evil. But she does this within a box that looks like an office. You're not aware of the audience, even though there are tens of thousands of people out there. It's creating a music video universe on a stage. It is remarkable. And then just to close up off the circle about
0: Please,
1: the favorites,
0: close the circle.
1: You've got Finland. My goodness. If Australia is about emotional connection with the singer and the audience, Finland is about emotional disconnection, because you have a man and a woman on stage. The woman is 56-year-old violinist Linda Lampinius, and she's deliberately icy. She doesn't look at anyone. She's avoiding Pete. She says that she is like a flamethrower, liikahaiten in Finnish, because, you know, she'd warm up and people would be drawn to her, but then she would just get cold as ice and walk away. And so their dynamic, his fire, her ice, it creates smoke.
0: Why are you torturing us with this? I've never done this. Can I get some of President Trump's bleach to drink, please?
2: Well, I think it's about time we got to the nitty-gritty of this piece of shit.
0: Okay.
2: And this is it. The ridiculous over-analysis of stupid acts. Oh, the woman has anxiety attacks because her makeup isn't correct. And she's the one who won.
0: Yeah. Yes.
2: Because of bad makeup. I mean, this whole thing is ludicrous. And every year we talk about it, we do normally predict with some accuracy, I might say, even though we would have missed it this year, because who would have booked this?
0: I know, we were too busy looking at the news.
2: Well, we were excised from the prediction by the cosmic forces, because it was impossible for us to predict.
0: Okay.
2: That's my thinking.
0: All right.
2: And that's in line with the kind of stupidity that we're listening to now. So let's go on with clip three.
4: Well, you talked about anxiety earlier. There was a bit of anxiety, quite a lot of anxiety, I guess, around Israel's participation, five countries boycotting it. How did their entry perform? How did it all go down?
1: Indeed. Israel's participation remains a major flashpoint for fans, for performers, and for delegations from rival broadcasters. In the past two editions of Eurovision, we heard a lot of booing.
0: Yeah, I think...
2: What does that even mean?
0: Here's what I think. If I'm not correct, then I'll be correct, because that's rule one. I'm always correct. I believe that these broadcasters are all public broadcasters. I think that's part of the hook.

0: And that's why you've got Israel has public broadcasting. Australia has public broadcasting. Canada, are they in this thing? Wouldn't surprise me. They've all got public broadcasting. And I think you have to be a public broadcaster. So this is kind of, this is their Super Bowl where they all get to, you know, get drunk and hang out and party because it's kind of their party. I think that's what's behind all this.
1: But so how's that make them competitive?
2: And jeering in the audience. But this year, we didn't have the same amount of booing, if any. Certainly in the final, I didn't hear any this evening. A lot of that comes down to the subject matter. The song that the Israeli act Noam Beten is singing is Michelle. Michelle is a woman, and they had a toxic relationship. And you can't really read that politically. Whereas in the past years, people imbued meaning into the songs. For instance, in 2024, the original title of Israel's entry was October Rain. Many people interpreted that to be a story about the October 7th attacks. And the following year, their singer, she actually survived the October 7th attacks. She herself hid under dead bodies. Now, that's not a political statement. You know, that is who she is. That's what she's endured. But people imbued it with meaning, suggesting, oh, Israel chose an act because they wanted to court sympathy on the international stage. But again, we need to remember, art is born of the times, of the zeitgeist. You know, what is personal? What is political? These subjects are often very gray.
0: Hold on. I have to subscribe to the RSS feed of the WeWe blog now. This is so awesome.
1: Unbelievable.
0: Yes, it's unbelievable. You could have done one clip of this guy personally.
1: I'm sorry that I'm belaboring it because this. I hope this is the last time we ever talk about it.
0: No, I mean, I was going to do one clip and then play snippets of the two songs, the one and two. That's all I was going to do. That's what we do with this thing.
1: Well, you got usurped.
3: Indeed.
1: And you got poached.
0: I don't know if it's a good thing for the show. I think it's hurting the show.
3: Indeed. And let's turn to the voting, because that for a lot of people, that's always been one of the highlights, not just the singing, but the voting. And it's changed this year to give a better balance between the musical juries and the general public.
2: Yeah, you're right. There were two big changes. One change is that the professional juries in each country, they've been increased. So last year there were 5 jurors. This year there are 7 jurors, and they have to include more people under 30 or 25, basically making them younger and more diverse. The other big change is that rather than voting 20 times per person, which was allowed in previous years, you can only vote 10 times. Now, this is off the back of the revelation following last year's Eurovision that an Israeli government agency was involved in buying ads across YouTube and other social media platforms, calling on voters to vote for Israel 20 times. Now, the reason voters can vote multiple times
1: this stunt,
2: is because
1: I pulled this stunt at a chili cook-off for the People's Choice Awards.
0: Wait, you bought votes?
1: Well, we had a couple of chorus girls at the booth. And talking everyone into turning all their votes into our jar. So they would sweet talk these guys. And how many votes you got? I got, yeah, we got 10 votes. We can just give us all 10 votes. Oh, it would be so nice. And so we ended up getting a lot of extra votes using that trick. But it's idiotic if you think about it. You should have one vote. You get to vote for the one you think's the best. You don't get 10 votes. You give them all to one guy.
0: I can't even discuss this with you.
2: The Broadcasting Union wants to spread the love. It wants people to engage with all cultures, all musical cultures. Whether
0: I'm letting it play out of respect for you, 18 years of respect.
2: That music comes from friends or from foes, but it seems to have backfired in the last edition where you had advertisements saying, no, don't spread the love, give it all to us. So this year that's been reduced to 10. We'll have to wait and see if that has any sort of impact on the results.
3: We're almost at the end. I think 21st group at the moment, 5 ladies from Cyprus performing. Any sort of surprises, any artists that that stood out for you that aren't among the favorites?
0: I'm all the way now.
2: They'll be performing next to last in 24.
0: Oh my goodness.
2: The song is called Choke Me, which is very provocative, and a lot of people were offended. There was a petition to have it removed, but the singer has explained through her staging, she is saying choke me to a phantom.
0: Oh. Choke me.
1: How come Choke Me didn't win?
0: Let's just listen very quickly to the Israeli entry. Michelle, we'll just listen to a little bit here. We'll jump around. I'm doing this so that Spotify will take this episode off of their podcast features. Mm-hmm. go. Okay, that's rejected. And here is the winner, Bangaranga. Let's see if we can, if I would have voted for this. No, I can see a drop. Yeah. All right. Let's see over here. So Bangaranga. Here we go. Bangaranga. Oh, I see. Little bit of Bollywood's in there. Yeah, I get it. Kids like that. It's great. All right. 15 minutes of the show. Very good. Very good.
1: Yeah.
0: Very, very good.
1: Okay. Well, that's the end of that.
0: It is. Let's go into some Trump hate.
1: Ooh.
0: Yeah. We haven't done some proper Trump hate recently.
1: That's true. We have. Since I stopped getting the TikTok clips.
0: Well, this is semi-mainstream media Trump hate. And it started with, with the chattering class, as we call it. The chattering class. Listen to how Megyn Kelly introduces her guest.
4: All right. We're going to bring in our very first guest. Very first guest ever here on the MK Show. That's the podfather of our show, Glenn Greenwald, I speak of. He's a Pulitzer Prize winning journalist and host of System Update on Substack.
0: Help me understand this. I mean, it's one thing never to ask me back on the show. I mean, it's pretty.
1: Well, you were I thought you were an ungrateful guest.
0: What do you mean, ungrateful guest? So she has Glenn Greenwald on the show.
1: And who now's the podfather somehow.
0: He's her podfather. I used to be her pod. I can be the podfather, but I'm not her podfather.
1: Okay.
0: And so Megyn Kelly, captured by her audience. Glenn Greenwald, he never got uncaptured. I think he's always been kind of the same self-hating Jew. They just have to lay into it. I thought this was career well, ending.
1: I didn't know this took place, but I'm glad you got this.
0: Oh, no, she had Tucker on. She got Glenn Greenwald, Don Raff on. It's fantastic.
4: There was an admission on the Iran war, which jumped out at me, and it might to you, too. Here it is in SOT 7.
0: By the way, so that show, here it is in SOT 7, and then you get a three-second pause. Please appreciate your No Agenda show when you hear these things. You know, this is not pro.
4: Me and it might to you, too. Here it is in SOT 7.
5: We're doing it to help Israel and to help Saudi Arabia and to help Qatar and UAE and, Kuwait and other countries. Bahrain.
6: It also helps China.
5: I told him today, I said, we're helping you. And we're helping you in another way because I don't think China wants Iran to have a nuclear weapon either. I said, they're stone cold crazy. You don't need them having a nuclear weapon either.
6: What did he say?
5: Well, he's not going to respond too much. He's a pretty cool guy. He's not going to say, oh, gee, that's a good point.
6: I think he might.
5: What's he going to do? What a wonderful point.
6: You think he agreed?
5: Yeah, I think that was the impression. I don't think he wants him to have. No, he would like to see it end. But he's been good about it,
4: So there it is. I mean, lest there was any doubt, it's the first thing in the answer. We did it to help Israel. We're doing it to help Israel. He named other countries. He has said the world can't have Iran having a nuclear weapon. But just to say that is so controversial, that we're doing it to help Israel. We know. We know that. We've said that many times. And then you get called an anti-Semite. But that's not anti-Semitic. It is a fact. You heard it from the president of the United States himself. He thinks it's also helping some of the Gulf Arab states. Fine. That's not controversial. You can say that. But prior to the president saying it himself explicitly, you weren't allowed to say that other piece of it, or you were called an anti-Semite.
0: Why is she so she's so uptight about this? Call me an anti-Semite. You couldn't say this. You call it anti-Semite. You're a podcaster. You can say whatever you want to say. Why do you care?
4: I
1: don't know. It's weird.
0: Here comes Greenwald.
7: This was a movement that was calling itself America First. And then you have Trump saying, oh, yeah, this war, it's kind of helping us. We don't want them to have a nuclear weapon. But, we're helping Israel get rid of their big enemy.
0: I think he editorialized that a little bit. These people are insane about this stuff. And so the way they take the president's statement is, oh, it's about Israel. Oh, yeah. They're just helping Israel get rid of their big enemy. Of course, Trump mentioned a whole bunch of other countries, but Glenn Greenwald has an answer for that, too.
7: And also, when we talk about these Persian Gulf states, what we mean are Persian Gulf dictatorships, Arab dictatorships that have extreme levels of human rights abuses that we claim to be so offended when they appear in Iran. You think protesters fare any better in Dubai or in Riyadh or in Doha? Or
0: there's no one protesting in Dubai. I think they're all pretty happy with things in Dubai. Riyadh, are they protesting? Should they be protesting? Am I missing something?
1: I don't know. Maybe they should.
7: In Bahrain or Kuwait? No, then Iran? Yeah, no, they don't. Point. And this idea, you know, also the Strait of Hormuz, Trump himself said at the beginning out of frustration, look, if you're not willing to go to a war with Iran to open the Strait of Hormuz, we don't have to do it. We don't need the Strait of Hormuz, which is true. We don't get oil from the Strait of Hormuz. China does. And the Gulf states need the Strait of Hormuz to sell oil. But Trump is in bed with these Persian Gulf dictators. He loves them, too. They're extremely rich. They have a kind of shared aesthetic with this very ostentatious, gold-laden kind of, you know.
0: Trump is now a Middle Eastern dictator, you see. this is where it's come.
1: But you do have the taste for gold, I have to say.
0: Totally. I mean, if you go look at that BBC video of me in 2004, I had the same thing. But yet, I never felt like a Middle East dictator was my style.
7: This gold-laden kind of, you know, wealth expression. He loves them. His family's in bed with the Persian Gulf states.
0: In bed!
7: And he's very close to them. He listens to them, and obviously to Israel. And I don't think these are good things for our country. Why are we prosecuting a war that's harming Americans for the benefit of Israel or these Persian Gulf dictators? And on the question of China, yeah, I mean, opening up the Strait of Hormuz is far more in China's interest than ours. The problem is that the only reason the Strait of Hormuz is closed is because the United States joined Israel in attacking Iran. It was perfectly open, the Strait of Hormuz was, prior to this war, for forever.
0: Perfectly forever.
7: It's closed now because it was a response to the attack on Iran. And I think the rest of the world is like, you caused this problem. It's your responsibility to fix it. And I think it's a reasonable view for most countries to have.
0: So I played these clips. First of all, I thought it was kind of funny. But second of all, they are now so much like the mainstream media. You know, they don't really look at anything further than the surface. I think they're watching MS Now and CNN and Fox probably to get their talking points almost. I mean, this whole trip to China, it was ridiculous. It made no sense. Everything was wrong. It's stupid. Trump came back with nothing. Let's go to MS Now.
8: When Donald Trump was running
0: for our favorite, Jen Psaki,
8: for president, you may remember this. He had a question he loved to ask, a particular thought experiment about a tete-a-tete between Vice President Harris and President Xi. And it went like this.
9: Kamala Harris is so incompetent. Can you imagine her dealing with President Xi of China?
10: Can you imagine her dealing with President Xi? Can you imagine with President Xi?
11: Can you imagine her negotiating with President Xi of China?
10: Can you imagine her standing with President Xi of China?
0: By the way, nice supercut.
10: I don't think so.
8: Can you imagine? He said that so many times. I mean, Trump spent that campaign railing about China's influence in the world, and he repeatedly insisted that he alone was the only candidate tough enough to go toe-to-toe with President Xi of China. He was the only person who could show Xi who's boss. Well, Donald Trump just finished his first state visit to China in his second term, and how did it go? Did big, bad Donald Trump stand up to the Chinese leader?
0: I mean, this is exactly the same as Megan and Glenn. There's no analysis. They're just doing hot takes, like punchlines.
1: Yeah, it's a good point. That's just a hot take.
0: Yeah, and so let's
1: see. That's the exact right word for it.
8: Ambassador McFaul, let me start with you.
0: Ambassador McFaul, here we go. This guy's good.
8: Outline some of the biggest issues that were at stake during this visit. We talked about this late last night when the trip was still a bit ongoing. But as you looked, it's now over. What did Trump and really the United States get out of this trip?
0: Well, what do you think, John? What do you think they got out of this trip? Did they get anything out of this trip? Anything at all? Anything? Anything?
1: I think they got something out of it. I think the Boeing possible sales of Boeing jets was a big deal, especially if it was going to be 200 of them or more.
0: Yeah.
1: Well, that was about it, seems to me.
12: No,
1: and they got to meet, and then Trump got to show off to all these our own business guys that he knows this guy Xi, and he can introduce him to him. Hey, you can meet the guy here. Here, you meet him, shake his hand, and we're all good to go.
0: Well,
1: I think that's a big deal.
0: There's actually more, but yeah, there was that. There was some soybeans. Always some soybeans.
1: Gotta do some soybeans.
0: But let's hear what Ambassador McFaul thinks.
13: And you just summarized it brilliantly. That was a fantastic laydown. And I'm so glad you reminded everybody about what he said he was going to do with China. Remember, when he first ran for president, it was all about China. China's eating our lunch. China's taking our jobs. They're doing all these horrible things to us. And he used in that phrase, that clip you just set, you showed, communist China, right?
0: You
13: never heard him use the word communist once on this trip. And I just think this flip is remarkable, and I hope his voters noticed it. I hope Republicans noticed it, because for decades, the Republican Party was always saying Democrats are weak on China, we're going to be tough, and now he is completely flipped. You could not do a bigger flip.
0: So again,
1: what did he do?
0: Well, he was just nice. He didn't say
1: wait a minute, you're always bitching and moaning that he's not nice and he has no decorum, and he goes over there and he becomes nice, and now they're complaining about that. All they do is complain.
0: It gets better.
14: I think an acronym you could use to summarize not just this meeting, but everything leading up to it, is Make China Great Again. When you look at the impact of the Trump president.
0: Make China Great Again. This Trump screwed it up, only made China stronger.
14: Presidency, the real winner has been China. And the loser has been America's allies and America itself. And what's really extraordinary about it, Ali. President Trump was elected beginning in 2016 in large part because he was really one of the first U.S. leaders who recognized the way that China's entry to the WTO was contributing to the hollowing out of the U.S. middle class.
0: Wow, the very same people who told him that he was racist and he was going to kill people by withdrawing from all of these organizations. All they do is counter-programming all the time.
14: One of his promises to American Rust Belt workers was he was going to fix it. But instead, what we see he's doing is bullying reporters, beating up on America's closest friends and allies.
0: Oh, no.
14: And frankly, seeming cowed by China.
0: Again. No. Well, let's go to the liberal intellectual elites, an acronym. We'll go to the liberal intellectual elites, who everybody listens to, because their pod is by far one of the most important and smart tech pods.
15: It also, I mean, it's a reminder of the stark contrast in the first Trump term.
0: I'm sorry, this isn't the pod, but it's one of the hosts of the pod.
1: What are we talking about?
0: We're talking about the Pivot Pod.
15: And how the business community treated
0: Kara Swisher. You see, she gets to be on CNN now that she has a show on CNN. You see, that's how it works.
1: Yeah, she wants to live forever.
15: And what we're seeing now, I mean, so many people were critical of that inauguration seating chart.
16: Sort of.
15: But this is kind of evidence of, probably a big driving factor for that, so they could go on trips like this.
16: Well, as I said, it's a coin-operated presidency, and they figured out very quickly that you put money in and you get...
0: Coin-operated presidency. She's going to explain it.
1: That's cute.
0: She's going to explain it.
16: It's a coin.
1: That's going to catch on.
0: Yeah, everyone's, all the kids are talking about it.
16: And they figured out very quickly that you put money in and you get stuff out. Like Andreessen Horowitz spending the most money towards the midterms. They understand it's a very small amount of money to spend $115 million, because they get so much more. They get billions and billions out of it. And so they've sort of figured out it's a cheap way to get what you want. And that's what they're doing. And they will continue to do that, because shareholders, as I've said over and over again, are their biggest goal. And that's fine, I suppose.
1: Shareholders
16: that's what
1: they're
16: doing,
1: but
16: it's pretty explicit.
0: Now, she's just waffling. She's, you know, without Galloway, she's no good. She really isn't. Then she is icky.
1: Well, she's gone, and she's like a single now. She's like one of the people that were in the Rolling Stones, decided to become a single act. Yeah. And so she's,
0: when Charlie Watts did his jazz album.
1: So she quit the group to become a single because she's such a demand for it. And so this dog of this I want to live forever thing, which is overproduced and cost a lot of money, is gonna cost CNN. She's gonna disappear from the scene after that thing, after they cost analyze that sucker. Yeah. So we'll see what happens.
0: All right. So now here they are together on the pod.
12: He brought 17 CEOs with him and 3 diplomats.
17: Flying billionaires on a plane to China to get shit seems...
0: Oh, by the way, she has a really foul mouth in this one.
17: Problematic. Hi, everyone. This is Pivot from New York Magazine and the Vox Media Podcast Network. I'm Kara Swisher.
12: And I'm Scott Galloway.
17: President Trump.
0: Oh, can we start the show like that? I'm Adam Curry, and you go, and I'm John C. Dvorak. I think we should start.
1: Let's do it.
0: Yeah, okay. Everybody's doing the bangaranga and broadcasting live from the heart of the Texas Hill Country here in FEMA Region Number 6. In the morning, everybody. I'm Adam Curry.
1: And I'm John C. Dvorak.
0: Perfect. Excellent.
17: I'm Kara Swisher.
12: And I'm Scott Galloway.
17: President Trump and Chinese President Xi have met for a little over 2 hours right now and attended a state banquet to start off their two-day summit in China. In Xi's opening toast at the banquet, Xi said, achieving the great rejuvenation of the Chinese nation and making America great again can go hand in hand. He's snickering at Trump behind his back, though. The White House said both sides agreed that the Strait of Hormuz must remain open. Xi warned Trump that mishandling Taiwan would cause clashes and put the entire relationship in great jeopardy.
0: What just happened? Oh, it ended. Well, there you go. One more from these jamokes. It's short.
17: President Trump, however, does not appear to be overly concerned. Let's listen to how he answered a reporter's question as he left the White House for his China trip.
18: When you're negotiating with Iran, Mr. President, to what extent are American
19: not even a little bit. The only thing that matters when I'm talking about Iran, they can't have a nuclear weapon. I don't think about Americans' financial situation. I don't think about anybody. I think about one thing. We cannot let Iran have a nuclear weapon. That's all. That's the only thing that motivates.
17: Oh, wow. That was some quote. That was like an ad. Like he cut an ad for them. That was astonishing, I have to say. I mean, it's what I think he thinks. And this nuclear weapon thing, we're less safe now than we were during the Obama days when we had most of the enriched uranium and a deal and the Strait of Hormuz was open. So any thoughts about what he's doing here? Why? Or he's just an old man who just says whatever's on his mind.
0: So this was indeed the ad, and all of the M5M jumped on this. Oh, he doesn't care. In fact, there's always one guy in the troll room who basically should be on the pivot pod. Yeah, screw Americans, right? You don't care, but you don't care. Blah, blah, blah. They all did this. They all jumped up. He doesn't care about your money. He only cares about nuclear war.
15: President Trump is back at the White House and back to the reality in the United States of gas prices, which are now averaging $4.53 a gallon nationally. If you thought that after a couple of days away during his trip to China, and when asked exactly what he meant when he answered that question, that he was going to rephrase or clarify what he said about Americans' financial situations when it comes to the impact from the Iran war, you would be wrong.
1: Did you hold on a second? That sounds like MS Now.
0: The CNN.
1: Oh, that's CNN?
0: That's Caitlin Collins.
1: Okay. It seems to me,
0: yes,
1: that the Democrats, who have been fighting against fossil fuels forever and would love a $10 a gallon gas price to keep people from using gasoline, should be happy about this. How come they're bitching about it? Can you answer me that question?
0: Because this is all about the midterms. That's all that it is.
1: Everything
0: in the world is about the midterms.
1: What am I thinking?
0: The midterms.
15: The context in the question itself was pretty clear, but also in the subsequent interview that the president did while he was in Beijing with Brett Baer. And in fact, during that interview, the president continued doubling down on this sentiment.
20: When you tell somebody you're going to have to pay a little more, not that much more, a little more for gasoline for a very short period of time, because we want to stop the threat of being blown to pieces by a lunatic by a crazy person, and they are crazy, using nuclear weapons, everybody says that's fine. And that question was a fake question, and they didn't put my full answer. I totally care.
15: Of course, to people struggling to put food on the table or who are grimacing when they go to fill up their tank.
0: Vote Democrat!
15: There was nothing fake about the question. And as far as the president's answer, we've played the entire thing for you since he said it as he was departing the White House earlier this week. But just for good measure, you can listen to the entire thing for yourself.
0: Okay, good measure. Here we go.
18: Mr. President, to what extent are American financial situations motivating you to make a deal?
19: Not even a little bit. The only thing that matters when I'm talking about Iran, they can't have a nuclear weapon. I don't think about American financial situation. I don't think about anybody. I think about one thing. We cannot let Iran have a nuclear weapon. That's all. That's the only thing that motivates.
0: So it's subtle. It's very subtle, chopping off the front end of it. But I think it matters. So anyway, let's find out exactly what the, I don't know, financial people think of the trip and if they felt it was any good. This is CNBC. I like CNBC because they kind of have to tell the truth. It's difficult for them sometimes, especially for the Sorkin kid. But they have to tell the truth because, you know, people invest on it and otherwise people won't watch their stupid network anymore. So here we go.
3: President Xi has already issued a warning to President Trump saying that the Taiwan question is the most important issue in the China-U.S. relation. And if not handled properly, these two countries could have clashes and even conflicts. What do you make of this warning?
21: That's a very good question, and that's probably the biggest concern for people like myself living in Taiwan. In the summit, there are three subjects Trump wanted to talk about. Number one is Iran and the war, because they want to reduce inflation with more supply of oil. Number two is trade. That's why Trump got all the CEOs, Nvidia, Apple, etc., to China about trade. Number three is Taiwan. But from Xi's perspective, the order importance is reversed. For Xi's perspective, Taiwan is number one subject, number one importance.
0: So if you listened, and I'm just going to think it's true, I don't know, it could be total bullcrap, but if you listen to some of the interviews, it seems like some other deals were made that are relevant to our relationship with China.
22: Let me ask you this. The issue, and you've been asked about it, and you've spoken about it, and that is China's support of Iran. How big a discussion was that today?
20: We discussed it. I mean, when you say support, they're not fighting a war with us or anything.
22: No.
20: He said he's not going to give military equipment. That's a big statement. He said that today. That's a big statement. He said that strongly. But at the same time, he said, you know, they buy a lot of their oil there and they'd like to keep doing that. He'd like to see Hormuz Strait opened. I said, well, we didn't stop it. They did it. And then we stopped them. You know, sort of interesting. He joked. He said, you know, it's sort of, if they stopped it, then you stopped them. But they'd like to see it opened. But they actually closed it. He didn't like the fact that they're charging tolls. I don't know if they are or not. I don't know who would pay them. I mean, where do they put the money? The country's decimated. You know, they're charging tolls. Where's the money going?
22: Do you think President Xi and China have the ability to influence the Iranians, considering they are one of their biggest customers?
20: Yeah, probably, but
0: I love how he's not going to give a truthful answer. You can hear he's like, I'm not going to tell you that.
20: Look. He's not coming in with guns. He's not coming in with rifles. They're not coming in shooting. You know, somebody said he's been very good. They get a lot of their oil, 40% of their oil from that location. So what has happened, and one thing I think that we're going to make a deal on, they've agreed they want to buy oil from the United States. They're going to go to Texas. We're going to start sending Chinese ships to Texas and to Louisiana and to Alaska.
0: All right, let's go to CNBC with our Secretary of Energy, Chris Wright.
23: You said short term. Should the world get prepared for maybe a longer supply disruption than some initially suspected? Because give us your view on where we stand in the Strait of Hormuz right now, if you would, Mr. Secretary. And also, what are your estimations about how long things might take to return to normal? And I hate that term, but I think you know what I mean.
2: Yeah, I mean, a lot of that's up to Iran. One way or the other, we will see an end to the Iranian nuclear program, and we will see free flow of traffic through the Straits of Hormuz. That could happen relatively rapidly with an agreement with Iran. Every nation in the world is standing against what Iran is doing, including China, who's a major buyer of Iranian oil and other oil from the Arabian Gulf.
23: Do you think they'll swap that out for U.S. oil? It's kind of what I asked you at the top of the interview.
2: Yeah, certainly in the short run, they're going to do that. They'll continue to buy, and I think, growing amounts of U.S. oil.
0: You know, and you see that Chinese ships are getting to the Straits of Hormuz because I think we control it. I don't think Iran controls it. I think we're just sitting there like, oh, this is great until you want to buy our insurance and use our new shipping infrastructure. You can do whatever you want. Come to Louisiana, come to Texas, best price, everything's going to be good. And in the background, we've got UAE and their pipeline, and eventually this thing will open up. And I think you're going to see the price of oil go just, you okay?
1: Yeah, sorry.
0: They just dive bomb. It seems so clear, even looking at the futures.
1: Yeah, but don't we want to sell them oil at a little higher price to make a little extra money?
0: Well, yeah. And we also want to do the insurance. We want to take this away from the British guys. We want to run that.
23: We've seen Saudi Arabia go full flow to the Red Sea with their port of Yanbu. Do you think that the Strait of Hormuz and the Arabian Gulf are going to become permanently less important? They're still massively important, but less important than they have been?
2: Oh, absolutely. I mean, Iran, this is a card you can play once. You can play once. We'll see more pipeline capacity through Saudi, through UAE. You know, there's an Iraqi pipeline that goes to Ceyhan in Turkey. Wow. We could see a Turkey pipeline going to Jordan. There'll be
0: Hey, maybe that's why Turkey tried to get involved. You remember Turkey was trying to get involved in the conversation?
1: They were actually not.
0: Yeah, I think hey, we got a pipeline. Send it our way. This is good.
2: Saudi through UAE. You know, there's an Iraqi pipeline that goes to Ceyhan in Turkey. We could see a pipeline going to Jordan. There'll be other routes for energy to get out of the Persian Gulf. I prefer to call it the Arabian Gulf.
23: Yeah.
2: But yeah,
0: ooh, we're renaming it.
2: I think we will see it.
0: How about the Gulf of America? Yeah, could you know one of those?
2: Yeah, out of the Persian Gulf. I prefer to call it the Arabian Gulf.
23: Yeah.
2: But yeah, I think we will see a decreasing importance from the Strait of Hormuz, but not a decreasing importance of those nations' energy production and energy supply.
23: Yeah.
2: They're great allies of the United States. They're key energy suppliers to the world.
0: Yeah, I think they have some kind of plan that they're executing on, and President Rubio is aware of it.
4: Is there anything you can shed
5: light
4: on that?
5: Well, I think the details will be announced later today. I don't want to get ahead of the actual announcement by the trade representative, but there's going to be some agricultural purchases which are important, and they're important for our growers, and,
1: soybeans.
5: And China needs those things.
0: Beans.
5: We hope in the future to expand it to energy purchase. You know, the United States is a net supplier of energy now to the world. We're one of the world's, if not the world's largest energy supplier at this point. Obviously, when it comes to the airplanes and the engines, those are American factories and American workers that are making that. And so anytime you can gain access to a market as large as this one, that's a very positive thing.
0: Yeah, I still believe in the ARC model, America, Russia, China. I mean, look, you can buy some from Russia. We're not going to make a problem out of it. We're not going to sanction the ghost ships. Just do it legally. Yeah, you're going to have to pay more, but you know, just get on board with everybody else. And then that strait will eventually open up. It could take another 4 or 5 months for all I know.
1: I don't think it's going to take forever. You know, there may be something to the, you know, our basic thesis on the show was always there's a back channel in Iran.
0: Yes.
1: We were working with them in some way, shape, or form. Has that disappeared, or are we still, is it possible that we're still working with him and all of this is part of a giant scheme?
0: Completely possible.
1: And they're getting rid of the Ayatollah guys was part of it because, you know, the real powers in Iran didn't want them around. Because
0: they were annoying. It was super annoying.
1: Well, they're very annoying, you know, and this way they were remember the turban knockers, the guy that kids were on bicycles and knocked their turbans off.
0: I forgot about that. Well, we already know that there's more hijabs on the streets of Amsterdam than the streets of Tehran.
1: Yes, right. You got that information from a boots on the ground report.
0: Yeah, so, you know, things are, by the way, I got a boots on the ground from one of our producers. He says, everybody, let me just find it here. Everybody is bugging, or he says, boogieing out of Kuwait due to imminent action. Sunday was what we've been told. and why we bugged out. All contractors plus non-essential personnel evacuated. This has to do with all GCC countries. Quote, Trump is done effing around. Xi is handled. Oil being sold from the U.S. CIA Mossad insurgency. We have served as the sheriff of the world. Here. Yeah, well, he's a military guy. We've served as the sheriff of the world. We're cleaning up European colonies. So there's a lot in here, but there's supposedly something might be happening today, and everybody's getting out. So I don't know. Maybe this will come to a quicker end than we thought.
1: Well, it has to, in my opinion, because we still have the problem with the 4th of July.
0: Yes, yes.
1: We don't need anything, the sword of Damocles hanging over our heads on the 4th of July in our celebration of 250 years as a country.
0: You know, speaking of of Greek references, Chris, the Knight of the Iguana, he said that he had a slight correction to the Thucydides. Yes.
1: We can't pronounce it.
0: He says the Thucydides trap warns the upcoming power, not the dominant one. Athens was the rising power. Sparta was gunning for him. If you take the Thucydides trap as it was originally
1: written,
0: it's impossible to say.
1: I know.
0: Let's just call it T-trap. If you take the T-trap, which is kind of cool with China, China is in danger of the trap, not the USA. So even this phony baloney thing that the M5M was bantering about, they didn't even get it right. Although I'm
1: They did what? What?
0: Although I'm sure in a future dictionary, the Thucydides trap will be reversed, just like decimated.
1: Yeah, decimated.
0: it'll just be reversed. And meanwhile, Cuba on deck. You recall the president said that on our way home from Iran, we'll park off the shore of Cuba and we'll say, hey, we're taking you over. And they'll say, okay, we're good. We're ready.
1: Yeah, I got a couple of clips on this.
0: Oh, okay. Well, let's play your clips.
1: Well, let's start with the blackouts 1 and 2.
0: Cuba blackout. Yep.
4: First up today, Cuba. This week, the island ran out of oil, causing massive blackouts across the country and a night of protests. Havana
0: protests. Who is this? Is this
1: NPR? That's what's her name? That black chick that works on the weekends
0: at NPR.
1: Yeah, at NPR, and she just, I don't know, she just doesn't want to pronounce words correct.
4: Also got a visit from the CIA director.
6: He was there for negotiations, starting with a tough choice for Cuba's leaders. Change, or the U.S. will act. NPR international correspondent Ader Peralta is following it all and joins us now. Good morning, Ader.
7: Hey, good morning, Alyssa.
6: So let's start with more details from what looks like a week with a lot going on in Cuba.
7: Yeah, I mean, we're reaching summer there, so it's really hot, and it so happens that the lights went off for more than 24 hours this week. So on Wednesday, very unhappy people took to the streets of Havana. They banged on pots and pans, demanding that the government turn the lights back on, and the government didn't offer much hope. The country's energy minister, Vicente de la O. Levy, came on TV and said that the 100,000 tons of Russian crude that arrived in April has been used up and that the grid is now operating essentially without reserves. And remember that Cuba has received precious little oil because the U.S. is running a de facto oil blockade. Cuba has been investing in solar power, but the grid is so old, so frail, so lacking in maintenance that it can't handle the voltage fluctuations that happened with solar energy. So that means that the long blackouts that are making life miserable on the island are here to stay.
0: And no, because we're coming to the rescue. Is that what you have in clip two?
1: No, clip two is a little different. I think clip three, maybe, which is a different clip. But yeah.
6: And while all this is happening, the director of the CIA lands in the country?
7: Yeah. Oh. Cuba says that the U.S. asked for a high-level meeting and a delegation headed by CIA Director John Ratcliffe.
0: By the way, when the CIA director comes to visit your country, typically not a good thing. Why is he there? Last time a CIA director visited a country, we got Ukraine.
1: Yeah. I'm wondering this myself. They say, well, they want a high-level meeting. Why don't they send Rubio? Rubio's the obvious choice. He's Cuban. Or any number of people. Rubio, of course, would be the top guy. But they send a CIA director because they want to highlight. Well, this just means there's something's up.
0: Yeah, I don't like it either. It's very suspicious.
7: Landed in Havana.
1: Well, I mean, I don't dislike it because something's up, and maybe it should be, but okay.
7: The Cubans say they made it clear that they don't pose a security threat to the U.S. They say they don't host any foreign military or intelligence bases on the island. The U.S. readout of the visit came out from a CIA official speaking to NPR on condition of anonymity, and that official said that Radcliffe came with a message for Cuba, and that's that the U.S. wants to, quote, seriously engage on economic and security issues, but only if Cuba makes fundamental changes. I've spoken to Cuban officials, and they have been fairly consistent in saying that they are open to economic reforms on the island. They're even open to U.S. investment, they say, but that they will not, especially not under pressure from the United States, give up their president or change their one-party system, or for that matter, their socialist ideology. I think the question is whether those things are the changes that the U.S. considers fundamental.
8: So what? I mean, does this point to a stalemate? Neither side is going to budge?
7: I think you could read it that way, and that's consequential because President Trump has threatened military action. But I had a conversation with Lilian Guerra, a Cuban historian.
0: Has he threatened military action?
1: I'm wondering. Like, I don't remember that.
0: Nothing to the likes of we're going to remove a civilization. I don't recall that.
8: Neither side is going to budge?
7: I think you could read it that way. And that's consequential because President Trump has threatened military action. But I had a conversation with Lilian Guerra, a Cuban historian at the University of Florida, and she sees both sides softening. The Vatican, for example, has been instrumental in bridging gaps between the U.S. and Cuba. And it's notable that Secretary of State Marco Rubio met recently with Pope Leo. The U.S. has also offered Cuba $100 million in aid, and Cuba has said they would take it. And importantly, Cuba also released a high-profile prisoner on Thursday. Guerra's read is that the situation is so dire in Cuba that both sides are afraid of an explosion.
0: Do you mind if I just insert one clip here?
1: Go ahead. But I want to mention something, which is the fact that it didn't make a lot of sense that Rubio is going to meet with the Pope. You thought, well, maybe he's a Catholic. But now it makes a little sense that it's part of the scheme.
0: Yes, I have.
1: And by the way, that kind of reconfirms the fact that a communist system really should get rid of religions if it wants to succeed.
0: Yeah, because
1: I mean, the thesis in Russia was, let's get rid of the Russian Orthodox Church. Let's, you know, put it into the background because we don't need outside influence, which the Pope is, telling people how to think or how to behave, because it hurts the communist system. I just found it kind of ironic that they screwed up that part of it.
0: Well, so I just put a couple things together in my tiny brain. So we've got Rubio talking to the Pope. The Pope is the head of the Catholic Church. What is the original acronym for CIA?
1: Are you talking your tiny brain or the brain in your head?
0: No, this is a tiny brain in my head. It's very tiny. That other tiny brain is somewhere else. It has a mind of its own.
1: Okay, sorry.
0: Rubio talks to the Pope. The Pope is the head of the Catholic Church. What is the original acronym that we always laugh about for the CIA, of which the director was just
1: Catholics
0: there?
1: Catholics in Action.
0: Catholics in Action. Now listen to this.
9: You just go to Jen, because, you know, Jen, Patrick and I were talking yesterday about the possibility, of course, of this offer of $100 million that we're hearing now that the island appears willing to accept. Do we have a sense from this meeting, the CIA, what you are hearing as well, on what kind of reforms they're likely to see, right? They want to see, and how quickly?
10: Well, Issa, in addition to those security reforms that Patrick laid out that came up in that meeting with the CIA director yesterday, they are also pushing what they describe as economic reforms on the island, essentially opening it up to private investment. This was something that was a key focus of a different visit by U.S. officials last month to the island, where they met with senior Cuban officials. And they were saying they needed to make these economic reforms in addition to those security reforms in the near term, or else they they would continue to face a catastrophic situation. Now, it is clear here that these economic restrictions are going to remain in place unless these alleged reforms are taken by the Cuban government. However, the State Department says that they are willing to offer this $100 million in humanitarian aid only if it is given through the Catholic Church or independent organizations on the ground. They say that this is the key string that is attached to this offer, that it has to be distributed through these independent organizations. Now, a senior State Department official said that they have been in touch. They have reached out to the Cuban government through what they describe as a senior channel between the State Department and senior leadership in Havana about this aid. Cuban officials have indicated that they would be willing to accept it if there weren't conditions on it.
0: So now take what you just said. So the State Department says, Rubio goes to the Pope and says, hey, Pope, hey, Leo, you're from Chicago. You know how to deal with me. We can talk. We can talk business. So we're going to give $100 million for Cuba. We want you guys to be in charge of doling it out, because there's nothing more embarrassing towards a communist system than the church coming in and telling them what to do. That's actually kind of genius. I love that.
1: My donations clip, which is the third clip I've got on Cuba, has a similar kind of, only they bring the UN into it and how they do it. We don't want to deal with them. It's kind of interesting. It's similar to your clip, but to play it anyway.
11: The United Nations is trying to raise more money for food, for aid to Cuba, where a major energy crisis threatens health care and food production on the island. But NPR's Michelle Kellerman reports the United States says it won't contribute to the UN's efforts.
13: The UN's Office for the Coordination of Humanitarian Affairs says it has raised only 30% of the $94 million it needs for Cuba. Fuel shortages have created what one top official called a multifaceted emergency. The State Department tells NPR that the U.S. will not give any money to the U.N. in Cuba, stating, quote, the U.N. in Cuba has long colluded with the regime.
0: Yeah.
13: The statement goes on to explain that Secretary of State Marco Rubio has offered $100 million in goods to be delivered by the Catholic Church or other, quote, independent and respected organizations.
0: This is like a huge F you. Like, okay. You need some diesel. Clearly, you need some diesel. We got a Jesus boat with some diesel on it coming your way. But you know, we got to have the Catholic guys run everything now. I mean, it's such a slap.
1: It's quite funny.
0: It is funny, and also you know that they're gonna do the right thing, because you know what the whole point is: stop the communists. If Rubio goes and says, well, you can't be commies anymore. I'm like, no, we don't want to do that. You know, that'll be a huge problem. But now you just bring in the Catholic Church. I'm like, well, you know, we owe you one. I think it's funny.
1: It's a very strange situation. And out of the blue, I mean, this whole Cuban thing was not part of the campaign that Trump ran. And it wasn't even discussed. It's like a whole new idea. Somehow, I think to be honest about it, it has to be Rubio behind the whole thing. He's the Cuban in the administration.
0: And the Catholic.
1: Yeah. And a friend of the Pope.
0: Yeah. buddy.
1: Trying to iron things out between him and Trump and this phony baloney feud that they really don't have.
0: Yeah, precisely.
1: But the media loves that because, Trump hates Catholics. Well, what's Rubio doing there? It doesn't make any sense.
0: It's good.
1: And I think, isn't J.D. Vance a born-again Catholic? Didn't he join the Catholic Church late in life or something?
0: I don't
1: something?
0: Know. Is he a Catholic or is he,
1: I think he
0: born-again
1: is.
0: Christian?
1: I think he's a Catholic. Look it up. I think he's a Catholic.
0: Well, we don't look things up on
1: this
0: show. No,
1: that's right. You can ask your buddy.
0: We consult the Book of Knowledge. Here we go. Is J.D. Vance a Catholic or just a regular Christian?
1: Regular.
0: Let's find out. All right, Book of Knowledge. Oh, it's searching through all the pages.
14: According to the Book of Knowledge, J.D. Vance is a Catholic of a very specific type, having converted to the Catholic Church in 2019. He grew up loosely evangelical Christian, identified as an atheist as a young man, then reconnected with Christianity during law school before his formal conversion. Thus, it has been written.
0: Well, I guess he is a Catholic then.
1: Yes, exactly right.
0: Yeah. Anyway, so that'll be fun. That'll be fun to see. But the big thing is investment in the island, American investment.
1: It's about time. I mean,
0: think about what
1: the Canadians have been investing there for a long time. It's getting on our nerves. You know, they're putting money in. They got property.
0: This is a great place for it should be a vacation paradise. It's a new island right near Florida.
1: Yeah, Jamaica, 90 miles away.
0: Jamaica's getting old, you know. Virgin Islands, Epstein Island, you know. Everyone's been to all the islands. Let's go to Cuba. Yeah, no,
1: Cuba's always been big. It's always been, and it's got cigars.
0: And
1: not only that, but the cigars are quite remarkable.
0: Don't they have a drink too? Don't they have some kind of drink that they're good at?
1: A Cuban.
0: Okay, thanks. Very, very helpful.
1: I don't know.
0: Very helpful.
1: Mojito? I have no idea.
0: Yes, the mojito. All right.
1: Okay.
0: Where do you want to go now?
1: Well, I got a couple of shorties here that are interesting. But let's see, I've been wanting to get this out of the way. CBS did a special on trolls.
0: On trolls?
1: Yeah, the psychology of a troll.
0: Wait a minute. Did they interview anybody from our troll room?
1: No, they didn't interview any real trolls. The whole thing, the subtext is that Trump is a terrible person because he's a troll.
0: Oh, I see. So they're trying to deconstruct Trump by doing a story about trolls.
1: That's my guess. But here's a two-part, two clips. They're very short, but entertaining.
12: Listen up, everybody. Arthur Brooks can eat a plate of hot trash.
0: Huh?
12: That was the first comment the CBS News contributor got on one of his online columns and his earliest experience of internet trolls. One of the things that we have seen since time immemorial is people with a pitchfork setting fire to people they don't like.
15: Yeah. That's right.
12: Perhaps the main difference now is that they'd have to come back to their families and communities, and now they can hide behind the anonymity of an anonymous Twitter handle.
15: It's the perfect ecosystem for people that we call trolls today. And if you spend any time on social media or any time in the comments section after a news article, you're going to find that it gets really toxic really quickly. So as a behavioral scientist and also as a writer in public, I wanted to know who are these people. And I started to do a little bit of research into it. And it turns out they're not like just you and me. It turns out they're different. They're from the 7% of the population that have sociopathic characteristics. Mm. They're disproportionately drawn from what we call dark triads.
0: Oh.
15: People with narcissism, Machiavellianism, meaning I'm willing to hurt you, and even psychopathy. They have psychopathic traits, mean they feel no empathy or remorse, and they enjoy hurting you. And this is why we can't say that these are ordinary people.
0: Well, maybe these trolls are actually awesome people now that the way he described it. These are our people.
1: These are narcissists.
0: Yeah, these are our people.
1: Psychopaths. This is an offhanded attack on Trump.
0: It's still our people. 7% are in our troll room. Yeah, that's true.
1: It's our people. We have a disproportionate number of people that would qualify.
0: Yes.
1: And they should be proud of themselves.
0: Yeah, they should be.
12: 7% is actually fewer people than I expected.
15: Yeah, but you're disproportionately drawing from that population. They're the ones that are actually trying to start internet conflict. They're the ones who are actually insulting other people. They're the ones who are actually trying to get you all fired up because they enjoy seeing the emotional turmoil.
0: Yes. That is exactly them. I love you people. This is what you're doing. Yeah, the jig is up. We're on to you now. We figured you out. CBS is on to you.
15: Trollery.
0: Trollery.
15: Talking about you. They're getting their thrills from it. Now, there are others who say they don't. We actually have studies that ask internet trolls why they're trolling. Some of them say, for social justice. But guess what else we find?
12: What?
15: People who are activists, political activists, they tend to be psychopathic as well. This is one of the things we need to keep in mind.
12: On either side of the
15: political spectrum. Side of the aisle. If you're a real activist and you want to fire people up and get people angry, there's a reason you like people to be angry.
12: So there are some parallels there.
15: There are.
0: Wow. So that kind of reminds me of that Twitter post you made.
1: Which one?
0: There was some video about a guy explaining how psychos get to the top of political.
1: Oh, yeah. The psychopaths taking over the world. Yeah, that was a very interesting analysis. But Spencer Pratt falls into this category.
0: Yeah. You know what's interesting is now other people are making videos for him.
1: No, most people have made, he's made very few videos. The only ones he's made are involve him, and he says this is, you know, he basically doing an interview. No, they're all made by third parties. There's about 6 or 7 groups that do a lot of them, and there's a bunch of independents doing a bunch of them. They're all done by outside people.
0: Mm.
1: Not just one or two, all of them. Well, that's why the style is so different from one to the other.
0: So, you know, Tina is very enamored by this, and she's kind of given up on news. She's given up on our show. She doesn't even listen to our show anymore.
1: Well,
0: she's watching dogs and.

0: concerned, which is that Pratt is doing what the future of politics,
1: right,
0: is what he's doing.
1: Yeah.
0: The issue, it seems to me, is that there's going to be some legal action taken because of likenesses.
1: Oh, but if you're famous, you can't do that.
0: I'm thinking there's going to be some changes made in the law, because there has to be at some point, because there's a lot the kind of defamation that is part of his videos, or the ones that are being done on his behalf, let's say, because that's what the situation is. Even though many of them identify what group is doing them at the end. There's usually an identification, not always, but a lot of times.
1: Okay, this is interesting that you bring this up, because I think we're seeing the law change in many different ways. And you identified one early on about where parents are going to be penalized for things their idiot kids do.
0: Yeah.
1: Which is, I mean,
0: sneaking up on us.
1: But it's really quite insane. I mean, if you look at the American laws, most of them were written based upon biblical laws, and this is the exact opposite. You know, scripture says, you know, no parent shall be responsible for what his child does, or the other way around. And so this is such a diversion from U.S. law and the origin of it from a long, long time ago. And so I was very surprised to hear Jeanine Pirro, Judge Jeanine, who is now the Attorney General for District of Columbia, when she said this.
2: And as we grapple with this problem, there is one area that hasn't been discussed. Parental involvement has been a noted gap in any discussion. And I am here to say, as the United States Attorney in the District of Columbia, that ends today. Starting today, my office will aggressively prosecute parents under D.C.'s curfew law. And the specific statute that we will use is a violation of D.C. Code 22-811. And it involves contributing to the delinquency of a minor. This statute makes it unlawful for an adult to enable, facilitate, or permit a minor to engage in delinquent acts. The penalty is up to 6 months imprisonment. So if the evidence shows the parent knew, or should have known, or permitted,
1: should have known,
2: or failed to prevent participation, we're going to charge them. And if you drop your kid off and you fail to supervise them, or you let them skip school to join the chaos, you are going to face fines, court-ordered classes, and possible jail time.
1: I'm against this.
0: Why? Don't think there should be any parent responsibility whatsoever for delinquent kids who've gone nuts and they're unsupervised because the parents are lacking some certain skills?
1: Yes. Why? Yes. However, I think the kids need to be penalized. Otherwise, they'll never learn. No, they don't.
0: Well, if their parents are taken away, they sure do, because they're going to be locked up in a foster care home.
1: I think you put these kids into, you tase them first. But there's things changing in our laws, and there's a lot of things I don't agree with. I'm not entirely on board with that one. At least she's not clear about the kids. It's like, you know, everything is now the parents' fault. So Rob Cardi, our constitutional lawyer, suits and boots. He was so jacked up this week. He's like, this is huge. And for his business, it is huge. But I think it also is going in a direction that we would like to see. This is a change in liability from a court ruling by the Supreme Court.
3: The Supreme Court ruled unanimously to allow a man who lost part of his leg in a trucking crash to sue a major logistics company that hired that truck. The man's attorneys argued that the truck driver had been cited for careless driving in another crash months earlier, and that the broker, C.H. Robinson, should share liability. Last month, CBS News chief investigative correspondent Jim Axelrod spoke to families who lost loved ones in similar crashes, who could also be impacted by this ruling.

0: This is what Ohio State troopers confronted, responding to a crash outside of Cincinnati the day before Christmas, 2022.
1: Can you hear me?
0: A tractor trailer heading north on I-75 crossed the median and slammed into two vehicles.
2: They were texting me throughout their drive, saying how close they were, where they were, and then I heard nothing.
0: Amy Ross had planned to host Christmas for her family that year. In those two cars, her mother Kimberly, a sister Lauren, another sister Karen, and brother-in-law Jeremy Bainey.
2: And that's when we got in touch with the police, and the police said they're all gone, and there was nowhere to go, there was no hospitals to go visit them at.
0: The driver of the truck, a Cuban national with a green card, had left Miami 2 days earlier in a truck that police said had a stolen federal registration number. A toxicology report showed elevated levels of cocaine and methamphetamines in his system.
3: Woo!
0: After the crash, the driver fled back to Cuba.
4: How does a guy like this end up hauling goods for Walmart?
5: I don't think that this driver or many others like him end up on the road, but for the broker, turning a blind eye.
6: So now the brokers are going to be liable for these crap drivers that they hire. And here's this guy, he does a YouTube, the mother trucker. It's just short, but a little color to it.
7: To put it plain and simple, a lot of owner operators are saying this is a big win because the Supreme Court just had a unanimous ruling saying that brokers are pretty much accountable for negligency when hiring any motor carrier, right, that is unsafe. You know, and they are including illegal alien truck drivers in this. So is this a big win? Because when you look at this and you're trying to book loads, the shippers, they want to pay top dollars at times. Not all of them. Bad times. And then they have the broker that's supposed to make sure that happens. And what do? They pick really crappy carriers to haul their loads. And they don't care. They just want that extra money going to their pocket and get some random carrier to do the job. And then that person gets into an accident. And when they do, there's no accountability on the broker. But now that changes.
6: Yeah, not only does it change for subpar truckers, haulers, loaders, whatever you want to call them, but how about autonomous trucks? And with this type of liability changed by the Supreme Court, could we see perhaps vaccine manufacturers coming up soon?
8: Well, something's got to give on the vaccines.
6: Or pharma providers in general.
8: Which is one of the reasons I'm glad to see Bill Cassidy was came in third in a three-man race and got kicked out of his Senate seat in Louisiana. This is the creep who condemned, you know, wasn't going to vote for Bobby Kennedy.
6: Mm-hmm.
8: He's a big promoter of the vaccine for hepatitis B for babies.
6: Mm.
8: He's one of the top 10 recipients of pharma money. He's also the guy when he was hassling Kennedy, demanded that Kennedy see him twice a month to confirm that he wasn't going to change the schedule for 86 vaccines for infants. I mean, the guy was just a bad actor, and he finally, you know, Trump wanted him out, and he got out because he's also voted for Trump's impeachment on the second go round of the impeachment when Trump wasn't even president anymore.
6: That's great.
8: The guy's a total creep. I mean, why was this guy even in office?
6: This brings me to hantavirus. So this is the what is this guy? Admiral. What is that guy's name? Admiral. He's the admiral. Here's just him saying everything's okay.
9: Zero Americans are sick with hantavirus.
6: Brian Christine is his name.
9: It's linked to that cruise ship docked in Spain. U.S. health officials confirming for the first time no Americans are believed to be infected with the Andes strain, including the passenger who ended up replacing the ship doctor who initially tested positive. Further tests actually show he may have never been sick with the disease. In total, PCR. Health authorities are watching 41 Americans for the virus, including 16 who were never on that ship but were potentially exposed to one of the the cruise ship passengers who got on a plane.
6: All right, that's the report. Here's the admiral himself.
1: Let me be crystal clear. The risk of hantavirus to the general public remains very, very low. The Andes variant of this virus does not spread easily, and it requires prolonged close contact with someone who is already symptomatic. Even so, we have taken this situation very seriously from the very start. We've taken it seriously across HHS and particularly through the Centers for Disease Control and Prevention. And I'm proud to see many of my U.S. Public Health Service officers have been actively engaged in the response. The CDC rapidly activated its Emergency Operations Center. It deployed medical teams to assess passengers and coordinated closely with international partners. They have notified state health departments. They have initiated monitoring of potentially exposed individuals, and they have issued clinical guidance through the Health Alert Network. And they have also brought together national partners through coordination calls. They've developed tools and resources to support public health decision-making.
6: Well, the point being for that clip is the guy sounds like he's a typical boring guy, and he's just, you know, he's going through the motions, but he has it kind of covered, and he's not hair on fire like we're all going to die. But then
8: I thought this was going to blow over in 2 days, and this has been like 2 weeks already, isn't it?
6: Oh, yeah, it's not going to blow over. But then this is the new guy, Admiral Christine. So now we go to CNN. Now listen to this.
3: Tonight we have a CNN exclusive K-File uncovering new details about one of the Trump administration's top public health officials who led the public federal response this week on hantavirus. Dr. Brian Christine stood before reporters promising a response grounded in science and grounded in transparency. But before joining the administration, Christine was an Alabama urologist with little experience in federal public health. He specialized in penile implants and once hosted a YouTube show called The Erection Connection.
6: You coughed over it. I want to make sure you heard about
8: it. I'm sorry. You're right. Yeah.
6: I want to make sure you heard about his YouTube show.
3: Penile implants and once hosted a YouTube show called The Erection Connection.
6: Which I need an end of show mix. Someday we'll find it. Erection Connection. Anyway, so they're burning.
8: How'd you do it?
6: They're burning this guy.
3: The Erection Connection on his procedures. K-File also found a history of far-right commentary and conspiracy-tinged remarks, including comparing the Biden administration to Nazi Germany, questioning the 2020 election, and suggesting the COVID vaccine did little to stop the pandemic.
6: So, okay, that's funny. I think the Erection Connection is a great find. But here's CNN burning the admiral over at HHS. The previous admiral over at HHS, of which they never said anything bad, was literally a dude in a dress.
8: Yeah, Rachel. Rachel Levine.
6: Rachel Levine. Literally a guy in a dress. Oh, never a bad word about her, him, it. Come on.
8: You nailed it.
6: Yeah.
8: Yeah, well, meanwhile, it doesn't make any difference because Ebola's back.
6: Yeah. Woo! Finally. Yeah. Yeah. When it rains, it pours, people.
8: I got two clips. One from the comparative, the CBS clip and a BBC clip. You can play either one.
6: How about CBS first?
10: There are growing concerns over yet another deadly virus outbreak. Doctors are monitoring an Ebola epidemic in Africa that may be to blame for dozens of deaths so far. CBS's Lilia Luciano has the alarming developments and speaks to a U.S. ER doctor who survived the virus.
6: Survive!
11: Ooh. In Congo's Ituri province, health officials are battling a new Ebola outbreak. The Africa CDC says there are 246 suspected cases and at least 65 people dead, the highest death toll from the disease in years. The World Health Organization is concerned.
12: Well, we know very well that the country has experience, but the region where it is happening is highly volatile with the humanitarian situation going on and the population moving around from South Sudan to Uganda and other parts.
11: Government officials confirmed the outbreak has now spread to Uganda.
13: Medical professionals seem very concerned about the possibility or the ability to contain this. Why is that compared to other times?
14: It's already a big outbreak at the point that we're hearing about it. There have already been a number of deaths, and this is a strain of Ebola for which we have no treatment, no vaccines.
11: The virus spreads through direct contact with blood and other bodily fluids. Dr. Craig Spencer contracted Ebola while working in Guinea in 2014.
15: Healthcare workers are the group that I'm really concerned about because they have very close contact with people when they're most contagious, particularly around the time of folks' death.
13: Has been the single largest external player in Ebola response in the past. Now experts are worried that the dismantling of USAID and the U.S. withdrawal from the World Health Organization could have an impact in the global efforts to contain the virus.
8: Let the World Health Organization do it.
6: Yeah, Bill Gates.
8: Why does USAID have to do everything?
6: They can't because they don't exist anymore.
8: Well, good. Go to the BBC.
6: BBC.
16: The Democratic Republic of Congo's health minister has said the strain of Ebola, which has broken out in recent days, has a very high death rate. Samuel Roger Kamba said there was no vaccine or specific treatment available. The outbreak has caused 80 deaths out of nearly 330 suspected cases. Shinganyoka reports.
17: The numbers of the dead and sick have been rising rapidly since this outbreak was declared, mainly in two gold mining border towns, where it's feared that high population movement could spread the disease further. The African Union's public health agency has called for an increase in cross-border monitoring after Uganda confirmed its first fatality. The 59-year-old man had recently travelled from the DRC. Officials have called for international assistance to contain what is now the DRC's 17th outbreak.
16: World news from the BBC.
6: I think I have one clip from CBS that has something additional in here.
18: This is the Democratic Republic of Congo's 17th outbreak of the deadly viral disease, and it's unfolding against the backdrop of a deepening security crisis where clashes between rival militia groups have killed dozens of civilians in recent weeks. Abdirahman Mahmoud is with the World Health Organization.
12: Well, we know very well that the country has experience, but the region where it is happening is highly volatile with the humanitarian situation going on and the population moving around. So our response is to stand with the regional government, and the country neighbor in terms of solidarity to show again that they can control this outbreak.
19: And Ebola was first discovered back in 1976 in what is now the DRC and is thought to have spread from bats. Now, this morning, health experts are warning the
6: bats. Those Africans are eating bats. Yeah, it's a problem. Yeah, how many times have we been through an Ebola outbreak on the show in 18 years?
8: I think it's four.
6: At least. And then we had two Zikas. Four Ebolas, two Zikas, one COVID, and now...
8: Well, no, we had three SARS. We had SARS, right. GARS, or whatever that other one was.
6: We had the swine flu.
8: MERS and SARS, and then corona, swine flu. COVID-19.
6: And now hantavirus, which is kind of cool. We got a new one.
8: Well, we had a second. I think we've had three incidents of hanta. We had the current one. We had the one with what's-his-name's wife. And then we had one earlier, maybe 10 years ago, there was a Hanta discussion.
6: I don't remember from 10 years. I don't think we've ever had a discussion on the show about Hanta. I looked it up at bingit.io. I couldn't find any. I did promise I would look into the resignation of McCary over the flavored vapes. Do you remember this? You've muted yourself. I don't know how that happens. I mean, that has literally never happened to me. But I think
8: I can tell you how it happens.
6: I think Tina would love for me to mute myself sometimes, but not on the show.
8: She would.
6: Not on the show.
8: But beside the point, what happens is I get these pop-ups.
6: Pop-ups?
8: And sometimes, pop-ups.
6: What world are you living in? What happened to a blocker?
8: Blockers don't work anymore. I mean, I have, for example, I got my AVG antivirus free.
6: There's your problem right there.
8: Your AVG antivirus free expires in 6 days. This is a pop-up.
6: You got renew it, man.
8: So I click on it, but I instead of clicking on it, I click on the mute button.
6: Oh.
8: Because it's just overlaying it and it just misses. I don't know. It's an accident.
6: Okay. Well, it's okay. So I promised I would look into this resignation from... FDA director, administrator, I think it is. over flavored vapes. So let's get the full story, and I think I've figured out what this was really about.
20: Children's National in D.C. is sharing its concerns after the FDA's decision to authorize fruit-flavored vapes. And that move played a role Fruity in the agency vapes. Leader's resignation yesterday. Sunrise's Max Marcilla joins us live. Morning, Max. What does this authorization really mean, and why is it driving this pushback?
21: Well, Hillary, this authorization means that one company called Glass can now market two of its flavored e-cigarette products. They're blueberry and mango flavored.
6: Listen to this. Listen to this device.
21: They're called Gold and Sapphire. And while advocates of this move are hopeful that it could help adults transition away from traditional cigarettes, there are many concerns being raised, especially for young people. So look, big picture, teen vaping is at its lowest point in several years, and these new devices will have a digital age verification system. But we spoke with Dr. Susan Wally, the chief of hospital medicine at Children's National. And she's concerned that teenagers could still find a workaround to the new preventative technology. Look, she says these fruit-flavored devices are extremely addictive and oftentimes are a young person's first experience with tobacco.
22: We certainly are concerned as public health advocates, pediatricians, and teachers that, you know, our young people will get the idea, oh, well, maybe this means that it's okay if the FDA has authorized it, and it couldn't be further from the truth.
6: So one, and I followed this because I'm a vapor, and I totally disagree with all these Chinese crap vapes that who knows what's in them. That'll probably kill you. And then they came up with it'll cost you $1 million per flavor that you want to have the FDA approve. And this Glass company, which is some outfit in Los Angeles, they came up with, oh, well, you have to link it with Bluetooth to your phone and then with a government ID. I'm like, come on, this is all nuts. But this is there is something going on here. Two sides. One is the president who promised this to young MAGA. I can't remember it, but I think he did. Like, oh, we're gonna let you vape, kids. Vote for me. And he also was having a meeting at one of his golf courses with the big boys from tobacco who are now switching from combustible products to nicotine, just pure nicotine products. And they've spent a lot of money on his election campaign, and they wanted, you know, they want this. They want the vapes to be legal. And Durbin was talked about this in the Capitol.
23: Tobacco companies have donated generously to Donald Trump's election, his inauguration, his Great Gatsby ballroom, with the expectation of favorable treatment President Trump's administration has delivered for tobacco. Last week, the Food and Drug Administration.
6: And I just have to say, it has nothing to do with tobacco. Nicotine is nicotine. It's not tobacco. And, you know, there's all kinds of studies that say it can be good. You know, having too much of anything is probably never good, but it's not necessarily going to kill you. Chinese vapes will probably kill you. Bad vapes can create formaldehyde. You can get pieces of.
8: And the problem with cigarettes themselves is the tar.
6: Yeah. So, but Durbin makes it sound like it's all about tobacco, which it's not. But it is true that the tobacco industry has been moving to nicotine, and they certainly did support this president.
23: Did something it had never done before. After pressure from President Trump, the FDA authorized the first ever flavored e-cigarettes. Why is that important? That's what lures the children into this deadly habit.
6: Notice e-cigarettes. We're not calling it vapes. We're calling it e-cigarettes, deadly habit.
23: Scientists, doctors, and parents, even the FDA's own studies, all acknowledge sweet and fruity flavored e-cigarettes are responsible for addicting our children. Health experts I've spoken to believe the true number of high school kids vaping is at least 40%. Yeah. 40% of our kids vape.
6: Yeah, the same 40% who ate nicely colored Fruit Loops. I mean, it's none of it's good for our kids.
8: A percentage. Yeah, this number's bull crap.
6: Of course.
23: Teachers, principals, and students acknowledge. These are not kids vaping to quit cigarette smoking. These are kids who first became addicted to nicotine because of flavored vaping. Why would an administration supposedly committed to making America healthy again unleash this new wave of addiction on our children? Formaldehyde, chromium, heavy metals like nickel and lead, all are present in e-cigarettes. A recent study found that vaping is likely to cause cancer.
0: Oh, yeah.
23: We should not trust big tobacco when they promise they won't market to kids. We know better.
6: All right. So, obviously, this was kind of funny, and Kimmel made some jokes about it.
2: And then you have the reported beef between the president and his head of the FDA. According to the Wall Street Journal, Trump spent this weekend angrily bullying FDA Commissioner Marty McCarry, seen here moments after he graduated from the School of Stock Footage Doctors. He berated him for delaying approval of flavored electronic cigarettes. You may remember Trump promised young MAGA that he would save vaping, which is as noble a cause as there is. And so, like a kid giving up his lunch money, the FDA finally authorized cotton candy-flavored e-cigarettes. This is what's important to him. Vape pens. He's definitely been in Florida too long.
6: All right. So, I got no argument. I like vaping. I think it's great. I think it should be easier for people to make safe vapes. That's not the point. This guy was pushed out for very different reasons, and it surfaced on an interview on CNBC.
4: You know, to put it kind of bluntly, you've been getting some not great press lately. And I'm curious, just today, paranoia, turmoil, and backlash inside the FDA under Marty McCarry, President Trump's Marty McCarry problem. These are very recent stories, Bloomberg and the Wall Street Journal. A lot of it does stem from frustration with patient populations and physicians, which what they say is inexplicable decisions by the FDA to not approve drugs. Replimune, for example, being a key one. How do you respond to this overall criticism that, I mean, continues to this very moment?
5: Yeah. Yeah, I think that article in the Wall Street Journal is the ninth article they've posted in that opinion section begging for Replimune's approval. I don't work for Replimune. I work for the American people, and I stand by the scientists at the FDA. Three independent teams arrived at the same conclusions. On my watch, we have not done corrupt sweetheart deals. What we have done is followed the science. So every accept or reject decision at the FDA on my watch has been the accept or reject recommendation of the primary review teams at the agency. And, you know, I've spent my whole career taking care of cancer patients. To suggest that we want cancer patients to die is a little offensive.
6: So it's about Replimune. Replimune has all the big boys behind it. I mean, you've got BlackRock, you've got everyone is invested in this one company to make Replimune, and it was supposed to be
8: Replimune, isn't it?
6: Replimune, yes, Replimune. Are you familiar with it? Because it's not in the market. I hope you're not using it.
8: I'm sure that they'd love to pass it along.
6: Well, no, he was saying
8: there's a whole group called the Replimune Group.
6: Yes. But he was saying, yeah. No, this thing is no good. And
8: yeah,
6: and these guys got not one, not two, not three, but nine articles in the Wall Street Journal opinion editors pushing for this drug.
4: Final question, because you used the word corrupt when you described sort of corporations. I'm just curious as to what you're talking about.
5: I'm talking about a small set of companies have a trial that doesn't go their way. They call you, they call CNBC, they call Wall Street Journal. They're running ads on your network nonstop. And they say, hey, this is wrong. The drug actually works when the trial shows it didn't work. And they dial up tremendous pressure in the media to drum up people, spin them up on results that don't match the data that we see. And what you see as a result are nine articles by a couple editors in the opinion desk at the Wall Street Journal pushing for one drug. What do you call that?
4: I know. Well, they would call it being compassionate to the 8,000 people with melanoma who frontline treatment
5: failed. I'm a cancer surgeon. I mean, if there's anything that'll help cancer patients, 100%, we're going to get it to them.
6: So final clip about what was wrong.
4: If you do that.
8: Wait, he's a cancer surgeon? I thought he was a dick surgeon.
6: No, this is a different guy. This is the FDA guy.
8: Okay, I get him mixed up.
6: You're
8: sorry.
6: Still 15 minutes behind.
8: I am, yeah.
4: All right, well, if you do that, I mean, I just want to go through it because to the extent that I've been exposed to one story, it has been this one. I've talked to the CEO as well and any number of other people. I mean, they would say they were granted breakthrough designation on the basis of putting, a third of patients into multi-year remissions. The original review team recommended approval. And you've got a lot of oncologists out there who focus on melanoma patients who seem to be begging for
0: for it. So again, what is it? Can you explain what is it you saw that is different from what they see?
5: Look, I'm not going to talk about an individual product, but if you read our what we call our complete response letter, you will see the details of the FDA's logic, and you will see some of those things shown not to be correct.
0: Can you give me something here to hang on to just understand what the details would be?
5: We publish all of it.
0: Right.
5: So, for example, if you want to see whether or not a drug adds a benefit to cancer patients, you run a control group where patients don't get the drug. The FDA clearly recommended that control group. The company clearly did not do that control group. And so, by law, we can only approve drugs with, quote, substantial evidence.
0: You went back and forth with them about that. Didn't they say that that would be unfair to those patients given the efficacy of the drug itself?
5: The FDA has had numerous meetings with almost every company that brings products before it. The recommendations of the FDA were clear, misrepresented in the media.
0: How have they been misrepresented?
5: Well, saying that they changed the goalposts. They don't change the goalposts.
6: So when we're talking about how hard it is for RFK Jr. to do stuff, this is exactly what this guy got pressed out. They threatened him. Who knows?
8: That's why they came up with the vape thing.
6: Yes, exactly.
8: No, that's what you do. You're pounding. You say, well, hell with it. Let's go after him some other way.
6: Yep, and there
8: it
6: is.
8: Let's dream some scheme up here, and then we'll go with this. What side is he on here? Well, that's what Trump wanted to do. Okay, well, let's go. Go after him.
6: Call Kimmel. Get him to make some jokes.
8: Yeah, you just keep doing it until the guy gives up. This happened with a woman who just quit I think she was the CDC or FDA, and I didn't have a clip, but I was going to discuss her. And she was drummed out.
6: Yeah,
8: you know, the same way, because this is major. That if you didn't have the pharmacy companies so big.
6: And powerful.
8: I mean, it's shocking to me that Cassidy didn't get in because he's supported by them.
6: And you even hear this guy saying, hey, they're running ads on your network. Yeah, that's why our CNBC guy is like, whoa, what's wrong with you? I mean, you know, it was a perfectly good drug. Everyone, the CEO says, oh, what's that? The Wall Street Journal, 9 opinion pieces. There was money behind this. Big money. And it was probably just for some stock win. I don't think they have care about 8,000 melanoma patients.
8: Well, there was a stock play. There was a stock at play.
6: There had to be. So that's what that's.
8: No,
6: what,
8: it was. It was called Replimune.
6: Okay. And that's what all this.
8: It's down to $5 a share now.
6: Ah, there you go. Everyone lost their shirt. So out you go. Vapes. We'll do something. We'll make you look stupid. Yep. I don't think Trump even knew about this part.
8: No, he can't keep up with this stuff. Kennedy can barely do it.
6: Stephen Colbert had his last show. I don't know if you saw it.
8: No, I'll go back and look at it eventually.
6: They had David Letterman on, and they threw stuff off the roof of the CBS building.
8: Yeah, I did see that. They clipped that and put it online.
6: Yeah, I saw that. And we discussed this offline after the show one or two shows ago. I'll just play this little brief bit about his replacement.
1: Meanwhile, fellow late nighter Jimmy Kimmel joked at Disney's annual upfronts about CBS replacing Colbert with Byron Allen's Comics Unleashed. Quote, it's bad enough to lose your job. Imagine getting replaced by the owner of the Weather Channel.
6: So, so Byron Allen will be replacing him. Our initial thought was, go ahead.
8: Pretty embarrassing.
6: It's an insult.
8: Yeah, it's an insult. I mean, Byron Allen's something of a genius entrepreneur, billionaire, and he's been doing the same kind of schlock programming forever, although he does, when it comes to the food stuff, he has a number of foodie productions that he does that are extremely well produced. But most of his stuff is just, you know, because Byron Allen, who's a black guy, it is a wannabe comic who's not funny.
6: Yeah.
8: But he's got a knack for producing kind of low-budget, mid-quality material, and he's been doing it forever. Way before we started this show, he was doing stuff, and he has this Comics Unleashed show, which is terrible. I mean, it's just not well done. But it's cheap. It's super cheap. Well,
6: that's
8: how he's made his money, leverage.
6: Here's the kicker. CBS didn't replace Stephen Colbert with Byron Allen. He is paying for the time slot.
8: Oh, that would make sense.
6: He bought the time slot. That makes total sense.
8: Yeah.
6: And it's probably going to be more profitable than any of the other late night shows.
8: Because
6: it's what he does. And he's going to make good money off of that.
8: Yeah, it's like an infomercial.
6: Yes, exactly.
8: Yeah, you buy those spots.
6: Exactly. And then everyone else is going to go, you'll see NBC.
8: The network actually, instead of losing $40 million a year, will be making money doing nothing.
6: Yes, for something that almost no one watches anyway. Yes, infomercial level, a couple million people, of which none are in the demo. No,
8: right.
6: you want to sell medical devices. You want to sell that phone.
8: I didn't know that, but now that you mentioned, genius.
6: Right.
8: That's why Byron Allen is a billionaire. He's something of a genius in terms of TV.
6: Mm-hmm.
8: It's schlock, but it's still, what are you going to do?
6: What TV is good? I mean, it's all schlock.
8: Yeah. Well,
6: ever since Dana Brunetti stopped producing shows, and it's just gone downhill.
8: Yeah.
6: I'm doing this to get out of a lawsuit, by the way.
8: No, oh, he's good old Dana. Yeah, that guy. I heard that he hates Hollywood.
6: I love telling my church people. Yeah, Dana Brunetti, big Hollywood guy. He's he listens to the show. He's kind of a friend. What do you do? 50 Shades of Grey. What? That's what? Pornography. No, that was 50 Shades of Grayer. That was the bad one. Yeah. House of Cards.
8: There was a trilogy.
6: There was three?
8: Three
6: money makers. Yeah, of course.
8: Yeah.
6: Of course. That's why he has a fire truck and a farm.
8: Yeah, the fire truck and a farm.
6: And we're podcasters. I'm just saying.
8: Well, we got cash flow.
6: All right. You got anything else you want to do?
8: Yeah, let's see. Before we have any. Yeah, I want to do. The Sharia law clip is always good. Sharia law in the USA, big threat. I find this to be kind of hopeless, but let's play these clips.
3: And lawmakers warn that groups in support of Sharia law have a long-term goal of widespread influence here in the U.S. Warnings of Sharia's authoritarian nature and social class divisions based on sex and religion. They point to already existing Sharia-based tribunal courts happening in Texas and the United Kingdom. NTD correspondent Jason Blair brings us that story.
7: People do not have protection from imposing a foreign legal system or code that overrides or replaces U.S. civil or criminal law, nor the Constitution.
9: House Republicans warn that stronger action needs to be taken to curb the rise of Sharia law tribunals and acting courts in the U.S.
7: Political Islam silences dissent, prohibits religious freedom, allows barbaric punishments, and treats women, children, and non-Muslims as second-class citizens.
9: At a congressional hearing Wednesday, one witness said many Islamic groups have openly stated their long-term intent of gradually making the U.S. an Islamic society.
10: They've written it down in the project in a 12-point plan. You can read it for yourself. They've come to make this country like they've made countries all across the world Islamic.
9: Amy Meckelberg, founder of Rare Foundation USA, says there are Sharia-based tribunal services operating in America.
10: All across different places throughout the United States, from birth to death, they now have full operational societies. So within these societies, they have their courts.
9: Subcommittee Chairman Chip Roy says that the UK has 85 Sharia law courts operating in the country.
7: Muslims are increasingly turning to Sharia courts to settle disputes rather than the UK's legal system.
6: He said UK.
8: Yeah.
6: Yeah. So it's called arbitration. That's what that is. It's arbitration.
8: Well, whatever it is, it's in the UK, it seems to be somewhat popular with certain groups of people.
6: Amongst the Muslims.
8: Yeah, well, that's what they do.
6: Well, if you want...
8: But it's just like the nature that this go is going to take over the U.S. and we're going to do
6: oh,
8: this.
6: Oh, please.
8: This is nonsense. This is what I'm saying. This is like...
6: Midterm fear-mongering is what this is. Vote for Chip Roy. Vote for Chip Roy.
8: Yeah, Chip Roy. Vote He's your Chip buddy. He's a Texas boy.
6: I'll stop the Muslim compounds in Texas. And whenever I say this, people are always like, look at this, man. This is happening. It's real. Yeah, maybe. But we're a little...
8: Just look at the percentage of Muslims in the United States and what their influence is. Most Muslims in the United States are not for this stuff.
6: No, and we don't have open borders where crazy Muslims are coming in. And we don't have a society where we allow, at least we should not, where we allow them to fire up their loudspeakers five times a day and have them stop and bow in the middle, you know, in the middle of the street. Now, you may see some videos about that, but that kind of stuff usually doesn't fly in America. And this is different. Europe is like, oh, no, this is multicultural. We have to be nice to everybody. And it took 25 years. If not almost 30. Well, actually,
8: the praying in the middle of the street doesn't fly in Saudi Arabia either.
6: But, you know, people are online. They're, oh, it's happening. And if it's happening in your town, then you should put a stop to it. That we can do. But that didn't happen in Europe. I saw this in the Netherlands. I saw when, and look, they did a great job. When Pim Fortuyn was running for election, and his party won after they killed him, assassinated him 2 weeks before the election, he was saying, do not allow the Islamification of the Netherlands. And he got killed, and then everybody shut up, went, oh, I probably shouldn't say anything about Islam. And it still took 25 years to get to where it is today. We have a lot of runway to stop anything nefarious. But you are being played. You are being played. And I think it's, you know, there's these geofencing operations. You heard about this?
8: Yeah, I have.
6: Apparently, Israel has been paying companies in America to pop up ads and manipulate algos geofenced around churches, particularly in California, but also in Texas, in the Dallas area, Austin. And part of their geofencing is Israel great. And part of it is Islam no good. Be careful, be afraid. So you're being played on all sides. But I agree with you. The influence is not that great. Oh, man, the amount of people. This is our next Waterloo.
8: Yeah. Part two.
9: Rep. Jamie Raskin argues that no special laws against Sharia law are necessary because of the existence of current U.S. law.
11: Murder is against the law in America, whether the parents are Muslim, Christian, Jewish, Hindu, or anything else.
9: Another witness who's a high school student in Texas says his Republican student club faced hostile scrutiny and censorship by school officials in stark contrast to pro-Sharia groups.
13: While the Republican student club faced denial, censorship, post-removal, and hostile oversight, an outside organization was given easy access to distribute Sharia-related materials directly to students. Administrators not only allowed it, they actively promoted Islamic events.
9: Throughout the hearing, Democrats argued that existing U.S. law is enough to deter any threats, while Republicans called for urgent action, citing Sharia-based tribunals and early warning signs in Europe and Texas. Reporting on Capitol Hill, Jason Blair, NTD News.
3: Next, today is World Falandafa Day.
6: So, if you ask anyone, what is Sharia law? Wait for the answer. What is Sharia law? Everyone thinks that somehow, well, it's going to supersede American law. No, and I have to agree with Raskin on that case. It's not going to supersede American law. You can't go killing people. But that's also not what Sharia law is. Like, you stole my chicken. You know, I get to take some beads.
8: It's not going to chop your hand off.
6: It's not quite that extreme. Yeah, I haven't seen that take place yet. Have we seen a good stoning in America yet? A good Sharia law stoning?
8: There's been a lot of people that have been stoned, but not in that way.
6: So if Sharia law suddenly, and you know, then you can go stone a girl because she kissed a boy. Yeah, that is against the law in America. You can't go stoning people. But it's a meme now. Oh, Sharia law, Sharia law. Please tell me, what is Sharia law? Trolls, because the trolls are all into this. What is Sharia law? They can't tell you. It's fear-mongering to get your vote for Chip Roy and Ken Paxton and a bunch of other guys.
8: So we have... We got a couple of things here. I do have a 3x3. We can do that and get out of here.
6: Oh, well, 3x3 is always fun.
14: Now with-

0: He's got the big three, and it's a story that will probably sound exactly the same on all three networks, but there's always a twist. You never know what these CIA broadcast systems will do.
1: Yeah, that's where we leave them for last, and we start with the ABC people about the terrorist attack.
2: Tonight, an Iraqi national is in U.S. custody accused of orchestrating terror attacks like these, taking aim at American and Jewish targets around the world in retaliation for the war in Iran. Federal prosecutors charging Mohammed Al-Sadi with a slew of terror-related crimes, alleging he coordinated 20 terror attacks in Europe and Canada in the last 3 months and eyed additional attacks in the U.S., identifying targets in California, Arizona, and New York City.
3: He has been trying to inspire jihad around the world through the internet.
2: Prosecutors linked Al-Sadi to this stabbing in London that left two Jewish men, including an American citizen, seriously injured.
4: Drop the knife!
2: To this attempted arson at Bank of New York Mellon in Amsterdam, and this firebombing of a synagogue in North Macedonia. Al-Sadi was apprehended this week in Turkey. In court today, he claimed he's a political prisoner being persecuted for his ties to Iranian General Qasem Soleimani, the military commander killed by a U.S. airstrike in 2020.
5: He's essentially being subjected to a political prosecution, and that he's a prisoner of war and should be treated as such.
2: But when federal prosecutors portrayed Al-Sadi as a terrorist mastermind who they said successfully coordinated attacks overseas and paid undercover agents to carry out more attacks in this country.
0: Undercover agents? Oh, this guy's
1: very
0: powerful.
1: Very sketchy story.
0: He's powerful. Very powerful.
1: NBC.
6: Tonight, the FBI and NYPD saying they foiled potential terror attacks against Jewish sites in New York, L.A., and Scottsdale, Arizona. Plots, they say, are all tied to the Iranian regime. This man, Mohammed Al-Sadi, now held in a New York jail cell, is an alleged high-ranking member of the mysterious terror group called HAYI.
1: What?
6: Authorities say they've already carried out 18 terror attacks in Europe, primarily targeting the Jewish community, including this suspect, tackled by British police after a stabbing rampage outside a London mosque, and the group carrying out the firebombing of this Belgian synagogue. Tonight, the FBI says HAYI is a front for the Iranian-backed terror group Hezbollah. Yeah. And they say Al-Sadi's ties go right to the top of the Iranian regime. Multiple photos show Al-Sadi with Iranian Revolutionary Guard Corps commander Qasem Soleimani killed in a U.S. drone strike during President Trump's first term.
0: Ah, there it is. This is Trump's fault.
6: Al-Sadi has specifically threatened to kill President Trump on social media.
3: He is certainly a leader in this terrorist organization, and he was directing and inspiring terrorist attacks.
6: These photos, exclusively obtained by NBC News, show his arrival in New York last night after he was taken into custody by Turkish authorities, according to prosecutors. They say since April, he's been communicating with an undercover officer, offering to pay tens of thousands of dollars to attack Jewish sites in the U.S.
0: Oh.
7: Tom, these are alarming developments. The suspect was in court today.
6: He appeared briefly in court. His attorney says he thinks he's a prisoner of war. Meanwhile, authorities believe the case underscores the wide variety of threats for events like the World Cup starting next month.
0: Ooh, yes. Now, let me ask you some questions about
1: that. That was cute getting the World Cup in there.
0: Yeah, yeah. Let me ask you some questions. So was he communicating with an undercover officer on our side, like one of our FBI guys? Is that how they nailed this guy?
1: Well, wasn't it clearly explained in the report?
0: No, I didn't think it was clearly explained. They keep talking about he paid agents around the world to do stuff. He was linked to Soleimani, Trump's trophy. So I'm just waiting for this to be Trump's fault. And that synagogue in Amsterdam, they locked off a whole part of the city. You can't even drive in certain directions because of that. But I didn't hear anything about this to like some nut jobs, but I didn't hear any connections to this guy.
1: I don't know. This whole thing is fishy.
8: Appearing in a federal court in Manhattan today, Mohammed Al-Sadi.
1: CBS.
0: Yes, CBS.
8: Appearing in a federal court in Manhattan today, Mohammed Al-Sadi smiled as a judge read off the list of terrorism charges.
1: Smiled.
8: Arrested in Turkey in the last 24 hours and extradited to New York, Al-Sadi is accused of trying to hire someone who happened to be an undercover officer.
0: Now it's clear.
8: Carry out attacks in Los Angeles, Scottsdale, Arizona, and New York City.
0: Well, the system worked then. We stopped him.
8: New York City Police Commissioner Jessica Tisch said, "We disrupted a plan to attack a Manhattan synagogue and, in partnership with the synagogue's leadership, ensured its security when the threat was elevated." Prosecutors say on April 3rd, Al-Sadi sent maps of a New York synagogue and Jewish centers in L.A. and Scottsdale to the undercover officer, agreeing to pay him $10,000. In the next day, Al-Sadi is alleged to have sent $3,000 in crypto as a down payment for the New York attack, texting, "I want to see good news tonight, not tomorrow, bro." Prosecutors say Al-Sadi is a commander of Qatari Hezbollah.
0: Wait a minute. Where is this guy? Is he New Jersey?
8: Al-Sadi is alleged to have sent $3,000 in crypto as a down payment for the New York attack, texting, "I want to see good news tonight, not tomorrow, bro." Prosecutors say Al-Sadi is a commander of Kataib Hezbollah, an Iran-backed terrorist group with ties to the Iranian Revolutionary Guard. He's pictured here with the late Iranian general Qasem Soleimani, killed by a U.S. drone strike in 2020 on orders from President Trump. His defense attorney said Al-Sadi is being punished for his ties to Soleimani.
5: This case is a political case, it's a political prosecution, and we're going to be litigating it as such.
8: Prosecutors also say after the war began, Al-Sadi helped launch...
0: Wait a minute. He called it a political case?
1: Well, that's what he calls it.
0: Well, isn't that just terrorism?
1: That's an interesting point.
8: For his ties to Soleimani.
5: This case is a political case, it's a political prosecution, and we're going to be litigating it as such.
8: Prosecutors also say after the war began, Al-Sadi helped launch 18 terror attacks across Europe, including on a synagogue and a Jewish school in Belgium, and the stabbing of two Jewish men in London last month. CBS contributor Sam Vinograd said retaliatory acts of terrorism could become more common.
4: Even when drones, missiles, and more stop flying over Iranian airspace, it is more than likely that these military campaigns have inspired a generation of individuals to continue to try to wreak havoc.
8: And Al-Sadi is facing multiple terrorism charges, including providing material support for acts of terrorism. If convicted, Major, he could face up to life in prison.
0: Yeah, whenever we have, like, he hired an undercover cop of FBI, it doesn't even mention if it was FBI or not, an agent, and then he sent him some crypto and used bro. I'm like, this guy was probably some schmuck. And they found a picture of him with Soleimani. It sounds sketchy to me.
1: Well, maybe you could be right, but I think it's just a maniac.
0: Yeah,
1: so he's got a boatload. He's got a bunch of cash, and he's
0: crypto
1: traveling all over the place. Like, he goes to Macedonia, then he's in Turkey, then he's in Holland, and then he's in
0: he hired people to do that stuff.
1: Yeah, but he's been floating around too. Well, he didn't do it from Turkey. He's not hiring anybody to blow up a synagogue in Arizona from Turkey. There's nobody, there's no connection, it's not possible.
0: Well,
1: he's got to come over here to do some of that stuff.
0: The good news is he's off the streets. The FBI has done it again. We're safe. Sleep
1: We're safe.
0: Go back to playing your harpsichord, citizen. Everything is well.
1: And by the way, my last clip
0: is
1: Harvey Weinstein. We're not safe because he's going to be out of jail.
9: To the Index now, a judge declared a mistrial in Harvey Weinstein's rape retrial. The decision after a jury in Manhattan could not reach a unanimous verdict following 3 days of deliberations. This was the third time Weinstein was tried on accusations he raped an aspiring actress in a hotel room in 2013. Weinstein's lawyers argued the sexual encounter was consensual. A hearing next month could determine if there will be a fourth trial.
0: That is odd, isn't it?
1: Yeah.
0: Well, then I have two clips just to wind it all up, because we're going to reopen Epstein trials, more trials coming, and the Democrats...
1: Oh, great. That's terrific. How many people have gone to jail so far?
0: Well, the one person is... They want blood, and they have a target on one guy.
1: Okay.
0: Here's MS now setting us up.
10: On the committee heard dramatic testimony from survivors at a field hearing this week in Palm Beach County, where many of Epstein's crimes took place.
11: When I was 14 years old, I was abused by Jeffrey Epstein. He abused me until I was 17 years old. What happened to me was terrible, but what happened after that by our own government changed my life just as much. I came here today to ask for one simple thing, to make sure this never happens again.
12: I kept my identity protected as Jane Doe. I woke up one day with my name mentioned over 500 times. While rich and powerful remain protected by reduction, my name was exposed to the world.
0: Okay, so both of them say that they were abused by the U.S. government. You wanted to say something?
1: No, I was going to say they got outed by the U.S. government.
0: Yeah, but it was, I think the first one said it was worse.
1: Yeah.
0: So there's the Democrats in this case want blood, and they're going, and I think they'll get it. I think they'll get it, and it's about one guy and one guy only.
10: But let's turn now, sir, to the Epstein investigation, because all House Oversight Democrats are calling for Commerce Secretary Howard Lutnick to resign over his Epstein testimony. What should the American people know about his interview and how it fits into the overall probe?
13: Look, no one should be serving the American people, certainly not as a cabinet secretary, when you are essentially a known liar and unwilling to tell the truth, when you lie to the public, and when you're not honest in a deposition in front of the Congress. We all have seen Howard Lutnick in multiple times say that after 2005, he had no interaction with Jeffrey Epstein, that he had known him very well. And now we just know that that wasn't true. We know that he went to the island, that he went into business with Jeffrey Epstein, that he communicated, and his wife communicated with him. And so then to them, him go into this interview with Congress and not admit to that and evade, look, he needs to resign or be fired. He has lied to the American people, and that is nothing. That's not something that a cabinet secretary should be doing. And beyond that, this points back to this massive cover-up. Howard Lutnick has been involved at the White House continuing to cover up for the DOJ, telling lies, and he's got to go.
0: Yeah, I think he will. I think that's the scalp they want now. One scalp.
1: Why?
0: Just to do it.
1: Lutnick's just a nudnik by the... He's a commerce guy. Who cares?
0: Yeah, he's important to Trump because of the USDC. He's the big stablecoin guy.
1: Oh, okay.
0: Yeah, he's a big stablecoin guy. So this,
1: that's, I know he's the guy that that Musk wanted to be Secretary of the Treasury. He's a big Lutnick fan.
0: Oh, I'm glad we got General Patton on the down low. That guy's,
1: that's
0: much better.
1: Yeah,
0: yeah, much better.
1: More fun.
0: Speaking of Treasury, this podcast runs value for value, and you've listened up to this point. You might want to listen a little bit further, because you're going to find some very hilarious notes that people send into this podcast. Outstanding and interesting services that they provide to No Agenda Nation and collaborate together. So we have quite an amazing community, which is why I want to thank you for your courage and say in the morning to you, the man who put the C in the Cuban blackouts. Say hello to my friend on the other end, the one, the only, Mr. John Cedar!
1: Well, in the morning to you, Mr. Adam Curry. Also in the morning, our ships and sea boots and the ground feet in the air, subs, no water, names, and nights out there.
0: In the morning to the trolls in the troll room. Let me count you for a second. There we go. Here we go. 1,681 on the troll counts. Wonderful, trolls. Good to have you here. And congratulations with your profile on CBS. It's amazing. Now everybody knows how you operate and what you are. Now, of course, a lot of these trolls are just listening patiently. They're just listening to the show. They like doing that because they got alerted by their modern podcast app, which I think you all should be using. If not, then you need to go to podcastapps.com. These apps are fantastic. When we go live, many of the No Agenda Nation shows go live, and we have the live stream and we have the troll room. You get notified and you listen to that live in your actual podcast app. It's a new form of radio, I tell you. Because if you don't have an opportunity, it is. We're reinventing radio. Do you know that podcasts have now surpassed talk radio?
1: Well, that doesn't surprise me.
0: There's still like some obscene number, like $40 billion in advertising going to radio. It's unbelievable how much money they
1: spend. Well, that's going to disappear one of these days.
0: Yeah, but it doesn't seem to be going to podcasts. You notice how the Pivot Pod, they thought that they were going to sell their show. I don't think so. They're just still sitting with the same old outfit.
1: Yeah, they were thinking of selling for $10 million, $100 million or something.
0: Rogan money, they were talking. Yeah, Rogan money.
1: Yeah.
0: Until it turns out, nah, not really. It really isn't all that. So get one of those modern podcast apps and then consider supporting the show. It's value for value. You can do that in three ways: time, talent, treasure. We love all of it. Of course, treasure is extremely important for us to keep our home fires burning. But people do fun things. They do a lot of cool stuff for the show. Send boots on the ground, jingles, clips, end of show mixes, organize meetups, and sometimes just troll us. That's also a form of time and talent, I guess. And then we have the artists who prompt away and make artwork for our album art, which is critical to the success of the show because it looks really great on social media. People love it. And we always can, it's kind of a feedback mechanism for us as well.

0: got a picture. Got you as looking like some sort of a thug.
1: Smoking.
0: Smoking stuff. And yeah, it was good.
1: It was fantastic. You know, I'm like, can we get animated art for album art? I have to see if we can make that. That should be something that the modern podcast apps do. How cool would that be to have a little video playing? Instead of
0: that
1: just,
0: would be cool. That you have to make that part of the podcasting 2.0 yeah. spec.
1: I'm on it, boss. I'm on it. Let's take a look at what else was submitted at noagendaartgenerator.com. A lot of value in that operation from Sir Paul Couture. Let us take a look here. We had some butts. We had butts. That's comics for blogger. Oh, we had a lot of pomp and ceremony. There's another one. Got a lot of pomp and ceremony art pieces. A lot of poop on the marble. Man, that really hit. Huh? Poop on the marble. And then the mousetrap with the cheese and the chocolate. Did you see the note that came in that someone said the mask finally slipped and you're actually a sadist and a very, very evil human?
0: Oh, yeah. I was talking about, I got one of those notes too. There's two of them. That I'm a terrible person for crushing a mouse. Now, the fact is that was just a joke. Uh-huh. If you want to know what really happens when I get a mouse in a glue trap, because I'm like fearful of getting mouse fleas that hit me, I actually take a plastic bag and slowly kick the mouse in the trap into the bag and then seal the plastic bag and throw it in the garbage as fast as I can.
1: So he's alive in the garbage and he just dies slowly in the garbage?
0: He's dead already. Usually they're dead already. They die in that little thing.
1: So this morning, I was up at 5 as I usually.
0: So the guys who made these comments, I think there's a couple of them. They're idiots, okay? It's just that simple.
1: This morning, I'm sitting in the kitchen at 5 a.m., and it's kind of half dark, and I see something out of the corner of my eye, and I'm telling you, a mouse walked right across the floor. Like, wow, I can't wait to use John's glue trap system. It's great.
0: Well, you know, some of these mice have a lot of nerve.
1: Oh, he was bold.
0: Yeah.
1: He was very bold. Well, I'm going to get him.
0: No, you'll get them. You have to be careful because they start to multiply pretty quickly.
1: Yeah, but I know how to get them. And then, you know, just like the ants, I always leave them in the trap for half a day so everyone can smell them. So they know this is death over here, people. Don't come near this one.
0: Well, that's an interesting theory.
1: Well, it's your theory is what you want to do after you torch the ants.
0: Yeah, well, you do that.
1: You want to leave that smell, that torch smell. A lot of people, like, on the blueberry tip. Man, the blueberry in the hallway, that got a lot of art. None of it was really fantastic, I have to say. Yeah, which is, we thought
0: a lot of submissions, though.
1: Yeah, which is good. We like that. And so people are keeping busy, keeping the AI companies unprofitable. So thank you very much, Scaramanga, Francisco Scaramanga. You know, did I tell you his wife is some supermodel or some, like, model?
0: No, I never heard this.
1: Yeah, comics or blogger told me. He's seen a picture of her. He says, he's like a model. This kind of makes sense.
0: Good for him.
1: Yeah. Hey, the guy's lucky. He could be a podcaster. He's probably independently wealthy. You know what I mean? One of those guys.
0: We can dream up whatever we want.
1: That's right. With a name like Scaramanga, it could be anything. So now we would like to thank the people who supported us with treasure. We thank everybody, $50 and above. And if you are fortunate enough to be able to support us with $200, between $200 and $300, not only will we guaranteed read your notes, but we will also give you a Hollywood title of associate executive producer, just like Dana Brunetti, big Hollywood bigwig. You can find his name at imdb.com with that credit, and you will be there as well. And you can use that on your resume, your that gets results. You can use it in your social media profile. LinkedIn, it always works. You can even become a consultant, I think, on some movies if you want, or podcasts. $300 or more, the same deal. We'd read your note, and you'll get a credit of executive producer. We still have a few Order of the Red Heart, Order of the Heart, Red Knights available, and which is just that beautiful package that you get, and that was kind of a promo to welcome you back to the world of the living. And I think we'll have one, if not two of them today, because we start with Samuel Montgomery from Arvada, Colorado, who comes in with $1,000 plus fees. So that's $1,030.26. Thank you for saving us the fees. And he says,

0: ITM John and Adam, first time donor. I'm a registered cardiovascular invasive specialist. I've been that for 20 years. I'm going to give him a de-douche.
1: You've been de-douched.
0: I assist with performing cardiac cath procedures, which I assume John had prior to his open heart surgery. It is an honor to become a Red Knight. Did you have a cath, cardiac cath
2: procedure? They run this thing up your leg.
0: Oh, in your leg?
2: Well, they start in the leg, the top of the part of the leg, and then they run this thing up the veins or something with a, and they just run it up there to check it. And then they send some horrible dye into your system that then poisons your kidneys. And then, I can go on and on about this. And then they, I had to go on dialysis for like a month and a half to get this poison out of the system.
0: Does dialysis, does that hurt? Does it suck? What's that like?
2: Actually, not being on it is nice.
0: Yes.
2: But, but when you're on it, it's like, you can nap through it.
0: Oh.
2: So I just dozed off. But it's, no, it doesn't hurt at all. It's actually, it's just annoyingly waste of time because it takes forever.
0: Jay, please get a picture of John napping during dialysis.
2: Too late.
0: Oh, you don't have to do it anymore?
2: No, I haven't done it for a month now.
0: Oh, good. I'm good. I'm happy to hear that. How about
2: That aggravation?
0: How about the fluids? Is that over now? Because we really
2: I still had some fluids drained the other day.
0: Yeah,
2: I'm actually kind of clear right now, so I have a more sonorous voice.
0: You do.
2: I can make deeper sounds.
0: It's if you
2: and I don't know when that's going to end. That's getting annoying because I have this one guy who's actually pretty good at it, doing these thoracentesis where they stick. Here's what's so. This guy's really good at it. It doesn't hurt, and it's actually quite pleasant. So the time before last, this guy's name's Hans. He's excellent at this.
0: And his name is Hans.
2: Hans. He's actually in. He's more of an Asian. But anyway, so he says, I have a resident here who wants to observe. So he can do this too.
0: Okay.
2: And would you mind having that happen?
0: And you being a nice guy, you went, yeah, sure, no problem.
2: I went, sure, yeah, no problem. And but that was a mistake. Because instead of the normal, the way he normally soothes, the way he does the whole shivs you with the needle to drain you, It goes like this. Okay, here's what I'm doing now. I'm going between the third and fourth rib, and notice that as it goes into the, the cavity with the between the ribs, and he's describing this, the whole process, and it's disconcerting at to say the least. And so people out there, don't have an intern or a resident watch anything. It was disgusting.
0: I'm so sorry. But was it less fluid than normal? Are we on the uptake here? Are we doing better with this?
2: Yeah, I think barely. Yes,
0: because I don't want to have an operation for that.
2: It's just the whole thing is just annoying.
0: Yeah, yeah.
2: But
0: are you going to go home soon? Are you going to go back home?
2: Yeah, I can probably get there now. I mean, it's kind of comfortable being waited on here. So.
0: Oh, my back hurts.
2: Can somebody get me an aspirin?
0: I'm with you. I hear you. It's comfortable. Nice. All right.
2: Onward with Steve Slocum, who also came in with $1,000. Hello, Adam and John. My name is Steve Slocum from Columbia Station, Ohio. Long-time listener, first-time donor.
0: Well, let's de-douche him. Let's de-douche him. I mean, he didn't ask for it, but...
1: You've been de-douched.
2: I started listening after Adam's first Rogan appearance.
0: Oh, Rogan donation.
2: Rogan. This information is a bit late, but I felt it was relevant to the show. I'd worked in one of the country's largest VA healthcare facilities before and during and after COVID. The messaging this country received during that period of time was dramatically different than what was happening in these facilities. Veterans with active COVID diagnosis were forced to isolate in patient rooms together for extended periods of time when social distancing was arguably at its worst. It was sickening to witness the lies firsthand. Thanks to the two of you and all the producers during that time for providing grounded, relevant information to keep some sanity in the world. Well, thank you belatedly. With my $1,000 Bitcoin donation.
0: Nice.
2: Didn't come in. Well, I mean, I guess it would become
0: as
2: a Bitcoin.
0: It did come in
2: okay,
0: as Bitcoin,
2: well,
0: yeah.
2: I would like to claim an instant knighthood of the Order of the Heart to assist with John's recovery. I'd like to claim Sir Steve as my official title. Request Reverend Manning Bitcoin jingle as well as health karma for all. Thanks, gentlemen.
3: They're saying that all hell is going to break loose and you're going to need a Bitcoin.
4: You've got karma.
0: Lovely. There you go. You know, a lot of people forget what we did during COVID. They forget what we told you about Ukraine. They forget all these things. And then they'll yell at us for things, and then in 5 years we'll be like,
2: "Come back a couple of years late."
0: Yeah, it's all right. Now
2: it's all right.
0: It's all right. We can handle it.
2: 2026.
0: What do you say we make this show an even 20 years?
2: 20 years.
0: There you go.
2: We're getting there.
0: Sir E61 Black Sheep. Ah, now this is Time, Talent, and Treasure all in one. He's the guy that I was talking about earlier.
2: Yeah.
0: He's gave us
2: Sir E61. Is that some rank?
0: No, I think that's a Nokia phone. But maybe it is. I don't know. He's in Johnson City, Tennessee, but he's not because he's boogieing out of Kuwait. He says, I sent Adam an update, which is $343.75, which might have been $333.33 with fees. We evacuated. You get real time here, fellas. So there you go. Treasure. Talent and time all in one. Thank you very much, Sir E61 Black Sheep.
2: Michael Trumbull in Morris, Minnesota, 333.33. Here's a much overdue donation to the best podcast in the universe. Your efforts and insights are indispensable. And since COVID have been under-supported, I tell you, in the treasure area. Thoughts and prayers for you both. Mitch Trumbull.
0: Thank you, Mitch. Dennis Cadle coming in from Tampa, Florida. We recognize the name, 333-33, ITM, John and Adam, just to give you some background. I actually have a history of correspondence with John going back to 1999, though I'm sure he doesn't recall. Let's find out.
2: Oh, I recall every note.
0: Let's see if John remembers this. I was a Mac guy and an Apple employee that would routinely take offense to his articles where he would suggest Apple shut the doors, sell the stock, and give it back to the shareholders, or that Jobs' return would do absolutely nothing to bring the brand back to prominence, etc. After a few beers, I sent some aggressively curt emails to John suggesting that he find a new position in life. That probably went something like F you. But I was amazed when he actually would respond to my rantings and would be ever so gracious and sweet. Okay, do you remember this?
2: Oh, yeah, I'm a sweet guy.
0: No. I'm sure he wasn't the only Apple
2: employee.
0: There's
2: a bunch of people that rant I was hired. This really became mostly during the Mac era when I was hired as the anti-editor of Mac User.
0: Yes.
2: By the publisher, Felix Dennis, who I knew.
0: Is he dead?
2: And he says, would like to put you on the inside back cover, but your job is to just say bad things so we can balance the magazine.
0: And you went, heck yeah, I'm in.
2: Oh, yeah, I can do that. No problemo. And so I was on the masthead as the anti-editor. And I wrote these columns at the back, which were always critical. But I was also critical in PC Magazine and elsewhere, especially when I wrote the column, which I think Steve Jobs put up in a frame, which was Steve Jobs' good riddance when he quit. It was a classic. But yeah, I got a bunch of guys like this that were irked by my rantings.
0: That's funny. Yeah. He says, speaking of sweet like John, we invite everyone in Gitmo Nation to try our Manuka Gold honey with lemongrass, ginger, and turmeric. 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So this is an Apple guy who sold his stock and bought some bees. And well, I love that story. And I love your product, Dennis. Dennis Cadle, Tampa, Florida. Thank you.
2: Eli the Coffee Guy in Bensonville, Illinois, 20517. Cheers to Bulgaria, winner of the 70th Eurovision contest. As the boys in the Millennial Media Offensive say, the Black Sea is in play. Wouldn't surprise me to hear more from Bulgaria and Romania as European nationalism shifts further east. That sea matters more than most realize for the energy needs of the West. 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Stay caffeinated. Eli, the coffee guy.
0: Then coming in with $200, another associate executive producership for A. Farmer from Uden in the Netherlands. And he wants to hear a boogity boogity, mac and cheese, shut up slaves, and a yak karma. And he says, or traveling yak karma. Bless me, podfathers, for I have sinned. I would like to thank you both for your time and talent. After 8 years of listening, hereby some treasure. I would like a de-douche.
5: Oh, yeah, it's time for that.
1: You've been de-douched.
0: John, I love your view on the world, the stories you tell about the different jobs you had and situations you were in. By the way, my smoking hot wife really likes your voice. Adam, thank you for inventing podcasting, providing the bi-weekly crisp and perfect sound quality and making the show so much fun to listen to. I'm the fun one. My kids know your intro by heart, reproducing it every time a new episode starts. You guys are the best. The No Agenda Show truly is the best podcast in the universe. Now to business. Message for the first Ukrainian clogs on the ground meetup. Hear ye, hear ye. To all farmers, shills, spooks, and members of the Gitmo Nations, you are warmly invited to join us for burgers and beers as we celebrate the birthday of our favorite former mink farmer, now a dude named Ben. We all raise a glass to knee-high corn, to 1,563 days of Russian peace and freedom, and to the honest and non-corrupt Ukrainians, all while supporting the Ukrainian economy. Join us. This is the first. Join us on Saturday, June 6th at 6 o'clock at the Fat Moose in Bila Tserkva in Ukraine. Man, I need a meetup report from this.
2: Wow, that would be great. That's if anyone awesome. Shows up.
0: That's awesome. We look forward to seeing you there. Please RSVP, kind regards, A. Farmer, end of message. And he sent me a very long and beautiful boots on the ground about farming in Ukraine. That was extremely informative. And he also said everything, yes, some drones fly. Most of them are shot down, the Russian drones. One of them exploded in one of his fields, a 10 by 10 foot hole, 3 feet deep. He says, and yes, some people die, and the cemeteries in Ukraine are unbelievably full. Just people, they're just throwing bodies on top of one another. It's flags everywhere. But he also says the front is has pretty much been stagnant for weeks. There's not a lot going on, which makes sense because we haven't heard much. Haven't heard much going on. Anyway,
2: let me report.
0: That is a very good report. Let me give you your jingles.

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0: You've got karma.
3: And we have one final associate executive producer, Lois Forrestal in Bellingham, Washington. $200. We did not receive a note from Lois. So
1: no, we did get a note.
3: We did? Where's the note?
1: Yeah, it's a note that says no note.
3: Oh, but I'm still going to give Lois a double up karma, if you don't mind.
0: You've got
3: double up
0: karma.
3: And with that, we thank our executive and associate executive producers for episode 1869 of the best podcast in the universe, known as the No Agenda Show. And again, these are credits that you receive and can use anywhere where Hollywood-style credits are recognized. Thank you again for supporting us, you executive and associate executive producers.
4: Our formula is this. We go out, we hit people in the mouth.
3: Now I want to thank the rest of our $50 and above supporters, value for value, which includes Mike Duffy from Blenheim, New Zealand, $194.61, which is
1: That should probably be bumped.
3: That's right, he's going to be bumped up. It's a $333.33 New Zealand bucks, and wants business karma. The last round worked so well, we've quit our jobs. Now we're hot dogging full time. Thanks, Florida's hot dogs, the best hot dogs in the Flora's hot dogs, the best hot dogs in the universe. That's interesting.
1: Is he a hot dog maker?
3: He's a hot dog maker. Send us some product, bro.
0: You've got karma.
3: Product. We want product,
5: bro.
3: Bro. Boob donation from the boob man himself, Kevin McLaughlin, the Archduke of Luna, lover of America and boobs, $80.08. As always, he says, God bless America and boobs. Sir Kevin O'Brien, Chicago, Illinois, with a small boob, $60.06, 6006. You can see for yourself how that works. Along with Les Tarkowski from Kingman, Arizona, $60 from David Arellanos from Escondido, California. Steve Banstra, Steve Banstra. He is our Southwest spot. Southwest? I used to love Southwest, but they are now the most expensive airline there is. If you want to go to Nashville, what do you think a round trip to Nashville costs?
1: Well, it would probably normally be $69.
3: $700.
1: What?
3: Yes. And that's not even before you get, like, you know, early boarding, because they've changed it now. You don't have that cool boarding that I like. Now they have boarding groups, and you still have to pay extra for your luggage. It's insane. You can fly Delta or United for $3.99. I don't see why people still. I think people are using up all of their. Here's what I think happened.
1: I know what happened. The CEO changed.
3: Yeah, the bean counters came in. They said, let's have everybody use up all of their points and miles at these exorbitant prices, and then we'll lower it down again. I think they're just trying to get rid of all those point people. Because I can't believe that they're paying that kind of money. Anyway, Steve has nothing to do with the organization other than he flies for them, and I hear he's a great pilot. And he says, have some more eggs, Steve Banstra. $59.93. Thank you, Steve. Sir Shelfwood, I'm out in the Netherlands, $59.86. That's a 5678 donation, and I'm picking up the fees. Keep on keeping on, he says. He's from Gitmo Lowlands. Mark Dunford, $58.56. Sir Commodore Crummy, El Cajon, California, $57.98. James Edmondson, South Plainfield, New Jersey, double nickels on the dime, $55.10. Same for Anonymous Neil from Elm City in North Carolina. And Dean Roker, also with double nickels on the dime. Andrew Young, $52.72. Baroness Monica, Drayton Valley, Alberta, California, $51.11. And she says, boy, the exchange rate on dollaroos is atrocious. Sorry about that, Baroness Monica, but thank you for the support. Viscount Sir Economic Hitman, Tomball, Texas, $50.01 to stay out of that 50 group. And here they are, Pamela Bradley, Tecumseh, Oklahoma. I'm sure I did that wrong. Chris Cohen, Austin, Texas. Jason Geil. In Holland, we say Geil, which is the Dutch people will be smiling. Lake Oswego, Oregon. Michael Sikora, Lake Elmo, Minnesota. Noah McDonald, Traverse City, Michigan. Scott Lavender, Montgomery, Texas. Patrick Bomer in Amstelveen, the Netherlands. And he says, gewoon voor de beste podcast van the universe. Yes, groetjes voor jou en voor John. Yes. And our last $50 donor is Dame Rosie Posey. And she is just saying that she's very glad to hear how each episode John's voice is getting stronger. Yes.
1: Yeah, she wrote a cute card. Thank you. And she has really pretty handwriting.
3: And she also wants to put Paul Lincoln, Sir Mama's Boy of the Arc Welders, on the birthday list for May 22nd. And we will take care of all of that. Thank you. $50 and above. We never mention anyone under 50 for reasons of anonymity. And that is critical. So we don't do that. But we do see you. And we thank you very much for all of the support that you have given. I do have an extra karma request I'll take care of. Sir Bob, and we do break for nights, wants job and F cancer karma for himself and for his family.
2: Jobs, jobs, jobs, and jobs. Let's vote for jobs.
0: You've got karma.
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3: 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And you can find all of the information for that at noagendadonations.com. 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It's your And at the top of the list, we see Eric Mackey, who we haven't heard from in a while, and he celebrates on the 18th tomorrow. Happy birthday, Eric. Brennan Lawton, on the 18th as well. This is a family affair. And then, as we just heard, Dame Rosie Posey wishes Sir Mama's Boy of the Arc Welders a very happy birthday. He celebrates on May 22nd. We lift you all up and say happy birthday from everybody here at the best podcast in the universe. And here we go.

very proud to bring two new Orders of the Heart into our family, and in fact, they will be knighted momentarily, but we like to do this right up at the top. Samuel Montgomery and Steve Slocum, both of you gentlemen, will become Red Knights Order of the Heart momentarily, and we thank you so much for your Insta Knight donations.

0: bring these guys up on the podium. There is my blade. We need to make them official. If you can
1: take
0: it out of the scabbard there. Very nice. It's a handsome one. I like that one. Samuel Montgomery and Steve Slocum, gentlemen, pop up here on the podium as it is time for you to become official, as I am very proud to pronounce the Kate V as Sir Samuel Montgomery and Sir Steve, both knights of the No Agenda Round Table. With that, we give you a host of goodies, including Hookers and Blow, Rent Boys and Chardonnay, Polish Potato Vodka, Fish Pie and Fellatio. Hey, it's what we have. Harlots and Haldol, Redheads and Rise, Ruben S. Women and Rosé, Geishas and Sake, Vodka and Vanilla, Bong Hits and Bourbon, Sparkling Cider and Escorts, Ginger Ale and Gerbils, Breast Milk and Pablum. And, of course, we've got the mutton and the mead right here for you. Woohoo! Head over to NoAgendaRings.com, gentlemen, and you will be astounded by the beauty of those rings. They are signet rings, which means you can use them to seal your important correspondence. And we do that by giving you some sealing wax, little sticks of wax that you can just melt down, just like in the movies. It's really quite efficient and beautiful. And as always, you get a certification, a certificate, as it were, that shows that this is the real deal, and you are now a knight of the No Agenda Roundtable.
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0: That's right, the meetups, the erection connection, as we just heard earlier on the show. This is where you can find people who listen to the show, even in Ukraine. Everywhere around the world. We are truly worldwide. It's an amazing community that you are a part of, and you should solidify that relationship, because this connection will give you protection. The people you meet at the meetups will be your first responders in any emergency. And sometimes people send in meetup reports, and I'd love to play one from the Resist We Much meetup in Los Baños.
3: This is Sir Robertson of Two Sticks at the Resist We Much meetup honoring Armed Forces Day.
4: Sir Montauk here, enjoying a delicious pizza and excellent conversation.
3: In the morning!
0: All right. We have a written meetup from Leiden, where the folks met in the Netherlands on the 8th of May. Adam and John, 10 producers, met in Leiden. Thank you for your courage. Zobim El Duderachi, Black Knight El Duderachi, Yup, Andy, Ruby, Arno, Roland, Sebastian, Anita, and Pedro. Shout out to Yup and Andy for coming to their first No Agenda meetup, says Baron Rob. Next meetup will be in Rotterdam on June 26th in Café Haagse Bluff. Pending Mivi's approval on NoAgendaMeetups.com. I'm sure she will approve it. We also have a meetup taking place today. This is the big one in Indianapolis, Indiana. The May the Road Rise to Meet You meetup. That is underway as we speak at St. Joseph's Brewery and Public House in Indianapolis. Dame Maria and Sir Mark of the Greenwood hosting that, of course. Next Saturday and Thursday, Charlotte's 33rd Thursday monthly meetup, 7 o'clock. Ed's Tavern, as always, in Charlotte, North Carolina. For the rest of this month, in May, on the 22nd, hello, Frenchies, Molazun Gers in France. Go look at it on NoAgendaMeetups.com. We have a dame over there, and she will show you a good time. I mean, she has wine, she has cheese, she has everything. That's on the 22nd. The 23rd, Wilmington, Delaware, Los Angeles, California, Hickson, Tennessee, Franklin, Tennessee, and the 24th, Keyport, New Jersey, Vancouver, British Columbia on the 24th, Squim, Washington on the 25th, with Mimi attending, and Anchorage, Alaska on May 30th. 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I guarantee you, you will love it. 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

0: John's tip of the day is coming up shortly, and we also have some really good end of show mixes. I'm excited to play those for you. But first, for some reason, for a long time, we've been doing the ISO selection at this part of the show, and we don't even remember why, but it's always fun. And I will start since that's how it usually runs. John never wants to go first. You never want to go first. You notice that?
1: Of course I notice it.
0: Okay. Well, I'll go then.
2: I love your perspective. You're absolutely right.
0: A little long. Here's another one.
3: We are good to go, buddy.
0: Oof. Maybe this one.
4: That was good.
0: Okay. And I think this one's the best.
2: It was quite impressive.
0: I like that one.
1: It's okay.
0: Uh-huh. What you got?
1: Let's start with a douchebag.
2: God, I'm a douchebag!
0: Is that from Family Guy?
1: Yeah. That was the vaping episode.
2: I'm a douchebag!
1: I thought we should just keep that as a regular...
0: High contender. Yes. All right.
1: Let's go with G. Willikers.
0: G. Willikers.
5: G. Willikers. What a great show.
0: No, rejected. I reject that one out of hand. You can do why? You can do better. You can do better.
1: Top show.
5: Wow. Top that show, you chumps.
0: Yes, that's what I'm talking about. We have a winner, and we have John's tip of the day.
6: Great advice for you and me. Just the tip with JCD. And sometimes Adam.
1: Okay, so we get some time to start planting gardens.
0: Is it now?
1: Yep. We're in April, May. Yeah. So everybody should go out and get a stirrup hoe.
0: We had those in Amsterdam in the red light district.
1: Aren't they great?
0: Yeah, fantastic. What is
1: no, I'm not talking about it. It's also called a, there's another name for these things. They're called, what's the name? I got it.
0: I don't know.
1: I'm going to get it.
0: I don't know what a stirrup hoe is.
1: Look it up. A stirrup hoe is like a hoe.
0: Yeah.
1: Only instead of being a flat surface thing, it's got a loop and it allows you to...
0: Put your foot in it and jam it in.
1: No, it's good for... It is the greatest weeding tool you can imagine.
0: Oh.
1: You can... It just basically pulls the weeds out. It's also called some other kind of hoe, which is funnier. I don't want to get the name, so hang on.
0: Well, we're at the edge of our seats here.
1: Yeah, these are available at Pastime and all the big hardware stores.
0: Mm.
1: Let me find it here.
0: Stirrup hoe. Tally ho, hula ho. Stirrup hoe.
1: Yeah. Hold on.
0: I'm holding on. I'm just sitting here waiting, watching the meters go silent.
1: I'm sorry, but I
0: you're underprepared.
1: I closed one of the windows that has it. It's also called an action hoe.
0: An action hoe.
1: Which is really the Amsterdam.
0: It's a show title, is what that is.
1: Action Ho.
0: Action
1: Ho. So, yeah. And Home Depot has them. The Husky makes a good one, a 54-in-1 wood handle action hoe with grip. These are just terrific products for gardeners. I used to have one years ago. I forgot all about it until Jay and Brennan brought one.
0: They have a garden?
1: The house here. And they're gardening. Yeah, they got a big garden in the backyard.
0: Oh.
1: And so they're using this thing. She's all jacked up about the action hoe. And I said, yeah, well, there's a lot of punchlines there with that word action hoe. But it's really technically a stirrup hoe. Everyone should get one. They're about $25 max.
0: Go get your action hoe, everybody. That's the tip of the day. You will only find at noagendafun.com, tip of the day.net.
6: Just the tip with JCD. And sometimes Adam. Created by Dana Bernetti.
0: Aren't you glad you waited? Aren't you glad? I'm telling you.
1: Look it up.
0: This show is good to the last drop.
1: I wonder how many people listen to the tip of the day.
0: I'll do an analysis. One day. Ask
1: Voight. I bet you about half the.
0: Oh, no.
1: Maybe half.
0: No, no. 20%.
1: 20%? You think we'd fall off that much?
0: For tip of the day, yeah. I think so. Mm. Most podcasts fall off pretty substantially after a while. But there's always that group that just hangs in there all the way. And they're the ones.
1: Those are the good guys.
0: Yeah, the good, of course. And they learn about all the fun stuff that everybody else misses. Your loss. End of show mixes from Just Baker and MVP. Love those guys. They're prompting away. They're doing good things now. It gets better every single time. End of show. Let's see. After the show, we have the Millennial Media Offensive coming up with Hans von Spankowski. Oh, yeah. That makes total sense. Sounds like those guys. And we will return on Thursday. We hope you join us. And I am coming to you from the heart of the Texas Hill Country right here in Fredericksburg, Texas. In the morning, everybody, I'm Adam Curry.
1: And from Refinery Row, I'm John C. Dvorak.
0: And please remember us at noagendadonations.com. Until Thursday, adios, mofos, a hooey, hooey, and such. Yeah.

0: mofo.
1: Dvorak.org/NA.
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You're listening to the No Agenda stream, the best stream on planet Earth. Ha ha ha.

Welcome to the show that looks at politics, culture, and relationships through a psychological lens. Tonight on Disaffected, it's just the latest travesty in arts and culture. It's film director Christopher Nolan's adaptation of The Odyssey. His woke production looks like it's going to be an active insult to the source material and to Western culture. Then we'll go on a brief tour of Bad Behavior in Public, featuring black teachers mentally abusing black school kids, harpy teenage Karens doing the real-life "that's not funny" meme. And then we're going to wrap it up with a grab your notebook lesson on using expectations and boundaries to deal with the narcissist in your life. It's May 17th, and I'm Josh Slocum. Let's talk about cultural destruction. And I want to do viewer comments first as a lead-in. So last week, a couple of viewers left comments saying that they were wondering what the point of watching the show was when all they heard was negativity. What were the solutions, they asked. Why am I not telling them how to make things better? First, thanks as always for watching. Thank you for leaving comments and criticism too. This show is cultural commentary and analysis. I'm a cultural commentator, a cultural documenter, maybe a cultural analyst. That sounds a little pretentious. But there's nothing about this show, Disaffected, on that front that's any different from most other talk shows. That's what most of them do. We're not an instructional show in that we don't give audience members step-by-step workshops and lists on how specifically, piece by piece, you can, quote, do something about it. That is actually a taller order than it sounds. And even if I wanted to offer that, I can't. I don't know how to fix everything. At least not in a way that can be broken down into a set of steps or into a handout, a slide deck, or a checklist. I used to hear this criticism sometimes when I worked for 20 years at a consumer protection nonprofit. We were mainly educational. We tried to help people plan funerals on a budget without getting ripped off by some of the scams in the funeral industry. So what we would do, we'd put out blog posts, articles, things that turned into paper pamphlets on the general principles of funeral planning, reminders about consumer rights, and unfair business practices or outright scams to watch out for. There would usually be somebody who would read the material and then say, "Why isn't there a checklist?" What they wanted was someone else to write down a numbered list that anticipated everything for them, took the responsibility off them, and guaranteed best results. I understand why people want these things. It's understandable. But that's not something that's actually possible to do. And it's a mild version of asking for a savior, somebody who can make it all better because you don't know how to. No educational material, no weekly talk show, no cultural commentator. Nobody can actually be that savior. You, viewer and audience member, ordinary citizen, you're just as responsible for the state of the world and whether you do something about it as I am as a guy on camera who talks about it. As citizen actors, if you will, you and I are equal. We're peers. We're in this together. These complaints and criticisms come from an understandable place. People are weary of this morally sick, upside-down world. They long for a return to something resembling normal. They want to wake up in a world that doesn't pretend that men are women, that children need genital surgery. They want to be able to go to Target and not expect that some mentally ill vagrant or aggrieved person is going to start screaming and throwing merchandise. I want all that too. My guess is that some people are so tired of the decrepit state of the world that hearing about it in a concentrated dose during a show like this is sometimes too much. Fair enough. I have a rotating stable of shows that I listen to, and I put some of them down for weeks or months sometimes and come back. Maybe I lose interest. Maybe I think that show is stuck on one topic for too long. All fair. If you're tired and dispirited, viewers, audience members, friends, thank you. I get you. I am too. But I'm not a savior. I'm not actually more powerful than you are.
I just have a slightly bigger reach and I look bigger because I'm on camera and I have a show that some people listen to, right? My skills include noticing things about culture, pulling out patterns, illustrating those patterns, and trying to help people notice them. I do this because the first step in solving a problem is being able to identify it, to name it accurately. The next step is understanding the problem's pattern so that you can predict what will happen next and so that you can understand the motivations behind the people who are creating the problem. That's what we try to do here on Disaffected. And we do it in a way that I don't see very many other shows do. Any, actually. Our focus on patterns of narcissistic behavior and our diagnosis of the modern West as having a cluster B personality disorder, that's unique. That's unique to us. And I think it's accurate. I think our lens that I always talk about in the opening of the show, looking at the world, politics, culture, and relationships through a psychological lens, I think our lens is accurate. I think we're sharply in focus. And I think that understanding things that way, I know I would say this, but stay with me, that's actually more useful than a checklist. I don't want people to just sit down and listen to everything I say, write down my exact words, and then do what I say. That doesn't lead to understanding or mastery or even to productive action necessarily. And I can't give you that checklist because these problems cannot be solved by anticipating everything and going down a numbered list and taking algorithmic actions in sequence. That's not how these problems work. They can only be solved collectively over time by people who see the world accurately and decide how to act in it. And that has to happen over many interactions and many conversations, mostly in the real world. So how do we solve the problem of our woke and broke world? Well, as one of my favorite cultural commentators, Matt Walsh, says, the answers are very simple, really, really simple, but they're not easy. That's different. Simple and easy are not the same thing. I'm completely ripping this off from Matt. You've heard it from him if you listen to his show. We solve these problems by recognizing what decent values are and where we are missing them, where we've lost them as a society, and we solve the problem by pushing to restore them in any domain that we're in, home, family, church, business, the way we drive, all of it. We solve these problems by raising our children with decent values. We conserve traditional values and try to live by them. We try to befriend people who share those values and who will enact them in their lives along with us. We punish political entities, companies, bad actors. We punish them economically or politically when they're destroying those values in our society. Basically, we get our own house in order, including our kids and how we raise them, and we go from there. There isn't any checklist, and almost none of us, me, you watching, almost none of us are going to live to see these problems all put to bed, I'm sorry to say. I suggest accepting that. Getting angry that somebody hasn't come along and given a perfect solution isn't going to lead to anything productive. So if this makes sense to you as a framework and you're willing to stay with me tonight, I need to disclose that I'm going to analyze an awful lot of negativity again tonight. But I will be pleased to have you with me. First, let's get fueled up with some of the finest snacking meat you will ever taste from our sponsors at BiltongUSA.com. I just got my box delivered yesterday, and I had to beat my friend Peter off the refrigerator because he found it on the front porch and then brought it to me, but he got into it before I did because he loves this stuff so much. And why wouldn't he? Biltong is delicious. Biltong is the word for the South African way of curing meat, thin slices of meat with vinegar and spice. If you like beef jerky, this is several cuts above. Yeah, I know. Corny pun. But I mean it. This is the tastiest, most succulent cured meat I've ever had. 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A plate of biltong with a block of cheese is the meal that I eat when I'm writing the show and the snack I go for on shooting day. 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
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Now, we're going to look at an upcoming epic film, hasn't been released, as a way of understanding what's wrong with our culture and demonstrating it, demonstrating how deep that wrong goes. This is also a way to understand how tenacious woke ideology is. You've heard me say many times that woke is not only not dead, but that it's getting worse. I'm right about that. It is getting worse because woke is not just a fashion trend that was confined to a particular moment in history from 2020 to 2024. People talk about it as if it were. That is not true. Woke is our fundamental culture. That is mainstream culture. You may not like it. I hate it. But it is. It's no good. Don't whistle past the graveyard and say, oh no, this was just a flash of the pan. No, it wasn't. It is our culture. And it's been our culture since at least the 1960s, and the roots go back farther than that. What we've been through since 2020 is not a blip or a detour, it is the main track. It's not possible that the woke explosion could have been avoided. This was always going to happen. This is the only cultural destination that we could have ended up at, given where we came from. This was building all of my life. And I can see clearly now, looking back, that we were on this track during my childhood in the 80s and the 1990s, that so many people falsely believe were some

are in direct contradiction to the original values articulated by those who actually built our country. What are those base assumptions that we live by today? Almost all of these are unspoken. They're not going to sound familiar to you because you're not supposed to say them, you're just supposed to imply them. But they're very real. Unspoken rules are unspoken for a manipulative reason. And yes, you may get an emotional jolt when they're brought out as plainly as this. So this is what I think they are. One, America was, these are the assumptions. I'm not endorsing these. I'm saying these are the ideas that animate us today as citizens. America was founded on depravity and evil, and it's baked into our very nature. America was built mainly by slave labor, and America's slavery sin was objectively and subjectively worse than anything that happened anywhere on earth except for the Holocaust. Rule: if you are white and you have a reasonable living today, you only have it because your ancestors stole it from Indians or killed the Indians and took it from them. Rule: if you are white and you can feed yourself today, if you can afford to have kids or you have a job of any sort, you only have those things because your ancestors took it from black people after enslaving them and then raping them and then killing them. Rule: as a white person, you are soaked in the blood of your ancestors' actions, even if they weren't your ancestors, and you bear that original sin. It's a stain on your soul. You are evil. Rule: children are a burden, not a blessing. Children are the primary oppressors of women after men, and men are responsible for you being oppressed by children if you're a woman, because children wouldn't happen if men weren't around. Rule: the United States owes you individually something very special, but you don't owe the United States anything else in return, and you don't owe anything to your fellow citizens. Rule: all former rules of sexual chastity and public propriety were deliberately written to oppress women, homosexuals, transvestites, and anyone who was not white and straight. Rule: any attempt to stop the above-mentioned groups from practicing public sexual depravity or to stop them from grooming children, those attempts to stop them are acts of assault against vulnerable sexual minorities. Rule, assumption, I should call these assumptions. Self-actualization can only come from having complete freedom to do whatever you want, whenever you want, to consume whatever you want, with no restrictions based on how you affect others. Any restrictions on your personal behavior are an act of assault against you. Assumption: other people don't matter. Assumption: all of these values are, this is when I go back to sanity world. All of those values, all of those assumptions, those unspoken rules, they're all objectively wrong and they're all morally deranged. None of them are true. But they are the values that animate the modern West. The fingerprint of these values can be seen from the smallest inconsequential things all the way up to the very laws that we live under. They're the reason that blacks and mixed race actors make up the majority of Americans depicted in every advertisement, despite the reality that America is still majority white. They're the reason that women, the LGBTQ crew, blacks, and now illegal aliens, who we're supposed to call undocumented Americans and neighbors, it's the reason why they go unpunished for abuses and crimes, or they're given absurdly low sentences for those crimes so they can be released to do it all over again. These assumptions are the reasons that we have adults who are stymied over whether it's morally or legally okay for a raging black man to kill a white man simply because the white man said the word nigger. They're the reason we not only allow, but actually clap for the mutilation of children called gender-affirming care. And they are the reason that America's most talented film director living, Christopher Nolan, is bastardizing his upcoming adaptation of one of the founding narratives of Western civilization. He's adapting Homer's epic poem, The Odyssey. That's a tale of the warrior king Odysseus as he wanders over the years, and it spans the legendary Trojan War. Yes, that Trojan War that was blamed on the mythological, most beautiful woman in the world called Helen of Troy. The Odyssey is a fundamentally Western tale, coming as it did from Homer.

0: who lived in ancient Greece. And it's a masculine tale. It's a man's tale about duty, adventure, and loyalty. So, of course, it has to be degraded. Or, as we say in modern conversation, it has to be enriched with diversity. Diversity enrichment actually means actively shitting on, diluting, and rendering inert anything that comes from the Western world, the white population, or Europeans. That's the fundamental value I talked about earlier. Whites and Europeans and Westerners are inherently evil. They didn't become evil, they're born evil. The West as a project is fundamentally evil. But remember, no other group on Earth, no other race, no other culture, only the white West is born evil, and it can never be anything but evil. Nolan's film doesn't come out until July, and he's been really cagey about it, but there's lots of rumors, and it does appear that he's woken it right up. Some of the leaks and rumors have been confirmed, such as his casting choice for Helen of Troy. We'll get to that. Others have not been confirmed, so take this with an appropriate grain of salt. First, let's watch the trailer.
1: Tell me what you remember.
2: A wife? A son?
1: And then what?
2: We won the war. Go home.
3: This is a household waiting for master. I want you to choose me.
4: Ithaca's king is coming back.
3: No, he's not.
5: What would he do if he came back here and find all these suitors in his house?
3: You're pining for a daddy you didn't even know, like some sniveling bastard.
6: Who's looking after your wife and son?
2: Do you see?
6: My dad is coming home.
3: Bringing vengeance.
2: Bringing it all.

0: need everyone at this party dead.
1: I can still save them.
2: You're a man who needs to control his fate. But he cannot control this.
3: That world is gone.
1: No one could stand between me and home. Not even the gods.
4: Keep us free!
5: I think it's asleep.
6: Okay, first, yeah, you see on your screen here, Ellen Page on the left and Elliot Page on the right. I don't know if you caught that. It went by pretty quickly in the trailer. But yes, the actress Ellen Page, who cut her breasts off, and I put arrows on there to make sure that you saw that she's showing off her mastectomy scars. This is public behavior now. She calls herself a man, extremely mentally ill woman, extremely. She's cast in this movie in a male part. We don't know for sure which one it is yet, but yeah. Yep. But I want to talk about the dialogue. And damn it, I feel like I'm ripping off Matt Walsh, but I did think of this myself before I heard him say it. What? This is ancient Greece. This is the Odyssey. Okay? This is Homer's epic poem. And we've got this for dialogue. You're looking for a daddy. And then a petulant young man who says, my dad is coming home. My dad is coming home. Then you got Matt Damon leading a charge. What does he say? Let's go! What is this? What kind of insulting, infantile shit is that dialogue? Suspension of disbelief, please. Another big clue about how deracinated this version of the Odyssey will be is the source material. Director Chris Nolan is apparently relying on the very latest translation, the very latest unnecessary translation of the Odyssey, a feminist translation. This one by this Emily Wilson. Take a good look at her. For those of you on audio, she appears to be about 40 years old. She's staring at you with sullen borderline face, posing in what appears to be a silken tank top, and her arms all the way down to her wrists and up to her shoulders are covered in tattoos. You can look up some bits of her translation if you like. The prose is ugly, very ugly, and I think deliberately. And some critics have said that her project is to de-emphasize the masculine theme and woke it up. I believe it, and I'm not even going to go by and check. Look at her. I mean, I'm serious. Can we put her back on the screen? I mean what I'm saying here. Borderline personality is written all over her face and body. It's immediately obvious to your eyes. You don't need to know more. But there is more. Director Nolan has cast an apparently famous rapper, never heard of him before, named Travis Scott, to play a bard, a storyteller, because we have to get black people in this bitch by hook or by crook. So, yeah, this is what, which publication was this? 24 Bollywood says, Christopher Nolan explains Travis Scott's surprising casting in IMAX epic The Odyssey. First of all, no, not even IMAX, because I don't even think he's shooting it on film. And no, I don't recognize digital video IMAX cameras as IMAX. Sorry. Surprise casting, indeed. This is the opposite of surprising in 2026. After all, we've had Black Anne Boleyn already in the UK, haven't we? Yeah. I believe that was ITV in the UK that did a Tudor series and cast a black actress as Anne Boleyn, which leads to things like this. I took that from the title card of a podcast. And it asked the question, was the real Anne Boleyn black? Yes, we do have to explain this to young people. Do you know how many young people actually believe that the Regency period in England, the early 1800s before Victoria, they actually believe that the fantasy world of the Regency depicted in that Netflix show Bridgerton, that there really were black people all over aristocratic England, and that Queen Charlotte really was an African? They do think it's real. I mean, we've gone through what they don't teach in public schools. Why wouldn't they think that was real? So we got Travis Scott, the rapper, the bard. Mm-hmm. Here are some of the lyrics for one of Mr. Scott's hit songs titled NC-17. Quote, "Me and my bitch, I swear we like the same sex, woo. Fuck with all my chains on, let's have chain sex, serve ya. Your bitch gave the kid Cuddy, but I'm not signed on to ye, oh God. I nutted on her cheek. Her new nickname is Babyface 21 Woo." Read to you verbatim with no changes. Me and my bitch. So, why would Christopher Nolan cast rapper Travis Scott? Well, in Nolan's words, do we have it? I guess I must have left this out, but a close paraphrase is he wanted to cast Travis Scott in here as a nod to rap because rap is like the Odyssey because it's oral poetry and handed down generation to generation. Rap is just like the Odyssey because it's oral poetry too. I nutted on her cheek. And is this a black thing? Like when babies are born, do they get a little keepsake album, you know, for the next generation with all the biggest rap lyrics? Is it really handed down? But here's the part you've been waiting for. The aspect of the Odyssey that jumps the shark if nothing else does. Guess who was cast as the most beautiful woman in the world? The face that launched 1,000 ships, the woman that we call Helen of Troy. That's right. Sub-Saharan African black actress Lupita Nyong'o. In ancient Greece. And I'm Marie of Romania. Why am I talking about this? Because the fact that this movie is being shot and produced this way shows you what our fundamental cultural values are. We are nowhere near who we were even just 20 years ago. What kind of culture, pardon me, what kind of culture produces a director of the stature and talent, he is very talented, of Christopher Nolan, who would even pitch a film like this, even pitching this film, let alone getting it greenlit? This could not have happened even 15 years ago. It's so grossly offensive and ridiculous that Christopher Nolan would not have felt, forgive me, safe pitching it. You would never have heard a word about this. Only a culture that hates itself, hates its own foundational mythical narratives, hates its own people for the color of their skin, which it believes stains the content of their character, only that culture could produce something like this. Can you imagine a Stanley Kubrick or a Martin Scorsese pulling this crap? And don't tell me, this is just Hollywood, you still want that. We've always had just Hollywood. But just Hollywood of recent memory in our own lives, many of your lives, that Hollywood could not have produced this, would not have produced this. Hollywood did not actively reject every single aspect of Western or American culture and history at every turn like it does today. That was not a part of Hollywood. This film could only be made today in today's America. The mainstream, it's calling reaction to this, the mainstream media is calling the negative reaction to this travesty of a film crazy, sick, bigoted. Notice the narcissistic reversal in that. Here's an example. Post from Variety, the entertainment journal magazine. The Odyssey, why Elon Musk and his troll army's attacks aren't just silly, but wildly inaccurate. That motherfucker put Lupita Nyong'o as Helen of Troy and we're the inaccurate ones. Tell me more. Here's the cover of Time magazine this week. Dark brooding shot of Christopher Nolan, his Odyssey. Director Christopher Nolan returns with epic ambitions. Millions of Americans are exhausted and sick to their stomachs over this obscene, insulting slop. At least half the country and probably more. Remember, Trump got elected in 2024 because more than half the country is not on board with this stuff. But that makes no difference. Our most prestigious director is doing this to Western culture in 2026. The most mainstream media magazines are fluffing it up as if it were not only high art, but contained nothing that any reasonable person could object to. If woke were dead, we wouldn't be seeing this. We'd see some purchase in the media with normal shows, normal movies, normal values. We'd see almost none of that. Are you a conservative who thinks that we've turned the corner? You're not going to make it. This shit is baked in now. The long march through the institutions is over, and they won. We've got much harder work to do than many people are prepared for, and it's going to take a very long time. And that is why we talk about it every week on Disaffected. Now come back on the other side for a tour of American culture featuring black school kids being taught to hate white slavers,